0: She called it.
1: Seems funny seeing you climb out of the window. Sort of spider in the fly. Aren't you afraid?
2: Oh, me? No, of course not. Strong cradle and the janitor on the roof.
1: Cradle?
2: Yeah, this plank here on the rail. Guess it'd be a job to fall out even if you wanted to. Janitor up on the roof lowers it up and down.
1: Cradle. That's what they said of me. Cradle snatching. He's not so young.
2: Why, sure he isn't. Why, Mr. Calder, he's as spry as... Well, as a man who does jigsaw puzzles.
3: Yeah.
2: Sort of keeps himself alert and bright. Doesn't get his nerves frazzled like window cleaners.
3: Yeah.
2: Okay, Henry, drag me up. Be down in a minute to finish your window, Mrs. Calder.
1: Yes. Oh, I hate him. I hate him. Sort that out, Edward Calder. Get those pieces together. Better get them together. Oh, always putting them together again. Oh, carpet. You're on the carpet. Carpet. I guess a carpet can hide more than dust. A woman mightn't be clever, but a woman's got to fight any way she can.
2: Okay, Henry.
4: Yeah. Why did you want to come up for? You're supposed to be cleaning the windows outside going down.
2: Hey, about that Mrs. Calder. Yeah. Mr. and Mrs. Calder. What's going on there, huh?
4: Oh, those two.
2: They're carrying on, talking in riddles and glaring at each other.
4: You stick to your job. Hasn't got anything to do with you.
2: Well, made me feel uncomfortable. Maybe something was going on.
4: Marriage, that's what's going on. Pay the rent. Whatever they get up to has nothing to do with us.
2: Yeah, well, it's not so nice when you got to be there cleaning the window.
4: Forget it. Women marrying men younger than them always takes a risk. And if you don't get a move on, we'll be here tomorrow.
2: Yeah, all right. Still, people carrying on like that sure make you feel awkward.
4: Yeah.
2: Yeah, all right. Lower away, huh?
4: Rows between husband and wife makes anybody feel bad. Okay.
2: Right, Henry, right. Fine.
4: Okay.
5: He flies through the ever, the greatest of these, the daring young man.
2: Oh, so right, Mrs. Calder, doing the outside of your window.
1: He didn't see anything. He didn't look in.
2: No, Mrs. Calder, get at this job so you're blind as to what is going in inside, you know.
1: Oh, I had to shift the carpets around. Get tired of having them in the same place always.
2: Yeah, I guess so. Change is as good as a vacation, they say.
1: You go down? Do you go down and clean the window below this?
2: Yep, sure do.
1: Some women don't know there's a law. Some women act as though they can do what they like.
2: Yeah, I tell. Yeah, me, I'm a Lone Star Ranger cleaning windows.
1: Women ain't got no right to be women when there's other women around.
2: Hey, don't get you, Mrs. Calder.
1: Women thieve and steal. Oh, but you can't take what doesn't belong to you and expect to get away with it. There's a law, you know.
2: Yeah. Well, that's it. That's your windows done, Mrs. Calder. Well, I got a lot of work to do. We'll be seeing you. Lower away, Henry. Finished here.
4: Okay. Four.
2: Yeah. Well, bye, Mrs. Calder. Do you want the window closed?
1: Yes. Better the windows are closed.
2: Okay. How crazy as they come. Lower away.
4: Okay.
2: Huh? Hey, hold it, Henry. Hold it.
4: What's the matter?
2: Didn't you hear nothing then?
4: Oh, what sort of thing?
2: Well, sort of a crack. Huh? Hey, gave me a bit of a scare. Hey, is everything all right up there with you?
4: Yeah, sound as a bell. Yeah, rope's all right. Pulley's okay. Well, guess it must have been something else.
2: Yeah, I guess so. Oh, well, lower away, Henry.
4: Okay.
2: Hold it. Okay, hold it.
4: Hey. Hi, Mr. Calder.
0: Oh. Hello. Don't think these windows need cleaning.
3: Yeah, well, Miss Stevens says that, Mr. Calder. Her apartment and everything. Social call, is it? Not that I'm interested. Your wife's still upstairs.
0: Valerie, Miss Stevens isn't very well, lying down, you know?
3: Oh.
0: I came down to see her. You know how one does. Hop in, have a chat, and hop up again.
3: Sure.
0: So I won't bother you anymore. Close the window, and we'll let her sleep.
3: What's the matter, Mr. Calder?
0: Matter? Why, nothing. Why should anything be the matter?
3: Well, you look sort of peaky. Anything gone wrong?
0: No. Everything's all right. You're the window cleaner, you know. You shouldn't exceed your duty.
3: Hey, now, hold on, Mr. Calder. Maybe I am only a window cleaner. But when I see a man shaking all over and his eyes nearly popping out, of course I want to know. Well, this is not your apartment, I know. And your wife is upstairs, and she seems pretty upset, too. So now perhaps you'd better tell me what it's all about.
0: Valerie, Miss Stevens, you'd better come inside. Come inside.
3: Tell me what's wrong first.
0: She's dead. Dead? I don't know what happened. I went in the kitchen to make some coffee, and there was a noise, a bang, like a gun going off, only not loud. Flattened. I didn't think anything of it. I thought maybe it was a car backfiring, something like that. When I came back, she was dead.
3: Have you sent for the police?
0: No.
3: Well, hadn't you better?
0: Where do you see she's dead?
3: Dead? Murdered?
0: Yes, I think so. I didn't know what to do. Then you appeared. I thought you must have seen she was dead.
3: Police. Only thing for you to do, Mr. Calder.
0: Well, you see, it looks bad. She's been shot, and I was the only person in the apartment.

0: You might think we cops are tough, but we're not.
1: No, of course not.
0: George, a woman has been killed. You can't be friendly with a murderer. We don't know who the murderer is. Could be you.
1: Me? Hmm. Well, what I want a murderer for?
0: Oh, love, money, jealousy. They're all in the calendar. Well, of course, we have no reason to suspect you other than anybody at the scene of the crime. Must be suspected. You can see that.
1: Yeah, I can see it, yeah. But I don't like it.
0: Well, I'll tell you, there's one thing puzzling us. This Miss Stevens, she was apparently standing beside at the van. Now, the shot was fired, and she fell backwards onto the van.
1: Yeah?
0: Mr. Calder said he heard a shot. Muffled, flat shot, he described it.
1: Well, so what?
0: That's the important thing, George. Muffled and flat. That means it could have been fired from outside.
1: Hey.
0: Not only that, if she was standing there where we think she was, by the van, now the shot must have come from this direction here by the window.
1: Hey!
0: Gee, as you say. No, I don't think you did this murder, George. That's why I'm being open about it. I think somebody is trying to give the impression that you did. You know anybody who'd want you out of the way, George? Want revenge to get their own back on you?
1: Well,
0: you know anybody with any reason to hate you?
1: No. No. Why, if they want to do that, they shoot me, not her.
0: That's the point.
1: I guess the only one wanting to get me into trouble would be the murderer himself.
0: Himself?
1: Well, man or woman.
0: Oh, yeah.
1: Sort of blame me and get away themselves, you know?
0: Mm-hmm.
1: Yeah, I guess it's not a good idea to be an innocent bystander, huh?
0: Might have been Edward Calder. But if he did, where's the gun? We've taken apart everything in the apartment with no gun.
1: Well, he could have thrown it out, or out of the window or something.
0: The window, George?
1: Yeah, you know. Yeah,
0: but you said the window was closed when you arrived outside.
1: Yeah.
0: The janitor on the roof says you said you heard something like a shot, but he didn't.
1: Yeah, that's right. Yeah, I called up to him.
0: Yeah. All right, George, you know the drill. Be around, huh?
1: Okay.
0: If I wanted you, I'll send for you. In the meantime, if I were you, I wouldn't do more than your job. Eating, sleep.
1: Well, I ain't going around waving flags and blowing bugles. That's just funny, isn't it? Funny?
0: Oh, yeah, it sure is. I don't see the point, though, the joke or the murder.
1: Yeah, well, if you want me, I'll be outside doing my job.
0: Yeah, all right, see you later. Hello? Hello, Chief. It's Trawler here. Yeah, I've had a talk with the window cleaner. Well, either he doesn't know anything about it, or he's the best actor I've ever seen. Edward Calder? No, he doesn't look the sort. Small, henpecked. Even a henpecked man can see better worms than another run. No gun. I can't get over that. Yeah, both suspects. But I've got a hunch. Yeah, that's all a hunch. A hunch somebody else knows a whole lot more about this than either of them. I tell you what, do, Chief. Go grab a cup of coffee and see how much you can rake up. All right? Okay. Fine. Now, Mr. Calder, would you come in here for a minute, please? Thank you. Sit down. Hey, Mr. Calder, maybe you better tell me how you did it.
2: I didn't. Miss Stevens was a friend of mine.
0: Friend?
2: I loved her.
0: Your wife now?
2: Yes.
0: Did you kill her because she was an embarrassment?
2: I didn't kill her. If I had, I'd have had the gun. It was George, the window cleaner. It must have been.
0: If it was, how'd he fire a shot through a closed window without shattering it? You said your cell was closed and you came in from the kitchen. You pointed it out particularly because you said you couldn't have gotten rid of the gun by throwing it through the window.
2: Well.
0: All right? Now, sit down, relax, make yourself at ease. Tell me how you did it.

0: accusing me. Accusing me of murder. Well, as good as accusing me.
1: Nobody's accused you of murder, George. They gotta find out. You gotta try to.
0: What would a janitor know about it?
1: Old men know more than young. They're calmer. They know better what people are liable to do. If they thought you'd killed Miss Stevens, they'd arrest you and leave the questioning to lawyers.
0: Yeah, well, if I didn't, then Edward Calder did.
1: Now who's accusing people?
0: Well, if he didn't, who did?
1: Yeah, like you said, I'm a janitor. I wouldn't know. You'd better get on with your job. Windows to be clean, murder or no murder.
0: Yeah. You know, it seems as if... Well, as if everything should stop.
1: Mm-hmm.
0: It's stopped for her, hasn't it?
1: Well, maybe. No need for train not to go on because the passengers got off. And the longer you take over the windows, the longer I have to stay up here.
0: Yeah, well, one thing, I am not doing her windows.
1: No need to. Give me a miss. You still got 15 stories to do.
0: Yeah, well, I need a vacation. That's what I need, a good long vacation. Hand me over that bucket.
1: Yes, sir. Here you are.
0: Thanks.
1: Don't take too long. Give them a thorough cleaning next week.
0: Yeah, if I'm still here. Okay, lower away.
2: This is the caller's apartment. And Stevens, so are the one below.
0: Right.
2: Still work if they answered all our problems.
0: Huh. Hey, hold it, Henry. Hold it, Henry.
2: What's wrong?
0: Mrs. Calder wants to say a word. What is it, Mrs. Calder?
3: Been downstairs, I hear. Been called in there and questioned by the cops.
0: Routine, I guess.
3: They don't know. Guessing. Edward's down there.
0: Yeah?
3: Well, a man always gets what he deserves.
0: You don't think he did it?
3: He'll die for it.
0: I got to get my windows done, Mrs.
3: Calder. I love him.
0: Yeah, I expect you to. Well, I have
3: love
0: to
3: love him. Protection, that's what he needs. Always protecting. Sometimes men are like children. You've got to harden your heart. You can bang children.
0: not according to the doctors and the psychologists.
3: But when they're bad, real bad, then you've got to harden your heart. You've got to show them that they can't take you for granted.
0: Look, Mrs. Calder, I don't know anything about that. Guess I'd better get on with my work, huh? And leave that sort of thinking to people who think that way.
3: She was a wicked woman. A wicked woman trying to take Edward away from me.
0: Yeah, maybe you better tell the cops.
3: And he was naughty. Grown man like him being naughty. You go.
0: Well, I've got all my windows to finish.
3: I'm telling you, a woman can only take so much. Old woman like me. I'm not so old.
0: Why, sure you're not.
3: See just how you look. I look all right. I look young. Young as she looked, anyway. He didn't want me. That's the truth of it.
0: Oh, no.
3: The truth of it. Truth. Guess you only know the truth when it happens.
0: What happens, Mrs. Calder?
3: Nothing. I'm old. I don't feel old, but I look it. Old. He married me when he loved me. Loved me like I love him. Dear. Love is exciting. Love is the only thing that makes sense to a woman. Love is gone, and it's like as if you've got a hunger. Dead hunger. Eating and doing anything you like doesn't make up for that. Not once love is gone. You're a boy.
0: Oh, not exactly. And believe me, I'm growing older fast.
3: A boy, like my husband was. He'd come and we'd laugh. And it always seemed to me music was playing. Beautiful music. It's gone.
0: Well, you can't be in love all the time.
3: Yes, you can. A woman can. Loving, even when you're killing.
0: You know what you're saying, Mrs. Calder?
3: And what I'm doing. I've got to hold it with two hands. But that doesn't mean I can't fire it.
0: So you killed her. With that.
3: And you. I can kill you. I didn't want to, but he made me. And now I don't want to kill you, but I've got to tell somebody. And if I tell you, I've got to kill you, haven't I? You didn't scream or move or anything. So it won't hurt.
0: Just a minute, Mrs. Calder. Look, how did you know she didn't move?
3: I watched her.
0: Oh.
3: She rolled back. I rolled back the carpet. the hole. And she was lying there. And when I put the gun through the hole, she was still lying there. Even though I knew it was pointing straight at her, I pulled the trigger. It took a bit of pulling. I had to use two fingers. And I watched the detectives and everybody. I laughed. So tall and so heavy. I had to laugh because they thought she was standing by the divan and she wasn't. And I hadn't even thought of that. But it happened. It happened. I didn't have to do a thing about it. And I was looking down. And not one of you thought of looking up because it wasn't where they thought the bullet had come from. Oh, men are silly. They make everything important when the only things are inside. And when things inside aren't important anymore, then they're dead. And then other people got to die too soon so they can feel what I feel.
0: Mrs. Calder. Black lie, who cares? Mrs. Calder, that woman, that Miss Stevens, she wasn't in love with your husband.
3: Wasn't?
0: No.
3: Oh, no, George. You don't get around me that way. You can't save Edward by saying he wasn't in love with her.
0: I can, and I do. I know.
3: No?
0: Yeah, I was in love with her, and she with me. You killed the woman I was in love with. So now, put that gun down, huh?
3: Killed?
0: You murdered the woman who wasn't even friendly with your husband. All you tried to do was to get rid of jealousy in your heart. Your own heart. By killing off somebody else.
3: No, I killed...
0: You've killed yourself. And your husband and an innocent woman. And if you don't put that gun down, you kill me as well.
3: I don't believe you. I don't believe you.
0: Now, would I lie? I don't like your husband. Why should I lie to save his neck?
3: Oh, he loves me. He loved me all the time. Oh, Edward. Oh, I must get his cheeks all puzzled together. He'll be coming back to me, and I must have his cheeks all puzzled ready.
0: Yeah. Yeah, have his cheeks all puzzled ready.
3: All the little pieces. I must fit all the little pieces together.
0: Yeah, you do that. Don't pay any attention to me. I'll walk through as though nothing had happened. I'll go down and call a friend of mine.
3: Just all the little pieces together make a beautiful, beautiful picture for Edward when he comes back to me. Oh, we're going to be so happy, so happy.
0: Yeah, so happy.
3: Now, this piece goes here,

A closing door finishes a story. Next week, another key will open another door to another story. Mystery. Romance. Or adventure. All start when a door is unlocked by... the key.

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7: Yes? 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Won't you step inside? Did you have any trouble finding it? What do you mean, what kind of a place is it? Why, it's a recovery ward. Can't you tell?
8: I don't give a flying rat's flaming Amos how good a job he does. Shall I roll past your garage and post photos of what he did to his wife? Perhaps I should leave a jolly great bloodstain on your doorstep with the words wife beater scrawled on the pavement. Don't think I won't. Oh, stop it! Oh, yes. You come down here and say that to my face. I'll call the press. I can just see the rags with you beating up a helpless man in a wheelchair, tough guy.
9: Now, long time's over. Time to say goodbye to all your friends.
8: Bugger off, Staple.
9: Yes, yes. Dear, no need to drive up your blood pressure. You need to stay calm, ducks, and get your rest.
8: I'm ordering prunes. Lots of prunes. Just so you have to clean up the mess when they come out the other end.
9: My, but I'm not here all the time.
8: I have your schedule memorized.
10: Mother, you need to be rational about this. This is your fourth hospitalization this year. You've reached a point where you need someone to look after you.
8: Home health comes by twice a week.
10: Barry!
11: What if you fell?
8: I have this very special invention. It allows me to magically contact help when I need it.
11: Oh, what?
8: It's called a cell phone, you scrofulous prick. I'll wear it on a lanyard if it'll make you piss off. Now get your sorry asses out of my sick room. See, even that bastard hates you.
10: No, Mother. We're not leaving until we get this settled.
8: Nurse!
11: There is a button.
8: Fuck off. This annoys her more. Nurse!
12: Hello, Gran.
13: Mum.
12: Barry.
8: Who the bloody buggery hell are you supposed to be?
10: Oh, heavens. Her memory is going.
8: Don't get your hopes up, arseface. Are you trying to tell me the fruit of your sweaty loin has taken to running about dressed as Sir Ponce de Leon?
12: I'm Hamlet.
8: Go on, you! You can't even memorize the balance of your overdraft. Come on then, soliloquize us.
13: It's a sales promotion for a matrix shop. To sleep or not to sleep. All that bollocks.
10: I just don't know where he gets this language from.
8: Oh, God, if you're truly that fucking dense, I wish I was your father, so at least I'd have some slight glimmer of hope that you weren't mine.

0: happen.
1: Come, come, let's keep it all nice and civil. There are other people in this hospital, you know.
0: Well, there must be people somewhere, but there's a couple of wankers in here. Bugger off, not me.
2: Come, Betty.
1: Dear, dear, poor old Maggie's being deserted by everyone.
0: Your turn, then, isn't it, Blancmange? Shuffle off and fetch something, would you? Like a stick?
1: You really need...
0: You! Hey, you in the tights. You stay.
1: Young man, you haven't brought her any alcohol, have you?
3: No. What sort of grandson would that make me? No bottle on me anywhere. Want to pat me down?
1: No. 5 minutes and the visiting hours are over.
0: You did bring me something, didn't you? You're aware I think you're the least worthless of all my pathetic offspring.
3: Love you too, Grant. I remember how much you complained last time and not being able to find a place to light one up. So I baked you some brownies.
0: You? Baked?
3: A sensitive new age type of bloke. I can make a mix.
0: Nice. You didn't skimp on the spices.
1: Time's up.
3: Up on somewhere. Size of that cow, she probably snaps up everyone's sweeties.
0: I think she just ate patients. Mostly the males.
3: Oh.
0: The maniac left me a mobile. Have you tracked down Python yet, then? Sod it, I thought you bosses had better legal these days. There must be someone there whose tattoos run more than knickers deep. Fine, I'll call them. You're shugging me!
4: Madam, I believe you are expecting me.
0: Right. Middle of the night, hospital room. Must be the stripper. Where's your music? Well, you can't be a doctor. They've all gone home.
4: No.
0: We're in the hands of the sadists and the diapers.
4: So what?
0: Nurses and interns. Look, it's late and I'm a bit too knackered to abuse you properly. So tell me who you bleeding think you are so you can sod off.
4: I'm death.
0: Pull the other one, it spits.
4: No, really. I'm death.
0: Always thought you'd be Welsh. So what are you doing swatting around here? I'm not dead. The infernal pinging thing says so.
4: But you are old and dying.
0: So they keep fucking telling me, but I've never been one for following orders. If you're really the angel of death, why are you wearing such a, for fuck's sake, ugly suit? Then where's your bleeding scythe? Can't be death without a jolly great scythe, can you know?
4: Oh, please, this is the 21st century.
0: First piece of sense to come out of your festering gob, you git. Now booger off. I'm knackered, but I'm not ready for the tip yet.
4: You will see me again tomorrow.
0: Tell you what, you come back during visiting hours and I'll get my bastard son-in-law to drop in. All I have to do is wave money anywhere within 10 kilometers of my Gemma, and that bastard appears like bleeding magic.
4: But I...
0: Him you can take with all my heartfelt. If you're not going to make yourself useful, though, you can piss off and stay there.
4: You're not supposed to have a mobile in hospital.
0: A cop. Spike.
4: You have a friend named Spike?
0: No, it's not a cop. Just some brat trying to sell me life insurance. Are you Spike?
4: Not really. Just going to ignore me.
0: Hold on. Sorry, didn't mean to leave you hanging like that. You're right, I should finish with you before making my calls. So, if you would kindly... Fuck off!
4: I never...
0: Good God, these bleeding salesmen, they're like some damn pet Pekingese. No balls, but still won't stop humping once they get a grip on your leg. Spike, great. What would it take to get some help with the problem? Nice. Hold that thought and I'll ring you back tomorrow. That twat's just gone to grass on me to the warden.
5: Hello? Mum.
0: Gemma?
1: Here we all are, then. Ready for a nice little family chat.
0: Just ignore her. They say you're going home soon.
5: I'm all right.
0: I'll see to it someone drops round and keeps an eye on you.
5: I'll be careful. I won't walk into any more doors.
0: Won't walk into any more fists, more like.
5: Mum!
0: She's heard worse, haven't you, Snowball?
1: From you alone.
0: So when can I kill him?
5: What?
0: That cocksucker husband of yours.
5: Mother!
0: You can't say you don't want him dead. Bertha keeps pissing on and on about my hospital record. You're leagues ahead of me. Between the times he's knocked you up and the times he's knocked you down, it's amazing they don't just name a suite for you and give you your own key.
5: He doesn't mean to.
0: Doesn't mean to? What, he was cleaning his swathing great fist and it went off? Or the other part? Dearie, you get preggers every time that arsehole even wanks in your direction. You'd be much better off without him.
5: He loves me.
0: Oh, God, we are not having this discussion again. And
5: we have 8 children to look after. 9 soon.
0: It's all right, then.
5: Yes.
0: Yes. That son of a syphilitic whore punched you. Punched a pregnant woman, let alone a pregnant woman he claims to care for, in the bloody stomach.
1: Oh, look at the time. Come along, Maggie. You mustn't be late on your pills.
0: Get it through your soothing thick skull. He did mean it.

0: it's just you. Piss off.
1: I told you I would return.
0: And take my soul, blah, blah, blah. I have you sussed, you wanker.
1: Sussed? I thought he told you I'm death.
0: Right. And I have a daughter who would like nothing more than to have a dear old mum babbling on about meeting death in the flesh. Also, she can have me declared non-compos and shoved away in some shithole of a home while she sends all my odds and sods to auction on my behalf. Piss off and tell her she can piss off too.
1: See? I told you.
0: Tell me what? You're not making sense. The curtain's laughing like a drain and I'm not that stoned.
1: She surely is the most frightful woman I've seen in years.
2: I like it.
0: And who are you supposed to be? Revival of the Rocky Horror Show?
1: He's the devil.
0: Well, I knew he wasn't a doctor, not dressed like that. Are you done? I wouldn't want to waste a good insult on you when you can't hear it properly.
2: Go on.
0: Dressed like that, you look like Sir Elton John vomited all over you. And I suspect that'd be rare, since he's probably got a strong gag reflex. Told you it was a good one.
1: I don't get it.
0: Oh, God. You need to loosen the fuck up. Here. Have a brownie.
1: A brownie? Ooh, chocolate is my weakness.
0: Death and chocolate. Imagine that. How about you, Gary Glitter?
2: Well, if you're offering...
1: Interesting aftertaste.
0: Old family recipe. The maniac breaks them for me. Don't tell the nurse. She's already 13 stone.
1: Oh, goodness.
0: Excuse me for a minute, will you? Yeah? There's a spike. What are the bloody hell? Really?
1: You shouldn't have no violent hospital.
2: Might call for help.
0: You up for it, then? More the merrier, I always say. Oh, dead may be overkill, but I wouldn't shed any tears. Mostly I'd prefer him unable to fuck or walk for at least a year. No, never again on the first. Can you manage that?
2: What? Did I hear you?
0: Shut it. Candy Striper, you know, one of those new homosexual ones. So, can you handle it?
2: How have you know?
0: Everyone knows you swing both ways. The devil can fuck with anyone.
2: Well, if you put it that way.
0: Great. When? Weekend? Not sooner. They'll be sending her home tomorrow.
1: I thought you were talking about a man. You don't want to be able to...
0: Fine. I'll try and get out of here too, then, shall I? No, I bloody well can't talk him into letting her stay.
1: Do it.
2: Just say fuck.
1: No.
2: Just say fuck. Come on, I dare you.
0: Shut up and piss off. I'm almost finished. Saturday night, then? Call me Thursday, same time, and I'll say where. Brilliant.
1: So, is it?
0: Is it what, arseface?
1: Is it a man or a woman?
2: He means. Who are you talking on the phone about?
0: I've got some friends of,
1: questionable moral character.
0: Well, they do call themselves the Bastards of Carnage, so that might be a clue. Anyway, I've arranged we'll have a chat with, my daughter's oozing sore of a so-called husband.
1: And you don't want him to be able to,
0: And they won't be as kind as a veterinarian.
3: Are you there letting you go?
0: They have to get sick of me eventually.
3: Are you doing all right?
0: Healthy as a horse.
3: Really?
0: One of those swayback cartoon nags with glue factory stamped on them. You know what your evil bitch of a mother is trying to do to me?
3: I want to be so bad.
0: Get too, wanker!
3: No, I'm really just curious.
0: Well, quite apart from the horrors of loss of control over your life, the fact that they will likely frown on my extensive collection of filthy artwork, and having to obey people whose nappies I might have changed, it's the piss.
3: Piss?
0: Oh. At your age, piss is still romantic. kidding yourself, well and truly pissed. Pissing in the snow. Nasty piss-scented alleys where you buy happy little packages. Piss hasn't lost its shine.
3: Oh?
0: By the time you get old, piss is the thing you fear the most. Your own. Someone else's. Fuck death. Fuck the devil. If there was a sodding god of piss, we'd all be sacrificing virgin sheep to him just to make him stay the fuck away. That's what those places are, Kev. They are where piss goes to die. The snow, the damp, the feel in the air. As long as I can still hold my water and get myself in and out of the bogatry, it's my bleeding right to look after myself.
3: All right.
0: Next time you feel yourself getting curious, darling beast, just swim on down to the Crystal Lights retirement complex. You don't even have to go inside. Just stand downwind and have a good long whiff.

0: is the bloody hold up? I said, finally, took your goddamn time, didn't you? So Jenna phoned you. God, how I spewed forth such a spineless cow, I've no idea. Oh, right. The bloody money. That's the only thing you give a shit about, isn't it? Don't bother, you mealy-mouthed, two-faced prick. I know just how much you care for your wife. I've seen the sodding medical charts. Blah, blah, blah, blah, blah, blah. Of course you have a problem. You're still fucking breathing. I am planning on fixing that, you know. Wouldn't you like to know? I'll tell you when, though. Give you something to stew about, you asshole. Saturday night. You best watch your step, because you may not realize it, but I have friends in very low places. And they just love an excuse to beat some bastard the holy fucking back. What do you mean, how are they going to find you? They're probably already watching you. Run if you want, but unless you find some way to get me first, they will get you. It was much more satisfying back in the day when you could slam a receiver down. Clicking off a bloody mobile just isn't the same. I could hurl it across the room, but I'd hit you, wouldn't I?
1: Was that really a good idea?
0: Impressed?
1: Yes, and no. I like your intensity, but you shouldn't have warned him.
0: Betcha I know what I'm doing.
1: Let me think about it.
0: So, what's the pitch tonight? Where's the Undertaker?
1: Oh, he's a very busy entity. He's already wasted rather a lot of time trying to impress you.
0: Why impress me? Isn't he fucking all-powerful death? Doesn't he just whisk people off and bobs your uncle your hip deep in the bleeding river Styx?
1: Styx? Well, I'm impressed.
0: Be a mat, Trivia. So it's just you and me tonight, is it? You haven't had a really good threesome since 1968. Right, laughing boy. Either you dropped in for some more of the maniac's brownies, or you want something from me, and I don't fancy myself so fucking entertaining that I'd drag you away from the torture telly.
1: Torture?
0: Oh, bleeding heart chat shows and those so-called game shows where people swallow foul things that haven't even taken them to dinner and a picture first.
1: Bloody hell. It's getting so hard to frighten people these days. You say you'll stick a red-hot poker up the bum, and half of them say, been there. Done that.
0: Well, I've been and done around in my time. You planning to try and scare the crap out of me?
1: Really? I just follow Morty around. Since once he lets on that he's coming for someone, it's usually a piece of piss to get them to agree to sell their soul.
0: A bit like when a bloody great hurricane hits and all the bastard insurance salesmen clean up selling storm coverage.
1: A bit. So, are you selling?
0: Blunt, aren't you?
1: I feel we've gone a bit beyond a sales pitch here.
0: So? I sell my soul and you what? Give me my greatest wish? I assume immortality is only on the higher shelf. The one you can't ever knock down enough sodding bottles to win.
1: What do you want?
0: No. Two reasons. First, I still believe there's some starving artist's birthday to come round and chat me up. Second, I might have a mouth like a public urinal, but I still read my classics. Monkey's Paw? Nothing good ever comes from a bad deal.
1: It's not my fault if people don't take time to read the small print.
0: You ponder enough. There's always a way to bugger the customer. If nothing else, you just send the damn thing round unassembled with instructions in fucking Parsi.
1: I do like you.
0: Can't say you're the worst bastard I've had to deal with in my whole sodding life.
1: I'll tell you what. Just to prove that I am what I claim to be, how about a freebie?
0: I draw the line at giving up my favors for anything less than a fiver.
1: No. I mean I'll do something for you. No strings. Cross my heart.
0: You're not planning to bugger me on this.
1: What would it get me? Until I get a signature on the dotted line. It can't be anything huge. I'll not cure cancer or feed the world's hungry or...
0: Sod the hungry? Too many bloody people clogging up the sewer we call the world anyway.
1: Or make you healthy.
0: Yeah, right.
1: Something short-term and simple.
0: I got it. And if you do it, I promise to take under serious consideration that you might actually be the bleeding king of the underworld, right?
1: Ask and it shall be done.
0: Right. Now you have to wait until I say done before you go sorting off and do this. I want every bloody condition met.
1: Very well.
0: With no harm to either of them, in the immediate or long term, I want something to happen that will keep Gemma in hospital until Sunday. Can you do me that? Suspicious skin condition, something. And this is the part that if you fuck me, I will find a way to rip your bollocks off. It has to be something that won't hurt the baby. Right, Yeah, fuck, done.
1: I see. Agreed. You wouldn't happen to have any of those brownies, would you?
2: Doctor says you're just about well enough to leave.
0: Lovely.
2: Probably tomorrow, just in time for the weekend.
0: Can't think of anything that would brighten my day more.
3: Oh, there she is.
0: Oh, bollocks. Who decided to shit all over my parade?
3: Mother.
0: Technically. Can you at least keep your festering garbage up until this pelican gets me settled? It's humiliating enough to be jumbled around like someone's sodding laundry, but to have an audience is just a bloody capper.
3: Mother, this is too important to wait.
0: Fine. Talk.
3: I brought you the brochure.
0: Talk over. Fuck off.
3: Mother, you must admit you need care. You can't.
0: I can. You'll never get an agreement from me to being stuck in a bloody internment camp. And if you even think about trying to prove me incompetent, I will change my will and put Gemma in charge.
3: Gemma, she has too many children to look after.
0: And a bastard husband who will go through the book of my money in a week or two, slick as snot.
3: Besides, Gemma's going to be a bit longer here herself. Some weird rash has cropped up that they want to keep for observation.
0: Really? Devil only knows how that happened. Right, I'm tired and you need to piss off.
3: This is not over.
2: And what's wrong with a little care?
0: You. All right, you puffy bastard, come out.
1: Names?
0: Endearment, darling beast. So what did you do to my idiot daughter?
1: You asked for a skin disease. I gave you one. Shouldn't even be much scarring.
0: Scar she's used to. I'll send her a bloody great tub of aloe vera. Or will it to her? I meant to ask, when can I expect another visit from Lord Stick-Up-His-Bum?
1: Death? About a week. Maybe less.
0: And then?
1: And then... You ready to sign on?
0: I'll read the bloody fine print first.
1: You may not have time. There's a hell of a lot of fine print.
0: Hand it over. Bugger me!
1: There may be an easier way.
0: And buggering me? What's that then?
1: A bet.
0: A bet?
1: You suggested it yourself last night. I asked if you know what you're doing, and you...
0: I spoke very loosely.
1: The devil... is in the details.
0: How do I prove I won, and what do I get?
1: What you get? I'll get Morty off your back for, say, 10 years.
0: Is that all?
1: Who do you think I am, bloody Oprah?
0: That has to come with two things.
1: I say.
0: I have to be in at least as good health as I am now the entire time. No fucking coma for 10 years. And absolutely no retirement complex. I'll live on the curb before I'll...
1: Done.
0: And if I lose?
1: I get your soul. Immediately.
0: So the bet is I know what I'm doing. How do I prove I won?
1: What are you trying to accomplish?
0: Oh, no. I'm not giving you any chance to play silly beggars with my plans. Suffice to say that after Saturday night, I'll still be the one smiling.
1: Hmm. Give me a few more of his brownies, and you have a deal.
0: Jones?
4: Yes?
0: They say you're to stay here a few more days.
4: It's this bloody rash.
2: Now, you know you're not supposed
0: to... Bugger off, Moby Dick. Jones, I'm going home now, they say, and, this weekend should be bloody interesting.
4: Of course, Mum. You have someone to look in on you? Bertha?
0: Well, if I want to sign away my soul. No, I've talked Kevin to roughing it with me for the weekend.
4: Oh. Yeah. Good.
0: Whatever happens, Jem, you look after yourself, all right?
5: Of course this is her bloody mobile. She's asleep. I sod that. I won't. You can haul your own bleeding carcass in here and do your own dirty work. Right. No, you don't understand. I'm rather fond of the old bag. Well, yeah, there's a toady element to it, but we get on, Gran and me. I'd just as soon have her around a little while longer. Ain't impossible, innit? She is meeting a solicitor next week. Oh, you didn't know that yet, did you? But yeah, No, don't go to the cops. I'll leave the latch up then, shall I?
6: Stupid bloody old girl. Half my cuss forgot, was she? Ha! Once we've got your fucking money, you old bitch, Jem and me will be just bloody fine.
0: Right. Take it a fucking bow.
6: You insane bitch! Wait. If you're over there in the shadows, and there's no sword in bed.
5: Hello?
6: What kind of bloody game are you playing?
0: Red Rover. Red Rover, Red Rover, send the donkey scrotum over.
6: 2-1? The mummy and the weasel. Fucking taste the both of you. Gah!
7: No, me old son. I think you've got that ass back. Hasn't he, lad?
5: Oh, yeah. Mind, Gran. My turn.
0: Now, go ahead, you pawn. I'll be right here. Bit of a jolly great football, right?
8: Yeah, but if you get the hose out your kip.
6: Someone'll hear!
0: Not bloody likely. I made dead cert of that. Amazing what free dinner coupons will do to get people to vacate for the night. Of course, police will chalk them up to the same burglars who broke in here. Luckily, Kev and I stopped in for dinner with Bertha.
8: Well, Blaise Flat on the way.
0: Doesn't that just take the biscuit? Now, Ted, if you take this like a good little mountain of elephant dung, quietly and repentant-like, it might leave you alive.
6: Why?
0: Hold on. 3 broken wrists, that's why. A cracked fucking pelvis, that's why. A broken collarbone, that's why. 30 bloody 7 sodding black eyes, and that's only the ones I counted myself. That's why. Punching your fucking pregnant wife in her stomach. That is why. Go on, you. Go on.
2: Oh, goodness, are you back?
0: No fear, Yeti. We're just visiting, aren't we?
5: Right. We're family.
2: That's sweet. Well, just a minute, then. He's really not up to much, poor fellow.
0: I know. Apparently, he was coming by to bring some flowers, since I'd just got out of hospital. And surprise some burglars or something. But for the grace of the Almighty, that could have been us, couldn't it, Kev?
5: Worth every bite of Mum's pork or pork.
0: Tragic.
2: See, I knew you had it in you.
0: If only wish she had it in her more often. She wouldn't be such a tight-ass, knicker-twisting sort of git. Good night. What a mess. Don't call reinforcements just yet. We're merely here to deliver a message. It boils down to this, my evil bastard son of a bitch-in-law. Quite apart from being ready to kill you should anything untoward happen to either of us here, my friends plan to visit anything you do to Gemma upon you. And I do mean anything. If you get anywhere near her, even with a friendly weapon, you better be ready to take every single bloody stroke you give. I'll send round some Vaseline. Bastards! Fucking evil empire bastards! Let's just wait till I'm in hospital and change the rates on me again. 1 minute I have to update my sodding bid structure. Again?
9: What?
0: Business. And there. Good for now.
9: Well, the, bet.
0: You'll have to admit I got my bloody way.
9: Oh, yes, very well, too.
0: So I win, do I?
9: Oh, yes. You're very impressive. I'd almost offer you a job myself.
0: Come back in 10 years. You pawns. So what, do we shake on it or some such?
9: Frankly, I'm rather fond of my fingers.
0: You have my oath I won't bite. This time.
9: Right then.
0: Go on then. I'm far too bloody busy to be swatting around all day with the likes of you. What does that wanker bloody mean he forgot to pay me? There's some brownies there. Drop around any time. Damn it all, the bloody buggery-ass face, fucking donkey's...

0: Now that you know how to find us, don't be a stranger. We have enough of those already. Tonight's episode, Crumping the Devil, was written by Julie Hoverson. In tonight's production, Maggie was Julie Hoverson. Kev was Michael Coleman of Tales of the Extraordinary at empty.net. Bertha was Femnomena. Barry was Mr. Sinister. Nursey was Robin Keyes. Morty was Russell Gold. The Devil was Jack Kincaid, author-creator of Hodes Grimm, at www.jack-kincaid.com/enterthegrimm. 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
1: What's this? 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Your handwriting is crap. 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What in bloody hell does that mean? Oh, it's transportation clause, right. I'm a grand, I'll live forever.
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Once again, the keeper of the book has opened the ponderous door to the secret vault, wherein is kept the great sealed book, in which is recorded all the secrets and mysteries of mankind through the ages. Here are tales of every kind, tales of murder, of madness, of dark deeds, strange and terrible beyond all belief. Keeper of the book, I would know what tale we tell this time. Open the great book and let us read. Slowly, the great book opens. One by one, the keeper of the book turns the pages and stops. Ah, the strange story of a scoundrel who swindled the innocent, only to find that all his wealth could not protect him from justice. A tale titled Murderer Unknown.

0: Here is the tale, Murderer Unknown, as it is written in the pages of the sealed book. Our story begins as Martin Scott enters the large and luxurious offices of Gerald Morgan. Scott, his face white and tense, is talking to Morgan's private secretary.
1: But Jason, I tell you, you've got to let me see him.
2: I'm sorry, Mr. Scott, but Mr. Morgan can't be disturbed.
1: But it's a matter of life and death, man. You
3: What's
1: can't...
3: What's all the noise out here about?
1: Oh, Gerald.
3: Oh, it's you, Martin.
1: Gerald, you've got to see me. It's something that concerns both of us.
3: Concerns both of us? You forget you're no longer a partner in this firm.
1: In spite of that, it concerns the two of us.
3: All right, come into my office. You too, Jason.
2: Yes, Mr. Morgan.
3: Well, what is it, Martin?
1: Yesterday morning, I received this letter in the mail. As it had a black border, I naturally thought it was just a death announcement. But when I opened it... Here, read it for yourself.
3: You'll die first, Martin Scott. Then Gerald Morgan will die. There's no escape. Well, what about it? Obviously, it's the work of a crank.
1: Yes, that's what I thought after I'd read it. But late last night, someone took a shot at me as I was approaching my home. As you can see by this bullet hole in my hat, I had a rather close shave.
3: Someone took a shot at you? But who?
1: You must remember, Gerald, that when you took this company away from me, you also ruined almost 100 stockholders.
3: My gaining control of this company was entirely within the law.
1: Well, from what happened last night, it seems obvious one of the stockholders doesn't agree. Whether we like it or not, we have to combine against this threat.
3: And exactly what do you propose?
1: This morning, I hired a private detective, Philip Walker, to investigate. He wanted $200 for his fee, but I only had $100.
3: And seeing that I'm a party of the second part in this threatening letter, you think it only fair I pay the other half of Mr. Walker's fee?
1: Yes.
3: That's reasonable enough. I'll send you a check for $100.
1: Thank you. I'll keep in touch with you, Gerald.
3: Yes, do. Goodbye, Martin.
1: Goodbye. Goodbye, Jason.
2: Goodbye, Mr. Scott.
3: Well, Jason, you heard Mr. Scott's story. What do you think?
2: Mr. Scott is a poor liar.
3: Exactly, Jason. I'm very curious to know what Martin's next move in this little game will be. What was the name of that private detective he said he hired?
2: Philip Walker.
3: Ah, yes, Philip Walker. Have him call on me as soon as possible, Jason. There are a few things I'd like to discuss with Mr. Walker.

0: few days later, Martin Scott, a terrified look on his face, rushed into Gerald Morgan's office.
1: Gerald, I've got to talk to you.
2: Now, we mustn't get excited, Martin.
1: Please.
2: 4 days have passed, and I see you're still alive.
1: Gerald, I've received another letter. It says I'm to die tonight at midnight. Look.
2: So it does. Too bad, Martin. Looks as though I'll have to pay for your funeral after all. Jason, you'd better make arrangements.
1: Don't joke, Gerald. If he kills me, you'll be next.
2: What do you suggest?
1: I want to leave town. Go far away.
2: Oh. And of course you want me to lend you the money.
1: Oh, I know I haven't any prospects now, Gerald, but I'll pay you back somehow. All I want is $5,000. It's nothing to you, but to me it's the difference between living and dying.
2: Really, Martin, you give me credit for very little intelligence.
1: What do you mean?
2: Come, Martin, why don't you admit you put the bullet through your hat yourself and wrote those letters all in an effort to get money out of me?
1: You don't believe me?
2: No, Martin, I don't believe you. For the past 3 days, every move you've made has been reported to me by Mr. Walker.
1: Philip Walker?
2: Yes, Martin, the detective you hired. It was a simple matter to buy his services away from you. As usual, it was just a question of money.
1: But, Gerald, you've got to...
2: In last night's report, Walker states that you left home at 9:25 to mail a letter. That letter you mailed couldn't by any chance be the death threat which you received this morning, could it?
1: Gerald, don't be a fool! I tell you, someone's out to murder both of us!
2: Well, I shall begin worrying when you've been killed. And rest assured that if anything happens to you tonight, I'll see to it you get a decent...

0: Oh, Gerald. I'll wake up. Someone's at the door.
1: What? Who could let me in this hour?
0: There's only one way to find out. Oh, all right. If you won't answer it, I will. Although I, you don't think...
1: Oh, shut up. I'll come with you. Does that idiot think we're deaf? Shut up, you fool.
0: Oh, his face is covered with blood. Who is he?
2: I don't know.
1: Gerald.
2: Martin. Hold the door open while I carry him in.
0: All right, Gerald.
2: He's almost unconscious. Loss of blood. Yeah. Easy now.
1: That's... no use. Gerald, he...
0: His face looks as though it had been slashed a dozen times.
2: He's horribly mutilated.
0: Gerald, what's he clutching in his hand?
2: It's a letter. With a black border.
0: What's it say? Can you make it out?
2: It's difficult to read with the blood on it. It says... This is the last letter you'll ever receive, Scott. Your time has come.
0: Oh, Gerald, what does it mean? Oh,
2: stop asking so many questions and call Dr. Richards.
0: Oh, all right.
2: Martin. Martin, can you hear me?
1: Gerald, at midnight, he came for me.
2: Who, Martin, who?
1: I never had a chance.
2: Tell me, Martin, who did this to you?
1: He said after I died... You would be next.
2: But who, Martin? Who?
0: Dr. Richards will be right over, Gerald.
2: It's too late. He's dead.

0: And now to continue the story, Murderer Unknown, as it is written in the sealed book. As Gerald Morgan drove to his office the morning following Martin Scott's death, he kept glancing over his shoulder nervously. A cold fear gripped him until he entered his office.
1: Good morning, Mr. Morgan.
2: Good morning, Jason.
1: I read in the morning papers what happened to Mr. Scott. It came as quite a shock.
2: Yes, I'm afraid I did Martin a grave injustice not believing his story. Why, look at the way he tried to warn me after he'd been mortally wounded.
1: He wasn't able to name his assailant, was he?
2: Unfortunately, no. He died just as he was about to name him.
1: That's too bad.
2: Yes, now I'm next. Well, whoever murdered, he isn't going to succeed in my case.
1: I'm sure he won't. Mr. Walker is waiting to see you.
2: I'll have him come in.
1: Yes. Mr. Morgan, we'll see you now, Mr. Walker.
3: Good morning, Mr. Morgan.
2: Good morning, Walker. Have a seat.
3: Thank you. I read about what happened at your home last night. It's too bad you removed me from the case yesterday afternoon.
2: What do you make of it, Walker?
3: Well, the manner in which Scott was so brutally murdered seems to suggest that the murderer is a maniac. And maniacs are dangerous, Mr. Morgan.
2: If you're looking for a fat fee, you'll get it without trying to frighten me into it.
3: Oh, I'm sorry, Mr. Morgan. I didn't mean...
2: Never mind. Your one job is to catch the man who murdered Martin Scott and is out to get me.
3: Yes, sir.
2: Scott believed that one of the former stockholders of this company was after him. And now I'm of the same opinion.
3: Yes, Mr. Morgan.
2: Yeah. Here's a list of the stockholders. Hire as many assistants as you need. Spare no expense, but find Scott's murderer.
3: We'll do our best, Mr. Morgan. Meanwhile, I'd better arrange a bodyguard for you.
1: Pardon me, Mr. Morgan, but perhaps a trip somewhere might be wiser.
2: Yes. Quite right, Jason. Even with a bodyguard, a man can be murdered. I think the idea of a trip, a long one, is an excellent suggestion.
3: Well, where do you intend to go, Mr. Morgan?
2: That I'm not telling anyone, not even you, Walker.
3: But how will I get in touch with you if something comes up?
2: Merely insert a notice on the personal column of the Morning Record. I'll get in touch with you, if I think it's important.
3: Very well, Mr. Morgan.
2: Jason, call my home and have my wife pack her things and mine. Tell her we're leaving town immediately.

0: Now that we're well on our way, I feel much safer. This trip was an excellent suggestion, Jason.
1: Pardon me, Mr. Morgan, but you haven't given me my course yet. I'm still flying due west.
0: Oh, yes. Here's a map with our destination on it, Jason. We're flying to a small lodge in the North Woods. There's a small clearing nearby where you'll be able to land.
1: Yes, Mr. Morgan.
0: You'll find it an ideal vacation spot. There will be perfect safety for Walker to catch Scott's murderer.
1: Good morning, Mrs. Morgan, Mr. Morgan.
2: Good morning.
1: Did you sleep well?
0: Perfectly, thank you. 2 weeks here has made me feel like a new man. Wonderful air.
1: Yes, it is. I have here a copy of the morning record.
0: Is there a message from Walker in the personal column?
1: Yes, sir. The message reads, "Nothing found as yet, but I'm working hard."
0: I see. Well, couldn't expect him to uncover the murderer in 2 weeks.
1: No, sir.
0: After all, there are over 100 stockholders, and any one of them might be guilty.
3: Good morning, madam. Gentlemen, a wonderful day for fishing, no?
4: Yes, it is. What have you got there, Pierre?
3: Just a few supplies, madam. Oh, yes, yes, a letter for your husband.
0: Huh? A letter?
3: Oui. My brother Jacques, who runs the general store and who is also postmaster, he gave it to me.
0: But no one knows I'm here. No one.
3: But it is addressed to you, Mr. Jones. Here, you can see for yourself.
1: Is there any return address on it, Mr. Morgan?
0: No, it's addressed to Mr. Jones, care of Postmaster St. Clair. Letter's postmarked from Portland yesterday. Only one way to find out if this letter is meant for me. Why, another letter inside it. A black border.
4: What?
0: And it's addressed to Gerald Morgan. No matter where you flee, I shall follow. There's no escape.
5: A few minutes later, after a few bags had been hastily packed, a plane took off from a small clearing in the woods. Hour after hour, it flew due southwest, and when the fuel was almost gone, it landed near a small village in Indiana. Gerald and his wife went to the only hotel in the village.
4: Oh, Gerald, it was dreadful enough flying 1,000 miles in 8 hours, but it's too much to expect me to stay at a miserable inn like this. Just look at this room.
0: Gabe, if you value that lovely white neck of yours, you'll do exactly as I say. We're staying at this inn because it's secluded and safe. Who is it?
6: It's Jason.
0: Oh, just a minute. Come in, Jason. Did you get rid of the plane and send the telegram to Walker?
1: Yes, I did.
0: What did you say in the telegram?
1: Well, I told him that the murderer had been in Portland yesterday, and that he was to fly there and make every effort to apprehend him.
0: Good. Walker's no fool. He'll have his men in every hotel, station, and bus terminal in Portland. They have photographs of all the stockholders, and sooner or later they'll catch up with the guilty man.
4: But suppose he's already left Portland.
0: Walker will still find him. Now stop talking about it. We're perfectly safe here. All we have to do is wait.
4: Jason, where's Gerald?
1: He just went down to the bar to see if the morning record has arrived yet.
4: Jason.
1: Yes, dear?
4: Are you the one who's sending him those letters?
1: Why, darling, what a question to ask the man you love.
4: Oh, I'm sorry, Jason. I don't care what you do. Only promise
1: Be
4: me...
1: Be careful. Someone's coming. Mr. Morgan, I see you were able to get a copy of the morning record. Anything in it from Walker?
0: Yes, but it's all bad. They weren't able to find the murderer in Portland.
1: That's too bad.
0: I told him to spare no expense, and he let the murderer slip through his fingers. Bah, the fools.
1: I'll answer it, sir.
7: This letter came from Mr. Anderson.
1: Thank you.
0: Another letter?
1: Yes, it was posted last night from Toledo.
0: But how could he have known we were here? We left no trail.
1: Should I open it?
0: Yes.
1: There's another envelope within it.
0: Border.
1: Yes, it's addressed to you.
0: Open it. See what he says.
1: No matter where you flee, you can't escape me. Your time is drawing near.

0: And now to continue our story, as it is written in the sealed book. Less than 10 minutes after receiving the black-bordered letter, Gerald Morgan was fleeing for his life. Hour after hour, he raced his car through the Indiana countryside, stopping only for gas. He drove recklessly with fear in his eyes.
1: Oh, Gerald, must you drive so fast?

0: Gerald, must you drive so fast? Several times we've almost had an accident.
1: Be quiet. I'm stopping in the next garage. We're going to leave the car there.
2: Leave the car?
1: Yes. I'm not taking any chances of his tracing us through the license plates.
0: But, Gerald, where are we?
1: We're on the outskirts of Chicago. Now, Jason, we've got to be clever. We're separating. You're to go to the Westview Hotel and take a suite for yourself under an assumed name. Do you understand?
2: Perfectly.
1: Mrs. Morgan and I will slip into the suite after you've engaged it, with no one the wiser. And by the way, send a telegram to Walker and notify him that the murderer was in Toledo last night. And this time, he must be caught.
0: That must be Jason.
1: Yes, I'll let him in. Were you able to get a copy of the morning record, Jason?
3: Yes, I was.
1: Give it to me. Let me see. Here we are. No success in Toledo. We'll continue search. Oh, the fools. Another opportunity to catch him lost. How long do they think I can go on this way?
2: I'm sure you can depend on Walker.
0: Gerald, why don't you go and lie down for a little while?
1: I'm perfectly all right.
2: But you look tired. A little rest would do you good.
1: Oh, yes, I suppose it would. Call me if there's any word from Walker.
0: Jason, come over to the window where he won't be able to hear us.
2: What's the matter, Eve? You look so upset.
0: Well, you saw the way he acted, Jason. He's losing his nerve, going to pieces. And when Gerald's frightened, he becomes violent, almost a maniac.
2: What are you trying to say?
0: Jason, you've got to stop sending him those letters. I tell you, it's dangerous.
2: So, you really think I'm the one who's sending those letters to
0: him,
2: huh?
0: Who else could it be?
1: Yes, Jason. Who?
0: Gerald!
2: Mr. Morgan, what are you doing with that gun?
1: You haven't answered my wife's question, Jason.
2: I tell you, I know absolutely nothing about those letters.
1: Really? Perhaps you haven't noticed, but there's another one just been slipped under our door.
0: Oh, no. No.
1: Yes, my dear. We'll see what this one says. As usual, there's another envelope inside it, and with a black border.
0: Oh, Gerald, please don't open it. Don't. I can't stand it.
1: Come, dear. It's only fair that I should know what it says as well as Jason. No matter where you flee, I'll find you. When the clock strikes midnight, you die. So, you two had decided to get rid of me tonight.
0: No, Gerald, no.
2: I tell you, I had nothing to do with the sending of those letters.
1: Really, Jason? In all our travels, we left no trail behind. You two were the only ones who knew where I was.
2: You must listen to me. I tell you, I had nothing to do with them.
1: You're
2: nothing.
1: Exceedingly clever, Jason. I've never denied that. With me out of the way, you could gain control of my company.
2: Your accusation is absurd. If that's true, why should I have killed Martin Scott? He had nothing to do with the company anymore.
1: Quite so, but with me dead, he might have gained control of the company instead of you. Therefore, you decided to remove the two of us. You've gambled, Jason, and lost.
0: Gerald, why are you turning on the radio?
1: We're parting company, my dear, and I feel the need of music.
2: No. No, you can't shoot me. I tell you, I'm innocent.
0: Gerald, I had nothing to do with this scheme. I swear I didn't.
1: You wouldn't want the man you love to die alone, would you, my
2: dear?
1: You
2: must listen to me. You must. I can prove I had no part in it if you'll only give me a chance.
0: No,
2: to...
0: no, no, no.
1: You're both very clever, but you were dealing with Gerald Morgan, and you sent your last threatening letter. I've got to get out of here. The gun, I'll wipe my fingerprints off it and place it in Jason's hand. Perhaps the police will think it's a double suicide. If not, they still can't prove anything against me. No one saw me come to the hotel. No one even knows I'm in Chicago. I'll return home and get someone to act as my alibi. The police will never know. Who's that?
4: Open up. It's the police.
5: I'm afraid you can only have a few minutes, Mr. Walker.
6: Thank you.
1: Walker. What are you doing here?
6: I've come to deliver a letter.
1: A letter?
6: Yes. Here.
1: What? It's from Martin Scott, dated December 5th. Well, that was the night he was murdered.
6: Yes.
1: Dear Gerald, a week ago my physician told me I had but a few months to live. After I once got over the shock, I suddenly felt free to do what 100 ruined stockholders wanted to do, but couldn't.
7: I could easily have come to your office and killed you, Gerald, but I didn't want you to die so easily. Knowing you as well as I do, I began to plan your future for you. My plan began the day I came to your office with a death threat and the hat with a bullet hole in it.

0: reacted just as I knew you would. You bribed the detective I'd hired. When I appeared at your office this morning and showed you the second letter I'd received, saying I died tonight at midnight, you laughed at me for trying to extort money from you. That, too, I had planned on. In 1 hour, it will be midnight. And according to my plan for you, I must be murdered. I am going to slash myself with a knife, Gerald, and then go to your home to die. You're going to watch me die, Gerald. And no fear as you've never known it before. After I'm gone, you will begin to receive the same kind of threatening letters which I sent myself. You will run away, Gerald. But wherever you go, a letter will find you. You'll become insanely frightened. And in time, you'll turn on the only person who could be logically betraying your movements, Jason.
1: If things work out as I planned, the great fear in you will drive you to kill him. When you're in prison, waiting for the end, you'll receive this letter and at last know which one of the stockholders made you pay for your crimes. Martin Scott. No. No, it can't be.
2: But it is, Mr. Morgan.
1: But if Jason didn't send me those letters, who did?
2: You forget, Mr. Morgan, that I know where to find you. You had Jason send me telegrams and they were easy to trace.
1: Then it was you who sent those letters?
2: Yes, I was the one who carried out Martin Scott's plan.
1: But I bought you, gave you thousands of dollars.
2: All of your checks were torn up. Martin Scott was my friend.
1: You can't do this to me. You can save me if you want to. I'm rich. I'll pay you any amount of money you want. Walker, listen to me.
3: You'll have to leave now, Mr. Walker. It's almost...
1: No, Walker. You can't. You can't let them kill me. I'll pay you anything. Anything. Walker!
4: And so ends the tale, Murderer Unknown, as it is written in the sealed book. At midnight, Gerald Morgan was executed in the electric chair. Twisted indeed are the strands of fate in which destiny entangles mere mortals.

And now, keeper of the book, before you close the great volume, show us the tale we tell next time. This one. Ah, yes. The tale of a human derelict who one night stumbled into a pawn shop and there sold 5 years of his life to a strange and mysterious pawnbroker. The tale is called Time on My...

0: Be sure to be with us again next time when the sound of the great gong heralds another strange and exciting tale from The Sealed Book. The Sealed Book, produced and directed by Jock McGregor, is written by Bob Arthur and David Cogan.
1: Would you credit it? 50-odd years of baking the same old Ovies. Now top brass at Ovies tell me they want an alternative. Still with same wheat germ goodness, but a bit softer like and less crusty. I told them I'm too old to change my ways now. I'll put one at Lance onto it. Very nice, young Harold. If you like that sort of thing.
2: Ovis Handy Dove. 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
4: The Diary of Fate. Fate plays no favorites. It could happen to you.
5: Page 397.
4: In the Diary of Fate.
5: Yes, here it is. The name, Joe Mattock. Occupation, truck driver. An honest endeavor, and one which requires strength and endurance. It was work well suited to you, Joe Mattock. You were robust, strong, and courageous. Life could have been good, but you were impatient. And then fate intervened. At just the wrong moment, a traffic light changed and confronted you with an opportunity. A temptation which struck at your weakest point. Yes, because a traffic light changed, your life will be utterly destroyed. Take heed, you who listen, lest you think me unjust. I am not cruel, not unmindful of mortal rights. But soon it will be time for a further entry under the name Joe Mattock. When I have written, I will read from his page in The Diary of Fate.

0: mortal eye can penetrate the dark curtain of the future. Even as the mind of Joe Maddock could not foretell what the few hours of one night would bring when he yielded to temptation and gave free rein to his impatience. He could not tell where it would end as he stood on a third floor fire escape and struggled for a precious black bag.
1: Try to double-cross me, will you? I'll show you, you cheap, no good little...
2: No, Joe, stop it.
1: Give me that bag.
2: I won't.
1: Give it to me. Turn loose of it, or I'll break your
2: heart. Joe, please, look
1: Come
2: out.
1: Come on, turn loose of it.
2: Joe,
1: give it to me.
2: Joe,
0: Yes, in that instant, Joe Maddock, your life became a churning maelstrom of horror. And now you know too late that if your choice be for evil, the end is inevitable. For that is all part of a plan. And I, fate, am but the instrument. And the little things, the trifles of life, are the tools with which I work. Remember, Joe Maddock, how it all started? You were leaving on your regular run to Morristown. And you'd picked up a hitchhiker, a girl. And you conversed easily with her as you drove through the traffic toward the suburbs and the open highway.
3: The same, so Tuesday night it was a bus and a hitch the next morning with a fresh guy from Buffalo and IU. That's the story. By the way, I'm Belle Sheldon. What's your name?
4: Joe. Joe Maddock. I'm out of Morristown, and that's as far as I'll be able to take it.
3: Oh, every little bit helps, Joe. You know, hitchhiking's kind of tough for a girl.
4: Too many Romeos?
3: That. And they figure women spell trouble. You married?
4: Married and working at it. I've got a beautiful wife.
3: Uh-huh, you should be. You're easy to look at. How often are you with her?
4: Oh, every third day. That's the only thing I don't like about this job. You see, the pay is good and the work. Well, I'm built for it, but...
3: But you don't like being away from the missus so much, and with the amount of cash you stock away each week, it'll be 6 or 7 years before you can get a truck of your own and have a business going.
4: Yeah, that's it on the button. How'd you know?
3: Oh, you're not the first truck driver I've hitched with. It's an old story, Joe. It's a sad one.
4: What do you mean?
3: It doesn't work, believe me, Joe. I've been around. You get no place that way. You plan, you mark time, and then all of a sudden you're old.
4: Oh, what's your answer? Well, you've got life figured out.
3: I have to keep my eyes open, wide open, Joe, and sooner or later an opportunity comes along, and then, brother, I move, and I move fast. Hey, what's the traffic signal for? Count a hit?
4: No, that's U.S. 12 out of Carsburg. Busy road. Maybe we'll make the light.
3: Nope, turn red. We lose, Joe.
0: Yes, Joe Maddock, a little thing happened. I, fate, moved my hand. And at just that instant, a traffic light turned red. And you stopped. But before you started again, a man approached carrying a coat and a black overnight bag. He asked you for a ride. Belle didn't mind being crowded, and you gave the stranger a lift. 10 minutes later, as the truck rolled along the even highway, he was fast asleep.
3: Oh, great conversationalist you picked up. He's sound asleep.
4: Well, in that case, you'll have to talk for two. Tell me, Belle, what do you think...
2: Joe, look out, that car! Oh,
4: crazy drunk.
5: What happened?
3: Oh, that was too close.
4: Huh? A pint of whiskey and some guys figure they're supposed to straddle a white line.
3: Here, mister, you dropped your bag.
5: Give me that.
4: Hey, easy, brother. She was doing you a favor.
3: It opened. Sure you didn't lose anything?
5: Oh. No, I didn't lose anything. Sorry I got rough with you, lady.
3: It's all right. Forget it.
4: There's a chow wagon at Cedarville around this next curve, Belle. Shake Sleeping Beauty. Maybe he wants some coffee.
3: Coffee's a good idea. Hey, Beauty, wake up.
5: Huh? What's wrong?
4: Nothing. We're just going to stop for some jabber. Say, what's your name, fella?
5: My Name? Nick. My name is Nick.
3: Nick what?
5: Nick Nodella.
4: Well, here we are. Chuck's Chuck Wagon. The best coffee and the worst food between here and the coast. You can leave your bag and coat in a cab, Nick. They'll be safe.
5: Thanks, but I'll take the stuff with me.
3: Hey, this is quite a little town.
4: Yeah, Cedarville's all right. Kind of quiet, though. Come on, I'm hungry. Let's go, Nick.
6: According to C.R. Matthews, Chairman of the University, will enlarge on the program.
4: You know, I might have a steak to go with that cup of coffee. What about you, Bill? I'll buy if you're broke.
3: Thanks, I'll pay my own way. Now, there's a table, Joe, in the corner.
4: Only what's keeping Nick.
6: Carlsberg.
3: I don't know.
6: Daylight
3: hey, the radio,
6: Carlsberg
3: listen, Joe.
6: National Bank was robbed of more than $100,000. Three men, armed and wearing handkerchiefs over their faces, entered the bank shortly before closing time this afternoon. They overpowered the bank guard and one teller and got away in a waiting car. No description was gotten of the men, and the police believe that they split up before leaving Carlsberg. And now, a last-minute...
3: Joe, come here. Joe, where's Nick?
4: Nick? Outside, I guess. Why? What's the matter?
3: His bag, Joe. I saw what he's carrying when it dropped and it opened. Joe, it's filled with money.
4: What?
3: Money, Joe. You understand? It's full of money.
0: For a moment, Joe Matic, you were stunned. Then slowly the full implication of Belle's words struck you. You quickly followed her out of the restaurant, but Nick was nowhere in sight. Then you thought of the bus station, and you ran across the street and searched the small building.
4: He's not on station, Belle. We better call the police.
3: Don't be a fool, Joe. Nick Nadella has $100,000, or a good part of it, in that little black bag. We're going to get it, Joe. You and me. I told you that sooner or later opportunity comes along.
4: Shh. Quiet, Belle. There he is. Over in the shadow of the truck. You sold me on it, Belle. We're partners. Come on. Hey, Nick, you gonna have coffee?
5: No, I changed my mind.
3: No, you didn't miss a thing, Nick. Strictly mud.
5: Hey, Joe, any objection to my sleeping in the back for a while? I'm beat, dead tired.
4: Oh, suit yourself. That gives us more room up in front. Here, I'll open it up.
3: Got your coat and stuff, Nick?
5: Yeah. How far you going, Joe?
4: Morristown. I'll wake you up when we get there.
5: Okay. Thanks.
4: Let's get rolling, Bill.
3: I'm all for it. Now that we've got our pigeon cooped up. I tell you, Joe, it's simple. As soon as you get to a crossroad, kind of... an open spot where we can see cars coming in either direction, you take motor trouble. Then get Nick out of the back to help you.
4: Will we go for that?
3: Oh, sure. He's anxious to get out of here. Give him a screwdriver to hold or something while you turn the motor over. Then when he gets around in front, just slip the truck into gear.
4: And Nick Nadella is a hit-and-run case. Yeah, it'll work all right. We got to remember to throw his coat out, too.
3: The coat, yes, but not the little black bag.
4: No, Belle. We'll keep the little black bag.
3: All right, Joe. No cars in sight.
4: Right. I can't figure the trouble, Bill. I'll get Nick to give me a hand.
3: Okay.
4: Hey, Nick! Nick, wake up!
5: Huh? Uh-oh. We in Morristown already?
4: No, it's motor trouble. I need your help.
5: Oh, I don't know anything about motors.
4: You don't have to. Just hold a screwdriver where I show you.
5: Okay. Let's get it over with.
4: Here, hold the flashlight, Bill. You, Nick, touch the screwdriver here. No, you got to get it in closer. Get around front.
5: Oh.
4: Yeah, that's it. Now I'm going to race the motor. Don't worry if there's a spark. It can't hurt you.
5: It's all right, Joe. I don't scare easy.
4: Good. Now we're all set.
3: Okay, we got to move fast now.
5: I did it.
4: Bill, get the bag.
0: Yes, Joe. The bag was gone, and a man was dead. Because of a little thing, a red traffic signal, You had committed murder. Soon, Joe Matic, I will write another entry under your name in the Diary of Fate.

0: dark of night on a lonely highway, a man lay dead. Killed by you for a black bag full of money. And now, that money was gone.
1: What are you talking about? That bag's got to be there.
2: Come and look. It's not here, I tell you.
1: Well, then where is it? He had it when he got in back here, didn't he?
2: I thought so. He was holding his coat over his hands. I figured the satchel was under the coat.
1: Those doors weren't open until we stopped right here. They can't be open from the inside. What did he do with it? How'd he get rid of it?
2: Now, wait a minute. Let me think.
1: Plus, if we can't hang around here forever, we've got to get going. If anybody sees him under there, why, we're through.
2: I know it. Keep your shirt on. Look, something was funny about him walking across the street back there in Cedarville and then showing up at the truck again.
1: Well, come on. We've got to get out of here.
2: Joe, wait. I've got it. I'll bet anything I'm right. Come on, help me.
1: What? What are you going to do?
2: We've got to search his pocket.
1: Search him? What for?
2: Maybe he's got a baggage check on him. He could have checked that satchel in the bus station at Cedarville.
1: Yeah. You're right.
2: Nothing here. Pull his skirt around.
1: Okay.
2: Yeah. Joe, here it is. Look. Come on.
1: I'm pretty smart on checking that bag. Nobody coming, is it? I hope we get out of sight before they find
2: us. Stop worrying. We cash this in, we're set. Now, look. Got any idea how we're going to get back to Cedarville?
1: Yeah, that's easy. We'll pick up my car at home and drive back. But I got to get this load delivered first.
2: What about your wife?
1: Well, we'll go to the house and get the car first. Then I'll call Molly from downtown and tell her I've got to go right back on some kind of a job for the company. She'll take it all right.
2: Okay, Joe. Sounds good. By tomorrow morning, you can go your way and I'll go mine. But the roads won't be nearly so rough. Right, Joe?
1: Right, Bill.
0: As the heavy truck roared toward Morristown, Joe, you did not feel like talking. It was 1 o'clock in the morning when you backed the truck against the loading platform of the Morristown Freight House. And a half hour later, Belle waited in your car while you called your wife from the all-night drugstore.
3: Molly, this is Joe. Honey, I've got to go back to Cedarville. Yeah, right away. Well, one of the trucks had a breakdown and... Huh? Oh, yeah, I'll be back tomorrow. I was going to leave a note for you, but I forgot. Yeah. Okay, honey. Yeah. Bye-bye, baby.
2: You're sure a good driver, Joe. We really made time.
3: Yeah. It's only 20 minutes after 3. I think I'll park along here. We can walk over to the bus depot. Unless you want to wait in the car while I go...
2: Go along. As a matter of fact, Joe, if there are any questions, I might be able to get it easier than you. I could say I'm his wife or something.
3: Yeah, I guess you're right. Oh, you go ahead and get it. I'll wait outside.
2: Okay, Joe. Be right back.
3: Come on, Belle. Get in the car. Hurry up.
2: Okay. Joe, this is it. I got it.
3: Well, come on. Open it up. Let's see.
2: All right, just a second. Joe... Look! Look!
3: Holy smoke. It's full. Bundles of bills.
2: They're all 10s and 20s. Joe, it's a fortune.
3: Yeah. Oh, here, let me see it.
2: Hey, wait a minute. We've got to decide something. Where are we going to split this up?
3: Oh, we could drive out someplace.
2: That's no good. Somebody might see us. We've got to be careful now. Look, let's go to a hotel and I'll get a room. We'll divide it up there. Got to be right, Joe. 50-60.
0: At the hotel, Belle registered and was given a room on the 3rd floor. And then fate again intervened, and another little thing happened. You, Joe, stopped to light a cigarette, and you missed the elevator. When it came down again, it carried a friend of yours, a truck driver who was staying overnight at the hotel. It was impossible to avoid him, but you cut the conversation short. And a few minutes later, you followed Belle down the hall to room 314.
2: 312, 314. Here it is, Joe. Come on in, Joe. Slip the chain on the door.
3: Okay.
2: Who was the guy downstairs?
3: Oh, just another truck driver. sure bum luck running into him here.
2: Stop worrying, will you? In 10 minutes, you'll be on your way home. A very rich man.
3: Yeah. Well, let's get started. Put the stuff on the table and we'll divide it
2: up. All right. Just a second. I want to open this window a little. It's stuffy. Ah, there. Now, let's get it all out of the bag and lay it on the table. Then we can count it.
3: Yeah. Oh, gee, Bill, look at it. Well, there must be $100,000 here at least. Boy, those guys downstairs would go nuts if they saw this.
2: Joe, wait.
3: Oh, what's the matter?
2: Quiet. Did you hear that?
3: I didn't hear anything.
2: Outside the door. There's somebody out there. I heard them.
3: What? Well, here, ditch this stuff back in the bag. I'll take a look.
2: Wait a minute. There. Okay.
3: There's nobody out here.
2: Look again. Take a good look.
3: Okay, but I... Hey, what the...
2: Get out!
3: What the devil? Bill! Bill, let me in! What are you doing?
2: Beat it, sucker. You want the cops up here?
3: Bill, open this door. Bill, I'll bust it open. Bill! All right, then. Bill, what? The money. So that's it. Oh, a fire escape. Come back here, you! Try to double-cross me, will you? I'll show you, you cheap, no-good chiseler.
2: Joe, stop it. Stop it.
3: Give me that bag.
2: I won't.
3: Give it to me. Turn loose of it or I'll break your arm.
2: Joe, please. Look out, I'm slipping, Joe.
3: Turn loose of it. Give it to me.
2: Joe, I'm slipping.
0: For a horrified instant, you stared down at Bell's crumpled form, lying dead in the alley, three stories below. Then, as the crowd began to gather, you clutched the black satchel and quickly climbed to the roof of the hotel. As you jumped to the adjoining roof, you heard your friend in the crowd calling your name. You ran down a fire escape and dashed to your car. Seconds later, your tires screeching, you turned south, away from Morristown. Behind you, a police siren wailed.
3: Bell is dead. I killed her. I can't go home now. I've got to drive, and drive fast. They recognized me. I need 150 miles. Sign of the cops. Maybe I can stop here for coffee. Better take the bag along.
4: The latest reports of shock and murder in Cedarville last night, where an unidentified woman was hurled three stories through a desk from a hotel fire escape by a truck driver named Joe Mack. When last seen, he was driving south on Highway 43 in a blue 1942 automobile convertible, license number 3.

0: getting tired. 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Cops. 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Come on, you're gonna make it. Fire. I'm on fire. Gotta get out. No, the bag. The bag of money. There now, I gotta get out. Get out and run.
1: Yes, Joe, your car crashed and burst into flames. But you got out. And you got the bag of money out, too. But only at the expense of bad burns on your face and hands. You ran into the railroad yards and boarded a freight train. Finally, days later, and hundreds of miles away, you changed your name, bought new clothes, and had your burns treated. You were scarred and disfigured from the fire. Now no one could recognize you. And you had more than $100,000 in cash to start your new life. Take heed, you who listen, lest you think fate is a conspiratorial evil. In a few moments, I will write the final entry in the record of Joe Mattock. When I have written, I will read from the diary of...

0: said Joe Maddock, you had given up everything. Your wife, your name, your honor, and even your handsome face for a black bag filled with money. Now you were John Warren, a man with a scarred face and a fortune. Yes, your new life was going to be quite enjoyable, you decided, as you sat in your new apartment after a day of lavish spending.
1: Good evening. Are you Mr. John Warren?
2: That's right.
1: Ah. Mind if we come in?
2: Certainly. What's on your mind?
1: Well, we got something to talk over with you. Now, Mr. Warren, what's your real name?
2: Real name? What do you mean? Who are you?
1: We're the police. You birds always work under an alias. What's your real name?
2: Why, I don't know what you're talking about.
1: Doesn't make any difference. We'll take your fingerprints when we get down to headquarters, and then we'll find out who you really are. You, spent quite a tidy piece of change today, didn't you?
2: Yes. What's wrong with that? It's my money.
1: I'll say it's your money. We traced it all back here to you.
2: Hey, what's this all about, anyway?
1: I'm glad you admitted it was your money, Mr. Warren. You see, every dollar you spent today was counterfeit.
0: Yes, Joe. The money you had sacrificed everything for was counterfeit. If you had taken time to read a newspaper, you would have known that the bandits who robbed the Carlsberg Bank were captured and the money recovered. You would also have known that a notorious counterfeiter was found dead on the highway near Cedarville. But you didn't. And so the bag of money that you thought would bring a rich new life brought only disgrace and death. And now it is time to close the book. Another entry has been duly noted on the pages of eternity. And justice has been served. In the case of Joe Maddock, as in the cases of all mortals, it was the little things which determined the ultimate outcome. Because I, fate, caused a traffic light to change at the right moment, Joe Maddock was faced with a decision, and he chose for evil. And because he stopped to light a cigarette and missed an elevator, he was recognized by a fellow truck driver. The result of an evil choice was certain, brought about by the little unnoticed things which are my instruments. Ponder well the moral, you who listen, and remember that there is a page for you in the Diary of Fate.
3: The cast included Frank Albertson, Gloria Blondell, Herbert Litton, Jerry Hausner, Ray Erlenborn, Ivan Ditmars, and Hal Sawyer. This is a Larry Finley transcription, brought to you from...

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0: Ladies and gentlemen, we now present George Edwards in Dr. Jekyll and Mr. Hyde. Robert Louis Stevenson startled the world when he gave it Dr. Jekyll and Mr. Hyde, this masterly portrayal of the warring forces of good and evil forever struggling for ascendancy in every human breast. But the child is ever father to the man, and for that reason we took you back in our last episode to Henry Jekyll's early boyhood to mark the traces of that strange duality of nature which in after years were to bear such bitter fruits. A simple childish quarrel with Margaret Utterson, daughter of his father's dearest friend, rouses the latent demon in Henry. And the result is an accident which may well have led to tragedy. But Margaret escapes with minor injuries, and that night, his father, Edward Jekyll, reveals to Mr. Utterson the dark forebodings as to Henry's future. Some years elapse, and we now see the young Jekyll as a tall stripling of 17, nearing the end of his college days, and to all outward appearances, as handsome and fine a young man as one would wish to see. The scene is the senior's room, and the time, that brief hour between supper time and the evening prep.
1: What do you think, fellas? Markham's been expelled.
2: What?
3: Well, serve him right. He's had chances enough. He knew what he was asking for, breaking bounds like that.
1: But even if he did, it seems a bit hot sending him down for that.
3: It wasn't merely breaking bounds, my little innocent. It was what he did with his illicit liberty. I warned him that the head wouldn't stand for any more little frolics in Thorley Woods.
1: Thorley Woods? What was he doing there?
3: Picking blackberries, of course.
1: But,
4: Shut up, you lot.
3: Well, well, what's the matter with our Mr. Jekyll tonight? Not looking his usual cheery self. Not upset by the sad fate of little Mark the baby Romeo, are you?
4: Well, what are you so smug about, anyhow? Mark's been unlucky, that's all.
3: True enough, my friend. Who am I to cast the stone?
5: Oh, I forgot. Rogers told me the head wanted to see you, Jekyll.
4: Where is he?
5: In his study.
4: All right. Now, don't any of you others pinch my chair while I'm away.
3: You'll be gone for an hour, old chap. No doubt the head wants to get a little guidance from his head prefect on how to put down vice in the senior school.
4: Oh, dry up, Pelton. You're a poisonous toad.
3: Well, at least everybody knows it.
4: Why, what do you mean?
3: Oh, nothing, nothing. Pray allow me to open the door for your holiness to pass through.
4: Don't be an ass.
5: What are you always picking on Jekyll for, Pelton?
3: Oh, he's so confoundedly irreproachable, he gets on my nerves. The fellow's hardly human. Always tops the list in exams. Never misses a class. Has all the blues for sport and, I don't doubt, kneels down by the side of his blameless bed every night and prays for mere sinners like you and me. He's too good to be true.
6: Come in. Ah, Jekyll, come in and sit down.
4: Thank you, sir.
6: I want to have a talk to you about this affair of Markham's. Most unpleasant business.
4: Yes, sir.
6: As head prefect, I repose a confidence in you that isn't shared by the other boys. I want your complete frankness, Jekyll.
4: Thank you, sir. I appreciate what you've said.
6: Have you noticed a peculiar change that's come over some of the boys in the senior school during the last few months?
4: In what way, sir?
6: In a loosening of discipline. A general decline of moral standard. This affair of Markham's is only a culmination of a series of things that have been taking place for some time. Markham was found in Thorley Wood last Saturday afternoon with one of the maids from the Horsham Arms, and in a state of, well, one can only call it drunkenness.
4: Markham was?
6: Oh, you find it hard to believe. So do I, Jekyll. But there can be no possible mistake. Mr. Finch, the classic master, was walking through the woods with his wife and, well, what they saw made it impossible for me to allow young Markham to remain at this college any longer.
4: I see.
6: But Markham was not alone. There was another boy with him, but he was apparently sober and heard the sound of footsteps. He ran away through the undergrowth before either Mr. or Mrs. Finch could see who it was.
4: And Markham didn't say who he was?
6: And refused to say a word. Jekyll, have you any idea as to who this other boy could be?
4: I, sir? Why, no, I haven't the least idea.
6: I have a feeling that if we could find him, we may put our fingers on the cause of all this unpleasantness that's been happening during the past few months. A boy like Markham wouldn't have sunk to that sort of thing unless someone had influenced him. Mind you, I'm not asking you to spy out on your friends, but I do hope I can count on your help in clearing up this matter. Markham's life is ruined. I can't stand by and see other boys destroy themselves without doing everything in my power to stop it. You understand, Jekyll?
4: Yes, sir. I understand, sir.
6: We must stamp out this vicious thing that suddenly appeared in the school, as one would put one's heel on the head of a reptile, and with as little pity. You would not be guilty of treachery, I want to point that out, if you told me anything you knew or suspected.
4: No, sir. I understand that perfectly, sir.
6: Good. Well, I can rely on you. Come to me if you have any idea as to who is at the bottom of this, and everything you tell me will be treated with the greatest confidence. You haven't any suspicions offhand, have you?
4: No, sir. Not the remotest idea. Why, I can't imagine anyone who could do such a thing, sir.
6: Keep your eyes and ears open and report to me immediately. There's the bell for evening prep. I won't keep you any longer. Jekyll, when do you sit for your exams?
4: At the end of next month, sir.
6: I'd be sorry to lose you. Going to do medicine, aren't you?
4: Medicine and science, sir.
6: I expect you to do well. You've always been a credit to us, Jekyll.
4: Thank you, sir. I hope I always shall be, sir.
6: By the way, you might have a word with young Markham sometime this evening. He asked to see you. It mightn't do any harm to talk to him.
4: Where is he, sir?
6: Up in the tower room. I thought it best to put him there, away from all the other boys.
4: I'll see him before I go to bed, sir.
6: And don't forget, report back to me anything of interest he might have to tell you. Good night, Jekyll. Just close the door, will you?

0: Who's there?
1: It's me, Jekyll. Oh. The head said you wanted to see me.
0: Yes, sir. I did. I wanted to tell you what a swine you are, Jekyll, but doesn't seem to matter now.
1: Oh, well, I'd just go ahead if it helps.
0: It'll take more than that to help me. You understand what this means, don't you?
1: Yes, I think I do.
0: I wonder. Your people are rich. Mine aren't. It's taken a lot of doing without to send me here. Can you guess what it's going to be like when I have to face them tomorrow?
1: Well, I'll make it up to you. I swear I will.
0: Give me a clean sheet and a chance to start again? Oh, no. Not even all your money can do that. They don't take men into the civil service with a kind of record I'm going to have when I leave here. I've made an unholy mess of things now. I'll suffer for it for the rest of my life. The worst of it is that others have to suffer too. My people are old. I'm their only child. They've scrimped and saved to send me to this college. The things I've been going to do, the career I've been going to have has been the whole meaning of life to them. Tomorrow when they come here to see the head, they've got to be told it's finished. I'd rather have died than do this to them.
1: Good Lord, has the world come to an end because you can't go into the civil service?
0: Oh, I hate you, Jekyll. You're so devilishly clever. Not a single soul suspects you. I suppose the head sent you here tonight to find out who my accomplice was. That's funny. That's one secret I can be sure of you keeping to yourself.
2: You're not likely to go down and tell him it was you?
1: Shut up, will you? Shut up. If you keep on shouting at the top of your lungs, there'll be no need to tell him.
2: So you're no more anxious to be found out than I was.
1: Of course I'm not. Who wants to pay the penalty for the sins he commits?
0: But you will, Jekyll. Someday you will. You can get away with it for a long time if you're clever enough. But eventually it'll all catch up with you.
1: Not me. I'll get away with it always. I'll find a way somehow.
0: I could prove you're wrong right now.
1: How?
0: By going downstairs and telling the head who was with me that day in Thornley Wood.
1: You wouldn't do that, Markham.
0: I'm not so sure that I wouldn't. Why should I take the whole of it? If it hadn't been for you, I'd never have gone there. Never have spoken to those girls, never drunk their beastly wine.
1: But you wouldn't tell the head, Markham.
0: I would, I tell... Jekyll. Good heavens, Jekyll. Why are you looking at me like that? What's come over you? Don't stare at me that way. Your eyes. What's the matter with your eyes? Keep away. What are you going to do? Don't bury your teeth like that. You're terrible. Jekyll, don't. Don't.
1: Keep away from that window. Keep away, you fool.
3: He's fallen. Down to the ground. Onto the stones. His body's lying there. I didn't do it. I didn't do it. He jumped of his own accord. I never touched him.
4: What's the matter? What's going on in there?
3: Oh, it's Markham, sir. He threw himself out of the window right before my very eyes. Oh, it was horrible. I'll never forget it as long as I live.
1: Stand back, boys.
5: My dear Jekyll, this is terrible. What a tragic finish. Sit down in this chair.
3: Oh,
5: get him some brandy, someone. He's going to faint.

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3: What about that?
4: No. It's quite nice, though.
3: Is it? Do you think I might try a piece?
4: Mm.
3: I'll have 2 ounces, please.
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0: Is that proper farmhouse cheddar?
1: No, I don't think so.
0: What about that?
1: No. It's quite nice, though.
0: Is it? Do you think I might try a piece? I'll have 2 ounces, please.
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7: 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Birth and death. 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

0: surprise you if I said I was a rather frivolous fellow?
1: Well, I am.
0: Oh, I know your answer. You'll say the family heirloom's been ticking away for 60 years and has never lost a second. But I'm a practical joker in other ways, and I'll prove it. For instance, when it's 12 o'clock noon in New York City, it's 5 p.m. in Paris. Really? And when it's 5 p.m. in Paris, everyone in Bombay will insist that it's 10:30. And in Hong Kong, now hold on to your hats, friends. In Hong Kong, it's 1 in the morning of the following day. Yes, it's 6 p.m. in the Amsterdam while it's midnight in Singapore, and they're having a late breakfast in Mexico City while they're serving dinner in Bucharest. And it's off to work in Los Angeles while the karaokes are sipping cocktails in Rio de Janeiro. Rio. Beautiful Rio. The loveliest city in all the world. A city where anything can happen and everything does.
2: Senora?
3: I'd like two martinis, please. Very dry.
2: Oh, I speak a little English, madame.
3: Oh, my friend will be along just a moment.
2: Yes, madame. You are new in Rio, madame.
3: Brand new.
2: You like it?
3: Oh, it's marvelous. I'm going to Belém tomorrow. What's it like in Belém?
2: Belém? Oh, see, Belém is on the Amazon River.
3: So I've been told.
2: See, it is hot in Belém, very hot. Many bugs.
3: That sounds encouraging. Well, my husband ought to like it. Bugs are his specialty. He's an entomologist.
2: Como?
3: An entomologist. He catches bugs. He's also an explorer. And a bore. Now, hurry up with this, Martin. Is it a touch, would you?
2: Yes, madam.
1: Eva, there you are.
3: Barry! Where have you been?
1: I'm so sorry, I'm late.
3: How could you be? We have to look at him.
1: He's leaving?
3: Tomorrow.
1: Taking you with him?
3: Yes, isn't it frightful? Barry's taking me up the Amazon as far as Manaus. Then he's going into the unexplored territory alone.
1: Manaus, the end of the world. You'll strangle there in the heat.
3: Oh, isn't it
2: disgusting? Two martinis, very dry.
1: No, thank you. Darling, let's take the drinks over that corner table. Too many of these people here can understand English.
3: Barry, darling, what do we do?
1: You care.
3: I care. Oh, how can you be so careless? Ever since we've met, I've thought of no one else in the world. Barry, I've never loved a man the way I love you.
1: What about Charles?
3: My husband ought to be an idiot. I can't stand him anymore. You know that.
1: Yes, yet you're leaving me.
3: What else can I do? If I insist on staying here, he might become suspicious.
1: Yes, you're right, of course. We have one other choice.
3: One other choice?
1: I'm going to meet you in Manaus.
3: We can't risk it, Barry.
1: Why not? I'll arrive there after he's gone. I'll leave before he gets back. If he gets back.
3: What do you mean? If he gets back.
1: Do you realize where that fool husband of yours is going? The headwaters of the Amazon is one of the wildest sections on Earth. Larry doesn't get him. The crocodiles might. And if the crocodiles miss out, there's always the Chavantes.
3: The Chavantes?
1: Yes, Indians. You know, they kill their victims in a very original way. They break their backs.
3: What a revolting idea.
1: Eve, I'm going with you. And you may be coming back alone with me.

0: Yes, my dear.
1: Did you get Mrs. Kensington's tissue?
0: Kensington's tissue isn't easy to find here in Manaus, 1,000 miles up the Amazon.
1: Good gravy, isn't it bad enough that I have to sit here in this oven and melt like a lump of butter without you making stupid remarks?
0: I'm sorry.
1: Give me a cigarette.
0: My dear, of course.
1: When are you leaving?
0: For the interior.
1: Yes.
0: I'll leave Manaus in the morning.
1: How long will you be gone?
0: 8 weeks. Perhaps longer. All depends.
1: Isn't it considered to be a very dangerous trip?
0: Oh, exceedingly.

0: Miss Trixie.
1: Oh, exceeding this.
0: I'll worry about you.
1: I've been through this part before, but I'm going even deeper this time. I've been working for over a week on a specially prepared map. I'll be safe as long as I have it with me. Oh, by the way, guess who I ran into this afternoon?
0: Who, Charles?
1: That chap we met in Rio 2 months ago, Barry Crandon.
0: Really?
1: I happened to be at the waterfront making final preparations for the boat when his plane arrived.
0: Barry Crandon, I don't seem to remember him too well.
1: Oh, you must. A handsome chap. Very, very polished. The one who told us those amusing stories about the beard.
0: Oh, yes, yes.
1: I was curious as to why he happened to come to this part of the country, so I asked him.
0: What did he say?
1: He's on a government mission. Something to do with winning over a few of the wilder Indian tribes. He's going into the same general territory that I am, so I invited him along.
0: I see.
1: Interesting fellow. I expect I'll be seeing a good deal of him the next few weeks.
0: Yes, Charles. I'm sure you will. Barry, can we just see him from here?
2: No, and I made sure we weren't followed.
0: He's asked you to go with him into the jungle.
2: Yes, there's no way I can refuse his invitation either. No one goes into the jungle by himself if he can help it. He'll be too suspicious.
0: What do we do, darling?
2: There's only one way out. I'll have to go along with him. But, I'll return alone.
0: Barry!
2: Do you love me, Eve?
0: You know I do.
2: What's that chance?
0: You mean, you're going to...
2: Who knows the difference? We're ambushed by the Indians. I get away. They'd send a military expedition into the jungle and find them, but they'll find them dead.
0: I never thought
2: that... If you don't have the nerve, this is the time to say so. I'll leave when I ask the next plane. We'll never see each other again.
0: Oh, no, Barry. I couldn't do it if you did.
2: It's all there waiting for us. If we have the nerve.
0: I suppose divorcing him would never be enough.
2: Darling, divorce. Look, your husband has one thing we need, one thing we haven't got.
0: Money?
2: Well, I'd take you as you are, if you could live on what I got, but that ermine wrap of yours may have to go up for auction.
0: I'm not giving up the money, Barry. That's why I married him. And the things his money can buy are still as important to me as ever.
2: I'm not asking you to give it up. I'm only asking you to share it with me.
0: All right, Barry. Your way is the best way. But you're not going to do it alone.
2: Not alone? Well, what do you mean?
0: He'll take me with him, if I ask him.
3: Morning, Charles.
1: Ah, good morning, Barry.
3: Is Mrs. Clifford awake yet?
1: No, she's still asleep, poor thing. This heat is beginning to annoy her.
3: Well, it's not doing my disposition any good either.
1: I'll let her sleep as late as she can. We're going to land in a couple of hours, and she'll need all her energy for the trip ahead.
3: We're going to land?
1: The native boatmen won't go any further. They're worried about the Indians.
3: I don't blame
1: them. These savages are pretty rough, you know, I understand. You're rather nervy to try to contact me.
3: Oh, experience with Indians before, Bolivia, Ecuador. That's why they gave me the job, even though I am an American.
1: Oh, I see.
3: Charles, have you ever seen a shrunken head?
1: Yes, one.
3: Very odd-looking things, aren't they? Aren't you going in for a hobby like that?
1: They don't practice head shrinking here in Brazil, I want.
3: No. But the jungle is full of Chavantes. They're backbreakers, you know.
1: Yes, so I've heard.
3: Yes. I'm familiar with the Indian types, but I don't know as much about the jungle up here as you do.
1: Well, it's practically impossible to find your way around without a map and a compass.
3: Yes, that's true.
1: And if you go too deep, even they won't help you.
3: All on charter, eh?
1: Exactly. They say that no one has ever come out of the interior alive.
3: What's
1: that? Of course, I don't expect to go that far in for my specimens.
3: But what makes you risk your life, a few bugs, Charles?
1: Oh, you see, I'm a scientist and a bit of an explorer. It's my work, even though I don't make very much of a living by it.
3: No, well, when a man inherits money, of course he doesn't.
1: Say, how did you know I inherited my money?
3: Didn't you mention it once?
1: Perhaps. I don't remember. Well, anyway, it doesn't matter.
3: Incidentally, do you only carry one copy of that map, you mean?
1: Yes.
3: Well, I wonder if you do me a favor. Could you make me a copy, too?
1: Oh, I'd like to separate for a while.
3: I'd like to be able to find my way back.
1: Well, there's no need for us to separate, but I'll make some copies of the map if you wish.
3: Oh, thanks, Mike.
1: The boatman will wait for us on the riverbank some 15 miles from here. We'll take enough supplies to last 4 days. Then we can return, replenish our stores, and start out again in another direction.
3: Oh, that's fine. If and when I manage to make contact with the Indians, let me handle it.
1: Oh, naturally, old boy.
4: Good morning.
3: Good morning. Why, it's nearly noon.
4: I'm afraid I overslept. Will you get me some coffee, Charles?
1: I'll have one of the men brew a fresh pot. Excuse me.
3: No, certainly.

0: Look at that jungle.
1: It's landing on our city. You've been pushing into the jungle for a day or so, and...
0: Don't talk about it. It makes me nervous.
1: So ridiculous. The fool is giving me a copy of his map. Saves me the trouble of stealing the original. I'll get home with compass, of course, afterwards.
0: I wish I could have it.
1: It will be very shortly. The boatman will stay in the river. When we return, we'll tell them we were ambushed and we'll go back to Manila.
0: How will you kill him?
1: Well, I can't use a gun. I might find his body. There's only one really safe way. Eve, I'm going to take a point from the Indians and break his back.

0: Like the hour of day, the years also vary in different parts of the world. It's the second half of the 20th century in New York and London, but in certain parts of Tibet, it may be the middle of the 17th century. And even this is a modern era compared to the jungles of Brazil. For the headwaters of the Amazon is one of the few places in the world where time has never existed. Things remain as they were thousands of years ago, and the life that swarms and crawls over everything provides a fitting symphony to the exhausting and terrifying heat.
1: To hack our way through from here with machetes, Barry.
2: You sure you know where we are?
1: Do you have your mat handy?
2: Yes, right here. Yes. Oh, I'm dry.
1: Now, where are we here? Some 20 miles from the river.
2: Yes.
1: By following the map due south from here, we're only a day's march from the boat.
2: I see. Yeah. Just wanted to make certain we're sticking to our course.
3: Charles, when will we stop?
1: Go on a little farther, Eve. Make camp for the night. I'll go on ahead and you can follow single file, eh?
3: Barry.
2: I have a feeling he's beginning to sense that something's wrong.
3: For heaven's sake, get it over with. This leaves us horrible place.
2: Now, look, I'll have to wait until tonight when he's asleep. Just a few more hours, even more free, and patient. Time will be right very shortly. How many of those pills did you put in the car?
3: Five.
2: Five. Good. You keep them quiet.
3: Barry, go ahead. Do it now. Don't wait any longer.
2: All right. I'll be back in 5 minutes.

0: Don't talk about it.
1: I only took one nap sack. Now, I'd leave everything else. Now, remember, we're supposed to be routed by the Indians.
0: You have the map?
1: Yes, I forgot the one he gave.
0: And the compass?
1: No, it broke when he struggled, Wesley. I've got a gun. The chamber's full of 6 bullets. It's all the ammunition I could find.
0: So we need the gun?
1: No, I doubt it. According to this map here, we can...
0: What's that, Barry?
1: I don't know.
0: It sounds like a drum.
1: Drum? That's what it is, a tom-tom. It's your land here.
0: Barry!
1: Come on, we can't wait. Don't. I'll have to risk the jungle at night. Now follow me and hurry.
0: Barry, not so fast.
1: Sorry, dear, I'm sorry. Just hold on for a minute. I don't hear them.
0: Neither do I.
1: Oh, I've lost them. Well, we can rest for a little while.
0: Oh, heaven. Oh, I'm hungry, Barry.
1: It's good, too. We can make a fire. Maybe seen. I tell you what, we'll open some of the canned stuff. You can eat as much as you like. We'll reach the river by nightfall.
0: Can't we sleep for a while?
1: No, I'm afraid now we've got to get back to that boat.
0: No, Barry! What was it?
1: Harris. With the 2 bullets and the confounded thing.
0: Oh. It was an idiot.
1: Honey, I wish you'd hold on to your nerves. You don't have to jump at every blade of grass that moves.
0: Oh, I noticed your hand wasn't any too steady. Oh, look in those hands like these. This week's a cat.
1: Liz, what'd I do with it?
0: The boss.
1: I can't help nursing.
0: Well, isn't it in the knapsack?
1: No, it must have been in the other one. I only grabbed a few things out of Charles' knapsack in a hurry before we left.
0: Oh, goodness sake, open those cans.
1: Well, what with my teeth?
0: Oh, don't tell me that the man of the world is completely helpless without a can opener. That's really rich.
1: Oh, look, stop being funny and give me a machete. I'll chop them open with that.
0: I haven't got it.
1: You had it 5 minutes ago.
0: I must have dropped it when I became frightened.
1: You must have dropped... Oh, for heaven's sake.
0: Barry!
1: Get a load of that.
0: Oh, the machete...
1: You've got to handle it first. Forget it. Come on, let's get out of here.
0: Barry... Barry, don't get ahead of me, please.
1: Come on, hurry.
0: How much longer do we have to go?
1: According to the map, we should reach the river inside of 2 hours. You've lost those drums, at any rate.
0: I'm thirsty.
1: Again?
0: Crazy, can't I even have a drink of water?
1: Here. You know, you'd make this trip a little more interesting if you'd stop using these phrases of yours like good gravy all the time. It's getting really tiresome.
0: Oh, shut up.
1: Don't tell me to shut up.
0: I will tell you to shut up.
1: Oh, for heaven.
0: Shut up,
1: Very nice work. Congratulations.
0: I didn't mean to.
1: You didn't mean to. Well, you meant to or not. The water's gone.
0: But it doesn't matter, does it? We'd reach the river in an hour or two.
1: Look, come on. Let's not waste any more time. Look, get moving. Jungle stream. There's dozens of them around here.
0: Oh, well, at least we'll have more water.
1: Well, get some sense. Would you like a case of typhoid to go with it?
0: Typhoid?
1: I can't touch that water. Typhoid. Amoebic dysentery. Those bugs just thrive in these marshes.
0: Oh. Let's keep going.
1: Wait a minute.
0: What is it?
1: Look at this map.
0: Is anything wrong?
1: No. We weren't supposed to run across a stream this size. It's not marked here.
0: Barry, we haven't lost our way.
1: Oh, don't be ridiculous. The map is perfect. According to the sun, we're moving in the right direction.
0: Barry!
1: It's a jaguar.
0: Get in that tree!
1: Don't move him.

0: Too bad I couldn't get him with one shot. I have two bullets left. Come on, we gotta get back to the boat.
1: Time and bullets are running out for Eve and Barry. Only the jungle is timeless, not human life. Listen.
0: Monkeys, those crazy monkeys. I could strangle them.
2: Barry, I can't go on. Mr. Henry, I'm
0: all right, all right.
2: How
0: do you think I feel?
2: You look the way you feel. You look like a washed-out rat.
0: Really? I wouldn't talk either of you. It's too bad you haven't got a mirror.
2: What do you mean?
0: You have the makeup face and the fancy lipstick. You're not exactly a beauty contest winner yourself. Look at you. Look at you. Filthy bargain.
2: Don't you talk to me like that. Sorry I ever came with you.
0: Yeah?
2: I'm sure I ever laid eyes on you. April, do you hear? You're April.
0: What a chump I turned out of there. Instead of sitting in a comfortable hotel in Rio, I had to chase all the way up here after you.
2: You won't have to chase me any longer when we get out of this jungle.
0: The pleasure will be all mine.
2: There.
0: There's a stream over there.
2: Water. Okay, there's some water.
0: Wait. Maybe we can take a chance and boil some. Come on. Water. Eve?
2: What is it?
0: It's 2 hours ago.
2: Oh, my God.
0: Yes, it is. I remember that rock puzzle. And look, there are footprints under that.
2: You've been going around in circles, Barry.
0: Where's that map? Put it inside the map.
2: What's that?
0: When I...
2: What's that?
0: I don't know. It's like some kind of a diary or something.
2: Oh, I remember the Charles's logbook.
0: Scoops it up with some of the... Some of the cram stuff, and I went to the
2: text. Here's that, Barry. Look at this.
0: Eve.
2: What? Talking about?
0: Listen. Today, I knew for certain that my wife was in love with Barry Crandon. That's just planning to murder me. I'm not sure.
2: Barry.
0: However, I'm making a few plans of my own just in case. If I am killed, I have to follow the map I made for Barry and made to... Certain map is next to
2: me. No.
0: They'll find themselves going around in circles. They'll never count the jungle alive. Don't run circles. We can't move the spot. Set and run right into those savages. Crazy steps.
2: Then we'll run the other way.
0: No. Deeper into the jungle.
2: We've got to do something. We can't stay here.
0: Come on, that side, too. Come closer. We're surrounded.
2: I don't want to die. I don't want to die.
0: Before they kill you, they bring you. Once I saw a picture brought back from the jungle of a victim. It was the most horrible thing I'd ever seen.
2: No, Peter, no.
0: Willis left me his gun. You want to share him with me?
2: No other choice.
0: No.
2: All right. Go on, Chester. Get it out with you, see?
0: All right. I can't kill myself.
2: Here, another canary.
0: Number one, take a shot at those monkeys.
2: You're crazy. You've gone out of your mind.
0: Don't worry. Just sit down. Sit down and wait. Very thorough. Oh, it's very thorough. Time. But they'll be here. Don't worry. They'll be here, all right. What are you waiting for?

0: The clock will be heard again next week, same time, same station. Lawrence Klee is the author, and you heard Hart McGuire as the clock. As Eve and Barry, you heard Lynn Murphy and Joe McCormick, and as Charles and the bartender, Frank Waters and Al Garcia. The clock is directed by John Saul, a Grace Gibson radio production.
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0: dark. Fantasy.
1: I am the spirit of the demon tree.
2: Yeah, £3 on the Jack of Diamonds.
3: You should tear your money up, Humphreys. It would last you longer.
2: Perhaps you're right, Crane. But this way I get a sense of honest toil. I say, isn't anyone else betting?
4: Oh, let's quit. I'm tired of losing.
3: Oh, look here, old girl. Could I loan you a few pounds?
4: No, thank you, Crane. I have enough to get me back to London. If we ever do get back.
3: Now, why do you say that, Clara? It's only a matter of a stage getting through here to the resort and taking us out of this beastly place.
4: Beastly place is right. Why people come here for a rest is more than I can determine. Honestly, I've never spent such an uncomfortable week in all my life.
3: Well, think of me. I've been here 3. So have you, Humphreys. Mm.
2: Oh, look here, you two. It's 3 o'clock, and they're expecting the stage around 8 tonight. What do you say the 3 of us go for a bit of a walk through the forest?
3: I say, why not? Oh, here comes Danvers. Perhaps he'll join us.
4: Anything to get away from this place. Good afternoon, Danvers.
5: Greetings, good people. I take it you're no happier than when I left you a while ago.
3: Well, the place is as gloomy as a morgue. We've just agreed to take a walk in the forest back of the inn. You're invited to come along if you like.
5: Sounds like a good enough way to pass the time.
2: Oh, good. And we all go together. Besides, I'm quite interested in that forest out there. You remember, of course, the story the night clerk told us last evening.
3: Yes, I don't like him. He talks through his nose. People should talk through their mouths.
2: No. I mean, what he told us about the forest.
4: What about the forest? I didn't hear it, Humphreys.
2: Well, the clerk said it was a gorgeous place. Lots of beautiful foliage, vivid colors, clear water lakes.
4: But nobody goes there. So beautiful.
2: That's just it, Clara. You see, people have gone there and never come back.
5: What? Rubbish. A lot of nonsense. Why, the clerk is just superstitious, that's all.
3: I am inclined to agree with you, Danvers. Why, he even told us an absurd story about a tree out there in that forest that's supposed to strangle people.
4: Strangle them? How?
3: Oh, I don't know. With its branches, I suppose. Just some absurd legend the people around here like to believe.
2: I believe it's more than just a legend, Crane.
3: Eh?
5: And what makes you say that, old man?
2: Here. I talked to the clerk again later last night. He dug out this old newspaper clipping for me. Read it, Danvers, aloud.
5: Hmm. Old is right. Almost illegible.
4: Well, read it.
5: It says, London, England, April 21st, 1857. It is reported that Sir Horace Wakefield, Earl of Dorset, was found strangled last night in Barlow Forest. His body was discovered entangled in the branches of a huge oak tree.
4: Oh.
2: Go on, read the rest of it.
5: Earl's death recalls to mind the weird tale of the witch of Barlow Forest, who is said to have lived in the 16th century. An evil old hag who, upon having a falling out with Sir Thomas Holly Wakefield, cursed him and warned him that any of his descendants who entered Barlow Forest would surely perish.
3: Mm, charming old girl, wasn't she?
2: No. Don't scoff until you've heard the rest of it.
4: Go on, Danvers.
5: She also added that any person or persons with the Wakefield descendant would also die. She is said to have planted an acorn smeared with her own blood. The acorn is supposed to have grown into a towering oak, capable of moving about from place to place in Barlow Forest. Sir Horace is the 6th of the Wakefield line to have perished by strangulation in the forest.
3: Thomas Hurley Wakefield. I wonder.
2: Hmm? You wonder what, Gray?
3: My mother's name was Wakefield. I was just wondering if she was related to Sir Thomas.
4: Oh, of course not, Crane. It's just a story.
2: But an extraordinary story, wouldn't you say?
4: Yes. Wouldn't do very well as a bedtime story, would it?
5: A demon tree. I wonder if we could find it.
3: Well, Let's have a try, shall we?
5: I'm game.
4: Don't let anybody say I'm not.
3: Then let's go. So Humphreys going along? I say, Humphreys, are you daydreaming?
2: Hmm? Oh, I was just thinking. Wouldn't it be odd if the whole thing were true? If we all went in there and didn't come back.
4: Do you gentlemen see any way we can get into that forest?
3: It's as dense as Father Time's beard. Doesn't seem to be an opening anywhere.
5: I think we can get in over here.
3: Oh, all right. Coming, Danvers.
5: There seems to be a footpath over here. Only one along this line of the forest. There, see?
2: Oh, yes, you're right. Come on, I'll lead. We'd better remember the way back. It'd be hard to get out of here if we didn't know where this opening is.
4: Don't worry, I'll remember it. I'm good at landmarks.
3: Go ahead, Clara. I'm right behind you.
5: I say, do any of you feel that?
3: Feel what, Danvers?
5: The chill. I feel like it's 20 degrees colder in this place.
4: I feel that way, too.
3: So do I.
2: It's naturally cooler in the woods where the sun doesn't shine.
5: But not this much cooler.
4: I don't like this place. I'm for going back to the inn.
3: Oh, let's get on ahead a little ways. I say, it is pretty in here.
4: Pretty or not, it gives me the creeps.
5: It isn't the kind of cold caused by climatic changes.
2: What was that, Denver?
5: I said, it's a different kind of cold. It's the kind that creeps up your spine when some evil comes over you.
3: Oh, now, Danvers, we're just letting that newspaper story play on your mind.
5: Wait a minute.
3: Yeah?
5: Look! That tree there in front of us, it looks like a human giant.
3: Jove! You're right, Danvers.
5: I could swear it moved just a moment ago.
4: It did move. I saw it, too.
3: That's the strangest looking tree I ever saw. Look at that bark. I wonder if...
5: Glenn! What's wrong, man?
3: I just touched the bark of that tree and it didn't feel like bark at all.
4: What?
3: No, it felt like human skin.
5: Oh. Here, let me feel it. By heaven, it's true. It does feel like skin. Warm and smooth and soft.
4: Yes. It feels that way to me, too.
3: Here. Humphreys, you touch it.
2: No, thanks.
5: Go ahead, Humphreys. Feel it.
2: I have no desire to. You see, I'm sure you're right.
3: What's that?
2: I feel that this is the demon tree of Barlow Forest.
4: Humphreys!
5: I think we've seen enough of this place, haven't we? Let's get back to the inn.
4: Yes, let's.
3: All right. Come on.
5: Why, say, wait a minute. Have you noticed how dark it is? All of a sudden.
2: The sun's behind a cloud, probably.
3: It's impossible to see the sky through this foliage.
4: It is darker. I can hardly see where I'm walking.
3: Are you quite sure this is the right way? I don't remember this clearing.
5: I don't either.
3: Wait a minute. By heaven, this isn't the way.
5: It must be. We're on the path, aren't we?
4: No. No, I don't think we are. It's so dark. Do any of you have a flash?
3: I certainly don't remember this clearing. I think... What was that?
2: What was what, Crane?
3: You'll think this is foolish, but... I swear I felt the branch of a tree brush across my face and shoulder.
5: That's impossible. There's not a tree within 50 feet of us.
3: But I felt it, I tell you. It rustled like a branch covered with leaves, and yet it felt warm and soft, like human flesh.
4: Crane, are you sure?
3: Yes, look.
6: We're lost here. It's dark, dark as night, right in the middle of the afternoon. And we've lost the path in that tree.
2: Easy, Crane. I'll keep your head.
6: I'm getting out of here. I'm not going to stay here and be murdered.
5: Crane! Stay with us.
6: No, no. I'm going to find the path and get out of here.
4: Crane, stay here. We'll find a way back.
6: I don't want to stay here and die. I want to get away from this place.
7: Crane! Don't be a fool! Crane!
4: Gone.
5: Now he is in for it. We're better off by staying together.
2: I don't know whether we are or not.
5: Listen.
4: It's Crane.
7: Sounds like he's strangling.
5: Come on.
4: Oh, we couldn't have gotten far.
5: Right over here, I think.
7: Now, take it easy now. Be careful.
4: Oh, there he is.
5: Yes. Stretched out on the ground. Like he was dead.
7: Look at him.
4: Oh.
5: Marks on his throat, like hands would make.
4: That wasn't done by hands. See? Stains on his skin. Green stains.
2: Thomas Wakefield Crane.
4: Oh, what a horrible way for him to die.
2: Clara, a tree. This is where we first saw it. Now it's gone.
4: Humphreys, you're right. This is where it was. I'm sure of it.
5: Then what's happened to it?
2: The important question is, what are we going to do with Crane?
5: We'll have to leave him here until we can find a way out of this place.
4: Poor Crane. It happened so quickly. One minute he was with us and the next...
2: We warned him not to leave us. Now, the three of us had better stay close together.
4: Oh, yes, for heaven's sake, let's not get separated.
5: And do come on. There's nothing we can do for Crane now. We've got to find our way out of here.
2: It doesn't seem right, leaving him there.
5: It's all we can do. Come on.
4: How do we know which way to go?
5: We don't. All we can do is keep moving and hope to find the path again.
4: Oh, it's horrible. Wandering about like this, like nothing but a group of marionettes.
2: Controlled by what strange puppeteer?
5: What? What's that, Humphreys?
2: I said, controlled by what strange puppeteer?
4: Humphreys, surely you don't think we've been purposely led into this?
2: Who can say?
5: Oh, now, Humphreys. Crane went off the deep end. We've got to keep our heads.
4: We found a way in. Surely we'll find a way out.
2: Yes. Yes, we did find a way in. But what about the chill? The darkness?
5: There's some explanation. Perhaps a storm is coming up. Yes. That could be it. Couldn't it?
2: Storms don't rise that quickly in this part of the country.
4: And the darkness. It came down on this forest. Like a shroud.
2: Yes. Came so quickly. Reminded me of how a corpse must feel in his coffin when the lid is put over him.
5: Look here, Humphreys. I'm about fed up with that sort of talk.
2: Only a fool refuses to face the facts, Danvers. You know this isn't any ordinary situation we're in. The chill of winter and the summertime. Darkness and mid-afternoon. The tree that strangles.
5: It was probably just an accident, Crane's death.
2: Why don't you stop trying to tell yourself that the tree was only an imaginary thing? We all know that it's real.
5: Humphreys.
2: And as alive as any of us. The bark did feel like human flesh.
4: Danvers. Humphreys. Look.
5: What? What is it? A glow of light there ahead of us.
4: It's the tree.
2: There. Now, what do you think, Danvers? Look. It's the tree moving along in a glow of phosphorescent light.
5: Good heavens. It's the same tree.
4: It looks like a human giant.
5: It was nowhere near here. It was back there.
2: Do you two see what the tree is carrying?
5: carrying crane. It's got him tucked up under that huge branch that looks like a human arm. Oh.
2: It's fading now. Disappearing again.
5: Fading away. Yes. Gone. He's gone!
2: Now do you believe, Danvers? Now do you admit that the tree is alive?
5: What else can I believe? I don't know.
4: Danvers, look out!
7: He's fallen into a water pit.
5: Oh, help! Hospital! It's quicksand!
4: Oh, he's sinking.
5: Help! I'm into my waist! Get me out of here!
7: Stand still, Danvers. You just sink deeper.
5: Wait! Help me out of here! Get something I can grab onto!
7: Here, Danvers.
4: Danvers, grab the end of that pole. He'll have to help me.
7: Grab it, Danvers. Grab it.
4: The pole, Danvers. Grab the end.
5: Where
4: you are.
5: I can't. That tree branch. It's beating me.
7: Good Lord. Listen, Clara.
4: A tree branch. But we can't see.
5: I can't get near the pole. The branch keeps beating me back.
4: Humphreys, do something. He's up to his shoulders now.
5: I can't make it. I can't help. Save me. Save me.
4: He'll go under the quicksand and strangle.
7: Danvers, there's nothing I can do.
5: That tree. The demon tree. There's no saving from it.
4: He's gone.
2: Poor devil. Didn't have a chance.
4: Oh, please. We've got to get out of here. We're all doomed. It's the Wakefield curse.
2: Clara, stop it.
4: It is the curse. We're helpless. There's nothing we can do to save ourselves.
2: Clara, stop it.
4: Oh, please.
2: Now, we can't give up. We've got to find a way out of this place. Follow me. Be careful where you step. And whatever happens, keep your head, Clara, for heaven's sake.

0: so tired. We've walked for hours.
1: I say, it's getting a little lighter. Clara, up ahead there. Isn't that a path?
0: What? Oh, you're right, Humphreys. It's the path we came in on.
1: And look, there's an opening through the trees.
0: Yes, I remember the landmarks. Oh, thank God for the light.
1: Come on, Clara. Out of this place. There's nothing we can do for Danvers or Crane now.

0: Clara.
1: Yes?
0: I wonder if you feel as I do. I thought we'd be safe back here in the hotel. I don't know how to describe it, but I have a feeling that this whole business isn't over yet.
1: I know. I've had the same feeling. A feeling that we're not finished with the demon tree.
0: Or that it's not finished with us.
1: Yes, exactly.
0: Yeah, my room. I'd better go in and have a drink, Clara. Heaven knows we need one.
1: Yes, I certainly do.
0: What's worrying me is how we're going to explain what happened to Craig and the Danvers. Yeah, wait a minute. I'll get the light. There.
1: Humphrey, on the bed there.
0: Good Lord. The branch of a tree about 2 feet long.
1: Humphrey, don't touch it.
0: Look at it. Look at it. A fresh, living branch.
1: Put it down. Oh, Humphreys, I'm getting out of here.
0: Where are you going?
1: Down to the lobby and wait for the stage.
0: Oh, hold on. I'll go with you. Wait, Clara. Wait, it's 3 flights down. Let's take the elevator.
1: All right. We can get the thing up here.
0: It's automatic. Just push the button, it'll come up.
1: Humphreys, look. Someone left the steel gate open.
0: I say, that's dangerous.
1: It certainly is. Humphreys, that branch is pushing. Drop it! Humphreys!
0: Good Lord. Clara! Clara! That branch! It pushed her down the shaft! It's after me! Get away! Get away! Help me! Help me, somebody! The tree! The demon tree! It's talking to me!
2: Any descendant of Sir Thomas Hurley Wakefield, who enters Barlow Forest, is doomed to die. And all who enter the forest with him are likewise doomed.

0: You have just heard The Demon Tree, an original tale of dark fantasy by Scott Bishop. Tonight's cast included Eleanor Naylor Corin as Clara, Ben Morris, who was Humphreys, Garland Moss took the part of Danvers, and Murillo Schofield was heard as Crane. Next Friday night at this time, the National Broadcasting Company will bring you another unusual and fantastic adventure thriller, Men Call Me Mad, the story of another world and the people who inhabit it, an exciting and weird tale of dark fantasy created by Scott Bishop. 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
0: The Mummers in the Little Theater of the Air.
10: Of murder, eh? Then listen while the hermit tells you the story.
11: Hazel Clinton. Well, I'm glad to see you. Come in, sit down. Let me look at you. Ah, it's good to see you again.
12: It's good to see you again, too.
11: Only seen you once since your marriage. Where do you and Lyman hide out? How is that author husband of yours, anyway?
12: Well, it's your fault you haven't seen us. Been invited 3 times, you know.
11: Ham couldn't get away. Besides, why do you live way out in the wilderness? Hazel, you're not ill. Or are you?
12: No, Dr. Russell. It isn't I.
11: Bob. Not Dr. Russell to you, my dear.
12: It's easier to call you Dr. Russell on a call like this.
11: What can I do for you, Hazel? Here. Want a smoke? Have a cigarette. There now.
12: I came to talk to you about Lyman.
11: Yes? Is he ill, Hazel?
12: It's worse than that. I don't know what it is, but it's something dreadful. Terrible, I know.
11: You tell me the best you can.
12: Well, at first, when we moved out in the country, he seemed so happy. He was busy writing a new novel.
11: And he had you there with him?
12: Yes. I thought that should make him happy. He'd made me rush the marriage so.
11: Married 2 months before you planned to be, weren't you?
12: Yes. But then, several months after we'd been out in the country, Lyman began to act very strange. Very strange.
11: What do you mean?
12: Well, at first I thought it was fear of something. I don't know what. And then he began to sit in the library. All night long.
11: Writing, you mean?
12: Some, perhaps. But when he'd come upstairs early in the morning, he'd look like someone who had undergone a terrible struggle. An ordeal. His face would be white and chalky. His eyes would jerk and his lips tremble.
11: How long has this been going on?
12: For a month now. Oh, it's terrible. Something's driving him mad. Whatever it is, it'll kill him.
11: Hazel, I don't know what to say. I can't say anything right offhand. But you know, my dear, writers... Well, anyway, Lyman has always been rather a peculiar chap. Normal, of course. Normal as any of
12: them. He's not normal now. He's changed. He's not the same. Oh, you've got to do something.
11: Can you get him to come and see me?
12: No. That's the trouble. I can't. He won't leave the house for a day. I've begged him to get out, but he won't.
11: Tell him you were coming to see me?
12: Oh, mercy, no. Just in town, shopping.
11: And you want me to come to him? Is that it?
12: Exactly.
11: Without his knowing, I'm making a professional call.
12: Yes. I want you to come for the weekend, and while there, see if you can do anything for him.
11: I'm not a psychiatrist, honey. I may advise pills when he needs a change of air.
12: Oh, I know you. You'll do the right thing. When can you come?
11: Well, want me this weekend? Tomorrow?
12: Indeed, I do.
11: I think I can get away this weekend. I will. I'll be there.
12: Oh, fine. I feel better already. About Lyman, I mean. I know you can help him if anyone can.
11: Now, don't put too much faith in a doddering old surgeon, my dear.
12: Oh, you're the best physician in the world, because I have faith in you. I'll be expecting you for dinner tomorrow.
11: A splendid dinner. I've really eaten more than I ought.
12: Oh, it's nice to see a man relish a meal. Lyman rarely eats.
4: I was going to tell you, Bob, that I have no appetite. But it isn't true.
12: Lyman, you know it is. Why, night after night, he leaves the table scarcely touching his plate.
4: It isn't true, I tell you.
11: Well, perhaps Lyman is more sensible than I am. Now, I know too hearty a meal isn't good for me, particularly at night. I don't recommend it to my patients, but like all who preach, I don't practice my own teachings.
12: Like the shoemaker's children who go without shoes?
11: Something like that.
12: Well, if you finish your coffee, shall we go to the drawing room?
11: Fine. Now, Lyman, how about telling me about your new novel? What's the theme?
4: I haven't been writing lately.
12: But he has to soon. He's promised his publishers that it'd be ready in a month.
4: Don't remind me what I have to do. I'll have it ready.
11: I'm sure you will. With Hazel here for inspiration, it ought to go fast.
4: Shall we go to the drawing room, then?
12: Yes. This way, Bob.
11: Oh, beautiful here. Beautiful, really. Hazel, this is a lovely home you have out here in the country.
12: I'm glad you like it.
11: Quiet and peaceful, too. Ought to be a writer's paradise.
12: Oh, here, Bob. Sit in this chair. I'm sure you'll find it comfortable. Oh,
11: thank you.
12: Where are you going to sit, Lyman?
4: If you'll excuse me, I think I'll go to the library. I have some work to do.
11: Don't let me annoy you, Lyman, or keep you from work.
12: But I thought you'd like to visit with Bob.
4: I tell you, I have work to do.
11: All right. Of course we'll excuse you.
4: Yes. I have work to do.
12: Will you join us later?
4: Perhaps. No, don't wait for me. Getting late, I'm sure Bob will want to retire soon.
12: Oh, but it's early yet, Lyman.
4: All the same, don't wait for me.
12: Well, what do you think?
11: I don't know what to think.
12: He does act strange, doesn't he?
11: Yes.
12: He isn't the same.
11: No, he isn't.
12: Changed. And I'm so awfully worried. Notice how he glances everywhere and looks nowhere?
11: I did.
12: What can be the truth?
11: Seems to be listening for something. Waiting for something.
12: Yes, that's it.
11: Of course, Lyman's never been very loquacious.
12: No, that's right. He dislikes small talk.
11: There's something almost rude about his taciturnity this evening.
12: Oh, I know. Oh, Bob, as a doctor, not as a friend, what would you say is the matter?
11: My dear, I can't answer you yet.
12: Is it I? Is he tired of me?
11: No, I don't think so.
12: But I must know. Notice how white and drawn his face is.
11: He's under some strain, all right.
12: What do you propose to do?
11: It's soon as you go upstairs to bed, I'm going to the library and sit with him.
12: Oh, but he won't let you.
11: I'm accustomed to giving orders, not taking them.
12: I know, but you don't know how...
11: He'll let me stay. Did you notice how he kept looking towards the library and yet tried to hide it from us?
12: Why, yes. Now that you mention it, I do.
11: I have a feeling that whatever it is that's bothering Lyman, the library has something to do with it. I'll do my best tonight to find out what it is.
5: Who is it?
11: It's I, Bob.
5: What do you want?
11: Let me in, won't you?
5: Sorry, I'm busy.
11: Why lock the door, Lyman?
5: Never mind. Go away.
11: Lyman, I'll call one of the servants to open it for me. I'll rouse the whole house.
5: You can't come in. All right.
13: Well?
11: Come on, let a fellow in.
13: Came here to snoop, I know it. Hazel brought you here to watch me.
11: Then you admit that there is something wrong, Lyman.
13: I admit nothing. What time is it?
11: Chimes just struck as I came down the hall. Let's see. 11:45.
13: Then you must go. Get out of here.
11: I don't understand.
13: The door. I must lock the door.
11: Come on, Lyman. Tell me what it is that's bothering you.
13: Go. Leave me alone.
11: No, I'm here to stay.
13: I have a gun here, Dr. Russell.
11: But you won't use it. Not on me.
13: She'll be coming in a moment. She'll try to get out of this room, rattle the doorknob. Try to get out of this library to kill my wife.
11: I confess I don't know what you're talking about. Who will come, Lyman?
13: You'll hear her in a minute. Moving out of those bookshelves. Moving towards me. Towards the door.
11: Who do you mean?
13: At first you'll smell the perfume she always wore.
11: Lyman, who are you talking about?
13: Shirley Gray. Ghost of Shirley Gray.
11: Shirley Gray?
13: Ghost of Shirley Gray. She lives in this room. At night, midnight, she tries to get out and kill Hazel.
11: Oh, now come, Lyman. You've been working too hard. Your mind is weary. Your imagination is working overtime. Better go up and get some sleep.
13: I knew this would be the way. I knew what you'd say. You think I'm out of my mind? You think I'm crazy? Well, I'm not. You doctors are fools. Can't see. Only measles, smallpox. You only can see something that bats you in the face.
11: It's only because I can see that I'm asking you to go upstairs and get some rest. No one can go on sleepless for weeks and remain sane.
13: I'm sane, all right. More than you are. Listen, the clock. It's midnight. She'll be here in a moment. Listen. Listen, do you hear? Listen, if you dare. Do you hear her?
11: I hear nothing, Lyman.
13: She's coming nearer. I can almost see her tonight. She's dressed in a soft, flowing gown. She's coming closer towards me. Nearer. Nearer. She's coming nearer. Shirley, I didn't kill you. I didn't mean to kill you.
11: Lyman, what on earth is the matter?
13: Dr. Russell, don't grab my arm. Let me go. Let me go, I tell you. Let me go. Can't you see? She's moving towards the door. She wants to get out. No! No, you can't get out of here. I'll stop you. No! No, you can't get out that door. Get back. Back into the shelves. I didn't mean to kill you, Shirley. Get back into the shelves. Back, back. I'm pushing her back. I'm winning. Winning. Back. Back into the shelves. Back. There.
11: Lyman. Lyman, what is it?
13: It's all over now. I won. She didn't get out. She's gone back. Now I can go upstairs and sleep. Sleep. I've won the battle for another night. Oh, I can sleep.
10: Who is Shirley who comes out of the bookcase at midnight? Is it someone Lyman killed? The hermit will tell you before the night is done.
0: There are people in most countries who would like to live in the Republic of the United States or the Dominion of Canada where that good Olga Cole is sold.
14: The citizens of our free countries are the envy of many people elsewhere because of the personal freedom which we have enjoyed. Why, then, doesn't every country adopt a form of free government? One answer is that, unfortunately, there are people and parties in many nations who are so greedy for power that they will sacrifice the freedom of their fellow countrymen to obtain power for themselves. History, even recent history, is replete with such instances. That is why the citizens of the Republic of the United States and the Dominion of Canada must be careful to recognize at its very beginning any movement to steal or limit their freedom. That is not always easy. The man who would enslave a free people doesn't begin by saying, "Now I'm going to be your dictator." Instead, he probably will claim that he is a devoted supporter of personal freedom. But all the while, he will support policies that weaken and undermine personal freedom. Such a man will deny any totalitarian aims. But free citizens must not be deceived by such denials. Apparently, it is a cardinal principle of every sincere totalitarian that he is justified in lying, if such lies will advance his plans. In these times, no public figure and no party or organization supporting such a person can be accepted without careful consideration. Every public figure and organization must be carefully scrutinized. And if their real aims are to limit or to destroy our freedom as individuals, they must be opposed and defeated. Now the hermit again.
10: The next morning, Dr. Russell talks to Lyman about the mysterious Shirley. Is the doctor talking to a murderer, eh? Listen.
11: Lyman, I want to hear the story. In this clear, clean daylight, I want you to tell me your story.
4: It's nothing I can tell you.
11: I'm your friend, Hazel's friend. I can't see your lives ruined, see your whole future shattered by some strange thing that holds you that, if it were brought out into daylight, would vanish.
4: You think it would?
11: I'm sure it would.
4: It's with me as much in the day as it is at night.
11: I found out since last night that Shirley Gray was a character in your last novel. Now, certainly, Lyman, you aren't going to sit there and tell me that you believe a character out of a storybook can return to haunt you.
4: Yes, yes, she does.
11: It's absurd. Besides, from what I know of ghosts, doors wouldn't bother them. They'd walk right through them.
4: Not Shirley. She isn't strong enough yet. She hasn't been dead long enough.
11: Then how should she kill Hazel? How do you know she wants to kill her?
4: For revenge. I killed Shirley when she was still young, lovely. She didn't want to die.
11: But how do you know she wants to kill Hazel?
4: Because night after night, she's come to me. Guided my hand while I write. Is written, "I'll take your wife from you, just as you snatched my lover."
11: Lyman, listen to me. Characters from storybooks, I don't care how real they are to you, were never flesh and blood. They can't inhabit a spirit world.
4: But Shirley Gray was flesh and blood. I took her out of life and put her in a book.
11: You mean you used some real girl as a type for your story?
4: Yes, I did.
11: Tell me about it, Lyman. Perhaps I'll be able to aid you.
4: It was several months before I was married. You remember I went up to that lake in the north to write?
11: I remember.
4: It was while I was there that I met Shirley Gray. She was the most strikingly beautiful girl that I'd ever seen.
12: Max, this is Mr. Clinton. Mr. Lyman Clinton.
15: How do you do, Mr. Clinton? Shirley tells me you're an author. She's frightfully keen on your stories. But I'm ashamed to say I don't believe I've ever read any of your work.
4: Oh, don't apologize, please. I'm the one who should do that. Afraid I write for money, not fame.
12: Oh, it isn't true. We've had a grand time talking books. From early French beginnings of the novel to modern. From Zola to John de Pastor.
15: Well, it's nice of you to entertain Shirley, Mr. Clinton. I can only come out weekends. Gets pretty lonely here at the lake with only your folks for company.
4: The pleasure's been mine, I assure you.
15: Come on. We're wasting a glorious day meant for swimming. I'll race you to the second sandbar, Shirley.
12: Right.

0: And so I spent days at the lake with her, walking through the woods, talking, and falling in love with her.
1: But this Max, who was he?
0: The boy she loved, was engaged to.
1: Yes? Go on, Lyman.
0: In Shirley's company, I could feel myself groping for new thoughts, beginning to live more than I ever had before. She had a free and full imagination.
1: Yes?
0: She wasn't muddled by life as most people are. She possessed a spiritual insight, clear, alive.
1: I understand.
0: And one night, I told her how I felt about her.
1: But Hazel, you were engaged to Hazel at the time.
0: I'd forgotten about Hazel. She belonged in another world. She had no existence in this one.
1: And so you told this Shirley?
0: Yes. We'd climbed one of the high sand dunes that afternoon, had returned. It was dusk. Shadows had begun to settle on the water. Stars were beginning to fill the sky. And we'd paused to watch their reflection.
2: You will be returning home soon, Lyman. And so will I.
0: I shall never leave this spot. Nor you.
2: Not in mind, perhaps. But in actuality. This lake, the beauty of it all, will be something to remember on cold winter nights.
0: It's no use to disguise things from you, Shirley. You know I'm in love with you.
2: I know that, Lyman.
0: I'll never let you leave me. Never.
2: I think you will. You understand me. And yet you don't.
0: Meaning?
2: That you've read many things into me that don't exist at all. And have omitted one thing. The main thing.
0: Which is?
2: That I love Max. Love him very much.
0: No place for me?
2: Don't beg. I hate it. With Max, life is easy, unconfused. We're happy on a simple plane. We'll romp through life together and fight together. But not with too much effort.
0: The easy way?
2: Perhaps. But why take the difficult? I like life. It's fun. It may be drab and hard someday. But not now.
0: I haven't misunderstood you, Shirley. Quite the contrary. And I love you.
2: Please, Lyman, let's not talk anymore. Look at the water. See the boat way off in the distance, covered with a thousand lights, going somewhere. Let's just sit here and watch.
0: That night was the last time I saw Shirley Gray alive.
1: Yes, what happened to her?
0: She left the lake the next day. 2 days after, I returned home.
1: And asked Hazel to hasten your marriage?
0: Yes, because I wanted to forget this girl as soon as I could.
1: I understand.
0: But I couldn't forget her. I couldn't. She was with me constantly. So I began to write a story about her. That drove me wild.
1: Yet you finished the book? Published it, in fact.
0: Yes, I finished it. But do you know what I did?
1: I think I know.
0: I couldn't bear to think of Shirley living without me. So I killed her in the story. Then the very day that I killed her in the book, she was killed in life.
1: What?
0: Yes, killed. In an automobile. Instantly.
1: That had nothing to do with your story. You weren't to blame.
0: I was. I thought so hard, wanted it so much. I brought it about. I killed her. She wasn't ready to die. She won't accept death. Now she comes back to haunt me for retribution. Tell me, Doctor, what am I going to do? Help me if you can. Help me, please.
1: I will, Lyman. Tonight we shall go to the library together. And I will help you. I have a plan.
0: I killed her.
1: Young man, you're Max Pierce, aren't you?
3: Yes, sir, I am.
1: I'm Dr. Russell.
3: Yes, Dr. Russell. I'm glad to meet you. But there's nothing you can do for me. I was in an automobile accident. Smashed up. Always have to walk with crutches.
1: I know what I'm going to ask of you will seem very strange and personal. But I have a very good reason. Will you hear me?
3: Yes. What is it?
1: You were engaged to Shirley Gray, weren't you?
3: Yes, I was.
1: And loved her?
3: We were to have been married. I don't understand you.
1: You will in a moment. And Shirley Gray died?
3: Yes. And I had to live on. I don't want to.
1: If you're able, your doctor told me I might take you with me tonight to help save another man's sanity. We have to drive in the country. I'll tell you the story on the way.
3: This is all strange to me.
1: Now, don't be afraid. It's all right. Will you come?
3: Yes, I'll come.
1: To my car, then. I'll tell you the story as we drive to our destination.

0: It's all there is to tell right now.
1: It doesn't seem possible.
0: I'm sane and considered to be a level-headed man. I've never believed in ghosts. Never.
1: Nor I.
0: But I'm compelled to believe this time.
1: But why doesn't she come to me?
0: Perhaps she will. Tonight. Here we are. It's 11:30. We'll find him in the library waiting.

0: is it?
1: It's I.
0: Yes? Come in.
2: Who's this? Who have you brought with you?
1: Max Pierce. Do you remember him?
2: Why have you brought him here? Oh, please, Mr. Clinton. I want to help you. And I want to see Shirley.
1: Perhaps he can talk to her.
2: You've made a mess of things. Seeing Max will craze her. She'll kill all of us.
1: No, I think it will give her peace.
2: She wants revenge, not peace.
3: But you need help. You can't go on this way.
2: Sit down, both of you. Be quiet. And listen. Listen. Do you hear that rustling sound? It's the wind and the water. She brings the sound with her. Listen. She's coming. Nearer. Nearer. I can see her tonight. Do you see her?
3: Why? Why, yes. Yes, I do see her.
2: Shirley. My darling. Shirley, speak to me.
4: Max. Max, you've come to me.
2: Oh, yes, Shirley. I'm here. My darling, I love you.
4: Do you want to come with me now? Forever?
2: I do, yes. Surely I do.
3: But your revenge upon me.
4: I shall have my revenge. You shall go on living, suffering for killing others.
2: Surely.
4: Don't be afraid to die. Death will be lovely when we are together.
2: What have I done?
4: I forgive you, Lyman Clinton. I leave you in peace. Come to me, Max. Follow me.
2: Yes, Shirley. I'll follow you. I'll follow you. I'll follow you.

0: Lyman's story actually caused the death of Shirley Gray. A spirit returned and took Max Pierce to her, leaving Lyman to ponder and suffer the rest of his life. Turn on your lights. Turn them on. I'll be back. Pleasant dreams.
1: All characters, places, and occurrences mentioned in the Hermit's Cave are fictitious, and similarity to persons, places, or occurrences is purely accidental.

0: aftershave with After Effects.
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2: Once upon a time there was an engineer.
3: Choo-choo Charlie was his name, we hear.
2: He had an engine and he sure had fun. He used good and plenty candy to make his train run.
4: Charlie says, love my good and plenty. Charlie says, really ring the bell. Charlie says, love my good and plenty. Don't know any other candy that I love so well.
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2: Once upon a time there was an engineer.
3: Choo-choo Charlie was his name, we hear.
2: He had an engine and he sure had fun. 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
4: Charlie says, love my good and plenty. Charlie says, really rings the bell. Charlie says, love my good and plenty. Don't know any other candy that I love so well.
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0: mournful churchyard, the friends gather in the fog to mourn a dead man. An organ drones over the scene. The coffin is lowered into the earth, and the sad mourners don't even watch each other. It is a day of truce.
1: Poor old Butch. Who would have thought his heart was so bad?
2: Yeah, Red. Who'd have thought it?
1: Well, listen to us all, Carla. It could be any one of us. Now, if he died of violence, I could have understood it.
3: That cop, Inspector Sharp, he's watching you.
1: Huh? Well, that rat. Don't he show any respect on a day like this?
2: Shh. He's coming over.
4: Hello, Red. Hello, Carla.
1: Hello, Inspector Sharp.
4: Happy now?
1: Happy? Butch was a good friend of mine.
4: Come off it. He was your biggest enemy, and you know it.
2: Oh, what a thing to say.
4: If you'd killed him, I wouldn't be a bit surprised.
1: It's a lie. I never done it. I was framed.
4: Oh, I know. He's dead. It's natural. Dr. Moore says so, and everything he says is true.
2: That's right. He signed the death certificate.
1: Yeah. You've got no grounds for suspicion.
4: Unfortunately, no. See you around, Red. And you, Carter. I'm off now. The obsequies is over.
1: Obsequies?
4: Yes, the funeral rites. Don't be so suspicious, Red. Bye now.

0: Another drop of bubbly, Carla.
1: Sorry.
0: It's a sort of occasion, this. Not that I wish that on any man. I can't say that Puccinelli will be missed.
1: No, Red, nobody could say that.
0: Besides, think of the things he controls, eh? All the best records, gambling machines, the racetrack bookies, protection and clubs. Yeah, they do say a little spot of drug running.
1: He got too big for his boots, he did.
0: Yeah, and all the mobsters in the city will be running around like dogs looking for a master. Hey, Carla, imagine if I was your master.
1: That'd be the most, Red, but you ain't.
0: That's right, but I could be. I'd be governor of the whole scene. Carla, you used to know Butch well, didn't you?
1: Yeah, I knew him since we was kids.
0: Tell me, who would be second in the gang? I mean, after Butch.
1: Black called Kentish Jack. Tough in a fight.
0: Huh? He is he? I wonder.

0: Hey. Jack? Hey, you?
1: Yeah? Who wants me?
0: Just a friend.

0: There, Charlie. How about that, eh?
1: You got me properly snookered, Red.
0: Yeah, Charlie. And you ain't the only one either.
1: You mean the old Butch Hennessy mob?
0: That could be, boy. Now, look. Butch died from natural causes. Quintus Jack was shot by an unknown assailant. Who runs that mob now, eh?
1: I'd rather play this game, Red.
0: Yeah. Oh, we don't keep racketeering up forever, boy. That's the mistake people make. They don't know when they've had enough. The way I see it, clean up in a year or two. Goes to the Bahamas, somewhere like that. What do you say?
1: Red, nobody ever quits the rackets. Never. Everybody knows too much. No, they don't quit. Unless they go the way Butch Hennessy went. Well, Kentish Jack come for that. Well, the way I... Oh, that's the signal. Must be the cops. They're on their way.
0: Yeah. But don't worry, boy. They can be on their way. They got nothing on me.
2: Morning, boys.
0: Hello, Inspector.
2: Kentish Jack was killed last night, Red.
1: So I see from the paper.
2: Well, you didn't have anything to do with it, did you?
0: Us? Well, whatever can you mean, Inspector? Well, we got no motive.
2: Only his rackets, eh, Red? Red, you started something I'm going to finish. I won't have violence in the city.
0: I'm a peace-loving man, Inspector. You got me all wrong, honest you have, Mr. Sharp.
2: Red, you'll end up in jail for life or face downwards in a gutter. And I'll laugh, believe me. Understand this, Red. Break the peace of this city and you'll be destroyed.
0: That a threat, Inspector?
2: I don't have to threaten a rat like you. Your own kind will destroy you. Red, did you know that Butch Hennessy left a lot of money?
0: No. Besides, I wouldn't touch that kind of money.
2: Maybe you wouldn't. Or couldn't. But somebody has. There wasn't a penny in his safe deposit box. Been cleaned out.
0: I'd nothing to do with it.
2: Over 50,000 quid. Gone with the wind.
0: 50,000 quid. Fancy that, eh?
2: That's right. And the old underworld will be looking for it. Hard cash, Red. And I've heard that Butch isn't sleeping so soundly about it.
0: What do you mean?
2: They tell me that his ghost has been seen. That's all, Red.

0: I don't feel safe. Even in my own flat.
1: It's all nonsense, Red. There's no such things as ghosts. Everybody knows that.
0: I don't know it.
1: Have another drink, Red.
0: Right, yes, I will. Look, when I was in Carmore Jail, there was a ghostly cell. The door used to swing open when there was nobody there. You couldn't lock it or nothing. Yeah, I believe in ghosts, all right.
1: Yeah, but not ghosts of blokes like Butch Hennessy.
0: I do, I tell you. If there's ghosts of old geezers with their heads cut off, why not of a smart boy like Butch?
1: Well, what would you be looking for, Red?
0: Revenge, that's what. Revenge for the death of Kentish Jack, Carla. Now, look, they say all his money's gone. Where? That's what I want to know. Who's got it?
1: Is it a lot, Red?
0: That copper sharp says it's 50,000 quid. Any mob would go after that kind of money.
1: But where would that much money vanish to?
0: That's what I want to find out. Starting with our late friend Kentish Jack. Look, I'm a fair cracksman. I'll take Charlie, and we'll do Jack safe.
1: I'll bet there's nothing there.
0: Yeah, well, there may be some kind of clue. We'll try it anyhow. Jack's place is up at the top of a high building. I bet nobody's took it over yet. I'll tell you what we're going to do. We climb the fire escape, and then...

0: right.
1: Now come in, Charlie.
0: That fire escape was easy.
1: Here, well, shut up and follow me. Got your gun?
0: Sit right here, Reed. I got the torch, the tools, the lock.
1: Okay. Now for the safe.

0: We're almost through, boy.
1: It was easy.
0: I told you it would be. There. Now, let's have a look inside, eh?
1: Let's give it a go. Come on.
0: Easy, there we are. Easy now. Right.
1: Nothing.
0: Eh?
1: Can you beat it? Not a thing.
0: Well, I didn't expect the cash, but... Oh, isn't there something, a clue, but...
1: Not a thing.
0: Who's there?
2: It's only your old pal, Butch Hennessy.
1: It's his voice. I know it anywhere.
0: Butch, come out and show yourself.
2: Are you worried, boys?
0: Well, I... Butch, look. I've nothing to do with your death, honest.
1: Where is he, Red?
0: Shine your torch.
1: There. Nothing?
2: Are you looking for something, boy?
1: There it is again.
0: That voice is coming from the next room. That's all. The skylight's open.
1: We'll soon find out.
0: Nobody there.
1: Look, there's the stairs going down.
0: Come on, quick as you like.
1: There he is. Get him. We'll soon find out if he's a ghost.
0: Clean away, Charlie boy. He ain't a ghost, that's for sure. But it don't make sense.
1: You saw him buried. Old Doc Moore signed a certificate.
0: That's right. And what I want to know is this. Who was in that coffin I saw buried the other day? And there's only one way to find that out.
1: You mean, have a look?
0: Yes, that's just what I mean. We'll have to dig up that coffin tomorrow night. Now, let's get out of here before we get pinched.
1: I don't like it, Red.
0: That was a lovely shot, Charlie.
1: No, I don't mean that. I mean, well, digging up that corpse. It's a bad thing to do, disturbing corpses.
0: Yeah, any better suggestions?
1: No, I suppose not.
0: Then play your shot like a good little boy and leave the thinking to me, will you?
1: I don't feel like playing, Red.
0: Go on. Do you think I like waiting the whole day?
1: I'm scared, I tell you.
0: Yeah, well, I'm scared too. I don't like ghosts and never did. I need to get hold of the rackets, and nothing's going to stop me, human or inhuman.
1: Yeah, well, you're the boss.
0: Because I think that's why. Butch is alive, get it? He's no ghost.
1: Then why pretend he's dead?
0: Look, you said a true word the other day, Charlie. You said villains like us never leave the rackets because nobody will let them. And suppose Butch Hennessy wants to be the first man to walk out.
1: You've got Ed on you, Red.
0: Say Butch pretended he was dead. That way... he'd be in the clear.
1: Yeah, well, then who was in the coffin you saw buried?
0: The money, Charlie. The lovely money we want to get our hands on.
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0: the gangsters will find in the coffin. And treasure hunting in graves can be very dangerous, you know. However, let's find out what the police want with Charlie and Red, shall we?
1: Yeah, I bet it's that copper sharp.
2: Yeah, well, what's in now?
3: Ah, lovely shot, Charlie.
4: Morning, boys.
1: Hello, Inspector.
2: Why, if it isn't Mr. Sharp, eh?
4: Someone broke into a safe last night, I thought you'd like to know.
2: Well, I never. The things people do for a few quid.
4: The robbers were armed and fired a gun at somebody. Something.
2: That's a serious charge, that is, isn't it, Inspector?
4: You wouldn't know anything about it, would you?
2: Me? But I was home all evening. Wasn't I, Charlie?
1: Oh, yes, we was at home. Anybody hurt Mr. Sharp?
4: Not this time. But I don't like guns and I don't like safe breakers. And I didn't tell you that both you boys are in serious trouble.
2: Mr. Sharp, we can't be in much more trouble, can we?
4: Oh, it's Butch Hennessy. He ought to know.
1: No, he's dead, Mr. Sharp.
4: Yeah. Do you believe in ghosts, Charlie?
1: Oh, that's for kids, Inspector.
4: Well, the whisper's gone around that Butch has come back from the dead. And then you fellas don't believe in ghosts, do you? So, that's all right.
1: Well, you don't believe in ghosts, do you, Mr. Sharp?
4: I don't know, Charlie. I don't know. I didn't. Once. Enjoy your game.
1: Oh, well, he's gone fast enough.
2: Yeah. But you've got to use your head in this racket. The point is, why did he come here? What's he after?
1: Us. He'd give good money to put us in jail.
2: Well, I'll tell you what I think. He came here to rattle us. Act as if nothing happened. Look, I'm going to see Carla, and we'll meet tonight. Okay?
1: Yeah, okay. Yeah, I wish it was all over, Red. I'd rather face a squad of cops than that graveyard tonight.

0: Hi, Carla. How's the girl?
1: All right, Red. Like a drink?
0: Yeah. Thanks, kid. Anyone been along?
1: Not a soul. Sit down and relax.
0: Yeah, I thought that some of them nosy coppers might have been along. That Inspector Sharp, somebody like that.
1: No one, Red. You're just jumpy.
0: I keep thinking of Butch Hennessy. I see him on the street everywhere. Then you turn round and he isn't there.
1: Here's your drink, Red. Hmm? How did you see Butch? We saw him buried.
0: I'm not so sure. That's the end of him. Look, you're safe up here in this block of flats. If you lock the kitchen door, no one can get in by the fire escape. That leaves the front door, and if you put the chain on it...
1: Oh, you have got it bad. Oh, no one will come in here, silly.
0: Yeah? Well, maybe. But better safe than sorry. There. And you see, if Butch is alive, he might come after you.
1: Yeah, I suppose you're right, but I...
0: What's that?
1: A cat. The wind, anything.
0: Yeah. That noise came from the bedroom. Nobody could be in there. Nobody.
1: Of course not.
0: It's Butch. He's in the bedroom.
1: Oh, that's nonsense.
0: Yeah? Well, I'm going to see.
1: See? There's nobody there.
0: Yeah? Well, he must be hiding. Come out of there.
1: Well, why don't you look under the bed?
0: Look, I'm sorry, Carla. I'm jumpy, that's all. I could have sworn it. Look. Didn't you hear a laugh?
1: No, of course not. I thought I heard a bump.
0: Yeah, well, let's go back to the living room.
1: Okay, Red.
0: I see Butch everywhere. Well, I don't see him. I hear him. If he ain't a ghost, he's mighty like one.
1: Well, I didn't hear anything anyway.
0: Look, lad, I'm going to settle this one way or the other tonight. Charlie's coming with me, and we'll dig up Butch's grave. I reckon the money's there.
1: The money?
0: Yeah. Look, Carla, I'm going to spend all the day well out of Hennessy's way, see? There's something you can do for me.
1: Oh, anything at all, Red, you know that.
0: Take this gun and ditch it. The clip, ammunition and everything. It's the gun I used to kill Kentish Jack. And it's too hard to carry, understand?
1: Whatever you say, Red.
0: Good. I've got a sort of feeling that something's going to happen. I'll get picked up or something. So drop it in the river.
1: Sure, Red. I'll put the gun where no one will ever find it. Where will you spend the day?
0: Where no one will ever find me, kid. That art gallery. So long, love.
1: So long, dreamboat. Butch. Butch? You can come out now, he's gone.
2: Thanks, Carla. Oh, it was a bit cramped in that wardrobe.
1: Well, you had to make a noise, that was the only way.
2: I didn't expect him today. If he had found me, it would have meant a showdown here.
1: You make a lousy ghost.
2: Oh, I don't know. I groan and crackle very convincingly, Carla. That poor boyo, he doesn't know if I'm dead or alive.
1: You've been seen too much, Butch. Butch Hennessy's a chap people don't forget in a hurry.
2: I've still got her fixed up, Carla. I'm dead. We pick up that money from the graveyard and scram, the both of us.
1: Just you and me?
2: Sure. Leave these boyos to look for the ghost. I'll quit the rackets. Come with me overseas. A new life is waiting for us. I'll invest in legitimate business, okay?
1: Sounds wonderful. Butch, why aren't the money in your coffin in the first place? Doesn't make sense.
2: Don't you see? It's in cash. Small notes, negotiable currency. Every racketeer in the place was after it. I had to hide it somewhere. Remember what happened to poor Kentish Jack's safe?
1: That's right. Did you square Dr. Morse?
2: Sure, he signed the death certificate for money. Morley the undertaker, too, he worked for money. No, Carla, I've been seen around, but people think I'm a ghost. I'm the first man to break clean as a hound's tooth with the rackets.
1: You make it sound wonderful, Butch. I hope it stays that way.
2: I swear it will. Everything's fixed. All we have to do is go to the grave and dig up that coffin.
1: Well, you better be fast, Irisher, because Red's got the same idea.
2: Has he now? I wonder what I'd do without you.

0: This is the place, Rafe.
1: Sure. Understand what we do? We get in that graveyard and start digging.
0: Yeah, I'm with you, Rafe. The dough's there for certain.
1: That's it.
0: Are you sure, Reed?
1: Yeah, certain. I saw him buried there, didn't I? At least I saw something buried there in this grave. Besides, look at the earth. It's just been turned over.
0: Yeah, that's right. It's all loose. Let's start digging.
2: Now, come on, put your back into it.
0: Yeah, well, I am trying, mate.
1: What was that?
0: It was an owl, Reed, that's all.
1: Yeah. Well, I don't like owls. I don't like this place. I don't like any of it. Smells wrong to me somewhere.
0: What do you mean, Reed?
1: I don't know. Something creepy. There's something wrong. This earth shovels too easy.
0: Yeah, well, we'll soon know one way or the other. All right, we touched the coffee leaf. Come on, let's dig it out.
1: There. I reckon that'll do it.
0: Yeah.
1: Right. I'll take a spade and leave her off the lid. There's a fortune in this for us. Done it. Let's see.
0: Well, what is it, Reed?
1: Take a look. It's Butch Hennessy's corpse. Who's that? Carla. She shot him. The money.
0: Oh, we shouldn't have come. I told you, the old thing's crazy.
1: Carla? Well, what have you done with the money?
0: The money? It ain't there.
1: Not a cent. Carla, I'll get you if it's the last thing I...
2: I've got you this time, Rick.
3: Well, we got you into the cells at last, Red.
1: Yeah, what for? We was found robbing a grave, so
3: you've
1: what?
3: You've got a lot of explaining to do. The grave of a criminal who was supposed to have died 4 days ago. Our police surgeon says Hennessy's been dead for less than 6 hours.
1: I never shot him. It was Carly. You heard it. He was at the gravesite.
3: Don't give me that. We've got the automatic found by the graveside with the fingerprints on it.
1: It was Carly.
3: Save your breath and tell it to the judge.
1: Look, you know she was by the grave. You must have been following her for days. Otherwise, how would you have been by the graveside? I told her everything. Now you're trying to frame me for shooting Butch.
3: You're wrong, Red. Carla's confessed to shooting Butch. We are holding you on a charge of murdering Kentish Jack, otherwise known as John Garseed. I'll be seeing you.
1: Rotten, filthy... No, not again. You're dead this time. I saw your corpse. This time you must be a real ghost.

confusing for poor Red and his friend Charlie. However, the confusion will soon be resolved after they pay the penalty. Once they've made the big drop, the four of them, Kentish Jack, Carla, Red, and Charlie, will all be meeting here, behind the creaking door.

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1: Is Nelson Olmstead.

Turn down the lights. Sink back in your chair and don't look into the shadows. In the shadows, there may be moving things. Tonight,

0: Good evening. This is Ben Grauer introducing tonight's tale of terror, told by Nelson Armstead on the National Broadcasting Company's presentation of Sleep No More. The story of terror can be as simple as a sheeted ghost rattling chains. It can be a complex and hidden world of horror, lurking in such unholy dimensions as only the dead and the moonstruck can glimpse. Or it can be those terrible, fathomless shadows which lie buried deep in the primitive mind of civilized man. And for this evening, well, Nelson Armstead, tell us about this evening's story.
1: Thank you, Ben. Some time ago, a listener wrote asking me to do a particular story which I told a number of years ago. Frankly, I was surprised she could remember so well. But the story is like that. I have never been able to forget it myself. And I'd like to tell it to you again tonight as our first offering. This is the story of a man who thought he could hate people with impunity. Written by Walker G. Everett, it's entitled The Woman in Gray. Bill was at a dinner party at the Carters when the subject first came up, a dinner to which he would never have gone if he could have thought of a single plausible excuse. Sarah Carter had a girl visiting her from the East, her school roommate or something, Bill thought vaguely. Bill was her dinner partner. They were talking about some people she didn't like, and she said, "Yes, and they told it all over town that I was the girl who was caught in the raid and that I had a red wig on so nobody would know me. Oh, how I wish I could get even with them, the most hateful people. Now, haven't you any suggestions?" Bill looked pensive. Many martinis had set up a pleasant buzzing in his brain, and everything in life seemed very easy, and he said,
2: "Well, you might tell everybody that they have a repulsive daughter hidden away that nobody ever sees, and that's why they don't like young men calling at the house."
1: "No, that's too easy. They have three daughters, all repulsive, only not hidden away. That is, yet."
2: "In that case, I don't know. Well, why don't you just leave it to me?"
1: "What do you mean? Do you make little wax images and stick pins in them?"
2: Ah, there she'd stolen a march on him, because that was just what he'd been going to say. So he took a piece of celery, applied his mental spurs to himself, and came out in an inspiration. "Oh, haven't I ever told you about the lady in gray?"
1: "No. Who is she?"
2: "Just the lady in gray."
1: "Well, where is she?"
2: "Right here beside me now."
1: "Where?"
2: "Oh, you can't see her. I'm the only one who can see her, but she's right here by me all the time. I've known her for years."
1: "Goodness gracious. Aren't you scared? Doesn't she haunt you?"
2: "Oh, no. She likes me. That's why she stays here. Isn't it, lady?"
1: He turned and nodded to the imaginary figure beside him.
2: "Well, of course, she's very modest and goes out of the room when I'm undressed, but all the rest of the time she's here. Even her face is gray."
1: "Well, doesn't she do anything at all?"
2: "Certainly. She gets after people I don't like."
1: "How terrible. Well, sick her on the quarries in Hartford, Connecticut, then, and tell her to do her worst."
2: "I will. Right now. Do you hear that, lady in gray? Hartford, Connecticut. Quarry's the name.
1: The third house from the corner on the left. I don't want any mistake."
2: "Oh, she never makes a mistake," said Bill.
1: He was rather pleased with his little joke as he finished the last of his martini. That was the last Bill thought about it for 2 weeks, until Sarah Carter plowed across the room at a cocktail party and said, "Now, what's this all about the lady in gray?"
2: "Well, I don't know," said Bill. "What do you mean?"
1: "I had a letter from Elsa. She said to tell you your lady in gray did the work a little too well and that you'd better be careful."
2: "Huh? What else did she say?"
1: "Something about a family named Quarry. They had an automobile accident and all died. 5, I think."
2: "Hmm. Wow, what a coincidence. And what a story." He lost no time in telling it around, of course. It was a good story, with enough of pleasant actual horror in it, but not too much, the quarries remaining mythical, so that it was worth a chill and a laugh any place.
1: Two weeks later, he was at a dinner at Corinne Gorman's house, a fine, old-fashioned dinner, with old-fashioned cocktails before, and new-fashioned highballs after, and good old-fashioned screaming all the way through. Bill sat by Corinne. She turned to him and pointed to two empty seats.
3: "Oh, You know, I could kill those people, she said. They're always hours late anyway, and finally they phoned from Winnetka that they've broken down. Now, why don't you sick your lady in gray on them for me?
2: Well, I would, but I don't hate them. I don't want them to turn over like the quarries.
3: How well do you know them?
2: Not very well.
3: Well, I can tell you some things. They've named their children Peggy Jean and Michael Peter. They have some name for their car, and they go to the circus every year and laugh and laugh and eat Cracker Jack and peanuts. That's the kind of people they are.
2: Oh, well, I'd just as soon hate them for myself. Sure, I'll send the gray lady after them. Only they'd better look out.
1: That was the last they thought about it until the dinner was nearly over and Corrine was called to the telephone. She came back white.
3: It was they, she whispered. Terrible accident. A taxi hit them. Don't tell anybody for a minute.
2: Oh, were they badly hurt?
3: Yes.
1: He wondered suddenly if he ought to say anything about the absurd conversation regarding the lady in gray. He decided not. Two coincidences were just a little too much. Yet he knew there was nothing in it. Hadn't he made her up out of a clear sky just to amuse a guest of Sarah Carter? But just the same, he felt it would be a little smart-alecky to allude to it. However, Corrine soon saved him the trouble, and she said, never mention that gray woman again. Never, never.
2: Oh. Well, that didn't have anything to do with it. You know that.
3: Yes. But it's a little too strange, that's all. As if Santa Claus should suddenly come down the chimney.
2: Or you find a baby in a cabbage.
3: I think that would be a great improvement. But this isn't any time to be funny.
1: But the story leaked out, and Bill's Lady in Gray became even more famous. It's the funniest thing, people said. Somebody ought to send it into the New Yorker. And you know, Bill is such a scream about it. He's afraid to hate anybody now, he says, for fear she'll get after them. And he's going to rent her out to the government if we ever get into a war. But Bill didn't think he was funny. He thought this, while not exactly playing with fire, was at least in bad taste. He didn't think he was in very good taste anyway. For about this time, he had a bad week. 7 nights of drinking and running around town, cashing checks all the time with a low, wormish feeling of approaching reckoning under the talking of nightly parties to get over yesterday's hangover. And every day, down at the office, getting blearier, going to the water cooler with the aspirin bottle in his hand and standing blindly in the window when the terrible 11:30 nausea swept over him in waves. But he didn't know what to do because life didn't have much meaning anyway, and he was having a better time than most people. One warm night, it was the next Monday, he sat in his room alone. The window was open on blackness. The curtains were limp. His electric fan turned its flat face wearily from side to side, stirring up an ineffectual commotion in the air. The phone rang. It was the doorman who said,
4: Mr. Jacobson to see you.
2: Tell him to come up.
1: What could he want? Jacobson from the office, unctuous and self-righteous. Why, I hardly knew the man. The doorbell buzzed.
2: Come in. Good evening. Good evening.
1: Jacobson came in and sat down.
2: Well, warm, isn't it?
1: Yeah, terribly.
2: You probably wonder why I'm here.
1: Jacobson's mouse-like eyes took in the empty highball glass, the bowl of melted ice.
2: Well, yes, I do. You want a drink?
5: No, thanks. No, I never touch it.
1: Oh, okay.
5: What I wanted to see you about is this. Mr. Selfridge asked me to have a little talk with you, you know, a friendly chat, merely between friends.
1: Yes?
5: It's about your work. A word to the wise, as it were.
1: Oh? Have I been lying down on the job? Am I going to get the gate?
5: Oh, no. No, not that. But the first, perhaps, a trifle? A little too many parties, eh? Yeah, Mr. Selfridge thought that just a quiet tip from a friend.
1: I see. Thank you.
5: Oh, not at all, not at all. It's a pleasure.
1: Yes, I don't doubt it.
5: Oh, well, I didn't mean that. Well, I'll be running along.
1: Jacobson got up.
5: Nice little place you got here.
1: Yes, I like it. Oh, how he hated the man. Why didn't he go?
5: Well, I better go. I got a new convertible downstairs. I have to go slow, and it'll take me a while. I live in the suburbs, you know.
1: Oh, you do?
2: How do you like it?
5: Oh, it's a fine little bus. Yeah, you can see it from the window.
2: I'll look out. Good night.
5: Good night. See you tomorrow.
2: That lug in this convertible, thought Bill. I wish. He went to the window, looked out. Presently, Jacobson came out, climbed into a little yellow car, started out, and drove straight into the side of a big truck that had swung around the corner with a horrible ripping and blasting noise.
3: After a long time, Bill whispered, "No, no, it can't be." He waited until he saw people like sudden ants flocking, and then he came back, poured himself a drink, and sat down on the couch. It had happened again. And just after being told all that about his job, everything he did seemed to be wrong, and it was all his own fault. He gulped down his drink and made another, stronger. The light seemed so bright, made the room look so empty, with only those two black holes of windows. So he turned them out and sat in the single ray that came from the bathroom. When the lights were out, the room changed. The black windows became gradually a soft, warm blue, like a promise of day to come. It was the room that was dark. But Bill just sat there a long time without moving. Finally, he put his hands over his eyes and whispered, "I hate myself." Then the door opened, and in came the lady in gray. Now, it wasn't anyone dressed up to frighten him, or his sister come to call. It was the lady in gray, and Bill knew it. He looked at her steadily as she came nearer, quietly, delicately. He felt his brains run down the inside of his skull like melting drugstore ice. The room started to rock and then swirl faster and faster. Finally, she was halfway across the room, and he threw his glass at her. It smashed against the opposite wall. Bill stood up and whirled around. The whole room was swinging in a grayish haze. He turned to the window. They found him the next morning on the second floor fire escape, one of those horizontal ones with a weight on the end. He had landed almost in the middle and was doing a ghastly little teeter-totter.
0: A ghastly little story, too, Nelson Olmsted. I can understand now why your listener was never able to forget the woman in gray. But what is your second story tonight?
1: It's a story by Algernon Blackwood, Ben, a name in modern short story literature that is synonymous with a particularly frightening kind of narrative. Blackwood writes with a weird sincerity about the spirit world and the supernatural. This tale we're about to hear is a masterful one, about a man who suddenly finds himself irrevocably involved in a crime of which he is innocent. It's a story of suspense called A Suspicious Gift. Blake had been in very low water for months, almost underwater part of the time, due to circumstances which he was fond of saying were no fault of his own. And as he sat writing in his room on the third floor back of a New York boarding house, part of his mind was busily occupied in wondering when his luck was going to turn again. In the daytime, he was a reporter on an evening newspaper of sensational and lying habits. His work was chiefly in the police courts, and in his spare hours at night, when not too tired or too hungry, he wrote sketches and stories for the magazines that very rarely saw the light of day. On this particular evening, Blake sat scribbling by the only window that wasn't cracked. His thoughts kept wandering to food, beefsteak, and steaming vegetables. He pulled himself together and again attacked the problem. As he did so, there came a gentle knock at the door, and Blake started. The knock was repeated louder. Who in the world could it be at this late hour of night? And he said, "Come in." The door opened in response, and a man came in. Blake didn't turn around at once, and the other advanced to the center of the room, but without speaking. Then Blake knew it was no one from the boarding house and turned around. He saw a man, about 40, standing in the middle of the carpet, but standing sideways so that he didn't present a full face. He wore an overcoat buttoned at the neck, and on the felt hat which he held in front of him, fresh raindrops glistened. In the other hand, he carried a small black bag. Blake gave him a good look,
2: and came to the conclusion that he might be a secretary or a chief clerk or a confidential man of sorts. There was something singular about this man, something far over the common, though for the life of him, Blake couldn't say what it was. The fellow was out of the ordinary and in some very undesirable manner. He spoke in a quiet, respectful voice. "Are you Mr. Blake?"
5: "I am."
2: "Mr. Arthur Blake?"
5: "Yes."
2: "Mr. Arthur Herbert Blake?"
5: "Well, that's my full name. Won't you sit down, please?"
2: The man advanced with a curious sideways motion like a crab and took a seat on the edge of the sofa. He put his hat on the floor at his feet, but still kept the bag in his hand. "I come to you from a friend who wishes you well,"

0: A man or a woman? That I cannot tell you. You can't tell me? I cannot tell you the name. Those are my instructions, but I bring you something from this person. I am to give it to you, to take a receipt for it, and then to go away without answering any question. Blake stared very hard. The man, however, never raised his eyes above the level of the second china knob on the chest of drawers opposite. What have you got for me, please? By way of answer, the man proceeded to open the bag. He took out a parcel wrapped loosely in brown paper. When at last the string was off and the paper unfolded, there appeared a series of smaller packages inside. The man took them out very carefully and set them in a row upon his knees. They were all $100 bills. There are $10,000 here, and they are for you. What? Ten thousand? Are you sure? I mean, you mean they're for me? He felt quite silly with excitement and grew more so with every minute as the man maintained a perfect silence. Was it a dream? He couldn't believe his ears or his eyes. Yet, in a sense, it was possible. He had read of such things in books, the generous philanthropist who was determined to do his good deed and to get no thanks or acknowledgement for it. Still, it seemed almost incredible. His troubles began to melt away like bubbles in the sun. He thought of the landlady and the arrears of rent, of regular food and clean linen and books and music, of the chance of getting into some respectable business, of as many things as it's possible to think of when excitement and surprise fling wide open the gates of the imagination. But, side by side with the excitement caused by the shock of such an event, Blake's caution was beginning to assert itself. It all seemed just a little too much out of the likely order of things to be quite right. The police courts had taught him the amazing ingenuity of the criminal mind, as well as something of the plots and devices of which the unwary are beguiled into the dark places where blackmail may be levied with impunity. The only weak point in the supposition that this was part of some such proceeding was the selection of himself, a poor newspaper reporter, as a victim. It did seem absurd, but then the whole thing was so out of the ordinary, and the thought, once having entered his mind, wasn't so easily got rid of. Blake resolved to be very cautious. The man, meanwhile, though he never appeared to raise his eyes from the carpet, had been watching him closely all the time. If you will give me a receipt, I'll leave the money at once. He said this with a touch of impatience in his tone, as if he were anxious to bring the matter to a conclusion as soon as possible. But, now, wait a minute. You say it's quite impossible for you to tell me the name of the well-wisher, or why he sends me such a large sum of money in this extraordinary way? The money is sent to you because you are in need of it. It's a present without conditions of any sort attached. You have to give me a receipt only to satisfy the sender that it has reached your hands. The money will never be asked of you again. Well, suddenly, it flashed across Blake's mind that if he took the money and gave the receipt before a witness, nothing very disastrous could come of the affair. It would protect him against blackmail, if this was, after all, a plot of some sort with blackmail in it. Or, in case the man were a madman or a criminal who was getting rid of a portion of his ill-gotten gains to divert suspicion, there was no great harm done, and he could hold the money till it was claimed or advertised for in the newspapers. I'll take the money, he said. Although, I must say, it seems to me a very unusual transaction. And I'll give you such a receipt as I think proper under the circumstances.
1: A proper receipt is all I want.
0: I mean by that a receipt before a proper witness.
1: Perfectly satisfactory. Only it must be dated and headed with your address here in the correct way.
0: Well, Blake could see no possible objection to this, and he at once proceeded to obtain his witness. The person he had in mind was a Mr. Barkley, who occupied the room above his own, an old gentleman who had retired from business and who, the landlady said, was a miser and kept large sums secreted in his room. He was, at any rate, a perfectly respectable man. It would make an admirable witness to a transaction of this sort. Blake made an apology and rose to get him, crossing the room in front of the sofa where the man sat in order to reach the door. As he did so, he saw for the first time the other side of the visitor's face, the side that had been always so carefully turned away from him. There was a broad smear of blood down the skin from the ear to the neck. It glistened in the gaslight. Blake never knew how he managed to smother the cry that sprang to his lips, but smother it he did. In a second, he was at the door, his knees trembling, his mind in a sudden and dreadful turmoil. His main object, so far as he could recollect afterwards, was to escape from the room as if he noticed nothing.

so as not to arouse the other suspicions. The man's eyes were always on the carpet, and probably, Blake hoped, he had not noticed the consternation that must have been written plainly on his face. At any rate, he had uttered no cry. In another second, he would have been in the passage when suddenly he met a pair of wicked, staring eyes fixed intently and with a cunning smile upon his own. In the mirror, the visitor was calmly watching his every movement. He tore upstairs, his heart in his mouth. Barclay must come to his aid. This matter was serious, perhaps horribly serious. Taking the money or giving a receipt or having anything at all to do with it became an impossibility. Here was crime. He felt certain of it. He reached the next landing and began to hammer at the old miser's door as if his very life depended on it. He got no answer. He turned the handle and walked into the room, and to his immense relief, he saw the old man lying asleep in the bed. Blake opened the door to its widest to get more light and then walked in quickly. Something clutched at his heart as he looked closer. He stumbled over a chair and found the matches, calling upon Barclay the whole time to wake up and come downstairs with him. He blundered across the floor and lit the gas over the table. In the full glare, he saw the old man lying huddled up into a ghastly heap on the bed, his throat cut across from ear to ear. And all over the carpet lay new dollar bills, crisp and clean like those he had left downstairs, and strewn about in little heaps. For a moment, Blake stood stock still, bereft of all power of movement. The next, his courage returned, and he fled from the room and dashed downstairs. He reached the bottom and tore along the passage to his room, determined at any rate to seize the man and prevent his escape until help came. But when he got to the end of the little landing, he found that his door had been closed, and he seized the handle, fumbling with it in his violence. It felt slippery and kept turning under his fingers without opening the door, and fully half a minute passed before it yielded and let him in headlong. At first glance, he saw the room was empty and the man gone. Scattered upon the carpet lay a number of bills, and beside them, half hidden under the sofa where the man had sat, he saw a pair of gloves, thick leather gloves, and a butcher's knife. Even from the distance where he stood, the bloodstains on both were easily visible. Dazed and confused by the terrible discoveries of the last few minutes, Blake stood in the middle of the room, overwhelmed and unable to think or move. Unconsciously, he must have passed his hand over his forehead, for he noticed that the skin felt wet and sticky. His hand was covered with blood. And when he rushed in terror to the looking glass, he saw that there was a broad red smear across his face and forehead. Then he remembered the slippery handle of the door and knew that it had been carefully moistened. In an instant, the whole plot became clear as daylight, and he was so spellbound with horror that a sort of numbness came over him, and he came very near to fainting. At this moment, there came a loud knocking at his door. It was the police, and all Blake could do was to laugh foolishly to himself and wait till they were upon him. He couldn't move or speak. He stood face to face with the evidence of his horrid crime, his hands and his face smeared with the blood of his victim. And a voice, which he knew very well, said, "Here it is. Third floor back. And the fellow caught red-handed." It was the man with a bag leading in the two policemen. Hardly knowing what he was doing in the fearful stress of conflicting emotions, he made a step forward. But before he had time to make a second one, the two policemen moved up to seize him. His only thought was that there was nothing he could do. Nothing he could do.

0: You can turn up the lights now. You can look around you. Nobody is there, really. Everything is all right, isn't it? Thank you, Nelson Olmsted, for two exciting stories. The Woman in Gray by Walker G. Everett and The Suspicious Gift by Algernon Blackwood. Now, what about next week?
1: Well, Ben, next week I plan to present two stories which I think you will like very much. One is a narrative which has popped into my mind at the oddest and most unexpected moments. I've never been able to forget it. I've even tried to imagine what I would do under similar circumstances. It concerns a man who made a fantastic wager. He bet that for $2 million, he could spend 15 years in solitary confinement. Would you do it? Anton Chekhov writes a vivid story about the bet. Our second tale is by George Moore, entitled The Clerk's Quest. The human mind is universally enigmatic. Like fingerprints, no two form the same pattern, and no two run the same course of emotion. Because of our ignorance as to the operation of the human mind, great writers have been fascinated with the subject. George Moore's story is an example. It concerns a poor bank clerk who smells perfume on an envelope, and because of it falls disastrously in love with a woman he never sees. Be with us next week. May I add just a word of thanks for your letters? We have been immensely pleased that so many of you have taken the time to write. Thank you for your interest.
0: 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Mr. Olmsted's albums are recorded exclusively for Vanguard Records. Until next week, when Nelson Olmsted will again be here in person, this is Ben Grauer.

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1: Once upon a time there was an engineer.
2: Choo-choo Charlie was his name, we hear.
1: He had an engine and he sure had fun. He used good and plenty candy to make the train run.
3: Charlie says, love my good and plenty. Charlie says, really rings the bell. Charlie says, love my good and plenty. Don't know any other candy that I love so well.
4: 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Now for those hidden gloves. How's that for cleanness? Proof that dirt just can't hide from intensified Tide. Try it.
1: Once upon a time there was an engineer.
2: Choo-choo Charlie was his name, we hear.
1: He had an engine and he sure had fun. He used good and plenty candy to make his train run.
3: Charlie says, love my good and plenty. Charlie says, really rings the bell. Charlie says, love my good and plenty. Don't know any other candy that I love so well.
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0: Good evening, friends of the Inner Sanctum. This is your host to welcome you through the squeaking door into the land of ghosts, vampires, and other gay, hilarious people. Friends, are you looking for an apartment? Well, we have just the place for you. It's sturdily built, completely of marble, with cold running water every time it rains. You don't have to worry about the landlord putting you out. The lease is forever. All you have to do to get this little love nest is call your undertaker and get yourself a little bit dead.
1: Mr. Host, I assure you, no one is the least bit interested in your offer.
0: But, Mary, just think. Once you're dead, you can appear on Inner Sanctum. You know, we always have a ghost in our story, someone whose voice comes back from the grave and gives advice to our characters. Yeah, sometimes I think our theme song should be, "My Mummy Done Told Me."
1: Well, that's very funny. But you know, Mr. Host, talking about voices coming back, that's what happened to me the other day. I heard my own voice coming back to me on the radio while I was eating breakfast.
0: No.
1: Yes. I just heard the new Lipton jingle, and then I heard myself. Yes, there I was, talking about Inner Sanctum and about Lipton tea, too.
0: Hmm.
1: You see, it was a record, an electrical transcription that I'd made, all about Lipton's brisk flavor, how Lipton's always tastes fresh and full-bodied, never wishy-washy. And you know what? There was a man on the record who talked almost like you, Mr. Host.
0: An imposter. I'll kill him.
1: Oh, it was just in fun. He made spooky remarks when I talked about Lipton tea. But I did get a chance to say that Lipton's is the largest selling brand of tea in the whole world.
0: All right, Mary, you've had your chance. And now make room for the creepiest voice you ever heard. The curdling kid himself, the star of stage, screen, and radio, Boris Karloff. Tonight's story is called The Wailing Wall. It's an original radio play by Milton Lewis. You'll hear Boris Karloff in the role of Gabriel Hornell. All set, friends. Then turn out the lights, curdle close to the fire, and listen. Night. And on the waterfront of downtown Manhattan, the fog creeps in like a crawling cloud. Tucked in between the towering skyscrapers, there's an old rundown mansion. An anachronism, a freak among the streamlined giants. It's the Hornell home. And tonight, leaping tongues of flame from behind the black shutters.
2: Here it is, Johnny.
3: Is there anybody in that old dump?
2: They say an old guy lives here, don't you? Gabriel Hornell.
3: I hope he had sense enough to get out. That place is like a tinderbox.
2: Yeah, and pretty well gone. Here it is. Get that horse.
3: Hey, there is someone in there. Get the action. Come on.
2: I'm right behind you.
3: What?
2: Get out of the way.
3: Hurry, will you?
2: I knocked it up. All right, come on in.
3: You see anyone in there?
2: No, we can't see.
3: Hey, there he is.
2: Oh, the crazy cootie didn't even have sense enough to get out. Here, grab a short.
3: Yeah.
2: No, don't hold me.
3: We're just taking you out.
2: I don't want to go out. He ain't asking you what you want. Come on, Johnny. Before this joint collapses,
4: oh, take me out. I can't leave the house.

0: Mr. Hornell. I hope you're feeling... Mr. Hornell? Mr. Hornell? The head nurse. And hurry. Hello? Hello, this is Nurse Hopkins on the 18th floor. Gabriel Hornell is not in his room. The window is open from the bottom. There's a letter. I know, but I'm sure he's not alive. Oh, the letter? Yes, I'll read it to you. To whom it may concern.
1: By the time you read this, I shall be dead. There can be no mistake this time. Death holds no fear, no terror any greater than what I've endured in life. For the past 40 years, I've searched for freedom. I hope now I've found it. Even now, as I write, I can hear her voice, calling to me as she did that night years ago. I'd prepared everything while she was in bed. Just the last few minute little details had to be completed.
2: Gabriel! Gabriel, do you hear me?
1: What do you want?
2: What are you doing down there?
1: I'm fixing something.
2: Well, why don't you come up? I don't want to be alone here. I can't bear to be alone. Come up, Gabriel. What's the matter with you? Why don't you answer me? Oh, you're just doing it for spite. I know you are. Stop that hammering, Gabriel. You know I can't bear that noise. Now stop it, please. Gabriel, will you stop that noise?
1: Oh. You came down.
2: Well, of course I came down. Did you expect me to lie there while all this racket was going on? Now, you know I'm a sick woman, Gabriel. What are you doing there anyhow?
1: You can see.
2: Well, yes, I can see, but it doesn't make any sense to me. Oh, you've made a huge gaping hole in the wall. Now, what on earth did you want to do a thing like that for?
1: You'll find out soon enough.
2: And what are all those things?
1: Stonemason's tools, cement, plaster.
2: Well, I never dreamed you knew how to use them. Oh, I'm going back to bed.
1: No, Agnes.
2: No?
1: No.
2: Gabriel, that rope in your hands.
1: Yes. I thought carefully about this rope, Agnes. It's the most merciful way. It leaves a little trace, since there's no blood.
2: Gabriel!
1: You won't make it difficult, will you, Agnes?
2: Murder!
1: It's the only way.
2: No, Gabriel!
1: We couldn't go on like this. Your imaginary illnesses, your constant nagging. I have to be free of them, Agnes.
2: But murder?
1: This is best for both of us.
2: No, Gabriel. Send me away. Do anything you want. You can get a divorce. A divorce there, see? That would solve everything. You could have your freedom.
1: Stand there, Agnes. Just as you are.
2: I know. That other woman, Dorothy Carter, that actress. That's why you're doing this. Oh, you thought I didn't know about that, Gabriel. Well, I do. Yes, I do. No. No, let go of me again. That rope. Help, help somebody.
1: It will be done in a minute.
2: Done? No. You'll never be free of me. As long as you live.
1: The cat saw everything with its yellow eyes. The cat saw me take her body to the tomb I'd made in the wall. The cat saw me place her there and carefully seal it up. I worked quickly, skillfully, with infinite care. First the bricks, one on top of the other, then the plaster. Then the wallpaper to match the rest of the room. That wasn't very difficult. In a short time it was done. I was free. All I had to do now was to go to the police and report her missing. It was even simpler than I'd thought. I put on the coat. I was about to open the front door when I heard it for the first time. I thought it must be my imagination. I listened carefully. I rushed to the wall, put my ear to it. What I heard made icy perspiration ooze out of every pore of my body. The wail was coming from the wall. It was like the insane shriek of some creature of another world. Was she alive in there? She couldn't be. She was dead. I knew she was dead. And yet I heard her voice wailing. I could swear it was her voice. I couldn't go out as I'd planned. What if someone else should hear it? Would they go to the wall? Investigate? The doorbell. Oh, it couldn't be at this hour. It couldn't be, but... But it was. Who? Oh, I had to risk everything and answer it.
3: I'm sorry to disturb you, Mr. Hornell.
1: It was Patrolman Cleary. He was the officer on the beat. He was blue with cold.
3: I was passing by and I saw the lights on. I peeked in the window.
1: You looked in?
3: Yes. Since you were still up, I thought I'd ring. It's a bit of cold out tonight, and I'd like to warm these old bones for a minute.
1: Oh, yes. Yes, of course, Cleary. Don't stand there in the door, man. Come in. Come in.
3: Thank you. I see you got your coat on, Mr. O'Neill. Just got in?
1: Only a few moments ago. As a matter of fact, I was going to see you.
3: See me?
1: Why, yes. It's about my wife.
3: Hi, something wrong?
1: I hope not. I was out all evening. When I got home, she was gone.
3: It's not like her, Mr. O'Neill.
1: No, it isn't.
3: Was she alone all evening?
1: Yes, at least I think she was. You know, she hasn't been feeling very well lately, and I hate to think it possible, but she may have destroyed herself.
3: Mrs. O'Neill? No, she wasn't the sort.
1: Oh, she was ill, terribly ill. I tried to keep it secret until she recovered, but the doctors knew.
3: Insane?
1: Yes. Don't you see? The river.
3: I'd better get back to the precinct and report this. You'd better come with me. Missing Persons Bureau will... Hey, Mr. O'Neill.
1: Yes?
3: You must be mistaken. Isn't that her?
1: That isn't a woman.
3: But of course it is. She's coming from that room there. Well, sure, it's your wife. I know her voice and she sounds like she's in pain.
1: But it can't be. There's no one in that room.
3: But she must have come in the back way. Come, I'll show you.
1: No, don't go in.
3: What?
1: Nothing. No. You can see for yourself there's no one here.
3: No one. I could have sworn your wife was in this room.
4: Well, how'd you like to live in a house with wailing walls? Well, one thing you have to admit, things aren't so very dead in the Hornell Mansion. Or are they?
5: Well, all I can say is I'm glad I don't have to live in that house with that awful wailing.
4: Why, Mary, there's a wailing, whistling kind of noise in your house, too. The first time I heard it, I was so scared I shivered in my shroud.
5: What? Oh, you're talking about my whistling tea kettle. Oh, goodness, there's nothing scary about that. Now, if you'd only try Lipton tea with its wonderful brisk flavor, that whistle would sound as cheery to you as birds whistling in the morning. Especially on these chilly mornings when a cup of Lipton's just makes you feel like the sun was shining inside of you. And, folks, if you want a sunny disposition, you should try relaxing with a cup of Lipton tea after a hard job like, well, maybe washing out your window curtains. Yes, and what's more, you can help your friends feel right with the world, too, by serving them Lipton tea when they come to visit you. Lipton's always taste so tangy and heartwarming, never flat or wishy-washy. Yes, that brisk flavor makes all the difference in the world.
4: All right, friends. We've given you a chance to warm your blood. And now we fondly hope to turn it to ice again. With the help of our star, Boris Karloff. Oh, let's hear the second act of Inner Sanctum. We continue with the strange letter left by Gabriel Hornell.
1: Cleary watched in silent fascination as the cat screamed and leaped against the wall. Would he notice the new wallpaper in the dim light? Suddenly, the policeman turned to me.
3: Yes, I guess that noise is only the wind. Strange how like a wailing woman it can sound, isn't it?
1: Yes.
3: Well, I'll be leaving now. I guess it'll be all right for you to stay here. I'll make a report at headquarters about your wife.
1: It's very good of you, Cleary.
3: If she turns up, you'll let us know?
1: Yes, I'll let you know.
3: Good night, Mr. O'Neill.
1: Good night. He left. I locked the door and came back to the room where my wife was entombed. Was she still alive inside the hollow of that wall? I listened all that night. The wailing rose to a high, insane shriek, and then, towards morning, it began to grow weaker, as though she were losing strength and... It seemed to die. The cat crept away. There was a merciful silence in the house. She was dead. She had to be by now. I sank down onto the sofa into a feverish sleep. Somewhere a bell was tolling, calling the mourners to the grave. Suddenly I sat bolt upright, shaking, trembling. Oh, I'd been dreaming. The front doorbell was ringing. It was night again. How long had I slept? The house was silent. Oh, there was nothing to fear now. I ran to the door, opened it.
0: Hiya, kiddo.
1: Dorothy.
0: Well, are you going to keep me out here in the cold?
1: No. Come in. I haven't been feeling well, Dorothy.
0: Is that why you forgot our date tonight?
1: I must have overslept. What time is it?
0: 10:00.
1: 10? I must have slept clear through the day.
0: Well, aren't you glad to see me?
1: Glad? Why, yes, it's a delightful surprise.
0: Well, that's more like you. Come here, kiddo. You've got the blues, but Dorothy will wipe them away. Give us a kiss. What's that?
1: Just the wind.
0: Oh, no, it can't be the wind.
1: This is a very old house, Dorothy. You sometimes hear strange noises.
0: Well, I've never heard anything like that before. Sounds human.
1: Was she still alive? Even after 24 hours? Suddenly I realized that the doorbell was ringing again. There was a large pair of wooden sliding panel doors between the room that we were in and the vestibule that led to the street. I wasn't going to take any more chances.
0: There's someone at the door, Gabe.
1: Yes. You wait here, Dorothy.
0: What are you doing?
1: Closing these doors.
0: Why?
1: I'd advise you not to ask too many questions.
3: Evening, Mr. O'Neill.
1: Officer Cleary. Who are those men with you?
3: Hey, got something to show you, Mr. O'Neill. You'd better brace yourself. It's not going to be pleasant. All right, bring it in, boys. You can put it over there.
1: What? What is it?
3: It's a body. A woman. Just fished out of the river right near here. She can't be dead more than 24 hours.
1: My wife?
3: Hard to say. You see, the body got caught in the propeller of a boat. It's not easy to recognize it. Unless it was examined by someone who knew her very well. Like yourself, of course.
1: Let me see it.
3: Take away the burlap. Look, Miss Dunnell. I know. It's pretty bad. Is it your wife?
1: Agnes? Yes. Yes, of course. It's her.
3: You're sure now?
1: Yes, I'm sure. Positive.
3: All right, boys. Take it away. You can stay here, Mr. Arnett. I'll take care of everything down at headquarters. Good night.
1: Good night, Cleary. Luck, fate, whatever it is that seemed to control men's lives was playing directly into my hands. They'd never investigate now. The nightmare was over. This time I was really free. Suddenly, the panel door opened. Dorothy was standing there, a curious smile on her lips.
0: I heard everything, kiddo.
1: You did?
0: So you were married.
1: No longer, Dorothy. My wife died. Suicide.
0: So I heard.
1: Now everything will be quite all right and we can get married in a few weeks. We'll have money, lots of money.
0: She left you plenty, eh?
1: She was very wealthy.
0: What's the matter?
1: Nothing.
0: Nothing?
6: I see what happens to your face when you hear that wail. Did you kill her?
7: What are you talking about?
6: Did you murder her?
7: You heard what he said. She was found in the river.
6: You can fool a dumb copper, but you can't fool Dorothy. That wail is queer. Awfully queer. Look at what that cat's doing, will you? Jumping up on that wall like it's gone crazy. Yes, there's something about that wall. That's what the cat's trying to tell me. Something about the wall.
7: You better stay away from there, Dorothy.
6: I'm going to find out something.
7: Yeah, put that
6: I
7: book end down.
6: Not till I'm done with it, kiddo.
7: What are you doing there?
6: I'm going to break through that wall.
7: You crazy fool, stop it.
6: No!
7: Here, give me that thing.
6: You're too late, Gabe. I've broken a hole through, and I'm going to look.
7: Now you've seen.
6: Yes. Is it the hand? The hand of a woman. It's her. Your wife.
7: Yes, Dorothy.
6: You murdered her.
7: Yes.
6: Well, ain't you the kid?
7: What are you going to do about it?
6: What do you think? I want money. Lots of... That rope.
7: Yes. This rope. It leaves no telltale traces.
6: Oh, no, kid. Didn't you get it? It was all a joke. No, don't come any closer.
7: Don't scream, Dorothy. It won't do you any good.
6: Gabe, listen to me. I don't want a cent. Not one penny. I love you. I love you, I tell you. I'll keep your secret. I'll do anything you want. Anything. There's that rope. Take it away from my neck. Don't, Gabe, in the name of heaven. Don't please.
1: She was dead. I took her body, put it in an old trunk in the storeroom of the cellar. I had to think of some plan, some way to get rid of those bodies. In my confusion, there was only one thing that I was certain of. I must never leave the house, not even for a minute. I never did. At nights, I would sit there, listening. Then it would come, the wail in the wall. I knew that after a week she couldn't be alive. What made the wail? Plans? I thought of a thousand plans, but all of them would mean that I had to leave the house, and if I left, someone would hear the wail and find out, just as Dorothy did. Fire. Yes, fire. That would do it. The idea danced like a flame in my mind. But no. They discovered charred bones of the skeletons among wreckage. No, it wouldn't be worth it. The only way I could be safe was to stay there in the house. I stayed. I, who had risked everything...

0: One day, the doorbell tinkled. I opened it.
1: Mr. Harnell?
0: Yes?
1: I'm Mr. Crawford from the bank. May I come in?
0: Just in here, in the vestibule.
1: We've written to you a dozen times, but you've never replied.
0: What do you want?
1: Well, Mr. Harnell, you may not realize it, but you've overdrawn your account. The money your wife left is gone.
0: Gone? So short a time?
1: So short? Why, she died 40 years ago.
0: 40? Seems only yesterday.
1: We've been investigating. Even the grocer who used to supply your food no longer will extend you credit.
0: Well, what do you want with me? I'm not starving.
1: If you'd see your face, you'd realize that you are, Mr. Harnell. Now, if you'll only be reasonable, we can see to it that you get $250,000.
0: A quarter of a million? How?
1: By selling this house. It's become very valuable.
0: No. You get out of here. Get out!
1: But, Mr. Harnell...
0: Get out!
1: Very well.
0: He was right. I was starving. That night, when I heard the wailing begin again, I came to a decision. I had spent 40 years in the house. More punishment than criminals receive who've committed even worse crimes than mine. I'd take a chance. I opened the wall I'd sealed up 40 years ago. She was still there. But the wailing continued. Why? Why? I looked into the tomb I'd made for, and then I saw it. I saw this thing that had ruined my life. It was a tiny hole in the outside wall that I'd made when I first broke it open. The wind rushed through and made that horrible wail. What was the use? I took a match out of my pocket. I set its flame to the curtains. In a moment, the place would be an inferno. But I decided to stay. I wanted to perish with the house. In death, at least I'd be...

0: But even then, freedom was denied me. They rescued me, brought me to this hospital. I had the nurse make inquiries from the police. She told me.
1: No, there was nothing unusual found among the ashes. Everything was burned to a fine powder.
0: If I had only set fire to the house 40 years ago. But no matter. The window is open. And it's 18 stories to the ground. I will soon.

0: Everybody's dead but the cat. And we overlooked him because we couldn't find him. Of course, I'm sorry that that wall made such an unpleasant noise, such a tuneless wailing. We tried to teach it to whistle the new Lipton tea jingle, but we didn't have time, eh, Mary?
1: Now, you just stop teasing me, because I'm not going to talk about the Lipton jingle, no. No, and I'm not going to talk about Lipton tea either. Instead, the Lipton people want me to remind you folks about something important. I mean the Victory Loan Drive. You know, friends, we've been buying bonds for many years now. But this drive is in some ways the most important. Because if a job is worth doing, then it's worth finishing. The bonds you buy now won't buy weapons. No, this time the money will help bring our boys home. It will also help take care of our wounded soldiers, provide them with the finest medical care in the world. And, friends, we can certainly do no less. And the victory bonds you buy now will help launch our veterans into a safe and secure post-war world, the kind of world they've been fighting for. Yes, you're helping others and yourself, too, every time you buy a victory bond. So buy all you can, won't you?
0: All right, friends. Until we meet at some haunted house, here's a parting thought. Don't seal your wife in a wall. That won't keep her quiet. Oh, by the way, this month's Inner Sanctum mystery novel is Devil in the Bush by Matthew Head. Yes, and next week's Inner Sanctum story, directed by Hyman Brown and brought to you by Lipton Tea and Lipton Soup. Next week's story is about a man who gets hunches. His hunches are about death. He's sure he's going to be killed, but not by poison or fire or strangling. Nothing simple like that. No, our character has a nice, interesting death waiting for him. Oh, if you'd like to be in at the death, drop in next Tuesday. And now it's time to close the squeaking door, so good night. Pleasant dream.
1: 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And don't forget to tune in next Tuesday night for another Inner Sanctum Mystery.
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0: always the trees, the tall great oaks and the solemn cypresses, the distant weeping willows and the holly trees beside the pathway spreading their sturdy arms, flaunting their green and red in the twilight, and the tall columns of the house gleaming whitely beyond the trees. I remember the silence, too, the dusky silence that lay always about the face, the silence that was always there when the dream began. The silence that dissolved to the music as I hurried up the long, winding pathway toward the tall white house that waited for me. For the earnest little boy in knickerbockers that I once was. For the haggard young soldier in muddy battle dress who was myself 5 years ago. For the unhappy, bewildered man I am today. I have no remembrance of a time when a dream was not a part of my life. And I know the trees and the path and the house better than I know the streets of the city I lived in. In all the years, they have not changed. They see me change, but they remain timeless and always the same. Do you dream, friend? I know a man who remembers a road from his dreams. A pleasant country road that wends its dusty way past broad, smiling fields and along the skirts of a lofty green forest. A road that speaks to him of memories unremembered. A road that promises and beckons round over the next hillside and wavers and fades and vanishes in the cold darkness as he opens his eyes. And comes again another night to soothe his spirit so that he smiles in his sleep. And waits to weep silent and alone for his lost dream. Do you dream of long-forgotten friends? Of a hillside under the clouds? Of an island in a sunlit sea? Do you know the desperate longing to return to the dream place, the hopeless nostalgia for the world that lies beyond the curtain of sleep? And do you ever return? Listen to me, for perhaps we are kin. I was 10, I think, that time I came into the front room where Mother was sitting at the piano. She turned when she heard me, smiled at me, and I said, Mother, I want to ask you a question.
1: May I ask you a question, Mother?
2: Why, of course you may, Joy.
1: Mother, I want to know about a music.
2: A music? A song, you mean?
1: I guess it's a song.
2: What about it?
1: I want to know if you know the name of it.
2: I don't know, son. Can you play it for me?
1: Well,

0: you know what that is, Mother?
1: No, of course. The chicken.
0: Yes, yes, yes. It's a real tree. What's the name of it, Mother?
1: That's called Jimmy with the Light Brown Hair, dear.
0: I like it.
1: Where did you ever hear it? I don't think I ever played it. Where'd you hear it?
0: In my dreams.
1: Huh?
0: I dream about it all the time.
1: But where did you first hear it?
0: In my dream, I told you.
1: What did you dream about then, besides the music?
0: I dream the same dream all the time.
1: Tell Mother about it.
0: Well, I walk up the pathway past the tree.
1: Yes.
0: And pretty soon I hear the music. And then I go up to the house.
1: Our house?
0: No, it's a great big high house. And there's big high things that hold up the porch. And it's white. And the trees are different.
1: How are they different?
0: I never saw that kind before. There are some trees that the leaves and little red berries grow on. That we have the leaves in the window at Christmas.
1: Holly?
0: Yeah. Yes, I guess that's what it is. Holly. And I go up to the big door and I try to open it. But it's locked and I can't open it. And I have to open it, Mother.
1: Why, dear? Why do you have to open it?
0: Why, because I know there's somebody in there. There's somebody that wants to see me.
1: Well, what makes you think that, Troy?
0: Well, I don't know, Mother. I just know.
1: Who do you suppose it might be?
0: Well, maybe it's dreaming, Mother.
1: That's very strange, Troy. You dream the same dream a lot?
0: Every time I go to sleep, I think.
1: Don't you have any other dreams?
0: Oh, yes, but they're not much. This one I like, kind of. But I wish I could open the door and find you.
1: Dear, I don't know what to...
0: What I was thinking, Mother, could you maybe get me a key?
1: Oh, my son, you couldn't take a key into your dream, did you?
0: I think I could if I had one.
1: I don't think so, dear. Really?
0: I think so.
1: What on earth makes you think so?
0: Well,
1: what makes you think so?
0: Well, I brought this back from the dream.
1: Oh. Do you know what this is?
0: Of course, Mother. It's Holly. See, I scratched my finger when I broke it off the tree.
2: Dr. Hogan said there was nothing wrong with me, that fresh air in great quantities and plenty of wholesome food would not remedy. And for a time, the dream went away from me, and I could not conjure up the visions of the towering oaks and the rugged holly trees, of the white house and the long, winding, graveled walk. There were nights when I caught a tortured view of the white pillars and the broad white steps, but hasten as I might, the picture faded before I could gain the porch, and I fell away in the deep, black, dreamless sleep of exhaustion. And always the haunting melody of Stephen Foster's song floated through my sleep. But there was never any key to unlock the door either. And I resigned myself to an endless dream of frustration in which I must struggle endlessly to reach the one I loved and never find her. For I knew Jeannie was there. And I hoped. And still the dream came and went. I might sleep peacefully undisturbed for a night, for 2 nights, a week,

0: a young man, grown before I found the key. It was a time when young men found out their world to be a troubled one, when wars and rumors of wars weighed heavily on our youth. And I, with all the young men, felt the inevitability of tragedy. My mother, remembering the day a quarter of a century ago when my father went away, fell ill, brooding on the bitter destiny that was to take her son from her. And nightly I sat huddled in an easy chair beside her bed, keeping that hopeless, ghostly watch over the stricken that we humans dote upon. And at midnight I fell asleep, uneasily. And after a while in the darkness, I thought I heard my mother speak my name. But I could not break the wretched bonds of fatigue. It seemed to me that I was struggling through some horrid, hateful, dark swamp. The swamp seemed to be alive with voices that spoke my name in the blackness. Thus, perhaps it was not my mother who spoke to me. And when I heard my name again, clearer, I answered, not with my mother's name, but with the name of my beloved, whom I had never seen, Jeannie. And magically, the darkness dissolved, and behind me were the trees of the park, the tall oaks with the mistletoe clutching at their lofty branches, the distant weeping willow and the glossy holly trees. And I stood on the majestic porch of the White House before the great door. And there was a key in the lock. I do not think my hand trembled as I turned the key and opened the great door that led beyond my dream. And she was there.
1: You found the key at last, didn't you, Troy?
0: Jeannie.
1: I've been dreaming of you so long, darling.
0: Jeannie.
1: When I was a little girl and you were a little boy, I dreamed of you in the old schoolhouse, the one with the red brick tower with the clock faces painted on all four sides. And a hand painted on, too, set at 8:30. And there was another little girl. You brought her red cinnamon drops from the drugstore, remember? Her name was Ruth?
0: Ruth. Yes, I remember.
1: And I was so jealous of her, Troy. That was the first time you dreamed of this place. I knew you were here, but you couldn't unlock the door.
0: You dreamed of me?
1: I dreamed of you the time you brought the holly branch back to your mother and learned my name from her.
0: And wanted her to give me the key.
1: I know all about you, darling. I've watched you in my dreams all those years. Do you remember the camping trip? When was it? 3 years ago?
0: 3 years ago. I remember.
1: When you stood on that little headland above the lake and watched the sunrise all alone that morning. And what you see. And you thought there was nobody to hear you.
0: I said, I wish Jeannie could be here with me.
1: And you said, when will I ever see you, Jeannie?
0: I remember.
1: And I was there beside you, Troy, in my dream. And now at last you found the key.
0: I found you.

0: But what will we do?
1: This is a dream.
2: Is it a dream, sir? Or is it your other life that's a dream?
1: My other life?
2: That's a dream to me. Oh, try to stay here with me.
1: Yes, I can. I know I can.
2: Why?
1: I can't.
2: We'd walk through the woods every day, and I know places, secret places that we could have for our own. And there's the house. And...
1: I want to stay more than anything else in the world. I've dreamed of you for so long.
2: And I've dreamed of you for a minute.
1: But this is a dream. I'm asleep in a chair beside my mother. My mother's ill.
2: Stay.
1: No. I'm afraid, Jeannie. I waited so long.
2: Stay.
1: But my mother...
2: Your mother's dead, Troy.
1: What did you say?

0: And I was awake again, in my mother's room. And Jeannie had told me the truth. While I dreamed, while I kissed Jeannie, I stood up and something dropped from my lap to the floor. A key. A great old-fashioned brass key that I had last seen in the lock of the door of the house where Jeannie lived. The day my mother was buried, that was the day I was drafted. It was perhaps as well. It kept me from brooding over her. All my personal problems were swept aside in the swift enterprise of becoming a soldier. No, I didn't dream of Jeannie for a long time. And then, one night during the maneuvers in Tennessee in a bivouac on a windy hill, I came wearily back to my sorry bed. And as I drifted off to sleep, a sudden thought crept into my mind. I wonder if Jeannie's dreaming of me now. And instantly I was walking up the long, curving path to the old house, still in my dirty fatigue clothes, carrying my rifle to the sling, the heavy old key at the bottom of my hat. I unlocked the door and I called, Jeannie! And the door was flung open.
1: Go!
0: Why, Jeannie?
1: No, don't kiss me. Go!
0: But what is it, Jeannie?
1: Go, I tell you. Oh, quick, quick.
0: And she seized my arm and shook me. And I awoke back on the Tennessee hillside, just in time to roll frantically out from under the tracks of a roaring tank that had come questing blindly through the woods and over the spot where I'd been asleep and dreaming a moment before. There was no more sleep. No more dreaming for me that night. There was no more dreaming of Jeannie for a long, long time. Jeannie dreamed of me. I know she did, for she told me so again. That was when I was in North Africa. That night, I fell asleep, and I dreamed first, I remember, of the old schoolhouse with the painted clock, the little girl named Ruth, the one I used to buy the cinnamon drops for. And in the dream, Ruth was angry at me for something I couldn't figure out until she stamped her foot when I picked up her books to carry them home, and she cried out at me, No! You let me alone! You go find Jeannie! And I was unlocking the great door again.
1: Troy.
0: Jeannie.
1: Oh, Troy, I've got great news for you.
0: It's so wonderful to see you.
1: I've seen you every single day. I've worried about you getting so thin, not having enough to eat, and the fighting and everything. They were horrible dreams, Troy.
0: I've hoped every night I dream of you.
1: I wanted you to so bad. But I suppose I wasn't strong enough or something.
0: Is it you that makes me dream of you, Jeannie?
1: Yes, of course. And now you have the key.
0: Yes. Yes, I have the key.
1: I'm sorry about that, Troy. But it's the only way. I can't help it.
0: I love my mother.
1: Yes, dearest, I know. But you wanted to find me.
0: Yes.
1: Do you love me?
0: Would you ask that?
1: Oh, Troy, I wanted you to come back so badly.
0: What did you mean about not being strong enough?
1: I couldn't make you dream of me until somehow or other you dreamed of that little girl you were in love with when you were a child. That little Ruth.
0: Yes, I remember. But what does that have to do with it?
1: Why, I don't know exactly. You remember what happened to her?
0: Why, she died, if I remember.
1: Yes, that's right. She died. About the time you started dreaming.
0: But I don't understand.
1: That's all there is, Gordon. You're here now.
0: Yes.
1: Kiss me and I'll tell you the wonderful news.
0: Oh, I've dreamed of this for so long. Mm.
1: Now, aren't you tired of the dreadful war?
0: Oh, I'm sick to death of it.
1: I know. I heard you say to that man with the red face, what's his name?
0: Zachary?
1: I heard you say just last week that you'd give anything, do anything, if the war was just stopped.
0: Yes, I did. I said more than that.
1: I know. I heard you.
0: Jeannie, you can't imagine the stinking horror of it, the obscene, debasing, I'm sorry.
1: Yes, I can imagine it, John. I know it very well. I've dreamed of it. I know. The day when your captain was killed.
0: Yes.
1: And you tried to pull him out of the half-track.

0: And what's the good news you have for me?
1: You're going to stay this time.
0: I can't.
1: You've got both your legs here.
0: What do you...
1: Early tomorrow morning, there's going to be an earring. A bomb is going to fall on the building where you'll sleep.
0: Gee.
1: I know, sir. You can't go back.
0: How do you...
1: You're going to stay here with me. And be happy with me forever, Troy.
0: But I can't.
1: You won't wake up for months and months and months. Maybe never. Isn't that the most wonderful news?
0: Am I going to die?
1: You're going to live.
0: But I've got to go back.
1: You can't go back, Troy.
0: I can. I will. I can be awake and get the others out of that building in time.
1: They wouldn't believe you, darling.
0: Yes, they...
1: Of course they wouldn't. And you don't want to die, do you?
0: Why do you say that?
1: If you go back, you might die, dear.
0: Stay
1: here. Stay here with me and be happy, and you'll never know anything about it. No pain, no lying in the hospital for long, long months, suffering, trying to dream of me and never finding me. Don't you see, Troy?
0: But I can't believe.
1: It was hard to believe the dream, wasn't it?
0: Well, but...
1: Believe in me, Troy. I love you. I've loved you ever so long. And I'll always love you.
0: I...
1: And I'll do anything to keep you.
0: I won't feel any pain. I won't lose my leg.
1: Here? No, Troy. Here is only you and I. Jean and Troy. And love of the life.
0: But I don't know whether I...
1: There isn't anything you can do about it.
0: Four long years of, shall I call it? There must be a word for that kind of life. If it is life. Jeannie told me her dreams sometimes.
2: The doctor said the patient hasn't regained consciousness. Not in all the years.
0: And here the great lawn was green and the scent of magnolias was cloying, overpowering the sweet.
2: Doesn't recognize him.
0: And here I looked into the clear blue eyes of Jean. Her light brown hair was a magic spell to me.
2: Sometimes he screams and then they give him morphine.
0: And here there is no pain, no sorrow. Only the magnolias cloyingly sweet. And Jean.
2: The doctor said the patient talks sometimes in his sleep and he calls a name.
0: In my dream here I call your name.
2: And we shall live happily ever after.
0: But what if I... What if I die in my sleep, Jean?
2: Then I'll die, too.
0: Will I go back there to die, Jean?
2: Why must we speak of dying, dearest Christ? Tell me your love.
0: And so the long days and the peaceful nights went by. While in another world, men fought and murdered each other, had no thought of another world that might be a world of dreams, and then might not be. For which is the real one? I found myself, as the endless days and nights went by, wondering and secretly wishing for the other world I had left behind for my dream of Jean. I stood under the high pediment of the porch and watched the sun set in magnificence beyond the rolling forest-clad hills. And I thought of another sunset, a sunset at the end of a dusty, grubby city street with smoke griming the tawdry buildings. And I knew homesickness. I thought of a sunset past a frozen lake in wintertime, and the long shadows on the snow and the shouts of gay youngsters. And in my mind's eye, I saw a man standing watching the skaters on the lake. A man with stooped shoulders, a thin, beaten man, with a crutch instead of a right leg. And my heart turned over with it. I thought of the goodness of pain and the happy bitterness that other men might know. And of work, harsh, straining labor, and the good tiredness that comes at nightfall. And again of a bed in a hospital somewhere and doctors puzzling over a man who had slept for 5 years or more. While I treasured myself in a country of dreams, in the love of Jesus.

0: And heartily I wished myself away from it, peace and contentment and love.
1: I'll let you go, Steve. I'll let you go for just as long as you want to stay. Take the key, Steve. Lock the door. Leave the key in the door so you'll find it when you come back. Because you will come back, Steve. You think you want the world again, but you won't. I've seen you, Troy, remember? In my dream, I can dream of you any time I want. You leave the key in the door, Troy. It'll be there when you're ready to come back.
0: I awoke to intolerable pain. But I couldn't help laughing at the faces of the doctors and the nurses who crowded around. You'd think I'd risen from the dead. And maybe I had. But the pain. And when I looked down at the bed I lay in. Yes, my right leg. Just as I'd imagined. And the doctors did things to me so the pain went away a little, but it was always there. And I welcomed it. I suffered. But I was my own man again. And I did sleep, but I don't remember sleeping. I didn't dream. Then, last week, they told me I was good enough to be transferred to another hospital where a great specialist was to treat me and make me well. And again, my heart turned over within me, for now I was to live and be my own man forever. Jeannie? Yes, I thought of her. The first time I thought of her was when I got in the airplane. I've never been in an airplane before. The second time I thought of her... Well, I'll tell you the dream in the airplane. The drone of the motors made me drowsy. And there were the trees again. And the tall white house. And the winding path. I walked reluctantly up to the door. The key was still there. I opened the door and I called, Jeannie! And it was a long minute in the darkening hallway before I discovered her. Sprawled across the bottom steps of the huge stairway, her eyes closed. I hurried to her and took her in my arms. Jeannie, what's happened? Jeannie, darling.
1: Try.
0: Jeannie.
1: Listen to me.
0: What is it, darling?
1: I'm dying. Oh, Troy, kiss me. No, darling. Listen. A door. Somebody. Can't talk.
0: What do you mean, darling?
1: Don't go near them. The man named McClintock. Never see you again, Troy.
0: And the whole scene wavered before my eyes. And there was a sound like thunder. And I'm here, sitting in the front seat on the right in an airplane full of people. What did she mean, I thought. And as the lighted sign above the door flashed on, fastened seat belts, I glanced up at the other little signs on the wall in front of me, stewardess and somebody, second officer Harry, somebody, pilot William J. McClintock. And the ship is moving strangely now. We're going down fast. Must be coming in for a landing. But the door. That's where the pilots are, where McClintock is. Smoke is coming out from under the door.

0: title of today's Quiet Please story is And Jeannie Dreams of Me. It was written and directed by Willis Cooper, and the man who spoke to you was Ernest Chappell. And the mother was Anna Maud Morad. The voice of the little boy was that of Sarah Fussell. Claudia Morgan, play Jeannie. Thank you for being with us, Mr. Chappell. As usual, the music for Quiet Please is played by Albert Berman. Now, for a word about next week, here is our writer-director, Willis Cooper.
1: Thank you for listening to Quiet Please. My story for you next week is called The Good Ghost.
0: And so, until next week at the same time, I am quietly yours, Ernest Chappell. And now, a listening reminder. Another dramatic tilt between law enforcement agencies and the forces of crime are waiting for you on David Harding Carter's Spy this afternoon. This is ABC, the American Broadcasting Company.

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5: This is The Mysterious Traveler, inviting you to join me on another journey into the realm of the strange and the terrifying. I hope you will enjoy the trip, that it will thrill you a little and chill you a little. So settle back, get a good grip on your nerves, and be comfortable. If you can. Where are we going? Today we're going to delve into the strange story of a Chinese bell. A bell whose ringing is a summons for the dead to live and the living to die. As you shall see in the story I call... Death is the Judge. Our story begins in a small curio shop in New York's Chinatown. Dr. John Williams, one of the finest brain surgeons in the Middle West, and his wife are celebrating their 20th wedding anniversary by a trip to New York. They have stopped in at this curio shop for sentimental reasons, just as they did on their honeymoon 20 years before.
6: Oh, John, it's the same. It's exactly the same as it was. Doesn't look as if a thing had been sold since we were in here last.
7: It certainly doesn't. If it wasn't that old Ki Wong is dead now, I'd be tempted to believe we'd gone back 20 years when we came through the door.
6: Even the smell of incense and ginger is the same. Mm. We must buy something, John, even if it's only a trinket, just for sentiment's sake.
7: If you want a trinket, how about this statue of Buddha here, huh? It only weighs about 3 tons.
6: Oh, silly. But what about one of these bells, John? We need a dinner bell. How would this one do?
7: That would be better for a temple gong, darling. Better try again.
6: All right, John. Oh, I have it. This lovely little bell of rose crystal. Why, it's the exact color of that rose crystal pendant old Ki Wong sold us on our honeymoon.
8: The lady has found something that pleases her.
6: Yes, this crystal bell. How much is it? And please don't make the price too high.
8: The price is not high, but the lady would not want it.
6: But I do want it. Why should you think I wouldn't?
8: Once it was a most unlucky bell. Now it is broken. My honored father, Ki Wong, broke it to break the evil fortune that followed it.
6: Broken? Where? Looks all right to me.
8: It is broken because it will not ring. The clapper is gone.
7: That's right, Mary. The clapper is missing.
6: But I could easily have a new clapper made.
8: It is not possible. Only the clapper carved when this bell was carved out of the same block of rose crystal will make this bell ring.
6: But that's ridiculous. I never heard of such a thing.
7: Oh, we can test it easily enough. Suppose I tap it with this silver pencil. That ought to make it ring.
8: I am happy to have you try.
7: Huh. That's odd. It won't make anything but that dead sound.
6: I'll bet I could make it ring.
7: You're welcome to try, my
6: no,
7: dear.
6: No, I don't mean now. I mean once I got it home.
8: When my honored father took out the clapper, he meant that this bell should never ring again, and it never will.
7: But why, Sam Key?
8: Because bell was stolen, and so carried evil fortune with it, and because it is a bell of life. It came from a temple in Tibet. Only lamas were permitted to lay hands on it.
7: But obviously someone else did.
8: That is why it is unlucky. When my father received it 20 years ago, he took out the clapper and disposed of it. I do not know where or to whom.
6: But why? Just what was he afraid of?
8: He dare not risk having this bell ring, for it belonged to the High Lama of a tribe that believed the ringing of this bell will bring the dead back to life.
7: You mean this bell?
8: Yes, yes. You look skeptical. but it is true. When someone died whose life was too precious to spare, this sacred bell was rung beside his body, and death let go his hold. The dead returned to life.
6: You mean you really believe that?
8: It is true. But I have not told the whole story. This carving here upon the bell, it is Tibetan. It says, "Who rings this bell cheats death." But death will not be cheated.
5: A little cryptic, I'd say.
8: It means that when the bell is used to rescue someone from death, another, whose span of life is not yet over, is taken by death instead.
5: You mean that the Grim Reaper keeps his quota filled, even if he has to take somebody who's not on his list?
8: It is so, Doctor.
6: John, you're talking as if you believe the whole thing. It's just nonsense, of course. But what a lovely topic for conversation it'll make. I just simply won't leave without this bell now.
5: But if it won't ring, what good is it?
6: I'll make it ring. Leave that to me.
8: If the lady wishes the bell, the price is $5.
5: Well, the lady wants it, so she'd better have it, I guess. Oh, I don't want to risk breaking it while we're traveling, though. Can you mail it to our home address?
8: Of course.
5: My name is Dr. John Williams, 176... And so, a week later, shortly after Dr. Williams and his wife had returned home, a small package reached them. As he unwrapped it, Dr. Williams' curiosity was stirred again, and in his study he tried once more to make the strange bell of rose crystal ring.
7: Curious. It really won't ring, no matter what I tap it with.
6: Hello, John.
7: Oh, hello, Mary.
6: You're home from the hospital early, dear.
7: Yes, I felt a little tired today. But look what just came in the mail.
6: Oh, why, it's my crystal bell. Oh, John, it's lovely. It's even more beautiful than I remembered it.
7: Yes, but I'm afraid Sam Key was telling the truth when he said only the original clapper will make it ring. I've tried everything I can think of.
6: The trouble with men, darling, is that they're not logical.
7: What do you mean?
6: Well, if the ball is of rose crystal, a rose crystal clapper should make it ring, shouldn't it?
7: The logic is perfect, but how can we test it?
6: By using my rose crystal pendant, of course. I'm wearing it this afternoon so we can try it out right away. Here, see?
7: Now what?
6: You hold the bell, and I'll tap it with the pendant.
7: All right, tap away, but I bet it doesn't ring.
6: You'll see. Now listen. There. What did I tell you?
7: It did ring.
6: Of course it did. I was sure it would, even if Sam Key's story was true. John, don't you see?
7: Don't I see what?
6: Well, my crystal pendant is the bell's missing clapper.
7: The missing clapper?
6: Mm-hmm.
7: Good heavens, I almost believe you're right.
6: Well, I am right. As soon as Sam Key told us how his father took the clapper out of the bell and sold it 20 years ago, well, I was positive he'd made it into the pendant that he sold us 20 years ago.
7: It should be impossible, but it certainly looks as if it must be true.
6: After all these years, the bell and the clapper have come back together again. You know, I knew there was something queer about that bell the minute I saw it. Queerest feeling came over me that I just must have it.
7: I'm not sure that I like that thought, Mary.
6: Oh, silly. I know you half believe that story Sam Key told us, but I didn't. Now, I have my bell complete. Now, all I have to do is unfasten the pendant and attach it to the bell again.
7: But, Mary...
6: Help me do it, John. Look, the pendant's loose. It'll come off the chain if I twist it. Here it is.
7: Mary, are you sure this is wise?
6: Now, if I tie it inside the bell with this thread... Darling, please hold it so I can see what I'm doing. There. Now, it's as good as new again. Listen.
7: Mary,
6: John, what is it?
7: I don't know. I don't feel well.
6: Oh, you're tired, darling. Now, please sit down. Sit down here.
7: I will. I feel better now. It was just a moment's dizziness.
6: You're working too hard at the hospital. That's what's the trouble.
7: Well, maybe. I admit I had a strenuous day. I spent 2 hours on a brain operation. Splendid boy. He looked a lot like our David. But he'll be good for another 50 years now, with luck.
6: Just the same, you must take it easier, John. Now, you sit still here while I fix you some spirits of ammonia, and then...
7: Well, that's probably for me.
6: Now, you sit still. I'll answer.
0: Hello? Yes, Dr. Williams is here. Who's calling, please? The hospital? Oh. Yes, I'll tell him. Goodbye.
9: Mary, what's happened at the hospital?
0: It's an emergency case, John. Another brain operation. And, oh, darling, you are so tired.
7: Can't be helped. I'm the only brain surgeon in town these days. Help me get into my coat, will you? Where's my hat?
0: Oh, here you are, dear.
7: Thanks.
0: Now, let me straighten your tie.
7: Right.
0: There, you're ready. I'm going to drive you over, and you can relax until we get there.
7: All right, then, but let's get going. The almost 5 miles to the hospital. Nurse, another sponge, please.
0: Here, Doctor.
10: Dr. Williams, the pulse is very faint. The breathing has become dangerously weak.
7: I'll have to try adrenaline. The hypodermic, nurse.
0: Yes, Doctor. I'll get it ready.
10: The patient has stopped breathing, Doctor. And there's no pulse.
7: Quick with that adrenaline. We've got to get the pulse started again.
0: Hey, Doctor.
7: Good. That ought to start the heart action again.
10: There's still no pulse, Doctor.
7: We'll try artificial respiration.
0: Yes, Doctor.
7: Oxygen, nurse, quickly. Yes. Keep the pressure steady, nurse. Johnson, any pulse yet?
10: Not yet, Doctor. The adrenaline doesn't seem to have taken effect.
7: Well, it must. Nurse, give me more oxygen. I'm going to continue the artificial respiration as long as there's a single chance.

0: I'm afraid it's no use, Doctor. No sign of a pulse at all.
1: Dr. Williams, please rest now. You've done everything that anyone could. But he hasn't shown a sign of life, not for half an hour.
2: Yes, I'm afraid we're beaten.
0: If anyone could have saved him, you'd have done it. But death had, well, too strong a grip on him for anyone to bring him back.
2: Too strong a grip. Yes, I do rather feel as if I'd been wrestling with someone for this poor fellow's life. And lost.
0: Well, Doctor, don't feel too badly. In room 8, there's a boy who has a full life ahead of him, thanks to you.
2: I suppose I have to look at it that way. Well, help me off with these things, will you, nurse?
1: Of course, Doctor.
2: There's the gloves and the jacket. Now, what did I do with my coat? I just threw it down somewhere when I arrived here. I was in such a hurry.
0: I've got it, Doctor. Let me help you.
2: Oh, thanks, Johnson. What the deuce have I got in this pocket? That bell, I must have jammed it into my coat without thinking in the rush to get here. Oh, look out, catch it!
0: Oh, I have it. Ooh, that was close. Might have smashed on the floor. Here you are, Doctor.
2: Thanks. I almost wish it had broken, though. For some reason, I hate the sound of it. But my wife...
1: Dr. Williams.
2: Yes, nurse?
1: The patient. The color's coming back in his face, and I can feel a pulse now.
2: What? Now, let me see. Yes, you're right. His heart's beating again.
0: Look, he's beginning to breathe.
2: Quick, start the oxygen again. I'm going to give him an injection of plasma. Make the preparation, please, Johnson.
0: Yes, Dr. Williams.
2: How is the pulse now, nurse?
1: It's getting stronger, Doctor.
2: And his respiration is gaining, too.
1: Yes, Doctor. What? I've never seen anything like it.
2: It's almost a miracle. Now, where's that plasma?
0: Here, Doctor. I have everything ready.
2: Good. Nurse, disinfect the arm, please.
1: Right away, Dr. Williams. Oh, here's Dr. Bronson.
3: How's it going, Williams? Been having trouble?
2: Oh, hello, Bronson. Yes, a little trouble, but I think we're in the clear now. For a while, I thought the patient was gone, but now he's going to pull through, I'm sure of it.
3: Good. Doctor, I'm afraid I have bad news for you about your other patient, though.
2: What do you mean?
3: The boy in room 8, when you operated on this afternoon.
2: Yeah.
3: He died suddenly just a couple of minutes ago. Just went like that for no reason at all.
4: Dr. Williams' second patient, who had come back seemingly from death itself, did live. But when the operation was over and Dr. Williams was driving back to his home with his wife, he was strangely silent and preoccupied. So that when his wife spoke to him, he did not seem to hear her.
1: Don't you want me to drive, John? John, I'm speaking to you.
2: What, Mary?
1: I said, don't you want me to drive?
2: Oh, no, thanks, Mary. I'm perfectly all right. It's just that I was thinking.
1: About that operation? Yes, the nurse told me about it. It was wonderful that you saved him.
2: That's just it. I didn't save him. He was dead. Dead, do you hear? Then for no reason whatever, he came back to life.
1: But you injected adrenaline and...
2: I injected adrenaline half an hour before he showed signs of life. Then he revived. For no apparent reason whatever.
1: Well, perhaps the adrenaline took a delayed effect.
2: Perhaps. But there was no more reason for it than there was for the boy in room 8 to die suddenly as he did.
1: But you have said yourself, John, that in medicine, nothing is ever absolutely certain.
2: That's true. But just the same, that boy's sudden death bothers me. I want to know why he died.
1: Well, an autopsy would tell you, wouldn't it?
2: An autopsy. Yes. Mary, I'm going to turn around and go back to the hospital right now. I'm going to perform that autopsy myself.
1: But, John, you mustn't turn here. There's too much traffic here.
2: There's nothing coming now. I'll just swing around.
1: John! John, look out!

0: Stand back, all of you. Come on, get back.
1: Now, lady, drink this. It'll make you feel better.
2: Thank you, officer.
1: You were in an accident and knocked out for a couple of minutes. But you're coming around all right. Just drink this and lie quiet.
2: An accident? Yes. My husband, where is he?
1: I'm sorry, ma'am.
2: Oh, he's hurt. Where is he? I must go to him.
1: He's right here, ma'am. When I come along on my motorcycle after it happened, I pulled you both out. But he wasn't breathing.
2: John. John, speak to me.
1: It's no use, ma'am. I'm afraid he's gone.
2: John. John.
0: Come on, get back, all of you. Get back, I say.
1: Now, ma'am, the ambulance will be here in a minute. If there's anything to be done, they'll do it.
2: There's nothing. I've been a doctor's wife long enough not to know death when I see it. Just let me sit here where I can see him.
1: I know how you feel, ma'am, and I hate to bother you. But if you could just tell me how it happened for my report. You see, the other driver says...
3: It wasn't my fault. I couldn't help it. He pulled right out in front of me. He didn't even signal.
1: Now, take it easy, mister, or you'll make that bump on your head worse.
2: Officer, where's my bag? There's some smelling salts in there. I feel faint.
1: Well, here's your bag. I took care of it.
2: Thank you. I feel better in a minute.
1: And here's something that was in the bag, ma'am. Fell out and I put it in my pocket. It's a bell. I'll put it in your bag if you like.
4: Mary.
2: Thank you so much.
4: Oh, Mary. Where are you?
2: John. John.
4: Was that a bell ringing? Seemed so loud and clear. Like an alarm waking me up. What's happened, Mary?
2: It was an accident, John. But you're all right. You're all right.
4: An accident? Are you hurt?
2: No, John, no. Please lie still.
1: He's trying to sit up. And only a moment ago, he was dead.
3: Gee, I'm glad he's okay, even though the accident wasn't my fault. Hey, mister, I'll give you a hand. Officer,
1: what's wrong? I told you to be careful. You got quite a bump on the head.
3: I feel so weak, so dizzy.
1: Well, he's keeled over. Where are those smelling salts?
4: Here, let me look at him. I'm a doctor.
2: John, you should exert yourself.
4: Now, please, Mary.
1: How is he, Doc?
4: This man is dead.
5: Though Dr. Wilson protested that his injuries were not serious, he returned to the hospital where Dr. Bronson treated him, finding nothing wrong, save a slight concussion. His wife took him home in a taxi cab, promising to see that he stayed in bed for a day or two. That night, however, neither Dr. Williams nor his wife could sleep, though they remained awake for different reasons.
4: Mary, is that you?
2: I was counting the strokes. It's midnight.
4: You should be asleep.
2: Can't go to sleep. Not until David gets home.
4: David? Where is he? The movie?
2: No, he came to me this afternoon and said there was a party at his fraternity tonight. He asked me if he could borrow the old car for the evening, and I let him have it. But he's not back yet, John. I can't help worrying. Especially after what happened to us.
4: Well, I'll give him a talking to in the morning. A boy of 17 isn't old enough to be out until all hours.
2: You ought to be asleep yourself, John. How's your head?
4: It's all right. Just throbs a little. All I had was a slight concussion.
2: John, are you sure?
4: Of course I am. Didn't you hear Bronson say so? What are you getting at?
2: The bell. The crystal bell.
4: Well, what about the bell?
2: Your first words were about hearing it ring like an alarm wakening you. And it had just rung.
4: Well, what of it? It rang, and I heard it as I was regaining consciousness.
2: But at the hospital, the bell rang in the operating room, and your patient came back to life. He heard the bell ring, too.
4: Don't be silly, Mary. My patient revived for natural reasons. As for me, I was just knocked out.
2: But both times, somebody else died, John. At the hospital, the boy in room 8. And after you returned, the driver in the other car died.
4: Pure coincidence. The boy probably had a blood clot on his heart. The driver had a fractured skull. It's a common occurrence for men with fractured skulls to keel over without even realizing they're hurt.
2: But Sam Key told us that when the bell rang, the dead would return to life. And someone living would die.
4: Oh, stuff and nonsense, Mary. You've been a doctor's wife long enough to know that such thing isn't possible.
2: But, John,
4: No buts about it. It's impossible, do you hear?
2: Yes, John. course it's impossible. Oh, I do wish David would get home. I feel so uneasy about him.
4: He'll be home any minute now. He knows that he's supposed to...
2: Oh, it's the telephone.
4: Well, I'll answer.
2: No. No, let me.
4: No, stay in bed. I'll answer.
2: Oh, all right, John.
4: It'll only be a moment. Hello, Dr. Williams speaking. The police? What is it? What's happened? An accident. My son... Where is he? Is he badly hurt? The car turned over and burned. And my son? I see. The Rockford Village mourns. Yes, I'll come at once.
2: John, what was it?
4: Mary, I told you to stay in bed. It was just an emergency call.
2: It's David, isn't it? Yes, it is, David. I can tell by your face. Where is he? What's happened to him?
4: He's been in an accident, Mary. He...
2: David is dead. Is that it, John?
4: Yes, Mary.
2: Take me to him. Oh, John, you've got to take me to him.

0: This is the place, mister. The Rockford Village Morgue. Cross the pavement, go down those steps, then along the walk to where you see that little light over the door.
1: Thank you. Mary, you must wait in the cab for me.
2: I want to come with you.
1: No, you mustn't. Promise me you'll wait here.
2: I want to come with you. I want to see my son.
1: Not yet. Promise you'll wait for me.
2: Oh, all right, Junior. I'll wait.
0: Be careful of those steps, mister. They're pretty steep, and it's awful dark.
1: I'll be careful. I'll only be 5 minutes or so, Mary.

0: Here comes your husband back now, ma'am.
1: John. Oh, John. Was it David?
2: Please get back in the cab, ma'am.
1: No, John, I must know. Was it David?
2: Yes, Mary, it was David.
1: Oh, I have to go to him.
2: Mary, stop.
1: No, let go of me. I'm going to David.
2: Mary, stop struggling. You can't go to
1: him. I must.
2: Mary, don't you understand? You mustn't see him.
1: I'm going, John.
2: What have you got in your hand?
1: It's the bell, the crystal bell.
2: What are you doing with it? Here, give it to me.
1: No, I'm going to ring it.
2: Oh, give me that bell.
1: No, I won't. I'm going to ring it, I tell you. There. There, I've rung it. David. David, did you hear?
2: Mary, you're out of your mind.
1: I'm not. I know what I'm doing. David. Can you hear me?
2: Now give me that bell. There. In heaven's name, what are you trying to do?
1: It brought back your patient. It brought you back. And it'll bring back my son.
2: Mary, come to your senses. It's just a bell.
1: It's not. I know it's not. You were dead. And I saw it bring you back to life.
2: You mustn't believe that. And even if the bell were more than a bell, don't you understand? The car turned over and burned. I had to identify David by his fraternity ring and the driver's license. In his wallet.
1: I don't care. He's my son. David! David!
2: Mary, get into the cab.
1: I won't. Not until I have my son back. David!
2: Mary, won't you please?
3: Mother!
1: John. Listen. David.
3: Mother!
2: David.
3: Mother! Dad! Where are you?
1: John, let go of me. It's David. He can't find us. I've got to go to him.
2: Mary, don't you understand? He was burned horribly.
3: Mother, Dad, where are you?
2: Mary.
1: Let go of me. He's my son, and I'm going to him. David. David.
2: Mary, come back. Mary, don't go down those steps to the morgue.
3: David. David.
2: Mary, come back. Come back.
4: Hey, mister, watch yourself. Look out for them steps.
2: Mary. Mary.
4: Mister, look out. Mister, are you hurt? Yeah, she fell all the way down the steps. Mister, are you all right? Here, let me help you.
5: Dad, here I am. I'm all right. I wasn't in the car at all. It was one of my fraternity brothers. I lent him my driver's license and... Dad, what is it? What's wrong?
0: He started this way and fell down these steps.
5: But... why is he so still? Dad, speak to me.
1: John, speak to us. David's all right, dear. David's come back to us. He's come back from the dead. He doesn't answer. He isn't breathing. David. He's dead.
0: Yeah, lady. I guess he is. You see this glass bell he was holding? When he fell down, it broke. Looks like one of the pieces of it went straight into his heart. The bell killed him. Mm-hmm.

This is the mysterious traveler again. Yes, Dr. Williams was dead, but his son is alive and well, even today. Although it wasn't because the bell rang. Of course not. Anyhow, the bell is broken, so there's no way of proving whether or not it had strange powers of life and death, or whether it was just a coincidence that each time it rang, one of the dead lived and the living died. But if I were you, I'd certainly play safe. If you hear a bell ringing tonight, don't answer it. It might be ringing. Oh, you have to get off here. I'm sorry. But I'm sure we'll meet again. I take this same train each week at this time.

0: You have just heard The Mysterious Traveler, a series of dramas of the strange and terrifying. In tonight's cast were Maurice Toplin, Cameron Prudhomme, Eleanor Phelps, Donald Buca, Juan Hernandez, and Mort Lawrence. Original music was played by Charles Paul. The Mysterious Traveler is written, produced, and directed by Bob Arthur and David Cogan. 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

0: I'm coming. There's no need to ring and ring. I'm coming. Yes?
1: Hello.
0: You wanted to see me?
1: That's right, Miss Billings. I guess maybe you're surprised.
0: I certainly am.
1: I suppose you know who I am, though.
0: I'm afraid I don't.
1: Oh. Well, I'm Joe Stepanek. Maybe you've heard of me.
0: I'm afraid I haven't.
1: Oh. That's going to make it a little tougher. Can I come in and talk to you?
0: Well, this is only a rooming house, you know. It's not suitable for...
1: I just want to talk to you for a minute.
0: I never had a caller here before. I certainly couldn't take you to my bedroom, and I'm afraid that's all I have.
1: It must be a front parlor.
0: Well, oh, I suppose that would be all right. Won't you come in?
1: Thank you.
0: Right in here. Won't you sit down?
1: Thank you. Well, Miss Billings, since you don't know who I am, I guess maybe I'd better tell you that I'm one of the richest men in the county.
0: Indeed.
1: I grew up in this town, but you wouldn't know me even if you weren't so much younger than I am. I grew up in the flats. My father was a bootlegger.
0: Oh?
1: I'm just telling you this so you know I'm not kidding you about my background, you see what I mean?
0: I wish you'd come to the point, Mr. Stepanek.
1: I remember when I was a boy, I used to walk past the house your parents had then. Every night I walked past it. That was some house. Sometimes I'd sneak into the grounds and walk around just looking at the garden and the pillars on the house.
0: Mr. Stepanek, I wish you'd come to the point.
1: That is the point, the way I felt about your family's house. That's the grandest house in town, Miss Billings. And it's standing vacant.
0: Did you come here to remind me that the family fortune is gone?
1: I came here to tell you I want to buy the house.
0: Indeed.
1: When I was a kid, I used to dream about buying that house. I've never been in it, but I know I want it.
0: You want to buy the house from me?
1: That's right.
0: Mr. Stepanek, I don't know why you came here. Maybe to gloat. Maybe to tell me that the son of a bootlegger from the flats now has more money than the last member of the Billings family.
1: Oh, no.
0: I can understand how you may have envied my family. But it's cruel, isn't it, Mr. Stepanek, for you to come here and talk to me? You're a director of the bank. You know that I don't own the house. The bank does.
1: How did you know I was the director of the bank?
0: What?
1: You said you'd never heard of me.
0: Well, Mr. Stepanek, it looks as if we've caught each other. You came here to gloat, and maybe I was too proud to let you know that I'd heard of you.
1: Now, wait a minute, Miss Billings. I didn't come here to gloat.
0: Then why did you come here? I think you'd better tell me.
1: Well, one thing, I wanted to learn all about that house from you. How it was when you were a girl, how it was furnished. And then... well, then I was going to ask you to marry me.
0: Oh,
1: yeah, all right. I don't blame you for laughing. Will you listen to me?
0: Well, if you insist, but I may laugh again.
1: I told you how I felt about your house. Well, I felt the same way about your family. You don't have any idea, Miss Billings, how a boy from my side of the tracks can get fascinated by people like you. When you were, oh, maybe 15 years old, 10 years ago or so, I used to look at you when you walked down Main Street, and I used to say to myself that someday I'd get to know you. Once in a while, I'd say, when that little girl grows up, I'm going to marry her.
0: This is ridiculous.
1: Maybe, but a lot of wild things, I said to myself, have happened.
0: What could possibly have made you think I'd marry you?
1: Well, I could get your house back for you. I'm going to buy the house anyway, and if you were my wife, it'd be yours again.
0: Marriage is supposed to have something to do with love and feeling.
1: Well, I figured that maybe you'd fall in love with me when you saw that I loved that house as much as you did.
0: Oh, really, Mrs.
1: No, look, I'll make a deal with you. Let's forget that I said anything personal. Let's forget about marriage and all that. I'm going to buy that house. How long since you've been in it?
0: Not since Daddy had to turn it over to the bank. 7 years ago.
1: Would you like to see the inside of it again?
0: What are you getting at?
1: I'd like to have you show me the house.
0: Dear me. You are a strange man.
1: Well, who could show it off better than you?
0: I don't know whether I want...
1: Why not?
0: Oh, don't press me. I'll think about it. You can call me the first of the week.
1: It's a deal.

0: Well, here we are.
1: I should think the bank could have had someone cut the grass.
0: When I've bought the place, that lawn will be like a green carpet. Shall we go in?
1: Yes. Seems strange to be coming here again.
0: Yeah, it seems funny to me to be coming here for the first time. I've dreamed about this for a long time.
1: I never saw this entrance hall without furniture.
0: Let's go in. There'll be furniture here again.
1: It was massive. A big oak table over there. Servants used to leave our mail on it. Big oak chairs against the wall. There was a large painting, a hunting scene over the table.
0: That's a beautiful staircase.
1: It had a red carpet. We changed it every 3 years, but it was always the same red. Want to see the drawing room?
0: Drawing room. And me, a boy from the flats. I never saw such a big fireplace and those windows.
1: Doors. French doors. I used to stand there when I was a little girl and watch the gardener.
0: Wow! You can live in this kitchen.
1: I very seldom came here, actually, except to get a piece of bread and butter and sugar from the cook. Let's go upstairs.
0: These are the biggest bedrooms I ever saw. Four posters in every one?
1: Yes.
0: Now, what's this room?
1: It's my old bedroom.
0: Well, let's have a look at it.
1: No, leave the door closed. I'm sorry, Mr. Stepanak. But that room is the room where I did all my dreaming. I read my favorite stories in that room. I had a dollhouse there. Mr. Stepanak, I don't think I want to show you any more of the house. I'd like to go.
0: I want to thank you.
1: Indeed? For what?
0: For letting me take you to dinner.
1: I should thank you. After all, this means I don't have to pay for my own dinner. I have to watch my pennies, you know.
0: You sound bitter.
1: I meant to sound practical.
0: Miss Billings, I want to level with you.
1: About what?
0: About me. I'm a businessman. I got a contracting firm. I own some property in the city. I'm a silent partner in a shipping firm.
1: Yes, I know you own property in the city, as you call it. Actually, you're a slum landlord, aren't you? And I know your construction firm somehow gets more state contracts than any other.
0: Is that all you found out about me?
1: Not nearly all. But you don't want to hear the rest, do you? You know it anyway.
0: I'm not going to try and excuse myself.
1: What's the point in your favor?
0: You don't know what it's like to grow up the way I did. The whole house we lived in would fit into that drawing room in your family's house easy.
1: Please.
0: I suppose a girl like you thinks I'm some kind of a barbarian.
1: That's exactly what I was brought up to think about people like you.
0: I'm going to buy that house.
1: I know. And my father lost it because he wouldn't let himself be like you. He could have declared bankruptcy, but instead he paid his creditors and lost the house.
0: You know, some men put their houses in their wives' names.
1: Good heavens. Are you bribing me now?
0: I don't know. All I know is that I want you. And I want the house, and I want you in it. Look, I'm not asking anything of you, except that you marry me.
1: Oh, is that all? Are you trying to say we'll have separate bedrooms?
0: Until you fall in love with me.
1: This is absurd.
0: And a man of my means usually settles a little money on the woman he marries.
1: I've never been bribed before. Are you going to leave the money in an envelope unobtrusively on the table here, or should I ask you how much?
0: I had in mind $100,000. Now go ahead and laugh again. All right. Never mind. Come on, I'll take you home.
1: If you want to. But first, don't you think we should set a date for the wedding?

George Washington said, "Truth will ultimately prevail where there's pains taken to bring it to light." Today, the United States and other free countries are engaged in a battle for truth, a battle to bring truth and freedom to those people of the world who know only fear, doubt, and dictatorship. We who have the right to worship, to speak, and to criticize, who know what truth and freedom really mean, must meet this shadow of doubt and fear wherever it may appear. Each of us, as citizens of a free nation, must be able to explain clearly and simply the real meaning of truth and freedom.

0: Mrs. Stepanek, here's your house.
1: You've had it painted.
0: That's right. And how do you like the lawn now?
1: The way it used to be. You didn't tell me you were doing all this.
0: I wanted to surprise you.
1: Even after the kind of honeymoon we had?
0: I told you I could wait.
1: You know, I thought a businessman like you would probably make me pay for all this out of my $100,000.
0: Well, come on, what do you think I am?
1: It was nice of you. Thanks. Shall we go in?

0: Well, should I carry you across the threshold?
1: Don't be absolutely ridiculous.
0: All right, it was just a thought. There you are.
1: But you... Why...
0: It's just the way it was when you used to live here.
1: But how could you have?
0: By getting you to talk, by getting you to give me the details. And if I got anything wrong, you be sure to tell me and we'll fix it.
1: This is just wonderful. Oh, I want to see the whole house, every room. Come on. I can see that. As a matter of fact, I could hear it.
0: Oh, you mean I shouldn't shout?
1: Well, it isn't really necessary.
0: I won't do it again. You just teach me and I'll learn not to be a barbarian. Look, Helen, don't you find you're liking me a little bit more?
1: We've only been living here a month.
0: Okay, a bargain's a bargain. Helen, we're going to have a party.
1: A what?
0: A party. There are some business associates of mine.
1: Business associates? You mean we're going to have a business conference with drinks and dinner, is that it?
0: Well, not a conference, but everybody entertains business associates.
1: My father never did. This house was a place where we entertained friends, not people we expected to get money from.
0: Oh. Well, I said you'd have to teach me.
1: I'm sorry, Joe. I can't help the way I was brought up.
0: I know.
1: But let's not make it a habit. We'll have this one party just as you want it. After that, we'll see if we ever want another business party here.
2: Yes, what is it?
0: It's Joe, Helen. May I come in?
2: Well, I'm already in bed. Oh, well, come in.
0: Now, the party wasn't so bad, was it?
1: No. In all fairness, really, it wasn't.
0: I was proud of you.
1: Oh, not really.
0: I mean that I was proud of you, and I was proud of this house. And that they were impressed, too.
1: Yes, I believe they were.
0: You know, I'm on top of the world. I got the best house in town and a wife who's...
1: Classy.
0: Don't make fun of me. But classy, yes. Helen.
1: Yes?
0: Helen, I'm crazy about you.
1: Joe, please.
0: I have to go away, Helen.
1: Really? What do you mean?
0: Well, I have to go to the Capitol. It's a business trip. We were just awarded a little highway job by the state. In fact, a big highway job.
1: Oh, well, that's fine. When are you leaving?
0: Tomorrow night, after I clean up some things at the office.
1: And how long will you be gone?
0: About a month. Hmm? Helen?
1: What?
0: Look, Helen, I'll be gone a month.
1: I'm sorry, Joe, but I'm tired and I want to go to sleep.
0: Helen, don't you like me?
1: Joe, you agreed to give me time. Why don't we wait until you come back? I'll be thinking things over and I'll tell you then how I feel about you.
0: Well, all right.
1: Good night, Joe.
0: Yeah. Good night.

0: Helen! Darling! Oh, Helen, Helen, darling, darling, darling, I've missed you.
1: Hello, Joe.
0: I had the speedometer at 80 all the way. Oh, Helen, it's good to be back.
1: Why, you are exuberant.
0: Look, Helen, let's come to the point, huh? You said you'd be thinking it over.
1: That's right.
0: Well, have you thought it over, Helen?
1: Our marriage? Yes.
0: You waited up for me.
1: Yes, I did, Joe.
0: Does that mean what I think it means?
1: Well, it means, Joe... Well, here. Perhaps this can explain better than anything else.
0: What's this?
1: Read it.
0: But... This is... Helen, no!
1: Yes, Joe. I want a divorce.
0: Listen, you can't get away with it!
1: Can't I? A week ago, last Friday night, according to the sworn statement of Mr. George Wilby, you entered the apartment of Miss Eunice Dennison. I don't have to give you the address, do I?
0: Eunice Dennison is a partner in the firm that's subcontracting for me.
1: She is also very attractive.
0: She isn't attractive to me. We had business to discuss.
1: Oh, did you indeed?
0: I was only there 3 hours.
1: That's a long time under certain circumstances. But Mr. Wilby is willing to swear you did not leave at all that night.
0: Who is Mr. Wilby?
1: A detective who's been following you since the day of our marriage.
0: Oh, no.
1: Oh, yes, Joe.
0: And you called me a barbarian.
1: You called yourself a barbarian.
0: Since the day we were married.
1: Actually, until...

0: self a barbarian.
1: Since the day we were married.
0: Actually, until you went to the capital, it was just part-time for Mr. Wilby. You were so attached to hearth and home, there wasn't much point in spending the money.
1: Wilby is a liar. I did leave that apartment.
0: I don't think you will be able to prove that.
1: You know, I pulled some dirty deals in my time, maybe because of what I am. But it took an aristocrat to pull off something like this.
0: There's no need to get emotional. You may as well leave my house right now.
1: Your house?
0: It is my house, isn't it? You gave it to me.
1: Yes, yes, it's your house, all right. Your house. What'll be left of it? You get out of here! Help! You get out of here!
0: Get out. Get out of my house, Mr. Stepanak, before...

You there, boy. Now sit up, look spry, step lively. This is your great-grandpa, and then some. My name? I've been called Johnny Reb, and I've been called Billy Yank. I'm a soldier, Civil War. What do you want to know about soldiering? Trench warfare? Well, we did a heap of it. And in a way, that was all new. See, General Robert E. Lee was the first to use it, effective-like. And all your so-called modern devices, such as automatic weapons and armored warships, submarines, and fields of fire, well, where do you think they first showed up? In the Civil War. And the same goes for most of your tactics and strategies. Nobody's improved much on Lee's methods of deception, or Sherman's treatment of logistics, or Sheridan's handling of combined arms. No, siree. And take a look at Sherman's famous March to the Sea. Look at how he deployed him, 60,000 men, cutting a swath 60 miles wide from Atlanta to the sea, and fighting 10 to 30 miles a day, mostly on foot, and with no lines of communication or no line of supplies, and practically without horses or ammunition. Now you, boy, with the newfangled weapons, you got a different road to hoe. No denying it. But Lee and Sherman and Sheridan and the others, what they did made it a heap easier for you today, for which you can thank your lucky stars and stripes. Oh, believe me, son, it takes more than just men and guns and generals to make you an army. It takes years and years of soldiering and a darn lot of trying out new military ideas to make you a good modern army. And it takes good schools, like the command and general staff schools, to teach these things. Danged if it don't.

0: Theater 5 has presented The Manor House, starring Miss Barbara Britton and Mr. George Petrie. Written by Robert Sanadella, directed by Ted Bell. Script editor, Jack C. Wilson. Original music by Ralph Herman. Orchestra under the direction of Glenn Osser. Executive producer for Theater 5, Mr. Lee Bowman. We invite your comments. Write to Theater 5, New York 23, New York. That's Theater 5, New York 23, New York.
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0: National Broadcasting Company invites you by transcription to join The Chase. There is always the hunter and the hunted, the pursuer and the pursued. It may be the voice of authority, or a race with death and destruction, the most relentless of the hunters. There are times when laughter is heard as counterpoint, and moments when sheer terror is the theme. But always there is the chase. And no one joins the chase with more determination than the fortune hunter.
1: See this item right here in the obituary column, friend? It's only five lines wide, but there's a story behind it that you could stick between the covers of a book. The story starts with a guy named Keith Claiborne, whose real handle was plain old Artie Snide. He grew up tall, dark, and handsome, with a smile like a toothpaste ad and only one ambition, to marry $1 million. He didn't care who she was or what she was, as long as she had the mazuma. And while he waited for a wealthy widow to chase, he polished up his manners until his style was smooth as silk and just as creepy as the worms that make it. His big chance came on a plane bound from Chicago to New York, where Artie found himself sitting beside something fair, fat, and pushing 50, but rolling in mink. One glance at the rocks on her fingers had Artie drooling like a horse. The first thing you know, he'd turned on the charm. Molars, mustache, and all.
2: I beg your pardon.
3: Yes?
2: Would you mind very much if I smoked?
3: Oh, I know, of course not.
2: Thank you. I hope you don't think I'm being rude or inquisitive, but I'd greatly appreciate it if you'd autograph this envelope for me.
3: You want my autograph?
2: Yes, Miss Ellington.
3: My name isn't Ellington.
2: It isn't.
3: Oh, I know.
2: Oh, I thought you were Dorothy Ellington, the moving picture star.
3: You dear.
2: You look so much alike.
3: Oh, no one's ever told me that before.
2: It happens to be true.
3: Well,
2: please forgive me. I realize we're total strangers, but I just couldn't help.
3: Oh, don't apologize. It's quite all right.
2: Is it?
3: Well, of course.
2: My name's Keith Claiborne. The Chicago Claibornes.
3: I'm Eloise McKendall.
2: Miss McKendall?
3: Mrs.
2: Oh.
3: I'm a widow, you see.
2: A widow? A widow at your age?
3: Well...
2: You poor, poor child. Please accept my condolences.
3: You needn't feel so sorry for me. My late husband, George McKendall, died some years ago. I've gotten over it.
2: Did you say George McKendall?
3: Yes.
2: The copper magnate?
3: Did you know him?
2: I believe he was a close associate of my brother's. The Claibornes are steel.
3: Well, how interesting.
2: This is an amazing coincidence. Why, we're practically old friends.
3: Yes, we are, aren't we?
2: You're going to New York, I take it?
3: For a visit. My home is in Montana.
2: Well, then you must let me show you around.
3: Oh, no, I couldn't impose.
2: Impose? I never consider it an imposition to put myself out for the beautiful woman.
3: Why, Mr. Claiborne?
2: Please, call me Keith. If you want to see the real New York, I'll show you places.
1: Artie's family was in steel, all right. His father was a riveter. But lying was part of Artie's stock in trade, and he was second to nobody when it came to cooking up a yarn. Well, for the next 2 weeks, he gave Mrs. McKendall a whirl. He put himself into hock to get the dough to show her around. Artie had nickels instead of red blood corpuscles and a cash register for a heart. It didn't show when he dolled up in his white tie and tails and became the handsomest heel in town.

0: me, Keith?
1: Only because I have an angel in my arms.
0: How you do, carry on.
1: I've never been so happy in my life, Eloise.
0: Neither have I. It's too bad it has to end.
1: End?
0: Yes.
1: Come on, Eloise. Let's sit down.
0: Well, all right.
1: Now, what's this all about? Our friendship ending?
0: Well, I'm going home, Keith.
1: Oh, no.
0: But I must.
1: Why aren't you happy, Eve?
0: Oh, of course I'm happy. I've never been so happy in my life. But I can't stay on forever. I have my friends back home and the house.
1: The house?
0: Oh, it's so big, Keith. And it worries me. I don't see why I live in a 27-room mansion at all. I guess I do it because I'm sentimental. The house was George's favorite place for so long.
1: 27. Mm. Eloise, you can't leave me.
0: But I have to go home sometime.
1: Do you want to ruin my life, my darling?
0: What?
1: I'm sorry. That just slipped out. But that's how I feel.
0: Oh, please. We've only known each other 2 weeks, and you...
1: I can't help myself, Eloise. You're ravishing. My life had been meaningless before I met you. The same old round, the same old pursuit of financial gain on Wall Street. I have everything I need now, all the money in the world. Yes, I have everything. But real happiness, Eloise.
0: Oh, you poor boy.
1: You say that like you mean it.
0: I do. But don't worry. You're bound to find some sweet young girl a lot nearer your age.
1: A lot nearer my age? Well, you're just a child yourself. Oh,
0: I'm a lot older than you think.
1: What has age to do with romance?
0: Oh, please.
1: Don't turn away from me, my sweet. Just one kiss, just...
0: No, not here, not here. Where?
1: I beg your pardon. My emotions carry me away.
0: Please take me home, please. At once.
1: Just as you say, dear Ellen.
2: You ran into a snag at that point, all right, friend. You didn't think the old girl would be so coy. But that didn't stop my boy for long. When you hunt for an easy fortune, you gotta have a bag of tricks. And Artie had a million.
0: Goodbye, Keith.
1: When that plane leaves the ground, my darling, it carries my life along with it.
0: I wish you wouldn't hold my hand that way. People may be watching.
1: Goodbye, Eloise. Remember, I'll be thinking of you always. And when you think of me, I only hope you'll shed a little tear for the joy we've known together.
0: Oh, Keith.
2: As her plane took off, but he didn't stop the chase for a second. First, he wired the airport at Chicago.
1: I'm miserable. Come back and let me live again for just a little.
2: Kansas City.
1: You can't do this to me, Eloise. I'll kill myself, I swear it.
2: And all points west.
1: I love you. I love you. I love you.
2: That finally broke her down. And he got himself an answer.
0: Well, you can visit me if you like. I'll reserve a room for you at the local hotel. But you must promise to behave.
2: One hour later, he was heading west on a super constellation. Old campaigner marching back to the wars.
1: Eloise. Oh, Eloise, I've missed you so.
0: Now, Keith, you promised to behave.
1: And I'll keep my promise. Oh, you're so good to me, Eloise.
0: Oh, how you carry on. Your friends on Wall Street would be amazed.
1: Yes, they would be. But they wouldn't laugh. They wouldn't dare. I could wipe out half of them with one snap of my fingers.
0: Are you really that much of a financial power, Keith?
1: The Claibornes have always been wizards when it comes to money. That's why they've always been unlucky in love.
0: I'm having a party tomorrow at my home. It's going to be a quiet affair, just 20 or 30 people, my closest friends. I want them to meet you.
1: Will any of your relatives be present?
0: Oh, I have no relatives, Keith.
1: Oh, no?
0: No. Why do you look so pleased when I say that?
1: It's just that I want you all to myself.
0: Oh, Keith, dear.
1: Eloise, will you consider me a suitor for your hand?
0: Oh, my goodness. We hardly know each other.
1: I feel I've known you for years, my darling, and I can make you happy. Let me take you away from all this on a cruise to South America.
0: Oh, dear, I don't think all this is very wise.
1: You've got to listen to me. You're alone in this world, and so am I.
0: Keith.
1: Don't give me your answer now. Tomorrow night at the party. But I promise you, if your answer is disappointing, I don't care what will happen to me.
0: Oh, you really love me that much, Keith?
1: That much and more. Until tomorrow night, I'll be waiting. And I know you'll make me the luckiest man alive when you give me your answer and your love.

0: Obvious? Sure. Sickening? And how? Only Eloise wasn't sickened. Artie was getting to first base fast. And he was calling up his sluggers for the final inning. By 9 the next night, Eloise's 27-room bungalow was full of people. But Artie was conspicuous by his absence. In the first place, he wasn't taking any chances that somebody at the party might spot him for the fraud that he was. And in the second place, he was getting ready to play his trump card.
1: Another martini, John? Please, help yourself. We won't be serving dinner for 20 minutes. I'm waiting for another guest. Oh, that's the telephone. Please excuse me for a moment. Hello?
2: Eloise?
1: Yes.
2: This is Keith.
1: What's happened, Keith? Why aren't you here?
2: I couldn't face it, Eloise.
1: You couldn't face what?
2: Your refusal. I'm in my hotel room, darling. I just called to say goodbye.
1: Goodbye?
2: We'll never see each other again, my sweet.
1: Oh, Keith, what are you saying? What have you done?
2: Goodbye, my darling. And remember, I loved you to the last.
1: Keith! Oh, Keith!
0: He raced over to his hotel room like an ambulance driver while Artie set the stage. And when she got there, she found him draped over the sofa with an empty pill bottle in his hand. The pills were only saccharin tablets. Artie liked to watch his figure. But Eloise thought he had taken arsenic.
1: Oh, how could you, Keith? How could you?
3: Love does strange things to a man, Eloise.
1: Oh, you must help me get a doctor.
3: Oh, no. I'll be all right.
1: Oh, but
3: just stay here like this, with your arm around my shoulder, and promise me something.
1: Oh, anything. Anything at all, my poor boy.
3: Say that you'll marry me as soon as I'm back on my feet.
1: Oh, yes, gladly, Keith. Oh, gladly. I would have said yes to you long ago if it hadn't been...
3: Don't talk anymore. You've made me very happy.
0: We'll take out a license in the morning, Natalie. And be married as soon as we can.
1: Oh, yes. Yes.
3: Eloise, I'll never forget this day. As long as I live.
0: The ceremony was brief, and the happy couple spent their honeymoon in Palm Springs. As a wedding present to himself, Artie bought 18 suits, 20 pairs of shoes, and charged them all to his wife's estate. He followed this up with a snappy convertible. But his past caught up with him a few days after the bride and groom came home.
4: Good morning, Pat.
1: Good morning, Keith. Sit down and have some breakfast.
4: You know, we ought to serve this English style. Kippers on the sideboard and so on. The elite should live in an elite fashion, don't you think?
1: This mail is yours, Keith.
4: Oh, the mail? Here. What's this, some bills?
1: I think so.
4: Oh, but there's been a mistake. I had these items charged.
1: Charged?
4: To your account. I'm a bit far from home at the moment, dear, and a little short of cash, so I thought you'd take care of it temporarily.
1: Oh, but I can't,
4: I beg your pardon?
1: Well, I said I can't.
4: You can't what?
1: Pay these bills.
4: What are you talking about?
1: Oh, well, yeah, I don't have any money.
4: You're joking, of course.
1: No, I'm not joking at all.
4: But your late husband.
1: But George. Oh, when he died, he was bankrupt.
4: He was what?
1: Oh, don't like that, Keith, darling. You'll spill coffee on your necktie.
4: Never mind my necktie. What's all this hogwash about bankruptcy?
1: Oh, I suppose I should have told you before, but you never asked me about money. And besides, I knew you were so rich.
4: Never mind me. What about George McKinley?
1: Well, the copper vein petered out some time before George died. Oh, his partners warned him, but he kept pouring more and more into the mine, and finally, he lost it all.
4: Then I've been swindled.
1: What?
4: I've been married under false pretenses.
5: You marry me for my money?
4: You don't have any money.
5: All I have is the house.
4: This house?
5: Yes.
4: You own it free and clear?
5: Yes, but...
4: Darling, you must forgive me.
5: Well, I can't understand your attitude, Keith.
4: It wasn't your money I was interested in. After all, I have so much of my own, but for a moment I thought my beloved had deceived me. That she had married me for my money.
5: I don't understand.
4: The house is proof enough, my sweet, that your story was authentic. After all, to own a home like this one, so big and so expensive.
5: But how could you have doubted me, Keith?
4: I don't know, Evelyn. I must have been insane. It's my conception of you as being perfect that appeared to have been momentarily spoiled.
5: Oh.
4: Please, let's forget the whole thing ever happened. We'll call it our first lover's quarrel, shall we?
5: Whatever you say, dear.
4: I'll take care of these bills myself, of course. I'll wire my New York representative to... Oh, great Scott.
5: What's the trouble, darling?
4: I almost forgot the merger completely.
5: Merger? What merger?
4: American Concentrated Incorporated. Merging with United States BB&C, my dear. It's to be the biggest deal since 1885.
5: Oh?
4: I've been offered a chance to buy in. I wired my partners to do so.
5: You did?
4: Every dollar I own is tied up to Concentrated. I won't be able to put my hands on any ready cash for months.
5: But what will we live on?
4: Well, my beloved, what did you live on before we were married?
5: There was George's insurance. But that's all gone now. My jewels aren't real, so I couldn't sell those.
4: I see. What would you say this house is worth, Evelyn?
5: Oh, it cost George $500,000 to build. But the houses this size cost their market value, or so I've been told. The only offer I ever received came about a month ago from a man in Los Angeles. He wanted to convert it into a small hotel.
4: How much did he offer?
5: Oh, $167,000.
4: Really?
5: But I'd never sell.
4: What do you mean you'd never sell?
5: Well, I really couldn't.
4: Oh, I see.
5: What's the trouble, Keith?
4: Oh, nothing at all.
5: But you look so unhappy.
4: Do I?
5: Oh, darling, have I said something to offend you?
4: It's just that you don't trust me, Elvin.
5: Don't trust me?
4: I'm in a spot right now financially, as I told you, yet you refuse to lift a hand to make things easy.
5: If I had any money, I'd give it to you, darling.
4: Would you sell the house?
5: But I can't, Keith.
4: You can't?
5: No, I'd have sold the house a long time ago if I could. Heaven knows it's much too big for me.
4: Then what prevented you?
5: My husband.
4: But he's dead.
5: Oh, he specified in his will that the house must never be sold or the money goes to charity. George wanted me to live in it always.
4: Well, that's the most selfish gesture I've ever heard of in my life.
5: But don't be angry, Keith.
4: You've got to live here until this house rots or it burns down over your head. Suppose it did.
5: Suppose it did what?
4: Burn right to the ground. Is it insured?
5: Oh, naturally.
4: For its full value?
5: Just about.
4: If the place was destroyed, Eloise, would you lose the insurance money too?
5: Oh, no. But that's impossible.
4: What is?
5: This house burning down. It's built so solidly. And George installed a lot of fireproof gadgets when he built it.
4: Such as what?
5: Oh, the entire basement and all the servants' quarters have sprinkler systems for one thing.
4: What else?
5: Oh, the rugs and the drapes have been treated. It would take a lot to burn this mansion to the ground, Keith.
4: Would it?
5: Mm-hmm. Why are you so interested?
4: Only for your sake, dearest. I want to make sure that you are always protected against harm.
5: Oh, yes, so thoughtful,
4: Keith. Where is the fire insurance policy?
5: In the library, Keith.
4: We'd better get it out.
5: Oh, whatever for?
4: It's not a good idea to keep it here. I'll put it in the bank. We can't be too careful, can we?

0: Only a busy dame with an open heart and a mind like a vacuum tube couldn't see through Artie Snide. And Eloise was just that kind of a dish. While she sat around like a lovesick kitten, Artie was making plans. And one of those plans included a visit to a gin mill on San Francisco's waterfront. And a certain leech-faced character who had been recommended by a mutual friend.
1: Is your name Fiendish?
2: Why?
1: I'm Keith Claiborne.
2: So what?
1: I'm also known as Artie Snide.
2: Again, so what?
1: I'm a friend of Dipper Crowley in New York.
2: You know the Dip?
1: Intimately. He told me where to find you. Here's a letter he sent me, or less of an introduction.
2: My letter's okay, so you're okay. What can I do for you, Zanny?
1: I understand you're a specialist.
2: Could be.
1: At arson.
2: I started a couple of bonfires in my time.
1: I've got another one for you to kindle.
2: Where?
1: In Montana.
2: What's in it for you?
1: Insurance.
2: And me?
1: $10,000 in cash.
2: What kind of setup is it?
1: 27 rooms, no natives within half a mile. I'd have done the job myself, but I've heard these insurance inspectors are too smart.
2: Not for me. How's the joint built?
1: I brought a picture.
2: Let me see.
1: Here it is.
2: Mm-hmm.
1: There's a sprinkler system in the cellar and in the servants' quarters.
2: Sprinkler systems are mine made.
1: And the drapes and carpets are treated.
2: I've never seen a treatment yet for phosphorus.
1: Phosphorus? Is that what you use?
2: One of my gadgets. The joint is wood from the first floor up, right?
1: That's right. With a stone base.
2: When do you want it done?
1: As soon as possible.
2: Well, I got an auto job on for Wednesday. A bond gimmick for Thursday night. How's it Saturday?
1: Saturday's fine.
2: The house has got to be empty. I don't mix my trade with homicide. Catch?
1: Naturally, it will be empty. I'll take my wife out while you're at work.
2: You got a key?
1: Here you are.
2: How about the help?
1: We haven't hired any help since our return. The place will be deserted when you get there.
2: Check. That's all. Except, I want a G-note on account.
1: What? $1,000?
2: Yeah.
1: Why, I don't have it right now. But I'll have all your money for you when I collect the insurance.
2: You better have, mister. Because I can specialize in double crosses, too. And if you don't want to look like a candle on a windy night, you'll pay up on time.
1: Don't worry about it. Then I'll expect you on Saturday night.
2: We got a date.
0: The following Saturday, Artie took his bride to a movie. And there was a glow in the sky as they walked homeward after the show. The fire was a dilly. As the engines roared up and the firemen went to work, there was another and warmer glow in Artie Snide's larcenous heart.
3: Oh, jeez, it's awful.
4: There goes the second story.
3: Everything was fine when we left the house tonight.
4: Accidents will occur, Eloise, my sweet.
3: I'm sure it was an accident.
4: What do you mean?
3: Well, don't you think some vandal may have started it? Some hypsomaniac, maybe?
4: You mean pyromaniac, darling, and I doubt if that's possible. It was probably spontaneous combustion that did it.
3: Oh.
4: Oh, what?
3: I
4: took the precaution of removing that fire insurance policy to a safe place, Eloise. Wasn't that clever of me?
3: Yes, very dear.
4: We ought to be able to collect on the policy within 2 weeks, just as soon as their inspectors check the incident.
3: Oh, Keith. Keith, someone's coming over here.
4: Oh, where?
3: He's walking our way.
4: Oh, it's a policeman.
5: Are you Mr. Claiborne?
4: Yes, sir.
5: The owner of this house?
4: That's right.
5: You better come with me.
4: Oh, what for?
5: You're under arrest, Mr. Claiborne.
4: Under arrest?
5: On suspicion of arson and a possible involvement in the charge of homicide.
3: Arson? What does he mean, Keith?
5: There was a firebug trapped inside your house. A man named Fingers was wanted in 7 states. He's badly burned and he probably won't live, but he's made a statement. You want to know what he said, Claiborne?
1: Never mind the detail. I think I have a pretty good idea.
3: Oh,
1: don't worry about it, Eloise. It doesn't mean a thing. I'll get myself a lawyer and I'll be free inside of 24 hours. Wait for me, Eloise. I'll be back. That was 8 years ago, friend. And 8 years is a long, long time. Eloise waited as long as she could. And then she got pneumonia one winter afternoon and quietly passed away. That's what reminded me of this story, friend. It's Eloise Claiborne's obituary I spotted just now in this newspaper. How do I know so much about Eloise, her fortune-hunting hubby? Well, you see, my name is Harry Snide. I'm Artie's cousin. There's a topper to this story, friend. Something that Artie probably just found out. Eloise had a $500,000 life insurance policy, and Artie was beneficiary. Happy? Sure, Artie's happy. They gave him 30 years on the arson rap, an extra 20 for contributing to Fingers' death. But why shouldn't he be happy? He's got his fortune at last. He'll be the richest man in the state penitentiary for the rest of his life.
6: In the animal world, there is the hunter and the hunted, hound and fox, hawk and sparrow, cat and mouse. We in the topmost species have also joined the hunt. But who is to judge precisely which of us are hounds or foxes as we enter the chase? The Chase was created and written for the National Broadcasting Company by Lawrence Cleese. Featured in the cast were David Gothard, Arlene Blackburn, and Ralph Bell. The Chase is directed and transcribed by Fred Way. Fred Collins speaking. Next week, the story of a man with a dual personality. Two people living in one and each fighting for control during The Chase.
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9: 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Desperate Witness. 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

0: Howard Stroud, on orders from on high, is leading a manhunt for someone he knows to be a witness before the fact to murder. It's only a matter of time, and time cannot be bought. Not like the painting hanging in the office, or the one for which he paid $50 to a junk dealer the night of the murder. For George Stroud, time is running short. In a moment, part four of Desperate Witness, right after this word.
1: Hello, I'm Johnny Cash, and I've been around this great country of ours enough to know how important it is to get as much education as you can while you're young. 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Well, it's true. 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
2: I called Steve Hagen. I would have preferred to see his face when I told him our search led us to a dead woman. But his secretary had said he wasn't available. So I settled for just hearing his reaction.
3: Yes, George?
2: Steve, the woman with our man that night was Pauline Dulles. Steve, are you there?
3: You better come upstairs, George.
2: They were both there when I walked across those carpeted acres. Steve Hagen seated at his desk, Janice standing behind him. If I thought my face reflected tension, Janice was controlled hysteria. He nodded to me, then he turned and he looked out the window.
4: George, I've imparted your information to Mr. Janet. He's naturally disturbed. But he agrees with me that there's absolutely no significance in the fact that Pauline Dulles was the man's companion that night. What we want, what we have to have, is the name and whereabouts of the man himself. That's
2: sorry,
4: all we're after.
2: I can't buy that there's no connection.
4: Well, you have our assurance, Mr. Janet's and mine. You see, we've had reason to believe that Pauline knew this go-between, so it's not unnatural that she would have been out with him. Perhaps we should have told you.
2: Yeah, perhaps you should have.
4: Listen, Pauline Dulles is a blind alley. Her murder is one story. This is different, unrelated. Now let's look at some of these other leads a little more closely. We're still checking the list of upstate liquor licenses suspended or not renewed with the board, aren't we?
2: Yeah, that's a tall order. There are hundreds. The list is being fed straight to me. If I get anything, he'll know immediately.
4: You've seen the story Newsways ran about this Patterson woman?
2: It's too early for results.
4: Our spread is going to put that woman on the map. Someone is certain to recognize that Judas painting from our description. Our evaluation of it as priceless is sure to locate it. It's my hunch that that picture alone will nail our man to the wall.
5: Those bars, art galleries, and so on.
2: They're all being covered, Mr. Jones.
4: Exactly. And why hasn't our man shown by now? No one suddenly abandons his habitual routine of life, not without good reason. Why?
2: He may be the one who murdered Dulles. In that case, he's not making himself conspicuous. Though he knows he's in fast company, he knows the score, and he's gone to ground, right where he is, so the same thing won't happen to him.
5: You mean he may believe himself to be in danger?
2: He knows somebody's playing for keeps. Why shouldn't he be worried? Maybe he saw the killer, can identify him. He's afraid to come forward, knowing he's in for the same.
4: He's keeping undercover, staying away from all the places he always went before. How many people in the organization, Stroud, know about this particular job?
2: What do you mean?
4: Right here, Janet Enterprises. How many, I guess?
2: Well, with 53 people now working on this assignment, I'd say everyone knows about it. The entire 2,000. Why?
4: And nothing. For a second, I thought I had something. All right, I guess that reports on everything. It's still nothing.
2: You think I missed a bet somewhere?
4: Just bear down on it, that's all.
2: I shall. And now that we've decided the murder and our particular guy belong together, there are a lot more lines we can follow.
5: What lines?
2: Well, for one thing, Mr. Janeth, I'll have some men cover all cab stands in the neighborhood of Pauline Dulles' apartment.
5: Cab stands? Why?
2: On the night of her death, only a few minutes after it, in fact, somebody took a cab away from that vicinity and couldn't help being rather noticeable. The driver will remember.
5: I don't follow that.
2: It's quite simple. Our subject took Pauline to Gill's, then to a number of antique shops, then to the Van Barth. Now, why wouldn't he take her home? Of course he did. Our timing concurs with the police's. He took her home, then he had to leave. The first and most obvious line to follow is that he left in a taxi.
4: Perhaps he had his own car.
2: Huh? Perhaps he did.
4: He may have walked, taken a bus.
2: Right. Maybe he did none of these things. But it's my hunch we'll discover he did take a cab. We'll locate the driver. We'll find out where he drove him. And that'll close the whole assignment. The stricken look on Janet's face that came and went screamed his guilt, reassured me that I was right. Janet had taken a cab that night, and it was my only hope of nailing him with the murder. Later that day, Janet went home under doctor's care. The word was he had a strep throat. My bet was that he had a chill brought on by seeing himself with a number on his chest. But I had a chill, too. Brought on by the sure knowledge that if they'd been out to get me before, they'd stop at nothing to cut me down now.
6: Hello. Now, let me tell you about myself. I used to be a drunk, a chronic drunk driver. In the 10 years between my first arrest and having my license revoked, I racked up 19 major traffic violations. I caused 6 serious accidents, injured 3 people beside myself, and had my license suspended twice. I was still driving and drinking. And then, one night I was driving home after work, and I'd had a few, and I hit this kid on a bicycle. He died before they could get him any help. He was just 11, a little younger than my oldest boy. I'm living with that now. I was too drunk to see him then, but I can see him now. And I remember.
7: This message was brought to you by the General Motors Corporation.
8: We'll return to our story in a moment.
9: I'm Lucille Maness, an unsuccessful big businesswoman, and I'd like to tell you a little bit about my unsuccessful business. Well, I was the co-founder of this woman's book club, but we ran into a little trouble. We had all kinds of problems, so I called SCORE. That's the Service Corps of Retired Executives. They're retired executives who
10: volunteer to help small businesses. I went over and discovered Lucille was in deep trouble. I made several simple business suggestions. I also strongly recommended the club seek incorporation with a well-established women's magazine until its membership increased sufficiently.
9: Unfortunately, one of my associates really didn't like the idea of a man giving us advice, so she wrote herself a check with the remainder of what we had left in the treasury and took off. Well, Mr. Krause came back to help again.
10: A man who knows how to solve problems likes to keep solving them.
11: Volunteer for SCORE. SCORE is one part of action. Action.

0: I took three good recent photographs of Earl Janeth out of the morgue. But I didn't leave the office, even when 5 o'clock rolled around. I stayed, pretending to be bogged down, correlating all the information that had been given to me. By the time I left the office, I really needed a drink. The idea of going into a bar now made me very nervous. I got to the second cab stand, which I figured to be the most likely, about the same hour that Janeth would have taken the cab that Saturday night. I showed Janeth's pictures to the only cabbie waiting at the stand. He didn't want to know who I was or why I was asking.
1: No. Wait, let me see that other picture. No, I'm sure I never hacked this guy, but maybe my partner. We own a cab together. He works Saturday nights. He could have drove him, you know.
0: I gave him three things. A picture of Janeth, a $20 bill, and the phone number of the office with instructions to talk only to me. The proposition was backed up by another 20 in the offing if he got me the right information. I felt more relaxed for the first time in days when I got home. My family was asleep. I had a drink, and I took the Temptation of Judas painting out of the downstairs closet. My intent was to destroy it, and I couldn't bring myself to do it. It was a work of art, and to destroy a work of art is murder of another kind. So I carried it into the cellar and I stashed it face to the wall behind the furnace. The horn of the school bus and a small female cyclone swept through the lower rooms of the house, gathering school bag, crayons, picture book, lunchbox, and a hastily scribbled note from her mother explaining her tonsillitis. Her mother and I stood there in the warm sunlight for a moment. The picture of an ordinary, normal, untroubled family. I waved the bus off until I could no longer see it, and I kept waving. I could feel my face locking into deep lines that could hold rainwater.
2: Are you all right, George?
0: No, headache, that's all. Just a headache.
2: George, something is bothering you. I can feel
0: it. Will you get off my back? Oh, I'm sorry, honey. I'm sorry. It's just a... Oh, it's a lousy mood. You know how it is. It's deadline week.
2: That's okay. You know, you forgot to bring home a Newsweys last night.
0: Never mind. I'll bring one home tonight without fail. In fashion, if you like.
2: Oh, never mind the Newsweys. I bought one yesterday.
0: Oh?
2: You know there's an article in it about this Louise Patterson.
0: Yeah, I glanced at it.
2: Fabulous. Just what you've been saying for years. Here. Listen. With all the force of a major explosion, by grace of a new talent, suddenly shooting meteor-like across the otherwise turgid skies of the contemporary art...
0: Overwritten.
2: There's more. Louise Patterson may view her models through a microscope, but the brush she wields is gargantuan. Isn't that grand?
0: Grand.
2: Well, they're recognizing a talent. Don't be so critical just because they use different words than you would. At least they admit she's a great painter. Well, for heaven's sake, George, don't pretend you aren't pleased. You must have 7 or 8 Pattersons. Now they're all valuable.
0: Well, I have to run. I'll drive in. Or do you need the car?
2: Wait. I want you to hear the rest of this. This week, interest in the art world centered on the whereabouts of one of Patterson's lost masterpieces, her famed Judas, admittedly the most highly prized canvas, etc., etc. This is the part. Depicting... 2 huge hands extending a coin, a consummate study in flaming yellow, red, and tawny brown. This composition was widely known some years ago, then it quietly dropped from view, and so on. Well?
0: Neat, but not gaudy. They make it sound like a rainbow at midnight.
2: That's not what I'm driving at. Would you know anything about that picture?
0: Well, why should I?
2: Didn't I see an unframed painting you brought home over a week ago? The night Georgia came down with tonsillitis, didn't I?
0: Oh, that, yeah. Yeah, well, honey, that wasn't an original. That was only a copy.
2: Well, what became of it? It was here in the dining room. I searched everywhere.
0: I took it to the office. Where do you think those plumbers who call themselves writers got such an accurate description of the original? No, vice, sweetie. I'll have to step on it. Call you this afternoon. Mafferson met me coming into the building. We rode up together. Fortunately, the elevator was empty except for the two of us. But Mafferson didn't want to talk about what he'd learned at police headquarters. He had another worry. his job.
3: You think we'll all be fired?
0: Who gave you that idea?
3: Well, I ran into this fellow at breakfast. I always stop off at Schraff's in the morning. Fred Stichel's his name. Managing editor of Jeanette Donahue. Never did like that man, and he's even more obnoxious now that he's in a position of power. He was almost as insulting as the night when I tried to call you. A week ago Saturday, the night of the murder, as it turns out. I couldn't reach you, so I called Steve Hagen. Stichel says our magazines are going to fold.
0: Wait a minute. Wait. What time did you call Steve?
3: 10:30, 10:45. That's strange, isn't it? Police records say that's about the time she was killed.
0: And you talked to Steve Hagen? He was home?
3: Yes. At his apartment. Talked to Janet, too.
0: Janet?
3: Yeah. What's strange about that? He'd been there all evening, came direct from the airport. They were having a business meeting and told me not to worry about my job.
0: I wanted to yell. Mafferson backing Janet's alibi. I had to find that cab driver. My mind was racing with a need. We were in my office, but I couldn't remember reaching it. Mafferson was dutifully giving me his police report, and I wasn't listening until I heard the word...
3: Albany.
0: What?
3: I said, the police know Dulles was out of town from last Friday until late Saturday. They found out where she was from a book of matches in her apartment. Came from a nightclub in Albany that doesn't circulate its matches. And in the course of a routine checkup with the Albany hotels, they found out where she'd stayed and what name she'd used.
0: Oh, really?
3: Incidentally, the police know all about this job you've been doing here, and they're convinced the man you're looking for and the man with Dulles last weekend in Albany is one and the same. Does that help or hinder our story?
0: Yeah, go on.
3: Well, that's about all. They're sending a man up there this afternoon or tomorrow morning with a lot of photographs to check out with the nightclub, the hotel, and elsewhere. I told you they had the Dulles woman's address book, didn't I? Mm. They've been rounding up pictures of every man she knew, and most likely the Albany guy is one of them. Do you follow me?
0: Yeah, I follow you.
3: They know from the general description they got over the phone from the hotel personnel that the man most definitely was not Janet. At the hotel, they were registered as Mr. and Mrs. Andrew Phelps Guillaume. Oh, by the way, your name was in her address book. Did you know that?
0: My wife and I met her at a couple of parties.
3: Now, if I may digress from these facts to a more philosophical evaluation...
0: You're doing a good job, Emery. Don't evaluate. Just keep compiling facts. Oh, by the way, is the department looking for a photograph of me?
3: Oh, they already have one. Off your driver's license application. The man they're sending upstate has quite a collection. 50 or 60 photographs.
0: I see.
3: Now, I can go to Albany with him if you like. You know, expedite things
0: and... 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I could feel the big clock's hands spinning, hurling me faster and faster. 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
7: The Zero Hour continues after this.
8: Josephine, open up! It's me, Napoleon Bonaparte, Emperor of all France, much of the civilized world, and Louisiana if the deal falls through.
9: Quick, Pierre, hide in the closet. Napoleon must not find you here.
10: Coming now, Pete.
8: Ah, Josephine, I had to see you.
9: Napoleon, my dearest heart, what are you doing here? I thought you were at Waterloo.
8: I was, but it ended early. What is that? I smell cigarette smoke. You know I hate you to smoke.
9: I didn't. I don't. I started again.
8: Aha! The smoke coming from that closet. Come out of there, you scoundrel, and on guard.
9: It was only in there to pick up the dry cleaning.
8: Take that, you filthy escargot.
11: This world history lesson was brought to you by your American Cancer Society, which says smoking can be injurious to your health.
8: Touché!
11: In more ways than one.
7: The two lines of investigation, the organizations and the police, were drawing steadily together like pincers. I could feel them closing. I told myself it was just a vast machine, and the machine was blind. But I hadn't fully realized its crushing weight and power. I returned to my desk from a lunch I could not remember having tasted.
2: Oh, Mr. Stroud. Here's that list of non-renewed licenses from out-of-town taverns you asked for. It's from 10 years back.
1: Oh, thanks, Lucy.
2: Well, I haven't had a chance to go through an alphabet house, and yet if you want to leave them with me...
1: No, later, thanks.
7: One of them would have my name on it. And my wife's. I carried them to my desk, figuring I'd feed them to the paper shredder. But Roy's door into my office was open. He was standing in it. For the moment, I consigned the file folder to my bottom drawer.
3: Been meaning to ask you, George, did you send that handkerchief to the lab to check possible fingerprints and have the laundry mark run down?
0: No, I'm sorry, Roy. I forgot.
3: You give it to me, will you? I'll do it right away.
0: Yeah, sure. Got it right here on my desk.
3: Oh, and Hagen called. I want you to come right up.
7: These conferences with Hagen had daily become longer, more frequent, more bitter. It was cold comfort to have a clear understanding of the abyss that Hagen and Janet, particularly Janet, saw yawning before them. I wasn't thinking about Janet, but about myself when I opened Hagen's door. I found myself staring at a photographic blow-up of the painting I'd hidden in my cellar at home.
12: We're going to run it on the cover of Newsways next issue, with a follow-up story on the artist.
13: But the cover, is she that significant?
12: She's not. We have our own reasons for running the story. The first article on the artist generated a lot of reader interest. Now we run this lead. Priceless painting disappears. That'll pull our man out of the woodwork. Somebody will turn him in. Someone who knows he has the picture.
7: Hagen, who hadn't touched anything as plebeian as layout in the 15 years he'd risen to the top of Janet's empire, was meticulously laying out the copy on his desk. I stared over his shoulder at a 4x6 photo displaying one wall of a Louise Patterson exhibition 9 years back in the Miller Gallery. In the middle, surrounded by four other paintings, was the two hands of the Temptation of Judas. But it was another painting that grabbed my throat and squeezed the air out of me. Two faces, two profiles facing one another in confrontation called Study and Fury. This painting at that very moment was hanging, as it had for 2 years, on the wall of my office, just 6 floors below. By the time Newsways went to press, anyone who'd wandered in and out of my office since this insanity began was sure to make the connection. If I lasted until Newsways went to press...
12: George, what the devil's wrong? This thing has drifted more than a week. Why haven't we found our man?
7: I just shook my head and walked out. By the time I got back to my office, they were all there. Roy, Leon Temple, Phil Best, a couple of other leg men. It was apparent the second I stepped into the room that there'd been a break.
3: George, we've got him.
7: Where? Where is he?
3: Right here.
7: Here?
3: Go on, tell him, Leon.
14: Our man came into this building just a little while ago, right after lunch.
7: I don't understand. Why would he come in here? Who is he?
3: Where?

0: More incidentally, I need my expense account.
1: Will you skip on non-essentials, please?
2: Boys, what Leon's trying to tell you, George, is that the staff of the Van Barth have all been scouting around this district in their free hours. After all, the Van Barth's only three blocks from here. And one of their porters picked up our guy and followed him right into this building.
3: I couldn't get over Roy's eyes. Calm, unflappable Roy. And his eyes blazed with evangelical zeal. All of them, all the men in that room, lusting for blood like hunters who'd treat an animal. And I was the animal. I was saying things like, "Goodbye, Leon, that's using your head, Roy." And all the while I wondered if my reflexes had stopped working. I uncrossed my knees, would the pieces of me fall off one by one like the rusted, useless wheels and cogs of a worthless machine that has outlived its purpose.
2: In about 2 minutes, we'll have every door and exit covered.
3: You're certain that he's the man we're looking for?
2: The porter's positive. He saw him crossing the street, followed him a block, almost lost him at the light, but ran and caught up just as our Mr. X entered this building. And unfortunately, he got to the elevator before the Van Barth guy could alert us.
3: Oh, I see.
2: In addition to the porter, a night bartender from the Van Barth, waitress from Gill's, and the art dealer have all arrived.
3: Well, I've nothing to do now but wait, huh?
2: If he doesn't come out during the afternoon, we're sure to pick him up at 5:30 when the building empties.
1: It'll be jammed. We'll have to cover every inch of the main floor.
2: He's in the bag. We can't miss. Agree, George?
3: In the bag. And I'll wait it out right along with him. Stay here till we get him. If necessary, I'll sleep here all night. I'm not going to leave this office till we've got this all sewed up. Roy would know that if a man came into a building and didn't go out, he must logically still be inside. And this inescapable conclusion must eventually be followed by one, and only one, logical course of action. Sooner or later, my staff must go through the building, floor by floor, office by office, looking for the only man in it who never went home. That man would be me.
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1: Agent B-9, a copy of the Navy's new code book disappeared from the office last night. Unless it is recovered immediately, a new code will have to be issued at once. The book must be found within 24 hours. There is little for you to go on. However, the book was available to but 9 men. Here are their complete records. Study them and take whatever action you see fit. Report to me tomorrow. That's all.

0: Agent B9 and his assistant Rita Drake went to B9's laboratory and studied the records. Then they discussed their first move.
1: K7 was right, Rita. There isn't much to go on. Of the 9 suspects who could have stolen the codes, I believe 3 might have had a motive.
2: Which 3, B9?
1: Well, let's go over them. 2 of the 9 are high-ranking officers. I think we can eliminate them at once. That leaves 7.
2: Yes.
1: Of those 7, 1 has a father who is a naturalized citizen. The father was watched closely during the World War.
2: But he wasn't really suspected.
1: No. Nevertheless, the nation in which he was born is not friendly toward this country. My second suspect is the young lieutenant who married a foreign girl. She has parents in another country.
2: They've been married less than a year, B9.
1: Yes, but pressure could be applied on her. The threat of putting her mother and father in a concentration camp might be used to make her betray her husband. Now let's look at our third suspect. He is the officer whose brother is a leading cabinet minister of this government.
2: B9, you can't suspect him.
1: Just look at his brother's record. As a minister, he has fought against rearmament. He is known to sympathize with 2 powers whose aims are directly opposite to those of this country. And he has addressed many subversive organizations.
2: Even so.
1: All these 3 are suspects, Rita. It's nearly night. We've less than 12 hours left. That means we've got to work fast. I have asked the intelligence department to tap the home telephone lines of all these 3. K7 is listening to the conversation of the cabinet minister. We'll cover the others.

0: The first call Rita and B9 heard was from the foreign girl who was the wife of the lieutenant. It was put through at about 9 o'clock.
1: Is this you, Anton?
2: Who is this?
1: Dolores. Peter has left the house. Anton, why did you do it?
2: I don't know what you're talking about.
1: You're lying. You knew that Peter would be blamed because of me. They'll break him. You did it.
2: What did I do?
1: You stole the code book. You and the others. I told you I would not help you, but you took it anyway. I'm going to tell Peter the truth.
2: You would be wise if you kept quiet.
1: You can't frighten me.
2: You forget your mother and father.
1: You wouldn't dare do anything to them. I'm going to them tomorrow. You've ruined my marriage to Peter, and now you're trying to ruin his career. I told you I would not help you, and I won't. I'm leaving tonight.
2: You're acting like a fool.
1: You can't strike at Peter through me anymore. From now on, you'll take the blame. I know what you're planning. It won't work.
2: Hello. Hello, Dolores. Hello.
3: He hung up, B9. What does it mean?
4: It means that she suspects who stole the code book, Rita. It's our first lead. That girl is desperate. She knows what's happened, and she's afraid her husband will be blamed because of her. We've got to stop her before she gets away.
3: I'll go to her if you want to stay here.
4: Yes, I think you'd better. I heard the telephone number she called. I'm going to trace this Anton. I want to talk to him. You go to her.
0: Within a minute after Rita and B9 heard the first telephone conversation, K7, listening on the line of the cabinet minister, heard a second call.
2: Hello. This is Anton.
5: You have made the copy of the code book?
2: Yes, it is ready. But something else has happened. She knows. She just telephoned me. If the Secret Service men find her, she will talk.
5: Secret Service men? They will find her at once. You call a messenger. Send the code book to her. Then bring the copy here. I'll expect you within an hour.

0: Rita arrived at the lieutenant's home a few minutes later. As she stopped her car, a messenger boy left the house. A moment later, she rang the doorbell.
1: Yes? What do you want?
2: May I come in and talk to you?
1: Who are you?
2: My name is Rita Drake. I'm the assistant of Special Agent B-9.
1: You're with the Secret Service?
2: I'm investigating the disappearance of the Naval Code Book. I want to talk to you.
1: Come in. You arrived faster than I expected.
2: What do you mean? You didn't expect me.
1: Oh, yes. I knew when they sent it to me that someone would be here to search the house. Well, it won't be necessary. Here is the book.
2: The code book? Where'd you get it?
1: Well, I took it from my husband's desk. I went down to his office this morning and took it from his desk.
2: You're lying.
1: It's the truth. Peter doesn't know I have it. It was on his desk.
2: You're lying. You say you took it this morning?
1: Yes. I went to his office to ask him to go to lunch with me, and it was on his desk.
2: Dolores. Yes, I know your name. You're lying. The code book was stolen last night, not this morning. Who are you protecting? Anton?
1: You know about him.
2: I know that you telephoned him at 9 o'clock. You accused him of stealing this book. You said that he would put the blame on Peter.
1: Oh, he tried to. He sent the book here. The messenger left just before you arrived.
2: Yes, I saw him leave.
1: I didn't steal it, and neither did Peter. Oh, they're trying to put the blame on him.
2: Who's behind this?
1: I can't tell you.
2: Where is Anton? Where does he live?
1: Well, it wouldn't do you any good to know. He's not there. Oh, I'll take you to where he is. I'll make him tell you that he sent the book here.
2: You know where to go?
1: Yes. Have you a car?
2: It's outside.
1: Well, then I'll take you to them. Oh, I'll make them tell the truth. Will you go with me?
2: Yes, and we'll go now.

0: Following Dolores' directions, Rita drove to another section of the city. It was nearly 10:30 when they stopped the car.
1: Stop in front of the big house on the right.
2: Anton lives there?
1: No, but we will find him there. Oh, I'm sure of it. We will go in and face them.
2: Whom do you expect to find with him?
1: He'll find out in a minute. Are you coming in with me?
2: Yes. What makes you so sure your friend Anton is here?
1: His car is across the street. Oh, I knew he would be here. He comes every night. It is here that they plot. I came once. The minister asked...
2: Oh. You slipped, Dolores. Is this the home of the cabinet minister whose brother is a naval officer?
1: Yes. Oh, you would have found out in a minute anyway. They've been stealing information for months. It was all worked out. They were going to blame my husband if they were caught. Oh, that's why they wanted me to join them. I'll make them admit it.
2: Look, the door's opening. Someone's coming out.
1: It's Anton. Oh, we've got to stop him. Anton!
3: What do you want here? Get up out of my way.
1: You sent that book to me. You want Peter to be blamed.
3: I don't know what you're talking about. Get out of my way.
2: He's running away. Come back.
1: Don't worry. He won't get away. Not while I have this revolver. You thought you'd get away from me, but you didn't.
2: He's badly hurt.
4: Peter, what happened?
2: Finan, where were you?
4: In the minister's house with K7. We were placing them under arrest. Anton ran out.
1: And I shot him with my husband's service revolver. He was a spy. He deserved to die. Here's the gun. Arrest me if you want.
4: It won't be necessary. This man was running away with a copy of a naval code book. Thank you for stopping him. Special Agent B9 reporting K7. All details have been cleaned up. Only one copy of the code was made. It was recovered on the body of the spy, Anton Voris. The cabinet has accepted the resignation of the minister involved. No reason for his retirement has been given to the public.
5: In times of world unrest, there are many intrigues uncovered which never become public property. Such a plot as the story you have just heard seldom reaches the pages of a newspaper. May I add that the young lieutenant and his loyal wife, Dolores, were cleared of all suspicion. Listen for my next story. This is K7.

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1: Strange Wills. Starring the distinguished Hollywood actor Warren Williams and featuring Lorene Tuttle and Leo Cleary with Howard Culver and an all-star Hollywood cast. Original music by Del Castillo.
2: Dead men's wills are often strange. We cannot attempt to understand them or try to find the answers. We can but tell the story.
3: This is Warren William bringing you the story of Miser's Gold. But first,

0: And now back to Warren William as John Francis O'Connell in Miser's Gold.
1: Of all the strange, weird characters I've had the pleasure to represent in probate matters, none, I think, ever can measure up to the caliber of Old Nick, gold miner extraordinaire. I saw him for the first time on a cold March morning when he came up to my office for legal advice. He wore neither hat nor overcoat, and his toes, blue with cold, were sticking out of his broken shoes.
2: He was a character. Mr. O'Connell, I'm an old man, sick man, and I want to know what happens to your money when you kick the bucket.
1: Well, Nick, under the law, it goes to your next of kin. If you have a wife and children, then...
2: But I ain't got no wife and kids.
1: Well, then to your blood relatives. That is, of course, if you die without making a will.
2: And if I make a will?
1: Then to whomsoever you name as beneficiaries, Nick.
2: I only got one sister and two brothers.
1: Well, you've answered your own question.
2: But I don't want them to get my money. I hate them.
1: Well, how about some charity?
2: No. I ain't going to give my money to no strangers, neither.
1: Well, Nick, one thing is certain. If you have any money, you can't very well take it with you, can you?
2: No, that's right. I can't take it with me. But then, I ain't going to give it to no strangers. And I don't want... Well, I'll think it over, Mr. O'Connell. I'll think it over. Now, how much do I owe you?
1: Owe me? For that small consultation? Nothing, Nick.
2: No, Mr. O'Connell. That ain't how I do my business. I pays for what I get. I'll take this paper bag and keep what's in it. And when I make up my mind, Mr. O'Connell, I'll get in touch with you.
1: Very well, Nick. Good day to you.
2: Bye, Mr. O'Connell. Bye.
1: After Nick had left the office, I untied the string around the little paper bag he'd given me. It felt like a bag of sand. Maybe old Nick was a beachcomber. I poured the contents out on my desk. Great Caesar, what couldn't be true? But there it was.
3: Yes, Mr. O'Connell.
1: Marie, has that old character gone?
3: Yes, I'm still fumigating the room.
1: Come in here, Marie. Well, I'll be blessed.
4: Were you asphyxiated too?
1: Look here on this paper.
4: Don't tell me, let me guess. It, well, at least it looks like gold.
1: Right, Marie. A little paper bag full of pure gold dust. That old codger gave it to me. And he looked like a pauper.
4: It smelled worse. But who is he? Why the gold?
1: Well, that's the strange part of it. Would you believe it, Marie, if I told you...
4: Tell me what, Mr. O'Connell?
1: Well, I only know him by the name of Nick. I don't even know where he lives. But as it turned out, that wasn't the last of old Nick. One morning, Marie came running into my office.
4: Look, Mr. O'Connell, it's a postcard from that character that came in to see you. Huh? We know his last name now. It's Nick Bowler. And we know where he lives, too.
1: Here, give it to me. Dear Mr. O'Connell, I thought over what you told me. I want you to come to my shack tonight. Take Silver Canyon Road to end. Then stop. And you'll see a path that goes up mountain. You'll have to walk the rest of the way. I live on the top of the mountain. You can't miss it. I want to make a will. Nick Bowler. Later that night, Marie and I set out for Nick's shack in the mountains. Who was this Nick Bowler? Had he more gold? Well, that seemed to be the inevitable conclusion. In any event, the next few hours would be decidedly...
4: Well, Mr. O'Connell, you've already had your bag of gold. Maybe after I transcribe all of your notes tonight, you'll give me one too, huh?
1: Maybe. But don't have any high hopes, Marie. This Nick is certainly a crackpot. Well, maybe he won't have a dime.
4: Probably gave you his life savings. But how do you think he ever got the gold dust?
1: Oh, maybe he's a prospector. Well, here we are. This looks like the end of the road.
4: Oh, Nick said when you get here, right here, to stop.
1: We couldn't go farther if we wanted to. Now then, now let's find that path.
4: Oh, I never knew there was such a deserted place in the whole world.
1: Well, it's dark, isn't it? Now I'll turn on my flashlight.
4: Mm-hmm. Oh, there's the path. See over there to the right?
1: Yeah, that must be it, all right. Well, are you ready for a good climb, Marie?
4: I didn't wear these pedal pushers for nothing. Oh, but this mountain looks awfully high.
1: And steep, too. But let's get going.
4: How about resting for a minute? This is the charge of the light brigade, you know.
1: Phew. Guess maybe you're right.
4: Isn't there any end to this?
1: We must be near the top. Can't be much farther.
4: Suppose I give out with a few yoo-hoos. Maybe you'll hear us and show us a shortcut.
1: Not a bad idea. Try it.
4: Hello? Hello?
1: Well, that ought to wake the dead. Let's see if he heard us.
4: Who? Listen to those dogs.
1: Hey, wait a minute. This might be serious. They're coming this way.
4: I think this is where we start our return trip.
1: We couldn't make the car before they caught up to us.
4: Yes, but we might be able to get up in this tree.
1: All right, quick. Here, give me your foot.
4: Take them both, but get me up there.
1: Now then, up you go.
4: Oh, I'm up. Now you hurry.
1: Here, up I come.
4: Give me a hand or something. Get up here.
1: I come. Well, just in time, too.
5: Get back to the house.
4: Must be old Nick.
1: Well, here we are, Nick. Up here in this tree.
5: The dogs busted out when they heard a woman's voice. See, they don't like women.
4: I'm about as popular as a polecat.
1: Now, just a moment, Nick. I'll jump down. I brought my secretary along to take notes, Nick. Miss Humphrey.
5: Yeah.
1: You know Nick, of course.
4: Well, if one of you gentlemen would please disengage me from this tree.
1: I'm sorry. Here, give me your hand.
4: Oh, for the days of Sir Walter Raleigh.
1: Now then, down you come.
4: Ooh.
2: I'm glad you got here, Mr. O'Connell, both of you. Let me lead the way. It ain't far from here.
1: Well, Marie, are you ready to begin climbing again?
4: Lead on, Macduff. After this workout, I'll be ready to play ball with the Dodgers.
2: Folks, here we are.
1: So, this is where you live, Nick.
2: Yeah.
1: No wonder you haven't any neighbors.
2: Only got one. He lives about a mile away. You can see, I don't live very fancy-like. It's just a one-room shack on a mountaintop.
1: It ought to be nice and breezy.
4: High on a windy hill.
2: Sometimes I think the wind like to blow me in the shack right down the mountain. Well, let's go in and get down to brass tacks.
1: After you, Marie.
4: Well, chair, table, and a pile of bags.
2: Yeah, not much furniture, but then I can only sit on one chair at a time.
1: Marie, be a good girl and park yourself on a sandbag.
4: Oh, going to be ducky.
1: Now then, Nick, we are ready to go to work.
2: And I never told you much, Mr. O'Connell, the day I come to your office.
1: Well, suppose you tell me now just what you have to will away and who you want to get it.
2: I got a sister. Her name is Sarah. And two brothers, Herman and Otto.
1: Getting this, Marie?
4: Heirs at law and next of kin. Sister Sarah, brothers Herman and Otto.
2: Yeah, that's right. My sister was married. Her husband died. Name is Stevens now. She and my brothers all live in town.
4: Say, before we take inventory, I wish you'd pardon me just a minute while I try making this sandbag a little more comfortable. It doesn't dent very easily. Feels more like concrete than sand.
2: That's my ballast, miss. It helps to keep my house from blowing off the mountain. Hold up there. Give me your hand there.
4: Thank you.
2: Don't know if you noticed, but there are 10 bags, and each one's got a name.
4: Oh, you name the sandbags, too.
2: Yep. This one's Evelyn, and that one's Gert, and you're sitting on Mert.
4: Oh, I'm so sorry, Mert.
2: And below is Hattie, Alice, and Marty.
1: Those are your girls, eh, Nick?
2: Not exactly, Mr. O'Connell, but they're the only women I ever knew. I just like them. I just like them. Yep, each bag's got a name. Here, I'll show you why. Pardon me, miss. I'll open up. Put that paper on the floor, eh, miss?
4: What
2: put
4: do
2: it
4: you
2: right there.
4: Paper on the floor.
2: That's it.
4: Now, what's coming up?
2: Look.
1: Gold.
4: It's yellow. It's... Oh, no. I'm seeing things.
2: No, it's gold, all right. Every last bag is filled with gold. Yeah, look at her run.
1: Later, when I recovered my composure and Marie got over her shock, Nick told me his story.
2: You want to know how I got my gold? I'll tell you. In my family, I was always a dumb one. My brothers and sisters would laugh at me because I couldn't get no place in school.
1: Oh, well, you certainly had the last laugh, Nick.
2: And when my father died, he left his business to my two brothers, Herman and Otto, his house and money to my sister. And to me, he just gave me a mule. A mule that he used in his business. Her name was Annabella. Well, I took Annabella and went into the mountains. And nobody said goodbye. They was glad to get rid of me. One night I camped by a mountain stream. And I was downright lonely, hungry, and sick of living. Annabella had wandered off to look for grass, and then... Arabella! What's the matter? Wait, wait, wait, Annabella, I'm coming. Oh, there you are. Now, let's see what your trouble is. Quiet, quiet, will you? Oh, so you cut your halter rope on a rock, eh? Well, keep your dander down, and I'll have you loose in 2 shakes. Set pretty tight. Come on, Annabella. We'll have to pull together now. Come on. Had to pull half the mountain off to get you loose. Now, be a good girl and bed yourself down. Bed yourself down. Annabella. Annabella! Look! Look! Where the stone came out. It's gold. Gold, Annabella. We've hit pay dirt. You see, sand full of pure gold.

part two of Strange Wills, written by Ken Crepine and directed by Robert Webster Light, will follow in just a moment. But first, a word from your announcer.

0: And now back to the Strange Wills story, Miser's Gold, with Warren William as John Francis O'Connell.
1: And in these bags, Nick, is what you got out of your placer mine?
2: Yeah, Mr. O'Connell, I filled 10 bags with gold, I did, and then it ran out. But it was enough. Took me over 5 years to get. Every night when I came in from the diggings, I'd let the gold dust run through my fingers. And when I filled each bag, I'd give it a name, kind of like, kind of like a friend.
3: I wish I had some friends like that, Nick. I'd settle for even one.
1: Marie.
3: Hmm? Well, girl can wish, can't she?
2: Well, then my mule, Arabella, died. Buried her next to the mine. Got kind of lonesome and figured I'd pay a visit to my kinfolks. Thought maybe the years had softened them up. I was ready to share my gold if they was decent to me. I went down to the city.
4: We haven't anything for tramps.
2: Yeah, but I ain't a tramp. Sarah, don't you know me?
4: Know you? Why, you're Nick.
2: Yes, Sarah. I'm your brother, Nick.
4: Well, what do you want?
2: I thought I'd sort of pay you a visit, Sarah. I'm rich now.
4: You rich? Oh, you're crazier than ever. Now, wait a minute here. Take this $5 bill and go away. We don't want you to disgrace our family name.
2: But, Sarah, don't you understand?
4: I don't want to understand any more than I can see. Take the money and go away now before I change my mind.
2: All right, Sarah. All right, I'll go. But here, take your money. I don't need it. But news about my strike spread like wildfire through the town, especially when I paid my bills in gold. My brother Herman finally ran into me one day on the main street.
5: Nick, you can't imagine how glad we all are to know that you're well and rich. Good to see you.
2: Yeah, Herman, I done all right.
5: We want you to come to dinner tonight. We'll all be there to kill the fatted calf.
2: Dinner? Yeah, but Herman, Sarah told me I...
5: Then you must tell us all about your gold. Maybe all of us can share in your good fortune. Hey, Nick? After all, we are your blood relatives. Sure, come on over for dinner. About 7, huh, Nick?
2: All right, Herman. I'll see you all tonight. I got to Herman's house a little before 7. It's getting dark. I walked along the side of the house and passed by an open window. Inside, I could see my two brothers and Sarah, and they were talking.
4: Have you made arrangements with the judge, Otto?
6: Now, Sarah, everything is taken care of. After he leaves here tonight, he'll be picked up as a vagrant. Isn't that right, Herman?
5: Yes. The judge promised to give him a hearing right away.
6: Uh-huh.
5: And see that he's committed to an asylum.
4: Yes. And Otto, as soon as we find out where he lives, we'll just go out there and take possession.
6: Well, of course. Meantime, one of us will get appointed as conservator of his estate. Does that mean anything to you, Sarah?
4: It will if we can find his gold. He must have a lot of it hidden away somewhere. We'll find out where it is.
5: Nick was always too dumb to be rich anyway. Just like that mule Father willed him. Remember?
4: Oh, that mule.
2: I come back to the hills and I ain't never seen him since.
1: Well, Nick, I can't really blame you for not wanting to leave them your fortune. But if you don't, it'll have to go to other people.
2: I know. For 6 months, night and day, I've been trying to figure a way of giving it to them and still making sure they can't spend it.
1: Huh?
2: Yeah, but I guess it can't be done. They're bound to get it one way or another. I want you to make my will. I'm giving my kinfolks everything. I'll take care of the rest.
1: Realizing that Nick was really a very sick man, I lost no time in preparing his will and taking it out to his shack for his signature. As I neared the top of the mountain...
7: Hello, Nick. Hello, Nick, where are you?
2: Oh, go right in the shack, Mr. O'Connell. I'm just fixing things up underneath here. I'll be right up.
1: Fixing things, eh? Well, this place could stand a little fixing.
2: Yes. Is that my will?
1: Yes, I've got it.
2: Good, then. Let's get

0: Old Nick must have had a premonition of what was coming, because just a few days later, he was found dead in his cabin by his only friend and neighbor on the mountain. His neighbor called me immediately, as Nick had instructed him to do. After reporting Nick's death to the proper authorities, I called his sister, Tara.
1: Yes?
0: Are you Mrs. Sarah Stevens?
1: Yes. Who is this and what do you want?
0: This is John Francis O'Connell, attorney at law. You have a brother named Nick?
1: Yes. What about it?
0: He asked me to call you as soon as I was informed of his death.
1: Death? Nick dead? When? Where?
0: I am informed that he died sometime during the night. A neighbor found his body this morning.
1: Oh, where?
0: In his house. He lived in a little shack on top of the mountain at the end of Silver Canyon Road.
1: Did he turn over anything to you? His,
0: No, nothing has been turned over. That, of course, will have to be done through legal channels.
1: Well, now, look here. He was our brother, wasn't he? What he had belongs to us. Herman, Otto, and me are his only relatives.
0: Yes, I know.
1: Go out immediately and take possession of his property. The end of Silver Canyon Road, you say?
0: I wouldn't advise that for two reasons. First, certain legal steps will have to be taken. The coroner will have to examine the body, and then provision will have to be made.
1: All right. So you've advised us. You've done your duty. But just let someone try and stop us from going. What he's got belongs to us, and mister, we aim to get it.
0: Well, what a charming female. I could see greed coming right out of the telephone.
2: I wonder why old Nick insisted that you call her as soon as you found out he was dead. It's a cinch he didn't want those three vultures to get his gold that quick.
0: No, he should have known there'd be no stopping them once they heard the news.
2: No stopping them is right. I bet they're on the way right now.
0: I wonder, Marie. I wonder if old Nick didn't want them to get there first.
2: What?
0: But why?
2: Well, what did he say the last time you saw him? How did he feel about it the day you went out there to have him sign his will?
0: He didn't say anything. Felt fine as far as I could see. Yes, I remember. He was all smiles. Had a saw in his hand when I met him.
2: What was he doing? Trimming the shrubbery?
0: He might have been trimming his beard, for all I know. Wait a minute. Marie, wait a minute.
2: What's the matter, Mr. O'Connell? You look sick.
0: I am sick, Marie. Get your hat and coat.
2: Well, wait a minute. What's the matter?
0: No time to talk now. Come on. We've got a trip to make, and every second...

0: Why can't this car go faster? Why can't it...
1: You're already making 72. What do you expect when you're climbing a mountain?
0: Faster, faster. We've got to go faster.

0: Almost. Almost up to the top, Marie. Oh. Don't give up.
1: We've got to make it. We've got to.
0: Look. Look, the shack is still there. It's still there.
1: Oh, thank heaven.
0: Come on, let's run for it.
1: Yeah. I'm right behind you. We'll make it. We'll make it.
0: There goes the shack. We're too late. There's old Nick's answer, just as I feared.
1: You're right. Oh, how horrible, Mr. O'Connor. I can't believe it.

0: And now again, here is Warren William as John Francis O'Connell.
1: You see, Marie, Nick knew that if I had any inkling of his mad plan, I would have stopped it.
2: But how did he ever manage to have the shack tumble down the mountainside just when his two brothers and sister were in it?
1: His family may have called him the dumb one, but in reality, Nick was shrewd and crafty.
2: Mm-hmm.
1: He knew all about the stress and strain of timbers from his experience working his mine. He knew, too, that Sarah, Herman, and Otto were greedy.
2: Oh, yes.
1: That they would rush out to his shack to find his hoard of gold the minute I let them know old Nick was dead. And if you remember, Nick insisted time and time again that they should be notified immediately.
2: Mm-hmm.
1: We know now that Nick sawed into and weakened the supports that held his shack to the mountainside and waited for his greedy relatives to bring him the revenge he so wanted.
2: Oh.
1: Well, they came all right. They stormed into the shack and began tearing everything apart looking for the gold. Their combined weight brought their own destruction. The supports collapsed, and the shack with its unholy three crashed down the mountainside.
2: Well, it seems to me they were all guilty of one sin or another.
1: Every one of them. And how unnecessary. If Sarah would only have listened, I would have told her that Nick had made a will and left everything to them. There was no necessity for their mad race to destruction. Well, that's about all. You know the rest of it.
2: Oh, but one thing. When did you first realize what old Nick was up to?
1: Oh, it suddenly dawned on me the morning in the office. I remembered then that the day Nick signed his will, I heard the sound of a saw.
2: Oh?
1: And then I recalled how anxious he was to have me notify his relatives as soon as he died. Too late, I saw the plan of his revenge.
2: He really got his revenge, didn't he?
1: Yes, but not entirely. Sarah and Herman died, of course, but Otto survived the fall. And eventually, he will get the entire fortune. You see, Marie, old Nick never learned that two wrongs don't make a right.

0: Next week, I have a thriller for you about savage love and romance in the uncharted wilds of the frigid north. Into this desolate and rugged land north of Hudson's Bay, a beautiful, willful young girl comes to claim her inheritance, an enormous tract of land left to her in the last will of a deceased relative. Here she found a peaceful land of virgin forests and Pierre-Baptiste LeBlanc, French-Canadian trapper, who molds women to his way of life, or else. But the girl had a mind of her own. That is, until the night the timber wolves serenaded her just outside her cabin door. And then... Well, I can promise you a story filled with action and suspense. Will the strength and brawn of Pierre-Baptiste LeBlanc finally win over the determination of this pampered, beautiful woman to resist love in the frozen wastes of the far north? You'll find the answer in the story we call East of Hudson's Bay. This is Warren Williams, inviting you to listen again next week.
1: Strange Wills is a Tellaways feature produced in Hollywood. Any similarity between names used on this broadcast and those of living persons is purely coincidental.
2: I came across Mr. Kipling in the meadow by the church. If I've painted that spire once, he said, I've painted it a dozen times. He offered me an apple pie. An artist needs inspiration, he explained. Golden shortcrust pastry, delicious apple filling, and just the right amount of sugar sprinkled on top. But then, when it comes to the little details, Mr. Kipling does have an exceedingly good eye.
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This is Fred Foy introducing Jim Harmon's presentation of Les Tremaine and Tony Clay in an original Carlton Morse thriller, The Fear That Creeps Like a Cat.

0: 5 o'clock in the evening in a Seattle hotel somewhere on the edge of Lake Union. The three comrades, Jack, Doc, and Reggie, are at the jumping-off place in their new adventure. The new adventure consisting of a manhunt with $1 million at stake. They have been assigned by a big insurance company to bring back alive Alexander Archer, declared legally dead by order of the court. The court says he's dead. The insurance company says he's alive. And the three comrades have been assigned to the task of proving the insurance company right. The trio arrived in Seattle an hour ago by Stratoliner and registered at their hotel less than 20 minutes ago.
1: Well, I'll tell you, hombres, one thing. We're working for the right people. Look at the size of this room. You could swing a hippopotamus by the tail in here. Hey, Jack, you're sure this here's the hotel we was told to come to?
2: This is it.
1: Well, doggone, if it's going to be like this, I hope our manhunt don't go no further than right here in Seattle.
2: Not a chance.
1: What you mean, not a chance?
2: This afternoon or tomorrow morning, we get a telegram from the insurance company in New York, and we're on our way.
1: On our way where?
2: Into the wilds of the Pacific Northwest.
1: Is that all the information we got?
2: Until the telegram arrives.
3: I say, Doc, look here. We're right over Lake Union.
1: We are? Well, I'll be doggone. Jack, we're on the second story right here over the lake.
2: How about you two getting changed?
1: Changed?
2: Well, you can't go down to dinner here looking like that.
1: Is the victuals we eat on the company, too?
3: Oh, by all means, Doc.
1: Well, son, just watch me do some expensive eating. Say, that insurance company don't care how it spends its money, does it?
2: It'll be worth it to them if we bring Alexander Archer back alive.
1: Yeah. Imagine them giving one man $1 million worth of insurance money.
2: Well, it was all right when they did it. Archer was one of the most substantial men in New York. Then last year, he lost his pants in a series of financial disasters.
1: Yeah, I know that. And I still say $1 million smackers is a lot to put on one man. If I had... Hey, company. I'll get it.
4: Oh, please. I'm sorry.
1: Hey, don't be sorry. Come on in.
4: How dare you?
1: Well, doggone it. What you go rapping on people's doors for if you don't want to come in?
2: What is it, Doc?
1: A babe and a honey, what I mean.
4: You're insulting. I made a mistake.
1: Oh, no, you didn't.
4: No, no.
1: Come on in here.
4: Help! Help!
1: There.
4: You let go of me.
1: Look at what I got me, Jack. You fellas can fish for your own.
2: Doc, are you crazy?
1: Well, look at her and ask me that again.
3: But I say, grabbing girls out of the hole?
4: What kind of gorilla have you got here anyway?
2: What's it all about anyway?
4: I came to your door by mistake and this...
1: Sippy cat's a good word, sugar.
2: Doc.
4: If you'll please open that door.
1: Oh, no, you don't.
2: Doc, behave yourself, will you?
3: Quite. This is no time for romance.
1: Romance my grandma. This little old she-girl's carrying a shooting pistol.
4: That's not true.
1: Look at the shape and sag of her coat pocket and tell me if it's true or not, Jack.
2: Why did you come to our door with a gun?
4: I tell you, it was a mistake.
1: You should ought to be ashamed of yourself. Nice girl like you carrying pistols and telling lies.
4: You let me out of here.
2: Who are you?
4: When the management of this hotel hears about this...
2: Never mind the management. Who are you?
4: Three men kidnapping a girl.
2: Get her, Reggie.
3: Rachel.
4: No, no. Let go of me.
2: Get the gun, Doc.
4: If you don't let me go, I'll scream.
2: Scream and we'll gag you.
1: Got it, son.
2: Anything else in her pocket?
4: No. Let me alone.
1: Yeah, here's a handful of junk.
2: All right. Let her go, Reggie.
4: You'll be sorry for this.
2: Sit down.
4: Oh.
2: See that she stays down, Reggie. I want to see what Doc's got here.
4: Three great, big, brave men.
3: Nevertheless, you heard what Jack said.
1: Nothing but a lot of female junk. Powder.

0: Compact?
1: Yes.
2: Help! Help!
1: That's it. Keep your hand over her mouth, Reggie.
3: Quite. Now sit there and act like a lady.
0: Find anything, Jack?
1: Yes. Look at this. Telegram.
0: Telegram? What's it say?
1: From New York to Linda Joyce. It says, Packard, Long, and York arriving Seattle today. Will register at Crawford Arms Hotel. Stop the sign, Nick.
0: Well, what you know?
3: But I say, Jack, no one was supposed to know about us arriving in Seattle.
1: Apparently everyone knows about it. Take your hand away from her mouth.
3: Righto.
1: You're Linda Joyce, I suppose.
2: Supposing I am.
1: How did this Nick person in New York know we were arriving in Seattle?
2: How do I know?
1: Why does he want us stopped?
0: Yeah, and what's he mean, stopped?
2: When the police hear about you kidnapping and manhandling me, I think you'll be stopped plenty.
1: This will never get to the police, and you know it.
2: You think not?
1: I know it won't. Who are you spotting for?
2: I don't know what you mean.
1: Oh, yes, you do. You came to our door to be sure we'd arrived and to get a look at us.
2: That's not true.
1: I think it is. I also think you felt pretty certain you'd get away with that gag about coming to the wrong door. Otherwise, you'd not be carrying this telegram around with you.
0: Was it very smart of you, Sugar?
2: Smart guys. Figure everything out.
3: I say, Jack, there's one thing I don't like.
1: What's that, Reggie?
3: I don't like the way she's taking it. We've caught her with the goods, and yet she doesn't seem a bit worried.
0: Yeah, what does that mean, if she thinks of...
1: There's your answer.
0: Yeah, more of the same kind of company.
1: Reggie, keep her in that chair. Put your hand over her mouth. Doc, get behind the door as I open it.
0: You betcha.
1: Yes, I'm coming. Are you ready? Here goes.
4: Good evening, sir.
1: What do you want?
4: You're Mr. Packard, aren't you?
1: Yes.
4: May I come in for a moment?
1: Why not?
4: Thank you.
1: Okay, you're in. What do you want?
4: So, my daughter is in here.
1: Your daughter?
4: That's right. By the way, would you mind having that young man standing behind me remove himself?
5: I'm doing okay, Grandpa.
4: Yes, but it makes me nervous to have someone behind me.
1: Frisk him, Doc.
5: You bet. Hold still, mister.
4: Pretty desperate treatment, isn't it, gentlemen?
5: Nothing bigger than a pocket knife on him, Jack.
1: All right, but keep an eye on him. Now then, who are you? What's your business?
4: I want you to release my daughter, naturally.
1: Oh, you do?
4: Yes, would you mind having that young man take his hand away from my daughter's mouth?
1: First, what's your name?
4: I'm Richard Cooper.
1: Cooper. This girl's name is Linda Joyce.
4: Linda Joyce? Oh, you must be mistaken.
5: The heck we are!
1: What is her name, then?
4: Laura Cooper. Please have that young man release her.
1: All right, Reggie.
3: Quite.
2: Oh, thank goodness you came, Father.
4: Laura, how many times have I told you to keep away from strange men?
2: But it was a mistake. I came to the wrong door.
4: I'm afraid you're a very naughty girl, Laura.
2: That's it? You always think the worst of me?
4: Past experience, my dear. Past experience. Now, if you gentlemen will allow me, I'll take her back to her room. I assure you she won't annoy you again.
1: You promise that?
4: Indeed, I do.
1: Well, you'd better keep an eye on her. Doc's gone for her in a big way, and I won't be responsible.
4: Oh, dear, oh, dear. I've had so much trouble with this girl. Come along, my dear.
2: Yes, Father.
4: Which one of you is Doc?
0: That's me, Grandpa.
4: Red hair. Laura's very fond of red hair. Women are weak, my boy. Weak. I beg you not to take advantage of her. Good afternoon, gentlemen.
5: Well, I'll be a two-tailed hipponocerous.
3: But I say, Jack, the telegram. That girl's more than just a flighty female.
1: Sure. But that was a great act they put on. Kindly old father and his wayward daughter.
5: Doggone if it wasn't. The old guy acting like he was on his last leg.
3: I say, he did look on the trembly side. I felt sorry for him.
5: Sorry, my eye. When I went over him looking for a gun, I felt muscles like steel. That guy could lick his weight in wildcats.
3: But, Jack, why did you let them go?
1: Why not? We got everything we could out of them. We can't be bothered with prisoners.
5: Sure, we know the gang's on our trail, and we know what two of them look like. Hey, who are you phoning to?
1: Listen, and you'll find out. Hello. I want to send a wire. Ready?

0: Viking Insurance Company, 1440 Broadway, New York City. Who is Nick? He tipped off gang in Seattle of our presence. The fight's on. Signed, Jack Packard. Thank you.
1: Why didn't you tell him to rush them final instructions so we can get out of here?
0: What's the hurry? If we stick around, we may meet some more of the boys and girls.
1: Yeah, I wonder if they got any more little old she-gals as pretty as Linda Joyce or Laura Cooper, whatever her name is.
2: Good looking, but a little bit on the scratch cat side for me.
1: They can be anything they want to be, just as long as they're pretty. Boy, did you notice how she filled out that dress she was wearing?
0: Doc, listen.
1: Hey, somebody's picking our lock.
0: Get over there by the door, Reggie. Doc, get in the bathroom.
1: Okay, sir.
0: Give me the gun.
1: Okay. Catch.
2: Hey, they've got it open.
0: Watch.
3: All right, stick them up, you mugs.
0: Hello, boys.
3: Shut the door.
0: What can we do for you?
3: We'll take care of that. Where's the third guy?
0: What third guy?
3: I got this guy covered. Sam, blast that guy by the wall if he makes a move.
2: I say, a bit drastic, don't you think?
3: Shut up. Mac, look in the bathroom for that other mug.
0: Three tough boys.
3: Shut up. Anybody in the bathroom, Mac?
1: I got him, Jack.
0: Get him. Get him, Reggie. Get that gun.
1: Whoopee. Got it, fella. How you coming,
2: Reggie? There. That does it. Now get to your feet.
1: Doggone. As pretty as you please.
0: All right, you. Stand up.
1: Hey, Jack, now we're gone, what are we going to do with them?
0: Open the window.
1: The window? You mean we're going to throw them out?
0: Why not? The lake won't hurt them.
1: Well, doggone.
3: Hey, what do you think you're doing?
0: Come on, help me, Doc.
1: You're done tooting.
3: Hey, hey, I can't swim.
0: Out he goes.
1: Whoopee! Man, what a dive.
0: Next.
1: Out he goes. Whee!
0: Is the man in the bathroom unconscious?
1: Out like a light.
0: All right, throw him out in the hall. He might drown. Who is it?
4: Hurry, hurry, let me in quick.
0: What do you want?
4: They're going to kill me. They're going to kill me.

0: 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Others in the cast included Jack Lester as Mr. Cooper. Corey Seaton as Laura. Your announcer, Fred Foy. This presentation has come from Hollywood.
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2: I need thinking room.
3: Hey, you.
4: Me.
3: No one else. Sit down.
4: No, thank you.
3: Have a drink.
4: I'm sorry, I'm in a hurry.
3: Looking for $10,000 plus.
4: What? How do you know?
3: Sit down.
4: Okay.
3: Christie got you over a barrel, hasn't he?
4: I'll manage, thanks.
3: That's a laugh. When Christie gets his claws into someone, they never do manage.
4: What's it to you, anyway?
3: Maybe nothing.
4: Maybe something.
3: How much money can you get your hands on?
4: Well, I don't know.
3: Legal money, I mean. Not the family silver.
4: Oh, well, a couple of $1,000, a little more, maybe.
3: I have a proposition for you, Walt.
4: I'm not interested.
3: Don't you want to pay Christie? Do you want him to blab to your old lady?
4: I'm in too much trouble as it is without getting mixed up in something crooked. I'll get the money somehow.
3: Last words. Don't worry about me. I'll be there with the money. Do you know what'll happen to you when you turn up gone? When you don't give Christy Fallon his $10,000 plus, you'll wake up in an alley with a cat looking at you. And you won't be the man about town any longer. You'll have a crooked nose and a set of sore teeth. Am I getting through?
4: What's the proposition?
3: That's my boy. That's my smart boy. Well, it's like this. There's a dame in this town. She's a new arrival, and she's hot for the society level. See?
4: No, I don't.
3: With some people, it takes a little longer. She wants in with the town's 400. You happen to be one of the 400.
4: And you want me to introduce her around?
3: And you a college boy. No, Junior, I don't care if she never gets to the top. I know she is loaded. She's got it stacked on its edges. And I feel that it's wrong of a female person to have so much money and not share it around.
4: You're going to rob her.
3: He's got it.
4: Oh, no, thank you. I've done a lot of things, but I'm not going to rob anyone.
3: Very noble, too. You do not seem to grasp the idea. I'm going to soak this chick for a lot of money. Now, I don't care whether you help out or not. If you do, it'll make things a lot easier for me. If you don't, I'll still manage it. So, why don't you get wise and lend a helping hand? And, incidentally, get yourself off the hook with Christie.
4: I should go to the police.
3: The natural reaction of every red-blooded American boy. Only your red blood has thinned a little through the generations, and I don't think you have the inside to do it. And knowing full well that I'd tear your arm off and beat your head in with it. Now, what do you say, boy? Do you listen to the idea?
4: What have I got to lose?
3: That's it. That is it. What have you got to lose? Look, boy, we are going to see this doll. She's having dinner at someplace downtown. We are going to meet her, and we are going to have a nice social chat.
4: Yeah, but where does my $2,000 come in?
3: Oh, that. You are to go and get me the money. About $3,000, I think, will be enough. No, on second thoughts, make it four.
4: But I'll have to hawk all the
3: money. Remember, Christie.
4: Okay.
3: We need the money for a setup. We have to get an apartment downtown. We have to get some nice food and some liquid refreshment. We have to dress it up big.
4: I don't like it.
3: We invite this doll to meet some great little people. And then we go to the apartment. We have a little game of something, maybe a little roulette, and she loses a lot of money. She's got a lot of money to lose. You help console the little girl, and you give her a couple of $1,000.
4: Give it to her?
3: With your own little hands, give it to her. You say, doll, I can't see you losing all your lettuce like this.
4: I've only got 2 hours to get $10,000. This is going to take more than 2 hours to arrange.
3: That's true.
4: Then it's a waste of time.
3: I shall personally see to it that Christie receives my note for your money. I'll give him my paper, something I don't do for many people. Is it a deal, kid? We need your $4,000 or I'd handle it myself. But at the moment, ready money is as scarce as hen's teeth. Tomorrow or the next day, ready money will make a carpet for us to walk on.
4: I'm in.
3: Our fortune is assured.
4: And all I want is my $4,000 back, plus enough to pay Christie.
3: You have it, boy, on the word of Harold Percival Blanket. Now, let's get ourselves downtown. I think our pigeon should be dining at the Moonlight Room. pigeon. Some feather, huh?
4: She's very nice, isn't she?
5: You guys kill me. You see a doll that's out of this world, and the most you can say is very nice. Come on, let's get to work.
4: What do I do?
5: Oh, this will never work. You behave like a thoroughgoing young gentleman. That's what you do.
4: Well, what about you?
5: Worry yourself not about me, boy. I'll manage to sound okay. Now, shall we to work?
6: Oh, dear.
5: I'm terribly sorry. I didn't really notice. Dear me, I've ruined your dress.
6: Oh, that's all right. I'll wipe it up.
5: You could at least allow me to replace the drink.
6: Honestly, it isn't necessary.
5: But I insist. Don't we, Hayden? Don't we, Hayden?
4: Oh, yes, of course.
6: Oh, what can I do?
5: Relax and enjoy yourself. My name is Harold P. Blanket, the Boston Blankets.
6: How do you do?
4: I'm Hayden Seaberg.
5: One of the Icy Birds. Well, it never does get a laugh, does it? What are you drinking, Miss... Hey, we don't even know your name.
6: Shauner O'Farrell. Of the Irish O'Farrell.
4: How do you do?
5: Now that we know each other, I'll buy us all a drink. What are you doing in this little town, Miss O'Farrell?
6: Oh, I wouldn't call it a little town, Mr. Blanket.
5: The longer you live in a city, the more it gets like a small town. Every time you turn a corner, you walk into a creditor.
6: I've invited some people up for drinks and a bite. They'll be along in a minute.
4: Are you sure we're not intruding?
6: Don't be silly. I think you'll like the people. You see, I'm a social climber.
4: Yes, so I can...
6: Oh! Hmm? I beg your pardon.
5: This is some swell apartment, Shauna. Really lovely.
6: Pour yourself something. I want to see they left some food for me.
5: Great. We don't even have to use the apartment we fixed.
4: But what about her friends?
5: Friends. Did you see the ice she's wearing?
4: Yeah, what about it?
5: I was going to knock her for a couple of grand, maybe 20, but she's wearing a fortune in glass. A fortune, Hayden boy.
4: Oh, no, I'm not having anything to do with robbery.
5: You do like you're told. That's what you'll do. Here, take this gun.
4: Well, don't be silly.
5: You take it, boy, or I might use it on you.
6: Well, there's plenty to eat in the, What's the matter?
4: Shauna,
6: That is a gun, isn't it?
4: What? Oh, yeah, I didn't realize.
5: It's a gun, sister. Now, we want that you should give us all your nice baubles. No screams, please, honey pot. Just unclasp the lot. Hurry up, will you?
6: I'm very sorry, but I have no intention of doing any such thing.
5: Change your intentions. That's a good girl. Hayden, you should keep that gun on her. If she moves, you should shoot her.
6: You can't get away with it. I'll go to the police as soon as possible.
5: Sweetness, I'll be so far away, it'll take them a lifetime to find me. That's a good girlie. Grab and go, Hayden. Go on, pick it up. It isn't hot much.
4: I'm awfully sorry, Sean. I can assure you this isn't any of my arrangements.
6: That's the lot. Now, will you get out?
5: For sure, but first to make sure we get a chance to get away.

0: for? Did you run, you idiot?
1: Because I didn't want a policeman to find me with a pocket full of hot jewelry, that's why.
0: Slow this thing down. You'll have every car in town breathing down our necks.
1: Why didn't you do it the way we intended? Win our money at cards.
0: This way was quicker.
1: And more dangerous.
0: Keep your eye on the road and slow down.
1: All I want to do is get home and lock myself in.
0: You need to lock yourself in. You're as nervous as a cat.
1: I am not in the habit of robbing young ladies.
0: It grows on you. Didn't I keep telling you to slow down? Now look what's happened.
1: I'll have to stop.
0: Get around this corner. Now slow her down.
1: But the police...
0: Slow her down.
1: I can't afford to be stopped by the police. My mother...
0: Stop here. Stop the car. I'll bust your one. I'll see you back at Benny's.
1: We'll have to split up. Yeah, but what about the car?
2: I'll leave it. See you.
1: And what about the jewelry?
2: Hold it till I see you at Benny's. Give it about 3 hours.
1: Yeah, but the police...
2: Don't let them catch you, boy.
1: What do I do? What am I going to do?

0: this your car, young fella?
1: My car?
0: That's what I said.
1: No, sir, no, it's not my car.
0: See anyone get out of it?
1: No, yes.
0: Make up your mind.
1: Someone got out and ran that way.
0: You sure it's not your heap?
1: Positive.
0: You own a car?
1: Yes, sir.
0: Mind if I see your license?
1: Yes, I do.
0: I'll have to insist.
1: Well, I'll have to refuse. You can't force me to show you my license if I don't want to.
0: If we check and find this car belongs to you, you'll be in trouble. If you tell the truth now, it might save you some of that trouble.
1: It's not my car.
0: Spoke about every rule in the book and some that ain't been made yet. Show me your license, please, sir.
1: I refuse.
0: Then I'll have to hold you till we check on the vehicle.
1: I'm sorry. I can't wait here like a common criminal.
0: What makes you so nervous,
1: young fellow? I'm not nervous.
0: Just cold, huh? It's not a hot car, is it?
1: Of course not.
0: How would you know if it isn't yours?
1: Well, because I don't know.
0: Traffic offenses are a bad thing, but people don't get head up over them. You make a good excuse and pay your fine, and that's that. You'd think I'd after your scalp. What is it?
1: I refuse to be questioned in this manner.
0: It's the only manner I've got. Maybe you'd like to come down to the station and let some other officer try his manner out on you.
1: I'm going home, and you can't stop me. I have my rights as a citizen.
0: Lots of other citizens live in this city, and they've got a couple of rights. They don't like to be knocked down by crazy kids and hot rods.
1: I am not a crazy kid, and that is not a hot rod.
0: This time, I want your license without any fuss and bother.
1: Very well, I'll have to call my...
0: What's that bulge in your pocket?
1: Oh, nothing.
0: It's a gun.
1: Now, you get away from
0: me. The gun and the license. For both. Now, come on now.
1: Here's my license and... Oh, yowie.
0: Al, get over here, Todd.
1: No, sir, I can explain.
0: You'll get your chance.
1: No, I'm not going to jail. Now, get your hand away from that gun.
2: Don't be silly, kid.
1: Don't come any closer.
0: Make it easy on yourself, son.
1: I said keep away. This is all a mistake.
0: Ours or yours?
1: All right, take him, Al. You crazy young fool. Stop, I'll fire. Stop.
3: Your 2 hours isn't quite gone yet, boy.
4: There was a man in here. Earlier. I was talking to him.
3: People come and people go. Everyone talks to someone. I didn't even know.
4: He must have.
3: In trouble?
4: No.
3: Yes.
4: Nothing I can't get out of.
3: Got my money?
4: The heck with your money.
3: That's what you say.
4: You know a man called Harold Blanket.
3: Nice.
4: Now, where can I find him?
3: Wherever he is.
4: Do you want your money?
3: Better than that. I'm going to get it.
4: You'll have to help me find this Blanket character.
3: Son, you walked in here about 6 months ago full of social grace and the desire to see how the seamy side existed. You had yourself a ball. You gambled and got yourself mixed in with people your old lady would never know about, let alone approve. You threw your money away and begged me for a loan. I gave it to you. On conditions. The conditions being that I get it back. I want my money, boy, and I want it soon. And I'm not going to raise a sweat helping you get it. Now, get out of here.
4: Christy, the police are after me.
3: You're not the only one.
4: I killed a policeman, Christy.
3: Go on, scat. You get a cop in this town and you're as hot as a $2 watch. Scat, boy, before I do some hollering. But remember, if I don't get that money... I'm going to tell your dear old lady. Now get out. Go home. Go anywhere. Scat!
5: Shot and killed on the corner of 7th and the Boulevard. He is armed and dangerous. Description as follows. Height 6 feet, wavy blonde hair, dressed well in dark suit, probably dinner jacket.
4: Ooh. Gotta get out of this dinner jacket. Only thing to do is leave town. All right, so you're running away. It's nobody's neck but your own. First, that's what you've got to be. First. If I can make it across the state line, I've got a chance. I can kill the police officer. I can kill the police officer. Kill the man in cold blood. So far, so good. Another 10 miles and I'm in the clear. At least I'll have a chance. Another few miles. Just another... Oh, no. A roadblock. A roadblock all for me, just like in the movies. And a murderer on the run. Well, Haiti, if they catch you, you'll get the books, or you might as well give them a run. Strike one for our team. A couple more miles and I'm over the line. Oh, come on, Carr. Come on. Don't let me down now. No one's going to stop me now. I'm this close to no one. I'll make it. I've got to crawl on my stomach. I'll make it. I'll make it. I've got to. Oh, for a rotten $10,000. That's all. $10,000 and that hog Christie breathing down my neck. Tell my mother. A disgrace. We'll let him tell her now because it doesn't matter. Oh, no. They couldn't. No, I didn't mean to. Oh, no.
2: Stop!
4: No.
2: Stop, I say! Stop, you young fool!
4: Stop what for? So I can be locked up and tried and sent to the chair? So everyone can talk about me? So they can hold me up as an example? No, I'm not stopping, sir. I'm sorry, I've got to get away. Oh!
0: All for a handful of glass that wasn't worth a $10 bill.
4: Not worth? Not worth money?
0: Glass and lead, that's all.
4: But he said it was... It was worth a fortune. $10,000 to pay back. Too much. What a fortune.
0: What $10,000?
4: Had to... Have it. Christy said. Tell Mother.
0: Christy?
4: Blanket. Blanket.
0: We'll get your blanket, boy.
4: No. Blanket was with me. He said I should. Oh, $10,000. Oh, only way, but I didn't want to. Didn't. Blanket and.

0: Christy Fallon.
1: That's right. What can I do for you?
0: Know a guy called Harold Blanket?
1: Maybe.
0: Know a kid called Hayden Seberg?
1: Some.
0: He's dead.
1: Tough.
0: You'll have to whistle for your 10,000.
1: I've whistled before.
0: Where's Harold Blanket?
1: More than likely find him at Benny's.
2: The stupid young idiot. So he has to lose his nerve and blast a cop. Well, it ain't my fault, that much I know.
3: Sure it's not, honey, not one little bit. Now, how about my share of the 4,000 you got from him? I want out of this town and I want it fast.
2: I wouldn't worry. By the time Hayden Seberg stops running, he'll be in Little America.
3: We should have hit him for more than 4,000.
2: It was all he had. I knew he was a sucker when I heard him talking to Christy Fallon. But I knew we wouldn't get much more than this out of him. So what's wrong with it for a couple of hours' work? Miss Shauna O'Farrell from the Irish O'Farrells. You're good, honey. I'll give you that.
3: You're okay yourself.
2: Years of practice and the ability to pick a sucker a block away. First thing in the morning, we buy another heap of junk and move on. I'd have given my eye teeth to have seen the kid's face when that copper folded. Well, what he's doing now. Running like a fox, I'll bet.
0: He stopped running a couple of hours ago.
2: What?
0: He stopped running.
3: Who are you talking about, may I ask?
0: You both better make it nice and quietly, because I'm a police officer and I'm sworn to uphold the law. But I'd dearly love to blow your head off. What?
3: I've never been so insulted
2: in my
3: life.
2: Don't say a word. We'll do like the man says. Then we'll see.
0: Have a last listen to the music, because it is your last.
2: Two dead.
0: Two nice people, all because you saw a setup for a couple of tawdry dollars. Now walk!

A closing door finishes the story. Next week, another key will open another door to another story. Mystery. Romance. Or adventure. All start when a door is unlocked by... the key.

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1: Once upon a time there was an engineer.
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1: He had an engine and he sure had fun. He used good and plenty candy to make his train run.
3: Charlie says, love my good and plenty. Charlie says, really rings the bell. Charlie says, love my good and plenty. Don't know any other candy that I love so well.
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10: Yes, this is 19 Nocturne Boulevard. Won't you step inside? Did you have any trouble finding me?
11: What do you mean, what kind of a place is it? Don't you know where you are?

0: Where are you now?
1: What?
0: Can you hear my voice, Mommy?
1: Yes.
0: Where are you now?
1: I don't know.
0: Tell me what you see.
1: I see a room.
0: Are there people in the room?
1: Yes.
0: You are safe, Mommy. Calm down. Now tell me what you see.
1: I see 5 people sitting at the table.
0: Are you sitting with them?
1: No, I'm in the corner.
0: Do they know you were there?
1: Oh, yes.
0: Tell me what they look like.
1: There's a very old man, a small boy, a girl who looks a bit older than the boy, a police officer, and a very large man with a bag over his head.
0: Is there food on the table?
1: No, it's not here yet.
0: Good. Tell me one thing about the little girl.
1: Her eyes can suck your soul.
0: Good. And the old man?
1: He has a scar on his leg that aches when it rains.
0: Good. Has the food arrived yet?
1: The one in the bag is named Harold.
0: Please answer only the questions I ask you, Marnie.
1: I'm sorry.
0: I forgive you.
1: I love you.
0: That was not the question.
1: The food. No, still no food.
0: Good. Are you comfortable?
1: Yes.
0: Very good. Tell me about where you are sitting.
1: I'm in the corner.
0: Are you in a chair? Look down.
1: It's a chair with wheels and straps.
0: Straps? Are you strapped in?
1: Yes. My hands are... I can move them, but the leather cups... Like movies about crazy people.
0: Are you crazy?
1: No!
0: Can you control yourself, Marnie?
1: Yes!
0: I can help you.
1: No! No! No! I'm all right.
0: For now.
1: I feel peachy.
0: Your hands are restrained? What else?
1: There's a strap around my chest, and I can feel one around my legs.
0: Do the people talk?
1: Yes, some. They're waiting for someone.
0: Someone? Or the food?
1: I don't know.
0: What do they say? Tell me exactly.
1: I'll try.
0: Trying isn't going to cut it, Missy. I know you can do it.
1: The man with the bag doesn't talk at all.
0: Harold.
1: Yes, Harold.
0: Aunt?
1: The policeman says...
2: You should have seen her jump clean over the fence.
3: I can do that.
4: Pancakes.
2: You can't, because you're a little butterball.
3: I'm magic.
5: You are a shoe.
4: Pancakes. Pancakes.
2: Shh, shh. Pancakes, yes. It's all coming. Shh. Clouds.
6: Little white fluffy
4: pancakes. Pancakes.
0: You know what happens when you lie to me.
1: I'm not lying.
0: Pancakes?
1: Yes.
0: The food, is it there yet?
1: It's coming.
0: Good. Let's move forward. Who brings the food?
1: Mama.
0: Tell me.
1: Perfect. Plastic pearls. Each hair in line like sweet little soldiers.
0: She's carrying?
1: She has a cart. There's a covered dish.
0: What are you wearing?
1: What?
0: I ask the questions.
1: I'm sorry.
0: What are you wearing?
1: Oh.
0: Look down.
1: T-shirt. Jeans. I can feel sneakers.
0: And?
1: What?
0: And?
1: My clothes. They're torn up. I think I was in a fight.
0: Are you injured?
1: My ankle hurts. I'm scratched up. My head.
0: Is there blood? Is there blood?
1: I don't think it's mine.
0: Tell me who then.
1: Jerry.
0: How?
1: I found him in the barn. He was flopped over the edge of the hayloft. I thought he was dead. There was blood everywhere. Dripping all over me.
0: What did you...
1: And then he moaned.
7: Marnie.
1: Jerry. Oh, God, Jerry.
7: Help me.
1: Here, let me move you.
7: No.
1: Oh, God.
7: kid. You have to get out of here.
1: Ew!
7: I'm not going anywhere. You gotta go and get help.
1: Where?
7: Just get the hell out. The woods.
8: Before, shut the door.
0: Is that when they took you?
1: No, Jerry distracted him.
0: Who?
1: Harold.
0: Harold.
1: After I jumped out the window, I heard Jerry scream.
0: Did I ask?
1: No.
0: You don't sound very sure.
1: No, you didn't ask. I'm sorry.
0: I think you need a reminder.
1: Please, I remember. I love you.
0: Pancakes?
1: Pancakes?
0: Is the food on the table?
1: Yes.
0: Where did you sleep?
1: What?
0: Where did you sleep?
1: I didn't. Oh, I was knocked out. The food?
0: Please try and keep up. When were you knocked out?
1: It was later, after Jerry.
0: Who did it?
1: Harold. I said it was Harold.
0: That knocked you out?
1: Oh, no. He did Jerry.
0: You're not following. Let's have a break.
1: No!

0: Marnie?
1: Yeah?
0: This camping trip isn't too bad, eh? I mean, I know you didn't want to.
1: It's not too bad. Gloria had to beg me to get me to come, but it's okay.
0: I mean, what can you say against nature, right? Fresh air, secluded lake, perfect for, skinny dipping.
1: I brought a suit.
0: It'll be cool.
1: Probably freezing. That's a glacier-fed lake. But, yes, it will be fun.
0: Good. You don't mind Gloria being busy all the time?
1: Oh, you noticed. She and Tim haven't stopped fooling around since we got here.
2: Better now?
1: Better. Yes, of course.
2: Good. Let's continue.
1: All right.
2: Cherry died.
1: Yes.
2: You loved him.
1: I think so.
2: You don't know?
1: I liked him, but we were just getting to know each other.
2: Oh, sweet. Did you throw him?
1: No.
2: Of course not. Pure, sweet, innocent you.
1: I know.
2: Shut up. There is Gloria.
1: Gloria? She's my best friend.
2: Is that the question?
1: She's dead. She was in the van.
2: Very good. When did you find her?
1: After the barn. I was trying to get her away. Jerry gave me the keys.
2: Good old Jerry. Go on.
1: I ran to the van. And Gloria and Tim were...
2: Please, be specific.
1: They were in the middle of, you know...
2: Sex?
1: Yes. They were together. And so when it cut off both their heads, the heads were lined up next to them like they were watching.
2: Charming.
1: Checking their progress.
2: Has the food arrived?
1: Yes. Mama is in the room.
2: What does she do?
1: She opens the dish.
2: What is in the dish?
1: Steve.
2: Look down at your lap.
1: Yes.
2: What do you see?
1: My knees. Blood. The carpet. I'm glad the blood's all tacky so it won't drip and ruin the carpet. They would be so angry.
2: Are they talking?
1: Yes.
2: Don't look. Just speak the words.
1: Mama says...
3: Three cheers for the founder of the feast.
4: Hip hip hooray!
5: No.
6: Can I eat the tail?
7: Pancakes!
8: And pancakes.
4: You just had to set him off, didn't you?
8: Pancakes. Golden brown.
3: Nothing like a nice dinner together.
2: Are there empty chairs?
1: No, they're all here.
2: What about your chair?
1: I'm in it.
2: Are you? Look back.
1: I'm strapped in.
2: You must have got free.
1: Yes, I...
2: What?
1: I'm sorry, that wasn't the question.
2: Good girl.

0: Don't worry about it. It was probably just a hiker or something.
1: But he looked so weird. His face was like a puzzle.
0: It was just the bushes.
1: I know.
0: I bet it was that weird guy we saw on the road on the way in. You know, the one that just stood there and stared as we drove past. You know. Now, we all agree this weekend is for fun.
1: What was that?
0: What?
1: The splash.
0: Wow. You need some serious relaxation.
1: But I heard a splash and something wet?
0: Nonsense. It was just last night's rain.
2: Marnie.
1: Jerry, I know you must have heard that.
0: Marnie, you're making yourself into a basket case. There's nobody for miles around. It's perfectly safe here.
1: But that voice.
2: Marnie.
1: It knows my name. Why can't you just leave me?
3: Now, that wouldn't do either of us any good.
1: I want to stay there with my friends.
3: And die?
1: Yes.
3: I don't think that's quite true.
1: Yes.
3: You fought so hard to get here.
1: I walked on broken glass.
3: Poor toast. Poor little piggies.
1: What do you want?
3: I asked a question.
1: Fine. Go on.
3: I also give the orders.
1: I'm ready.
3: Maybe you can learn the rules. Very good. Where are you now?
1: Right here.
3: Are you?
1: Yes.
3: Close your eyes, and when you open them, you will see clouds.
1: Clouds?
3: Do you see them?
1: I'm afraid.
3: Open your eyes.
1: Clouds.
4: Cake. Burn it!
5: Dig in!
6: Again?
7: No!
4: There's a face in my soup.
3: Don't backslide. And we were making such good progress. Just right. Thought I was going to lose you.
1: I can't look. Not at that.
3: Have to toughen you up.
1: I can't.
3: Look down.
1: My lap.
3: And in your lap.
1: Hands.
3: Restrained?
1: Yes.
3: Really?
1: Yes.
3: Then how will you escape?
1: I can't.
3: That is not the right answer.
1: Please, help me.
3: Are they very tight?
1: No, but if I get loose, they'll sticky.
3: But if you don't get loose while they eat, you will end up in the clouds.
1: Pancakes.
3: Precisely. Can you pull loose?
1: I have to brace it against my leg.
3: Good girl. Now you're thinking. Describe the room.
1: The table?
3: I know about the table. Where are the windows and doors?
1: The windows are steamed over.
3: Doors?
1: Mama came from the kitchen to my right. There's a door beside me over my left shoulder.
3: Watch them. Tell me what they're saying while you get your hands free.
1: I can't.
3: Do you want it again?
1: No. I can't look at them.
3: Listen.
4: I'm not hungry.
8: I'll eat yours. I want to grow up big and strong.
9: Tasty, Mama, as usual.
5: Oh, you.
1: Almost.
3: Talk to me, not them.
1: It hurts.
3: Life is pain.
5: Clean your plate, hon.
9: Just a little butterball.
5: That's not nice.
9: I'm sorry, Mama, sorry. I love you.
5: Did I ask you? Harold, look at this mess.
10: Lay them stay.
5: You can take him and hose him off.
9: Yes, Mama.
5: And soak that pillowcase. Can't have my good linens all stained.
9: Can I finish eating first?
5: I don't know. Can you?
11: May I?
5: Of course, dear.
1: My right hand is free.
3: Don't struggle too much. These buckles are tough for a reason.
1: I think the one with the bag...
3: Harold.
1: ...is watching me, but I can't tell.
3: Does he say anything?
1: No.
3: Once you get your wrist free, what will you do?
1: The strap around my chest.
3: On your legs?
1: I don't think that one is very tight.
3: Don't underestimate it.
1: Why are you helping me?
3: I asked a question.
1: Right, sorry.
3: No need. Who am I?
1: What? I mean, I don't understand. I don't No.
3: I think you do.
1: No. I don't know why I'm here.
3: But you're not.
1: Not what?
3: Is your wrist free?
1: Yes.
3: Move your hands slowly to the buckles and quickly unhook it.
1: Slowly?
3: Can't see movement.
1: Rods or cones, I forget.
3: Clouds. Watch the clouds. Unhook the strap.
1: Please, they're looking.
3: Don't move. Let them forget.
2: Should we feed her?
8: Throw something at her.
6: A night without supper will do her good. Take Harold. There's a good boy.
2: Yes, Mama.
7: I want a finger. Can I take a finger?
6: If you're good, I'll save one for you.
7: Good as goat.
11: Gold. Gold is good. Golden brown. Pancakes.
6: Yes, Popsy. All good.
3: And now?
1: They're looking away. Maybe they'll leave me.
3: Not if they see your wrists are loose. Quick, choose.
1: Choose what?
3: Unbuckle and run, or pretend you're still secure and wait.
1: My ankle hurts.
3: Then sit.
1: I'll put my hands back.
3: They will see.
1: Do you think they will?
3: I can't see the future.
1: Isn't this a memory?
3: Is it?
1: Where did I go when I got free?
3: I ask the questions.
1: But I don't remember.
3: Take it one moment at a time. Who am I?
1: A doctor?
3: Medical?
1: No.
3: Ah, now you're thinking. Let's get through this.
1: They left the room.
3: You are alone?
1: The old man is still here. They'll come back for him.
3: What can you do about that?
1: I'll run.
3: He'll yell like a platform.
1: I've got the buckle undone. Now my legs.
3: Why don't you kill him?
1: What?
3: I asked the questions.
1: I'm sorry. I thought I didn't hear you right. You said to...
3: There are always pancakes in heaven.
1: Open the gates and let him in!
3: Is there another knife?
1: I have it. No!
3: Stop.
1: I'm sorry. The pattern. Oh, God.
3: Steam. Clouds.
1: Jerry!
3: Don't look.
1: I can't.
3: Jerry is gone. Do it for him.
1: Yes!
3: Knife.
1: Cleaver.
3: Knife.
1: Cleaver. Mama. Kitchen.
3: Sounds like a plan.
1: Thank you.
3: I love you.
1: That means a lot.
3: Get down.
5: What? Who's playing game?
1: Come just a little closer.
5: Hello?
3: No! Neatly done. Hamstring. Quick or slow?
1: No time! Yes!
3: Such a pretty color.
1: Looks good on her.
3: Four to go.
1: Jerry said it was the kid who... got him.
3: You're finally taking this all seriously.
1: How many stairs will the house have?
3: I asked the questions. You'll have to count them.
1: I should see if there's something longer.
3: Tablecloths can cloud the issue.
1: You and your clouds.
3: 6, 5, 4, 3, 2, 1!
1: No!
3: Full point.
1: I ask the questions.
3: I love you.
11: I think you broke my nose.
3: It's quite warm, isn't it?
1: Yes.
3: Hot.
1: Boiling.
3: Steam.
1: Clouds.
3: Yes. Time to go hunting.
1: Rods or cones?
3: Sticks and stones. Steady. Where are you now?
1: Almost to the top.
3: What do you see?
1: Hallway. Doors.
3: And behind you?
1: Just the stairs.
3: Did you look or just guess?
1: Sorry. Oh, look. It's stairs. The door at the bottom is shut.
3: Did you shut
1: it? I don't remember.
3: Calm down. 1, 2, buckle my shoe.
10: 3, 4, shut the door.
1: 5, 6, pick up sticks.
3: Harold is looking, too.
1: Yes.
3: Don't forget the children.
1: Cherry.
3: Yeah, dear Cherry.
10: Lay them straight.
1: Let go.
3: Here in the hall or one of the rooms?
1: Here, I have some place to go.
10: 9, 10, a big fat head.
3: But we do not.
1: No one ever fights them, that's why.
3: But that's the question.
1: Why do they always win?
3: Excellent.
1: I love you.
3: Don't get too full of yourself.
8: Rose is just funny, eh?
3: It's low. You'll live for a while. Kill her.
1: Just a kid.
3: You do not ask the questions.
1: No. I'm sorry.
8: You could have played.
1: You hurt me.
8: If I didn't, Harold would just have to.
1: I can't.
3: No time for breaks now. Give or take. I love you.
1: I'm sorry. Ow.
3: No breaks.
1: I'm hurt.
3: You should go home.
1: Oh. Harold!
3: Here. Out the window.
1: It won't open.
3: It is glass. Out.
1: I can't see.
3: You can see, but you can hear. Where are you now?
1: I'm on the ground. What should I do?
3: You don't ask the question.
1: Zap me again.
3: It's much too late for that. Why aren't you running?
1: I think I'm broken.
3: Will that stop you?
1: I don't care anymore.
3: Are you absolutely sure? Is it bad? Is it bad?
1: Yes.
3: I am sorry.
1: I know.
3: I love you.
8: There
3: you go. Where are you now?
1: Deep shit.
3: There?
1: Out there.
3: Where are you going?
1: Nowhere.
3: Nowhere?
1: I can't. My leg.
3: What do you want?
1: How can you ask that?
3: It's my job.
1: Jerry.
3: But Jerry's.
1: Yes.
3: Very well. Let's take that break.

0: took you so long?
1: Sorry. Got a little caught up.
0: Is there anything wrong?
1: No, not anymore.
0: Want to go down to the lake?
1: More than anything.
2: Now that you know how to find us, don't be a stranger. We have enough of those already. Tonight's production, Where Are You Now?, was written by Julie Hoverson. In it, you heard Julie Hoverson as Marnie and Doc, Brandon O'Brien as Jerry, Femnomena as Mama, Mr. Sinister as Harold, Joel Harvey as Deputy Fred, Crystal Baker as the little girl, Mariah Post as the little boy, and Rick Lewis as Grandpa. Additional voices were provided by Renaud LaBeouf and Cole Hornaday. 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
1: Lovely, isn't it? 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

0: The curtains part. In our amphitheater of mystery, all is dark save for one brilliant spotlight. And out of the shadows comes Max Carrados. Oh, Mr. Carrados, look out, sir. There's a step down there. May I help you?
1: No, I can get along perfectly. Don't bother, Mr. Knight. I can see in the dark.
0: Oh, Mr. Carrados, I thought that you...
1: You thought I was blind? Well, you're right. I am. But I manage pretty well, thank you.
0: Yes, I see that you do. But tell me, don't you find your blindness an enormous handicap in your detective work?
1: On the contrary, it prevents me from being deceived by the obvious. I must rely on my other senses, which are more reliable, I assure you.
0: But, Mr. Carrados, I really don't...
1: Ah, you admit it. And yet you have eyes. Well, I shall try to convince your ears, my friend. Let me tell you the story of the Holloway Flat tragedy, in which those who had eyes saw nothing. You may recall Louis Carlyle, my very good friend and associate. He was a private inquiry agent and often did me the honor of asking my help in some of his more complex cases. One morning, I dropped in at his office. Parkinson was with me, of course. He has been my personal attendant and my physical eyes for many years. Louis was a bit bewildered by a letter that had arrived in the morning mail.

0: What do you make of this letter, Max? It's certainly out of the ordinary run of my correspondence.
1: Good bond paper. Letterhead engraved. Albert Henry Polish. Written by hand, I see. Let's see what he has to say. Important. See you alone. Absolute privacy. Will call 10 o'clock tomorrow morning. Signed, A.H. Polish.
0: Gad, Max, how do you do it? I've seen it 100 times. I still can't believe it.
1: My dear Louis, why are things you can't see so mysterious to you? You wouldn't be surprised to watch me reading Braille, would you? Well, the ink on this paper is as clear as Braille to me. But to get back to this letter. Your mysterious Mr. Polish says he's coming this morning. Perhaps I'd better go.
0: I wish you wouldn't, Max.
1: But he says here, absolute privacy.
0: Yes. Look, Max, I have an idea. Why don't you and Parkinson go into the next office and leave the door cracked just a bit so that you can listen in? This Polish affair might interest you. Yes? What is it?
2: Mr. Polish to see you, Mr. Carlyle.
0: Send him in 1 minute.
2: Yes, sir.
0: He's here now. Please, Max.
1: All right, Louis, if you wish it. Come on, Parkinson, let's go.
3: Very well, sir.
1: Pull the door to, but not too close, sir, Parkinson, will you?
3: Yes, sir.
4: Come in.
1: That must be our friend Polish now.
5: Mr. Carlyle?
4: Yes?
5: Are you alone?
4: Why, yes, Mr. Polish,
5: I don't think he saw me come here. I was careful.
4: Oh, come, Mr. Polish, control yourself. What was it you wished to see me about?
5: Mr. Carlyle, someone is trying to murder me.
1: Well, Parkinson, this promises to be interesting.
4: Well, my dear Mr. Polish, surely you...
5: I know it sounds impossible, but I tell you it's true. He's made one attempt on my life already.
4: Who?
5: Peter.
4: Peter?
5: Oh, I don't know his last name. He's a foreigner. Used to be engaged to the girl.
4: The girl you wish to marry, Mr.
5: No,
4: Polish?
5: No, nothing like that. I'm married already.
4: Oh, I see.
5: It's not what you're thinking. There's nothing between us, really. But you see, well, my wife, she's a highly nervous woman, Mr. Carlyle. Insomnia and that sort of thing. As a matter of fact, we've had separate rooms for over a year now.
4: Yeah, I understand.
5: Well, when this girl found out I was married...
4: There was a scene, I suppose.
5: Yes, most unpleasant. But nothing compared to what happened when she told her boyfriend, Peter. He tried to murder me.
4: Are you quite sure of that, Mr. Polish?
5: Let me tell you what happened. That night, after the row, I mean, I couldn't sleep. I was jumpy. So I thought I'd go out for a bit and walk it off.
4: Mm-hmm.
5: So I got up, fixed a bolster and a pillow with my bathrobe over it in the bed, and then...
4: Excuse me, why did you do that?
5: I told you, my wife's a highly nervous woman. Her insomnia.
4: Oh, yes.
5: If

0: she came in and saw my bed empty, she'd be likely to get hysterics or something.
1: I see. Go ahead.
0: I fixed up this dummy in my bed and went out. I walked around maybe half an hour. When I got back and was coming up the stairs, we live in a block of flats.
1: Yes.
0: I came face to face with a man coming out. It was Peter.
1: What did you do?
0: I didn't do anything. When he saw me, he crowded back against the wall and gasped. Looked as though he'd seen a ghost. Before I could say a word, he dashed past me down the stairs and out of the house like a shot. And when I got up to my room, there were the bolster and the bathrobe I left in the bed, stabbed through and through with a knife. Somebody had driven a knife through what he thought was my body.
1: Well, Mr. Porras, that's plain evidence of attempted murder. This is a police matter.
0: Oh, no, no, that's just what I can't have. Think what it would mean. Visits, inquiries, cross-examinations, explanations. The whole thing would come out. My home would be broken up, my whole life ruined.
1: But what can I do, Mr. Porras? What do you want?
0: I can tell you what I don't want, Mr. Carlyle. I don't want to be murdered. And I don't want my wife to get wind of this in this affair.
1: Well, Mr. Polish, I should advise your going away for a while.
0: It's impossible just now. My business...
1: Well, then, until you can, I should advise new locks on all your doors and your windows.
0: That means locksmiths and more questions. My wife's nerves...
1: Oh, surely, Mr. Polish, that's carrying consideration a bit far. How did you account for the cut linen, the bolster?
0: Oh, I've hidden them away in a drawer until I can buy another sheet and cover. I managed to sew up the bolster.
1: Well, Mr. Polish, it's a unique problem. I don't see at the moment just how I can advise you.
2: Come, Parkinson. This interview is practically over. Let's get out into the anteroom. I should like to see this foolhardy but devoted husband.
0: Good day, Carlyle. It's been a great relief to me telling you about... I see there's someone in the anteroom. Isn't there another way out? I don't want to be seen.
1: It's quite all right, Mr. Polish. Mr. Carrados, he's blind. I'd like you to meet him.
0: Blind, you say? Well, all right.
1: Oh, Max, I'd like you to meet Mr. Polish.
3: Oh, how do you do, Mr. Polish?
0: Oh, yes. Pardon my glove, won't you? You see, I'm missing part of the finger in my right hand, and I'm sensitive about it.
3: Oh, you needn't be, Mr. Polish. I found physical infirmities that have their compensations.
0: Yes, I can see that. I must be going, Mr. Carlyle. I'll get in touch with you if anything further develops.
3: Goodbye, Mr. Polish.
1: Goodbye, Mr. Polish. Goodbye.
3: All right, Parkinson, you can come out from behind that screen. He's gone.
1: Oh, come, come, Max. Why this elaborate device? Surely I could have told you what the fellow looks like.
3: All right, Louis, tell me, what does Mr. Polish look like?
1: Why, Max, he's medium height, average weight. He's got sort of brownish hair and...
3: I see, Louis. Medium, average, a perfect picture. And what would you say, Parkinson?
4: Mr. Polish is 5'9", sir. He weighs in the neighborhood of 11'6". His hair is light brown, several shades lighter than his brows. He has a small mole beneath the left eye. Clothing of good material, but not custom made. Glove on right hand only. Calfskin, I should say.
1: Oh, help enough, Parkinson, enough. Incidentally, you know, he's quite the most nervous chap I've ever met.
3: Yes, I must have Polish seems obsessed with nerves. Very interesting. You must let me know how the sequel to this morning's prologue turns out. Now, what I really came here to see you about, Louis. There's an auction of old Roman coins at Endicott's next Monday. How about joining me for lunch at the club and going on to it afterwards?
1: You couldn't resist that, Max, could you? Well, neither can I. All right, I'll be on hand. Next Monday it is. See you then.

0: fine lunch, Matt. I hope this auction will be better.
1: Listen, Louis.
2: Holloway
1: Flat,
2: isn't that the address of your remarkable caller last Thursday?
0: By Jove, Matt, it is. What was the fellow's name? Polish. I want... Here, boy. Boy. Give me a paper, please.
3: Here you are, Governor. Fingers, sir.
0: You're right, Mac. It is Polish. Why, the poor devil. Found dead in his bed this morning. Unknown in the room. A charwoman's gruesome discovery. Early this morning, they shocking injuries. Hey, Cabby. Scotland Yard.
4: Good afternoon, Inspector Beadle.
5: Ah, Mr. Carrados. This is my nephew, George, just promoted to the detective division.
4: I see.
6: I'm very glad to know you, Mr. Carrados. My uncle, Inspector Beadle, here has been telling me a lot about you.
4: Really?
6: But now, Uncle, hadn't we better be getting along to Holloway Flat?
0: Oh, so you're on the Polish case, Beadle.
4: Right.
0: Splendid. I think you'll be interested in what I have to tell you about this case. We'll take a cab, and I'll give you the information as we drive along.

0: And that's the yarn Polish told me not 4 days ago.
1: Well, a bit of luck, I should say, Mr. Carlyle. Looks as if we got our murderer before we even start. Polish didn't happen to give you the name and address of this young lady, did he?
0: No, Beadle. He left something for you to find out.
2: Well, that oughtn't to be hard, Uncle. Shop girl, kept company with a foreigner, name of Peter.
1: Right. Well, here's the Polish flat now. Pull over, driver. I'm Inspector Beadle, Sergeant. Is this the Polish house?
3: Yes, sir.
1: I'll take over now. Is this Mrs. Polish?
4: Yes.
1: I'm Inspector Beadle, Mrs. Polish.
4: Oh, won't you come in?
1: These men are my associates. We'd like to see the body of your husband.
4: Oh, it's unbelievable. Who could have done this terrible thing? My poor Albert. He was so good and so kind. When I got the wire, door key, I rushed right back.
1: Oh, you weren't at home when this happened, Mrs. Polish?
4: Oh, no. Albert had insisted I go down to Torquay to my sister's for the weekend. Why did I go? If I'd only stayed, this never would have happened.
1: Now, ma'am, you mustn't disturb yourself. You just leave everything to us.
4: Oh, but I must be with him. My Albert. Albert.
5: Stop her, Inspector. Don't let us see him. He's in a horrible state.
1: Mrs. Polish, you'd better...
4: Oh, Albert.
1: Oh, confound it, Sergeant. Get her out of here.
5: All right, sir. Come on, Mrs. Polish.
4: All right. Oh,
6: Lummy, he is a nasty sight. I've seen dead ones before, but this, his face is slashed like a fancy loaf.
1: Yeah, looks like there's been a wild beast at work. Horrible.
0: Well, Inspector Beadle, it fits him with what we know, what he told me himself. Revenge and rage and sheer bloodthirstiness.
6: Inspector.
1: Yes, Mr. Carrados.
7: Are you sure the corpse is Polish?
1: Why, I might have it for granted, Mr. Carrados. Why do you ask?
7: I'm always suspicious of these murders where the victim's face is bashed beyond recognition, that's all.
0: You're right, Max. He's fairly unrecognizable. Wait. Yes. It's Polish, all right. See here? A finger missing on the right hand. Remember, Max? He told us about that when he shook hands with you the other day in the office.
7: Yes, I remember that very well. Nevertheless, Inspector, I'd compare our victim's fingerprints with those of Mr. Polish's, if I were you.
1: But, Mr. Carrados, we haven't Polish's fingerprints on...
7: My dear man, there must be literally hundreds of them around this room. Everything he touched must be covered with them.
1: Yeah, of course, sir. Stupid of me. George, attend to that.
2: Yes, sir.
1: Oh, by the way, George, did you get the doctor's report?
2: Yes, I did, Uncle. He says it must have happened sometime between Saturday midnight and early Sunday morning. The neighbors saw him come home after taking Mrs. Polish to the station Saturday afternoon. And they saw the Sunday papers and milk bottle outside his door Sunday. He wasn't found till Mrs. Jones, the charwoman, came to clean up this morning.
7: So where was this Mrs. Jones Saturday, George?
2: She says Mrs. Polish let her go early Saturday, Mr. Carrados. What with her going away to Torquay for the weekend.
7: I see.
0: Poor chap, Mitch. If only he'd taken my advice about changing those locks. I say, Max, what are you doing there?
7: Oh, I'm looking for that sheet and bolster he said he'd put in the bureau drawer after that first attempt on his life.
1: Well, that's a good point, Mr. Carrados. Yeah, let George help you.
7: Socks, shirts,
2: and put over.
7: Let's try the next drawer, all right?
2: Ah, here we are. This looks like them, all crumpled up in the corner.
0: Good. He said he'd hidden them. Yes. Here's the knife cut.
1: Mr. Carlyle, very interesting, but no more than we expected. Let's get on. Fine, Mr. Carrados?
7: You go ahead. I'll join you in a moment in the living room. I'll just fold up this linen so it's tidy.
6: Can you beat it? A blind man wanting things tidy as though he could see. I say, Uncle, take a look at this. Here's where that Peter fellow must have come in. Here's marks on the windowsill.
1: You're right, George. Easy as ring of roses. There's the balcony and the stairway window, not a yard away.
7: An unusual case, Inspector Beadle. This murderer seems to have gone out of his way to make things easy for you.
0: It fits, Max. It fits. Blind, jealous rage, and didn't have the wit to cover his tracks. Too bad Polish didn't take my advice about changing the locks on his door and windows.
1: Come in. Yes? What is it, Constable?
8: Sorry to disturb you, Inspector, but there's a chap out here with tools. Says he came to put in new locks.
1: That's locking the stable door, all right. Let's have him in.
8: All right, you there. The inspector wants to see you.
9: Oh, how are you, Mr. Inspector? Blimey, what's this?
1: Never mind that, my lad. You're a locksmith, eh?
3: Right, Governor. My name, Joseph Biggs. We have a shop at Maidstone Crossing.
1: Mr. Paul has asked you to come here and do some work for him.
3: That's right. Coming Friday, he did. Polite as you please. Asked me if I work Saturdays. Not as a rule, I says. Told me he needed his locks fixed. Never you mind Saturday closing, he says. Monday will do. And now here I comes. 1 hour in the bus from my shop. It's hard lines, that's what it is, it's hard lines.
1: That'll do, that'll do. Just get along with you now.
3: Blimey, I'm called to do a job and then get bounced out of it.
1: Well, that's that. Just one more thing. Sergeant, did you ask Mrs. Jones whether there'd been a fire in this grate recently?
9: Yes, sir. Said there hadn't been one for weeks.
1: I see. Then these ashes may be significant. Here, have a look, George.
6: It looks like some paper's been burned. Not much left. Hey, what's this? Look, it's a bit of newspaper.
1: Goodbye. Let's
6: funny
1: have a
6: kind
1: look.
6: Of printing.
1: Why, it's Italian. Just one more sign pointing in the same direction. Peter.
7: Yes, isn't it, Inspector Beadle? Did anyone happen to notice if he had written Si Parla Italiano in red on the wall over the bed?
2: Why, no, Mr. Carrados. I'll go look.
10: No, George, don't bother. When you know Mr. Carrados as well as I do, you will understand that although there's always something in what he says, it's not always what you think it is.
1: That's right, Mr. Carrados. Just why do you think the murderer might have written Italian spoken on the bed?
7: Obviously, Inspector, to make sure you wouldn't miss it.
1: Oh, you're right, Mr. Carrados. This Peter has been pretty helpful. Nothing to the case, just a simple routine job of finding the shop girl and her Italian boyfriend.
7: Bulldog you are, Inspector. But I wonder, while you're pursuing this simple routine job, would you do a favor for me?
1: Why, of course, Mr. Carrados. Anything you like, if you think it'll help find the murderer.
7: Thanks, Inspector. Now, this is what I want you to do.

0: Yes. This is Max Carrados. Oh, George, any news?
1: Well, sir, we followed our party as you ordered. He left the house in the afternoon, took a bus to Kensington, stayed there in the park 2 hours, taking a walk, then went right back and hasn't stirred since.
0: Didn't talk to anybody? Make any phone calls?
1: No, sir, nothing.
0: I see. Any other news?
1: Just that we checked the fingerprints. It was Polish, all right.
0: And Peter?
1: No, sir, no report on Peter yet, but we're hopeful.
0: Good chap. Well, keep on with it, George.
1: Nothing, sir. No sign of Peter, nothing. Except one thing. There are 3 locksmiths in the vicinity.
0: Excellent. But don't get discouraged, George. Keep at it.
1: No, sir, nothing. It's been 3 weeks now, Mr. Carrados. Shall we keep at it?
0: By your means, George. It's absolutely vital. Absolutely. Hello?
1: Mr. Carrados?
0: Yes?
1: You are right, sir. Absolutely right.
0: Ah.
1: They're together now at the Peacock Club. I'm phoning from a booth in the anteroom.
0: Don't let them out of your sight.
1: No, sir, I won't.
0: Be sure to stay there.
1: Right, sir, I'll do that.
0: Parkinson? Parkinson?
2: Yes, sir?
0: Parkinson, phone Mr. Carlyle and Inspector Beadle. Tell them to meet us in half an hour, then call a cab.
2: Yes, sir. But pardon me, sir. But just where shall I tell them to meet us?
0: Of course, Parkinson, good man. I must be more excited than I thought. Tell them to meet us in the lobby of the Peacock Club. And tell them to be sure to wait in the lobby for me. Ah, Louis, you got here before me.
3: Hello, Max.
0: And Inspector Beadle.
4: Mr. Carrados?
5: Mr. Carrados, you called it to a turn. How you ever guessed it?
0: Now, no time for that now, George. Is that inside?
5: Yes, sir. At that table there, sir. Where I'm pointing, see? Oh, I'm sorry, sir. I clean forgot.
0: That I'm blind? Never mind, George. That's the finest compliment you could have paid me. Now, what's happened so far?
5: Well, as soon as we had them spotted, I talked to the manager. There was a little trouble, but Uncle fixed that as soon as he got here. One of our own men took over the waiter's job at their table.
0: Oh?
5: They seemed careful when he was around. Just one thing he caught, though.
0: Hmm?
5: When our man came up, she was saying something about there might even be a raid here to look for Peter the Italian. And then they both laughed.
0: Yes, they would laugh. I'm going in there alone.
4: Now, we can't hear to that, Mr. Carrados. It's too big a risk. The man has a gun on him. We spotted that. These people are desperate. Dangerous, it would be.
0: Don't worry, Inspector. Believe me, I'll be safe. Just one thing. Keep your eyes on me. When I unloosen my scarf, throw that master switch in the fuse box. Turn out every light in the place. It's important.
4: But, Mr. Carrados, I won't hear of it. I... Blast it. He's in there already.
6: We'd better get to the theater. We'll be late. Do finish your...
7: There's no hurry. We've plenty of time.
6: Oh, do finish your coffee, Dick. I'm nervous here. I still think it was a crazy stunt.
7: Don't worry. It's over a month now and nothing...
0: Why, good evening, good evening. Why, how pleasant to meet you again, Mr. Polish.
7: Why, well, what do you mean?
0: Who... But of course, how stupid of me. I couldn't expect you to remember me, Mr. Polish. After all, we met only once.
7: There must be some mistake. I never...
0: Surely, Mr. Polish, you recall your visit to Mr. Carlyle's office. As you were leaving, I was sitting in the anteroom.
7: I've told you there must be some mistake. My name is not Polish.
0: But of course, how stupid of me. Oh, you must forgive me. You couldn't be Polish, could you? I remember now. I read somewhere the poor fellow was murdered, wasn't he?
7: Was he?
0: Yes, terrible thing. But what an embarrassing mistake. You know, it's only the second time in my life it's happened to me. Mistaking a voice, I mean. You see, I'm blind.
6: Oh.
0: Yes, miss, quite blind. Oh. And I've always prided myself on never forgetting a voice. And now here I am, forgetting the first.
7: You've made your second mistake. So if you'll excuse me.
0: Yes, it's all coming back to me now. How could I have forgotten? Why, only the other day Mr. Carlyle was telling me about that dreadful murder case. The police let him in on the little game they're playing.
7: What little game? What do you mean?
0: Well, I shouldn't tell you. It's in the strictest confidence, of course. But you've been so kind.
7: Yes, yes. What little game?
0: Why? This Peter. The Peter after the laughter. The Italian.
7: You mean they found him?
0: Found him. That's just it. The police know there's no such person. Oh,
7: ridiculous. Why, all the evidence in the newspaper...
0: All planted, every bit of it. Imagine that. Why, they even know who did do it. You see, the police have discovered that the man who called on Carlyle that day wasn't Mr. Polish at all. He was the wife's lover. Mrs. Polish, I mean.
7: That's very interesting.
0: Yes, isn't it? You see, Polish's wife and her lover had planned to murder Polish all along. So he, the lover, I mean, went to Carlyle's as Polish and spun a yarn about some non-existent Italian who had already tried to kill him. Wasn't that clever of them? To supply the police with a murderer they never could find.
7: Why are you telling me all this?
0: Well, I thought since I mistook you for Polish and all that, you might be interested. But if I'm boring you...
7: No, go on.
0: And of course, it must have been the wife who planned the whole thing. She wanted the lover and her husband's money, both.
6: Oh.
0: The police know that. But they can't do a thing about it. That is, till they find the lover. Of course, if they once find him, it's simple. They'll both hang. Unless the lover turns King's evidence. That'll save his life, of course.
7: It would? Are you sure of that?
0: Oh, absolutely.
6: Dick, what are you thinking?
0: But on the other hand, if they never find him, she's safe. Phew. Bye. It's warm in here, isn't it? I must loosen this scarf.
7: What are you?
3: Don't let go of me! You devil, you!
7: George, light, light!
3: No.
0: Good heavens. Look there.
8: Well, one side there.
9: Max, are you all right?
8: Mr. Carrados, what happened?
0: As you see, Inspector, Mrs. Polish has just shot and killed her partner in crime. You know dead men tell no tales. If I hadn't prevented it by catching her wrist, we'd have found the gun in his hand, and the verdict might have been suicide.
7: What a resourceful young lady are, Mrs. Polish.
3: You devil, you! I could kill you!
0: No, my dear lady, you mean you would kill me. The two are not synonymous.
9: Well, Mr. Carrados, that was a very pretty trap. A bit elaborate, perhaps, but pretty.
0: Elaborate?
9: Yes, rather. Weren't you taking a chance personally and turning out the lights that way?
0: Oh, you forget, Mr. Knight. In the dark, it is I who can see. I who have the advantage. Without lights, they were playing in my backyard.
9: Yes, I can see how your blindness helped you there. But tell me this. How did you get onto them in the first place?
0: I got my first clue to the truth because I didn't trust my eyes, having no eyes to trust. You remember when we found that sheet and bolster case so beautifully hidden for us to find, with the knife thrust in just the right place to bear out the story Louis heard?
9: Yes, but Beadle and Carlyle and George, they saw them too.
0: Exactly. They saw them. But I smelled them. They were perfumed, my friend. They had been taken from her bed, not his. A small mistake, but a fatal one.

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WOR Mutual Series, which brings you each week one exciting case, one member from the select band of the world's great detectives.

0: Tonight's detective was Mr. Max Carrados and was played by Alfred Shirley. Louis Carlyle was played by Horace Braham. Original music was composed by Ralph Barnhart and conducted by Bob Stanley. The tales told on Murder Clinic are adapted by authors Lee Wright and John A. Baffin. Murder Clinic is produced under the direction of Alvin Flanagan. This is Frank Knight speaking. 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

0: Well, it looked like your hero, Joe Karn, wasn't the only one searching for Helen Duisberg. But at least your hero knew why the dame was so popular. Because of the parcel given to me by her dead husband's pal, Kaplan. The parcel which contained $200,000 and which now nestled in my safe deposit box. Since I was sure that Mailer, the manager of the Casbar nightclub, was tied up in the thing, I'd had my secretary, Daisy, get herself a job there as cigarette girl. Then I sat tight and waited for something to break. Hello?
1: Is that you, Mr. Karn?
0: Yeah, who's that?
1: It's Kaplan here. You remember me?
0: Oh, sure. What can I do for you, Mr. Kaplan?
1: You remember I gave you a parcel?
0: Yeah.
1: Well, there seems to have been some sort of mistake.
0: Mistake?
1: Yes. Mrs. Duisberg is with me now, and she claims that she never gave you any authority to pick up that parcel for her. And she wants it right away.
0: She's with you now?
1: That's right, Mr. Karn.
0: Well, hold her there. I'll be right over.
2: Mr. Karn, you were quick. Come in.
0: Thanks. She's still here?
2: Yes, she's waiting for you in the living room. This way.
0: I'm glad you called me, Kaplan. Now, don't worry, I can straighten everything out.
2: I hope so. Here we are.
3: What? Don't be shy, Karn. Come on in.
0: Mailer.
3: Hank? You're right, Karn. That's a gun on your kidneys. Play it smart and you'll keep them. Get his gun, Hank. That's it.
0: Well. Nice work, Kaplan. You really had me fooled. I thought the Duisberg dame was really here.
2: I'm sorry, Mr. Karn. Honest I am, but they burst in here threatening me. I wouldn't have done it even then, but they started on my wife. I just couldn't stand that, Mr. Karn. I just couldn't stand it.
0: Sure, Captain, sure, I understand.
3: Now we've all had a good cry. Where is it, Karn?
0: How did you figure, Kaplan?
3: Not too difficult. After you came to see me, I said to Hank, there goes one smart private eye. Why don't you follow him around a little and see where he goes?
0: Oh?
3: We got interested when you went to Glauben Chemicals, and even more interested when you came here to see Kaplan. You're a smart, all right, Karn. It was staring us in the face, but we never saw it. Cortez never chose Karl Duisberg for the job because he was dumb. He chose him because he had brains. And Duisberg wouldn't trust anybody. But he thought he'd look after his wife, Helen. So he made sure even she wouldn't know where it was, until she woke up sometime and remembered his pal Kaplan. That way, he made it safe for Helen, both with Cortez and me. It took a private eye to show us the way.
0: Yeah, a private eye who was so smart he forgot to look behind him when he walked down the road.
3: We all make mistakes, and we have to pay for them. So where is it?
0: Supposing I don't tell you.
3: Supposing you want to go on living.
0: That's just why I won't tell you. You aren't going to kill me till you get what was in that parcel. So, I think I won't tell you.
3: Hank. Now, where did you say it was?
0: I let you into a secret, Naylor. I can take an awful lot of that. It's not as bad as people make out. When it gets really bad, you pass out anyway. And even if you don't pass out, you say the parcel is somewhere where it isn't. That gives you a break until the guy finds out it isn't there. It's a game we could play for a long time.
3: So, what do you want for the parcel? A percentage? We could discuss it.
0: I don't want any percentage. I got into this because I have a client. I want what the client wants. Helen Duisberg. Give me Helen, and I'll give you the parcel.
3: I'll need 48 hours. I'll have to do a little organizing.
0: Okay. You'll call me?
3: No, I don't think so. Just in case you change your mind and decide to skip with the parcel, I think you'd better be my guest for the next 48 hours. The Casbar isn't a bad sort of place.
0: Okay. Suits me.
3: We'll go, then. Mr. Kaplan.
2: Yes?
3: Here's $500. That's to help you forget about what's happened here. If you don't forget, we'll come back.
0: It was early when we arrived at the Casbar. Too early for customers, but not for the staff, the waiters, and the cigarette girls. As we walked through the room, I saw a vision in black knit stockings, black tights, and a tight black blouse.
3: What's the matter? What are you stopping for?
0: I'm out of cigarettes. Mind if I buy some?
3: No, go ahead.
0: Thanks.
4: cigarettes, sir?
0: 2 packs of Camels. Daisy, they're going to keep me here. Find out which room. See if you can get the key. I've got to get out, but fast.
4: The things I do for a living. 2 packs of Camels, sir.
0: Thanks. Keep the change. I left Daisy, rejoined Mailer and Hank, and was led down a corridor past Mailer's office. They stopped at a door and opened it.
3: I apologize for the smallness of the room, Con, but you'll be comfortable here, if a little restricted. Tomorrow we'll let you out and around for exercise. I'll have a meal sent up later.
0: Thanks.
3: Be seeing you, Con.
0: The click of the lock was an unpleasant sound somehow. I reached for a cigarette and wished it was a bottle. About an hour later, the door opened and Hank dumped a tray inside. The food was good, but it almost made me feel sleepy. 2 hours later, I was stretched on the bed when the key grated in the lock again.
4: Joe!
5: Daisy!
4: Hurry up!
5: Daisy, honey, how'd you do it?
4: That ugly character called Hank had the key.
5: Well, how'd you get it from him?
4: I distracted him.
5: But how?
4: These legs you're always talking about.
5: Oh, they're worth their weight in gold. Then what?
4: Then I smacked him with a bottle.
5: Daisy, you're a wonder. How do we get out of here?
4: Straight down to the right. That's the back door. Come on, hurry, before Hank comes round.
5: Hey, there's a car.
4: Oh, Joe. A car's no good unless you've got the keys for
5: it. Well, you never know. People get careless. Hey, we're in luck. Look, a Cadillac with keys.
4: Oh.
5: Here's where we ride in style, baby. Come on, climb in.
4: Well, I think I rate a raise for that rescue act.
0: You sure do, honey. You're terrific. There's only one thing I wish.
4: What?
0: If we'd had time to get back to Hank so I could have collected my gun.
4: Well, keep your eyes straight ahead.
0: Huh?
4: Don't turn your head. Now, hold out your hand. Is that it?
0: My gun? Daisy.
4: I thought you might want a gun, so I took it. I'm glad to get rid of it. The darn thing was cold.
0: And that's it, Daisy. The whole story up to date.
4: Gee, $200,000. That's enough to last for a lifetime.
0: But it's probably hot money, honey.
4: It'd keep me warm, for sure.
0: Besides, think of all the taxes.
4: Yes. That takes the dough out of my dreams. Back to being your secretary with no salary. At least they'd have paid me at the Casbar. It was a nice place. They run it in style.
0: Yeah.
4: But it's not as good as his place in Duluth, they tell me. A club called the Arabian Nights. They say it's super.
0: Yeah. Hey, what was that?
4: What's the matter? Did I say something?
0: Did you ever? What was that about a place in Duluth?
4: Well, they say it's better than the Casbar, that's all.
0: Hall is right. But of course it's a natural... Mailer said it'd take him 48 hours to get her up here. If she's working at his Duluth joint, he'd need time to replace her. Daisy!
4: Oh, don't yell like that. You startle me.
0: Now, look, get on the phone and find out when the next plane leaves for Duluth. Book 2 seats. Then get back to your apartment, change and pack. I'll do the same. Then we go looking for some quiet hotel.
4: What for?
0: Just to keep out of Mailer's way till the plane goes. Now, go to it, honey. While I waited for Daisy to come back, I did one more thing. I called Diane Clutterbuck at the Astoria and told her about my hunch that the sister she was looking for was at Mailer's night spot in Duluth. I promised to call a long distance if my hunch paid off. The next evening, Daisy and I were sitting at a table in the Arabian Nights in Duluth.
4: Well, they were right about this place being better than the Casbah.
0: Yeah. That's a first-rate floor show.
4: Joe, Con, keep that wolf in his kennel. I'm the girl you should be concentrating on, not those underdressed dames on the floor.
0: But they're really something. Especially that black-haired babe. She can dance, too.
4: It's not her dancing you're interested in.
0: Well, that too.
4: I thought you said this Helen Duesberg would be doing her act here. She hasn't come on so far, and the floor show's nearly finished.
0: Yeah, I've been worrying about that, too.
4: Con, the great detective. Has it occurred to you we might have made the trip for nothing?
0: Oh, not for nothing, honey. Just to catch those cuties is worth plenty.
4: They're finishing, thank goodness.

0: There. That raven-haired beauty you were feasting your eyes on is taking her vow and...
1: Well, I'll be...
0: That black hair, it's a wig. She's taken it off. She's a blonde.
1: She's not only a blonde, she is also Helen Duisberg.
0: Joe!
1: Yeah, we found her, Daisy. You stay here, honey.
0: Where are you going?
1: To say hello to Helen. Keep a candle in the window for me.
2: Come in.
1: Mrs. Duisberg?
2: Who are you?
1: I'm Joe Kahn, a private detective. That probably doesn't mean anything to you, but your sister Diane hired me to find you for her.
2: My sister Diane?
1: That's right. I might also tell you that I found out where Carl left the silver box.
0: What?
1: He left it with Kaplan. He wrote you a note with it. Said that was the safest way.
2: How do you know all this?
1: It's a long story, but I've got the silver box. I was bargaining it against you with Mailer. The question is now, what do you want to do about it?
3: I'm afraid it's a little late for Mrs. Duisberg to decide that.
1: What? Cortez?
3: Plus a gun, Mr. Kahn. Plus a gun.

0: 31 and a half, 32, 33, 35, 40, and 10 is 50, and 50 is a pound. At first, when you are given change in new money, it may sound rather odd. So if you're puzzled by 31 and a half, 32, 33, 35, 40, and 10 is 50, and 50 is a pound, think decimal. Now there are 100 new pence in a pound. Think decimal. That way you'll find shopping simple.
1: Inside every cake plum, there's a nice clean stone asking to be let out. There's a very sweet sound to cake plums when you have them for afters.
2: Once upon a time there was an engineer.
3: Choo-choo Charlie was his name, we hear.
2: He had an engine and he sure had fun. 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
4: Charlie says, love my good and plenty. 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Charlie says, love my good and plenty. Don't know any other candy that I love so well.
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0: Ladies and gentlemen, we now present George Edwards in Dr. Jekyll and Mr. Hyde. There are forces of good and evil in each one of us, but perhaps in few instances so clearly defined as in young Henry Jekyll. During his last year at college, he is instrumental in bringing about the moral downfall of one of his companions. And while he escapes detection, poor young Markham is caught and expelled. The boy is broken-hearted over this and bitterly reproaches Henry for the part he has played in his disgrace. High words follow, and Markham threatens to reveal the fact that it is the blameless head prefect, Henry Jekyll, who has really been the cause of his downfall. A cold fury possesses Henry, and his faith undergoes the peculiar transformation that only few have seen. Markham is terrified and backs away. Losing his balance, he falls headlong through the windows of the tower room they are in and crashes to his death on the courtyard below. Henry's paroxysm passes, and he lapses into unconsciousness. Next morning, he receives a visit from the headmaster.
1: Well, Jekyll, how are you this morning?
2: Much better, thank you, sir.
1: Stay in your study if you don't feel up to attending classes, my boy. You had a very nasty shock. So did we all, for that matter. Shocking business. Absolutely shocking.
2: I think I'll be all right, sir. As a matter of fact, I'd rather not be alone just now.
1: I can well understand that, my boy. Just as well to keep your mind off things, though. By the way, I don't suppose he gave you any inkling as to who the other boy was with him in Thorley Wood.
2: No, sir. Not a word, sir.
1: Well, he's taken the secret to the grave with him. One can only hope that this tragic affair will serve as a lesson to the one who's been at the bottom of all this unpleasant business in the senior school.
2: Oh, I'm certain it will be, sir. There'll be no more of it. I can promise you that, sir.
1: I'm sure. I hope you are right. The whole thing has been most distressing, and there's bound to be some publicity over Markham's death. Very bad for the school. Very bad indeed.
2: What explanation are you giving, sir?
1: There was a meeting of the council to consider the case this morning. We've decided to say as little about the matter as possible. The boys were all called together after morning prayers and put on their honor to say nothing at all of what they knew of the affair at Thorley Wood. At the inquest, we shall endeavor to let it be thought that Markham was worried over his failure to pass exams. Hope that's no more than the truth. He has been working very badly just recently.
2: And his parents, sir?
1: Oh, of course, nothing can be gained by distressing them any more than can be avoided. I shall give them the same explanation. By the way, Jekyll, if they should ask to see you, would you have a talk with them?
2: Me, sir?
1: You were the last person to see their son alive. I should think it very likely that they should want to ask you a few questions.
2: If it's absolutely necessary, sir.
1: Come along now, Jekyll. You're taking this thing very much to heart. You mustn't do that, you know. You've got your own future to consider. You sit for those exams in a few weeks' time. If you let this business prey on your mind, you'll be having a breakdown and... Well, you don't look at all well.
2: Oh, I'll be all right, sir.
1: Good, good. Then I'll tell Mr. Markham that you'll speak to him if he wishes it.
2: Yes, sir, I'll do anything I can, sir.

0: They tell me, Henry, that you and my son were the greatest friends.
1: Yes, Mr. Markham, we were. We went everywhere together. Oh, I shall miss him. I shall miss him very, very much.
0: Did he ever say anything to give you any indication that he contemplated taking his life?
1: Never, sir. I think that he might cause you and Mrs. Markham any worry.
0: Ah, yes, always the most thoughtful and tender of sons. We leaned on him too much, I fear. Perhaps we were at fault for letting him see how much we were wrapped up in all that he did. There was just nothing in our lives but him. And now...
1: Mr. Markham, if you only knew what I'd give to be able to help you...
0: Thank you. Thank you, my boy. But grief is a burden no one can carry for us. But I'm glad I've had this talk with you. At least I know what happened right at the end.
1: It was so sudden, I hadn't time to do anything. He just stood up on the window seat, and the next minute he was gone.
0: Yes, so your headmaster has told me. Well, perhaps someday we shall understand the reason for these things. But just at present, it's a little difficult. But I'll go and get his things now. I want to get back home as soon as possible. Mrs. Markham isn't very strong. And the shock of David's death, well, perhaps... Oh, dear, who knows?
1: Mr. Markham, don't say that. Oh, not David's mother, too.
0: Death is only terrible when you're young, my dear boy. When you're old and tired, like we are.
1: Oh, please don't say that, sir.
0: No wonder you and David were friends. He was sensitive like you. He felt things too keenly. Ah, it's a great mistake, my boy. A great mistake.

0: Henry. Is that you, Henry?
1: Yes, where are you?
0: Up here in the loft. Henry, I thought she'd never come. The oil is burnt out in the lamp, and I've been that scared up here in this creepy old mill all by myself.
1: Well, I couldn't come before. I told you in my letter I might be late.
0: I never would have waited, only I've been that worried over you. What happened, Henry? Wasn't it awful about poor Mr. Markham? Bill's been that upset.
1: Now listen, Hetty. If either you or Bill say so much as a single word about being in Fawley Wood with us that afternoon, you'll get yourselves into no end of trouble now, do you understand?
0: How, Henry?
1: David Markham killed himself, and it was directly as a result of being found with Bill. If that comes out, you'll both have to go to the inquest and give evidence, and you'll get your photos in the papers. You'll never be able to hold your heads up in this town again.
0: Why, Henry, how wild you talk. Better me ain't likely to give the show away, but you can see that she's upset. She was fond of him, was Bill. She's talking of going away and getting work somewhere else.
1: Is she? Well, I think that's a very good idea. There isn't much chance for a girl like her in this little place.
0: That's what I always say. If it hadn't been for meeting you, Henry, we'd have both been gone long ago. But knowing you has helped.
1: Well, I won't be here much longer. I'll be going on to the university soon.
0: Oh, won't I never see you no more after that? Henry, you won't forget me, will you?
1: Oh, of course I won't. But I won't be able to slip out to this old mill like I've been doing.
0: And I'll be jolly glad of that, too. Oh, a creepy place it is. If I hadn't have been so fond of you, Henry, you'd never have got me to come here. Funny what a girl would do when she's fond of a man, isn't it? We've never had no good times together. You know what I mean, like going places, seeing theatres and cafes and all that sort of thing.
1: Would you like that sort of thing, Hetty?
0: What do you think? Aren't I human, the same as everybody else?
1: Well, suppose I meet you sometime. Oh, a long way from here. Where we could go round together and not be afraid of being seen.
0: Oh, Henry, do you mean it?
1: Of course I do.
0: Where?
1: Oh, anywhere. London, if you like.
0: London? Oh, I'd love to go to London. I've been wanting to ever since I can remember. But I've always been too scared.
1: Oh, what of?
0: Oh, everything. A girl might have a terrible time in a big place like that.
1: Well, you'll have the time of your life. I'll meet you there and we'll do all the things you'd like best.
0: True? You mean it, Henry?
1: Of course I do.
0: Oh, but when?
1: Oh, after the school year finishes. You know I can't get away till then.
0: It's about a month, isn't it? Oh, that's a long time.
1: Well, there's no need for you to wait. I've got to work hard anyhow. I won't be able to see you very much. If you like, you can go there now and wait for me.
0: Henry, you ain't trying to get rid of me, are you?
1: Oh, you silly little thing. Whatever put that idea into your head?
0: I don't know, but you're bound to want to sometime. Your kind don't stick to girls like me for very long.
1: I'll get along with you. I'm not nearly tired of you yet. It's just that the things are going to be very difficult from now on. You've no idea how hard it was for me to get away tonight. If I got caught, I'd be expelled, do you know that?
0: Would you really? And you come out just to see me?
1: Yes, so you see, it'd be a good thing if you were right away. I wouldn't be tempted then.
0: Do you really love me like that? Oh, Henry, I'd do anything for you.
1: Well, do as I ask you. Go to London. Look here. Here's some money. You'll only have to manage for a few weeks, and then I'll come to you and we'll have the most wonderful time in the world.
0: Run your fingers through me here the way you always do, Henry.
1: How soft it is. It curls round my fingers like little live things.
0: Do you have to go for a while?
1: Well, not for a little while. Rest your head back against my shoulder. There, that's right. How soft you are.

0: you sure there isn't any letter for me today?
1: I've told you. There's nothing at all.
0: You got the name right, Eddie Wilson.
1: Do you think I'm likely to forget it? Haven't you been pestering me for the last 3 weeks?
0: I'm sorry.
1: Oh, now, you're sure this is the address you told them?
0: Yes, the Charing Cross Post Office. This is it, ain't it?
1: That's right. Oh, well, better luck next time. Come again this afternoon.
0: Thank you, mister. I will.
2: What's the matter with her?
1: Oh, you see dozens of them like that. Wait for letters from someone. Sometimes they get one, sometimes they don't.
2: Looks down in the mouth, doesn't he? Pretty looking little thing, too.
1: Comes from the country somewhere. London's full of them. They never learn.
3: Where's your references, my girl?
0: I haven't got any.
3: Then it's no use you coming here. We never have names on our books unless they have the best references.
0: Thank you. I didn't know.
4: Hi, Mrs. Young Lady,
5: Austin,
4: for you.
5: What you like? Archie, has it come back to the job,
0: yes,
5: eh?
0: Yes, I am.
5: Yeah, thought you would. When do you want to start?
0: Any time you like.
5: Ah, that way, is it? How long since you ate?
0: Sometime yesterday.
5: Well, go out into the kitchen, get yourself a meal, and then come into me. You know the term?
0: Yes, I know. 3 meals and a bed and 5%.
5: Can you dance?
0: A little.
5: What kind of dances?
0: The barn dance and the polka.
5: Ah, this isn't the village green. Ever heard of the can-can?
0: Yeah, but I've never seen it done.
5: You will. Say, what's your name?
0: Eddie Wilson.
5: Oh, we'll forget the second half. The girls here don't need more than one name. Hi, Kitty.
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5: Here's a new girl come to take Ruby's place.
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0: Well, come in, Smithers. What is it? Speak up, boy. Orange juice.
1: No, sir. New Kellogg's Rise and Shine.
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1: And look at this, sir.
0: No peel, no pips, and it's got vitamin C. Well, Smithers, I suppose this is it.
1: What are you doing, sir?
0: Thank you, Governor. Wife and three pips to support. Thank you.
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2: Do you want to throw this paper book cover away?

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My personal choice? Well, that's not an easy question to answer. 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

0: in the city, and the minutes are filled with a certain hubbub and excitement that throbs and pulses like a living thing. While in the country, time has a more leisurely pace, and a man can spend his hours in reflection. No offense to my city friends, of course, but I'd say I was a country bumpkin at heart. Particularly now, with winter coming on. When the snow begins to fly, the sleigh bells tinkle a merry tune along the backwoods road.
1: Miss Hobson's house is just round the bend. About half a mile up the road.
2: Do you know her, Mr. Kibbe?
1: Miss Hobson? I reckon I do. We've both been living in these parts for quite a spell.
2: I haven't seen my aunt in over a year. She was Mother's favorite sister. Oh, an awful lot of fun.
1: You going to spend some time here?
2: I've been invited for several weeks.
1: Oh, over the holidays, eh?
2: That's right.
1: Yeah, seems to me your aunt ought to be mighty happy to have a cheerful young gal like you around for a while. It's kind of lonely way up here in the woods.
2: I suppose it does.
1: And your aunt ain't been coming to town as much as she used to. Fact of the matter is, I thought the house was closed.
2: Really?
1: Yeah, ain't seen Miss Hobson in so many months, I figured maybe she'd gone away. Then I heard she'd gotten sick and she went somewhere to the hospital.
2: No.
1: Well, them things happen.
2: I'm sure she must be all right now, or she wouldn't have invited me. Do you know what was wrong with her?
1: No, I couldn't say, miss, but at least she come back.
2: What do you mean, at least she came back?
1: Well, now, I ain't going to spoil your holiday with country gossip.
2: If it has anything to do with Aunt Emmy.
1: Oh, no, nothing like that. I was just thinking that someone else went away. Never returned. Disappeared like a puff of smoke. Ain't found hide nor hair of him for 2 months.
2: You're trying to frighten me with a country ghost story, Mr. Gibby?
1: It's a fact, miss. A fella named Collins. Albert Collins. Came up through these parts one October evening. Round Halloween. And he ain't been seen since.
2: It would be Halloween. Was he carried away by a witch on a broomstick?
1: You can joke about it, miss. But the folks round about here have the feeling that Collins was murdered.
2: Murdered?
1: Of course, that's just hearsay. When a man disappears without leaving a trace... Yeah, nice fellow, this Collins. He was a necktie salesman.
2: Necktie salesman?
1: Yeah, he carried a fancy line. One of the boys at the general store said that he was probably strangled with one of his own neckties.
2: I don't think that's very funny, Mr. Kibbe.
1: Get up there. Get up there, Gideon.
2: I was hoping it'd snow this way for the holidays.
1: Well, you'd better start hoping it'll stop.
2: Why?
1: There's over 2 foot on the ground already. If she keeps up like this till morning, the Hobson farm will be snowed in.
2: Oh, I won't mind. It'll be fun. What could be more romantic than a snowdrift in front of the door and a roaring fire?
1: Yeah, I guess Miss Hobson's put in enough supplies. She's been caught in the blizzard before. Water, Gideon, water!
2: What are you stopping here for?
1: The house is behind them trees, over yonder.
2: Oh, yes, I see it.
1: Can't go no further in the snow. Reckon you'll have to walk from here.
2: Well, good thing I brought my galoshes. Oh, this is grand. What do I owe you?
1: 50 cents, miss.
2: Here, keep the change.
1: Thank you kindly.
3: Hello there.
2: Who's that?
1: Don't rightly know.
3: Looking for someone?
2: Yeah, I'm going to Miss Hobson's house.
3: I'm Sid, her hired hand.
1: Then give the young lady a lift for them bags.
3: I said I'm Miss Hobson's hired hand, not hers.
2: Oh, never mind. I'll carry them myself.
3: I'll take one of them.
1: Yeah, that's decent of you. Well, so long, young lady. Have a good time for yourself.
2: Thank you.
1: Get up, Gideon, get up.
2: Well, I guess we'd better go.
3: You sure you got the right place?
2: Of course. I'm Miss Hobson's niece. She invited me up.
3: Well, you ain't expected.
2: What?
3: I said she doesn't know you're coming.
2: But she invited me.

0: That's news to me.
1: Would you mind picking up that bag and leading the way?
0: Suit yourself. All I know is that she don't know you're coming. I only hope she don't get mad. Miss Hobson.
2: What is it, Sid?
0: Looks like you got company.
3: Lucy!
1: Hello, Aunt Emmy.
3: Oh, this is a pleasant surprise.
1: Surprise?
0: I guess I better get some more wood for the fire.
3: Why didn't you tell me you were coming?
1: Aunt Emmy, what's he looking at?
3: All right, Sid. Get your wood.
0: Yes, ma'am.
1: He's not very pleasant, is he?
3: Sid? Oh, he means no harm. He works hard, but only for me. He's handy to have around, even though his disposition isn't very good. Oh, sit down, Lucy, and tell me how you've been.
1: Oh, I've been fine.
3: I haven't seen or heard from you in over a year. Where have you been keeping yourself?
1: I was just going to ask you the same question. I heard you were ill, Aunt Emmy.
3: Oh, it wasn't serious. I need to rest more than anything else. I left the hospital just 2 days ago.
1: What was the matter with you?
3: It was mental, more than anything else.
1: Mental?
3: Well, I mean, it was mostly in my imagination. Oh, but let's not talk about that now. I'll show you to your room, Lucy. Come with me.
1: All right. Oh, you've got such a pretty place here, Aunt Emmy. It's so warm and comfortable.
3: We don't depend on just a fire for our heat, Lucy. I have a modern furnace in the cellar, you know. Sid said he keeps it hot enough to fry a man alive.
1: What did you say?
3: Why, nothing. What's the trouble, Lucy? You look rather nervous.
1: Oh, I guess I'm just a little tired, that's all. It's been a long trip.
3: Yes. Well, you'll get a good night's rest in here. This guest room's very comfortable. And it's certainly nice to have someone in it again. Hasn't been occupied since I went to hospital. On Halloween.
1: Halloween?
3: Oh, dear, Sid forgot to clear these bureau drawers.
1: Never mind about it, Aunt Emmy. I'll take care.
3: Lucy, what's the matter?
1: This drawer's full of ties. Men's neckties.
3: Oh, they were left here quite by accident. You see, I rent this room out occasionally to tourists and salesmen. My last guest left those in the drawer.
1: What was his name, Aunt Emmy?
3: Collins. Albert Collins. Lucy, I thought you'd gone to bed.
1: I couldn't sleep, Aunt Emmy.
3: You're not ill.
1: No, just restless.
3: Well, sit down, keep me company.
1: Aunt Emmy?
3: Yes, dear?
1: Why did you have to stay at the hospital as long as you did?
3: Oh, they wanted to look me over and ask a lot of questions.
1: What kind of questions?
3: I can hardly remember. Would you like some hot coffee, Lucy?
1: Oh, no.
3: I've just made some. It should be ready by now. Excuse me.
1: Oh, I'll answer that, Emmy. Hello?
4: State police calling.
1: State police?
4: Yes, we're issuing a warning to all residents of Colville. A woman inmate at the state hospital for the insane has escaped. She's in this vicinity and she may be dangerous. Paranoid type. Be sure and...
1: Hello?
3: Who was it, Lucy?
1: Aunt Emmy.
3: Who called just now?
1: The police... I mean, I'm not sure. Something happened to the phone.
3: The phone? Let me have it. That's odd. Oh, well, the heavy snowfall must have pulled the wires down. It's happened before.
1: Can we fix it?
3: Not before morning. Are you sure you don't know who it was who called, Lucy?
1: Quite sure.
3: I think you'd better go to bed.
1: To bed?
3: You look so tired, Lucy.
1: Oh, I'm all right, Annie. I'd rather not sleep in there alone.
3: Would you like to sleep with me in my room?
1: No, no.
3: Lucy.
1: Oh, I'm sorry. I'm just not tired, that's all. Please don't coax me. Besides, it's still early.
3: Well, I think I'll go down to the cellar and bank the furnace fire.
1: But it's so warm in here right now.
3: No, I like a real hot fire.
1: But what about Sid? Doesn't he do that?
3: He's probably gone to bed. I won't disturb him.
1: Oh. Well, do you want me to go with you, Aunt Emmy?
3: No, I'll manage alone. Somehow I manage to do almost anything alone. see.
1: I just thought I'd join you, Aunt Emmy.
3: Oh, but it's so drafty down here in the cellar.
1: I don't mind.
3: Lucy, there's something worrying you.
1: No, Aunt Emmy.
3: What is it, my dear? What's frightened you so?
1: Aunt Emmy, please answer me directly.
3: Answer? What for, Lucy?
1: About that hospital. Aunt Emmy, tell me, did you...
3: Lucy, what is it?
1: That axe there in the corner. It's got blood on the blade.
3: Why, so it has.
1: And there's a pool of blood, Aunt Emmy, on the floor.
3: Lucy. Lucy, dear. It's Aunt Emmy.
1: What happened?
3: Oh, you fainted, Lucy. I carried you up here.
1: Oh, that blood on the cellar floor.
3: It was only chicken blood.
1: Chicken blood?
3: The roaster we had for dinner. Sid must have killed it downstairs.
1: Where is he, Aunt Emmy?
3: Sid?
1: Yes, I want to talk to him.
3: What on earth?
1: Let me go, Aunt Emmy.
3: See, I...
1: Where is his room?
3: Oh, over there, across the hall.
1: Sid. Sid.
3: Doesn't he answer?
1: Sid!
3: Just a moment, Lucy. Why, he's gone.
1: Gone?
3: Well, his bed hasn't been slept in. I can't imagine.
1: He may be in the woolshed.
3: Oh, not in this weather. No, he's gone. And I had such faith in Sid. I didn't think he'd desert me.
1: Could he have walked out through the snow? It may not be so deep.
3: Close that door, Lucy. You'll catch your death of cold.
1: I can't even see the road anymore.
3: You couldn't get through that storm alive in 1,000 years. What's the matter with you, Lucy? Why are you behaving this way? What did you want with Sid?
1: Nothing. Anymore.
3: We don't need a man around. We're perfectly safe. No one will disturb us here, Lucy. We'll spend the night alone. Just the two of us.

0: Time, like falling snow, adds up its hours quietly. You can sometimes hear the seconds go by, but the passing of the years is always silent. As silent as a country house marooned in snowdrifts, cut off completely from the world, and sheltering two women who are playing hostesses to terror.
1: Hey, it's 2 o'clock in the morning, Lucy.
2: I heard the chimes.
1: Shall I put another log on the fire?
2: If you like. You're very strong, Aunt Emmy.
1: I always have been.
2: You carried me up the stairs from the cellar like you would have carried a baby.
1: You'll always be a baby, Lucy, to me. I can remember when you were 5 years old. I took care of you while your mother was away.
2: Do you know what was wrong with Mother, Aunt Emmy?
1: Do you?
2: I wasn't supposed to know, but I found out.
1: She went crazy, Lucy.
2: Yes.
1: She and Father. They said it ran in the family. From Father to...
2: How can you talk about it, Aunt Emmy?
1: Isn't it better to face the truth? Sometimes it helps you to understand. Do you remember your mother very well?
2: Yes.
1: We were twins, Lucy. She and I.
2: That's why I was always so fond of you.
1: And I of you, Lucy.
2: I still love you, Aunt Emmy, in spite of...
1: In spite of what?
2: Let's talk about something else.
1: Come over here and sit with me.
2: No, I'll stay where I am.
1: Lucy, what's wrong?
2: I wish you hadn't spoken about Mother, that's all.
1: She was a wonderful woman.
2: But she was a paranoiac.
1: Is that what they called it?
2: She had a persecution mania. She even...
1: Killed a man, yes. Poor Flora.
2: And now?
1: And now?
2: Oh, Aunt Emmy. Aunt Emmy.
1: Lucy, darling.
2: Don't come near me.
1: Lucy.
2: Why don't you go to bed? Why don't you leave me alone and go to bed?
1: I'm not tired anymore. Oh, Lucy, you worry me. I know you're not yourself. I want to get a doctor for you.
2: Now? Can you get one now?
1: No one can get through these drifts until morning, when the snowplow clears the way.
2: And I wanted snow so badly.
1: Lucy, I have something here that could put you to sleep. Some pills. Will you take them?
2: No, never.
1: But they're harmless.
2: I won't eat or drink anything while I'm in this house.
1: Well, Lucy, the way you talk, one would think I was trying to poison you.
2: I don't want anything, do you hear? Nothing.
1: Just as you say.
2: That coffee you gave me before.
1: Coffee?
2: I drank it all. What was in it, Aunt Emmy? What did you put in it?
1: Nothing, Lucy, nothing at all.
2: How do I know?
1: You know because I'm telling you. And I always tell the truth.
2: Oh, yes. Yes, of course you do. I'm sorry, Aunt Emmy. I apologize.
1: That's quite all right.
2: I apologize for everything I've said tonight. Don't pay any attention to it, please. I've been overworked and nervous. Please forgive me.
1: Of course, I understand, my dear.
2: Aunt Emmy.
1: Yes?
2: Why is it so warm in here?
1: I told you before, we keep the furnace hot.
2: But it's so warm, it's uncomfortable. It's getting almost hard to breathe.
1: That's just your imagination.
2: Let me go down to the cellar and have a look.
1: Stay where you are, Lucy.
2: Why? Is there something you don't want me to see?
1: Whatever do you mean?
2: I mean inside that furnace.
1: There's nothing inside there. But embers.
2: I don't believe you.
1: Lucy.
2: You're burning something down there. That's why you raked those clothes yourself. You're burning something.
1: Lucy, be quiet.
2: I'm being very silly, aren't I?
1: Very.
2: You wouldn't hurt me, would you, Aunt Emmy?
1: Oh, never.
2: Aunt Emmy, you always said you loved me. You still do, don't you?
1: More than anything else in the world, Lucy.
2: Then let me go. Let me leave here, please.
1: In the storm.
2: I don't care about the storm. I'm getting out.
1: Lucy.
2: Let me go. Let me go.
1: Be quiet. Be quiet, you hear.
2: Oh, all right, Aunt Emmy. I'll be quiet. But please let me go.
1: Sit down where you were, Lucy. And relax.
2: All right.
1: You'll get sleepy soon. Then you can go to bed.
2: No, I want to stay up all night. I don't want to sleep, Aunt Emmy.
1: You don't have to. Providing you're quiet. That fire seems to be dying out.
2: What are you doing with that fire poker?
1: Tending the fire.
2: Why don't you put it back in the rack?
1: No, I'll keep it here. With me.
2: Aunt Emmy!
1: Yes?
2: I've changed my mind. I am beginning to feel very tired.
1: Do you want to go to sleep?
2: Yes.
1: Good, I'll see you at your room.
2: Don't bother, I'll go alone.
1: Oh, nonsense, I'll go with you. And I'll tuck you in. There, you'll be comfortable in here.
2: It's still so warm. I'm going to open those shutters. Why won't they open?
1: They're locked from the outside, Lucy.
2: Why?
1: Because of the storm.
2: That isn't the reason.
1: If you open those shutters, Lucy, the snow will come in. And I don't want you to catch pneumonia.
2: Aunt Emmy, I demand that you open those shutters.
1: No, Lucy. You'll sleep with them closed tonight. Good night, my dear.
2: Good night.
1: Pleasant dreams.
2: Aunt Emmy! Aunt Emmy!

0: keep away from me.
1: What are you doing with that kitchen knife?
0: You're not going to kill me, do you hear?
1: Kill you?
0: You took the fire poker when you went to bed and you locked me in.
1: Oh, did I? It must have been an accident.
0: It was no accident. You deliberately locked me inside my room. What did you plan to do, Aunt Emmy? Strangle me in my sleep?
1: Lucy, how
0: I got
1: could
0: out.
1: You?
0: Yes, I got out. There's a screwdriver in the drawer. It took me 3 hours to get that lock off, but I got out.
1: I'm sorry
0: about
1: that.
0: How did you plan to get rid of me? The way you got rid of Albert Collins?
1: Collins?
0: You killed him. That's why he's been missing. You killed him and burned him in that furnace.
1: Give me that knife, Lucy.
0: And last night you killed Sid.
1: Lucy,
0: don't deny it. I saw the axe and the pool of blood. Chicken blood. Do you think I was a child? Do you expect me to believe that?
1: I said, give me that knife.
0: You put Sid in the furnace, and that's why the house was so hot. You burned him, Aunt Emmy, but you're not going to do the same to me.
1: You're wrong about Collins, Lucy. He may have disappeared, but I have nothing to do with it. I explained that satisfactorily to the police.
0: The way you are going to explain Sid's death and mine?
1: No, Lucy!
0: You won't kill me because I'll kill you first with this knife. Now, Aunt Emmy, now!
1: Lucy!
0: I'll kill you, do you hear? I'll kill you!
2: Lucy. Lucy, stop
0: it. Here she is, Doctor. Here she is. Aunt Emmy's insane, completely insane, like my mother was. But I'm going to kill her.
2: It's all right, Lucy. Everything's all right now.
0: Yeah?
2: You're perfectly safe with me.
0: Safe?
2: Give me the knife, Lucy.
0: The knife?
2: That's a good girl.
1: Thank heaven. Sid got through to you in time.
2: Yes, he just made it, Miss Hobson. And we got the snowplow to clear the way for us up the road.
1: Thank heaven for that.
2: When did you find out, Miss Hobson?
1: As soon as she walked in here. She didn't realize that I knew where she'd been for the past 12 months.
2: Lucy?
0: Yes, Doctor?
2: We go back to the hospital now?
0: Yes, Doctor. Goodbye, Aunt Emmy.
1: Goodbye, Lucy, darling.
0: It's been a pleasant holiday. A very pleasant holiday. I've had a most enjoyable time. And I'll remember you to Mother.

0: And that was the story of Lucy as recorded by the clock. What was I saying about the country before? The quiet, the peace. Apparently the city is much less wearing on the nerves, but be that as it may, I'm still a rural booster deep inside. I love the rolling hills and valleys, but most of all I like the people. They treat me well. They make the most of me. From sunrise when the chores begin to sunset when the fire is lighted on the hearth and the family settle down for a well-earned rest. And on Sunday I put on my Sabbath best and roost high up on the steeple of the church. No elegance up there. No chromium-plated grandeur of the city towers. Just a rustic simplicity. A good place to spend my time.
1: The clock will be heard again next week, same time, same station. It was written by Lawrence Klee and Harp McGuire narrated as the clock. As Lucy, you heard Coralie Neville. As Emmy, Lynn Murphy. Others were Tom Farley, Ken Wayne, and John Tate. The clock is directed by John Saul, a Grace Gibson radio production.

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0: You know how much dogs love fresh meat. 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
1: Once upon a time there was an engineer.
2: Choo-choo Charlie was his name, we hear.
1: He had an engine and he sure had fun. 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
1: Dark fantasy. 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
2: Dr. West, you please close the door.
3: Certainly, Dr. Tehun.
2: Now, gentlemen, I have summoned you, my two trusted and loyal friends, to divulge a secret that even I myself can hardly comprehend.
4: You've made a new discovery, Charles?
2: A discovery? Yes. I have found another world.
4: A what?
3: Another world, you say?
2: Exactly. Would you please snap off the lights, Doctor? That switch there.
4: Yes, certainly.
2: Now, by means of this special projection machine, I'm going to show you something which will astound you beyond words. I must ask you to remain perfectly still throughout this demonstration. As the picture I'm about to show you progresses, I will explain in detail just what I have done. Now, first of all, to start the machine. Now, observe this picture I've taken on color film. A picture of the new moon. Now, you will notice that the camera has picked up a single ray of the moon. Focused up on a wall, whereon dances a single tiny moonbeam. The camera approaches the moonbeam. Closer. Closer. Still closer. And then the special film in my camera reaches the lens. The scene changes.
3: Dr. Smith.
2: Oh, gentlemen, gentlemen, please. Now you see here my other world. My world within a moonbeam, taken upon special color film of my own invention. Film that is constructed to pick up objects within the very atoms. Objects smaller, that is, than atoms themselves. And notice, please, the coloring of this other world within a moonbeam. See the hills, the plains with their red grass, their red-leafed trees. Notice that tiny stream at the left, a vivid orange. Notice the yellow of the tree trunks, the orange-colored sky, and the deep blue sun.
4: Amazing.
2: The film ends quickly now. But first, a rare sight is in store for you. Now, watch closely. There.
3: A man. But what sort of creature is that he's riding?
2: I don't know. You will notice the animal approaches the small stream, wades quickly through it, and vanishes from the camera's sight. And as he vanishes into the distance, the film ends.
4: Amazing.
3: Astounding. Unbelievable.
2: The lights, if you please, Doctor.
4: Oh, yes, of course.
3: Look here, Tehun. Is this a camera trick?
2: Absolutely not. I have shown you what actually exists within certain, or possibly all, moonbeams.
4: Well, what's your theory, Doctor?
2: That all creation consists of worlds within worlds. Who can say that our world is not contained within some still larger one? And that within another, and that still within another, and so on.
4: The thought suddenly becomes overwhelming.
2: Yes, doesn't it? To think that all around us, within even such tiny substances as the atoms themselves, under our feet, overhead, on all sides, are worlds of which we are unaware.
3: Yes, if only there were some way to visit those other worlds.
2: Ah, Dr. West, that is the point. We can.
3: Good heavens, man. You mean...
4: Yes, just what do you mean?
2: Gentlemen, I plan to enter that world in the moonbeam.
3: Impossible.
4: I don't like to say so, Charles, but aren't you overlooking the laws of dimension, the general medium, laws of nature that are so obvious?
3: Not only that, Terhune, but aren't you appearing a little ridiculous on the face of things?
2: I do not expect you to be convinced until you have seen.
4: We in our profession are not inclined to take such things as we are speaking of for granted.
2: Then let's not waste words, my friends. I propose to convince you beyond all possible doubt.
3: Well, I have no objection to being convinced.
4: Nor I, though I really believe Terhune has let his imagination win the upper hand.
2: Now, we shall see. Now, here, gentlemen, on this table, you see what looks like an Eskimo igloo, made of crystal clear glass with an opening at one side at the base, much like an entrance to an igloo or tent.
4: Yes, it's about 10 inches high and about 8 inches in diameter.
2: Now, when we extinguish the lights here in this room, and when that curtain is drawn from the window over there, the moonbeam in question will be centered directly through that little glass case.
3: You want us to assist you?
2: Exactly.
4: But what do you intend to do?
2: Well, I have here a number of small capsules filled with a potion whose base consists mostly of radium.
3: What is this preparation?
2: A substance which will cause animal matter to decrease itself many millions of times.
4: In other words, you think it'll make you become smaller.
2: Precisely.
3: But small enough to enter the realm of a single atom?
2: I hope so.
4: Well, have you tried this concoction?
2: Only on animals. First on rabbits and rats. And just yesterday, I sent a dog into the world of atoms.
3: But granting such a feat is possible, don't you think your clothes would also shrink with you?
2: Well, I have found that any object in contact with the animal matter, at the time the capsule is consumed, will be caused to shrink in proportion with the animal matter itself. I found that out yesterday when I failed to remove the dog's collar.
4: But suppose you consume too great a quantity of the potion.
2: I have an equalizer, another mixture which will counteract the first capsule. By taking particular amounts of it, I can stop the reaction of the capsule, and then, having stopped it by taking another dose of the stabilizer, or equalizer, I can increase my size again.
3: This is all very extraordinary.
2: I plan to be gone quite some time. I'm asking you two to watch over this little glass case for a 4-day period.
3: You can count on me, Daniel.
4: And on me.
2: Good. Now I shall take a capsule. I will begin to grow almost immediately. I've reached about 2 feet in height. I want you, Dr. Smith, to bend down to the floor and pick me up and place me on this table here, beside this little glass case, putting me directly in front of the opening or door of the case. Is that clear?
4: Quite, yeah.
2: Good. Gentlemen, my hand.
3: Good luck, Charles.
2: Smith?
4: We'll follow your instructions carefully, Doctor.
2: Good. I knew I could count on you two. Now, the capsule. My head is whirring. My ears are ringing. Eyes are growing dim. I have a sensation of emptiness in the pit of my stomach. Do you notice any change in my appearance?
3: Good heavens. He's lost a foot in height.
4: Why, you're growing smaller, Terhune. You are, man. You're actually growing smaller.
3: He's 2 feet smaller now.
2: I hope I regain my eyesight before I become too small. Are my clothes diminishing, too?
4: Yes, yes, quiet.
2: I cannot describe my sensations. I feel a strange weakness. My senses seem to be deserting me. I find it rather difficult to talk.
4: Look, he's just about 2 feet high now, Wes.
3: Do as he told you, Doctor. Pick him up now. Place him on the table.
4: Yes, just so.
3: Careful now. There. Here. Put him closer to that door so he'll have no trouble finding it. Watch your arm, Doctor. Don't cut off the moonbeam. There. That's good.
4: See, he's only about 6 inches high now.
3: There he goes. Into the glass case. See, the moonbeam is completely covering him. He's so tiny now you can hardly see him, the size of a small ant.
4: He's faded into the light of the beam now. I wonder what he'll discover in there. I wonder what he'll discover.
2: At last, I'm here in another world. Such a strange place. Similar to the place I came from, yet different. Trees, yet with leaves of brilliant scarlet and yellow bark. The grass, also scarlet. An orange-colored sky overhead. A sun of dazzling blue. And the water in the little stream over there. Not blue, but orange. Yes, the colors. All all different. Everything else correspondingly the same.
5: Why do you speak so strangely?
2: Oh, I beg your pardon. I thought I was alone.
5: You must be a foreigner. Otherwise, you'd know you're in the King's Gardens, and they are quite private.
2: Oh, I'm so sorry. Yes, I am a foreigner. If you'll forgive me, I'll leave at once.
5: Oh, no, please. It is our custom to treat foreigners in a friendly manner. And so I bid you welcome. I am the Princess Elena.
2: A princess?
5: Yes. Daughter of King Londolier. Surely you've heard of me.
2: No, Princess, I've not.
5: But surely. My father rules the world with kindness and justice. And everyone knows him for his goodness.
2: Princess, will it frighten you if I tell you something? Something most strange.
5: I think not, sir. For you yourself are most strange. Your clothing, the colors, not in the least ordinary. And your features are so different.
2: Princess Elena, my name is Charles Terhune. I'm a citizen of the United States of America.
5: America? I know the world quite well, but never have I heard of America.
2: That is why I fear I might frighten you, Your Highness. You see, America is not in this world. It is in another.
5: You are from another world?
2: Exactly. You see, I am a scientist in my own universe. I discovered your world here, so I found a way to come to visit you. Why, you don't seem at all surprised.
5: No. Why should I be surprised? We've expected you for a long time.
2: Me?
5: Well, not you exactly, but someone.
2: What do you mean?
5: Our scientists have known for many years that other worlds besides ours exist. But they've never been able to discover a method of entering one of them. We've been hoping someone from beyond would find a way here.
2: Amazing.
5: That is why I asked if you were a foreigner. Since my father rules the entire world, naturally a foreigner could only be from another world.
2: This absolutely astounds me. Princess, I must speak to your scientists. Oh, this is so wonderful. The people of our world seem much alike, save in a few minor respects. We look alike, talk alike.
5: We've often wondered how much we would be like the people from beyond.
2: Take me to your scientists, Princess. I must see them.
5: I will gladly take you to them. But first, I must warn you. You're in great danger.
2: Danger?
5: Our world is doomed. We're falling victims to a strange malady, which none of our doctors or learned men can overcome. It is slaying our people by the thousands.
2: A plague?
5: Yes. A mysterious disease. One we've never encountered before in all history. If you would save yourself, use whatever method you have and return to your own world before it's too late.
2: One moment. Princess, will you take me to your father? I don't know why I say this, but perhaps I can help.
5: Oh, no. No, save yourself. I beg of you. Do not remain here to perish.
2: Please, Princess. At least allow me to try to help.
5: You're either very brave or very foolish.
2: Brave or foolish, take me to your father.
5: Very well. But he will only warn you, as I have done.

0: That, Your Majesty, is how I found your world and the way to enter it.
1: It's interesting. At one time, I would have said amazing. But with our discoveries of other worlds around us, it's now only interesting.
2: I've warned Dr. Terhune to return to his own universe before he falls victim to the plague.
1: Yes, my son, you must.
0: But I would like to help. I'm a doctor where I came from. Perhaps I could do something.
1: I fear it's useless. Our most brilliant physicians are powerless to even make a diagnosis, much less a cure.
0: But I have a knowledge from another world, Your Majesty.
2: That's true, Father. He found a way of reaching us, while we here have been unable to reach the other places beyond.
1: Yes, yes, daughter. You reason wisely.
0: Please, Your Majesty, permit me to see some of the victims. I can't return home until I've at least made an attempt to help you.
1: Very well. As you wish. Come with me. My son lies dying in a room above. I will permit you to examine him.

0: Well, Dr. Terhune?
1: Your Majesty.
2: Dr. Terhune.
1: Heavens, man, this is typhoid.
0: Typhoid?
2: But what is typhoid?
1: We have it on our Earth.
0: Well, tell us, do you know the cure?
1: Yes, Your Majesty, I do. Take me to your nearest medical laboratory. We must prepare a serum, huge quantities of it. We must send it to all parts of the world immediately if we're to save your people.
0: Daughter, these reports, from all parts of the universe, the deaths grow fewer and fewer each day.
2: It's a miracle, Father. And Charles Terhune has saved us all. There have been no typhoid deaths now for 3 days.
1: I know. Our fight has been won.
2: The people are clamoring for you, Dr. Terhune. They almost consider you a god.
1: I am no god, Princess. Merely a man with a little knowledge.
2: But you came to us like a miracle man, in time to work the greatest wonder of all history.
1: I'm happy that my journey here has been for a purpose.
2: Anything you ever wish in the world will be yours.
1: I know, Elena. There is so little I want. And yet, so much.
2: Will you remain here with us? Forever?
1: I cannot, Princess.
2: You called me Elena a moment ago.
1: I cannot, Elena. I must return to tell my people what I've discovered.
2: Oh, but if you go now...
1: Yes, Elena.
2: Oh, why must we always be governed by rules of propriety?
1: Elena, if you're thinking what I hope you are...
2: Charles?
1: Elena, my darling. Is it wrong to say I love you?
2: Charles, is it wrong for stars to shine? Or for flowers to bloom?
1: Oh, my darling princess.
2: Charles.
1: I love you, Elena.
2: And I love you. Please, don't leave me, my darling.
1: Just for a little while. I will return to you, Elena. I promise.
2: Then I will wait for you, beloved. And when you return, nothing in this world or any other will ever take us apart.

0: It's past his time, almost 4 days.
1: Look, a moment there in the moonbeam, see?
0: No, I...
1: Yes, look.
0: He is coming back. See, there, he's out of the glass case on the tabletop.
1: He's growing rapidly, West. You better place him down on the floor.
0: Then. Look, larger and larger.
1: This is perfectly astounding, man. I wonder what his adventures have been.
0: Dr. Terhune. Can you hear me, Dr. Terhune?
1: He's almost 4 feet tall now.
0: Can you hear me, Doctor?
1: Water. Some water, please. Water, Wesley. Wes, quickly. Over there in that goblet.
0: Yes, just one moment. Here we are.
1: He's all right now. Full size again. Here, Terhune. Drink this.
2: Yes. Thanks. Oh, that's better.
0: Are you all right, Terhune?
2: Yes, quite all right, thank you. Gentlemen, I have had the strangest experience imaginable. I have visited a world that's amazing and wonderful.
1: Tell us about it.
2: Yes, I will. When I became small enough to enter the moonbeam, I found myself in the exact spot you two saw in the picture I displayed for you. I did not know which way to go, naturally, but after a moment, I heard someone speak to me. And that, my friends, is precisely what happened to me.
0: And you say those people knew all about the existence of other worlds, but were not familiar with such a disease as typhoid.
2: Exactly.
3: You must have been somewhat of a hero to him.
2: Yes, somewhat.
0: You know, if I hadn't seen this demonstration with my own eyes, I'd never have believed it.
2: Well, Dr. West, even though I was the one who experienced it, I'm still wondering if it actually happened.
3: Then it happened all right. Yes, we saw you grow small right before our eyes. So small, you became almost invisible and disappeared in the moonbeam.
2: I trust you two will confirm any statements I might make to the public about all this.
3: No, absolutely.
0: Certainly, Terhune.
2: By the way, was my sister here during my absence?
0: Why, yes, she was. She acted very strangely, too, but we told her nothing.
2: Well, gentlemen, perhaps I should have told you this before. You see, my sister and I jointly own several hundred acres of valuable oil land in the south. She's a greedy woman. She's tried for years to obtain full possession of the property. She's tried many ways, but her latest method is by charging that I'm insane.
3: Oh, well, that's ridiculous.
2: Yes, exactly. But she has preferred the charges. Tomorrow at 9, I must appear before a group of alienists who will decide whether or not I'm mentally unbalanced. That is why I had to make my experiment before tomorrow.

0: Dr. Terhune, you've been carefully examined by this impartial and experienced board of alienists at the request of your sister. It's our decision that you must submit yourself to a series of treatments at whatever sanitarium your sister might choose.
1: No, no, stop. This has all been so irregular, so unfair. You think I'm mad. Well, the story I've told you is true. I can prove everything I've said.
0: Please, Dr. Terhune.
1: My two friends, Dr. West and Dr. Smith, ask them. Why haven't you let them testify for me? They saw it. They'll tell you everything I've said is true.
0: One moment. Yes? Oh. Yes, he's here with me now. I see. Yes, all right, I'll tell him. I'm sorry, Dr. Terhune. I'm afraid I have bad news for you. Doctors West and Smith were to have testified in your behalf. But I've just received word that they were both killed a few moments ago in an automobile accident.

0: That was the verdict. Now men call me mad. So they've locked me here in the cell till the time they can remove me to a sanitarium. Any moment now they'll come for me. Whisk me off through the night. My discovery will never be proved. People will laugh for a while. Speak of the mad Dr. Trehill. And then they will forget. And for me, no escape.
1: Charles. Charles, my darling.
0: Elena. No escape. No escape. Oh, what a stupid fool I am. The moonbeam, of course. The moonbeam.

0: dark fantasy.
1: Men Call Me Mad, an original tale of dark fantasy by Scott Bishop. Ben Morris was heard as Dr. Charles Terhune. Eleanor Naylor Corrin was Princess Elena. Fred Wayne was King Londolier. Murillo Schofield was Dr. West. Muir Height was Dr. Smith. And Daryl McAllister was the specialist. Next Friday night at the same time, the National Broadcasting Company will present another tale of dark fantasy, The House of Bread, a strange and compelling drama of Christmas 1941 and that first Christmas nearly 2,000 years ago, told to you by Scott Bishop. Dark fantasy originates in the studios of station WKY in Oklahoma City. This is the National Broadcasting Company.

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1: Inside every Cape Plum, there's a nice clean stone asking to be let out. 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
3: Good evening. 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Tonight, our mystery classic comes from the pen of Sir James Barrie. It's one of his outstanding short stories titled Half an Hour. Starring in it is Sir Ralph Richardson, who not only plays the part of Richard Garson, but introduces the drama. Now, Sir James Barrie's Half an Hour, starring Ralph Richardson.
4: Mr. Garson, we can hardly call him the hero of the story. Mr. Garson is a financier, and his young wife, Lady Lillian, live in a mansion near Park Lane. Later this evening, they will be entertaining guests there, but now they are alone. They're in the middle of their periodic brawl. He is being insensitive, as usual. She is being provocative, also, as usual. In fact, it is not a very pretty scene.
5: Why don't you strike me, Richard? After all, I'm only a woman, and there's no one within call.
4: A woman, you useless thing. That's just what you're not.
5: Strong you are, aren't you? No wonder I love you. Look how you've crumpled my frock.
4: Well, you certainly asked for it.
5: Did I? You know, I can't make up my mind whether green is really my color. What do you think? What color do you best like to knock me about in?
4: You mind what you're saying.
5: Well, do you mind telling me what all this scene has been about?
4: Oh, I can't even remember. Anyhow, what it meant or what it was, it started us off, something always does. In the end, we end up by saying exactly what we think of each other.
5: Of course, if we know what we think of each other before we start.
4: Maybe we do. But how many times have I said to that father of yours...
5: Oh, Pop. By the way, I never heard how much you paid him for me when we got married.
4: One way or another, a good £20,000.
5: I can't help feeling proud.
4: If I could have got you for half, I wouldn't have had you.
5: I'd like you to say that, Richard. Still, there are other women for whom you could have paid even more. There must have been some reason why you picked on me.
4: Oh, you rotten old aristocratic family. All so poor and so well turned out. But come on, look in the melting eyes of you and the disdain of you. I suppose they went to my head. You were the worst, so I chose you.
5: I won.
4: Oh, you didn't need to come to me unless you liked, you know.
5: I admit that. It was your money that brought you.
4: Quite so.
5: I'm sorry, Richard, for both of us.
4: Ah, none.
5: You must at least allow I never pretended it was anything but your wealth that drew me.
4: I never wanted it to be anything else.
5: I'll like you again. Perhaps that's even some little excuse for me. Not very much.
4: Cross order.
5: I dare say. Why don't we end it?
4: Do you know who you're talking to with my name in the city?
5: Oh, of course. But if you won't, Richard, has it ever struck you that someday I may?
4: You? Never.
5: You have a mighty faith in me.
4: Mighty.
5: May I ask why?
4: Isn't it obvious? You know why. In that expensive little heart of yours, you can't afford to. You're too fond of my money.
5: I see.
4: Tragic, your lot, isn't it?
5: More tragic than you understand.
4: Bought you when you were too young to know what you were doing.
5: Not so young, but that I should have known.
4: Such a rare, exquisite creature, too, as you know yourself to be.
5: But I know I'm not, but as I long to be, as I think I could be.
4: If you think you could be, if you'd married a better man, I suppose.
5: All right, mock me. You have the right, but it may be truer than you think.
4: That's what I tell you. I've no doubt.
5: Who tell me?
4: Those young cubs who live on your father.
5: If I was to let them tell me what they would like to say...
4: But they do, my pet. And when they've finished, you tell them they mustn't say things like that. And your lip trembles and one sad tear sits in your sweet eyes. The same little tear that comes when you've overdrawn your allowance.
5: How you read me.
4: I think so. I think I know the stuff you're made of. I wouldn't try any heroics, Lillian. You can't live up to them.
5: Oh, I haven't the courage, I suppose.
4: Oh, you've the sort of pluck that lets the French jack-o'-dandies go tripping to the guillotine. And perhaps my breed hasn't. When it comes to living, you've got to live on us, my girl, and make the best of it.
5: Oh,
4: if only you were to show me that it were. I'm not nervous. In the end, you've always been true to number one. I've thought you out that far, at least.
5: And supposing I did show you.
4: If you did, if you tried to play a game on me, well...
5: Is it a knife, Richard, or Desdemona the pillow?
4: If you brought any shame on me, before I put you to the door, I'd break you.
5: You're hurting. If I did it, I wouldn't be here to break.
4: I shouldn't advise you to be, Lillian.
5: Unless you wish to do the breaking now, please let go of my wrist.
4: Come in.
6: Excuse me, ma'am. May I draw the curtain?
5: Yes, sir.
4: Dinner at 30, I suppose.
5: I suppose so.
4: Jane, send me a whiskey into the billiard room, will you?
6: Yes, sir.
5: Jane, leave the curtains now. Attend to the whiskey.
6: Very well, madam.
5: Richard, when you read this, you will know that I've left you forever. I've known for a long time the love of a man that I can really respect. Not rich, as you are, but a man who asks nothing more of life than that I should be with him. He's asked me to go away with him, far away, to Egypt, and I've made up my mind to do so. I wish you to know his name. It is Hugh Peyton. When you've divorced me, I hope to be his wife. Lillian. I'm leaving the emeralds in the drawer of your desk with this note. I do not wish to have anything with me which might remind me of your unkindness. Ten past eight. Just time to catch him before he goes for his train. Please listen to me first. You see, I changed my mind and come after all.
7: My darling.
5: Yes, I'm here to go with you. You'll have me still. But, oh, Hugh, let there be no more mistakes. Don't have me, dear. You'd rather not.

0: had me, dear, should rob enough.
1: Lillian, dear.
0: It isn't really shocked you, is it? You don't despise me in your heart for coming?
1: Dear, my dear.
0: If you're so fond of Egypt, perhaps it would be lovely for you to go back to it alone.
1: But tell me, dear, what made you change your mind so suddenly?
0: Not suddenly. I longed to come to you, but I was his wife. Did you hear me say I was his wife? What a lovely way of putting it.
1: My wife now. And always.
0: The things he said to me tonight.
1: There, that's all over. Did you tell him you were going?
0: Yes, I left a letter for him in the drawer of his desk with all the jewelry I was wearing. Just like you told me to do.
1: You said in it that you were coming to me.
0: Yes.
1: I wanted you to do that. I wanted it to be all above board. I'm not afraid of him.
0: I said I was going away with you. And I put my wedding ring inside the letter. I've burned all my boats through.
1: Darling, we mustn't miss the train. Not another word if you love me. Can you snap these catches while I sit on this trunk? That's it. Why, what are you smiling at?
0: I just remembered you. There were people coming to dinner tonight.
1: I've just remembered something far more important. Woman, where is your trousseau?
0: Oh.
1: Susie?
0: I've only what you see me in, dear. Here's all the riches I bring you. 4 and 6 pence. Please take care of my dowry for me.
1: Oh, poor dear. But what fun to buy you a trousseau at Brindisi, if not before. Susie?
0: Are you going to send Susie to get a trousseau for me?
1: Of course. Ah, Susie. Skip across to the nearest draper's and buy me a trousseau.
2: What, sir?
1: Size 5.5 by 1.25. Hurry up now, fly.
2: What does he mean?
0: He only means he wants a taxi.
2: Oh, Dad. Well, mother's out, you know what father is, sir. But I'll get it myself.
1: Oh, no, you don't, Susie. Not in the rain. I'll be back in a jiffy, Lillian.
2: He's just bubbling over me. And all because he's going off to make diamonds in Egypt.
0: Has he been bubbling over for long, Susie?
2: For days and days. I used to think of him out in Egypt in a very dirty state. Till I saw a picture of him all in laundry white. And riding on a camel.
0: The camel goes on its knees to him, Susie.
2: I don't wonder at it. There was a thing about him in the paper, and it said, the ball is at his feet.
0: And it is a great career.
2: For him. But I've just got to make ready for another lodger. That's all the great career there is for the likes of me. I'm thinking there's a great career for you.
0: Up there he is.
2: He's still got his feet. It's not him, miss. I think there's something wrong.
0: Wrong? Oh, quickly, Susie.
2: What
0: is it? What's happened? Tell me.
2: There's been an accident. They're bringing him in.
0: But, Mr. Pate, look, Susie, it can't be.
2: It's him. He was run over.
3: My name is Dr. Brody. My poor lady, have they told you?
0: Tell me.
3: Your husband, he was knocked over by a motor bus.
0: Oh, you.
3: Mrs. Hayton, I'm afraid it's very serious. Very serious.
0: Tell me.
3: I must tell you. Mr. Payton is dead.
0: No. No.
3: He died as they picked him up.
0: That's true.
3: I'm a doctor. I happened to be passing. I didn't know him, of course, but one of the people told me his name. He only spoke one word before he died.
0: My name?
3: The word was Egypt. I want to help you in any way possible. Now, if you could give me the address of any male relative...
0: You mustn't bring anyone here. You mustn't on any account.
3: Just to help you with the format. I don't quite... Excuse me, you are Mrs. Payton. I'm sorry, I have no wish to intrude, but someone must communicate with the relatives. And, of course, an inquiry.
0: You mean I've no right to be here?
3: That's none of my business. But you must know what... Pardon me. I won't disturb you any longer.
0: Oh, no, please don't go. What am I to do? We were going away together. You'll think that's wrong, I know.
3: How should I know?
0: Well, there were reasons. I was leaving my husband. We were going away together and we're going to be married after the divorce.
3: I see. Well, you understand that... Well, there'll have to be an...

0: quest. And if you're found here, you may be called on to give evidence.
1: Oh, no, I couldn't possibly.
0: Then my advice is leave here immediately before I call the police. If there's not been called already. Yes, I think that might be best for both of you.
1: But I don't know where to go. Nowhere. I loved him. I risked everything for him. I'm lost.

0: What time are they coming with us? Have I time to write a note?
1: It's 2 minutes short of the half hour, sir.
0: The ladyship not down yet?
1: I believe not, sir.
0: Well, she isn't usually late. I didn't hear her in the room, come to think of it.
1: Shall I send up to inquire, sir?
0: Oh, no, she'll be down directly, no doubt. I've just got to write a note before the guests arrive. The note will be three tonight with us.
1: Yes, sir. Oh, they're here, apparently, sir.
0: Oh. Well, I'll write this later, I suppose. Here, give me those papers with us. You put them in here for now. What? What the devil? Good heavens. Lillian's Emeralds. What on earth are they doing in this bed? She must have shoved them in the drawer and forgotten them, I suppose. Her all over.
1: They're here, sir. Is that all?
0: Yes, that's all, thank you.
2: Mr. and Mrs. Leslie, sir.
0: Ah, glad to see you both. Come in and get warm. Lily will be here in a minute.
3: you seem to be having a little joke all by yourself, Gus.
0: Look what I found.
3: My eye. Where did they come from?
0: In the desk. I put my hand in a drawer for some papers, and I found these instead.
3: Well, all I can say is, let's go hard.
2: Silly man. They're Lady Lillian's. I'd know them anywhere. Beautiful emeralds.
0: The joke is, I see now why my wife's late for dinner.
3: No. It's Windsor early.
0: She must have shoved them in the drawer there. Her set are more careless than ours, you know. And then forgotten where she put them. I bet she's searching high and low for them at this moment.
2: Oh, the poor dear. Suppose some servant had found them. Or that awful man who winds the clock.
0: Well, they're safe enough now. I'll take care of them.
2: Dr. Brodie.
0: Ah, here you are. Very pleased to see you in my little place, Brodie.
4: Thank you, Gaston. Lady Lillian, I'm honored.
0: No. This isn't Lady Lillian.
2: Would that it were, Dr. Brodie.
3: Oh, come.
0: Dr. Brodie, this is Redding.
4: Oh, how do you do?
0: You and Redding have met at the club, of course.
4: Yes.
0: I forgot you didn't know my wife, Brodie. She'll be down in a moment. I must apologize for being late.
2: Well, I don't fuss, Mr. Garson. Dr. Brodie knows what women are.
4: No, not I, Mrs. Redding. But I was afraid I would be late myself. A very strange thing happened just now.
3: Why, what was that?
4: An accident in the street. Man knocked over by a motor bus. Not far from here. Killed.
0: Oh, rough luck. Well, you have to do anything?
4: Yes, I did. He was living just around here. Seems to have been an engineer or something. Done some good work out in India, they told me. Peyton was the name. Did you ever know him by any chance?
0: Peyton? Oh, sir. Hugh Peyton, who met once at dinner, who... Oh, no, Egypt was his place.
4: Oh, I'm sorry, not India. It was Egypt, she said. Yes, probably the same fellow.
2: Was he married?
4: No, not married exactly. Poor devil.
3: Oh, surely better the circumstances that he wasn't married.
4: Oh, much better.
2: You said poor devil.
4: Did I? I was thinking of something else.
2: Of the lady, you mean?
4: Did I say there was a lady?
2: Ah, oh, you're saying it now.
4: Yes. There was a lady, all right. She was married, she told me. She'd just left her husband, run away from him that very hour. In fact, she and Peyton were on the point of going away together. The bags were packed, everything. In fact, he was looking for a taxi when he was knocked over.
0: So she was leaving her husband, was she?
4: That's what she told me. And the most extraordinary thing is, but the husband didn't know she'd gone.
2: Oh, I'm terribly sorry. Everyone do forgive me.
0: Ah, there you are. You're very late, Lillian.
2: I know. Dear Mrs. Redding, I'm so ashamed. Forgive me, kind Mr. Redding.
3: All I can say, Lady Lillian, is that you're worth waiting for.
2: Oh, and this...
4: Yes. How do you do?
0: My wife at last, Brodie. I forgot, Lillian, but I mentioned that Dr. Brodie very kindly promised to take pot luck with us.
2: No, but I'm so pleased, Dr. Brodie. Any friend of my husband.
4: Thank you, Lady Lillian.
2: He's been telling us such a shocking story, Lady Lillian.
3: It could spoil my dinner.
0: Oh, not quite, I hope, Reddy.
3: No, not quite.
2: A man killed in the street. Tell her, Dr. Brodie.
4: I'm afraid it wouldn't interest Lady Lillian.
0: Oh, yes, by the way, it would. You remember him, Lil.
2: Was it someone I know?
0: Peyton was the lady. Hugh Peyton, I think. Wasn't it at the Rossiters we met him, wasn't it?
2: Was he a barrister?
0: No, some sort of an engineer. He worked abroad somewhere, Egypt, only in a small way, I believe.
2: Staff man, wasn't he?
4: No, fair. Evidently, if you ever knew him, Lady Lillian, you have forgotten him.
2: One meets so many.
4: Just so.
2: There was a woman in it, Lady Lillian. Do get him to tell us about her. I'm sure there's a scandal in it somewhere. Ask him to tell us. Why not?
4: Very well. I assure you, I pitied her when I thought she was his wife. And still more when I found out that she wasn't. She kept crying, what could she do?
0: Runs away from her husband, gets her lover run over. She can always run out and get her some new ones, can't she?
4: Oh, look here, Garth.
0: What a sentimental fellow you are, Brody. That kind can look after themselves all right. After all, she told you she was married, didn't she? Well, by Jove, supposing she just bolts back to unsuspecting number one, her husband, I mean.
4: Oh, Lord. When she left the house at my request, I couldn't have thought so despicably of her as that.
2: Is it more abject than my husband's other end for her? It would have to be one of the two.
4: Yes, it would have to be one of the two. But to go creeping back to her husband as though nothing had happened, that would be too much.
3: Oh, it's quite possible, you know, Garson. Don't you think so? I say, that'd be making a pretty jump out of the husband, wouldn't it?
0: Yeah, no doubt. All the same. It has a funny side to it, you know. Don't you think so, Bloody? It has its humorous side, you know.
4: Yes, I can see that, Garson. But I wasn't thinking about the husband as I walked here. I was thinking about the woman, picturing her in dire desolation.
2: Don't you think she may be in dire desolation still?
4: Thinking it over, Lady Lillian, no. I've come to the conclusion that your husband is right, and that I was a sentimental fellow wasting my sympathy on her.
0: Exactly. We don't need to worry about her, I think.
5: Dinner is served.
0: Ah. Dr. Brody, will you take Lady Lillian?
4: I shall be honored.
2: Oh, by the way, Mr. Garson, you were telling us about Lady Lillian's emeralds, remember?
0: Oh, but of course. Why, hello, Lil. You haven't got them on tonight. I thought you got them out of me, especially to go with that dress.
2: Well, no, I...
0: Well, where are they? I was talking about them to Mrs. Redding before you came in.
2: I took them off down here earlier on and left them for safety in one of your desk drawers.
0: Oh, which one?
2: That one.
0: Ah, better open up and put them on again, haven't you? I like you in them, you know.
2: I remember them when I was upstairs dressing, and then I forgot them again. Yes, here it is. My emeralds. The emeralds have gone. They're not here, but they should be. I left them here only a little while ago. I know I did.
0: What, you say they're gone?
2: Richard, what's to be done? My emeralds, I know they're in this drawer.
0: Gone? Send for the police at once. This is very serious.
2: I know they were there. I know. What can have happened to them? Mr. Garson, how can you keep it up? Didn't you see the poor girl nearly fainting? I'm not surprised. I know I should. Emeralds.
0: Come on, little. Calm yourself. And let this be a lesson to you, that's all. Everything's all right. It's just a trick I was playing on you. I found them in the drawer just before Redding came in. There never was a chap like Garson for playing tricks on you. A masterpiece, a real master. Well, there you are. Put them on. Then let's go to dinner, Mrs. Redding.
2: Oh, poor Lady Lillian. She looks quite pale.
0: Oh, she'll get over it. Maybe even more careful with them next time. Hey, Lil? Lil, come on. What are you doing over there? Learning something?
2: An old letter. Just an old letter. Dr. Brody, shall we go in?
0: Oh, Mrs. Redding. I hope it's...

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1: Well, come in, Smithers. 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Orange juice.
2: No, sir. New Kellogg's Rise and Shine.
1: Eh? 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
2: And look at this, sir.
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2: What are you doing, sir?
1: Thank you, Governor. 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

0: Harry Logan is a nice young man. Just the sort of person you'd like to invite for a weekend at home. If only the nasty, suspicious police weren't convinced that he's a murderer.
1: Go through it again, Logan.
2: There's nothing to add. Nothing.
1: Who cares? You got time. I'm paid by the police department, so I got time. Let's hear it again.
2: Lieutenant, I don't want to...
1: Go through it again, baby. You might even convince me. How'd you like that?
2: But I know so little. I woke up in this girl's apartment.
1: Hold it, Logan. How'd you get to the apartment?
2: I told you. I don't know. It's all a blank.
1: I wonder if a grand jury will believe you. Go on.
2: Well, I woke up in this apartment. It was a nicely furnished place. I'd been sleeping in a chair.
1: Been there before?
2: Never. I swear it.
1: You don't know how you got there. You've never been there before, but you were sleeping in a chair, and Miss Hollis...
2: Is that her name?
1: You wouldn't know, would you? You only killed her.
2: Oh, that's a lie.
1: Okay, okay. Tell it nicely.
2: I walked through the apartment, and, well, I found her. She was lying on the bed.
1: Well, when the doctor got there, she was on the floor.
2: I explained. You know I explained that.
1: Don't you know better than to move a dead body?
2: I didn't know she was dead, I tell you, but... She was lying there as if she was sleeping.
1: And you've never seen her before, never been there before, and this doll is strangled while you're sleeping in a chair. She's wearing a nightdress, and she was strangled, Logan, strangled.
2: And her name is Hollister?
1: Marion Hollister, as if you didn't know. A rich girl with rich parents, and they have enough pull at City Hall to put you away for life, just for being there. Want to change your story?
2: I can't change it. That's the way it happened.
1: What do you remember immediately before you found yourself in this apartment?
2: The last I remember is getting off a subway train at City Central.
1: Mm-hmm.
2: I was walking up the escalator and... Oh, there was a girl.
1: Oh, there was a girl, was there? You missed that bit out. Where was she?
2: She seemed to be sick. She was leaning against the wall of the station just beyond the escalator and... I think I stopped and asked her if I could help.
1: And you remember nothing more?
2: No, not a thing.
1: This is a highly likely story. Let me tell you, Logan, amnesia has been put forward as a defense in a score of murder cases in the city. It has succeeded twice. Both times with girls so pretty that they'd have got away with it if they'd been caught with a smoking gun in one hand.
2: I can't help it. I'm telling you the truth.
1: Okay. I'm going to put you back in a cell. Maybe you can remember a little more. Officer, take this man away.

0: married.
1: Chief, I hate to say this at my time of life, but I have a sneaking feeling this guy, Harry Logan, is telling the truth from the Hollister case.
2: He just happened to get in this apartment where she was killed, and he can't remember a thing.
1: He says he saw a girl in the subway. She was sick, or so he thinks.
2: Oh, so he thinks.
1: Yeah.
2: Well, how did he get to the apartment? How did he get in?
1: Oh, we don't know yet. But there's something we do know. Logan's hands don't fit the prints on the Hollister girl's neck. She was strangled by a much larger man.
2: I'll tell you what, Carly.
1: Hmm?
2: If you can't tie this guy Logan in with a kill, let him run for a while and we can find out how he goes. Have him followed. None of it makes sense, none of it. How did he get into that apartment?
1: Well, maybe, Chief, if we follow him long enough, we'll find out.
2: Have you asked him to identify the body?
1: No, but we'll do that before we turn him loose. Maybe we can learn something from his reaction.

0: Is this the morgue?
1: That's not the art museum. Over here. Now, did you ever see her before?
2: Well, it's horrible.
1: Yeah, I'm inclined to agree with you. I asked her if you'd ever seen her before.
2: No, never. Not to my knowledge.
1: Sure?
2: Sure as I can be. Lieutenant Carley, this is like a nightmare.
1: Okay, son, come upstairs to my office. I'm going to show you pictures of how she was when she was still alive. Well, recognize her?
2: No, I'm sorry to say I don't.
1: Was she the woman in the subway?
2: I don't know. You know how it is there, all docks and lights. I just don't know.
1: Now, don't worry, then. Maybe we'll discover something. You're in the clear, son. Just go on your way.
2: What? Why, thanks. I don't understand what happened. I don't understand at all. It's a mystery to me.
1: Yeah, me too, son. Maybe one of those cases nobody can ever explain. We'll see. Yeah, we'll see.

0: sandwich.
1: Coming up, buddy.
0: Thanks. Send it over to the table there.
2: Hello?
0: Beat it, sister.
2: I only wanted to thank you for what you did for me that night in the subway.
0: In the subway?
2: Yeah. I fainted and you helped me.
0: Who are you?
2: My name doesn't matter.
0: Sit down. Have a drink.
2: Not now, thank you.
0: The hat's hiding your face. I don't recognize you.
2: I'll take it off. Hey, is that better?
0: But you're Marion Hollister.
2: Why not?
0: Why not?
1: You're a sandwich. 80 cents.
0: The girl here. Where did you go?
1: What girl? I don't see no girl, mister.
0: I know you think I'm crazy, but this is on the level. I saw her. I spoke to her.
3: Marion Hollister is being buried today.
0: How did you identify her?
3: Her father made the identification, but we checked her fingerprints. They're on record. She knocked a guy over with her car 3 years back, got away with a rap, although I think she should have gone to jail. Now, just take it easy, son.
0: But what happened then?
3: Well, you've been under a bad strain, boy. Been in jail, accused of murder. Well, you got a dream or a hallucination or something, that's all.
0: Well, somebody was impersonating her. She was exactly like her photograph.
3: Just take it easy, son. Where was this bar you were at?
0: Murphy's on the corner of Main and 60th.
3: Oh, I can't see a girl like Marion Hollister going in a place like that. Now, we're busy on the case. I'll talk to the bartender later. Just you go home and relax.
0: But it was her. I tell you, it was her. And if you aren't going to do anything about it, then I will.

0: Hey, you.
1: Yes,
0: sir. Bottle over the shield.
2: Okay, have a drink on the house. Beer?
0: I'm not a cheap cop.
2: Scotch, then?
0: I don't want a drink.
2: What is this, mister? Hold up. Oh, I get it. I pay you or you raid the place. Yeah, well, business is lousy. The most I could go is $50.
0: Look, I want information. A guy named Logan was in here the other night.
2: Yeah, that's right.
0: How do you know his name's Logan?
2: Right. One of the reporters told me. One of the newsmen.
0: You served him a beer at his table. There was a dame with him.
2: I never saw a dame.
0: You sure?
2: Sure, I'm sure.
0: Get your jacket, Buster. I'm taking you in.
2: Say, what is
0: it? Just for questioning. Are you coming quietly or in two pieces?
2: Oh, I'll come quiet. Cops. You can't win with cops.

0: Mr. Parmenter?
1: That's me, son.
0: You're the crime editor of the Banner?
1: Yeah. I know your face. You're the guy that was picked up as a suspect in the Hollister case. Then you're released. I'm sorry. You were yesterday's dude.
0: I want to know something about Marion Hollister. What kind of a woman she was?
1: Yeah. Come in my office. Take a seat. You got anything to tell me we don't know?
0: What kind of person was she, the Hollister girl?
1: Well, between you and me, strictly a hot rod. A poor little rich girl.
0: Could you be more specific?
1: Oh, I'd lose my job. Her dad owns half this city and half this newspaper. Now, look. She lived for the kicks, drink or drugs or anything else. It was all the same to sweet little Marion.
0: She didn't look that kind of girl.
1: Oh, so you did see her?
0: Only her picture.
1: She was arrested once for driving stinking drunk, and she killed a guy. Her old man even sprung her on that one. She had a sweet face. No heart.
0: Was there anywhere specific that she used to frequent?
1: Fellini's gambling club on the east side. Duke Fellini was said to be her special boyfriend, but don't quote me. Say, what is this anyway?
0: Well, it's only that I saw her ghost. I'll let you know if I hear anything.

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But after all, he saw the girl dead. 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The fingerprints don't lie. But ghosts do. They lie uneasily in their graves.

0: this Fellini's club?
1: Sure.
0: Where's Fellini?
1: Not here. We're closed.
0: Where does Fellini live?
1: How should I know?
0: I'm a friend of his.
1: Who cares?
0: How much?
1: $50.
0: Spring a 10 spot.
1: Hand it over.
0: There. Now talk.
1: 13 Wilshire Chamberlain. That's an unlucky number.
0: What do you know? Wasn't even locked.

0: me Lieutenant Carley. Hello, Carley? I'm in the apartment of Carlo Fellini at 13 Wiltshire Chambers. Come over quick. Fellini's dead.
1: Okay, but in future you don't play cops and robbers, Logan. That's my job.
0: How did he die?
1: Shot about 3 days back. Know the guy?
0: Of course not.
1: You don't know anybody, do you?
0: No. No, I don't know anybody.

0: Well, beats me. No kidding. No. Police have identified her by a print. You say you saw her. Or her ghost.
1: And now they find Fellini dead.
0: Mm-hmm. Well, let's go down to the library. Check everything we've got on this girl. This is the driving case, just like I said. Oh, here's an item, though.
1: Have you found something?
0: That's probably nothing. It's just an item about her personal maid being arrested for possessing drugs. Released in the custody of Miss Hollister. And there's a note to say the maid appeared in court in a mink coat and crocodile shoes.
1: Suppose the maid is posing as her. Now she's dead.
0: Why should she do that?
1: Well, how do I know? Have you got the maid's home address?
0: Oh, for you, anything. Here it is. Seven Links Boulevard. That's on Konotsky in the Sticks.
1: Oh, thanks.
0: Her name is Ellis, Mary Ellis.
1: Well,
0: thanks for the Fellini story. Let's know if you come across anything.
1: Right. I owe you that much. Perhaps you've laid a ghost for me. I want to discover the whereabouts of Miss Mary Ellis. I understand she is about to inherit some money under Miss Hollister's will.
2: I don't like him, me. Marion wouldn't have left Mary a red cent. Mary was fired long since. What is it, Seth?
1: No, not that. Is Mary Ellis here?
2: You're looking at her. Come in.
1: Thanks.
2: Now then, what is it?
1: You look rather like Marion Hollister, don't you?
2: I bet.
1: Where's the mink coat?
2: Down to the pawn shop. What's it to you?
1: Mary, who killed Carlo Fellini?
2: Oh, that rat dead. God wouldn't.
1: I think Mary Hollister killed him. Don't you? And then she was killed herself by one of Fellini's gangsters. And you've been impersonating her for some reason. Now, why?
2: Oh, go fry an egg.
1: Would you rather tell me or the police?
2: What's the difference? I don't know a thing about it. I got nothing to hide.
1: I'm going home now. If you want me, my telephone number is Chenault 337. Make a note of it.
2: I'll write it on the Hudson Road and forget it.
1: That might be your hard luck. I live at the Harvey Hotel, room 61. That's in Mesa.
2: I don't care if it's in the Bronx.
1: Someday you may just care. Someday you may wake up dead, the way Mary Hollister did. Now you just think about it.
2: I'll give you 2 seconds consideration. Now, beat it.
1: Thanks. For nothing.
2: You can see yourself out, but don't scratch the woodwork.

0: Logan here, room 61.
1: That is Marion Hollister, Mr. Logan.
0: I don't know what the game is, honey, but Marion Hollister is dead. And I don't believe in ghosts.
1: Don't you, honey? Perhaps you should.
0: Whoever you are, what do you want?
1: To talk to you. Come over to the apartment. Where are you from?
0: Sure. Sure. And I'll bring the police with me.
1: Oh, I wouldn't do that, darling, if I were you.
0: Why not?
1: Because they wouldn't find anything there. Are you coming?
0: Okay. I'll be along.
1: I'll leave the door. The last.
0: I'll be seeing you. Police? Give me Lieutenant Carley. Hello, Carley? I just wanted to tell you that I've got a date with a dead woman.

0: Nine floor, mister.
1: Thanks. Anybody there? Where are you, Marion? Where are you?
2: I'm here, darling.
1: Where?
2: Where I was before.
1: No.
2: Don't you like me?
1: The same black negligee that approves it?
2: Darling, I want you to forget me. Please. I can't rest while this goes on. Please let me sleep in peace.
3: Come on, boy. Come on.
1: Where's the light switch?
3: Huh?
1: Oh, here. She was here.
3: Huh?
1: I tell you, she was here. Just like it was that night. She was here and she was dead.
3: Look, I don't know what this is all about, but I'm going to find out. Sergeant Wells.
4: Yes, sir.
3: Search this place. Find out how that woman escaped.
4: I'll take you.
0: Logan, if this is all a figment of your imagination, there'll be trouble. I'm warning you.
1: I don't know anymore. I just don't know. Maybe I'm going mad.
3: Now go back to your hotel, Logan. Keep off the streets. You may be in danger.
1: I'm in danger. What's going on in my mind?

0: Hey, what is this? What are you doing here?
1: Don't you like me? Even a little?
0: You're real. You want a ghost?
1: No. I'm not a ghost, Logan. I'm Marion Hollis.
0: Well, that's impossible, and you know it.
1: I was Mary Ellis, too.
2: See yourself out and don't scratch the paintwork.
0: But the Hollister girl's fingerprints were checked.
1: Oh, surely. But you see, I was on a drunken driving charge. My maid looks a lot like I do. That's why I chose her. She could always give me an alibi. Well, I paid her well to stand in for me. It was her fingerprints they took, not mine.
0: Then the real Mary Ellis was the dead girl in your apartment.
1: That's right. My money comes from my dad. When I went to Fellini's place, Mary ain't seen around with me. I'd been forbidden to visit Fellini. Poor Carlo. I killed him. I killed him with this gun.
0: Put that thing away.
1: I shot Carlo because he was through with me. All he ever wanted was money and more money. He called me names that night. Carlo has a brother. Carlo's brother had big hands. Poor Mary Ellis. She did look like me.
0: Give yourself up. If you explain it...
1: No, it won't help, no. I was going home by subway and I suddenly felt fainter. After all, I just shot Carlo. You wanted to help me and that was all. But I couldn't let you give evidence later that you'd seen me. That would have placed me too near the Fellini's place.
0: What happened to me?
1: I asked you to take me home. Then I rang a certain doctor I know. He just hypnotized you, that's all. Told you to forget and sleep. Logan, if I'd have gone into my bedroom, I'd have seen Mary Ellis dead. I didn't. Not till later. Then I couldn't move you, and I had to leave you there.
0: And now?
1: I tried to make you think I was my own ghost and shake you off the trail. I made up as Mary Ellis in case the police went to question her. They didn't. You turned up. But you didn't really believe in ghosts, did you?
0: I began to, at the end. How did you get out of the bedroom?
1: Oh, I just slipped past the police in the dark. Well, I decided to shoot myself, but the game isn't played out yet. It might be easier to shoot you.
0: You're only making it harder for yourself, you know that. I don't think there's too much to you for shooting a rat like Fellini.
1: Sorry, Logan. You were good to me. You liked me, Eden. But I'm rotten, and I always was, and I'm going to do the selfish thing to the end.
0: Put it down!
3: Yeah, put it down, Miss Hollister. You see, Logan's been close-tailed ever since we let him out of jail.
1: Well, here goes nothing.
0: Clapper, are you
1: going? I don't. Rat. He stopped me doing the only decent thing I ever tried in my whole life.
2: I hate you. I hate everybody.
0: It'll pass, Marion. Everything does. Things can get better for you. Believe me.
4: Isn't the sort of thing we'd stand for behind the

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0: This?
1: It's called cupboard love. Cupboard love's different. 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Keeps it moist and squeezy. That's right. It's a new kind of cat food. Moist. It's good for you. Like it?
2: New cupboard love. What the well-cared-for cat has for dinner.
3: Once upon a time there was an engineer. Choo-choo Charlie was his name, we hear. He had an engine and he sure had fun. He used good and plenty candy to make his train run.
4: Charlie says, love my good and plenty. Charlie says, really rings the bell. Charlie says, love my good and plenty. Don't know any other candy that I love so well.
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0: The Knives of El Melik, a story of freelance diplomacy, intrigue, and mystery in the Far East. K.C. Smith and his native assistant, Ali, invade a coffee house in Aswan in the guise of Wadi Fareg Arabs. They are seeking information relative to an uprising under the leadership of Melik Pasha, instigator and organizer of the Jihad, or Holy War. Their disguises detected, they are captured and confined in a dungeon from which they are released by Amira, a native princess held by El Melik as a slave girl. In attempting to escape from the coffee house, KC, Ali, and Amira are trapped by Melik Pasha's henchmen in the anteroom to the Pasha's private quarters.
1: Those fellows will have to pass through this room to report our escape to the Pasha. Ali, in case they think to examine these wall hangings and look behind them...
2: I understand, Kasi. Amira is our prisoner.
1: Right. Quiet now. Here they come.
3: By the red beard of the prophet, I do not understand how the roomy dog and his helper escaped from the cage in the cellar.
4: It were impossible, Hassim, unless...
3: Unless? What do you mean?
4: Unless they received assistance from someone in the house.
3: And you believe, Mohammed?
4: I believe it indeed strange that Amira, who saw the star of Mohammed on the breast of the unbeliever, should suddenly refute our word.
3: Amira! By Allah, Habib, you are right. The woman is the daughter of Shaitan, in league with the spies. Yet, how did she release them? Yusuf stands before the dungeon door. He would have seen her.
5: Hassim! What is the meaning of this commotion in my antechamber? Have you all been stricken by the blight that ye chatter like camp women?
3: Master. We come to report that he is Mohammed, and I have just returned from the dungeon. And the roomy dog and his men have gone, Master.
5: Have what? Cease your stuttering. What have they?
3: They have vanished, Master.
5: Vanished? Oh. You doddering old fool. How is it possible for two flesh and blood men to vanish from a dungeon with walls of stone 2 hands in thickness?
3: Nay, Master, hear me out. The dungeon is empty. The birds have flown. How they got out? Only Allah knows.
5: Then these two spies walked through the walls and you have permitted them to slip out from beneath your blind old eyes.
3: Hassim has not permitted them to escape, Master. They were securely locked in their cage. But, Master, there is a traitor in this house who has helped them.
5: A traitor? Under my own roof? Who is this traitor?
3: If one but knew that, my lord. One of the master's slaves? A woman, perhaps?
4: Stay, Master. I have just remembered. There is a way in which the two dungeons in the cellar may be reached from this very chamber. I had forgotten it, or I would have spoken of this passage when the presence came to honor my father's house with his person.
5: A passage? Where is it?
4: There, behind those hangings, is a panel which opens into a narrow passageway. Stairs lead down to other panels in the walls of the two dungeons.
5: Examine the passageway at once. And tell me, friend Mohammed, are there other secrets in your father's house of which I have not been informed?
4: None, Master. Why the former owner of this house built the passage, I do not know. I came upon it by accident long after my father came into possession of the property.
5: Enough. Hassim, take men and lights. Examine the passageway and dungeons thoroughly at once. If these prisoners have escaped, they must still be in the house. Find them.
3: Hearing is obeying, Master. Mohammed, you will show me this passageway. You others will search the house and... Look, Master. There on the floor below the wall hanging. Is that not the hem of a barco?
5: You are right, my Hassim. There your blade, you there at the door. Now, Mohammed, Hassim... Strike through the drapes.
6: One moment, Excellency.
3: Master, it is Kathy Smith.
5: And so the lone wolf is trapped once more. And Amira, what means this?
7: It means, Melik Pasha, that the lady is our prisoner. And if you or one of your men stop us from leaving here, Ali will drive his shotgun through her heart. Now, get away from that door.
5: Not so fast, friend. The lady Amira has some explaining to do. And you also. Tell me, Kasi Smith, how did you manage to get out of the cellar chamber and into this room?
7: Ali stumbled onto the method of opening the panel from our chamber and
4: The dog lies, Master. The lower panel cannot be opened from inside the dungeon. The woman must have opened it for them.
8: It is useless, Kasi, my friend. Mohammed speaks the truth. Melik Pasha, these two are my friends. It is true. I freed them from the dungeon and brought them here.
5: So... you free them. Well, my child, for that you will receive just punishment. Cassie Smith, Ali, lay aside your weapons or be cut to pieces by the knives of El-Malik.
2: What is written, Cassie. The hand of Allah is lifted from us. We can do nothing against the dogs now.
1: Right, but watch for opportunities.
7: All right, Malik Pasha. Put us back in your cage.
5: You shall continue to be my guests until I decide upon your fate. But I shall place you where there is no chance of escape.
3: The Temple of Talman, Excellency?
5: Exactly, Hasim. On the Isle of the Elephant. And see that our guests are comfortably chambered in the crypts beneath the temple.
3: And the woman, Master?
5: Amira? We shall find a place for her also, Hasim. But go now. Cassie and his dog must be on the island before daylight.

0: In thick, impenetrable darkness, far beneath the ruined temple of Tolman on the island of the elephants, opposite the city of Aswan in the River Nile, Casey and Ali discussed their probable fate and the slim possibilities of escape.
1: There isn't much doubt of El-Malik's intentions, Ali. We're going to stay here until it pleases him to put us out of his way. And that isn't going to be pleasant.
2: Therefore, my friend, we must not be here when it pleases that offspring of the evil one to send for us.
1: No? Easier said than done. There's no Amira here to help us out through secret panels. By the way, I wonder what they did with her.
2: She is a brave child, Kasi. I do not like to contemplate her fate.
1: No, nor I. Got any matches? They stripped me clean of everything in my garments.
2: As they did me, Habib.
1: Have you any idea where we are?
2: No more than you. The Temple of Tolman, sometimes known as the Temple of Kings, has for centuries been nothing but ruins. The existence of these crypts has long since been forgotten, or so it was thought. They are almost inaccessible.
1: Oh, I'm not so sure of that. They blindfolded us when we came in. It seemed we walked only a short distance underground. I'd like to know the exact lay of the land, how far we are from the riverbed.
2: Do you notice a peculiarity about the floor and the walls of this crypt, Kasi, and this stone bench upon which we sit?
1: Peculiar? What do you mean?
2: The floor. It is wet, and the walls are smooth and damp.
1: Well, that's what makes me believe we're close to the riverbank. The dampness may be caused by seepage. We're on an island and probably close to water. And furthermore, if we can only...
2: You heard that? Stones do not fall in such a place as this of their own volition.
3: Sidi, Ali.
1: Don't answer, Ali. The sound of your voice might give you away.
3: Kasi Smith, it is Suleiman. Here, above your head.
1: Suleiman, the Beshawin. Where are you?
3: Up near the ceiling of the crypt.
2: Make a light that we may see you.
3: I have no matches, no tapers. I am in the mouth of a small passage opening close to the ceiling. I have a rope with me. Listen closely. Amira is here, confined in a nearby crypt.
1: Amira here? And Malik Pasha?
3: We'll be here soon. I have overheard the guards talking.
1: Can you fasten that rope up there somewhere and let it down to us?
3: Yes, a moment until I...
2: That stone door, it is opening. Wait, Suleiman, with the rope.
4: Bring the lights closer, Daoud.
5: My guests. And they have not flown from their quarters this time. It is unfortunate, Kasi, my friend, that the Shahzadi Amira is not here to assist you.
1: Well, well, well. Our friends of the coffee house, eh? We are honored, Excellency.
5: At your service, gentlemen. My servants have cared for you well. There is nothing you desire, within reason, of course.
1: Oh, nothing, Excellency. We're perfectly comfortable.
2: With perhaps one exception.
5: The exception, Ali?
2: Your absence is much more desirable than your presence.
5: Spoken like a true son of the desert, Ali. And when the time comes, I shall remember your wish. These quarters are a trifle gloomy, but you will not object to that after tomorrow's sunset.
1: Sunset tomorrow. The beginning of the Feast of Ramadan. So you're going to move us, eh?
5: That depends largely upon how you look at it.
1: Come to the point, Malik. What do you want?
5: The answer to two simple questions. If the replies prove satisfactory, you shall both go free tomorrow at sunset. Otherwise...
1: Well?
5: Otherwise, your mutilated bodies will be found floating in the Nile on the second day of Ramadan.
1: What do you want?
5: The exact location of the Cairo headquarters of the Ghost Corps and the password... which admits one to the presence of your chief, Sidi Baker.
1: You'll very likely find Sidi Baker soon enough. The password of the Corps? I've forgotten it.
5: Perhaps Ali's memory is not as faulty as that of his master?
2: It seems, Excellency, that Ali's memory has suddenly and unaccountably failed him.
5: You force me to extreme measures, my friends. Daoud, bind their arms behind them. Hassim! The irons are heated.
6: White hot, master. The charcoal brazier heats quickly.
5: Place it there. I regret deeply, gentlemen, the necessity of having to resort to such crude methods, but I have no time to waste. By speaking now, you may save yourself much pain and sightless eyes.
1: Well, if your methods aren't exactly modern, Malik, they're at least efficient and true to character. Go as far as you like.
7: Then we shall begin with you, my friend. Hassim, the iron.
6: Ready, master.
7: As neatly, as slowly as possible, Hassim. Prolong the operation and commence with the left eye first. Begin.

0: You know, some marmalades get some of their tang from added flavoring. While Robertson's Golden Shred gets all of its tang from Seville oranges. What would you rather have for breakfast?
1: The next hour is brought to you by John Paul Mitchell Systems, the world's leader in hair care products and styling tools. 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

0: Come on in, friend.
1: Into the inner sanctum. This is really a lovely place. Oh, kind of dark and cobwebby. But then the maid hasn't been around for some time. No, she was playing the numbers. Then her number came up. Why, through these portals pass some of the nicest people in the world. True, they're rather boring, but after all, they are deadheads. And I'll take a good old redhead deadhead any time.
2: Why, Mr. Host, are you finally admitting that you like the ladies?
1: Well, of course, Mary. Don't you know some of my favorite ghosts are girls? But I do wish they weren't so vain. Why, I know one who has pleats in her shroud. Not only in the front, but in the back, too. Yes, just in case she should turn over in her grave.
2: Oh, dear. There you go talking nonsense again. I like talk that makes sense. Good common sense, like the things the tea experts say about Lipton tea. For instance, they say that Lipton's has a brisk flavor. And that's the truth, because Lipton's does taste fresh and tangy and full-bodied. Never wishy-washy. And then the experts say that that brisk flavor makes all the difference in the world when you're sitting down to a cup of tea. And, folks, that's absolutely right. That brisk flavor is the reason why Lipton's is such a comfort, why it actually makes good food taste better. Yes, folks, you just don't know how good tea can be till you've tried Lipton's. So buy a package of Lipton's and taste what you've been missing all this time.
1: And talking of time, friends, may I take a few years of your life? All right. Get ready to hear a gory little story entitled Boomerang. It's an original radio play written by a couple of Australian bushmen named Michael Sklar and Richard Manoff. And stars Martin Gable in the role of John Keeler. So, hitch up your chair, switch off the lights, and look out.
3: Help me. No one heard me. No one came. I lay there watching the blood ooze from the wound. My chest was on fire. The flesh where the bullet had entered was torn, shredded. And in my back there was a kind of numbness. I screamed, "Ah!"

0: Help! Help! But no one answered. I was utterly alone, helpless, watching my life dripping drop by drop to the floor. Then the blackness closed in. When I regained consciousness, two uniformed patrolmen were bending over me, looking frightened and puzzled.
1: Suicide, Riley?
2: Either that or murder.
0: Their voices seemed to come echoing over an aching void. I wanted to tell them how it had happened. I wanted to tell them about Bill Sloan and Helen and the airplane. I was frantic. I had to tell them.
1: He's trying to say something, Riley.
2: Poor guy. He can't talk. He's too far gone.
0: I couldn't talk. I'd lost too much blood. My tongue was thick like cotton. My lips moved, but that was all. It was all shut up inside me. They would never know how it had happened.
1: Riley, it looks to me like murder.
0: Murder, yes, it was murder. And if only I could have spoken, I would have told them about my nervous breakdown, about the sanitarium. That's where it began, back there in that plushy prison. I was locked up behind that big wall, and my wife and my partner, they had the chance to discover each other. And then when I came out, the doctor said I was cured. Their false solicitude. And all the while, suspicion was building up inside me. I was already suspicious that day. I caught them by surprise. I'd come directly home from my regular visit to the psychiatrist instead of returning to the office. Bill was there in the living room with Helen, my partner and my wife, laughing together. I closed the front door silently. The rugs muffled my footsteps. I entered the room suddenly, wanting to see their faces when they saw me.
3: Oh, what, darling.
0: Hello, Helen.
4: Why, John, how did you happen to come home in mid-afternoon? Why aren't you at the office?
0: I was thinking of asking you that question. Bill made some flimsy excuse, but I caught the look of guilt on his face. He was a bachelor, smooth with words, successful with women. And I was beginning to believe he had succeeded with my wife. Oh, I had evidence. There was the time a few nights later. Helen and I were going up to bed. As we passed the umbrella stand at the foot of the stairs, I noticed something. Helen, just a moment. This umbrella, it's Bill's.
3: Oh, is it?
0: Yes, it is. What's doing here?
3: Well, he must have forgotten it when he was over the other day. Take it out of the office in the morning, will you, darling?
0: I made no reply. We continued up the stairs and went to bed. I waited until Helen was asleep, then crept out of bed and down the stairs. There was the umbrella. I reached out my hand, afraid to touch it, but I had to. The umbrella was still wet. It had rained that afternoon. I said nothing about it the next morning. Oh, I was suspicious enough. But I told myself I had to be absolutely sure. And then, that next night, it happened. Helen went out after dinner, saying she had an appointment with her hairdresser. As the door closed behind her, I picked up the phone and dialed the number.
5: Hello? Crescent Beauty Salon?
0: Alberta, this is Mr. John Keeler. I'm calling for my wife to verify her appointment for this evening.
5: Mrs. Keeler? But, monsieur, she has no appointment for this evening.
0: Now, I was sure. Bill and Helen were together. I struggled to control my emotions. My head was whirling. I felt ill, weak. My heart was pounding in my chest. The room began to spin. First the floor lamp, then the chairs, finally the table whirling around my head. I needed air, air. I forced myself out of my seat, stumbled across the floor to the window, and threw it open. The stars, too, were spinning, chasing each other in a mad race across the sky. I sucked the fresh air into my lungs, and slowly the stars resumed their normal positions. I drew my head back into the room, and then it struck me across the nostrils. Gas. The room was full of gas. Yes, I found one gas jet open in the kitchen stove. I fought against the logical conclusion, struggled against it all that night and into the next day. But I could no longer stand it by mid-afternoon. That open gas jet last night had been no accident. They were planning to have me put out of the way. Well, two could play at that game. I also could commit murder. I worked out a plan. First, the business trip to Buffalo that I'd been putting off for weeks. I could use that as my alibi. I called my secretary.
5: Yes, Mr. Keeler.
0: Miss Jackson, I've decided to go up to Buffalo tomorrow. Could you get me a drawing room on the 5 o'clock train?
5: I'll call the railroad station right now, Mr. Keeler.
0: A few minutes later, she called me back. I had the train reservation. So far, so good. I went to the bank, and from the bank to the airline terminal.
6: What can I do for you, sir?
0: I want a seat on the Rochester plane. The plane that leaves New York at 9:30 tomorrow night.
6: 9:30. What is the name, sir?
0: Dunham. Roger Dunham.
6: Well, you're a lucky man, Mr. Dunham. It's the last seat on the plane.
0: Roger Dunham. That assumed name would prove my alibi. The details of my scheme were falling into place. I went home, and at dinner told Helen I was leaving for Buffalo tomorrow.
3: Tomorrow? Must you go tomorrow, John? Can't it wait?
0: I've been putting this trip off too long already. I'll leave straight from the office and come home the next afternoon.
3: Well, you're being a little inconsiderate. I'll be all alone here overnight.
0: Oh, come, Helen. You're not afraid of anything, are you?
3: Afraid? No,
0: but... Well, I'll tell you what I'll do. I'll ask Bill to come over and keep you company tomorrow night. How'll that be?
3: Why, that'll be fine.
0: Another cog in place. Another gear meshed. Now one last piece to move and the engine of my revenge would be complete. Yes, it was revenge now. Revenge for what those two had done to me.
7: Buffalo, eh? It's a good idea, John. The way your trip could combine business with pleasure.
0: Pleasure?
7: You've been rather tense lately. The change of the scene will do you worlds of good.
0: I'm sure it will. How about Helen? Can you make it tonight?
7: Tonight? Yes.
0: I'll be over after dinner. That day passed like a dream. With me, the sleepwalker in the center, going through all the motions correctly, but waiting for the evening. For I wasn't hunted now. Now I was the hunter. A little past 4 o'clock that afternoon, I left the office and took a cab to the station. I went directly to my drawing room, and as the train pulled out, I called for the porter.
8: At midnight, sir?
0: Just a glass of milk, porter, warm milk. And don't bring it before midnight. Till then, I've got a lot of work to do, and I don't want to be disturbed.
8: Just as you see, sir.
0: I gave the porter an unnecessarily large tip to make sure he'd remember me. Now, when the train stopped to change engines at Harmon an hour later, it was raining, thunderstorming. I pulled my hat down over my eyes, raised my coat collar around my face, and became just another shadowy figure hurrying to get out of the rain. I crossed the platform unnoticed, and 10 minutes later, I was on a train going southbound, returning to New York. I picked up my car at the parking lot and drove out to my house on the cliff. Parking on a side road, I climbed up the hill on foot. By now, the rain was coming down in sheets. Lightning split the sky and thunder crashed around me. I could see the light from my house perched at the edge of the cliff. Now, Bill's car was parked on the driveway, pointed downhill. Light came from the living room. I crept through the shrubbery to a window. There they were, Bill and Helen. My partner and my wife, sitting side by side on the divan. He drinking my whiskey, comfortable and warm, while I, the unwanted, was standing outside in the storm. How I hated him at that moment. I went back to Bill's car, crept beneath it, and went to work. The sound of the storm covered the noise of my tools as I disconnected the brakes. And I was finished. And none too soon, for suddenly the front door opened, and Bill stood framed in the light of the doorway with Helen behind him.
6: Bad night for it, but we'll never get another chance like this one, Helen.
3: Well, all right, but come back quickly, Bill. I'm nervous.
6: Oh, nothing to be nervous about. John is halfway to Buffalo by now. It's a perfect opportunity to go over our plans with Bates.
3: All right, go ahead then. But hurry.
6: I'll have Bates back here in a jiffy.
0: Bates. He was going to fetch Bates, undoubtedly a hired killer.
4: I laughed inwardly as the car got started. I could see Helen watching it as it picked up speed on the steep downgrades. Something was wrong now, and she knew it.
9: Bill, not the car!
4: Too late, too late. The car was roaring downhill out of control, charging toward the lip of the cliff. There was a crash and smash through the car.

0: Oh, poor Bill. I always say, protect me from my friends and I'll take care of my enemies. Such a nice guy, too. Who would have thought he'd go falling for a cliff? But there you are. There's no accounting for taste.
1: There's no accounting for the people in this story, that's what. Such terrible people.
0: Oh, Mary, wait till you meet Bates. He's a boy. He's really going to make our characters dance. Yeah, he's going to put them in the groove. Or do I mean grave?
1: You don't know what you mean. And it seems to me, Mr. Host, that life is complicated enough without your making it more so. Well, look at what I had to do yesterday. Clean the house, do the Monday wash, and cook 3 meals in the bargain. Yes, and you'd be surprised at the big help I got from Lipton tea. You see, when I had a moment to relax, I'd make myself a cup of Lipton's. Such an easy thing to do, and it did me a world of good. That brisk flavor makes Lipton such a cheering, satisfying drink. It really perks you up. It's never wishy-washy. Of course, I know that lots of folks serve Lipton tea at mealtimes and serve it to their guests, too. But, friends, you really should try helping yourself through the day with a good hot cup of brisk-flavored Lipton tea. Yes, treat yourself to Lipton's when you've got a moment to relax.
0: Well, don't relax yet. First, let's go back to that tiff on the cliff where John Keeler has just killed his business partner. I'm just itching to know what's going to happen to his wife. She's standing by the shattered fence, peering down the side of the cliff into the darkness. And John, he's creeping up behind her. Look out, Helen.
2: He's dead, Helen.
3: Oh.
2: It's a sheer drop of 400 feet to the bottom.
3: John, I thought... John, you said you were going to Buffalo.
2: I am going to Buffalo, Helen, after I finish my business here.
3: Well, Bill, the car...
2: It was a pity about the brakes. They must have come disconnected.
3: Disconnected?
2: Accidents will happen, Helen.
3: John, you killed him.
2: You and Bill thought you had pulled the wool over my eyes. Well, I fooled you.
3: Stay away from me.
2: I'm going to throw you over the cliff. I'm going to send you to join your lover.
3: You can't do this.
2: Tomorrow they'll find your bodies. They'll think you were thrown clear of the car when it crashed. They'll call it an unfortunate accident.
3: No, please.
2: Careful,
3: John.
2: Helen, you're at the edge. There's nothing behind you.
3: John, don't touch me. John!
2: Goodbye, Helen. If I had any feeling at that moment, it was a feeling of satisfaction. I, the failure, had committed the perfect crime. My scheme was flawless. I walked down the hill to my car, changed my clothes, and drove to the airport. As Roger Dunham, I boarded the plane for Rochester at 9:30 that night. Just as I'd planned it, we arrived at that city well ahead of my train. I was waiting when the long line of sleeping cars pulled in at the Rochester station platform. I boarded the train. My drawing room was just as I had left it at Harmon. I sank down in a seat, removed my coat and shoes. I looked at my watch. It was midnight. Come in.
4: Beg pardon, sir. It's midnight, sir.
2: Oh, midnight? Really? Oh, thanks for bringing the milk.
4: It's lukewarm, sir, just like you asked for it.
2: Thank you, Porter. In Buffalo, I went to my usual hotel, checked in, went to sleep. Oddly enough, I slept well that night. A deep, dreamless sleep. In fact, I overslept. For when I wakened, it was broad daylight and the phone was ringing. I struggled out of bed, lifted a receiver. Hello.
5: This is the long-distance operator. I have a New York City call for Mr. John Keeler.
2: This is Mr. Keeler speaking.
5: One moment, please. Here's your party.
6: Mr. Keeler?
2: Yes?
6: This is Miss Jackson. I've just arrived at the office. Mr. Keeler, I don't know how to tell you. The police...
2: What about the police?
6: They're here in the office. They want you to return at once.
2: Miss Keeler, what's going on there?
6: Mr. Sloan and your wife. Both of them are dead, Mr. Keeler.
2: Dead?
6: Mr. Sloan's car went off the cliff near your house last night. The accident was discovered this morning.
2: Accident? You say it was an accident.
6: It must have been an accident, Mr. Keeler.
2: She thought it was an accident. Now, if only the police thought likewise. I told my secretary I'd take the first plane back to the city, and I hung up. A few hours later, I reached New York, hurried to my office.
3: There's a detective waiting in your office, Mr. Keeler.
2: A detective?
3: He said he had to see you.
2: A detective. This was the test. I pulled myself together and opened the door to my office.
7: Mr. Keeler?
2: Yes. I understand you're from police headquarters.
7: Jerome is the name, sir. Assistant Inspector.
2: How do you do, sir?
7: We won't take up much of your time, Mr. Keeler. It's an open and shut case.
2: How do you mean that?
7: Well, stormy night, slippery road, bad brakes. Obviously an accident. I'm very sorry.
2: I nodded at the detective, and all the while I was laughing inwardly. He sat there, the very symbol of the law, and offered me official sympathy. No question of clues, nothing overlooked, nothing to fear. Not now. I, the weakling, had committed the perfect crime. Yes, Miss Jackson?
6: Mr. Keeler, there's a man out here to see you.
2: Send him away.
6: He won't go. He says you don't know him, but it's extremely important.
2: What's his name?
6: His name is Bates, Mr. Keeler. William Bates.
2: Bates? The hired killer. I told my secretary I'd see him. I went into the outer office. Bates was sitting on one of the chairs with an open briefcase on his lap. He was a big man, tough looking.
8: I read the news in the morning paper, Mr. Keeler. Too bad. That was a tough break.
2: Yes. Yes, it was.
8: I didn't know if I should go after you now, but... Well, after all, I'm a businessman. My time is money.
2: I'm sure it is, but why tell me about it? You certainly don't expect me to pay you.
8: Why not? They're your plans.
2: My plans?
8: Well, look at them. Here they are. Why, they've even got your name on them.
2: I didn't know whether I could trust my ears. Whether I could believe my vision. Bates drew a roll of architectural drawings out of his briefcase and shoved them at me.
8: Look at them. There it is in your partner's handwriting. Plans for the new Keeler house.
2: Who are you?
8: I told you. My name is Bates. I'm a building contractor. Your partner and your wife insisted that the whole job had to be done in secret.
2: In secret?
8: They said something about you having just come out of a sanitarium. They wanted the whole thing to be a big surprise.
2: My mind was reeling. The secret meetings that led me to suspect Bill and Helen. Those meetings were to go over the plans for a house. My house and Helen's. I had killed my best friend and my wife.
9: Inspector Jerome, I want to confess. I killed them. I killed them.
7: Killed them? Killed who?
9: Don't look at me like that. You know who I'm talking about. My partner and my wife. I killed them last night. Now I'm ready to take my punishment.
7: Well, calm down, Mr. Keeler. You've had a hard time. We realize this thing has been a great shock.
9: What are you talking about?
7: The homicide squad doesn't jump to hasty conclusions, Mr. Keeler. We've made a thorough checkup on your background.
9: What's my background got to do with it?
7: Well, we know you spent 3 months in a sanatorium recuperating from a nervous collapse. Now, on top of that, this unfortunate accident.
9: It wasn't an accident. I killed him.
7: We checked every movement you made since you left the office yesterday.
9: Then you must know.
7: We know you took the 5 o'clock train to Buffalo. The porter on your Pullman had no trouble recalling you. Why, he even told us how he brought you a glass of milk at midnight. You were a good 200 miles away from New York when the accident happened.
2: The detective went away, shaking his head. Sympathetically. My mind was in a turmoil. I had committed the perfect crime, and it had boomeranged. I went home. The house on the cliff was empty. Everywhere I looked, I saw Helen. Her photograph on my desk. Her red-tipped cigarette still in the ashtrays. 2 half-empty cocktail glasses side by side on the living room table. There was desolation in the house. Emptiness. Loneliness. And it would be like this for the rest of my life. But there was one way out. I always kept a loaded gun in the desk. I took it out of the drawer and in my hand. Here was my punishment. This time I couldn't fail. I placed the gun against my chest and pulled the trigger. I fell by the desk and lay there, where I am now, staining the carpet with my blood. I was dying, and I was glad of it. And then I remembered the plane reservation to Rochester. I could tell the police when they came, and they could check that, and they would know that I was guilty. But they came too late. They bent over me. I tried to tell them. I tried.
10: Riley, he's trying to say something.
8: Yeah, poor guy. He's too far gone to talk.
2: Now I'm lying here on the carpet, waiting to die, with my guilt locked up inside me. I can see a new figure among the police, a man in civilian dress with a small black bag in his hand.
11: How long is it since this man was discovered in this condition, officer?
10: About half an hour, Doc.
11: He's in very bad shape.
10: Will he live, Doc? Will he recover?
11: Oh, yes. He may recover, but only partially.
10: Partially? How do you mean, Doc?
11: Notice his inability to move so much as a finger. Notice how only his lips move, trying to form words without being able to speak. The bullet must have injured his spinal cord. This man is paralyzed. Totally paralyzed.
2: So now I know. I'm paralyzed. I'm not going to die. And yet I can see the policemen moving carefully about the room. And I hear them speaking softly, as one speaks in the presence of the dead. So I've failed again. For the last time. Because I know my fate now. To live in this living death. Alone with my guilt. Forever. That is my punishment.

0: Poor old John Keeler. Who would have thought his spinal cord could have tied him up in knots? Not so nice for John, He started out as a keeler, tried to be a keeler dealer, but got all wound up.
1: Mr. Host, let's forget about that awful story, because there's something really important I'd like to talk about. The makers of Lipton tea and Lipton soup want me to remind all you folks of a debt that must be paid to our servicemen. A debt that can be paid in part by buying and continuing to buy victory bonds. You know, I think the best reason for buying bonds was given many, many years ago by one of the great statesmen of all time, by Abraham Lincoln, when he said, "Let us strive to finish the work we are in, to bind up the nation's wounds, to care for him who shall have borne the battle, and for his widow and his orphan, to do all which may achieve and cherish a just and lasting peace among ourselves and with all nations." Yes, folks, that's just what we're helping to do when we invest in victory bonds. So keep on buying all that you can, won't you?
0: And now, friends, for those of you who like morals with your drama, here's one for tonight. Never mix your partner's business with your pleasure. For if you do, he may consider it a pleasure to give you the business. By the way, this month's Inner Sanctum mystery novel is Devil in the Bush by Matthew Head. Yes, and next week's Inner Sanctum story, directed by Hyman Brown and brought to you by Lipton Tea and Lipton Soup. Next week's story is about a genius, a photographer who believes that death can be beautiful. So he only takes pictures of people who are in the throes of dying. It's enough to make your camera shudder. And naturally, he has to arrange his models, arrange to have them die. So next Tuesday, bring along the kiddies and we'll make it a nice family picture. And now it's time to close the squeaking door. So, good night. Pleasant dreams.
1: Folks, cold weather and hot soup just seem to go together. And Lipton's noodle soup is the soup of the season. Yes, Lipton's is blessed with a fine chicken-y flavor, and it has real fresh cooked goodness. It tastes just like the chicken noodle soup you'd make right in your own kitchen. The only difference is that Lipton's takes almost no time at all to prepare. So if your family likes chicken-y tasting soup that's brimming with tender golden egg noodles, then don't forget to ask for Lipton's noodle soup. Yes, friends, and don't forget to tune in next week for another Inner Sanctum mystery.
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0: American Broadcasting Company presents Quiet Scene, which is written and directed by Willis Cooper and which features Ernest Chappell. Quiet Please for today is called Good Ghost. I never did anything wrong in my life. That's why I was so upset when Schuster murdered me. I'm just standing there minding my own business, and Schuster, he pulls out this cannon and he points it at me and it goes boom, and I say ouch, and I'm lying there. And he walks away down Lake Street towards Michigan Avenue. Yeah, right there on the corner of Lake and Wabash at 1:15 in the morning. Ouch, I said, and I just laid there. After a while, I got up and I walked away. I was all mixed up. I guess I didn't realize I was dead because I walked over to Randolph Street. I started up the elevated steps, but something stopped me, something like a rope or something across the bottom of the stair steps, and I couldn't get up. So I looked around to see what it was, and there was nothing. There was a voice speaking kind of in my ear.
1: Can't go up
0: there, God. That's what the voice said. There wasn't anybody there. I looked. Well, all right, I said to myself. There's more than one way to skin a cat. So I walked over to State Street and I started down the subway stairs. You know what? I couldn't go down there either. There was this same voice whispering in my ear.
1: You can't go down there, Gus.
0: Well, I said, where am I going to go? But I didn't hear any answer to that. So I put one foot in front of the other and you know what I did? I walked. And for the first time in my life, for the first time, my feet didn't hurt. So that's one consolation, I said, being a ghost, your feet won't hurt. Well, I was bewildered, see. I walk and I walk and I walk, and pretty soon, it's about 5:00 in the morning, and I'm out in Logan Square. And I said to myself, why, Schuster lives around here someplace, don't he? And I am in Schuster's house. I was a pretty new, inexperienced ghost then. Gosh, if I'd have known, I wouldn't have had to walk all the way out to Logan Square. I could have flew or whatever it is I do. But I've learned now. I'll tell you about it. Well, like I said, there I am in Schuster's house. Well, you didn't know Schuster, did you? He was laying there, sound asleep on the bed, and he was a pretty good-looking fella in a kind of fat way. He was laying there snoring. He had his hand hanging over the edge of the bed, and I never thought. I just went over and I took hold of his hand, and I said, hey, Schuster. Schuster. Hey, Schuster. Schuster, wake up.
2: Who's that?
0: Wake up, Schuster. It's me.
3: No! Who's that?
4: Well, gee, whiz, Schuster. Bad enough to murder a guy. You have to scare the life out of him?
2: Somebody had hold of my hand.
0: It was me.
2: A cold hand.
0: It was me, I told you.
2: Who's that?
0: It's me, Schuster.
2: But the hand...
0: It's Gus.
3: Gus!
0: You awake now?
3: You get away from me! You're dead!
0: Yeah, I know it. I didn't mean to wake you up so violent,
2: Schuster. I'm asleep. I'm dreaming.
0: No, not that, Schuster. I'm sorry.
2: I'm hearing things. Oh, why did I knock him off?
0: Hey.
2: Huh?
0: Why did you knock me off?
2: Is that really you, Gus?
0: Sure.
2: Did you come to haunt me?
0: No, not especially. I was just wondering, why didn't you shoot me?
2: I'm going to turn on the lights. There ain't nobody here. I had a nightmare. There. You see, you chump. There ain't nobody here.
0: I'm here.
2: It was a nightmare.
0: Uh-uh.
2: Gus, I hear you.
0: Sure.
2: What do you want?
0: I told you. Why did you kill me?
2: Will you go away if I did it?
0: Well.
2: It was on a kind of Ada.
0: Ada?
2: Yeah, Ada. Will you go away now and leave me?
0: Schuster.
2: Huh?
0: Schuster, is your intentions towards Ada honorable?
2: Oh, why, sure, Gus. Will you go away now?
0: Move over, Schuster. I want to do a little thinking. Well, Schuster, he put his head underneath the covers and he shriveled all up in a knot and I thought and thought. He kept shivering and sticking up dead, and so pretty soon I went to sleep. And when I awoke, Schuster was gone. So I got to thinking about Ada. Gee, when Ada was Schuster, I sure did like Ada. Ada always wore hair in a pompadour. And her hair was so black, and her eyebrows were so cute. And she always smelled so nice. Gee, Ada. I always thought Ada liked me pretty much, too. Whenever I had a couple of bucks, we used to take Ada out to the Trianon and dance. She was about 3-4 inches taller than me, but we danced all right together. That's where Schuster ran into us at the Trianon. Gee whiz, I never thought Ada'd fall for Schuster. Funny, ain't it? You're always the last one to find out. I thought she liked me. I never even had a chance to be jealous of Schuster. I sure did like Ada. I was thinking about the time Schuster drove us out to the forest preserve, Ada and me. The three of us had a picnic. We needed, and she made potato salad, and we had a swell time. And then I remember, I didn't notice it then, she kept sitting next to Schuster all the time. Well, I thought, laying there on Schuster's bed, I'm too late. And if Ada likes Schuster, all I can do is try to help him out. Schuster, well, I could do without him, but Ada, I want her to be happy. And thinking about it, all of a sudden, I'm in Ada's apartment, and Schuster's there with her, and Ada's crying a little bit.
2: It sure is too bad, Ada. He was a nice little feller.
5: I can't hardly believe he said Schuster.
2: Well, he is.
0: I'll say I am.
5: What did you say?
2: I didn't say nothing.
5: I thought you did. Oh, poor little fella. He goes so suddenly.
2: Yeah, too bad.
0: Gee, please, Schuster, you done it.
5: I was so fond of him.
2: I know you was, Ada.
5: And now I'm all alone in the world.
2: Oh, no, you ain't, Ada. I'm here.
0: Sure, Ada, he's here.
5: Oh, Schuster. I'm so lonesome.
2: Put your head on my shoulder, Ada, honey, and leave us weep together.
5: Oh, Schuster.
0: And so she put her head on the Schuster's shoulder, but we made him weep. He kissed her. And so I come away. After all, how much can you take, huh? Well, so it looks like it's on the up and up, and besides, what could I do? I am dead. So I sit down on a bench in Lincoln Park, and I think, funny, them concrete benches used to feel cold when I sat on them, but now they don't feel cold anymore. I guess because I'm a ghost. Well, I figure I have to talk to Schuster again. What? Well, I figure I have to help him out, help Ada out, I mean. I don't want Ada to go around being unhappy, and so if her and Schuster is going to get married, well, then least I can do is give him a hand. I know Schuster ain't got a quarter, and there's ways a guy in my position can help, see? No, I don't know how I know it, but it's true. A ghost can do pretty nearly anything if he works it right. So I wait till night, and I start to walk out to Logan Square. And then I remember I don't have to walk. And zing, I am in Schuster's room. Schuster is sitting there thinking, and I say, Schuster. Hey, Schuster. He don't give me a tumble, but I can see his eyes moving, looking around the room. Hey, Schuster, I say again. I want to talk to you. And you know what he done? He jumped out the window. Well, I'm so surprised I can't even follow him out the window. You know what? That Schuster, he was the hardest guy to haunt I ever seen. And look, I didn't want to do nothing. All I wanted to do was help Ada. Sure, what if he does shoot me? That's over. I gotta help Ada. Heck, I loved Ada, see? A couple of nights later, I seen him get in his car. I got in alongside him, and I figured, this is fine. We're all alone in the car. And then I begin to worry. If I say something while we're driving, he'll probably wreck the car. So I wait till we're stopped by the light of diversity in Lincoln Park. We're standing still. What can happen? So I put my hand on top of his on the gear shift, and I say, hey, Schuster. Stan, crash, jingle, bounce. He takes his foot off in the clutch and we're through a high iron fence and the car is upside down and Schuster has got a sprained ankle. Gee whiz, I said, I'm a heck of a ghost. But he's laying there and I think this is a good time to talk to him before the ambulance comes. He can't move. But he causes me up. He faints. And while she's laid up with his ankle all bandaged up, Ada comes and sees him. And the way she puts her arms around him and kisses him, I says, this is no place for me. So I come away again. I couldn't take it. But that only made it worse. I should talk to him and see what I can do for Ada and him. So after a while, he's well, and I see him and Ada every once in a while, and they... Well, he treated her like... Gee whiz, the way I wished I could have treated her. And she headed up. Well, one night, Schuster goes into a movie. I saw the movie before. You got a lot of time on your hands when you're a ghost. Usually, you can get in movies free. I followed him inside, and while he was running the sign on the screen, it said, next week, Hollow Triumph. I lean over close to him, and I say, Schuster... Gee whiz, he went up like a balloon. People was hollering, and he was hollering, and the ushers come, and the cops, and they drug him away. You know what the upshot of that was? He kept hollering to the cops that he was haunted, and they thought he was touched in the head, and they put him in a wagon, and they took him out to psychopathic for observation. Man, I sure made a mess out of things, didn't I? And all I'm trying to do is be a good guy, a good ghost, I mean. So, come evening out the psychopathic, I go. Boy, what a place. And I hunt high and low for Schuster till it's about 2 o'clock. Then I hear a kind of gargle I think is familiar, and I go through a little door, and oh, boy, there he is. In a straitjacket. Well, for pity's sake, Schuster, I said. Look, Schuster, stop it. I ain't gonna hurt you. Schuster, listen to me. Schuster, don't you bust something. Now, listen, Schuster. Listen to me. I ain't mad. Nah, Schuster, I ain't mad at all. I want...
3: You
0: want
3: to kill me?
0: What?
3: Kill me?
0: Kill you?
3: Yeah, kill me.
0: Nah, Schuster, all I want to do is help you.
3: No,
0: Schuster, somebody will hear you.
3: Yeah.
0: Look, I'm only allowed to kill one person, see, Schuster?
3: Yeah.
0: No, you ain't allowed to kill the fella that killed you, see? I can only knock off one fella. And he has to be a bad fella.
3: Yeah,
0: I know you're kind of bad, but you can't be all bad, Schuster, or else Ada wouldn't love you. Does Ada love you?
3: Yeah.
0: And do you love her?
3: Mm.
0: Yeah, that's what I thought.
3: Don't kill me!
0: What?
3: Please!
0: Listen, I said I wasn't going to kill you. I just want to help you.
3: Yeah?
0: A ghost can do lots of things, Schuster.
3: Yeah.
0: You need money, Schuster?
3: Yeah.
0: You broke?
3: Yeah.
0: Well, you can't marry Ada without money.
3: Yeah.
0: I'll get you the money.
3: Yeah?
0: I'm not kidding. Only will you promise to marry Ada as soon as you get the money?
3: Yeah.
0: Well, I said it's okay then, and I reached over and patted him on the forehead. And he heaved himself up and the gag came out of his mouth.
3: Let me out of here! Ah!
0: So I have to start all over again. I stuff the thing back in his books and all he can say is ergo ergo, and I lay it all out to him again. He was bound and determined I was going to knock him off. He must have had a guilty conscience or something. But it was daylight when I finally sold him a bill of goods. Look, I kept saying, it's Ada I'm thinking of. I want Ada to be happy. I have to help you if I'm going to help Ada, can't you see? And it was, like I said, broad daylight when I took the gag away from him again, and I was all ready to put it back, but...
6: Okay, guys, okay. I believe you.
0: You got to believe me.
6: But you got to remember, if you hurt me, you'll be hurting Ada, guys.
0: I know it, Schuster. Why else would I go to all this trouble? Heck, Schuster, I loved Ada. And he just looked at me funny, and I said, okay, I'll meet you at Rolo's next Wednesday night. And I come away. Roll on. I don't suppose you ever been there, huh? Gambling joint. I used to go there once in a while when I was alive. Pick up a couple of dollars shooting craps or something. Schuster goes there a lot, too. I'm standing by the wheel when Schuster comes in. I'm just standing there, and of course, Schuster can't see me when he comes up. He stood there looking a minute, and Rollo gave him a hello.
7: Hello, Schuster.
8: Hi, Rollo.
7: Get your bets down, gent. Schuster, you gonna play?
0: 17.
2: What'd you say?
7: I said you're gonna play. Get your money down.
0: I said 17.
2: 5 on 17.
7: Our bet's down. That's all, gent.
0: And I left it spinning a minute. And I put my finger on the 17 and I stopped it.
7: 17. Here you are, Schuster. Get your bets down, gent.
0: 4.
2: 4.
0: $100.
2: $100.
7: Oh. Question, huh, Schuster?
2: Spin the wheel.
7: Up and down. Round and round she goes, and where she stops, nobody knows.
0: The heck nobody knows. I know. She stops on 4.
7: 4. Well, nice going, Schuster.
2: Yeah, it is nice, ain't it?
0: 11, Schuster.
2: 11. $500.
7: Take it easy, Schuster.
2: In the wheel. That was an awful short spin, Rollo.
7: Real basic about it. Stopped on 4, didn't it?
0: Hey, Schuster.
2: What?
0: Ain't you got enough?
2: Enough?
0: To marry Ada? You win 3 times.
2: Oh, come on, Gus. Let's not quit yet.
0: Okay. 13.
2: 13. $1,000.
0: At 4:30 in the morning, Rollo declared that the bank was busted. Schuster took every dime in the joint. Schuster was me to help. Henny went out of that place with money sticking out every pocket and his hat. Hey, Schuster, I said.
2: Well, Gus, you're terrific. I'm set for life.
0: You ain't set for life, Schuster, I said. Not yet, Shane.
2: What do you mean?
0: You forgot about Ada.
2: Ada? Ada.
0: Yeah, this bow is to get married on, Schuster, remember?
2: Yeah. Well, what do you know? Pretty near forgot about Ada. Can you imagine that?
0: And so 2 days afterwards, Schuster and Ada drive over to Crown Point to a little justice of the peace, and they get married. Gee, whiz, it was a happy day. Ada sure looked pretty with her pompadour and a new dress and Carson shoes and her eyes shining, and she was nervous and cute. And even Schuster looked pretty good in a double-breasted green suit. And I got sentimental and I kind of bawled, standing there watching. Only, of course, nobody knew I was there, and I thought, gee, that might have been me, maybe.
9: I
0: know, only it's too late.
9: I do.
0: And the least I can do is to see that she has everything she wants. I can do that. On account I'm a ghost.
5: I do.
0: I can do practically anything. There is Ada looking all pink and about to bust. She's so happy, and Schuster holding his arms around her and grinning, and the old JP grinning too and looking at the $100 bill. And I couldn't help it. I step right up close.
2: What's the matter, honey?
5: Oh, I felt something falling on my cheek all of a sudden.
2: And it was only me kissing the bride. I love you, Ada.
0: Oh, sure, they was as happy as bumblebees. Heck no, I wouldn't never intrude into their privacy. I never went to their house. But I used to meet Schuster once in a while, and I'd say, Schuster, how they going?
2: Oh, fine, Gus, fine. Well, Gus, it is very happy.
0: And I'd always feel glad and happy about it. And then one day I meet Schuster and I ask him the same question. He kind of stutters and stammers for a minute.
2: Well, look, Gus, Ada wants a mink coat.
0: Why don't you get her one?
2: Well, I'm not holding, Gus. I made a couple of bad investments.
0: So Schuster and me, we busted the bank at Rollo's again. And Rollo, he wasn't very happy about it, but what could the man do? It was his business, wasn't it? And Ada was happy, I figured. Schuster hit me again when the Arlington race season started.
2: Say, Gus, can you do anything about horses?
0: Like what?
2: You know.
0: What's the matter? You broke again?
2: No, but I
6: kind of like to get a new car for Ada.
0: The goat by the name of Lollipop. She committed 134-1, and I nearly wore myself out flagging down the other horses. Schuster had $200 on Lollipop's nose. Gee whiz, I said Ada ought to get two cars. Both of them chromium plated. Schuster said to me, "Hey, Gus, see, I was always around someplace. There wasn't no place for me to go. I kept trying the subway and the elevator, but no soap, I was stuck. So I stayed within calling distance. Ada was awful nice. Gee whiz." Schuster said to me, "Say, Gus."
6: "Say, Gus."
0: "What?"
6: "You know the sweepstakes?"
0: "Yeah."
6: "Well,
0: what?"
6: "I got a ticket."
0: "Gee whiz, Schuster."
6: "Well, Ada wants a house in Lake Forest. That costs bucks."
0: "Oh, wow." "Well, Ireland is a nice place, but sorting through all of them ticket stubs to find BB 46, 37, 28, 29 was quite a job of work." "What? $110,000? You can buy quite a joint in Lake Forest for that kind of mover." "Oh, boy, I thought Ada's doing all right. And I'm glad even if Schuster is getting to be kind of a pain in the neck."
6: "Ever think about the stock market, Gus?"
0: "No."
6: "Oh, that's where a guy could really clean up."
0: "Or lose his shirt."
6: "Oh, not with my little mascot, my little palsy wealthy."
0: "Who's that?"
6: "You."
0: "Me?"
6: "Sure."
0: "Well, I don't know."
6: "Oh, my gosh, you can do anything."
0: "Well,
6: Ada wants to go to Mexico for the summer."
0: "Wow."
6: "Oh, boy, $1 million. Let's get another million."
0: "Another million? What for?" "The city say."
6: "Why, for Ada, guys. Her birthday's tomorrow."
0: "Why, you know what? I forgot that. I used to buy her a box of the mess candy or when I had the money Fanny made. And now I forgot her birthday. Gee whiz." "Well, first I went over to LaSalle Street and I went up to the stock exchange and I sent Consolidated something up 81 points. And then I said to myself, I just gotta see Ada on her birthday and see how happy she is. Gee, I mean, cold and a new automobile. I bet it's a Rolls Royce. A house in Lake Forest. No, she's in Mexico, I thought. But I'll say happy birthday in Mexican, even if she won't hear it. And so, she wasn't in Mexico. I looked all over Lake Forest, and there wasn't any Schuster living there. And then I just thought, Ada. I want to see Ada. And I was right alongside her. Ada didn't have any mink coat. She didn't have any automobile. She was living in a flat on Taylor Street, and there wasn't any heat in the house. There wasn't anything to eat either. She was laying on a cot, and I hardly even recognized her. The pompadour was all stringy and kind of dirty gray. And her eyes, she had a black eye. She was sick. She was hungry. She was lonesome. She was pretty close to dying. How do you like that? My Ada. And Schuster, the wheel, horses, sweepstakes, the stock market, $1 million. I kissed Ada. And Ada knew that was there. Ada spoke my name. She laid back on the cot and she cried some more. I couldn't take that. Gee, when I come away. Schuster was in Rolo's. Did I tell you Rolo had some very tough customers around? Yeah, he did. I went up to Schuster and I said, Schuster, I said, Rolla wants to see you in his office.
2: I'm busy, Gus.
0: Better go on in, Schuster. There's something for you in there.
2: Is there? No.
0: Go see. So Schuster went on in, and I after him.
2: Hey, Rolla, what do you want? Rolla! Rolla! Rolla!
0: He's dead, Schuster.
2: Get him out of here!
0: No.
2: Listen, Gus.
0: Look at that knife in his back, Schuster.
2: That's my knife.
0: Got your name on it.
2: I didn't do it.
0: I know you didn't. But they'll think you did.
2: Who will think so?
0: Yeah, they're out the big guy, Sam Harwell, the guy with the brass knucks, Ralph, the guy that bites
2: but
0: people.
2: I didn't do it, guys.
0: No, I done it, Schuster.
2: You?
0: Sure. Remember, I told you I was allowed to knock off one guy. One bad guy. Rolla was an awful bad guy, sure. So are you, for that matter. Them guys liked Rolla an awful lot, sure. What they'll do to the guys they think killed them.
2: Let me out of here, guys.
0: The door's locked from the outside, Schuster. The door's locked. The tough boys are coming. Can you pray, Schuster?
2: God! Please! God!
0: Not to me, Schuster! So long, lad.
2: God! God! God!
0: And I walked out just as the tough guys, the bodyguard of the dead man, started hammering on the door. I could still hear Schuster crying and moaning in there. And you know what? Out there in the big room, there was a set of stairs I never seen before. I started up the stair steps, and there wasn't anybody to stop me. And I climbed up and up and up, and the stairway went right on up ahead of me. And there was somebody at the top. Black pompadour, shining eyes. What? I'm not such a bad ghost after all, am I?

0: title of today's Quiet Please story is Good Ghost. It was written and directed by Willis Cooper. The man who spoke to you was Ernest Chappell.
1: And Murray Forbes was Schuster, Ada was Ruth Latt, and Rollo was played by Arthur Cole. As usual, music for Quiet Please is by Albert Berman. Now, for a word about next week, here is our writer director, my good friend Willis Cooper.
2: 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For next week, I have a story for you. It's called Calling All Souls.
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2: 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This is the Mysterious Traveler, inviting you to join me on another journey into the realm of the strange and the terrifying. I hope you will enjoy the trip, that it will thrill you a little and chill you a little. So settle back, get a good grip on your nerves, and be comfortable, if you can. For in a few moments, you're going to meet a ghost, the strangest phantom that you ever heard of. But first, I want you to be my guest on a little train ride. We're running at 60 miles an hour on open track in the dead of night. Now we thunder through a sleeping village. Then beyond it, we plunge into the waiting mouth of a tunnel. We race through the tunnel and into the open again. Over a trestle and on into the night. A little world of our own, rushing forward resistlessly, a symbol of power and speed and life. Yes, trains do have a life of

0: My story starts some years ago in a hilly region of western Pennsylvania. It's almost midnight, and two men laden down with several handbags are moving cautiously over the rough ground beneath a railroad trestle. They come to a spot beneath one end of it, and there in the darkness, they stop and turn on a flashlight.
1: All right, we can sit down and rest now.
2: Yeah. Sure this is the right spot?
1: Of course I'm sure. It's the loading spur. It branches off at a mine entrance. Main line's over there, about 100 yards away.
2: How long do you think we'll have to wait?
1: 5 or 10 minutes. 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
2: Suppose the money isn't on the mine train. They might have changed their plans.
1: They'll be on it. 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
2: $200,000? That's a lot of dough, but...
1: But what? You getting cold feet?
2: No, of course not, but... Well, they'll be killed, won't they? The crew on the train?
1: Forget it. I thought you were turning soft on me now after I spilled the whole plan to you.
2: No, Joe, I'm not turning soft. Joe.
1: What is it?
2: Oh, I heard a noise then. Over there.
1: It's just your imagination. Oh, you're right. Somebody's coming. Keep the light steady. I got my gun handy.
2: Who could it be?
1: It's probably just a bum. He's off to sleep under this trestle.
3: All right, just step where you are.
4: It's only me, boys. Just old Boomer.
3: Who?
4: Old Boomer, that's all. Looking for a place to bunk. Howdy, boys.
1: Okay, Tom, I heard of this guy. So you're old Boomer, huh? The one they call a king of the bums?
4: Not the king, son. Just a traveling sort of them all. 50 years I've been riding the roads, and I guess I've covered 1,000,000 miles of track. Mind if I sit down here? Got kind of aching my bones.
2: Sit down if you want to.
4: Thanks, son. Say, you fellas ain't bums. You're dressed too good.
1: Never mind about us. Curiosity ain't healthy.
4: Old Boomer never fights with anybody. Live and let live's his motto. Listen, here comes number 25. Mighty fine train, 25. Got a 16-wheel Mikado engine, can pull 20 cars at 80 on a level track. He's 50 seconds.

0: late tonight.
1: Do you know every train on the tracks?
0: Pretty near, son, pretty near. I rode them all. I mean, from the Lackawanna to the Santa Fe. There ain't much about trains I don't know. Say, you fellas wouldn't have a little nip handy to take the chill out of an old man's bones?
2: No, we ain't got a little nip handy.
0: Sure, son. No harm in asking. There's the 25 passing Minesville now. Ain't that whistle far off in the night a sweet, mournful sound, though?
1: Yeah, it is kind of mournful.
0: Sounds are far off and ghostly, don't it? Well, sometimes it is a ghost you hear, not a real train at all.
2: What are you talking about?
0: I'm just saying that sometimes when you hear a train whistling far off and mournful in the night, it ain't a real train at all. It's a ghost train.
1: Ghost train? It's a lot of hooey.
0: You just think so because you're young and don't know better. But old Boomer can tell you. There's ghost trains and plenty of them. They're the ghosts of trains that died in wrecks. Anything as live as a train is bound to have a ghost live on after.
2: All right, can the chatter. You're hurting my ears.
1: Well, let him talk. Joe, it helps pass the time.
2: All right, but if you ask me, he's spotting a lot of bushwah.
1: Go on, Boomer. What were you saying about trains having ghosts?
0: Well, I've seen them many a time. Running the tracks with all lights out, gone faster than the wind. Not a sound coming from them. I've seen the Heavenly Express, too, a couple times.
1: What's the Heavenly Express?
0: It's a special train, son. It's on the Earth to Heaven run. Travels a million miles a minute when it gets up speed. Takes the souls of railroad men from this world to the next. It always passes by when a wreck's gonna happen.
2: That's enough talk. I'm sick of listening to you.
0: All right, son. You don't believe me, but I know what I know. I hear it coming. I hear it coming now.
1: Hear what coming?
0: The Heavenly Express. It's coming down this track. Listen.
1: I don't hear anything.
2: There's nothing to hear.
0: Passing right by overhead. Now it's slower. It's going to stop. Never stopped before. That means Rex's going to be here.
1: Joe, he knows.
0: That's it. That's what you're here for. You're going to wreck that mine train.
2: Hear that, old man? That's a mine train turning into this spur. You're right, we're going to wreck it.
0: No, you can't. You mustn't.
2: But before we do, we got to take care of you. And this is how we're going to do it.
1: You shot him.
0: I did. Heavenly Express. Stop for me, too. I sure hope so. But you fellas, it'll punish you. It'll follow you, sure as I'm laying here.
1: Oh, follow us. What are you talking about?
0: The judgment special. It punishes fellas that wreck trains on purpose. It runs any place has tracks. And it follows them until it gets them, one way or another. Because murdering a train is like murdering a man. You got to pay for it. And you'll pay for it. Think I'm crazy. You'll see. You'll see.
2: Yeah, that shut him up. Crazy old coot.
1: I wish you hadn't killed him, Joe.
2: Don't be a sap. Couldn't let him live to tell what he knew, could I?
1: No, of course not.
2: Listen, I hear the mine train coming. We just got time to get ready now. Put the suitcase with the dynamite against the trestle here. That's it. Now, come on, help me unroll a wire.
1: Yeah, sure, Joe. Anything you say.
2: That's it. Keep coming. Gotta get plenty far away. Hear the train now?
1: Yeah, I hear it. I can see the headlight, too. Look how bright it is.
2: Okay, this is far enough. It'll take me just a second to hitch up the detonator. There it is. Now we're all ready.
1: It's on the trestle now. Almost halfway across.
2: What's the matter? You sound shaky. Listen, Tom, you're in this now. It's too late to back out, you hear?
1: Yeah, I know. It's almost across.
2: All right, then I'll close the detonator. Now. There she goes.
3: Hours later, the two men, Joe Malone and Tom Henderson, were driving eastward through the night, far from the scene of the train wreck. Between them on the seat was a large handbag, and Joe Malone at the wheel patted it lovingly.
2: $200,000.
1: Huh?
2: You realize that, Tom? We got $200,000 riding here between us.
1: Yeah, I know.
2: What's the matter? You don't sound very happy about it.
1: Sure I am. It's just...
4: Just what?
1: Well, I can't help remembering the crash when the mine train went to the ravine. The way the whistle kept screaming, just like the locomotive was something alive that was being killed.
4: For Pete's sake, the whistle valve got stuck when the engine crashed, that's all.
1: Sure, I know that, only... Well, I just can't help remembering it. Joe, the crew were all killed, weren't they?
4: Suppose they were. What do you care? You're as nervous as an old woman. Should never have rung you in on this job.
1: I'm all right. Really, I am, Joe. Listen, what are you going to do with your $100,000?
4: I'm heading for the big town. I'm going to have one swell time. I'm going to buy new clothes, stay at the best hotel in town, and really cut loose. Beat me in New York, I'll show you a real time.
1: Where are you going to stay?
4: Mrs. Miller's boarding house. It's over on the west side. You can find it in the phone book.
1: Uh-huh.
4: I'm just staying there till I can buy some real classy studs, and I'm moving to Park Avenue. Always had a yen to live on Park Avenue. Now I'm going to see what it's like.
1: Yeah, sounds all right. Maybe, Joe, look out that train!
4: What'd you do that for? Why'd you grab the brake? You stalled us right here in the middle of a railroad crossing.
1: I had to, Joe. The train on the track there in front of us. We almost ran into it.
4: What are you talking about? There wasn't any train on that track.
1: But there was, running without lights and not making a sound.
4: You're crazy. I tell you, there wasn't anything in sight, not even a hand car.
1: But I saw it, Joe.
4: Never heard of a train running without lights. That proved you're crazy.
1: Oh, well, maybe it was an empty. But if I hadn't stopped, the car would have smashed into the side of it.
4: Never mind the suck you won. Now we're stalling the railroad track and the car won't...
1: Dad, I'll get out and push. Joe, look, a headlight.
4: A real train this time, coming around the bend. About 200 yards off.
1: Joe, it's going to hit us. We got to jump.
4: Yeah, but this door won't open. It's stuck.
1: Come on, out this side. Come on, I got the bag.
4: Oh, my coat's caught in the car door. I'm stuck. Help me.
1: I can't, Joe.

0: Mister? Mister, you all right?
1: Yeah. Yeah, I'm all right. But my friend, he must have been killed.
0: Yes, he sure was. So when do you get away? Look at your car. There's pieces of it spread a quarter mile up the track. Whatever made you stop right there in the crossing?
1: Car stole. Who are you?
0: I'm the crossing watchman.
1: Watchman? Why weren't you on duty? Why didn't you signal there was a train coming?
0: Because I didn't know it, mister. That was the wrecking train taking doctors down to Mineville. It was unscheduled.
1: Oh, I see. What about the other train? The one that went past going east just before the wrecking train hit us.
0: Other train?
1: Yeah.
0: Well, no other train due through here till 6 a.m. this morning.
1: I saw it. I tell you, traveling without lights.
0: No train ever travels without lights. It's against the law. Say, are you drunk?
1: No, I'm not.
0: Where are you going? Listen, I got a report to make on this. You got to fill out a form.
1: Forget it. I'm not interested. Get away from here. I'm going to New York.
2: Late the next afternoon, Tom Henderson reached New York. Not knowing where else to go, he hunted in the phone book for Mrs. Miller's boarding house that Joe Malone had mentioned and went there. Mrs. Miller gave him a room on the top floor, and there he carefully locked in the closet the precious handbag that held $200,000. All of it his since Joe's unfortunate death. After that, Tom went out to see New York's nightclub. He got back after midnight, feeling considerably more cheerful. As he was about to unlock his door, Mrs. Miller appeared in the hall.
3: Oh, Mr. Henderson.
4: Oh, yeah, Mrs. Miller.
3: I was waiting for you, Mr. Henderson.
4: Oh.
3: It's turned so cool that I lit the gas heater in your room.
4: Well, thanks a lot.
3: I just wanted to warn you that you...
4: What was that?
3: What was what, Mr. Henderson?
4: That whistle just now, what was it? A boat out in the river?
3: That was the freight train, Mr. Henderson.
4: Freight train? Here in the heart of New York?
3: Well, yes. They come down the west side elevated tracks to the freight yard downtown. They run past just a few yards down the street.
4: I didn't know that. I wouldn't have come here if I had.
3: Oh, I'm sure they won't bother you, Mr. Henderson. Really, they won't. Well, good night.
4: Oh, battle axe. She's sure they won't bother me. It's too late to find someplace else that I'd leave here right now. I'll close it with that. There. I'll keep the sound out. Anyway, suppose I can hear a train or two. I'm gonna hear them do me. I'm gonna go to sleep and forget it. Yeah, forget it. I've got $200,000 and my whole life ahead of me. Should let an old coot like that boomer worry me. Joe's getting killed by a train was just an accident. Could happen to anybody. Me? I'm alive. Tomorrow, gonna start enjoying it plenty.

0: directions, and we've got to be on time.
1: Homer, it's you.
0: That's right, son. You got to wake up and get aboard. We're pulling out.
1: What? A railroad station someplace, but everything's so misty, I can't see much.
0: No time for talking, son. Got to get aboard.
1: Yeah, but I'm the only passenger, except for you and me, there isn't another soul in sight. And you're wearing a conductor's uniform.
0: They promoted me. Now, come on, get aboard.
1: I don't want to. I don't like trains. I don't want to go anyplace.
0: Can't help it. This is a special trip just for you. And you got to be aboard.
1: Harry.
0: Come on now, up those steps. That's it. Now we're off right on time to the millionth of a second.
2: Where are we going? What train is this? It's completely empty except for me and you.
0: That's right, son. It's a 1,000-car train pulled by 30 engines. And you and me are the only ones aboard.
2: Well, where are we going? What train is this, anyway?
0: It's the Judgment Special, son. And we're bound from this world to the next.
2: No. No!
0: Yes, or any place there's tracks the Judgment Special goes. We stopped right outside your engine, took you aboard.
2: I don't want to die. I don't want to.
0: You haven't any choice, son. You're on the Judgment Special, and we're hitting 1,000,000 miles a minute now.
2: What?
0: Look out the window. There's the earth way down below us. See it?
2: Yeah. Well, I don't want to leave it. I want to go.
0: Look at the stars flash by. We're going 1,000,000 miles a minute, and it'll take us all eternity to get there.
2: Yep.
0: Here, I'll put the wind up so you can see better. There you are, son. There's the earth with us. That tiny little daughter right, way up in the sky.
2: Oh, I won't go with it. I won't.
0: Hey.
2: I won't.
0: What are you doing? Get down.
2: I
0: can't jump out that window. We're going 1,000,000 miles in it.
2: I won't jump. I'm not going with it.
0: Come back. Come back.
3: Wake up. Wake up. Mr. Henderson, wake up. Wake up.
1: What is it?
3: Oh.
1: What is it?
3: Oh, Mr. Henderson, thank heaven you're still alive. I thought you were dead for sure.
1: What happened?
3: But you closed your window. I meant to warn you that with the gas heater on, you must leave it open. Or you almost suffocated in your sleep.
1: I almost suffocated?
3: Yes. If I hadn't heard you trying to get your breath and hurried in and opened your window, you'd have been dead now for sure.
4: The rest of the night, Tom Henderson spent sitting on a bench in the nearest park, shivering at the nearness of his escape. The next day, he bought himself an expensive wardrobe. Then he checked into the biggest hotel on Park Avenue. There, 40 floors above the street, he was quite sure he wouldn't be bothered by hearing trains or having curious dreams about them. Especially as just before he retired, he took his sleeping tablet.
1: There. Fix it. No dreams for me tonight. Some layout. So this is what you can enjoy when you have money. And I'm going to enjoy it. I'm letting my nerves get the better of me. Not anymore. Feel better already. So out goes the light. I sleep like a millionaire. Yes, just like a millionaire.
4: And so Tom fell asleep. But unfortunately, he did dream. And he knew he was dreaming, but he couldn't wake up. It was a very curious dream indeed. He dreamed that he got up and dressed, rode down in the elevator, that he walked out into Park Avenue, and there, down the street, he found a tiny door which he had. It led down a flight of steep iron stairs to a dark tunnel far beneath the ground. There in the tunnel, a man was waiting for him. The man turned, and he saw it was his former pal, Joe Malone.
5: Hello, Tom.
1: Joe, it's you.
5: Yeah. I've been waiting for you, Tom.
1: But you're dead. I saw you killed.
5: Maybe I'm dead. Maybe I'm not.
1: You're dead. I know it. It's just a dream. I gotta wake up.
5: You can't wake up. Don't you understand? You're never gonna wake up.
1: I will.
5: No,
1: I will.
5: Tom. Now come along with me. I'm here to guide you.
1: Where? Where are you taking me?
5: Down this tunnel. See how it stretches out? On and on. How it keeps going down and down.
1: No.
5: Where do you think it goes to?
1: I don't know. I don't want to know.
5: Come on, Sam. I can't wait all night.
1: No, I won't go. I'm going to wake up.
5: You can't, Sam. Night I was killed, you saw the judgment special. Now you'd never get away from it.
1: It's not true. This is just a dream. I'm safe in my own bed in the hotel.
5: And you refuse to come with me?
1: Yes, I do. I refuse.
5: Listen, Sam.
1: Listen to what? I don't hear anything.
5: Listen. Closer now. You hear that? That's the judgment special, Sam. Coming through this tunnel.
1: Train. It's a train coming.
5: Where are you going to go? You're in a tunnel, Tom, and no way out.
1: It's just a dream. It can't hurt me.
5: It's coming closer, Tom. It's coming closer.
1: No, it's only a dream. I gotta wake up. Wake up. Wake up.
6: Wake up. Wake up. Wake up, mister.
1: Oh. Thank heavens I'm awake.
6: I'd say not any too soon either.
1: But I... Who are you? So dark and carrying a lantern.
6: Who am I, mister? I'm a track walker.
1: Track walker? What do you mean?
6: I mean that I inspect the track here under Park Avenue.
1: What? How did I get here?
6: Why, mister, a minute ago I found you walking in your sleep, your eyes tight closed down this tunnel right under Park Avenue.
1: Park Avenue?
6: If I hadn't met you, you never would open your eyes again, because number 10 is due along here in 3 minutes.
1: And it wasn't a dream. I really am in a railroad tunnel. Yes, I am.
6: I'll say you are. How you got here, I don't know, unless you came down one of the inspection doors from the street. But, brother, if this walking in your sleep is something you do often, take my advice and see a doctor.
4: But Tom didn't go to a doctor, for he knew what a doctor would say. But it was his nerves, his guilty conscience. Now Tom felt he had to get away. Far away to a place where there were no trains to harm him. At dawn, he bought a ticket on the first plane leaving for Canada. That afternoon, he found himself in a tiny town deep in the heart of Canada. There, he hired a French-Canadian guide to take him by canoe far into the woods, away from any trace of civilization. Late that night, they arrived at the cabin where the guide lived with his wife. Tom unpacked his suitcase and joined the guide and his wife on the porch. For the first time since the wrecking of the mine train, Tom felt at peace.
2: Oh, this is something like it.
7: It is peaceful, is it not, monsieur?
2: Yeah.
7: Ah, monsieur, nerves are better already.
2: Yes, this is what I need. How far is it to the nearest railroad?
3: It is 80 miles, monsieur.
2: 80 miles. Old Boomer said it traveled anywhere there were tracks. 80 miles ought to be enough.
7: Pardon? I do not understand.
2: Oh, never mind. I've got to get some sleep now.
7: Of course. Good night, monsieur.
3: Good night, monsieur.
1: What was that?
7: Was what, monsieur?
1: That whistle, then. It sounded like a train whistle.
7: Impossible. It must have been an owl.
2: Yeah, sure. Sorry, I bothered you. Good night.
4: Tom entered his room and went to bed. But he could not sleep. He tossed and turned, and at last got up and dressed.
2: Moon is bright. I'll take a little walk. Gotta calm myself down. There's nothing to worry about now, not a thing. Out here in the wild, I'm safe. Perfectly safe.
4: Tom left the cabin and entered the woods. They pressed thick around him. But an open passageway through the trees attracted Tom. He started down it, the moonlight illuminating his way. He paused and made a startling discovery.
2: Why, I'm walking on old railroad ties. And there are tracks here, all rusted and loose. But the guide said there wasn't a railroad closer than 80 miles. He lied to me. He tricked me. A train. There's a train coming. It's coming towards me. There's a headlight. I gotta run. Run. Run.
7: Marie!
3: Just to fix up here.
7: The nervous one. He's not in the cabin. He has wandered up into the woods.
3: Oh, that is strange.
7: We must go after him. Hurry, before he does himself an injury.

0: behind me. Still following me. I can't run anymore. I can't go any further. I gotta stop.
1: The judgment special, son. It runs any place there's tracks, and it follows you till it gets you. Because murdering a train is like murdering a man. You've got to pay for it. You think I'm crazy. You'll see. Here it comes, son.
0: No! No!

0: Un petit pas now, Marie. See his footprints. Ah, he was running. For half a mile.
1: He would do himself harm, running so hard in his darkness. Look,
0: here. Where? Yes, he's the nervous one. We have found him. He's lying face down, wait. I will turn him over.
1: Pierre, he lies so still. Has he done himself an injury?
0: No, Marie. There is not a mark on him. But his face is twisted with fear.
1: Pierre. Is he dead?
0: Yes, Marie, he is dead.
1: Oh.
0: His heart, he killed himself by running, no doubt. What was it he ran away from? There is nothing dangerous in these woods.

This is the mysterious traveler again. Poor Tom. The tracks he found himself on led to an abandoned logging camp. They hadn't been used in 20 years, and no train could possibly have run on them. Except a ghost train. But, of course, none of us believes in ghosts, so we just have to accept the coroner's verdict, which was heart failure induced by overexertion. Just the same, if you ever see a train running without lights and going faster than the wind, don't be too sure it's only your imagination. And next time you hear a distant, mournful whistle in the night, all this talk about trains is making you nervous, and you have to get off here. I'm sorry. But I'm sure we'll meet again. Shall we say next week at the same time?

0: You have just heard The Mysterious Traveler, a series of dramas of the strange and terrifying. In today's cast were Maurice Tarplin, James McCallion, Joe Julian, Bryna Rayburn, and Cameron Andrews. Original music was played by Charles Paul. Mysterious Traveler is written, produced, and directed by Bob Arthur and David Cogan. Listen next week to a tale titled
1: The Man the Insects Hated.
0: Another strange and shivery tale of the mysterious traveler. The Mysterious Traveler has come to you from our New York studios. Carl Caruso speaking. 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
2: I came across Mr. Kipling in a meadow by the church. If I've painted that spire once, he said, I've painted it a dozen times. He offered me an apple pie. An artist needs inspiration, he explained. Golden shortcrust pastry, delicious apple filling, and just the right amount of sugar sprinkled on top. But then, when it comes to the little details, Mr. Gibley does have an exceedingly good eye.
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4: 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Stop or I'll shoot! Look out!
5: Won't be. Now stop or I'll shoot!
6: Don't do it!
5: Hey! Oh, shit, what's happening? All right, let me through. All right, stand aside here. Let me through. You're not a doctor, are you?
6: I'm a friend.
5: All right, get away from him.
6: Yeah, anything you say, officer. Looks like you're gonna have to shoot him again, don't it? He ain't dead yet.
7: Theater 5 presents Mr. Alan Alda and Mr. Frederick O'Neill in A Bad Day's Work.

0: Mike? Is that you, Mike?
1: It's me.
0: Hey, you're late. That dinner's getting cold. How come you're so late?
1: I had to go back to the precinct house for a while. I had some, There was trouble. Listen, you want to fix me a drink?
0: Oh, honey, I don't think you've got time for a drink. I told you, dinner's already cold.
1: So let it freeze.
0: Well, what's the matter with you?
1: Look, Claudia, I want a drink, that's all. Is that such a big thing? Fix me a drink, will you? While I get this lousy uniform off.
0: Lousy uniform?
1: Now make it strong. Boy, has this been a day.
0: Okay, it's only, a kind of a mixed-up casserole. I can heat it up. Make it a little crusty on top, but you want soda?
1: Yeah, not too much.
0: What happened?
1: Look, I spent the afternoon telling Lieutenant Day what happened. 1,000 times I told him. You want me to go over it all again for you now?
0: Here's your drink.
1: Don't you want one?
0: I didn't have a bad day. They shouldn't have assigned a rookie to Harlem. I said that right from the start. They should
1: have... Now, what's Harlem got to do with it? I mean, what's wrong with Harlem?
0: Well,
1: is Harlem any worse than Central Park, maybe? Or the subways, or the village? If you have to shoot a man, you have to shoot him, no matter what beat you walk.
0: Oh, Mike. You didn't.
1: Yes, I did. I mean, what do you think they give me this gun for, anyway? Ballast?
0: Did you have to, Mike?
1: Yes, the way I saw it, I had to.
0: Oh, Mike, I'm sorry. Was it a colored man?
1: Yes. Just a kid, actually. Couldn't have been more than 18 or 19.
0: Oh.
1: Nice-looking boy.
0: Is he dead?
1: Critical. He could die, all right. Look, the kid snatched an old lady's purse and took off. Right under my nose he snatched it. What was I supposed to do, look the other way? The purse had 63 cents in it.
0: Oh, Mike. Was it such a terrible crime as all that? I mean, was it bad enough for a shooting?
1: Oh, now, don't start that. I did it by the book, exactly by the book, the way they taught me. I warned the kid. I fired once over his head. I warned him again, and then I shot him. And what do you think they teach us that stuff for anyway, if it's not for real?
0: I'm sorry.
1: I only meant to wing him. I was running. See, I guess I aimed a little bit too much to the left. Caught him just under the right shoulder blade. What was I supposed to do? Let him get away?
0: Look, you want to eat now? I guess it's not too cold.
1: No, I want another drink. I don't know. I don't think I can swallow anything solid. I'll fix myself another one of these. No.
0: Mike, it's a rock. Somebody threw a rock through the window.
1: Get down. Get on the floor. Get him behind the couch. I'll get the lights.
0: Mike, I can't see anything.
1: Neither can they.
0: Neither can who?
1: I don't know. I don't know for sure yet. I'll see if I can find out. Friends of the kid I shot, I guess. That's what it looks like, anyway.
0: Shouldn't you stay away from the windows?
1: I'll have to call the precinct. Maybe Lieutenant Day's still there.
0: Oh, Mike.
1: Doubt. If you wouldn't keep moving the furniture around.
0: Oh, sorry.
1: Strike a match. I can't see the dial.
0: Why don't you just get the operator? When you want the police, all
1: you
0: have to do is
1: just... Will you just strike a match, like I said?
0: Okay.
1: All right, blow it out. Come on. So, answer it, will you? Hello, Lieutenant. Mike Sanders here. Yeah, look, there's... Yeah, well, you said to let you know if... Lieutenant, there's like a mob out front of my house that just threw a rock through the window. Well, I don't know, it must be 10 or 15. It's hard to tell. Okay, Lieutenant, yes. And you might tell them not to take too long either. I don't know what these punks are going to do when they get tired of throwing rocks.
0: Well?
1: The Lieutenant's going to send some of the riot squad boys over to get us out. Did you ever hear of the Oceanside Hotel?
0: In New York? No.
1: Neither did I. Lieutenant Day said he'd fix us up with a room there for tonight. Some hotel. I know convicted felons with better accommodations. A real sport, that Lieutenant Day.
0: No, it's all right, Mike. Hey, did anybody get hurt? when they came into the house?
2: No, I don't think so. Riley fired a couple of times, but into the air, he said.
0: You brought your gun, didn't you, Mike?
2: Yeah, Riley told me to.
0: Well, take it off, will you?
2: Okay. I think I'll see if I can get them to issue me a new one. You know? Like it was the gun that killed the kid instead of me.
0: Oh, don't brood, Mike, huh?
2: I need a drink.
0: I wish you wouldn't.
2: Oh, for the... Come on, for Pete's sake, Claudia. If you're going to be a... You're going to turn it...
0: Mike.
2: I get into the bathroom.
0: Why?
2: Get out of the line of fire, just in case.
0: Mike.
2: I get into the bathroom.
0: Okay.
3: Who's there?
4: It's Dave. Open up.
3: You and the missus fixed up all right,
2: sir? Yeah, sure, Lieutenant Dave. Come in.
3: Yeah, but we haven't checked the mattress yet.
4: Well, the presidential suite at the Ritz wasn't available.
3: Oh, you can come out, Claudia.
2: Claudia, this is Lieutenant Day, my wife, Lieutenant.
3: Evening, Mr. Sanders. Sanders, did you recognize anybody in that mob you had out at your place?
2: Well, no, sir. The light outside wasn't very good, you know.
3: Okay. Incidentally, we identified the boy you shot. Name of Eddie Brock, 18, high school dropout. No police record, but buddy-buddy with a lot of punks who do have records.
2: How is he, Lieutenant?
3: Critical. Well, this old man's the one we've got to worry about.
2: How's that?
3: The Reverend Nelson Brock. A minister in Harlem and pretty important up there. He could make trouble for us.
2: Well, but I mean, Lieutenant, the kid did snatch a purse. No matter who his father was, he was hanging on to it for dear life when I got to him. Doesn't matter what else they say, you know. I mean, he was...
3: Now, that'll be for me. Dave speaking. I see. Who've you got on it? That sounds okay. How about the kid? Oh? When? Okay, Sergeant. I'll be back there in 10, 15 minutes.
2: Is the boy all right, Lieutenant?
3: There's a real all-out type riot building up around there. Storefront smashed, looting all the rest.
2: Well, the boy, Lieutenant.
3: Less than 10 minutes and already they're tearing Harlem apart. The boy's dead, Sanders.

0: Mike, what are you going to do? You're just going to pace up and down that way all night?
1: Maybe. Where's the phone book?
0: Oh, in the drawer of that night table there by the bed, I think. Who are you going to call?
1: Nobody.
0: Well, then, what do you want?
1: I'm going out.
0: Out?
1: Out. You'll be all right here for a while.
0: Well, where are you going? I'm going with
1: you. No, you're not. No, you're staying right here.
0: No, well, tell me where you're going.
1: All right. To see this man, Brock, the kid's father.
0: Oh, Mike. No, you can't.
1: I've got to.
0: No, please, no.
1: Look, I don't expect you to understand how I feel, Claudia. Just please try to accept it. Can't you do that?
0: All right. Well, if you feel you have to, then I guess you won't be long, will you?
1: It's hard to tell.
0: Well, I don't know whether I can take it or not, just sitting here.
1: All right, look, I'm sorry, honey. I'm sorry. I'll make it as fast as I can.
0: All right. It's in Harlem, isn't it?
1: Yeah, that's right.
0: Then you're going to take your gun, aren't you?
1: Oh, I don't think so. I won't need it.
0: Oh, Mike, they're rioting up there. Lieutenant Day said so.
1: Will you feel better if I take it?
0: I will, yes.
1: Okay. I don't like the way the thing feels anymore.

0: I'm sorry. I don't want to see anyone tonight.
1: Look, I won't keep you long, Mr. Brock. I just... It's important to me.
0: Well, I'm mourning the death of my son. He was killed today.
1: Mr. Brock, my name is Mike Sanders. Patrolman Sanders, I'm the man who shot your son.
0: Oh? Oh, well, you better come in.
1: Thank you.
0: What do you want from me?
1: I don't know. I know how it's going to sound if I say I'm sorry.
0: Yes, yes.
1: Look, I never took a human life before, Mr. Brock. I took all that target practice, and I was pretty good at it, and I got a kick out of it, I admit it. But I just never connected it with shooting at somebody.
0: If you come here expecting some word of comfort from me, well, I'm afraid I'll have to disappoint
1: no,
0: you.
1: No, it isn't that, Mr. Brock. I just...
0: Yes, I'm a minister of the gospel, but I'm not a saint, Mr. Sanders. I must not allow hatred and the wish for vengeance to enter my heart, but there's an awful lot of human weakness at work there, Mr. Sanders. It just sees you as a man that killed my boy.
1: No, you don't understand. I didn't come here begging for forgiveness or expecting to be welcomed or comforted or any of that.
0: Then why did you come? What, to comfort me?
1: Maybe. I don't know.
0: Look, I have my faith to comfort me, my conviction that no man is alone as long as he knows where to look for God. Now, maybe that's where you ought to look, Mr. Sanders, instead of here.
1: Look, one thing I've got to say. I don't actually feel guilty. I'm sorry, sure. But not guilty like a man who's done a real wrong thing.
0: My son was a thief. Is that what you're trying to say?
1: No. Your son was a boy. A scared boy. I know that now. What I did was as an officer of the law. And I was trained to do it. It's what I'm for, don't you see?
0: Look, if you can't even tell me why you're here, Mr. Sanders.
1: Look, I've got this... I don't know. It's an empty feeling. I regret is the word, I guess. I'm part of this system, but I'm not sure that I like the system much. Not right now.
0: All right, then. That's all.
1: Okay. I just wanted to offer you my sympathy, I guess. Whether you want it or not. Maybe I shouldn't have. Do you hear that?
0: That crowd outside? Yes. I expect they know you're up here. Mr. Sanders, I think you'd better stay away from that window there.
1: No.
0: Close the window, Mr. Sanders. Close it. Don't you realize?
1: I want to listen. I want to hear what they're saying. It's my wife. It's Claudia. It's my wife.
0: Let me see. You've got her, Mr. Sanders. That's Tucky Anderson holding her there. And the Weaver boy. They were Eddie's friends. They've got your wife.
1: Claudia, what are you doing here?
0: Please get back from that window.
1: But she's...
2: Hey, Sanders. You want to come on down here with us? Or you want to watch them up there where it's safe?
1: I'll show you.
0: Like your wife says, Mr. Sanders, stay where you are. Those boys will make mincemeat of both you and your wife if you go down there now. You got your gun with you?
1: No.
0: Look, that bulge under your coat.
1: All right. So I've got it. So what?
0: Well, so you may have to use it again. Go to the window and show it to those boys. Show them you've got it. Tell them you'll use it. They know you can now, don't they? Tell them to let your wife go. Well, aren't you going to do it, Mr. Sanders? Are you afraid?
1: Afraid? No. Well, not to show myself anyway. I think I'm scared of the gun.
0: Well, just fire over their heads. You don't have to hit anybody. Just frighten them, you know.
3: Let the woman go! You see the gun, let the woman go!
0: You'll have to fire. Just frighten them, Mr. Sanders. Go ahead. Go ahead.
1: I can't. I can't pull the trigger.
0: All right, give me that gun.
2: Let her go or what, Sanders?
0: Get back. Let me talk to them.
4: You down there. You so-called friends of my son. I want to talk to you. I've got a right.
5: You all friends of my son, my boy Eddie.
4: That is, you say you were. He spent his time with you on the street corners, and you taught him what he knew. Yes, all the bad things, like purse snatching. You put him in front of that bullet. So if you're looking for his murderer, just look at yourselves, each one of you. You're just as guilty. Silence! Be quiet down there. Maybe you feel lost and scared like he did. Mad at the world like I am sometimes. And you want to strike out against something, anything. But you're using Eddie's death as an excuse for violence. For your own kind of godlessness. Do you hear me? Well, it's not the kind of monument I want for my son. And it's not the kind I'm going to have. Now you turn Mrs. Sanders loose. Let her come into this building. Up to this apartment, alone. Then you go home where you belong. You hear me?
2: You nuts or something, Mr. Brock?
4: Tucky? Answer me, Tucky!
2: Yeah, I'm Tucky. What do you want?
4: Look at this. You see it? It's Mr. Sanders' gun. You see it plain, don't you? Are you going to let Mrs. Sanders go, Tucky?
2: Yeah, you can hit the side of a barn.
4: Well, that may be, but I'm going to say a little prayer before I pull the trigger.
2: Yeah, well, how do you know you won't hit my cop's wife?
4: That's the chance you'll have to take. I expect she'll be glad to take it the way things are. Now, I've got this gun pointed right at you, Tucky, and I'm going to count to three. And when I say three, if you haven't let Mrs. Sanders go, I aim to pull this trigger. One!
2: Ah, you kidding? You couldn't do it.
4: Two!
1: You wouldn't, would you, Mr. Brock?
4: It's out of my hands. Three!
1: You winged him, Mr. Brock.
4: Yes, God forgive me. I've got plenty more bullets left in this gun. Now, you send Mrs. Sanders in here, or I'll shoot again. Now, I may hit one, or I may hit another. But I can't help hitting somebody.
1: They'd let her go. Oh, please, God, help her. Help her, please. She can hardly walk. I'm going down to meet her.
0: All right, but don't let them see you. Could set them off again.
4: Now listen to me, all of you. I want you to go home. Get Tucker to a hospital if he's hurt, and then go on home.
0: It's been a bad day's work all around. It's left us all stinking of sin.
4: Now go home now, and pray to God for forgiveness. If we remember how...
0: I'm sorry. I couldn't take it anymore. Crowd's breaking up now, Mr. Sanders. Take your wife home.
1: Mr. Brock, I want to thank you.
0: No, I don't think I care to hear any thanks for what I've done tonight. Here, take the gun.
1: No. You can keep it.
0: You think I want it? You think I'll ever have use for it again?
1: All right, I'll take it. I'll have to turn it in tomorrow anyway.
5: Turn it in?
1: I'm through, Claudia. I'm not a cop. I never was. I want to get out of this town. I want to go away.
0: Where to, Mrs. Sanders? Where there are no purse snatchers? Where there's no difference in skin? Where there's no need for law enforcement? Well, I can tell you there's no such place, and you know it. Whether you like it or not, this town is your home and law enforcement is your business. You're a police officer.
1: I don't want to be a police officer.
0: Look, Mr. Sanders, right now I don't know if I want to be a minister or if I'm fit to be one. But I am a minister of the gospel, and I aim to be a minister of the gospel until I die. Now, are you any less than I am?
1: The thing is, I just don't think I can.
0: Oh, go home. Go on home now. Go home and rest. You've had a terrible day. We've all had.
1: All right, okay. I'll try.
0: Mr. Sanders.
1: Yes.
0: God give you peace.

Theater 5 has presented A Bad Day's Work, starring Mr. Alan Alda and Mr. Frederick O'Neill. Written by Fielden Farrington, directed by Warren Somerville. Featured in the cast, Natalie Priest and Robert Hastings. Script editor, Jack C. Wilson. Original music by Ralph Herman. Orchestra under the direction of Glenn Osser. Executive producer for Theater 5, Mr. Lee Bowman. We invite your comments. Write to Theater 5, New York 23, New York. That's Theater 5, New York 23, New York.

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1: I never knew there was so much in it.
0: There's plenty for everyone, so put the sun into summer with this week's TV Times.
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0: National Broadcasting Company invites you by transcription to join The Chase. There is always the hunter and the hunted, the pursuer and the pursued. It may be the voice of authority, or a race with death and destruction, the most relentless of the hunters. There are times when laughter is heard as counterpoint, and moments when sheer terror is the theme. But always there is the chase.
1: As an associate professor of psychology at the university, I'm not considered to be a frivolous person. As a matter of fact, my students refer to me as Mr. Practical. For my entire life, in and out of the classroom, has been precisely that. I'm 39 years of age, married, no children, don't drink or smoke, and in general leads an extremely placid existence. All of which cannot account for the fact that I have just undergone an experience so horrifying and revolting that it has aged me 20 years in mind, in body, and in soul. It started on a winter afternoon, right after I'd finished a lecture to my class on the so-called split personality aspects of schizophrenia, a mental ailment that can often have bizarre manifestations. So, we have what we call a split personality. Two sets of desires, emotions, characteristics in one person. And they are constantly in conflict with one another. A perennial chase, as it were, as to which shall be the dominating force. Well, I see that our time's up, ladies and gentlemen. You're dismissed. Yes, Miss Reen?
2: Your wife just telephoned, sir. She said she'd meet you here in your lecture hall in half an hour. You're going to have dinner out tonight.
1: Oh, half an hour. Well, I suppose I can pass the time by checking over tomorrow's lecture. Thank you, Miss Reen.
2: You're welcome, Professor.
1: Let me see.

0: I sat down at my desk and began to sort my notes for the following lecture. The subject we were dealing with at the moment was an interesting one to me, and I was always certain that at this particular period I'd have no sleeping students on my hands. The split personality, the idea of one man's character and habits actually changing continually within his own mind, like a modern Dr. Jekyll and Mr. Hyde, was a fascinating topic long before the science of psychiatry named it for what it was. And my students were all ears whenever I broached the subject. I must have been working for over an hour in the warm, drowsy confines of the room when Miss Reed appeared again with another message from my wife, who could be as irritating as the next one when she decided to be.
1: Professor Calvin?
0: Yes, Miss Reed?
1: Your wife just called again, sir. She said she's decided to cook dinner after all, and she wants you to go home.
0: Oh, very well. Thank you. I'd better leave directly before she changes her mind once more. Nancy's sudden shifts of mind and plans were always irritating, but for some reason, they were especially aggravating on that particular evening. I suppose that accounts for the ridiculous whim I had to keep

0: whim I had to keep her waiting, for I decided to forego my usual bus ride and walk instead. As I strolled along the crowded avenue, I'd stop occasionally and glance into the lighted shop windows, particularly the jewelry stores with their expensive baubles, which I've never wanted, much less could afford.
1: Neat, huh?
0: I beg your pardon.
1: The stuff in the window, slick.
0: Do you think so?
1: Sure. So do you.
0: How do you know what I think?
1: I know you like a book, mister. Like a regular book. Them diamond cufflinks now, you'd look pretty swell dolled up in those. And the wristwatch in the corner with the emerald numbers. Neat.
0: I'm glad they please you.
1: Just a minute, mister.
0: What is it you want?
1: I'm off your horse. The life is better down here in the gutter where I am. Unbend, mister. Relax, you like.
0: How dare you to talk to me like that? Get out of my way, you ruffian, before I call the police. As he stepped to one side, I walked quickly up the street. But I couldn't resist the glance behind me as I reached the corner. He was still standing by the lighted shop window, a hard-looking, unshaved character with a battered face and ragged clothes. And as he saw me turn, he started slowly in my direction. For a moment, I had an undignified impulse to run like a rabbit. But I controlled myself and walked directly north to a spot where I knew a traffic policeman had his post. From time to time, I glanced around and saw my pursuer moving faster with quick, impatient steps, as if anxious to overtake me, but unwilling to risk a scene. As I neared the policeman's post, I had a moment of panic, because I thought at first he wouldn't be there. And then we suddenly ran into each other head-on as he turned the corner.
2: What?
0: Officer!
2: Oh, take it easy, mister.
0: There's a man back there, a thug. He's been chasing me for the last 5 minutes.
2: Where?
0: Right behind me. He was only 10 or 15 yards away when I... What?
2: Well, I don't see any man, mister.
0: What? Neither do I. I'm sorry to trouble you, officer. He must have walked the other way. I suppose my behavior was idiotic under the circumstances, and I felt rather sheepish after my pursuer had disappeared. He may have only wanted to beg a quarter from me, and I actually had little to fear in a crowded avenue in the central part of town. These were my thoughts as I made my way home again, and the shops and apartment houses slowly gave way to the more remote suburban dwellings in the modest section Nancy and I had chosen for our own. But as I neared my house, I noticed a solitary figure leaning against a lamppost, and I knew immediately exactly who it was. What are you doing here?
1: What took you so long, mister? I've been waiting for hours.
0: I suggest you move on your way before I call a policeman.
1: You can't do that, mister. I'm your friend.
0: My what?
1: We're buddies, ain't we? Give me a cigarette.
0: I don't have any cigarettes, and what's more, I don't smoke.
1: You ought to try it sometime. Here, have one of mine.
0: What do you want with me?
1: Nothing.
0: Then why have you followed me home?
1: Because I want to get to know you better.
0: We have nothing in common.
1: You'd be surprised.
0: What are you grinning at?
1: I'm looking at your clothes.
0: What's the matter with my clothes?
1: They're corny, mister. They date back to 1892. Why don't you wise up to yourself and get some snappy duds?
0: Like yours, for instance.
1: At least mine fit my personality.
0: Yes. You've got a personality like a barnyard hog.
1: You better go inside, mister. Your wife is waiting for you.
0: Now, look here. I'm telling you once and for all, I won't tolerate being followed. You'll either leave me alone or I'll swear out a warrant for your arrest, and that's final.
1: See you later, mister.
0: And you'll also see... He was gone. When I turned, he was gone. I left him standing near my gate as I hurried up the walk, and only 3 seconds later, he wasn't there.
3: George!
0: Yes, Nancy.

0: there alone in the cold.
1: I wasn't alone.
0: What is that?
1: Nothing, Nancy. I'll be right in.
2: Now, let me say right here that if you think my stubborn follower was a ghost, get it out of your mind immediately. Not that I believe in phantoms. I'm much too practical a man. But even if there were such illusions, I doubt if they'd smoke cigarettes or smell like Bowery sliders. No, my man was real, at least to me. But what he wanted and why he was after me was something else again.
3: George.
2: Yeah. Yes, Nancy?
3: What's the matter with you?
2: With me?
3: You haven't even touched your dinner. Are you ill, dear?
2: No, I'm not ill.
3: Well, did something go wrong in class today?
2: No, everything's fine.
3: Then what is the trouble, George?
2: Nothing, Nancy, nothing at all.
3: Why are you sulking like that?
2: I'm not sulking. I'm merely deep in thought.
3: About what?
2: Various things.
3: Well, can't you think and eat at the same time?
2: I'm afraid I'm not very hungry, dear.
3: George Calvin, I spent half the day shopping for this meal and the other half cooking it. You have no idea how high asparagus is this time of year, yet I managed to buy some because I know how much you like it. Now, George,
2: if you'll
3: really...
2: excuse me, Nancy, I'm going for a walk. There's nothing wrong with Nancy except the fact that her mind functions in minute circles that only center around such things as asparagus and ripe tomatoes. She has very little wit and even less imagination, and I knew if I discussed my problem with her, I'd end up nowhere. So I took to the street again, walking south toward the river and the warehouse district. Don't ask me why I walked in that direction or why I wasn't afraid. But I suddenly grew bolder, for I'd made up my mind to get to the bottom of this curious situation just as soon as it arose once more. I didn't have long to wait, moreover, before my uninvited bloodhound made his third appearance.
4: Walking, Professor?
2: Yes. I thought I'd get some air.
4: Mind if I walk along with you?
2: You'd only follow me if I object.
4: I've got a proposition I want to make to you, Professor. I think it's one you like.
2: What kind of a proposition?
4: Not here on the street. Let's find a cozy little corner where we can talk.
2: All right, suggest one.
4: See that bar and grill across the street?
2: What about it?
4: Charlie's joint. He's got the best beer and booze in town.
2: If you think I'm going to be seen inside a broken-down meeting place for drunks and tramps...
4: Come off it, Professor. You know you always wanted to go in and see what it was like.
2: What? How did you know that?
4: True, ain't it?
2: No.
4: All right, no. But you'll meet me there anyway.
2: Meet you there?
4: Order me a Boilermaker and buy one for yourself. A double Boilermaker, Professor. For me and my pal.
2: There was a mist blowing up from the river as he backed away from me. And a patch of fog suddenly enveloped him like a shroud, and he faded into the mist. And like an automaton run by remote control, I found myself walking across the street and into Charlie's Bar and Grill.
5: What's your pleasure, chump?
2: My pleasure?
5: What do you have?
2: A Boilermaker.
5: Boilermaker?
2: Yes, a Boilermaker. In fact, I want two of them. The second one's for my friend. Just put them on the counter, barkeep, side by side. The place was empty except for one lone seaman who finished his beer a moment later and sauntered out. The barkeep poured three fingers of whiskey and two glasses, then set them side by side with two beers on the edge of the bar. He looked me over for a moment, as if trying to make up his mind to say something, while I stood with my eyes glued to the whiskey, wondering what on earth I was doing there at all.
5: Uh,
6: You never been in here before, mister.
1: I know I haven't.
6: Maybe you ought to be home in bed.
1: Now, what do you mean by that remark?
6: No offense, mister. No offense. It's just that you look a little tired and sick, mister.
1: Are you here to serve drinks or give your customers the dubious benefit of your philosophy?
6: I'm here to serve, mister. Suit yourself.
4: That's telling them, Professor.
1: How did you get in here?
4: I walked in the way you did. There's mud in your eyes.
1: Wait a minute. We came here to talk, not to drink. You said you had a proposition for me.
4: And I have, Professor.
1: How do you know that I'm a professor?
4: I know you like a book.
1: There's something weird about you, something unholy. Why do you keep disappearing like some kind of a wraith? You're no ghost. Why do you act like one?
4: You know how real I am, Professor. You know I'm not a ghost. Feel my arm if you...
1: I don't want to touch you. Get away from me. I don't want any part of you, you filthy tramp.
6: Hey, what ghost, mister?
1: Throw him out. Throw him out of here. Tell him to leave me alone.
6: Tell who to leave you alone, mister?
1: Tell who?
6: Look, you better be on your way, chum, huh? The air will soap you up.
1: It was true. I buried my face in my hands. When I raised my eyes and the barkeep hurried up, the tramp was gone. But his glass, the one that was standing in the bar in front of him, was empty. While mine was still full.
0: Is that you, George?
1: Yes. Yes, Nancy, it's me.
0: Just a minute. I'm getting in the bedroom. Now, where on earth have you been?
1: I took a walk, as I said I would.
0: Until 2 o'clock in the morning?
1: It's 2 o'clock?
0: Yes. I've been worried sick about you.
1: I'm sorry, Nancy.
0: I should think you would be sorry. George, what's the matter with you? You've never behaved this way before. What's gotten into you?
1: I'm beginning to wonder myself.
0: Who have you been seeing, George?
1: Who have I been seeing? How do you know I've been seeing someone?
0: Because he called.
1: What? He called? On the telephone?
0: You know who I mean?
1: No. Well, you tell me, Nancy. Who was it that called?
0: Well, he wouldn't leave his name, but his language. I've never been so shocked and disgusted in my life. He sounded like a gutter snipe. He said he knew you intimately.
1: Oh.
0: Where in heaven's name did you meet a man like that?
1: Oh, then he is real. Oh, thank goodness for that much.
0: What do you mean he is real? What are you talking about?
1: Tell me when he called and what he said, Nancy. It's very important.
0: Well, half of what he said was unintelligible, but he certainly felt he could twist you around his little finger. I think he called about 11.
1: Just after he left me on the street when I went into the bar.
0: What bar?
1: Well, it isn't important.
0: George, have you been drinking?
1: Don't be silly. I was in a bar, but I didn't touch my drink. He downed his, though, like the tramp he was. Well, I can forgive him anything now. At least I'm all right.
0: And what do you mean, at least you're all right?
1: Well, I thought for a while that... Oh, let's not talk about it anymore. It's late, Nancy. I've kept you up long enough.
0: Oh, you're wearing that much.
1: I'm sorry, dear. Here, a kiss goodnight.
0: George.
1: What?
0: You lied to me.
1: What?
0: You lied. You said you hadn't been drinking, and you have.
1: What do you mean?
0: I can smell the cheap whiskey on your breath.
1: No, Nancy.
0: Oh, George.
1: Say you're joking. If you love me, Nancy, say you've only been joking.
0: George, it isn't as bad as all that. One little drink was... Well, you look as if...
1: But don't you see? I've never taken a drink in my life, Nancy. And I swear, I don't remember taking one tonight. I had to find out the truth once and for all, now that I realized there could still be a chance that... Go to bed, Nancy. I'm going out.
0: You're what?
1: I'm going out, I said.
0: But it's after 2.
1: I don't care what time it is. Stop arguing with me and go to bed.
0: George, what's wrong with you?
1: Nothing.
0: But you've never talked to me like that before.
1: Now listen, Nancy. Please do as I say and don't worry. I'll be back shortly, I promise you. But this is important. And one thing more. You mustn't forget this, Nancy. For heaven's sake, please keep it on your mind.
0: Mustn't forget what, George?
1: Don't open that door to anyone but me. Even if somebody says it's me, be sure you hear my voice.
0: I don't understand.
1: Don't try. Just do as I say, please. Here's my key. I'll leave without one, so I can't get in unless you open that door yourself.
0: George.
1: What?
3: tell me what this is all about. I'm terribly worried about you.
1: I'm not so sure I know myself, Nancy. But I intend to find out. Right now. I headed for the waterfront in Charlie's bar. I knew he'd follow me again, tag my footsteps like a shadow. But I walked for several blocks. Nothing happened. Then suddenly, I sensed he was behind me. I didn't have to look. I just knew. And without stopping for an instant, I passed the bolted barroom door and headed for the wharf. When I reached the wharf, I hesitated. Then leaned against a stanchion and waited until I felt him near me. Here again?
4: Here again, Professor.
1: I guess there's no eluding you.
4: No.
1: Give me one of your cigarettes.
4: Pleasure, Professor. How's about a drink, too?
1: Charlie's bar is closed.
4: I got the fixings right here in my pocket. Here's looking at you. Not bad.
1: Don't think you're fooling anyone. I know exactly who you are.
4: Yeah? Who?
1: You're me.
4: That's right, Professor.
1: You're actually a delusion. I've gone insane, and you're my second self, my alter ego, so to speak. The other half of my split personality.
4: I don't get all that fancy lingo, but it's okay if you say so.
1: You actually don't exist. And if I try hard enough, I may be able to erase you completely.
4: All right. Try.
1: What do you want?
4: I want to make you my proposition.
1: Then make it and be quick about it.
4: Take it easy, Professor. I'm calling the shots from now on.
1: What do you want?
4: I want to make you over, mister. I want to fix it so you do what you want to do. Go where you want to go and live like you always wanted to live.
1: I'm living that way now. What are you laughing at?
4: You, you chump. Look at you. You're not a man. You're a hunk of cabbage. You hate your work. You hate your way of living. And most of all, you hate your wife.
1: That's a lie.
4: Don't hand me that, Professor. I'm one guy you can't kid, remember?
1: Why don't you go away and leave me alone?
4: Because we're going to do business together.
1: No!
4: Yeah, you'll listen and you'll like it.
1: Go on.
4: Your wife's got money, Professor.
1: What money?
4: The 30 grand her grandpa left her 5 years ago.
1: That money's in trust. It can't be touched.
4: She's also got 20 grand in life insurance.
1: What about it?
4: 50 grand. That's a lot of cash, Professor. And when you figure you don't like her anyway.
1: What are you driving at?
4: It'll be an easier cinch. You open the window and push her out. It'll look like an accident. Remember that spiked railing you put around the garden right underneath your bedroom? If somebody fell on it.
1: Shut your mouth! Shut up, you hear?
4: I was just suggesting.
1: I won't listen to any more of your rotten talk.
4: Don't go yet. Wait. It ain't only the money.
1: What?
4: You're doing it for something else.
1: I am?
4: All your life you lived like a jerk, Professor. You know you never had any fun. This dough can get you one big fling. Wine, women, and song, Professor. All the booze you can handle. And every cutie in town dying to put their arms around you. How's the picture, Professor?
1: Get away from me.
4: What's the matter? Going chicken on me? How many times did I hear you wish for a different way of living? How many times did you watch the next guy having his fun while you sat around like a plaster idol afraid to make a move because of your reputation? How many times, Professor, have you wished for a chance like that?
1: Never.
4: Never. In a pig's eye, never. All right, listen. Maybe you don't like the iron railing idea. I got another gimmick. Remember the gun you bought that time you heard there were prowlers in the neighborhood?
1: Be quiet, I tell you.
4: It's still in the desk drawer where you left it. If you shot her, you can say you made a mistake. You can say you thought she was a burglar in the dark. It's happened like that before, and nobody will suspect the story's a phony. After all, Why should they suspect you, the hard-working professor who never made a funny move in all his life? And everybody knows how much you love your wife.
1: If you don't get away from here, I'll...
4: You'll what? You ain't got guts enough to spit hard.
1: Get away from me! Get away! I struck out with my fist with all my strength, but there was nothing. Nothing. I started to run like a man possessed until my lungs were burning and I choked for air. And then I was home again. In front of my door.
0: Who is it?
1: It's George, Nancy.
0: Oh, George.
1: Nancy, I have something to tell you.
0: Well, what's happened, George? You're off the fire and out of breath.
1: I've been running.
0: From whom? From what?
1: From myself.
0: George, what are you saying?
1: Nancy, don't argue with me. Call the police.
0: But why?
1: I can't explain. It's too involved. That phone call before. It was I who called you, Nancy.
0: You?
1: My other self. The other me. But you see, Nancy, I'm ill. I'm two different people. I need help.
0: Oh, George, darling.
1: Nancy, call the police. Wait.
0: George, what is it?
1: It's too late for the police. Put down the phone. Now, quickly. Go to the desk drawer. Yes, that's right. Take out the gun you'll find there. Now, Nancy. Shoot me.
0: Why?
1: Shoot me, Nancy. Before it's too late. Before...
4: It's too late. Yeah, too late.
0: George!
4: Give me the gun, baby. Come on, like a good little girl. Give me the gun.
0: Give away to me!
4: Hand it over, baby. Listen, forget George. Hand it over before I...

0: Inspector Kelvin, wake up.
1: What? Well, Miss Reed.
0: Why, sure. What'd you think it was?
1: Well, I'm still here in my lecture room. I didn't leave school at all.
0: You fell asleep while you were working on your papers. Your wife's outside.
1: Nancy?
0: Uh-huh. She's waiting for you.
1: Oh, Nancy, waiting for me. Tell her I'll be right out. Yes, tell her, Miss Reed. Tell her. Well, that's all there was to it, except for one minor item. A few minutes later, Nancy and I were walking up the street together, and I was just about to tell her of my dream when she stopped at a jewelry window to admire the display.
2: Aren't those cufflinks beautiful, George? I wish I could afford to buy you a pair just like them.
1: They're very nice.
3: Neat, huh?
1: Nancy.
0: I beg your pardon?
3: The stuff in the window. Slick.
1: Nancy. Do you see him?
0: Of course I see him. He's got a nerve breaking into our conversation.
1: Well, that's all
0: like
1: I want to know. Come on.
0: Oh, George. George!

animal world, there is the hunter and the hunted, hound and fox, hawk and sparrow, chicken and worm. But who is to judge precisely which is the pursuer or the pursued as we enter the chase? The Chase was created and written for the National Broadcasting Company by Lawrence Klee. Featured in tonight's cast were Nelson Olmsted, Ann Fotoniak, Ken Lynch, and Larry Haynes. The Chase is directed and transcribed by Fred Way. Fred Collins speaking. Next week, the exciting story of a killer at large and a statewide pursuit in The Chase.

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1: 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Desperate Witness. Starring Richard Kramer. Keenan Wynn. And Julie Adams. 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

George Stroud, a man in the middle, trapped by his own knowledge of events and the unrelenting hands of time. He is a prisoner on the 26th floor, pursued from below by those who would identify him, leaving his only avenue of escape the floors above, where waits the man he knows to be the actual murderer. For George Stroud, time is running out. In a moment, the conclusion of Desperate Witness. But first, this word.

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1: Sometime very early, I woke on the couch that I'd moved into my office, put on my shoes and necktie, the only clothing I'd removed. And in a mental cloud, I went to my desk. A few minutes past 8. The day was the day. I still didn't know how I'd meet it, but I knew it was the day. The police would finish the check up in Albany. Roy would follow up with a laundry mark on the handkerchief. And somebody would think of combing the building. Shortly before 9, the rest of the staff began to assemble. Leon Temple, Mafferson, Eddie, Roy.
2: Why don't you go home, George? There's nothing you can do here now, is there?
1: No, I'm staying.
2: You want to be in at the finish, right?
1: Right.
3: I don't understand it.
1: What don't you understand, Henry?
3: Why this guy hasn't come out? He's here, but where is he?
1: Well, maybe he left before we threw a line around the place.
3: No, not a chance.
1: Well, he may have simply walked in one door and out the other. Perhaps he knew he was being followed.
4: Oh, no. I'm the one who had the first contact. I know. That porter followed him right to the elevator. He took an express. He could be anywhere above the 18th floor. For all we know, he's somewhere up here in our own organization.
3: But what can we do about it?
1: He'll show.
2: I thought time was of the essence.
1: It is. Oh, what is it, Roy? What's the matter?
2: That painting.
1: The one the man bought?
2: No. The one on the wall there.
1: Oh, well, that one. What about it?
2: Well, just that... we've all been in and out of here every day for a week. I don't think any of us recognized it's the same style as the Judas.
1: We can't all be art critics. All right, come on, it's time to spell the guys downstairs.
2: Wait, George, it occurs to me that if he doesn't show...
1: If he doesn't show, what?
2: Well, we could take those eyewitnesses, with the building police, of course, and some of our own men and go through the whole place from top to bottom, cover every office. It'd take a couple of hours, but we'd know.
1: It sounds like a good idea, Roy. Yeah. But let's wait on it, shall we, until we've had a chance to clear it with Hagen. After all, this is his baby. I don't want to take the play away from him, do we?
2: Well, all right, we'll wait a while then.
0: The pieces of the puzzle were falling into place, all but the one that had my face. I knew that every obstacle I threw in front of my staff only bought me minutes, an hour or two at the most. Everyone was on my back. Don Klausmeier called 4 times. Louise Patterson was threatening to sue the magazine for libel. Don was trying to talk some sense into her.
5: Haven't you caught your murderer yet?
4: Well, we aren't looking for any murderer, Miss Patterson. I've told you.
5: I know what you've told me. Think I got a memory like a sieve?
4: We've located the man who bought your picture, Miss Patterson. We believe we know where he is, and he'll be found at any moment. And we wish you'd come to the office so you can identify him. Of course, we'll pay you for your time and trouble. We'll give you $100 if you'll help us.
5: So you found your murderer, huh?
4: And, well, I want to impress upon you, we're not looking for a murderer, Miss Patterson. I assure you of that. We want this man in some altogether different connection.
5: Hogwash.
4: I beg your pardon?
5: Look, fool your readers. Don't try to fool Louise Patterson. $100? I don't take time off my work to identify any murderer for less than $250.
4: Well, I'm sorry I'm not authorized to go that high.
5: Well, you better get authorized, Sonny, or I don't go to the trouble of combing my hair.
0: The witnesses downstairs were getting restless. Several of my men called up about how long they'd have to wait. I still hadn't called Hagen. I expected Roy to walk in and ask why any second. Instead, it was Don Klausmeier. He didn't have to tell me who was with him. I could hear in my outer office through the door.
6: Can you imagine offering $100? Look at the money they spend around here for furniture.
4: I've got Patterson outside.
1: Hey, what's she doing up here, Don? The witnesses are all supposed to be in the lobby, covering the elevators, the stairways, the exits.
4: Oh, she's willing to help identify her man, but she wants a chair with a footstool, an ashtray, a pot of coffee, and $250.
5: $300.
4: George, this is Miss Patterson, the artist.
0: I stood up. My hand had gone to stone, but still I went through the motions, extended it. She didn't see my hand. She saw nothing in the room except her painting, Study and Fury, on my wall.
5: My Study and Fury? Oh, wow. Look how it's placed there on the wall. In perfect light. And that frame's got real taste.
1: Well, I admire all of your paintings, Miss Patterson.
5: Well, it's refreshing to find someone in this cheapskate organization who appreciates the finer...
1: Her eyes turned straight on me. She knew who I was.
7: Well, officer, what on earth can I do for you? I wasn't going too fast, was I?
8: Yes, ma'am. License, please.
7: Here.
8: It says here on the license, ma'am, you wear corrective lenses.
7: Oh, those.
8: Oh, where are they, ma'am?
7: Oh, I wore those when I was nearsighted. But would you believe that by not wearing glasses, my eyes have grown stronger?
8: No, ma'am.
7: Well, officer, I'll just prove it to you. The license on your car is P77548.
8: I know, ma'am, but that's 10 feet away. What about that sign down the road there?
7: How can you expect me to read anything that far away?
8: Ma'am, even if you have 20/20 vision, driving 60 miles an hour, you've got just 4 seconds to read that sign. Half that if it's at night.
7: Okay, officer, I'm guilty. Give me my ticket.
8: Look, I'll tell you what, ma'am. If you have your glasses with you, put them on and I'll let you off with just a warning.
7: Oh, I do have them. There, how's that look?
8: Very pretty, ma'am. Now read me that sign down the road.
7: Okay. It says, road ends 500 feet. Oh, no.
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1: Louise Patterson hesitated for no more than a heartbeat. Mine. There was no question that she'd recognize me, none whatsoever. I waited the eternal moment for her to say, "This is the one, this is the man you're looking for, that beat me out of my own painting for $50. Hang him." And while I waited for the trap to be sprung, Klausmeier added to my anguish.
2: "Hey, that's where I saw the painting that reminded me of her other ones. Right here on your wall. I knew I'd seen it somewhere. I think I've looked at it every day and not been aware of it. Why didn't you tell us you had a Patterson, George?"
1: "Oh, why? This painting isn't missing. I assumed you all knew I had it. It's been hanging there for over 2 years."
2: "Yeah, but why didn't you tell us that she had painted it?"
1: "What was there to tell? I liked it. I bought it. It's been there ever since. Would you care for a drink, Miss Patterson?"
3: "Anything. A double anything."
1: "Surely. It's very kind of you to help us. I imagine Don explained what we're doing."
3: "You're looking for a murderer."
1: "Oh, we're looking for a man."
3: "Yes, I know. I know everything. Mr. Stroud, I really do."
1: "I don't doubt it. I'm sure you do, Miss Patterson."
3: "And to think you have my study in fury."
1: "I live with it every day of my life. I love it."
3: "You do? You really do?"
1: "Completely. I like all of your work. I have 4 or 5 hanging at home. I'm, as you might say, a kind of a one-man Louise Patterson fan club."
3: "Well, where the hell's my study in fundamentals? The one your lousy magazine calls Judas."
2: I told her we'd try to get it back for her, George."
3: "You promised me."
2: "I didn't say we had it, Miss Patterson. I meant that if we found the man, we'd automatically find the picture."
3: "Oh, yes, that does make sense. Doesn't it, Mr. Stroud? Or do you think, as I do, Mr. Stroud, that the man, this murderer, to keep from being discovered, has probably already destroyed the painting?"
1: "No, Miss Patterson, I don't think so. I have reason to believe your painting is quite safe. Unless, of course, the man should get nervous. But I fully believe it'll be recovered, provided everything else goes off all right. Do you fully understand?"
3: "Well, I'll tell you one thing, Mr. Stroud. It had damn well better be safe, since your magazine has set its value at priceless."
1: "Oh, we're very careful about things like that, Miss Patterson. Here, let me refresh your drink."
3: "Rye this time. You know, you hung that painting beautifully. You have a very good eye."
1: "Yeah, I could do no less for such a distinctive work of art."
3: "Of course you couldn't. Where do you want me to play watchdog, Klausmeier?"
1: She belted her second double and walked out with him. It was a reprieve, and I'd won it by sheer blackmail. Artists are curious. The slim thread that I'd framed her painting well and that I was a collector, even in a minor way, kept her quiet. I knew why she hadn't identified me. The fact I'd not destroyed her painting, my threat that I still would if she opened her mouth. I shudder to think how close I'd come to getting rid of that canvas. But she could still make trouble. She was erratic enough. My relief was no more than a spasm in time, because Roy was back, and this time there was no more stall.
4: "George, I'm going to lose my witnesses downstairs unless we get some action. Did you clear it with Hagen?"
1: "Oh, I'm sorry, Roy. I forgot."
4: "Look, you're in charge. You don't need Hagen."
1: "All right. All right, Roy. Get started. But I want to be kept informed of every move. Let me know what floor you start on, which direction you're working on, and where you're going."
4: "Okay."
1: What a price. I wonder if any other man on earth has ever watched his whole life go to bits and pieces, carrying with it the lives of those close to him without a silent protest. Stroud.
5: Roy here. We're on the 18th floor now. All exits closed, all down elevators being stopped for inspection. There's just one way to go. Up.
1: There were bulletins from floors 19, 20, 21. Five floors till they would get to me. As the distance narrowed, the time shortened, I could only reach out to one person. My wife.

0: Hello?
1: It's Georgette.
0: Who were you expecting?
1: Hello, where were you running?
0: Oh, I was outside. You know, a gopher ate the roots of our baby elm tree. It just fell over.
1: I'm sorry, hon. I'll get you another one, huh? Oh, I'm so sorry.
0: George, it's not that important. You sound so worried. It's just a gopher in a tree.
1: I am. Yes.
0: George, what's wrong? Did you call me because something's wrong?
1: No. No, sweetheart. No, I just wanted to talk for a minute, that's all.
0: Well, let's talk.
1: I love you. After I hung up, I sat there. Where would I go now? What would I fight with? I had to make one last desperate effort to put it all together. To survive.
2: Some gifts don't do anything, but Presto gifts do almost everything.
3: Presto gifts, they do things for a woman.
2: Give her the Presto slow cooker. It browns the meat, then simmers the complete meal for hours, even while she's gone all day. No watching or stirring.
3: Presto gifts, they do things for a woman.
2: Give her a Tilton Store portable range, the lightweight electric range she can take anywhere, and she can tilt it up.

0: all-in-one pan that cooks and serves almost any dish, from stews to fondues, right at the table. This year, give the gifts that do almost everything. Give Presto gifts.
1: Presto gifts, they do things for a woman.
2: The Zero Hour continues after this.
0: Ladies and gentlemen, Barbara Streisand.
3: Children. Mentally retarded children. There are so many causes of mental retardation. Some we know, some we don't. I can't say to you if you do this or if you do that, you won't have a retarded child. But through research, we hope one day to be able to say that. In the meantime, there's the help we can give to those already born mentally retarded. Because the retarded can be helped. But it takes a lot of money. If you'd like to cut the odds a bit in favor of the next mother and father who will bring a child into this uncertain world, whether it's your child, a grandchild, or the child of a friend, support the work of your local association of the National Association for Retarded Children. Cast a little bread upon the waters.

0: Apparently, I'd stayed longer on the phone with my wife than I thought. The phone hadn't been in its cradle more than 10 seconds when there was another bulletin from Roy.
1: We're starting the 22nd floor now, George.
0: That's fine, thanks. The choice was simple. It was Janet or me. I got up out of my chair and I headed to the elevator with a half-formed idea that there might be some safety in the very heart of the enemy's territory. Steve Hagen's at Janet's offices on the 32nd floor. Inside the elevator, I punched the button. And I was alone. The steel box, a momentary haven. I leaned against the wall and I closed my eyes and I tried to shut it all out. I heard the doors open, stepped out, and I started toward the executive offices. But these weren't the executive offices. This was the accounting floor. The 22nd floor. Without realizing it, I'd punched the wrong button and I'd gone down. I could hear their voices coming up the stairwell. I raced back to the elevator and I punched the up button.
2: There's someone getting in the elevator.
0: I held my finger on the button, but the elevator didn't move. I could hear them through the door.
3: He went in here. I saw him.
4: Did you recognize him?
2: No, I didn't.
0: After an interminable moment, I was going up. Even though no one had recognized me, I got off the 31st floor, I punched the elevator down, and I walked up to the 32nd. I had to sit in Hagen's outer office. Janet was inside, but the secretary refused to announce me. Big conference going on. I waited, pacing all the time up and back in the reception room, wondering what floor the pack had reached by now. I was looking out the window when I heard a door open. For a moment, I thought they'd reached here. It was Steve Hagen.
5: George, I've been trying to reach you. Come on in.
0: In Hagen's office, besides Hagen, the office held Earl Janeth, several big stockholders, editors, lawyers from both sides, and Fred Steichel, managing editor of Jeanette Donahue. All of them looked slightly embarrassed, except Steichel, who seemed apologetic. And Janeth, who radiated more than his customary assurance, came forward and he heartily shook my hand. And I saw that the self-confidence was instead nervous tension mounting to near hysteria.
6: George, I'm very glad to see you. You can frame what I'm about to say on paper and issue a bulletin to the entire staff. I'm terribly sorry I couldn't have had the pleasure of speaking to each and every one of them personally. I have consented to step aside and prevent a merger with the firm of Janet Donahue. The entire staff stays on. I hope they'll all give Mr. Steichel the same loyalty they gave to me and to Steve.
0: Everybody shook hands. It was all very polite. And they left, leaving Hagen, Janet, and myself. And they just stood and looked at each other in shock. It was as though they'd forgotten I was there. The door opened before I could get to it. It was Roy. Behind him were a porter from Gill's and a waiter from the Van Barth.
7: We've drawn a blank so far, George. Only thing left of these offices. I think we should go through them thoroughly.
0: Now drop it, Roy. The assignment's killed.
7: What? You mean send them all away?
0: That's right, send them all away. The conspiracy problem's resolved. Janet Enterprises is under new management.
7: But what about the witnesses? You can't just take the time like this.
0: $20 extra. I'll sign the vouchers later.
7: What? Well, that's what Mr. Hagen wants.
0: That's what he wants.
8: Hello? Yes, he's here.
9: For you, Stroud.
0: Hello?
10: Mr. Stroud, you're a tough man to find.
0: Who is this?
10: The cabbie on 58th Street, remember? You can send me the other 20. I found your man. My partner picked up the guy you were looking for Saturday night around 10:30. He identified him from the picture you gave me. When are you coming by, huh?
0: I'll be there tomorrow morning. Thanks. During my conversation on the phone, Janet, as though sleepwalking, had gone into his own office. I started toward it.
5: Don't go in there, Stroud. Let him alone.
0: All right, Steve. Then you tell him. There's a certain cabbie on 58th Street who identified Janeth as the fare he took from there to your address just minutes after Pauline Dulles was murdered. There's no alibi. Janeth never got the message. Just how long it took him to fall 32 floors, I don't know. But it was all over for Earl Janeth. The crowd was still milling around when I came out of the building for the first time in 2 days. The newsflash was already on the radio as I walked into the nearest bar. Belted a couple of drinks. Louise Patterson was in there.
3: Well, I'll buy you a drink after that circus in the street. Then I want my painting back.
0: You mean the Judas?
3: You know what I mean. I mean my study in fundamentals. Where is it? What have you done with it?
0: Nothing. It's home. Why would I have destroyed it?
3: Because it proves you killed Pauline Dulles.
0: I didn't kill her.
3: Then why were we looking for you?
0: To find the painting. Remember, it's priceless.
3: Devil talk. You're worse than that worm Klausmeier. I want my painting back. That was the deal.
0: No go. No, I bought it. It's mine. I won't give it up.
3: But you only paid $50 for it.
0: You know, I learned a lot. That painting gave me an education. I'll never give it up. I'll tell you what I'll do, though. I'll give you the one in my office, The Study in Fury, and one of the others I have at home in trade.
3: Three others.
0: Two.
3: I'll drink to that. I can't get over it. Your boss jumps from the window because his business collapsed.
0: Everyone has his own reason.
3: I don't understand that. My business comes apart every time I finish a painting.
0: You're luckier than he was. Well, thanks for the drink.
3: Have another?
0: No thanks. I'm going home. Where every good married man should go.
3: You think they'll ever find who killed that woman?
0: Probably. It won't matter now. I stepped outside. I took a long, deep breath and I headed for my car. The big, silent, invisible clock was moving along as usual. Only this time it was off my back. At least for a little while.
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1: Hi, this is Buddy Merrill from the Lawrence Welk Band, and I'd just like to say, if you're a veteran just returning to civilian life, the Veterans Administration urges you to take advantage of your rights under the GI Bill. If you need additional education, you may have as much as 36 months of schooling coming to you. If you haven't finished high school, you may do so and still have your full GI school time coming to you for college or other education. You get paid every month while you work toward your diploma. So, why not get on with that GI schooling? Don't let the opportunities that could be yours pass you by because you aren't prepared. Don't let the rights you earned while in uniform go unused. This is Buddy Merrill saying, get full information from VA. Get started in school under the GI Bill and follow the road to success that millions of veterans have taken.
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3: Z reporting for duty.
1: Agent Z, I have received information from certain friends in the intelligence service that a known spy, Carl Frankenberg, has been making regular trips between this city and the capital of another country. He has been carefully searched every time he crossed the border, yet nothing incriminating has been found. Nevertheless, we are convinced that somehow he is carrying information. I want you to investigate his activities. Keep me informed.

0: 2 days later, customs officials notified Agent Z when the spy, Carl Frankenberg, again entered France. After crossing the border, Frankenberg went directly to the Paris Hotel, at which he always lived while in the city. The next morning, by arrangement with the hotel's manager, a new switchboard operator reported for duty.
1: Hotel Paris, good morning. Just a moment, please. Hotel Paris, good morning. I'll call him at once. Hold the line, please. Hotel Paris, good morning. Z. Z, is that you? Hold the line. All right, go ahead. There's no one around.
2: Is everything all right, Pat?
1: Yes. One or two of the regular guests noticed that I was a new operator and inquired for the regular girl. I told them she was on a short vacation.
2: Has Frankenberg made any calls?
1: No. He's still in his room. I'll call and let you know as soon as he goes out. Hold the line. I've got another call. Hotel Paris, good morning. Yes, Mr. Frankenberg. Yes? You expect a guest? Mr. Paul Wexford. I'll send him up as soon as he comes. Thank you. Hello, Z. Frankenberg just called from his room. He's expecting a guest whose name is Paul Wexford. He wants him sent to his rooms as soon as he arrives.
2: Good. Pat, I'm coming to the hotel immediately. L6 will install the dictaphone later. Keep your eyes open until I get there.

0: A few minutes later, Agent Z arrived and seated himself in the lobby. The spy's visitor, an old man, entered the hotel shortly after Z had taken his position. The old man went immediately to the spy's room. As the two talked, Agent Z listened from outside the door.
1: I'm not ready to talk with you yet. You'll have to see me tonight.
2: But, Frankenberg, what am I to tell my wife? She wants to know what the work is that I'm doing.
1: Tell her it's none of her business.
2: But she wants to know. She says I cannot do it anymore unless I tell her.
1: When I found you, you had no money. You were starving. I'm paying you well. What more do you want?
2: What can I tell my wife?
1: Tell her that your work is confidential. And that if you tell anyone, even her, what you are doing, you'll lose your job. Now get out. Come back here at 8 tonight.
2: But
1: I said get out.

0: back here day to night. But I shall get out.
1: Yes, Herr Frankenberg. I will be here a day.
0: See that you are.
2: The old man left the hotel. Agency followed him and found that he lived with his wife in a poorer section of Paris. However, beyond that, he learned little. At lunchtime, Agent Z again talked with Pat.
3: Hotel Paris?
4: Pat, this is Z. Has anything happened there?
3: Frankenberg hasn't left his room, Z. However, someone else visited him a few minutes ago. A man about 40 years old.
4: Yes, I've already had a report on the second man, Pat. He was a messenger who delivered some secret papers. The messenger has been questioned. We know where he got the papers and what's in them. We can arrest Frankenberg and his whole organization. But we're holding off until we know how Frankenberg operates.
3: That's all the information I have, Z.
4: Well, perhaps you'll pick up something more this afternoon. I'll call you again later in the afternoon.
2: Throughout the afternoon, Agent Z searched for the answer. Somehow the spy, Frankenberg, was taking valuable information out of the country. But how? Z was convinced that the old man held the key to the problem. That night, Z was again waiting in the lobby when the old man entered.
1: I would like to see Herr Frankenberg. He's expecting me.
5: Oh, yes. Your name is?
1: Wexberg. Professor Wexberg.
5: Won't you sit down for a moment? Herr Frankenberg's line is busy. I'll call you as soon as he tells me to send you up.
1: But I usually go up at once.
5: Yes, I know, but we have orders to announce all guests tonight. If you will, just sit down for a moment.
1: All right. I will wait. I will be sitting right over here.
6: Oh, Professor Wexberg, I heard you give your name at the desk. It's been a good many years since I've seen you.
1: You remember me?
6: Yes, and yet, it's funny, Professor. I remember your face and your name, and yet I can't recall where we met.
1: It is quite possible that you never met me, my friend.
6: Huh?
1: In the old days, people used to come up to me on the street thinking they knew me. None of them did.
6: Well, how do you explain that?
1: They saw me on the stage. In the music hall.
6: Oh, of course. You're a musician.
1: No, my friend. I am Professor Wexberg, the great memory expert. You remember I used to add up long columns of figures all in my head.
6: Oh, of course. Well, it's good to see you again.
1: Thank you for remembering me. Now I must go. I am expected upstairs. Goodbye.
6: Goodbye, Professor.
3: Did you find out anything, Z?
6: Yes, Pat. I think I know the answer. Wait. As soon as the old man is out of sight, we'll follow it.
3: Z?
6: Yes, what is it? What did you see?
3: I'm not sure, but I think Frankenberg has been watching us.
6: Yes?
3: There was a man in that chair behind you, and when you turned toward me, he got up and ran up the stairs. I only saw him out of the corner of my eye.
6: And if it was Frankenberg, he'll guess that I know his game. Come on, we've got to get upstairs fast.

0: That was right. The spy, Frankenberg, had overheard the conversation between Agent Z and the old professor. A sixth sense told him he was in danger. He rushed upstairs and faced the old man.
1: Who was the man you talked with in the lobby?
2: I don't know his name. He was a man who remembered me.
1: A man who remembered you. I'll tell you who he was. He was a special agent.
2: Special agent? I don't understand.
1: You don't understand? Do you know what you've been doing for months?
2: I have been working for you.
1: You've been working as a spy.
2: I have been a spy? What are you saying? All I did was memorize figures you gave me and then travel over into your country and recite them. You said it was part of a scientific experiment to see how much information the human brain could remember.
1: Those figures you memorized were the number of troops under arms, the number of guns ready for anti-aircraft defense, the number of field pieces. You've been spying against your own country for months. Now, because you talk, you'll face the firing squad unless you do as I tell you.
2: You have tricked me.
1: You'll die. They'll put you against a wall and shoot you at sunrise unless you do as I tell you.
2: But my wife, she is old. I am not a spy.
1: Here. Take this gun and do as I tell you. Take it.
2: But
1: now listen to me. You've carried every figure I ever gave you in your mind. You've never had a paper in your hand. They can't prove anything against you unless they capture me. Do you understand?

0: Understand what I'm saying?
1: Yes, I understand. If they don't capture you, I am safe. I can see I don't remember.
0: That's it. The special agent you talked with will be here in a minute. When he comes, I want you to hold him up with this gun. Keep him here until I get away. Then you'll be safe. He's here already. I'm going down the fire escape.
2: Open up, Frankenberg.
0: Remember, keep him covered with the gun until I get away.
1: No, I can't do it. If I have betrayed my beloved France, you are to blame.
0: Why?
1: You are the one to die.
0: Don't point that gun at me, you fool.
1: I have been a fool, but I am not one now.
2: Open this door, or I'll shoot the lot off.
1: Wait, wait, Mr. Special Agent. First, I must do something for my country. I must do something for my country. Herr Frankenberg, I have never killed a man before.
0: Don't. Don't. Wait.

0: Agency reporting K7. The spy, Carl Frankenberg, is dead. He was sending such information as the number of men under arms, the number of field pieces, fighting planes, and other statistics out of the country by the simple method of having a former vaudeville memory expert memorize the figures and leave the country with them. The expert was an old man. When he learned how he had been used, he shot the spy. The case is closed.
1: Some spies who work against peace are clever, but often their cleverness is their undoing. The advice which France gives her soldiers is worth remembering. Be silent, be on your guard. The ears of the enemy are listening to you. 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

0: in the majesty of motion, from the boundless everywhere, comes the magic name Majestic, mighty monarch of the air. In just a few seconds, you will hear the next episode of that thrilling story, Phantom Spoilers, as related by Majestic's Master of Mystery. He is brought to you through the courtesy of the manufacturers of Majestic Radios, the radio receiver that is as true in tone quality as it is in cabinet beauty, a beauty that is distinctive and luxuriously styled, a tone quality so marvelous, so thrilling, so refreshingly different that one can now realize just how wonderful a radio can be and how truly remarkable is Majestic performance. Your Majestic dealer will be glad to tune in your favorite program in demonstrating one of the new Majestic radios. Before continuing with his story, Majestic's Master of Mystery has a fascinating gift offer to make. Listen.
1: In the heart of the jungle, near the holy city of Benares in India, there grows the sacred sandalwood tree. Every high caste Hindu places on his forehead the distinguishing mark of his caste. The chief ingredient of this caste mark is a sandalwood leaf. And what is even more interesting is the fact that for hundreds of years, the sandalwood itself has been carved out by devout Hindus into swastika charms, the oldest good luck emblem known to man. When I left India, I brought away with me quite a number of these sacred swastikas carved out of sandalwood. Expert craftsmen in this country have fashioned unique replicas of these sacred swastikas, which will be equally prized by both men and women. Though far removed from the country of their origin, these sacred swastikas in sandalwood still retain the famous scent of the sandalwood tree, and they will bring to you all the romance, all the glamour and mystery that is the East. I want you to have a swastika absolutely free. You will be proud to own it, proud to display it. Who knows? But all the good luck associated for 3,000 years with this historic emblem may be yours when you possess it. At the close of my program today, your announcer will tell you how you may secure one of these sacred sandalwood swastikas absolutely free.
0: Majestic's Master of Mystery is on the trail of a gang, one of whom is a woman who has killed his friend, Professor André Charlot. Involved in the mystery is a notorious aviator named Shorov, who for some reason calls himself James Barry. In the last episode, Randall Crawford, fiancé of the murdered man's daughter, is found gagged and bound in his cabin. Now the story will be resumed by the Master of Mystery himself.
1: I stared at the young man. Had I heard aright? Could there be two Randall Crawfords? Cutting away his last bonds, I helped him onto the lower berth. Captain Wilson brought a glass of water. I held it to the young man's lips. He gulped it eagerly. As I took the empty glass from him, he shivered slightly, sat erect, his eyes opened wide. I steadied him with my arm. What did you say your name was? He looked at me blankly for a moment. His eyes blinked.
2: My name? My name is Randall Crawford.
1: There was no mistaking it. I pressed him further. Aren't you Odette Charlotte's fiancée? An odd, faraway look came into his eyes. His head shook slowly. He said nothing. Didn't you know Professor André Charlotte, her father? The question seemed to puzzle him. He peered at me through half-closed eyes. He looked to each of the other men in turn, then back to me.
2: No, I don't seem to remember.
1: His eyes closed. He was mumbling rather than speaking now.
2: That's funny. I don't seem to remember anything. Oh, I'm awfully tired.
1: He sank back upon the berth, seemingly asleep. The others looked at me questioningly. Is he ill?
3: It was Gershad, the French detective, who spoke. I stood up. No, I don't think so. The captain pressed forward.
1: Do you think he's shamming? Shamming. It was possible, of course, but I bent over the apparently sleeping figure. I felt his pulse, a little faster than normal. I watched his breathing.
3: regular enough, but shallow. Not the full, deep breathing of an exhausted sleeper. There was one more test, his eyes. If he were really tired, I could examine them without waking him. I spread them open, first the right, then the left. The pupils were large, dilated, one larger than the other. I straightened up. No, Captain, I don't think he's coming. I don't think he's ill, not bodily. I tapped my forehead. There's something wrong with him here. His memory may be affected. Just how, I don't know, nor why. Bending again quickly, I ran my fingers through his heavy, dark hair. His scalp seemed all right. But wait, I felt a small lump above the right ear. I drew my hand away. The fingertips were slightly red. Blood. He had had a blow on the head. Didn't seem serious. Yet one could never tell about those things. I explained my findings to the others. Gershard looked at me quizzically. Do you think a light blow like that could affect his mind? I nodded. Yes, it could, although... Wait. There was something else, I'm sure of it. My eyes searched the room hurriedly. I had seen something. Something since I had been in this room. I snapped my fingers. Captain, that water glass, where is it? Captain Wilson looked up, startled. His eyes flew to the small dresser. Why, that's funny. I'm sure I put it there. His bewilderment was interrupted by another voice. Oh, pardon me. I've got the water glass. It was James Barry who spoke. The captain wheeled on him. Barry held the glass towards me, an apologetic smile on his lips. Oh, I'm sorry. You see, I suspected the same thing you did. Turning to the captain, Barry pointed to a yellowish, thin, white ring around the rim of the glass. Lucky you didn't rinse the glass when you filled it, Captain. Barry evidently saw the questioning look on my face as I took the glass from him. Oh, I'm in the Department of Organic Chemistry at Oxford. That is, when I'm anywhere in particular. I touched my finger to the yellow powder, then to my tongue. Barry nodded. Scopolamine used in twilight sleep. Mixed here with something else, can't say exactly what. I recognized the drug at once. But the other, I rubbed my tongue against the roof of my mouth, then exhaled gently into my cupped hand. I sniffed quickly. Hashish. I spoke the word aloud. Barry's jaw dropped open. Then a look of approval came into his eyes. Say, that's right. Funny, I didn't recognize it. Gershard had been watching the little scene intently. You don't think that this man has been drugged also? I scraped the remaining crystals into an envelope. That's exactly what I mean. I'm afraid I was becoming a bit irritated with this man who had almost cost me my life. Gershard looked from me to young Crawford lying on the berth. How long will it affect him? I don't know. There's no saying. Maybe an hour, maybe a month. And will we be able to learn nothing from him all that time? That also varies. He may remember nothing or his memory may be spotty. That is, with blank spaces here and there. We'll have to wait and see. The captain nodded and started for the door. He tried to turn the knob. It stuck. He rattled it again. He looked at me puzzled. It couldn't be locked, yet the door wouldn't open. I tried it with no better result. The lock was jamming. Pounding on the door would disturb the sleeping passengers. We looked at each other hopelessly. Then, suddenly, I thought of the panel that had been cut in the wall beneath the berth. But in the other's wake, I stretched out on the floor. The panel had been hinged at the top. At the bottom, a short iron rod thrust into the floor prevented its being opened from the next room. It was the work of a moment to pull up the rod and raise the panel. I slid through the opening into the darkness on the other side. Scrambling to my feet, I picked my way to the door. This door opened readily enough. It was but a step to the door of the stateroom I had just left. The cause of the jammed lock was apparent at once. Our enemies, whoever they were, had evidently been prepared for our returning to this room. For some reason still unknown, they wished to keep us there for a while. Their method had been simple. They had bored a quarter-inch hole in the door in line with the lock, right through the slot, piercing the latch. Now, a steel rod had been thrust through the hole and into the latch so that it couldn't leave the slot. Withdrawing the rod, I knocked softly. All right, Captain Wilson, try it now. The knob turned, the door swung open, and the three men filed out. I explained quickly what had happened. I don't know who they are, what they're after now, Captain, but we have got to work fast. Barry gripped my arm. Hey, is there anything that I can do? I assured him there wasn't, but I would call upon him if anything happened. At that, Barry excused himself and stepped into his own room. Gershard wished to stay behind, to look over the staterooms and incidentally keep an eye on Crawford.
4: The captain and I made our way at once to his office. I made my wants known quickly. I needed full authority to enter any staterooms or make any arrests I saw fit. For the former purpose, I needed a master key. The captain demurred only for a moment. Very well, sir. There are evidently some very clever crooks aboard my ship. I will give you all the help you need. Here he regarded me apologetically. But first, purely as a matter of form, of course, I will have to see your credentials. My credentials? I felt of my pocket. My leather wallet was not there. Evidently, it had been dropped in my struggle with the Frenchman. I would have to retrieve it at once. Explaining the situation to the captain, I hurried down to the lower deck. I fairly ran to the stairway and leapt down the stairs. Some odd sixth sense told me that haste was imperative. At the bottom of the stairway, I turned on the long corridor. In that instant of hesitation, I heard the faint click of a fire door opening. Then my amazed eyes beheld the figure of a woman emerging from one of the staterooms, a veiled woman. She saw me at the same instant. She turned with a startled gasp, made for the end of the corridor, and disappeared around the corner. Throwing caution to the winds, I raced after her. As I approached my own stateroom, I realized that the door was open. The veiled woman had been in my room. I stopped for a fleeting glance. The place had been rifled from end to end. Without waiting to see further, I dashed for the end of the corridor. She had gone to the right toward the ship rail. As I rounded the corner, there she stood, not 10 feet before me, facing me, her back to the rail. In the split second that I hesitated, I saw that she was unarmed. Then I knew, too, that I had been tricked, but too late. There was a rush of feet behind me. Powerful arms seized me and lifted me in the air. A moment later, I had been flung far out into space, with only the waters of the Arabian Sea below me.
0: What happened to Majestic's Master of Mystery? The veil of mystery will undoubtedly be lifted when Majestic's Master of Mystery returns to the air with the next episode of Phantom Spoilers. 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Why not have them tested immediately and replace the weak ones with new Majestic tubes? These tubes are made by the makers of the same tubes which are used in the radios in the homes of more than 3,500,000 radio owners. This is the strongest endorsement that can be given any radio tube. And now to secure the sandalwood swastika. When you purchase a Majestic tube, cut off the top and bottom flaps of the carton. Mail the two pieces together with your name and address to Majestic's Master of Mystery in care of this station. Then you will receive the sacred emblem, symbolic of good luck, absolutely free.

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1: Choo-choo Charlie was his name, we hear.
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2: Charlie says, well, my good and plenty. Charlie says, really rings the bell. 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

This is Fred Foy introducing Jim Harmon's presentation of Les Tremain and Tony Clay in an original Carlton Morse thriller, The Fear That Creeps Like a Cat.

0: 6 o'clock in the evening in the Seattle Hotel, somewhere on the edge of Lake Union. The three comrades, Jack, Doc, and Reggie, are launched on a million-dollar manhunt. They had just overcome three gunmen in their hotel room when there was a knock on the door, and the girl's voice cried out, "They're going to kill me."
1: Get that door open. Doc, Reggie.
2: Hey, what's the matter?
1: Sprawling on the floor outside our door.
3: I say, is she dead?
1: Where do we get her inside? Give me a hand, Reggie.
3: Righto.
1: Keep an eye on the hall, Doc.
2: Okay. Here we go.
1: Easy with her. She's breathing. Shut the door, Doc.
2: Uh-huh. Nobody in the hall.
1: Right here on the bed.
2: Hey, will you look what we got this time? Darn it, she ain't even prettier than the other girl.
3: What is it, Jack? What's the matter with her?
1: She must have fainted. Doesn't seem to be anything else the matter.
3: Well, that's a relief.
2: Looky, son, did you ever see anything prettier than them long eyelashes?
1: I'm more interested in who she is.
3: And why she came screaming to our door, saying they were going to kill her.
2: I'd just like to see anybody try killing her. You know, Jack, all my Texas chivalry...
1: Forget your Texas chivalry and go get a glass of water.
2: Just the same if I can fight for this little old gal's honor.
1: Will you get me a glass of water?
2: All right, all right.
1: Help me get her out of her coat.
3: Right. Hold her up a bit. There we are.
1: See what you can find in her pockets.
3: Dressed a bit on the expensive side.
1: Yes. Look at that diamond on her finger.
2: Water for baby, Jack.
1: Yeah.
3: I say, Jack, here's a letter addressed to Jeanette Archer.
1: Archer? Here, let me see that.
3: Quite.
2: Hey, look. We're hunting for a guy named Alexander Archer.
1: Of course.
2: Wonder if Curly Locks here is any relation.
1: Jeanette Archer. Do either of you remember the insurance company saying anything about a girl by that name?
2: Heck, I don't remember half them insurance guys told us.
1: Pour some of that water on this towel and bathe her forehead, Doc.
2: Now you're talking, son. That's a job I'd really like.
1: I wish those final instructions from the insurance company would get here so we could get out of Seattle.
2: Oh, I don't know. We ain't gonna find any gals as pretty as this up yonder in the woods.
3: But couldn't we go without the information?
1: I'm going to chance it if they don't hurry up.
2: She ain't showing no signs of coming around.
1: Give her time.
3: Haven't we got all the important information we need? We know that Alexander Archer had a $1 million insurance policy. We know that on evidence presented by his estate, he was declared dead by the courts. That the insurance company still thinks he's alive and hiding somewhere up along the Canadian coast.
2: Yeah, and it's our job to bring him back if he is alive.
1: And now we know more than that.
3: I say we do.
1: Well, we know that there's a group of people mighty anxious not to have us go on with this manhunt.
2: Ain't it the truth? First that pretty female girl that come in toting a pistol, and then that old guy...
3: Oh, look here.
2: Huh? What's the matter?
3: That chappy you knocked unconscious in the bathroom, he's still in there.
2: Hey, that's right.
1: There's too many things happening. Reggie, go throw him out in the hall.
3: With pleasure.
2: Well, there's one thing, son. We sure are popular. We've been in Seattle about an hour, and here at the hotel about a half an hour, and looky at all the visitors we've had.
1: I wish I knew where this girl fits into the picture.
2: Well, if she don't fit in no place, can I have her?
1: You practically got her now. I didn't tell you to hold her head in your lap.
2: Well, Dad busted, it's easier to bathe the forehead this away.
3: Just dump him out in the hall any place, Jack.
1: Yes, why not? How bad is he hurt?
3: He's just sleeping off a sock in the kisser.
1: Throw him out.
2: Hey, you know something, Jack?
1: No, what's the matter?
2: There's something kind of indelicate. Maybe I ought to mention.
1: Indelicate?
2: Yeah. A real Texas gentleman don't see what he ain't supposed to see. But when we picked up this pretty little old honey out yonder in the hall...
1: Well, what about it?
2: Well, fella, to tell you the truth, if you was to look, not that I think you should, you understand, but if you was to look, I bet your money you'd find a little old stabbing knife strapped to this baby's leg just about her right knee.
1: You sure?
2: It was an accident. I just couldn't help seeing it.
1: Oh, don't be a hypocrite.
2: Jack, I ain't no hypocrite. You don't say things like that.
1: Where's a knife, huh? The Linda Joyce girl carried a gun, and this one a knife.
2: Yeah. Looks like all the cats in the Northwest got claws, don't it?
1: She doesn't show any signs of consciousness yet?
2: Nope. Sleeping like a baby.
3: Jack, I say, Richard Cooper.
1: What about him?
3: He's coming down the hall.
2: Hey, you mean Grandpa's coming to pay us another visit?
3: I'm not sure. I ducked back in the room the moment I saw him.
2: One, I should frisk him again if he asked to come in here?
1: Yes. Just leave the wet cloth on the girl's brow and get over by the door.
2: Ain't much fun holding an unconscious girl head in your lap anyway.
3: I was wondering whether that was romance or your mother instinct, Doc.
2: How would you like a bust in the eye?
1: Doc, you're behind the door. Reggie, You open it. I'll have him covered.
2: Company's here.
1: Open up, Reggie.
4: Gentlemen.
3: I say, it's Mr. Cooper, Jack.
1: What does he want?
4: May I come in?
3: He wants to come in, Jack.
1: All right.
3: Please, step in, Mr. Cooper.
4: I'm afraid I'm getting to be an awful bother.
2: Hold still, fella.
4: Here, are you behind me again?
2: Looks like it, don't it?
1: Keep your hands out in front of you, Cooper.
4: Am I subjected to this indignity every time I come into this room?
1: Not a bad idea.
2: Nope, he ain't caring nothing, Jack.
4: What in the world gave you the idea that I might be armed?
1: Everyone else visiting us has been.
4: By the way, as I came down the hall, I noticed something rather unusual.
1: That so?
4: Yes, the body of an unconscious man. Rather out of place in a hotel of this distinction.
1: Did you call the management?
4: No, I never like to get mixed up in unpleasant matters of that nature. Besides, the management is upset enough as it is. Two men dived into the bay from someplace up on this floor.
2: Dived in my grandma. We throwed them in.
4: Is that so? They said they dived in.
1: Well, never mind that. What do you want this time, Cooper?
4: I came for my daughter.
3: I say, your daughter?
4: Yeah, she's a little bit eccentric. She has fainting spells.
2: Fella, you're just lousy with eccentric daughters, ain't you?
4: I beg your pardon.
2: That's what I said. First we grab a gal carrying a gun. In her pocket's a telegram saying her name's Linda Joyce. You come along and say her name's Laura Cooper. Next we find the girl outside our door in a dead faint after yelling somebody's trying to kill her. And in her pocket's a letter saying her name's Jeanette Archer. And now you say her name's Cooper.
4: That's right. Brenda Cooper. Now, if you'll allow me to carry the child back to her room...
1: Hold it, Cooper.
4: You mean you're not going to let me have her?
1: That's right.
4: But this is outrageous.
1: Maybe.
4: But the child needs medical attention. Besides, I object to leaving my daughter in this room with three strange men.
1: How do you account for the fact she's carrying a letter with the name Jeanette Archer?
4: Easily. Jeanette Archer's a friend of hers. In fact, they're roommates at college.
1: That sounds silly.
4: My good man, are you going to let me take my daughter back to her room? Or will I be obliged to call the police?
1: Say, that's not a bad idea.
4: Now, see here. I don't want trouble with you men. I'll admit my daughters are a bit wild. I'm not holding you responsible.
1: Don't move or open your mouth, Cooper.
4: A gun?
1: Yes, a gun. Doc, open the door a crack. If there's any funny work, Cooper's going to be sorry.
2: Okay, fella. Hey, it's a bellboy. He's got a telegram.
1: Take it and close the door.
2: Sure. Thanks, son. Here you are.
1: Got it?
2: You bet you.
1: Reggie, look up the number of the police department. Get them on the phone.
4: Now, don't be hasty.
1: You're the one who suggested it.
4: I had no intention of calling them. In fact, I have every good reason for not calling.
2: You ain't kidding now, mister.
4: Yes, my daughter's names have been in the papers before. Nothing serious, you understand. Wild parties. Please save them any further notoriety.
3: Here it is, Jack.
1: Get them on the wire.
4: You're going to insist on it?
1: That's right.
3: I say, get me Main 4400, please.
4: In that case, I shall withdraw.
1: Suit yourself.
4: I hope you realize you're breaking an old man's heart.
1: I suppose there's a little old gray-haired mother with a shawl around her shoulders somewhere in the background, too.
4: Good evening, gentlemen.
2: We sure bluffed him out of that one.
1: Bluffed nothing. What's the matter, Reggie? Haven't you got him yet?
3: They're on the wire, but they asked me to hold the line a moment.
1: Doc, let me see that telegram.
2: Oh, yeah. From the insurance company, you think?
1: Probably.
2: What's it say?
1: It's what we've been waiting for.
3: Oh, righto. Hold the line a moment. Here they are on the wire, Jack.
1: Let me take it. Hello. Listen. There's an unconscious girl by the name of Jeanette Archer up in room 232 of the Crawford Arms Hotel. Get here quick or she'll be kidnapped. Never mind who this is. Get here and step on it.
2: Hey, Jack, if we stick around here and get mixed up with the police...
1: We're not going to stick around. Reggie, tear all the sheets off the bed.
3: Righto.
2: But looky, fella.
1: Doc, will you stop asking questions and start tying these sheets together?
2: Okay, fella. But if I'm a flying hippopotamus, if I know why...
1: Be careful of those knots. They've got to hold our weight.
3: I say we're going out the window.
1: That's just what we're doing.
2: But doggone, Jack, the lake's down below us.
1: Then we'll get our feet wet.
2: I'll say we will. Clean up to our necks.
1: Here. Move one of the beds over to the window.
2: Come on, Reggie. Doggone, if things ain't getting crazier in a lunatic asylum.
1: You fellas get out of your coats and wrap some extra clothes in them and tie them to your backs. We're going to have to swim for it.
2: But why the heck don't we just walk out of the place?
1: Because, you crazy fool, Cooper and his gang would see us. They'd see we didn't have this girl with us, and they'd break in here and grab her.
2: We ain't going to take her with us?
1: You bet we're not. Let the police come and get her. There. That ought to hold our weight. You ready, Reggie?
3: Right.
1: Then out with you while I'm getting ready. We'll meet in those bushes over there beside the lake.
3: See you later. So long.
2: Hey, you know, that water's going to be cold.
1: Never mind that. Watch Reggie. As soon as he drops into the lake, you go down.
2: Dad, Raddit, I know these riches are going to shrink if they get wet. Where do we go from here, son?
1: There. I'm ready. There's a motorboat waiting for us down on the Puget Sound.
2: Reggie's down. Here I go.
1: Hurry up.
2: You bet. Motorboat, huh?
1: Doc, they're here. Hurry up.
2: Hey, Jack, something's giving way. Look out!
1: Oh, that's beautiful. Now I've got to dive. Well, here goes nothing.
2: Hoo-wee! Cuss these blame britches. They're choking me to death already.

0: adventures of Jack, Doc, and Reggie have come to you in I Love a Mystery. 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Featuring Les Tremaine as Jack Packard and Tony Clay as Doc Long. Consultants, Frank Brzee and David Lloyd. 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This presentation has come from Hollywood.
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2: Something more, you're a part of nature. Like waves. You're alive.
3: I hope so.
2: You're you. You're the man I can see. You're smug, a big noise in the publishing world, but you're you. You die. You're not you anymore. Part of a world, universe, stars, God beyond, all sorts of things we don't know about. Because we haven't got the imagination.
3: Yes, well, we'll find out about that, shan't we? At the moment, as you say, I'm a publisher. I've got money to make. And I want it now because I'm told you can't take it with you. How about it, Paul?
4: Paul?
3: You're a good writer. Were.
4: Paul, tell him. It's all right, Mr. Curzon. He'll write for you.
3: Oh, that's a commission, Paul. 2,000. Let me have the book as soon as you can. Say, 3 months?
4: Paul?
3: Oh, an author. The biggest darn nuisance ever invented.
4: But he'll write for you, Mr. Curzon. Give him a bit of time. He's not very well, but he'll be all right in a few days. He'll be mashing that typewriter as though he hated it. Won't you, Paul?
3: Well, a writer who writes to order is no darn good except for hack stuff, run-of-the-mill. Writer who won't write when he's told, he's good. The trouble is you can't get him to write.
4: But Paul will. Knowing how poor we are, he'll write. You'll get books, Mr. Curzon, as good as ever you got. Better.
3: Well, I hope so, Mrs. Vernon. Hope so.
4: I promise you.
3: Okay, we'll leave it at that. But nothing about death and after, Mrs. Vernon. People don't like to think about it, don't like to read it. Death is strictly for sentiment. Because if you could do another Camille or Tale of Two Cities, then I'd be interested. No, better he sticks to the private eye and bashing the girl stuff, though.
4: I'll speak to him, Mr. Curzon. Now he's got the chance again. You watch, he'll be writing day and night. Won't you, Paul? Paul?
3: Yes, well, I'll take your word for it, Mrs. Vernon. Goodbye, nice to see you again. Nice neighborhood, Mrs. Vernon. Maybe your husband would do a Dracula, huh? A big market for creepy horrors. Think about all.
4: He's thinking. You know how writers like to be left alone when they're thinking.
3: Yes, well, too much thinking is as bad for the bank balance as it is for the brain. Goodbye, Mr. Vernon. Very nice to have met you again.
4: Goodbye.
2: They don't understand.
4: But you will write again. Oh, fancy Mr. Curzon coming all the way from town to see you. You will write, won't you, dear?
2: I don't understand. I'm not talking nonsense. Honest, I'm not.
4: No, dear.
2: I've been across the sea. I've been. I know what it's like to die.

0: more like a job for a psychiatrist than me, Mrs. Vernon. I can give meds and a few pills, even operate, but it won't help. Not when your husband's got himself so depressed as you say.
1: It's not depression. What he's thinking about is so important to him, he hasn't got time for anything else, that's all.
0: Well, I can see him if you like.
1: Oh, would you? I can get him to come here. Would you come and see him at home? It's very important. You see, he's been commissioned to write a book.
0: Excuse me, but does he know you're here? Does he know you've asked me to go around and see him?
1: I told him I was coming here.
0: What did he say to that, Mrs. Vernon?
1: Nothing. Nothing at all.
0: I see. Would this afternoon do? I could call around about 6.
1: Would you? Oh, yes, 6 would do beautifully. Thank you very much, Doctor.
0: Not at all. 6, then. And don't worry if you can help it, Mrs. Vernon. Sometimes the key to the whole situation is quite simple. And you know, a wife worrying communicates it to the husband. I'll see you at 6.
1: Thank you.
2: Virginia! Virginia!
1: Oh, hello, Mother.
2: I saw Mrs. Percy outside, Miss Chase, and she said she'd seen you. How are you, Virgie dear? Oh, I must say you don't look too well.
1: I'm all right, Mother. I came to see about Paul.
2: That man.
1: He's my husband.
2: Worst luck.
1: We're not going through all that again.
2: You haven't seen me for such a long time. Is he ill?
1: No. Well, he's overworked. Strained.
2: So I heard. Heard, my dear, everybody, simply everybody knows he hasn't written a book for years.
1: How would they know?
2: There's none for sale. No new one. Not that I cared much for all that blood. My dear, tell Mother.
1: There's nothing wrong, really.
2: Poor girl. So brave.
1: Mother, please.
2: I'm your mother, dear. I'm here for you to confide in. I'd be a strange sort of mother if you didn't tell me anything. And you don't.
1: He's not well. He's run down, that's all.
2: Of course, dear. I'm sure there's nothing in all those rumors. Everybody knows his grandfather was odd, but nobody pays any attention to that sort of thing nowadays.
1: Odd? Odd? Who was odd?
2: His grandfather. Of course, I didn't say anything because you weren't very understanding at the time. Oh, he was a most peculiar man. My dear, he wanted to know what happened when he died, so he took a gun and found out.
1: My dear, it's nothing like that. About Paul. No. No, whatever made you think that? Paul wouldn't be so silly.
2: Oh, of course not, Virgie, darling. Well, it is nice to see you. We must...
1: Virgie, darling. What is the matter? Are you sure it wasn't you who went to see the doctor?
3: I must get back. Paul will be expecting me. I have to hurry. I'll see you later, darling. Paul? Paul, are you at home? Paul? Paul, where are you? Paul, I'm... Paul, what's the matter?

0: No, he's all right. He's sitting up, but he looks awful. Could you get here as quickly as possible, please? Well, as soon as you can. Thank you. Thank you very much. Yes. Paul, he's coming as soon as he can. How do you feel, darling? Do you feel all right?
1: Oh, yes. Yes, I feel fine. Who's coming?
0: The doctor. I just phoned him, and he's coming as quickly as possible. Do look ill. I thought it was a heart attack.
1: No, no. Virgie, I know what it's like to die.
0: Don't be so silly, darling.
1: I know what happens. It's the brain. Get rid of everything. The brain, feeling, all the things. Sight, feel, everything. And what's left is what happens.
0: Yes, dear. Wouldn't it be better if you lay down?
1: Oh, it's not what happens to the body. It's energy, power. It's all vital. Force. You know what it is? It's the spirit within us.
0: Don't talk. Rest. You'll be all right, dear. The doctor will be here and everything will be all right.
1: But you must listen. I tell you, I know. I know the secret. I know what happens when you die. It's important, Virgie. You must listen to me. It's not a secret anymore.
0: There's the doctor at last.
1: Please, Virgie.
0: Don't worry, dear. I'll let him in. You'll be all right.
1: Please, listen. I won't get another chance. Don't go, Virgie.
0: I'll come back. I won't be another moment. Oh.
2: Oh, I'm sorry, Mrs. Vernon. We didn't mean to frighten you.
0: Mr. Dixon.
2: Matter of fact, my wife and I, we heard... well, we were wondering if you were all right.
0: All right. The walls aren't terribly thick, you know, and we heard...
2: Yes. Is everything all right? You're all right, aren't you?
0: I thought you were the doctor.
2: The doctor?
0: Trouble? No. No, not really. It's nice of you to... No, as a matter of fact, Paul had an attack. I don't know what it is. I've sent for the doctor.
3: I was a nurse.
2: Yes, Peggy was a nurse. Perhaps she could help.
0: Well,
3: it's no trouble, Mrs. Vernon. After all, we've got to do what we can.
0: Yes, well, he's in here. He'd sort of collapsed. I told the doctor. By the time I got back, he'd recovered a bit.
2: Anything I can do?
3: Yes, dear. Stay out here. The doctor comes, let him in.
2: Yeah, all right.
0: I didn't know what to do. Oh, Mrs. Dixon from next door is coming to see you. She's a nurse.
3: I was. Mr. Vernon, I think we'd better get you onto that couch.
0: Is he ill? Very ill?
3: Not well, Mrs. Vernon. Jack, come in here a moment.
4: Yeah.
3: We want to get Mr. Vernon onto the couch.
4: Yes, he certainly doesn't look well.
3: Could you manage?
4: Yep. I think it'd be easier if we brought the couch over here. Yeah. Yeah, like that.
3: Mm-hmm.
4: And now I think I can lift him across. Now, I'll tell you what we'll do, Pig. I'll lift, and you pull the chair away. Now, you're right.
3: Right.
4: Here we go. Oh, he's very heavy. Yeah. There.
0: Is he all right?
4: Well,
3: I'm not a doctor, Mrs. Vernon. I don't know what's wrong. If he's comfortable, all we can do is wait. Has he been ill? Before, I mean.
0: No. No, just ordinary things. Nothing serious. He wants to know what happens when you die.
3: He wants to know what?
2: What happens when you die? Yeah, I must confess I've wondered that myself. You know, the older you get, the more you do. Naturally.
3: You don't mean he's tried to find out?
0: Oh, no. No, nothing like that. He wanted to know. He didn't do anything about it. To himself. He thought about it. It was intellectual, you know?
3: The doctor will be here soon.
0: He seemed to think he did know. He told me he did. When I came back from seeing the doctor.
2: Well, I'll go and see if he's shown up yet. The sooner we can get him, the better, huh?
1: Virgie.
0: It's all right, darling. The doctor will be here soon.
1: You must listen. It's very important.
0: Lie quiet, dear.
1: I know what happens. Listen,
0: it's the doctor.
3: Oh, is that the doctor, Jack?
4: Yeah, it sounds like him. I'll go and let him in.
1: Sergi, listen. This is what happened.
0: Do lie quiet, Paul. You're not well. Now, here's the doctor coming now, and you'll be all right.
4: Here's the doctor. He's coming now.
3: Thank goodness. And you don't know what's wrong. It's no joke.
0: Lie quiet, dear.
1: Sergi. Sergi.
5: Good afternoon.
4: Oh, I was waiting for you, doctor. It seems to me he's pretty ill.
0: Very good. I won't be a moment, dear. I'll come right back.
3: Where's the next door neighbor's doctor?
5: Very kind of you to look in.
0: Thank goodness you've come, doctor.
5: My busy day. Sorry I couldn't get here earlier. I came as fast as I could.
4: Oh, well, here. Let me take your coat, doctor.
5: Oh, well, thank you. Well, what seems to be the trouble?
0: It was when I got home after seeing you, doctor. He just collapsed across his table. Mr. and Mrs. Dixon were kind enough to come in and help me.
5: Good. Well, we'll take a look at him, shall we?
0: Yes. He's in here. We got him onto the couch.
4: Oh, can I take your bag, Doctor?
5: No, thanks. This way?
0: Yes. Oh, dear, I am glad you're here.
5: I'll have my bag, thanks. Close the door, please, Mrs. Vernon.
0: Yes.
4: Ooh. Well, we better get back. He looked ghastly, didn't he?
3: Awful. Poor Mrs. Vernon.
4: The poor?
3: Well, I suppose we've got to die sometime.
4: Dad? Well, I thought he was... Dad? He was talking.
3: I suppose we'd better wait. It was obvious he was at death's door.
4: Yeah. I didn't like to say. Well, I hope she'll be all right. Doesn't look as if there's any money here. You know, Pig, he used to be a famous author.
3: Well, he's not now. Not an author, nor famous.
0: Thank you for being so kind. He's dead.
4: Mrs. Vernon... I'm sorry.
3: Yes, sorry.
0: Gone. Even the room looks different. Empty.
3: Is there anything we can do?
0: You've been very kind. Thank you, but I don't think so. Now he knows.
3: No?
0: About what happened afterwards.
4: Oh, yeah.
0: Funny. I suppose if you get too curious, that's what happens. He thought he knew before he died.
4: Yes, he did seem preoccupied the last time I spoke to him. Something about a character he was going to write in a book. This one died, too. It seemed he thought he knew this character so well that he could follow him after he died. Funny way of writing a book. Funny to me, anyhow.
3: We'll leave you, Mrs. Vernon, unless you'd like us to stay.
0: You've been very kind. Goodbye, I'll be...
5: Oh, you're there. Sit down, Mrs. Vernon. Do sit down. I'll give you something to take 3 times a day after meals. Your husband was an author, wasn't he?
0: Yes.
5: Queer fish. I don't mean that disrespectfully. Can I ask you a few questions?
0: Yes.
5: You don't have to answer. Plenty of time later on.
0: It's all right.
5: Had he been ill for some time?
0: No, not ill. He was thinking a lot. Deep thoughts. Dark. It seemed almost his thoughts became bigger than him. As though he was his thoughts. He didn't eat.
5: This, what happens after death?
0: Yes. He thought he knew, finally.
5: Did he say so?
0: Yes.
5: Did he say what happened?
0: He tried to. I wasn't listening. I was too worried.
5: I see. Well, I won't worry you anymore, except to tell you to go and lie down. You must, Mrs. Vernon.
0: Yes.
5: Perhaps you'd help him?
3: Of course. Come along, Mrs. Vernon. I'll make you something hot to drink.
4: Anything wrong, Doctor? Anything I can do?
5: Did you know him well?
4: Oh, not particularly. Next door neighbor, that's all.
5: If he... This, knowing what happened after you died, did you hear him talk about it?
4: No, Doctor. Only Mrs. Vernon seems to have. And she's forgotten. She wasn't paying attention, poor woman. No wonder.
5: A pity. Well, tell Mrs. Vernon I'll arrange everything. And see nobody goes in there till I come in.
4: Anything wrong, Doctor?
5: I don't know. Yet. You see, clinically, old Vernon died at least 24 hours ago.

A closing door finishes a story. Next week, another key will open another door to another story. Mystery. Romance. Or adventure. All start when a door is unlocked by the key.

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8: Yes? This is 19 Nocturne Boulevard. Won't you step inside? Did you have any trouble finding it? What do you mean, what kind of a place is it?

0: We're riding you. Eyes peeled for a gas station, everybody.
1: Hey, Justin, remember when it was so cool to cross the state line?
0: Yeah. Some things just lose their charm as you get older, little bro.
1: And can drink legally in your own state.
2: Don't drink in game. It dulls your edge.
0: You've got enough edge for all of us, Abby.
3: I would too.
4: That is so great. You are so great.
2: You do realize we can hear you?
0: Keep it clean back there. I'll lose my damage deposit on the van if it comes back stained.
4: I was just telling Bree that if she ever got possessed by a demon, I would totally kill her.
3: Isn't that sweet?
2: Yeah. What do you think brought on this declaration of undying love?
0: Tyler brought his DVD player. I think they're watching Evil Dead.
2: Oh.
1: You guys are all going to help with the Super 5 tournament, right? I can count on you?
2: Well, I was checking, and the final round of the Afterblast Championship is in the same time slot.
1: You really think you have a chance?
2: Hell yeah. I plan to kick ass and take names.
1: That rocks.
0: I noticed you were the only,
2: discernibly female?
0: Yeah, that. Name on the semifinals roster.
2: Yep. Time to represent.
1: Pit stop. Man, you are this close to losing your deposit. Shit, your chair's packed.
3: I got you, Mark.
5: Come on, then.
4: You're roping my girl now.
1: Hey, my hand slipped. Once.
3: Girl, I am a woman. Ugh. Okay, hold on. Tyler, you got the door?
4: Getting it.
6: Hey, you can't be in here.
3: Please, I'm a nurse.
5: Almost. And you should get that looked at.

0: Hey, Abby?
1: Hmm?
0: Just wanted to see if you were awake.
1: Really? Nice of you to check.
0: Well, I'm not sure how much farther it is to the motel, and I was starting to fade a bit. Help keep me on the road?
1: Sure. What's on your mind?
0: Any chance you and I, you know, sometime?
1: I've sworn a blood oath not to date any man who can't beat me in a fair game of Afterblast.
0: Really?
1: Something like that. No offense, okay? You're nice, but we're kind of different worlds.
0: I used to game.
1: Used to. You traded in your dice for the corporate world.
2: Why'd you agree to drive us anyway? Just to chat me up in the dark?
0: Darkest of the hillside thickets is playing at the con.
2: So you didn't give up everything cool when you went over to the dark side?
0: Whoa.
1: What?
0: Nothing. Just, there's headlights behind us. They weren't there a minute ago.
1: Must have come around a corner. How fast are we going?
0: Why?
1: They're catching up. Should I wake everybody?
0: Well, if there's a crash, they're better off asleep. Relaxed. It's a fact. Why drunks walk away more often.
1: It's still coming. Can we get off the road?
0: There just isn't any place to go. The ditches are gaping black chasms.
1: What's our speed?
0: 70, so far.
1: How much can you push a minivan?
0: Dunno. It's a rental.
1: All right. Turn off the headlights.
0: What?
1: There's a good moon. The road is straight, as far as I can see right now. Can you hold the wheel straight while you're blinded?
0: I guess. Yes.
1: Once our eyes adjust, we can look for a turnoff. In the dark with the headlights, we won't see it till it's too late.
0: Does that work?
1: I don't know. Yes! There, to the left. A road.
0: We're going too fast.
1: Start the turn early and run in at an angle. It should work.
3: Yeah, and the roll factors are considerably less.
0: Roll factors?
3: Street wars. Core manual. The turn gauge modifiers.
0: Ever. Here we go.

0: I'm suitably impressed.
1: Thanks. Me too.
2: It worked!
1: A flat tire.
2: Just one.
0: Is not bad, all things considered.
2: Besides, you missed the ditch, and the car didn't even flip.
3: Doesn't this whole thing remind anyone of a movie?
1: Movie? What? Texas Chainsaw Massacre?
2: Whoa, we do have the right carload for Leatherface.
0: Hey, Justin, don't pick up any strangers, okay? I don't want to be the first to die.
3: No, okay, think. A brother and sister in a car, in the middle of nowhere, run off the road by a huge, spooky truck.
0: And that wasn't a truck.
2: It wasn't?
0: While you guys were watching the road, I watched it go by. It was big and square.
3: A truck?
0: No, better than that. I saw words on the side.
4: A truck?
0: Nope. I must have made a perfect success on my perception roll, though. It was an armored car.
1: In the middle of the night? In the middle of nowhere?
2: Radio. There must be something.
0: I like NPR.
2: News channel, bub.
1: Okay, enough with the ads. Just give me some news.
3: This was a movie. The minute we switched over, the news bulletin would come on right then. Cheesy, eh?
4: It's just a genre convention. A way of condensing all this boring time spent listening to...
5: A armored car hijacked this year, and the second one with fatalities. Three security guards were injured in the attack, which involved a prolonged exchange of gunfire.
1: Wow. Two we should call someone.
2: Already on it.
5: Pursuers lost the...
2: Damn, no reception!
5: And the hijackers realized they were being tracked and dumped the onboard GPS.
1: Well, the motel must be closed. They'll have a phone.
0: I thought we were supposed to reach it by 10.
1: Well, with all you small-bladdered people, we had a lot more potty breaks than I allowed for. And, of course, getting off the road, changing the tire.
3: Yeah, there was that.
4: Think your Uncle Joey will give us the discount for coming in so late? Half the night, half price?
3: I'll ask him. In the morning, though.
1: I think we're here.
2: Oh, good.
1: One moment and I'll go and check in.
2: No, I'll get it. I've got to pee anyway. Small bladder. Oh, that.
1: I didn't mean

0: Hello? Hello? Hello? Look, I'm sorry to be coming in so late. We had car trouble. Can we get a room? Hello? Oh, jeez. Hello?
1: Oh, hey, sorry about that. I was catching a few. Want a room?
0: Yeah, my friends and I... If you have a room with a couple of queens, we'll be fine.
1: Sure. Probably. Nobody really here tonight.
0: Could we have the one out on the end, then?
1: Don't see why not.
0: It says here it's room 14.
1: There you go. So tired my eyes won't focus.
0: How much?
1: Pay when you leave.
0: Mm-hmm. Are you Joey?
1: Joey who?
0: Sorry, you look a lot like the cousin of a friend of mine.
1: I get that a lot.
0: Oh, can I use your bathroom? It's kind of an emergency.
1: No, sorry. No can do. Absolutely against policy. Too bad you didn't get a room closer in.
0: Yeah.
2: I am dead. As driver, I call a bed. I'm with you.
3: I suppose Abby and I could share the other. I thought she said the room would have two beds.
0: That clerk didn't know his ass from a hole in the ground. Did you park right next to the door, Justin?
2: Yes. Why?
0: I have a bad feeling about all this.
4: Any chance it had something to do with all the spooky movie talk in the car?
3: And the guy who ran us off the road?
0: Maybe.
2: Well... Unless you're ready to drive and pay for the extra insurance, we're not moving from this spot until I wake up.
0: But the clerk, there was something wrong there. Really. God, for a chance at a spot hidden role.
2: Describe him.
3: Come on! It's Betty by time!
2: Abby's got good instincts, Bree. You know how hard it is for me to fool her.
0: That's just in-game. I'm not...
2: But you are the only girl...
3: Woman.
2: ...to make it into the strategic final thingy.
0: Okay. Shit, I'm tired. He wouldn't let me use the bathroom. He didn't try and hit on me. Didn't know which number room was the one on the end. Didn't ask how many we were. Didn't know which rooms have queen beds. Didn't ask for a credit card.
4: So he's dead tired, too. Big whoop. It's 2:55 in the morning.
2: Jeez, folks. We've had sessions which went long past 3. What's wrong with you?
5: Getting old.
2: Yeah, you 25-year-old over-the-hill codger, you. Abby, what would you do now?
0: What?
2: This is a scenario, right here. What would you do?
4: Sleep.
3: Seconded.
2: Assume it's unlikely we can drive out of here. At least not conveniently. How would you secure the room?
0: We could set watches.
4: Screw you.
0: I can't watch all night. Adrenaline is only good for so long.
2: That guy struck you that bad?
0: Yeah. I'm probably just...
2: Let's assume otherwise. We have a map, of sorts, on the door there. Take a look.
0: Well, I got the room on the end, since we'd have a better chance of seeing or hearing anyone coming. I can't help it. I'm already in strategy mode. Okay. The room has windows at the front and back, and a bathroom that abuts the next room. No windows in the end wall. If we could keep an eye either side... Oh, shit.
2: Whoa.
0: God, I hope no one saw the light.
2: I'll turn it off. Let them think we're asleep.
0: No. It's the truck, car, whatever. The one that almost ran us off the road.
2: Are you sure?
0: Come and look.
2: I believe you. We need everyone if this is a real situation. Shit.
0: There's woods. Cover right out back. If Tyler was up, he could go look.
2: He's not going to be up anytime soon.
0: I know what will. I'm going to take a chance and get my other bag from the car. I'll see what I can see.
2: I'll try the phone.
0: No!
2: Why?
0: Switchboard. I saw switchboard in the office.
2: Shit. Made your notice, though. Good one. Abby.
0: I'll be careful.
2: I'm glad it's you.

0: Abby? What time? Shit. Justin. Wake up, damn it.
1: What?
0: Wake up. God, you nearly gave me a heart attack.
2: Sorry. I spotted someone out in the parking lot, just after I got in the van, and I didn't want to move again until it was clear.
1: What's going on?
2: I'll get Tyler up.
0: Go for it. I doubt you'll have much luck.
2: Ah, but I have a secret weapon. I always pack a sixer with me to gaming cons.
0: Energy shots.
2: It may take a minute or two, but we'll get everyone up and running.
3: All you had to do was shout, Bob. Bob is coming, and I would have been up and running without the taste of ass. Bob was the demon in the LARP last weekend, and man was he...
0: Shh! Let's assume this is not a drill.
2: I know there's something odd here. I feel it.
4: Are you sure you're not just jittery about the tourney?
2: Probably am, but that doesn't make me think I'm wrong.
5: What do you want us to do?
0: Tyler, are you up for something that could be really dangerous?
3: Hell yeah!
5: Tyler!
6: Well, how dangerous?
2: Out the back window of the room, I think I saw that armored car that nearly ran us down. It's parked in a dark spot. If it's really the one, and there's any chance it's the same one that was stolen, we've walked in on a den of thieves. We need to know. Can you get within range of it and have a look?
6: Give me a second.
5: When you say really dangerous...
0: They already killed a couple of guys during the holdup. I can't see them hesitating at shooting a few more bystanders.
5: Tyler?
2: Bree, I've LARPed with him. And if anyone can really sneak, it's Folomon.
5: But that's his character.
2: In live-action games, there are things you either can do or you can't. And sneaking is...
3: I spy the brigand's carriage. I will hence and reconnoiter.
5: Be careful.
3: Fair maiden, with you to return to, I cannot fail. Douse the lantern, lest my shadow betray me.
0: What are you doing?
2: What does it look like? I'm checking for trap doors.
0: You're joking.
5: Didn't you see that movie Vacancy? There was a trap door in the bathroom floor.
2: That was so annoying. They were so stupid about that.
0: About what?
2: Did you see the movie?
0: Well, no.
2: They could have easily blocked the hatch, but they didn't, and ended up fighting guys popping up out of it.
5: They couldn't block it. They tried. There wasn't any heavy furniture.
2: Ha! What do you call this?
0: A mattress.
2: Have you ever had to move one? From a dead lift? And if that's not enough, the trapdoor was right next to the tub. You just soak the damn thing and no one, not even Schwarzenegger...
5: Well, back in his prime...
2: ...is going to be able to shift it.
0: You actually thought about this?
2: It's what I do. Lights out. It's the door. Tyler, pull him on.
3: I return triumphant. And I have a prize.
0: No, that's good. If we can get to the authorities, we can prove we saw the damn thing. You could have taken a picture. You think they're not going to notice a missing license plate?
3: I think they'll have other things on their mind.
2: Oh, God. What did you do?
3: I had my thieves' tool handy.
0: What?
5: Pocket knife.
3: So I hobbled their horses.
2: We need to go now.
0: You did what?
5: He let the air out of their tires. Tyler, sweetie, speak English so I can stop translating.
3: Hey, what? They won't be able to come after us.
2: But they will know someone was spying on their truck. They might not notice the plate, but... Ah!
3: I was... in the zone? My character would have...
0: Understandable. Let's deal with it. Were there any other cars out there?
3: Not out back.
0: Justin?
1: What?
0: Any other cars out front?
1: I didn't notice, sorry.
0: See what happens when you give up gaming? You lose your edge. You remember anything, Abby?
2: Not in the parking lot. I can take a look.
0: Hold off. What do we have for weapons, if it comes to that?
1: Jack shit.
2: Torchiere for club.
5: No, no heft.
2: We can wire the doorknob as a last resort. Give someone a bitch of a shock.
0: Shh! Posts.
2: Uh-huh.
5: Shit.
0: The front?
5: Movement.
2: Window? Door?
5: Distraction.
2: Stay out of the way of the window.
5: Watching.
0: You won't be able to hear-
2: Neither will they. Shit. If we're going out this way, we're doing it sharp and hard.
0: Out front?
3: Oh!
5: Someone's right outside. Oh! Just a shadow. Oh! Peeping or about to try something. Oh!
0: This is insane. This does not happen in real life. Look, bro, you can play along, and the worst that happens is you look like an idiot with the rest of us. Or you can keep saying, this can't be real, and maybe take a bullet.
4: Shit.
0: Why not play along?
4: What do you need me to do? I'm not joining that party.
0: Can you see what's at the top of the closet? Usually if there's access to an attic space, that's where it would be.
4: Sure.
0: And you're tall enough.
4: No problem. If this is some psycho situation, you know I won't let anyone get to you, right, bro?
0: Shithead. Get everyone else out first. I'm the burden. Now get in the damn closet.
5: You're not a burden.
0: Physically, I'm a drag on the party.
5: Mentally, you're the only one keeping us together. So you can just shut up.
0: Okay. Shutting.
5: He's making a move.
0: Shit.
5: Oh, shit. Uh-huh.
3: What the fuck?
0: Abby, where are we?
2: Tyler, get behind the door, ready to slam it if you gotta.
3: Check.
2: Brianna, the torchiere. Stay below the window. Trip anyone coming in.
5: On it.
2: Door. Well, door. Shit. What?
7: You all right in there?
2: What?
7: I heard a noise.
0: See? Normal.
2: No, at the very least, he's peeping. No way he'd hear anything from the office. Everything's fine. We were watching a movie.
0: Good one.
4: This is idiotic.
3: Hey!
2: No! Can you get the lock without getting in front of the door?
5: Done.
2: It's crap, but
5: Justin, is he?
4: I'm shot.
2: At least now we know it's not a drill. Down!
0: Hit him. I'll cover Justin.
5: Free! Yeah!
2: Sit on that bastard. Tyler, check for backup.
6: Oh, shit. He's in for a surprise.
4: You seem to all be ignoring the fact that I've been shot.
0: I've been applying pressure.
4: To my mouth?
0: Oh, yeah. I was supposed to be stopping the part that got shot, not the part that shot off, right?
2: Brianna, swap. You take a look at Justin, see if we can move him. I'll hold down the fort.
6: Fart.
2: Need something to tie him with.
6: Gotcha. Thieves, tools to rescue again.
5: Tyler, toss me your flint and steel. Looks superficial. I was hoping I knocked you down quickly enough, but I wasn't sure.
4: I've been shot!
5: Yes, but not badly. I'll bandage it in a second.
6: Here's your 50 feet of rope.
2: Check the back.
6: I am fleet enough to be in all places at once.
2: Okay, shithead. Talk.
6: What?
2: Well, we have your gun and a pocket knife. You want to choose which one I do you over with?
6: What? I was just...
2: shooting in through our door?
6: I thought you were...
3: Shut up!
2: No. Let him talk. I want to hear this.
6: Nothing.
2: Oh, well. How many friends you got out there?
6: None.
2: So that's Christine out back? Or are you Knight Rider?
6: No. Stop.
4: Not me. I'm the one he shot.
6: Oh, no, there's just the two. B-ball shot.
2: Anyone else?
4: Is this what you were doing?
6: Oh, no. No one.
2: What about the real clerk?
6: Right.
2: We need to dump this guy somewhere.
6: Out back?
2: Chances are, we can get out the front.
4: Chances? I don't want...
2: No worries. Tyler, eyes on the back until I signal, okay?
6: Sure thing.
5: What now?
2: We do what we have to do. Mark, you ready to take a chance? No shots. Good. We're moving out. Justin, you're behind me in the chair. Get your ass into the car and start it. We'll pile in, peel out, and worry about belts and seats later.
4: Are you sure this is safe?
2: Nope. Tyler, got the rear?
6: Got it.
2: Bree, you're first in. I'll cover you.
5: Check. Hold tight.
6: He's coming.
2: Everyone, move. Justin, get it in gear.
5: Shit! Damn it!
2: Bree, get your ass to the other side of the car.
3: You'll
2: go. Move it. I'll cover you. Don't fumble the keys.
6: I won't.
2: Damn, that's a kick. Yes! Stop shooting at the crypt, you scumbag! You'll be sorry!
5: Nice to have friends, isn't it?
2: You really should stop that!
3: No!
5: I told him.
6: Come on!
2: Bye-bye!
6: Come on!
2: Here. Okay. Whose lap am I in?
0: Mine. Sorry.
2: Hey, we're all here. No one got shot.
4: I did.
2: No one got killed. And we're back on the road. I'm gonna feel like shit for the tourney, but who gives a crap?
0: Shh. It's okay.
2: Was it... It was a dream?
0: Hell no. But once you passed out, we figured you deserved it. You know, let you sleep.
2: Oh.
0: Hey, Justin. When's the next bathroom break?
5: And a phone?
4: Like anyone's gonna believe us.
5: You did get shot.
6: And I still have my trophy.
0: Shh. Abby's out again.
2: Why, hell. Justin

0: Now that you know how to find us, don't be a stranger. We have enough of those already. Tonight's episode, Exit Strategy, was written by Julie Homerson. In it, Abby was Beverly Poole, Mark was Brian Lomatawama, Justin was Matthias Rebney Morgan, Tyler was Michael Fagenblum, and Brianna was Lindsay Thomas. The criminal, Clark, was Brendan O'Brien. The news voice on the radio was Gwendolyn Jensen Woodard of Gypsy Audio. The man in the bathroom was Bill Holwig of BrokenSea.com. 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The songs were No Way, Return to Melanesia, and Operation Get the Hell Out of Here from their album The Shadow Out of Tim. 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
1: Truck?
2: No.
1: Truck?
3: Truck.
1: Actually, no.
3: I've been ad-libbing. It's okay.
4: You need a script.
1: Okay.
5: I spy the brigands.
3: Carry.
1: Gaping black chasms.
3: Chasms!
1: Also, while we've gone off into a tangent, he didn't try and hit on me. You're so modest. He didn't try on him. He didn't call me a goddess. He didn't compare my skin to marble.
3: You must be a bad guy.
1: God! What kind of fake flirt? No!
3: Okay, it's... Look, I just have fabulous hair, okay? They all came from... Not my fault. I'm naturally perfect.
6: I'm Dan from the Department of Exposition.
7: I'd like to confess some deep, dark secrets now. What's my last name? Lomatawama.
6: Lama Wama Ding Dong?
7: A wap a loop up a wap bam boom.
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Once again, the keeper of the book has opened the ponderous door to the secret vault, wherein is kept the great sealed book, in which is recorded all the secrets and mysteries of mankind through the ages. Here are tales of every kind, tales of murder, of madness, of dark deeds, strange and terrible beyond all belief. Keeper of the book, I would

Oh, what tale we tell this time? Open the great book and let us read. Slowly, the great book opens. One by one, the keeper of the book turns the pages and stops. Ah, the strange story of a man who was down and out and was willing to do anything for money. A tale titled, Time on My Hands.

0: Here is a tale, Time on My Hands, as it is written in the pages of the sealed book. Our story begins in one of the cells of the state penitentiary. Joe Martin, his face white and tense, is speaking to Father Dolan.
1: Father Dolan, I'm not faking insanity. I'm not. Everything I've told him is true. Look, you can make him see why it can't be tonight, why it mustn't be tonight. Oh, even if it's only put off until tomorrow, that'll be all right. Then I'll know that what Mr. Benedict said won't come true. Listen, this is how it happened. It all started late one night last September. It was awful cold. It had been getting darker and darker all afternoon. Then, just about midnight, the storm started.
2: Can't sleep here in the park, Joe. Not with all this rain coming down.
1: Yeah. Oh, it's really pouring now, isn't it? I still ain't raised the price of a flop. I just about sell myself to the devil for the price of a bed. Hey, look.
2: Eh? What's that you're picking up?
1: It's a fountain pen, see? I can hock it. Maybe I can get the price of a bed.
2: It's only a two-bit pen. You couldn't get a cent for it.
1: Well, I'm going to have a try. What can I lose?
2: Okay. And I'm heading downtown. I'll see you later.
1: Yeah. If I don't keel over first. Ooh. Coming down so hard, you can't see more than a couple of feet ahead. Oh, my feet is wet. I feel hot and cold. Hot and cold. Oh. Oh, here's Rand's pawn shop. Come on. Oh, no. Closed. No luck. Never no luck. Try Morris's place. Right along here somewhere. Yeah. Yeah, here it is. Oh, closed, too. Why does this have to happen to me? Arnold's hawk shop has got to be open. Can't see his window. Coming down so hard, it's got to be open. Nobody's lucking me that bad. Be open, be open, be open. Oh, closed. Oh, he's closed too. Now what? I've got to keep walking or I'll keel over. No one in sight. I'm all alone. No friends, no place. No. What's that? A hawk shop? Never noticed this place before. Must be a new one. Here I go. I gotta get in. Gotta get some dough for this pen. I gotta. Must be the boss up there in the back of the shop working on his books. Yeah.
3: Good evening.
1: Good evening. Good evening. You're new on the street, huh?
3: Why, yes, I am. But I've been in this business quite a number of years. Quite a number. You, have something you desire to pawn?
1: Huh? Oh, yeah. This here fountain pen.
3: May I see it, please?
1: Oh, sure. It's a fine pen. Writes good, too.
3: I'm afraid I wouldn't be interested in that.
1: Well, look, mister, couldn't you let me have something on it?
3: I'm sorry, but this pen is worthless.
1: Yeah, just my luck.
3: Possibly you have something else you can pawn.
1: Something else? Me? Well, I got time on my hands. Time. Nothing to do with it. Nothing but starve and freeze.
3: Then perhaps we can do business after all.
1: Huh?
3: In fact, I can make you a very handsome offer. If you're prepared to sell, say, 5 years of your life.
1: Sell 5 years of my life? Look, how can you buy 5 years of my life?
3: Oh, it's very simple. Our firm, shall I say, does it all the time. You merely sign an agreement and the 5 years are deducted from your lifespan.
1: You mean I'd die 5 years sooner than I should?
3: Yes, but then think how unhappy your years are. Well?
1: Who are you, mister?
3: Why, do business under a dozen different names. Benedict is as good a name as any. Now come. Are you willing to sell 5 years of your life? I'm prepared to offer you, shall we say, $1,000 a year.
1: $1,000 a year?
3: Yes, $5,000 in all. Think of it. With that money, you can live as you've always wanted to live.
1: Yeah, I know, but 5 years...
3: What will they mean to you? Cold, hunger, wet feet.
1: Yeah, wet feet. Sure would feel good to have a new pair of shoes on my feet.
4: You got the money here, mister?
3: Yes, I always pay in cash.
4: $5,000, huh? Sure. Sure, why not?
3: Why not, indeed. I'll have to look your record up in my files. What is your full name, please?
4: Joseph Henry Martin.
3: Let me see. Joseph Henry Martin.
4: You mean you got my name in that file?
3: Why, yes. We try to keep our records complete. You were born December the 22nd, 1912.
4: Yeah.
3: Your father's name was Richard. Your mother's name was Margaret.
4: Yeah, you're right.
3: Very well, Mr. Martin. Your record is satisfactory and we can do business. If you'll just sign this form, please.
4: Yeah, mister. This line, huh?
3: Yes, please. Your name in full and the date.
4: Joseph Henry Martin, October 5th. There. What about the dough?
3: Of course. If you will just feel in the right-hand pocket of your coat.
4: Money! A handful of $500 bills.
3: Please count them to make sure the sum is correct, Mr. Martin.
4: Yeah, be glad. 1, 2, 3, 4, 5, 6, 7, 9, 10. It's all there. $5,000.
3: It's been a pleasure to do business with you, Mr. Martin. Good night.
4: Yeah. It's mutual. Good night. $5,000. Ah, I'm rich. Oh, am I going to have me a time?
5: Come on, service. How about some service in this hotel? I want a room, see? No. I want a suite. The best suite you got, Mac. With a bath. Never mind how I look. Never mind. I got dough, see? $500 bill. Now, do I get that suite or don't I? Six suits, brother. That's what I said. I want six suits. Tweed. Like them in a winter. Only with more color in them, see? When a guy's got dough, he wears tweeds. And I got dough, see? Any fur coat you like, baby, just name it. Go ahead, name it. That one? Okay, mister, wrap it up. Go on, you heard what the lady said.
0: But one day, a little more than 3 months after Joe had come into his newfound wealth, he was shocked to learn that he was overdrawn at the bank. It seemed the $5,000 was gone. Even more, he owed a hotel bill of $400. Late that night, Joe skipped his hotel and took up residence at a cheap boarding house. One by one, his possessions began to go.
4: What? $10 for these suits. Look, they're worth 60 anyway. Look, Mac, I paid a tailor. $10, huh? Okay, let me have it. Only a dollar for my hat. $1? But, well, I gotta have a bed tonight, so okay. Say, Bud, can you help a fella that's down and out, huh? Huh? Can you help me out with a little something, mister, huh? Just a little... Yeah, you louse. Didn't even look at me. Midnight ain't even got the price of a flop yet. Raining again. Always it rain. 4 months ago, I had $5,000. Now I ain't got a dime. I didn't got anything left to pawn. Nothing. Not even a... Wait a minute. Yeah, sure I am. Why didn't I think of that before? Benedict's pawn shop. I'm still young. I got plenty of time left. I'm going to see Benedict.

0: And now to continue the story, Time on My Hands, as it is written in the sealed book. Soaked to the skin, his shoes leaking, Joe Martin trudged through the rain toward Benedict's pawn shop. He peered anxiously ahead as he approached it.
1: Just a little further and I'll be there. He's got to be open. He's just got to. Yeah, yeah. There's a light in his window. He is open.
2: Good evening.
1: Oh, Mr. Benedict. Remember me?
2: Certainly. You're Joseph Henry Martin.
1: Yeah, that's right. Look, how'd you like to buy another 5 years of my life from me, huh?
2: Just a minute, please, while I get your record from the file.
1: You can bet this time I ain't going to waste my dough.
2: Ah, here we are. Joseph Henry Martin.
1: Yeah. Well, is it a deal for another 5 years, huh?
2: Yes, we can do business.
1: Ah, good.
2: However, Mr. Martin, I can only pay you $500 a year this time. $2,500 in all.
1: $2,500? Oh, but look, you gave me $5,000 for the first 5 years.
2: Yes, I know, but we're rather heavily stocked just now.
1: $2,500? I don't know. I was kind of counting on buying a farm with a $5,000.
2: Well, perhaps we can do business another time, when conditions are more favorable.
1: Oh, wait a minute. Let me think it over.
2: Do so, by all means. It's quite all right.
1: My clothes are soaked. My feet are wet. $2,500, I could... All right, it's a deal.
2: If you'll just sign your name and the date on this form, as before.
1: Okay. Joseph Henry Martin. What's the date?
2: January the 18th. And put down the time, Joseph. 2 minutes past 2.
1: Two minutes past 2. Yeah.
2: Fine.
1: Hey, you can feel a dough in my pocket again. Yeah, it's 10, 15... 2,500, yeah. Look, hey, maybe I better sell you another 5 years, huh? I could get a much better farm for 5,000, you know.
2: Sorry, but I'm afraid we're not interested in any further purchases.
1: Why not?
2: You have no more time to sell.
1: No more? What do you mean?
2: According to my records, with the sale you've just made, deducted from your lifespan, you have just 2 more hours to live.
1: 2 hours?
2: Yes. You're now due to die at 3 minutes after 4 o'clock, in exactly 2 hours.
1: No, that's a mistake. It must be.
2: No, Mr. Martin. I have your record right here, and our records are never wrong.
1: Then what did you let me sell you the 5 years for?
2: My dear Mr. Martin, you asked me to buy them.
1: Yeah, but what good is a $2,500 now? To take back your dough and give me back my 5 years.
2: I regret to say that there are no exchanges.
1: There's got to be one, you hear me? I'm warning you. You're going to give me back my 5 years, or aren't you?
2: I should like to oblige, but it's against our policy.
1: Oh, it is it? Maybe this will have you change your mind, huh?
2: I should put down that knife if I were you, Mr. Martin.
1: Put it down when I get back my 5 years, or no sooner. Do I get them?
2: I'm sorry to say no.
1: No, take that! What are you standing there smiling for? I stabbed you! You got to fall! Fall, do you hear me? You're not even bleeding.
2: No, Mr. Martin, I'm not even bleeding. You'd better pick up your money and go.
1: Yeah, but look, don't you see? Look, give me a break, will you, mister?
2: You have 1 hour and 58 minutes left now. I'm sorry, Mr. Martin.
1: You can't let me die like this. You can't do it. You got to give me more time, please.
2: Well, I think we could arrange for you to have more time if you care to sell your soul.
1: Huh? Sell my soul?
2: It's of trifling value, of course, but my firm has a certain use for such things.
1: My soul? I never thought very much about it. Never had any use for it myself, I guess.
2: Few people do. It's superfluous at best.
1: What was that?
2: Merely the clock striking the quarter hour. It's now 2:15.
1: 2:15. All right, I'll sell. Where do I sign?
2: Well, unfortunately, in this matter, your signature would not be binding. There's only one way I could be certain of getting my property when the time comes.
1: What way is that?
2: You'd have to, shall we say, remove some person from this life.
1: You mean kill someone?
2: Exactly. And in return, you shall have the balance of the victim's life. You may be fortunate enough to find someone who has 30 or 40 years to live. Just think, all that time would be yours.
1: Yeah, but to have to kill somebody...
2: Oh, you don't have to. It's just a suggestion.
1: Yeah, but if I don't... I'd die in 2 hours.
2: 1 hour and 47 minutes, to be exact.
1: No. No, I couldn't kill no one. Even if it means I die tonight. I can't do it, you hear me? I'm getting out of here.

0: means... 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I gotta get out of the storm. There's a bar room. I could use a drink.
1: What do you have?
0: Double whiskey. Keep them coming.

0: Let me have another.
1: Say, pal, you already put away a bottle. Don't you think you had enough for one night?
0: Look, you just keep setting them up. I'm paying for it, Ella.
1: Okay, it's your funeral.
0: Don't say that!
1: All right. I didn't mean nothing by it.

0: 4 o'clock. Last time I'll ever hear a clock strike. Only 3 minutes. 3 minutes.
1: Did you say something?
0: No! No! Oh, what's that?
1: What's what?
0: What's that clock tick? Where is it?
1: Clock? There ain't no clock ticking in here.
0: There is!
1: Listen, guy, you had a couple too many, I guess.
0: Look, I can hear it, I tell you. It's ticking, ticking. Tell me, I've only got 3 minutes left.
1: Look, fella, it's time you was going. I don't like the way you're talking.
0: Yeah, I gotta get out of here. Gotta get away from that clock.

0: And now to continue the story, Time on My Hands, as it is written in the sealed book. His heart pounding in his ears, Joe ran out of the bar and down the street, terror clutching his heart. Try as he would, he couldn't rid himself of one thought. The clock had just struck four. The end was fast approaching. Breathless, he came to a stop, looked around wildly.
1: 3 minutes to live. 3 minutes. No, no. Must be only two now. I don't want to die. I want to live. I want to live. I've got to do it. I've got to. Time is going so fast. It's too tempting. No, no, no. Here comes somebody. Mister, you got a match?
2: Sure, yeah, sure. Hey, why are you looking at me like that?
1: Oh, no, you're old. You must be over 70.
2: Yes, but
1: you're no good to me. I want someone with lots of life left, lots of life for me to live.
2: You're mad.
1: Wait a minute. Here comes somebody else. Somebody young. I can tell by the way he walks. Somebody with years to live yet. It's my last chance. Hey, mister.
3: You call me?
1: Yeah, you got the time?
3: Yeah, sure. Exactly 2.5 minutes after four.
1: Means I got 30 seconds left. 30 seconds.
3: Now, what are you doing with that knife? Oh, don't.
1: Well,

0: I've done it. I've done what you said. I kill a man. I kill him, do you hear me? I kill a man.
1: Yes, I know you have.
0: I'm a murderer.
1: But you're alive. And as you see, it's 4:15.
0: Yeah, I'm alive. And his time...
1: I'm sure you'll put it to excellent use.
0: Yeah. Took his wallet so as to get his name. Proved he I did it. His name is Frank R. Caldwell.
1: Frank R. Caldwell. I'll look it up in the files.
0: He's young. He wanted to live too, but... I killed him.
1: Frank R. Caldwell. Here it is.
0: How much? How much time I got to live?
1: Now, let me see. His file expires on August 20th.
0: August 20th? What year?
1: This year.
0: This year?
1: Yes. You've received just 7 months from him.
0: 7 months? No, you must be wrong. He was so young.
1: I'm sorry, but 7 months was all he had.
0: Oh, no, no, he
1: can't. You'll find our records are quite correct. So your card will be removed from our files at 10 minutes after 11 p.m. on August 20th.
0: No, no, no. Ah, August 20th. Oh, that's wonderful. So that's what you've done to me. August 20th. Oh, no. August 20th.
2: August 20th. That's the man who stopped me.
3: Oh, you, just a minute there.
2: Yeah, that's the man, all right. He's the one that killed that poor boy.
3: Yeah, come along, you. You're under arrest.
0: August 20th, is that 7 months? Just 7 months. You see, Father Dolan, he said I was going to die on August 20th. Oh, August 20th. So that's why it's got to be put off until tomorrow. Because today is the 20th, and if I go tonight, then he'll... 11 o'clock. 11 o'clock. No.
4: Sorry, Father Dolan. His time is up. You ready, Joe?
0: Yeah. Yeah. Yeah, sure, Wooden. I'm ready. It's time for me to go, isn't it? Just the time he said I'd go.

And so ends the tale, Time on My Hands, as it is written in the sealed book. As Joe was strapped into the electric chair, there was a look of terror in his eyes. It was not death that terrified him, but the thought of Mr. Benedict. Mr. Benedict, who would be waiting for

And now, keeper of the book, before you close the great volume, show us the tale we tell next time. This one. Ah, yes. The tale of a man who committed the perfect murder, only to discover that every murder must be paid for. The tale is titled Death Laughs Last.

0: Be sure to be with us again next time when the sound of the great gong heralds another strange and exciting tale from The Sealed Book. The Sealed Book, produced and directed by Jock McGregor, is written by Bob Arthur and David Cogan.
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0: The Diary of Fate. Fate plays no favorites. It could happen to you.
1: Book 89, page 754.
0: In the Diary of Fate.
1: Yes, here it is. The name Paul Reese. Occupation, sports reporter. Yes, Paul. Journalism once fascinated you. But after a few years, newspaper reporting had become for you nothing more than a hard, tiresome, poor-paying job. A job that forced you to deal constantly with men of wealth, fame, and power, and yet never permitted you actually to ascend to their level as an equal. That feeling caused you to choose for evil. And then fate intervened. And in your life, a little thing happened.

thing, in a matter of minutes, you will be dead. 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In a moment, I will write again under the name Paul Rees. When I have written, I will read from The Diary of Fate.

0: life record of Paul Reese now lies open before me. And for a brief moment, I, fate, look ahead to an instant of crises in his numbered days.
1: I understand perfectly, you rat.
2: Paul, wait a minute. Let me explain. Paul, put down that book again. Paul! Ah!
0: Yes, Paul. In that instant, I, fate, fashioned the final link in the chain of circumstances that soon will result in your death. It is truly said that trifles are the sum of life. And it is also true that trifles may add up to the end of life. It is ever thus. A bus missed by seconds. A door left ajar. A fuse blown out. Trivia? Yes. And yet in my hands, these little things become immeasurably important. You see, they are the tools with which I, fate, who am but the instrument of a plan, shape your destiny. Remember, Paul, how it all started? You had finished dinner in your fiancée's apartment. And you and Carol were finishing up the dishes.
3: Oh, Paul, be careful. You'll chip the plate.
1: Ah, no, I won't, honey.
3: Oh, Mr. Reese, after we're married and have our own dishes, things are going to be different.
1: Oh, yeah? By that time, Carol, we'll be too old to care.
3: Oh, if you weren't so stubborn, we could be married next week.
1: No, honey, you know perfectly well how I feel.
3: Yes. You just don't think we have enough money.
1: That's right, we don't have. My chances of ever having enough as a sports reporter are slim. Very slim.
3: But you're wrong, Paul. I'm perfectly willing to keep on working. In fact, I want to, and my cashier's salary added to yours.
1: Now, wait a minute, Carol.
3: Paul, I love you, and I want to be married to you just as soon as possible. Why, plenty of young couples get married on a lot less than we're making.
1: Now, listen, Carol. Someday I'm going to get a break. When it comes, I intend to be in a position to grab it. That's the time to talk about marriage, and not before.
3: All right, Paul. All right.
1: That's better, baby. Look, honey, how would you like to see that new Nat Finston musical at the Orpheum, huh?
3: We can't afford that.
1: Well, I'll call the paper and see if I can get a couple of Annie Oakley's.
3: Fine, that's a part of your job you should appreciate.
1: Hello? Give me the city desk. Oh, hi, Charlie, this is Reese. Hey, listen, have you got a couple of... What? Oh, but I'm off now. I'm at my girl's house. Well, I don't care if he is sick. But, Charlie... All right. Where is it? Oak Ridge Terrace. Yeah. Okay.
3: What's the matter, Paul?
1: Oh, I'm sorry, honey, but a guy on the night beat is sick. There's a hot suicide out in Oak Ridge. I gotta cover it.
3: Oh, Paul.
1: Well, you see, that's what I mean about this job. Some rich babe blows her brains out and everybody gets all excited. Well, if I finish in time, I'll call you. Hello, give me a desk. Oh, Charlie, this is Reese. Listen, I've been all over this district and there's nothing going on. Absolutely nothing. That suicide tip was a complete phony. Yeah, they're having a great, big, thrilling, four-handed bridge party at the address you gave me. Yeah, that's what you lost up my entire evening for. Ah, skip it. It's too late.

0: angry when you slammed out of the telephone booth and strode to your car. But then fate intervened, and a little thing happened. You fumbled through your pockets for your pipe, but it was not there. You had left it in the telephone booth. So you returned to the drugstore and walked back to the booth. But the door was closed now, and a man sat inside. You stepped close and looked in. Yes, your pipe was there, on the shelf beneath the telephone. You started to move away when the man's voice filtered to you through the door.
1: It's a perfect frame, I tell you. Fine. The boss will send the money to your place by messenger Saturday night at 8. Yeah. $50,000, officer. Huh? Oh, yeah, he knows your new place. 711 Ardmore, right? Goodbye, officer.
0: Yes, Paul. Because of a little thing. Because you forgot your pipe, you overheard a man talking on the telephone. The conversation meant nothing to you, but yours was a reporter's brain, and unconsciously the salient facts were filed away in your memory. The next morning you were making the rounds of your sports beat, and you stopped at the office of Rocky Nelson, pipe manager.
2: Oh, sure, Ree, sure. My boy's in the pinker condition. He's a 3-1 favorite already, you know. So if you want to make some easy scratch on the side...
3: No thanks, Rocky. It's still a big gamble no matter what you say. Anything can happen in the ring.
2: You know, Reese, you're a smart boy. You know, just between you and me, I never bet on a fighter. Never have anything to do with gambling. Rocky Nelson? Huh? Oh, the phonograph. No, that's not for the office. That should be delivered at my house. Yeah, that's right. 711 Ardmore. It's a new place. Yeah, okay.
3: Oh, you moved into a new place, huh, Rocky?
2: Yeah, but I don't like it much. Gonna get me a farm out of town. Been in this racket a long time, and I'm getting tired. One of these days, I'm gonna retire.
3: Yeah, we all say that.
2: Only I'm gonna do it.
0: Yes, Paul, as you left the office, something about the interview troubled you. Then suddenly it hit you. Rocky's address. It was the same one you had heard the man in the telephone booth mention. Now your brain began to work. Soon you had remembered almost all of that sketchy conversation. $50,000 to be delivered by messenger Saturday night at 8 to Rocky's address. But the name mentioned was Arthur. Then, on an inspiration, you called Rocky.
3: Oh, this is Reese again, Rocky. Say, that new place of yours on Ardmore, got any vacancies in it?
4: It's not an apartment house, Reese. It's a cottage. I live there alone.
3: Oh, I see. Well, and one other thing, Rocky, while you're on the wire. What's your real name, your first name? I want to do a feature on you, you see. And
4: Your name? It's Arthur Nelson.
3: Oh.
4: I don't care for it. I like Rocky.
3: Arthur, huh? That's just what I expected.
4: What do you mean?
3: I mean, Arthur, that you and I'd better get together and discuss a little business proposition. Something about the fight Saturday and the arrangements that have been made.
4: What? What do you know about that, Reese?
3: I'll meet you in 30 minutes at the Pelican Club. And don't be late, Rocky. Never mind how I found out, Rocky. I know. I know the whole setup. Your boy Biff is 3-1 to win, but he's going to lose. He's going to take a dive for which you are to be paid off at your house Saturday night at 8 o'clock.
2: All right. It's a fix. So now what are you going to do, Mr. Wise Guy Reporter?
3: Well, that's up to you.
2: Okay, $5,000.
3: Come on, Rocky. Come on.
2: You dirty chiseler. Okay, I'll go 10.
3: Well, get this straight, Rocky. We're not playing marbles. You're getting $50,000. I want half.
2: Why, you cheap two-bit reporter.
3: Come on, let's have an answer, Rocky, and fast, or I'll do a story on you. It'll blow you sky high.
2: Okay, you win. I'll split with you 50-50.
0: Yes, Paul. Because of a little thing. Because you forgot your pipe. You had an opportunity. You had discovered a gambling conspiracy. And you decided to sell your silence for $25,000. But even that was not enough. The odds of 3-1 were there. And there was no doubt of the winner. It was too appealing to you to be ignored. Somewhere you had to find money to wager. And then you remembered Carol and her position as cashier.
3: Carol, how many times do I have to tell you? This is not a gamble. It's a sure thing.
5: I don't care, Paul. If we use that $5,000 from the store, we'll be stealing it.
3: Yeah, but nobody ever has to know, honey. Look, Saturday you take the cash as usual, only you're too late to make the deposit at the bank, see? So you take it home. We borrow it just for Saturday night. And by Monday morning, you can make the deposit, and we've got $15,000 for ourselves. And nobody's the wiser.
5: Oh, Paul, it's wrong. I don't know how...
3: Oh, Carol, honey, listen to me. I told you that someday I'd get a break. Well, this is it, and I intend to ride it out to the limit. You want to get married, don't you?
5: Oh, of course. You know I do.
3: All right. Then bring that $5,000 to me Saturday afternoon.
5: Very well. I'll do it, Paul.
0: Now another link was added to the chain of circumstances closing about you. Now there could be no turning back. You would follow the road of your choice to its inevitable end. And soon, I will read again from your record in the diary.

0: road of an evil choice can lead only to ordained destruction. But you, Paul Reese, were not thinking of that as you sat near the window of your room the next afternoon and stared vacantly at the rain falling on the deserted streets below. It was almost 1 o'clock when Carol arrived with the $5,000.
1: Oh, Paul, I'm worried.
2: Stop worrying, Carol. Now, you just sit down and relax while I call Rocky and see about placing this money. Just think about Monday and the $15,000 this $5,000 will bring.
3: Rocky Nelson.
2: This is Paul, Rocky. I want to place a little folding money on the fight tonight. Can you take care of it for me?
3: How much, Paul?
2: Well, it's $5,000. Exactly $5,000.
3: $5,000, huh? Yeah, I think I can handle it for you, all right. I'll tell you, be at my office at 3 o'clock this afternoon.
2: Okay, Rocky, I'll be there. So long. Carol, we're all set. Rocky will take care of everything.
0: Yes, Paul. Rocky would take care of everything in his way. For only an hour later, he stood in the rain and talked to an underworld character. Yes, Rocky was taking care of everything. Even your death.
4: So this is my proposition, Tony.
5: Eh?
4: You get rid of this Paul Reese and I'll make it worth your while.
5: What's the price, Rocky?
4: $5,000. Exactly $5,000.
5: Yeah. You sure this guy won't give me any trouble?
4: No,
5: sure he isn't somebody big?
4: No. He's just a punk newspaper kid. Now, what do you say?
5: I see. Okay.
4: Fine. Now, here's the setup.
5: Yeah.
4: Reese will be at my office at 3 o'clock this afternoon. I'll get him out of there by 3:15. You'll be downstairs in your truck.
5: Yeah. In my truck. It's raining. Reese steps from the curb. Then there's an accident. Yeah, I like that.

0: apartment over here.
1: Well, I thought Rocky's office was on 3rd Avenue.
0: It is. But you wait over there across the street in that drugstore, eh? I'll only be a few minutes.
1: All right, darling, but please be careful. For me, Paul.
0: Oh, for the love of Mike Carroll. Nothing can go wrong. Nothing.
2: Hello, Rocky. Hello, Paul. How's it go?
0: Oh, fine, Rocky, fine. Everything all set?
2: Yeah, I'm in great shape.
0: Ah.
2: You got the dough with you?
0: Yeah, right here. 5,000. And thanks for the deal, Rocky.
2: Ah, skip it, kid. I figure business is business. You got the drop on me, and that's all there is to it. Besides, things will even out in the long run.
3: At 3:15, Rocky was suddenly busy, and you left the office. But you were unmindful of the downpour as you walked toward the corner drugstore in Carroll. You were also unmindful of a heavy truck parallel to you on the opposite side of the street. And in a moment, you were at the corner, and you stepped from the curb.
0: I'm all right.
1: Oh, that crazy driver, why, he might have killed you.
0: Carol, that was no accident.
1: What? What are you saying, Paul?
0: Somebody wanted to kill me, and I've got a good idea who it was. Come on, let's get out of here.
3: Yes, Paul Reese, you had been marked for death, and you knew that it was Rocky who was responsible. You went to his office at once, but he was gone. Then you drove hurriedly with Carol to his home on Ardmore Drive. You left Carol in the car and walked with determined stride to the door and rang the bell.
2: Paul.
0: Yeah. It's Paul. You surprised?
2: What are you doing here? I just left you.
0: Yeah, you just left me for dead. 2 minutes after I stepped out of your office, a truck missed killing me by inches.
2: Now, wait a minute, Reese. I had nothing to do with that truck. I swear it.
0: You're a liar.
2: Paul, I had nothing to do with that accident. Now, listen to
0: me. No, you listen to me. I wasn't born yesterday, Rocky. When I learned about this deal and moved in, I knew there was one thing wrong with my plan. You could kill me or have it done. Then you wouldn't have to make any split.
2: Why would I wait so long?
0: Because there was an extra $5,000 for you that way. The $5,000 I gave you this afternoon. But get this. I've covered myself, Rocky.
2: What do you mean?
0: Out of your reach, there's a letter which goes to my managing editor in case of my death.
2: A letter? What kind of a letter?
0: Well, it's not a bread and butter note, Rocky. It's a detailed explanation of this whole dirty frame, and it names you. Understand?
2: What?
0: You.
2: Hey, now, wait a minute. You're not trying to pull a fast double cross, are you?
0: Don't be stupid. I want one thing, Rocky. I want money.
2: Then you'll get it. Look, nothing has changed. Nothing at all. A messenger will be here at 8. Sooner if you want. With a 50,000, and you'll get your half in. The fight will come off at 10, and Biff will lose. Tomorrow you get 15 grand for the money you bet this afternoon.
0: All right. That makes sense, Rocky. Just make sure it stays that way.
2: Don't worry, Paul. It will. I swear it.
3: No, Paul. The arrangement would not be changed. You were pleased with yourself as you left Rocky's house and walked toward the car and Carol. But as you neared the automobile, a sudden wave of panic darted through you. Carol was gone.
0: What? Carol! Carol!
4: Paul, here I am.
0: Oh, thank goodness. For a moment, I thought Rocky might... Where have you been?
1: Paul, Mr. Fitzgerald is going to be at my house at 8 o'clock to pick up the $5,000.
0: What?
1: Well, I just talked to him on the phone. He discovered a mistake on the bank deposit slip after I left the office this morning. I told him that I was late in getting to the bank and took the money home.
0: What did he say?
1: Oh, he was glad, but of all the luck, he needs the money now. A shipment of furniture came in late this afternoon.
0: But why did you call him?
1: Well, I got nervous thinking about the money, and I called my place. The boy at the desk said that Mr. Fitzgerald had been trying to reach me, so I called him. Oh, Paul, what are we going to do? If we don't get that money back, why, it means prison for both of us, Paul.
0: Wait a minute. Sure, I've got it. We'll have the money there on time.
1: Oh, how?
0: Well, I'll go back to Rocky now, see? And I'll get him to move the delivery of the money up to 7 o'clock. That gives us an hour to get to your place.
1: Oh, Paul, will it work all right?
0: Yes, Carol. It'll work. I'm positive.
3: Yes, Paul, your plan would work. There was no doubt of that in your mind. And as you walked back to Rocky's door, a smile of self-satisfaction crossed your face as you thought once again of the wealth that would be yours in a matter of hours. But take heed, you who listen, lest you think that I, Fate, am a conspirator in evil, an accomplice in crime. For in a few moments, I will write again in the record of Paul Reese. And when I have written, I will read from the diary of...

0: Now everything you had plotted and schemed for was only hours away, Paul. But as you walked back to the door of Rocky's house, another little thing happened. Your shoelace came untied, and you stopped to tie it. A moment later, you were going to ring the bell when you noticed the door was still ajar. You stepped into the house and were about to call out to Rocky when you heard his voice from the next room.
1: No, operator. I want Long Branch 3352. Yes, that's right, 3352. Hello, you. Is that you, Tony? Look, this is Rocky. Now listen, the deal's off. Forget about the money. I'm in a jam and I can't go through with it, that's all. Yeah, I'll call you up if plans are changed. Okay. So long.
2: Will you call me too, Rocky?
1: What? Paul, what are you doing here?
2: You dirty double-crosser. You can't call this thing off now. I've got to have that money.
1: Paul, wait. Paul, you don't understand. Now, wait a minute.
2: I understand perfectly, you rat.
1: No, Paul, you don't. You don't, Paul. Let me explain. Paul, put down that bucket. Paul!
2: You filthy scum. Are you... Rocky.
1: Rocky. Dead.
2: Well, you had it coming to you. I think I still got time.
3: Operator,
2: I want Long Branch 3352.
3: 3352?
2: Yes. Hurry up, please.
3: Your number, please.
2: My number, it's Walker, 7437.
3: Thank you.
4: Hello?
2: Oh, hello. Is this you, Tony?
4: Yeah. It's Taviera. Who's this?
2: Well, I'm calling for Rocky.
4: Huh?
2: Look, the deal is on again, Tony.
4: On again? Price is same?
2: Oh, sure. The price is just the same. But Rocky wants you to move the time up. Make it just as soon as you can.
4: Okay. Where do I deliver the goods?
2: Well, there'll be a guy waiting for you at 711 North Ardmore.
4: The right guy?
2: Oh, yeah, Tony, the right guy. You can give it to him.
0: Yes, Paul Reese. In a matter of minutes, you will be dead. For as you wait calmly for what you think is a messenger with money, it is a messenger of death who approaches. The same man who tried to run you down with the truck. And now it is time to close the book. Another entry has been duly noted, and justice has been served. You see, I, fate, am but the instrument of a plan. And the trivia of life are the tools with which I work. Paul Reese forgot his pipe. A little thing. But as a result, he overheard a conversation which led him to a decision. And he chose for evil. And then because he stopped to tie his shoelace, another little thing, the precious seconds he consumed, caused him to overhear and misunderstand another conversation which led him to death. Heed well the moral, you who listen, and remember, there is a page for you in
5: The Diary of Fate.
6: The cast included Lois Andrews, Steve Brody, Herbert Litton, Jerry Hausner, Ivan Dittmars, Ray Erlenborn, and Hal Sawyer. 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

0: Ladies and gentlemen, we now present George Edwards in Dr. Jekyll and Mr. Hyde. While in his final year at college, the baser side of Henry Jekyll's nature asserts itself, and he induces a younger boy to embark with him on an illicit affair with two girls from the local village. Henry escapes detection, but young Markham is caught and expelled. This ends in tragedy as Markham falls from a high tower during a scene of fierce recrimination between himself and Jekyll. Henry is sick with horror at the results of his deed, but safeguards himself from detection by getting rid of the girl who has been his companion in the escapade, sending her to London with the promise of joining her there later on. This he fails to do, and the unfortunate girl is driven to taking work at a very disreputable cafe in the lowest part of the city. Meanwhile, Henry's college days have come to an end, and we see him at home on his father's country estate.
1: Well, my boy, have you thought how you'd like to spend your holidays?
2: No, Father. It's been very pleasant down here.
1: But don't you find it rather quiet? I thought perhaps you'd like to take a run up to London for a while. I'm sure Mr. Utterson and Margaret would be glad to have you come and stay with them.
2: London? No, not London.
1: But why? There are all sorts of things you could find to do there. You've been working very hard at college. Why not have a little relaxation, such as theatres and things? Margaret's getting to be quite a young lady about town now. I'm sure she could show you around.
2: Margaret? How old is she now? 17, is it?
1: 17 next month. Oh, she's a very lovely girl, Henry.
2: Yes, very lovely. She came to the inter-college sports. I was the cause of quite a bit of envy from the other fellow.
1: I'm sure she'll be disappointed if you don't go and stay at their place.
2: Oh, please, Father. I don't know why, but, well, I feel I can't go to London just now. The place depresses me. It's so vast, so full of human beings struggling and jostling one another. Well, it seems to chill me somehow. There's so much suffering there. So much unhappiness.
1: But you don't want to let these things get you down. Of course there's suffering and unhappiness and poverty and want. There always will be as long as human nature remains what it is.
2: That's it. Human nature. The noble and the base, the ugly and the beautiful. Oh, if only we could change it all.
1: My dear boy, you're not going to try and grapple with the universe, are you? Is this why you're going to take a course in science as well as medicine when you go to the university?
2: Oh, no, I don't flatter myself that much. Science attracts me because of the enormous, undreamed-of possibilities it has.
1: Possibilities, yes. But what kind? Everybody knows a lot of good has been done by science, but we owe the implements of modern war to the chemists working in the laboratories, no less than we do the most enlightened discoveries of our age.
2: Oh, that's because we don't know enough. We're just coming out of the jungle, Father, and we're still more than half-beasts. But someday man will free himself from the beast and we'll see a new being arise. A man no longer tormented by the awful conflict of good and evil. A man who, for the first time in history, will be a fully developed human being.
1: And do you think science is going to do it?
2: Oh, well, I'm sure that without science it will be impossible. Other things will help, but science most of all.
1: These are very serious thoughts for a man as young as you, Henry. What made you turn to them?
2: Oh, disgust at myself, principally.
1: What?
2: Father, you understand me. You know me better than anyone else. I don't have to explain to you, but... Oh, sometimes I hate myself so much that I can hardly endure the thought of going on living with a creature who can be so vile as I.
1: My boy, what's this you're saying? What can you have done? You're not yet 19 years of age.
2: Well, that's it. If I can do these things at 19, what mightn't I be capable of later on?
1: Oh, nonsense. You're run down, been working too hard, and you've got morbid. Then that affair of young Markham...
2: Oh, for pity's sake, don't mention him.
1: Why, what's the matter, Henry?
2: Don't you see? Oh, don't you see? I killed young Markham.
1: You've what? For the love of reason, what's this madness you're talking about? Markham fell out of the top window of a tower. You saw him. You were standing near the door, several feet away.
2: I know, but I killed him just as surely as though I'd taken him in these two hands and thrust him through the window.
1: You don't know what you're saying. You're imagining all this.
2: Oh, if only I could persuade myself that. I'm haunted by it, night and day.
3: His face, his voice, and the cry he gave as he fell. And then, his old father, that tragic face, the hopeless, broken voice. I'll carry those things round with me for the rest of my life.
4: Henry, Henry, my son, sit down here and tell me calmly what you mean. What I said is true. You were on the other side of the room when he fell.
3: Yes, yes, I was. You can rest assured of that, Father. I didn't push him through the window. But it was because of me. And it was because of me that he was disgraced and expelled.
4: Young Markham expelled?
3: Yes, they hushed it up. But that's the reason he was in the tower room. He was more or less under detention.
4: I can't believe it. What did he do?
3: The things I told him to do. The things I took a hellish delight in watching him do. Oh, Father, what in heaven's name comes over me at times? Why did I want to destroy young Markham? Why did I urge him to respond to all the baser things in his nature and delight in seeing him turn into a kind of beast?
4: Henry, Henry, what's this you're telling me?
3: Oh, the truth, Father, the truth. And there was a girl. A girl called Hetty.
4: And this girl, this Hetty?
3: Well, after the trouble about Markham, I got into a panic. I persuaded her to go away, to London.
4: And that's where she is now?
3: Oh, I suppose so. I promised to write to her, to send her money. I didn't either.
4: I see.
3: So that's why I can't endure the thought of going there. I had some inquiries made. She's gone from her old address. No one knows where she is. But she's somewhere in that great city. Alone, penniless. And I sent her there.
4: Well, no doubt we can have her traced and do something for her if it worries you. But she'll find some way of looking after herself. That kind of person always does.
3: But what kind of way?
5: Whatever you two sitting here in the dark for? Why don't you light the lamp?
3: Oh, please don't, Mother. No, not just yet.
5: Why, dear, what's the matter with you? You sound quite upset.
1: Well, there's nothing wrong. We've just been having a quiet talk together, that's all.
5: The afternoon mail's just come, and there's a letter from Margaret. She's wondering if you're coming up to London, Henry.
3: No, no, I'm not.
1: Henry's a little overstrung after all those hard weeks of work for his examinations, Marion. I was going to suggest that we might go up to Scotland for a week or two. Sir Roland has offered me his shooting box several times. How would you like that, Henry?
3: Just the two of us?
1: If you like.
3: Oh, I'd like that. I'd like that better than anything else on earth.
5: But, Henry, what will Margaret think? She's been expecting you.
3: Oh, let her think what she likes. Nothing on earth is going to get me to London now.

0: it's blowing a gale. Just as well we didn't go out fishing today, Henry, my boy. It's the worst of the coast round here. These storms blow up at a moment's notice.
1: What's that group of people doing down there on the sand? Why, they're watching something. By Jove, I believe there's a boat out there. Can you see it?
0: Where?
1: Just beyond that line of rocks. It's in trouble by the looks of it. A fishing boat from the village, I suppose.
0: Yes, you're right. Shall we go down? I don't suppose we can do anything to help, but one never knows.
1: Well, here's a path down the side of the cliff. I'll go first. Mind you don't slip.
2: Oh, Lord, have mercy on us. But it's dashed to pieces they'll be on this cruel rock.
0: What's wrong? The men out there in trouble?
3: Aye, that they be. Ginny's good man here and two others. They've been battling again the storm this last 2 hours now, and not a bit of headway can they make.
2: Oh, it's gone, the scales split. There's not a see them from the rocks.
3: It's arrested itself, it hasn't it, sunk.
4: Hey, but look, it's heading for them rocks. The wind's catching it, and the waves are dashing over it every minute.
2: Oh.
4: And if you can see them, they're clear to their mast. One's still got their rudder in his hand.
1: Oh, this is horrible. Can't anything be done to save those men?
0: No boat could live in that sea, Henry.
1: They'll be on those rocks in another few moments. Why, they're on them now. They're dashed to pieces, the poor devils, to die like that in sight of their very homes. Surely something can be done.
0: Nothing short of a miracle will save those poor fellows now.
1: Where are all the men? Can't someone take out a lifeline to them?
3: There's not but Oldens and Bairns in the village today. There's a young and healed, the all of war.
1: Oh, where's the lifeline? Have you got one long enough?
0: Henry, what are you thinking of?
1: Is that it over by the boat shed?
3: Aye, that's it. But you're never thinking of swimming out in that sea.
1: Oh, bring it down. Hurry, hurry.
0: Henry, you can't.
1: Yes, I can, I can. I've swum in seas like this before. Send those women away. I'm going to strip off my clothes.
0: No, Henry. Think what you're doing. You can't, you mustn't.
1: Father, this is a thing I've got to do. If I stand by and let them drown, oh, Father, Father, can't you understand?
0: Yes, I think perhaps I do. God be with you, my son. God be with you.

0: Oh, sir, sir, how can I ever thank you? And he's a grand young man who wears today. What did the doctor say about him?
1: No bones broken, Jeannie. He's badly bruised and cut about, but it's a miracle how he escaped with so little hurt.
0: A miracle it is. If had been an angel of God come down from heavens to save my man on the other's whim, he couldn't have been more blessed in our eyes. I'll pray for him. Either I will, every blessed night of my life, and my bairns too. Can I do anything to help? For by I could tend him while he's so poorly.
1: His mother and a friend are coming up from London tonight, thank you, Jeannie. But if you'll just pray for my boy, that will be a great thing. I'll tell him when he gets better. I think that he'll be glad to know. Yes. Very glad to know.

0: Hold it. 15 seconds from now, you'll see the picture he just took. See? With a Polaroid land camera, you get bright, sharp pictures in 15 seconds. Snap, pull, peel. It's that easy. Is there any better way to get pictures of the family?
1: You know, some marmalades get some of their tang from added flavoring. While Robertson's Golden Shred gets all of its tang from Seville oranges. What would you rather have for breakfast?
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0: The wheels of chance, like the hands of time, move slowly. But time is more dependable. Chance is not only a gambler and a knave, it's also a playwright. And like the egotistical creature it is, it plays all the parts, including the hero and the villain. Tonight I'd like to tell you of one of its masterpieces, which Chance co-authored with its very good friend, Coincidence. A fine pair, Chance and Coincidence, and a lusty match for anyone. Well, the place, Somerville, a drowsy little town with a population of 2,704, including Mrs. Wilson's twins, which were born last week. Somerville's vital statistics are recorded in the town hall, and if you look up the figures on crime, you'll find that Somerville is a very law-abiding place. The last outbreak of violence occurred on June 4th, 1943, when two young boys swiped three or four potatoes from the bin in front of Mr. Gorsey's general food store. The punishment was swift and just, and was meted out by the culprit's parents. The principal character in our story is a man named Howard Williams, a recent arrival in Somerville. He has a wife and two children, a boy and a girl, and two occupations, accounting and minding his own business. The time? Well, the time is now.
1: Good evening, Mr. Williams.
2: Good evening, Mr. Hawley. I took two of your papers from the stand outside, the Star and the Gazette.
1: Oh, that's 8 cents. Anything else?
2: Not just now, thank you.
1: Good. I understand you got yourself fixed up at the cottage on Spring Street.
2: Yes, it was quite a break. Houses aren't easy to rent these days.
1: I take it then that you'll be staying in Somerville for a while. Hmm?
2: I'm going to make it my home, Mr. Hawley.
1: Oh, now that's fine. That's real fine. You'll find the folks hereabouts are plain, not very exciting, but they're nice people to know.
2: I think we're going to like it here.
1: I'm sure you will. You like detective stories?
2: Not particularly, but my wife does.
1: Oh, fine. Well, now, look, I got a new issue in today. I thought you might like a copy. You're nice for reading by the fire and scaring the tar out of you in a long winter's night.
2: I'll buy a copy for Hazel. She gets a big kick out of stuff like that.
1: Oh, good. Here you are, Mr. Williams. That's 23 cents and all.
2: Uh-huh.
1: Thank you.
2: Hey, this first story sounds like a thriller. The crime that was almost perfect. Oh, Hazel should like that. She's always getting me into arguments about the perfect crime. She reads so much of this stuff, she believes the perfect crime is impossible.
1: Impossible? Well, don't you?
2: Oh, it seems to me there's many an unsolved murder case in the police files. Of course, I don't know much about those things, but I imagine a man could kill another man and get away with it if he planned it carefully enough.
1: Ah, yes, but there's always a slip-up, isn't there?
2: Well, maybe there is. I couldn't say. Not my business is accounting. I prefer leaving the criminology to someone else.
1: It's a good idea.
3: I want a packet of cigarettes, Kensington.
1: Very good. Here you are, ma'am.
3: Do you know where I can get a room for the night?
1: Somerville Hotel is just about three blocks up.
3: No, I tried that. I phoned. They don't have anything.
1: Well, the only other place I know of is Mrs. Karp's room and house.
3: Where's that?
1: It's just outside, about 2 miles up.
3: Is there a bus that goes in that direction?
1: Oh, yes, you can catch it right in front of the door.
3: Oh, good. Thanks very much.
1: Don't mention it. A stranger in town, I guess. Mighty pretty, too, eh?
2: Well, I think I'll be on my way, Mr. Hawley. I'm afraid I'm late for dinner.
1: Well, I'm certainly glad to hear you're going to make Somerville your home, Mr. Williams. We're one big happy family in this town, and we always welcome newcomers.
2: Well, it's good to have friends, Mr. Hawley. Lots of friends, and I hope to make them here. I'm a simple man with simple tastes, and I've always wanted to raise my family in a community like this.
1: Drop in again soon, Mr. Williams.
2: I will, and thanks.
1: Good night.
3: The weather's awful, isn't it?
2: It looks like we're in for a storm. It's beginning to hail.
3: How often do those buses run past?
2: I'm not sure. Every 15 minutes, I imagine.
3: Maybe I can get a cab.
2: I'm going in your direction.
3: You are?
2: And I have a car over there. Can I give you a lift?
3: Well, I'd hate to put you to any trouble.
2: No trouble at all.
3: Maybe you'd better not.
2: Why?
3: Oh, well, I guess it's all right. Which car did you say was yours?
2: The gray sedan.
3: Oh, let's go.
2: Do you mind if I stop at this gas station for a minute? My tank's a little low.
3: No, it's all right with me.
4: I'll fill her up, mister?
2: Yes, please, and check the oil.
3: Do you have a phone inside?
4: Oh, yes, ma'am.
3: I'll be right back.
2: No hurry.
4: Rough night, ain't it, mister?
2: Blowing up.
4: Better watch the road out of town. This hail ain't gonna do it much good.
2: Well, I'm not going very far.
4: Say, your left front tire's kind of smooth. You better get a change.
2: I intend to buy a whole new set next week.
4: Oh, can I take your order for it?
2: I suppose you can. My name is Williams. I'll run by here on Wednesday or Thursday and let's put them on.
4: Okay. Say, you're new in town, ain't you, mister?
2: We've just been here a little over a week.
4: Well, welcome to Somerville.
2: thank you very much.
4: My name's Pete. I run this gas station. Anytime you need any advice about your bus, just drop in. No charge for advice to neighbors.
2: That's very kind of you.
4: Yep. We're a small town, maybe, but we get along nicely. City's a good place to visit, but it's no place to live. You never get to know folks the way you do here in Somerville.
2: And they seem like worthwhile people to know.
4: Well, I'll check your battery and your water.
3: You ready?
2: Just about.
3: Look, I changed my mind. I'm not going to that rooming house just yet. Do you know where the turnpike is?
2: It's a mile from here. But it's only a crossroads.
3: Are you driving past?
2: Yes.
3: Then I'll get off there.
2: But there's nothing up the turnpike. Well,
3: are you giving me a lift or aren't you?
2: Why, of course.
3: Then let's get going, and you can drop me off where I asked you to, at the turn. You certainly are a careful driver, mister.
2: It's hard to see the road in this weather.
3: How far are we from the turnpike now?
2: Half a mile, I guess. I'll let...
3: Well, what's the matter?
2: I'm almost afraid to look. Just a second. I thought so.
3: What is it?
2: Blowout.
3: Oh, for heaven's sake.
2: I'm sorry. I don't like it any more than you do. It won't do my clothes any good to get down in this mud on my hands and knees, but it looks as if I'm elected.
3: Well, I'm leaving.
2: Well...
3: There's nothing I can do to help, and I'm in a hurry. The turnpike's up ahead, isn't it?
2: Well, just keep walking. You can't miss it. If you wait a few minutes, though, I'll change this tire.
3: No, I can't wait. Thanks, Phyllis. I'll be seeing you.
2: Be careful. The road's very slippery. Well, I better get started. Looks like I'll be home a good deal later than I thought.
5: Hold it, mister! Hold it!
2: What's the trouble?
5: The road is blocked. There's been a crack-up. You'll have to detour.
2: Which way do I go? I live on Spring Street.
5: Well, you better turn back and make a left turn on Maple.
2: Oh, apparently I'll never get home.
5: Sorry, mister. Nice night for ducks, anyway.
2: Yeah, ducks and murder. Maple, did you say?
5: That's right, mister, and take it easy.
6: Howard Williams, you ought to be spanked.
2: Now, don't be angry with me, Hazel. I couldn't help it.
6: We'll have to send those clothes to the cleaners immediately. I only hope they can get all the mud off.
2: Well, it's nice to be home again in front of the fire.
6: Is that robe warm enough for you, dear?
2: Now, stop worrying, dear. I don't catch colds as easily as that.
6: Howard, I met one of our neighbors this afternoon, Mrs. Harvey. Oh, she was awfully nice. She kept asking me if there was anything she could do to help make us comfortable.
2: Everyone here seems to be that way, Hazel. It's going to be nice living in Somerville.
6: After all we've been through, it'll be like making a brand new life for ourselves.
2: You promised me you wouldn't think about it. What happened?
6: It was like a bad dream. But I'll forget about it. In time.
2: I did all I could for Mr. Cagle. Sorry it ended up the way it did, then, that's all.
6: If only he hadn't dragged you into it. Your reputation.
2: Hazel. Let's not discuss it, huh?
6: Are you happy, Howard?
2: Right now, I'm very happy. There's a great deal more to living than making money, Hazel. When you have peace... contentment, when you have good friends and neighbors.
6: Oh, I'll take it, dear. Hello?
7: Mr. Williams there, please.
6: Who's calling?
7: My name is Mallory. Lieutenant Mallory, State Police.
6: Police? Just a moment.
2: Police?
6: Yes.
2: Hello?
7: Mr. Williams?
2: Yes?
7: I'm sorry to trouble you, Mr. Williams, but I was wondering if you might give me some information.
2: About what?
7: You know a woman named Laura Pearson?
2: Why, no.
7: Are you sure?
2: Quite sure.
7: We didn't think you'd know her, but Mr. Hawley mentioned something about your being in his stationery store when she came in for cigarettes. A tall girl, good-looking, bleached blonde hair.
2: Oh, yes, I remember now.
7: Good. I wonder if you'd mind dropping into headquarters for a few minutes.
2: Now?
7: Well, if it's not too much trouble, we won't keep you long, but you may be able to help us out.
2: Well, if it's important...
7: Yeah, it's very important. See, we found Laura Pearson about an hour ago. She'd been strangled to death.

0: Yes, the town of Somerville is very small, and you'd never find it on the map. But things do happen in Somerville. On this particular evening, for instance, at exactly 8:45, Howard Williams stepped into Lieutenant Mallory's office at police headquarters and was formally introduced to Fear.
1: Sit down, Mr. Williams, sit down. Do you remember Pete, the owner of the gas station?
2: Hello, Pete.
1: Hello. Pete told me you'd met a couple of hours ago.
2: He's the guy, Lieutenant. She was riding with him when he stopped for gas.
1: According to Pete, Mr. Williams, Miss Pearson was seen in your car just before her body was found.
2: I could have told you that myself if you'd asked.
1: Naturally, naturally. How did you come to pick her up, Mr. Williams?
2: I didn't pick her up.
1: No?
2: No. I gave her a ride.
1: Sorry. I'm afraid I put it in the wrong terms. Exactly what occurred between you and Miss Pearson this evening, Mr. Williams?
2: Well, I met her outside the stationery store.
1: Mm-hmm.
2: And offered her a lift to Mrs. Karp's. She made a phone call at the gas station.
1: Is that right, Pete?
2: I guess so. Well, of course it's right. Why should I lie to you?
1: Oh, I beg your pardon. I didn't mean to infer that you'd lie. Please go on with your story.
2: Well, that's about all there was to it. Instead of going to Mrs. Karp's, she asked me to drop her off at the turnpike.
1: Oh, why?
2: She didn't say why.
1: Mr. Williams, the turnpike is over a mile from Mrs. Karp's. That's an odd place for a young girl to go in weather like this.
2: Well, it wasn't any of my business why she was going there. And I didn't ask her. I only...
1: Just a minute, please. Flanagan, send Mr. Hawley in.
2: I'm afraid I can't help you out very much in connection with Miss Pearson. I never saw her before tonight, and
1: Oh, come in, Mr. Hawley.
3: Howdy.
2: Good evening, Mr. Hawley. I said good evening.
3: Yes, I heard you.
1: Mr. Hawley, did Mr. Williams and the Pearson woman recognize each other when they met in your store?
3: Well, I can't recollect that they did. All I know is that it... Say, that's very funny.
1: What is?
3: Weren't you wearing a brown suit about 3 hours ago, Mr. Williams?
2: Why, yes.
1: Why did you change your clothes?
2: Well, because my other suit... Wait a minute, what is this, Lieutenant Mallory? I'm beginning to feel as if you're questioning me like a suspect.
1: Oh, no, not at all. We merely want whatever information you can supply. But I won't question you any more right now, Mr. Williams. Perhaps I'll get in touch with you again tomorrow. Thanks a lot for coming in.
2: That's all right.
1: Oh, just a second. Mr. Hawley tells me your wife reads detective stories.
2: What about it?
1: He said that you and she were discussing the perfect crime this evening.
2: Perfect crime?
1: Well, I know how it is, Mr. Williams. I sometimes read detective stories myself. Good night.
4: What happened, Howard?
2: I don't know. He questioned me. About this girl. And that was all.
4: They certainly don't think that you had anything to do with it.
2: Of course not. I saw her before the murder, so naturally they want me to give any information I can. Why, I never even met the girl before. It's ridiculous. They haven't got anything on me. They can't prove anything. Hazel.
4: Yes, dear?
2: You know I had nothing to do with this, don't you?
4: You don't have to defend yourself to me, Howard.
2: Defend myself? What? Yes, that's what I'm doing now, isn't it? Defending myself. It just doesn't make sense. I have nothing to defend myself against, Hazel. Have I?
1: Sorry to disturb you again, Mr. Williams.
2: What is it now, Lieutenant?
1: There's a man named Cy Parker who lives about a mile north of the turnpike.
2: I'm afraid I don't know who he is.
1: Well, he may know you, however.
2: He does?
1: He seemed to give me a pretty good description of you. He said he warned you away from the roadblock early this evening.
2: Oh, he must be the man who told me to detour.
1: That's right. He also said you were alone.
2: What about him?
1: That you looked like you'd been through some kind of a crack-up yourself.
2: But I look like a...
1: But he said he noticed mud on your face and hands, and you seemed to be rather annoyed at being held up.
2: Well, naturally, the weather was foul, and as far as the mud was concerned...
1: Those your clothes on that chair there?
2: Yeah.
1: Brown suit. Were you wearing it tonight?
2: Yes.
1: Muddy, isn't it?
2: Well, I had to fix it a flat tire.
1: Ah. Mr. Williams, you'll have to return to headquarters with me.
2: What for?
1: Well, there are two or three loose ends that have to be cleared up.
2: Loose ends? What do you mean?
1: When we found Laura Pearson's body, her clothes were also covered with mud.
5: Have another beer, Si?
6: Yeah, I don't mind if I do.
5: I never would have figured him for it. Didn't look like that kind of guy to me.
6: You mean you really think he killed that gal?
5: Well, no, I'm not the type who'd pin a man against the wall without proof, and I believe in fair trial by jury. According to law, a man's innocent till he's proven guilty, right?
6: Right.
5: But between you and me, Si, who else could have done it?
3: And I saw the way he looked at her when she came into my store, I tell you. I don't care if he never seen her before. I know what goes on in a man's mind when he sees a girl like that.
5: And he's got a wife and two kids besides.
6: Say, you think maybe he's crazy, Harley?
3: Crazy? Look, a lunatic don't plan a killing the way he planned this one. Look at how slick he did it. No, he ain't no crazier than I am, a murdering rat.
5: Well, Judge, he was sitting with this woman in the car, and it seemed to me they knew each other a lot longer than he said he did. Anyway, he told me to fill up his tank, and I figured he was going for a ride, a long ride, with her.
6: He was as nervous as a cat, Judge, and dirty in a mongrel, too. He kind of stared at me when I mentioned something about the weather and said it was a nice night for murder.
3: He talked like he knew a lot about crime, Judge. Now, we had this argument about the story, see? And he said to me, wait till I get the words right. He said,

0: I imagine a man could kill another man and get away with it, if he planned it carefully enough.
1: When the body was examined, the coroner concluded that she'd only been dead for half an hour. He filled his gas tank at 7:10. Cy Parker steered him away from that roadblock at 7:40. It's only a 10-minute drive from the gas station to the roadblock at the most, but apparently it took Williams almost 40 minutes. We also discovered that the defendant had been involved in an embezzlement case in Chicago. He was acquitted. He left the city soon after.
2: And it is the judgment of this court, Howard Williams, that you be sentenced to hang by the neck until you are dead.
3: Well, I haven't been very kind to poor Howard Williams so far, have I? But let's see what I have in store for him as his wife visits him in the cell.
4: Howard.
3: Hello, Hazel.
4: Howard, they just told me there'd be no reprieve.
3: I know. Told me an hour ago.
4: Howard, what are we going to do?
3: What can we do?
4: They can't kill an innocent man. I don't believe it. They couldn't.
3: You're the only one who believes I'm innocent, Hazel.
4: Why did we come here? Why did we ever come to this horrible place?
3: Don't. How are the kids?
4: They asked for you.
3: Hazel, I want you to leave now.
4: Leave?
3: It'll make it easier for both of us.
4: Will this be the last time I'll be able to see you?
3: Yes.
4: Howard.
3: Don't say any more. Tell them outside. I want to see the prison chaplain. I refused to talk to him earlier. But I've changed my mind. Bye, Hazel.
4: No, I won't say goodbye. You still have time. There's still a chance. There's still a chance.
1: I'm afraid there isn't, Mr. Williams.
3: Hello, Lieutenant.
1: Hello, Williams. You asked to see me?
3: Yes.
1: Open the cell door, Haggerty. You can leave us, Haggerty.
3: Hazel, will you leave us too?
4: I'll wait outside.
1: Pretty tough on her.
3: Yeah, even tougher than it is on me.
1: I'm sorry, Williams.
3: Mallory, I have a favor to ask you.
1: Yeah? What is it?
3: One day, Mallory, you'll find that I was innocent.
1: Will I?
3: You're a good detective. One of the best in the state. Something will turn up. Something that'll make you think. And reopen this case.
1: Perhaps.
3: All I ask is that when you do hit on new evidence, you'll prove me innocent. It won't do me any good, I know, but at least my name will be cleared. And my family will be happier.
1: I see.
3: I know it's a lot to ask, but I swear to you that I didn't murder that woman. I'm going to die in a couple of hours, and I wouldn't lie at a time like this. You've got to believe me, Mallory. I'm not guilty.
1: I believe you, Williams.
3: You know?
1: I not only believe you, but I'm sure you're telling the truth.
3: You're sure? Did you say?
1: Yeah.
3: But how can you be sure? I mean...
1: It's very simple.
3: Simple?
1: Uh-huh. I know you're innocent because I also know who killed Laura Pearson.
3: Well, then why didn't you tell him? Why in the name of heaven? Don't you tell him that you know?
1: I can't, William. You see, I killed her myself.
3: What?
1: Yeah, I was the one who called. She called that night from the gas station. I was the one she met, Williams, at the turnpike.
3: No.
1: She deserved to die. She was a blackmailer, a cheat. She wouldn't take no for an answer when I told her we were through. I have a family of my own to think about.
3: You'd tell me that now?
1: You wouldn't expect me to mention it in the courtroom, would you? Yeah, I killed Laura Pearson. There are only two people who know about it now, Williams. And after tonight, there'll only be one.
3: You're wrong, Mallory.
1: Wrong?
3: There's someone else you didn't count on. He's just outside the cell door.
1: What?
3: Did you hear what he said, Chaplain? Did you hear?
5: Yes, I heard.
1: Chaplain, as a man of God, you've got to keep a confidence. You can't tell them. You won't.
5: No, Lieutenant. I won't. But you will, my son.
1: Yeah, you're right, Chaplain.

0: And that is the story of Howard Williams as recorded by the clock. Chance and coincidence. Collaborators extraordinary. Their scenarios are always good, and I ought to know, because time is their editor. I'd be very honored if you'd join me again in exactly 10,050 minutes' time, or, if you prefer it, in exactly 167.5 hours' time, when I'll be here to tell you another of my stories. Until then, I wish you all happy time.
1: The clock will be heard next week in exactly 10,050 minutes' time from this same station. Written by Lawrence Klee with Hart McGuire as narrator, you heard Charles Tingwell as Howard Williams and Ken Wayne as Mallory. Others in the cast were Wendy Playfair, Joe McCormick, Don Crosby, and June Salter. The Clock, directed by John Saul, is a Grace Gibson radio production.
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3: No, I don't think so.
2: What about that?
3: No. It's quite nice, though.
2: Is it? Do you think I might try a piece? I'll have 2 ounces, please.
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0: dweller in the house of bread.
1: I'm Scott Bishop. I create fantasies for the radio. I write weird stories for magazines. I write books on strange subjects. Authors who do these things sometimes attract odd happenings. I don't ask listeners to believe my stories. I do not expect you to believe what I'm going to tell you now. As I was sitting alone at my typewriter one evening, plotting in my mind an outline for a story, my room was quiet. There was a soft, spicy odor of incense being wafted in from some other portion of the house. An organ was playing softly somewhere in the distance. That was when I fell asleep. And in my dream, I found myself alone high on a precipice, the highest in all creation, where I could observe with a naked eye all the far-flung wonders of the universe, where I could overlook that common clay that mankind calls the earth. And as I watched high on that vantage point,
2: why do you sigh, my son?
1: Hmm? Oh, I thought I was alone.
2: Are any of us ever alone?
1: No, I suppose we're not. But it's so desolate up here. So far from anything else. And I seem to be searching for something.
2: Could it be, my son, that the reason is you are searching for the truth?
1: The truth. What is the truth?
2: You ask that? Then asking, you surely must not know.
1: Truth. Is it some vague, inconsequential thing? Some mythical nothingness? Some non-existent wishfulness?
2: Truth, my son, is neither inconsequential, nor vague, nor mythical.
1: If I could only believe that.
2: You can believe it, if you will.
1: Can one believe something he's never seen?
2: Perhaps.
1: You think me a cynic, don't you, sir?
2: I haven't said I do.
1: Nor have you denied it.
2: My son, look upon me. What do you see?
1: Why, a man. Like myself. A little older, perhaps.
2: And perhaps wiser.
1: I make no boast of any wisdom I might have.
2: I am the way and the truth and the light.
1: What was that?
2: Merely words. Spoken by a man who was about to die.
1: I know. The Bible.
2: The Bible.
1: The way, the truth, and the light. If I could only find them.
2: You will find them. If you look far enough.
1: Who are you?
2: I am just a man.
1: What's your name?
2: It is a very common name. You'll find it in any city directory or telephone book.
1: Then why do you conceal it?
2: I don't conceal it. My name is Word.
1: I can't agree that it's such a common name.
2: Nor could you agree that it is unusual.
1: No.
2: Names are such temporary things. You can say to me, my name is Bishop. And there is no way for me to know whether you are good or evil, religious or atheistic, learned or ignorant, an emperor or a beggar.
1: But you've told me more about yourself than just your name.
2: Have I?
1: But haven't you? Just a moment ago, you reminded me that your greater age has made you wiser than I.
2: Well?
1: If you're so much wiser, perhaps you can tell me where to find what I seek.
2: Where to find the truth?
1: The truth. The light, peace, happiness, contentment. All those things man wants so eagerly, yet seldom finds in sufficiency.
2: He only fails to find them, my son, because he is blind to them.
1: Then they are real? They do exist?
2: I have said that they do.
1: Then I beg of you to help me find them. I beg of you.
2: That, my son, I cannot do.
0: For it is given no one to help another find those things which you seek. You must search them out in your own way. You must exert your own efforts in discovering them.
1: But can't you tell me anything? Anything at all?
0: I would like nothing better than to disclose everything to you. But this much I can say.
1: Yes?
0: If you are sincere in wishing to find the truth, if you really desire to know the way of light and happiness and peace, if you would know the road to all these majestic things, then seek you the house of bread. Remember, the house of bread. Seek you the house of bread.
1: But wait. Wait, I say. Come back. Don't leave me now. Where is that house? Where will I find it? Where will I find the house? Tell me, O wise one. Where will I find the house of bread?
3: I've already told you I was dreaming. I make no secret of that. At first, I didn't tell my dream to anyone. Instead, I cherished it. Gave it many hours of deep thought and serious contemplation. I didn't even tell Sonia. Not at first. I gave much thought to the things the man on the mountaintop had said to me. Those lines he quoted from a book almost as old as Christianity itself. And the house of bread. Where was it? Could I find it? I resolved to try, so I went to my boss.

0: Are you trying to tell me, Bishop, that you're leaving?
1: Regretfully, yes.
0: But your work, your future.
1: I wonder, sir, if there is a future.
0: Well, Bishop, what incarnation's come over you? You've got a great future. Your books are selling like peanuts at a circus. Here's a wire from Fantastic Periodicals. They want a contract for a series of 12 short stories about the supernatural. That's $3,000. 250 apiece. That's not hay. Oh, good Lord, man. Are you out of your mind? Think of the years you've spent building up the reputation you've got. Think of those years you studied Greek and Latin and philosophy during the day and wrote cheap sensational nonsense for the pops at night to earn your education. And think of the trunk full of rejection slips you got from the slicks before you made the grade. Think of the money you've spent on travel and research.
1: That's just it, boss. I am thinking of all those things. So what? So I've worked hard and maybe I'm a success. Who can say?
0: Maybe you're a success. Maybe you're a success. Well, if you do leave, where are you going?
1: I'd be glad to answer that if I possibly could.
0: You mean you won't tell me?
1: I mean I don't know.
0: Bishop, I'll tell you what I'll do. You take a vacation. Yeah, that's it. A rest. A week. 10 days. 2 weeks. Take as much time as you like. Then, when you come back, boy, you'll feel better.
1: I don't think it's going to be that easy.
0: Oh, Bishop, what in the name of heaven's come over you? Don't you think you at least owe me an explanation?
1: Yes, I guess I do. If I owe anyone an explanation, it's you.
0: Well, some satisfaction in that, at least.
1: Well, it's like this. It all happened about 3 weeks ago, out at my study. I had a story to write for the radio, the Egyptian mummy thing. While I was trying to come up with a reasonable plot, I drifted off to sleep. Telling Sonia was different. The difference between telling her and the boss was like the difference between saying, I love you, to an actress on the stage and the same thing to the girl you adore. It was pleasant and soothing because Sonia understood. Sonia understands everything. She wouldn't be Sonia if she didn't. Oh, that's the way it is, Sonia.
2: Well, my darling, when are we leaving California? Scott, you look so strange. Didn't you think I'd want to go along?
1: But, Sonia, you want to seek it, too?
2: What better thing could I do?
1: Oh, yes, I might have known you'd wish to go along.
2: Do you mind so much?
1: Mind? Well, no, of course not. But the journey may be a long one.
2: I love long journeys.
1: And a difficult one.
2: I've always been used to difficulties.
1: It may take us to far-off places.
2: But I adore far-off places.
1: And it may end only in disappointment.
2: Haven't we shared many a disappointment, Scott?
1: Yes, indeed we have. I can think of no one I'd rather make the journey with.
2: Thank you, darling. When do we leave?
1: Well, whenever the house trailer's been remodeled and the car cylinders have been ground.
2: Where do we go first?
1: I don't know for certain.
2: It reminds me of Sir Galahad looking for the Holy Grail. Did he know where he was to begin his search?
1: More or less, I suppose.
2: Well, do you know where to start looking for the house of bread?
1: Darling, I haven't the slightest idea where to begin.
2: Dearest, what do you suppose the man named Word meant by the house of bread?
1: Yeah, I've asked myself that time and time again.
2: Surely not a real house.
1: No, I think not. Sonia, that phrase symbolizes something. But what?
2: Well, perhaps we shall find out someday.

That was when we decided to go seeking a house of bread. As I look back on it now, I don't blame the boss for thinking I was bombing. Here we were, Sonia and I, two supposedly sane, sensible people throwing up everything, kit and caboodle, and taking out to look for something more vague and unknown than Shangri-La or Arcadia or Nirvana, some other synonymous place. And all because of dream.

So we had the house trailer remodeled and the automobile repaired, and we drew our money from the banks and started out. It was the 21st day of May, my birthday, about 6 o'clock in the morning. I gathered up the morning newspapers on the way out of the house, breathed in some of the fragrant California atmosphere. Sonia wanted to stop at the used bookshop on Pacific Avenue, so we drove through the spacious Long Beach streets until we came to the place opposite the post office. Sonia bought 7 travel books and a back issue of a magazine that contained one of my better stories. She said she wanted to drive around Rainbow Pier once, so we did. Then we scooted over to L.A., picked up Highway 66, and drove to Las Vegas. We stayed in a tourist cabin at Boulder that night. Bright and early the next day, we drove over to the dam. As we began driving through the mountains out of the place, I noticed Sonia laboriously writing in a small...

0: What's that, dear?
1: A 5-year diary. I thought we should log our trip. Perhaps we'll assemble enough material for you to write another book.
0: If we log our trip, my sweet, you'll have to do it. Me, I couldn't write an IOU with a pencil.
1: Oh, I've already started to keep it, Scott. Here, listen. May 21st. We left Long Beach at 7 a.m. and were out of Los Angeles by 10:30. The trip across the desert was uneventful, but quite pleasant, and we arrived at Las Vegas, Nevada, around... May 22nd, Flagstaff, Gallup, Albuquerque. May 23rd, Amarillo, Oklahoma City, Tulsa.
0: Kansas City, St. Louis, Chicago.
1: Philadelphia, Washington, New York City.
0: May 30th. We sail today from Pier 17 for London aboard the SS America. As we stood at the ship's rail together, Sonia and I, we wondered just why we decided to leave the good old United States behind. Did something tell us our goal was far beyond the sea?

0: We have spent the past few days in London. It is now June 27th. We have seen the River Thames, London Bridge, Trafalgar Square, Downing Street, Westminster Abbey, Buckingham Palace, Piccadilly Circus, many other points of interest. We were especially attracted by a place called the Light of the World. But the people we asked there, and everywhere else, had never heard of the House of Bread.
1: July 16th. We're about to leave Paris for Madrid. Sonia and I sought diligently in this city of pleasure for the place the man called word named to me. We searched everywhere. The magnificent Bois de Boulogne, boulevards, everywhere we could go. We did Eiffel Tower and the Louvre and Cardinal Richelieu's Palais Royal, the Cathedral of Notre Dame, Grand Opera House, the Arc of Triumph. Then we were attracted to the Place de la Concorde, which is called the Place of Peace. And we thrilled for a moment because we thought our search was ended. But when we asked about the House of Bread, folks only laughed at us.
0: July 30th, Madrid, where there are two classes of people, those who go to bed after 3 a.m. and those who get up before 4. No Spaniard had ever heard of the House of Bread.

0: Morocco, August 20th. Mingling with the Moors and Arabs. Wandering up narrow, crooked, dirty streets. Through shabby buildings and unkept markets. All with a general aspect of dilapidation and extreme neglect.
1: Tripoli, September 15th. Sponge fisheries, ostrich feathers, gold, ivory, rugs, and the ruins of a triumphal arch erected to Marcus Aurelius.

0: Cairo. 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High stone houses, barred windows, stately turrets and domes rising above the surrounding dirt and squalor. And the temple where tradition has it that God talked with Moses. No encouragement here either. The house the man Word spoke of is unknown. It is late October. November 6th.
1: November 16th.
0: November 26th.
1: December 5th.
0: December 15th.
1: December 25th. Jerusalem. The hill of Calvary, not far from the city gates, where once a humble man bearing a cross of misunderstanding and hate, far heavier than mere beams of wood, drank the last drop in the cup of human bitterness.
0: The city of God. City of David, Solomon, Cyrus, the Persian king.
1: Nebuchadnezzar, the Babylonian. Alexander the Great. Constantine the Great. Pontius Pilate.
0: The storm swoops down. Rain begins to fall. The newborn stars are hidden, all save one. There is one star to the east, quite close by. It scintillates through the gloom, through the downpour. It sends out its rays and engulfs us, enfolds us, becomes almost a part of us. And Sonia writes that we must follow the beam it sends pounding vigorously earthward. Sonia, let's go back. Or at least find shelter.
1: Scott, you're tired. We've tried to find shelter. It's strange. The lodgings are completely filled.
0: Then we'd best go back to Jerusalem instead of wandering about here in the darkness.
1: Here. There's some sort of a shelter here, Scott. Let's step inside a moment, shall we?
0: All right, dear.
1: There seems to be a light in here.
0: Yes. And there's someone here beside us.
1: Scott, look.
2: I bid you welcome, good people.
0: We beg your pardon. We thought this place was unoccupied.
2: No, do not go. You are welcome here.
0: I say, haven't we met before?
2: I believe we have.
0: Yes, we have. Now I remember. You're the one in my dream. Your name is Word.
2: In the beginning was the Word, and the Word was with God, and the Word was God.
0: The way and the truth and the light.
2: I am come, a light into the world, that whosoever believeth in me shall not abide in darkness.
0: The way and the truth and the light.
2: And lo, the angel of the Lord came upon them, and the glory of the Lord showed round about them, and said unto them, Fear not, for behold, I bring you good tidings of great joy, for to you is born this day a Savior, which is Christ the Lord. Be not afraid. Have you not been told, Seek ye the Lord, and he will not be scornful unto thee?
0: Here in this humble manger, you were born.
1: 2,000 years ago.
2: Verily I say unto you, I am with you at all times, in all places, even unto the consummation of the world.
0: Then this is our answer. This is what we have been seeking so earnestly.
2: Because you have seen me, you believe. Blessed is he who has not seen me.

0: And that is my story. We awoke the next morning feeling more refreshed than we'd felt in all time. The sun was bright, the rain had gone. What was the significance of the House of Bread? We didn't learn that until later when I consulted the Britannica. I quote as it is written, word for word. Bethlehem, a small town in Palestine, situated on a limestone ridge, 5 miles south of Jerusalem, a city called by the Hebrews, the House of Bread.
1: This is the National Broadcasting Company.
2: Duel. Duel for floors. Duel cleans and polishes in one go, because it's a floor cleaner and a polish all in one. Duel 2 and 6.
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4: The Mummers in the Little Theater of the Air.
5: And murders, too. The hermit knows of them all. Turn out your lights. Turn them out. Ah, you heard the story, the house with a past, eh? Then listen while the hermit tells you the story.
6: It's 8 o'clock, Paul. You'll have to hurry if you're going to get to the store on time this morning.
7: I'm hurrying.
6: Oh, you know, Paul, I think I'm going to like this little town. Oh, I couldn't bear the thought of moving here when you first told me you had bought out the drugstore in a little jerkwater town.
7: I think we'll be happy.
8: Can't you hear me calling? Where are you? Let me out of this room, I say. Do you want to drive me mad? Why have you locked me in here? Bruce, where are you? Come here and let me out of this room. Lenore. Oh, I've got to find her and you won't let me out of this room. Help. Oh, it's no use. No use. I get out. No use. Locked in. Windows are locked. I can't get them open. No use. If I could get them open, it's too far to jump. Why am I locked in? Lenore. I hear you calling me, Lenore.
9: I need your help.
8: I hear you calling. I hear you.
6: Oh, there goes the milkman right past the house. I told him to leave milk and cream every morning. He must have forgotten. Call him in, Paul.
7: All right, I will.
6: See, what should I do first this morning? Oh, I love this little house. It's going to be grand living here. Oh, that must be the milkman. Good morning.
10: Good morning, ma'am.
6: Won't you come in?
10: Thank you, ma'am.
6: I guess you forgot about me this morning. I want milk and cream every day.
10: Yes, ma'am. I didn't forget about you exactly. I thought maybe you would be moving out already, so I didn't stop.
6: Moving out? Why, we just moved in day before yesterday.
10: Yes, ma'am, I know. But that's about as long as anybody stays in this house.
6: I don't see what you mean.
10: I just figured I wouldn't leave any milk for you because you might move away in a hurry and I might not get any pay.
6: Oh, we aren't in the habit of moving out of places in the nighttime. I still don't see what you mean.
10: The last folks that moved in here about 4 months ago, they got out in the night and in a hurry, too.
6: Strange. What for?
10: Well, if you haven't found out yet, you soon will.
6: Found out what?
10: This house. There's something in it. Queer things go on here. Things that frighten folks half out of their wits.
6: Yes? Well, what is it? What is it that's strange? Well,
10: no one knows, ma'am. But they say the house is haunted.
6: Oh, is it one of the superstitions of this little town?
10: I don't know, ma'am. But most folks here in town know it's true. Should I leave a quart of milk, ma'am?
6: Yes, and a pint of cream every morning, please.
10: Yes, ma'am.
6: Here, I'll pay you for the week. Then you won't be afraid that I'll run off and you won't get your money. Here you are. Is this the right amount?
10: That's right, ma'am.
6: Oh, someone at the door. Pardon.
10: It's your next-door neighbor, ma'am. I seen her coming across the backyard.
6: Oh, thank you. None of my neighbors have called as yet. Good morning.
9: Good morning. You're Mrs. Livingston, aren't you?
6: Yes, I am. Won't you come in?
9: Yes, although I can't stay long.
10: I'll be going, ma'am.
6: Oh, yes, and don't forget to stop every morning.
10: No, ma'am. Yes, ma'am, I will.
6: Goodbye.
10: Goodbye, ma'am.
9: Well, so you've moved in here to stay, have you? And your husband bought out the drugstore. Oh, it's too bad old Mr. Green had to die. He was such a good druggist, and I depended on him so. He picks up the most marvelous remedy for my rheumatism.
6: But,
9: and I always say these new doctors mean well, but they don't know the old-fashioned remedies the old men did. Oh, no, sir.
6: Won't you come in the living room and sit down?
9: No, if you don't mind, I'll stay right here in the kitchen. Not that I'm afraid in this house in the daytime, mind you, but, well, I like to be right near a door where I can get out in a hurry.
6: Mrs. Dutton, will you please tell me what this mystery is all about? The milkman was trying to tell me something about him, but...
9: Now, that's just what I thought. I said to my man last night, I said, like as not, Seth Rogers, he's the banker who owns this house.
6: Oh, yes.
9: I said, I'll bet you dollars to donuts he didn't tell you folks a thing about it. Now, isn't that the limit?
6: Oh, what is it? Tell me all about it.
9: Well, there are no two ways about it. This house is haunted.
6: Huh? Oh, you don't mean to tell me that a lovely new house like this is branded with any old-fashioned belief like that?
9: Oh, it's true enough, all right. Sometimes I actually get so frightened right next door to it that I threaten to move out of the neighborhood. I said only last week that if I heard any more stories about it, I'd have to get out.
6: Oh, for goodness sake, tell me what it is. I don't want to live in ignorance of what's wrong with my own house.
9: Oh, that's what it is. Oh, it's a tragic story, a very tragic story.
6: Yeah? Well, tell me.
9: Well, this house was built for Mr. Rogers' daughter. He gave it to her for a wedding present. Oh, I remember as well as if it were yesterday. She was such a beautiful girl. And her husband, my, but he was handsome.
6: They lived here in this house?
9: Yes, but only for 4 weeks, mind you. Just 4 weeks in this lovely little house.
6: How long ago was it?
9: Just 3 years ago, last October. My, it was a terrible thing.
6: What happened to them?
9: Well, as I say, they'd only been married 4 weeks when one day he went out hunting. How well I remember that day. I was the first one over here when I heard about the accident.
6: To him, you mean?
9: Yes. Oh, my. To think that a couple so much in love should come to such a tragic end. Well, as I say, I was the first one over here. I even got here before Mr. Rogers came to tell his daughter about it. I had to break the news to her.
6: Something had happened to her husband, you mean?
9: Some other hunter shot him accidentally. Killed him outright.
6: Oh. Oh, how terrible.
9: Terrible is no word for it. And wait, you haven't heard the worst part of the story. 2 weeks afterwards, that poor girl, that lovely bride, who was a bride no more, killed herself.
6: Oh, no.
9: Yes, she did. Threw herself in the river. Drowned.
6: Oh, what a tragic thing.
9: Oh, her poor little body. They never recovered it, though they dragged the river for days and days.
6: Well, it's a terrible thing, Mrs. Dutton, but I don't see what it has to do with this house being haunted.
9: Oh, wait, I'm coming to that. You see, for 6 months after they died, it was closed up tight. Mr. Rogers never came near it. I came over and sorted out her clothes and personal things for him. He wouldn't step inside. Then I guess he decided to rent it. It was all furnished and everything.
6: Oh, it's so nice even now.
9: 4 different families have tried to live in it since then. But they all moved away in a hurry. They claim they heard things walking at night.
6: In this house?
9: Yes, walking all over it. Tragedy struck it too soon. And the ghost of those young people come back to walk on the earth they were forced to leave.
6: Have you ever heard them walking?
9: No, and I don't want to.
6: I heard nothing last night.
9: But you will. You mark my words.
6: Oh,
9: great heavens. What was that?
6: Sounded like something in the living room. I'll go see.
9: Something certainly did fall.
6: Why, look. There's this beautiful vase that's set on the mantel. Oh, what a shame. It's broken in 1,000 pieces.
9: Not a car going by on the street to jar it up. Not a thing. Oh, I tell you, they're beginning to walk in the daytime. Let me out of here. Let me out of here. They haunt the house in the daytime now. Oh, let me out of here. Paul. Paul, wake up.
7: Yeah?
9: Turn on the lights.
7: Well, what is it? What did you say?
9: Wake up. Turn on the light right there beside you.
7: What's the matter?
9: Listen. There's someone walking up in the attic.
7: I don't hear anything.
9: Wake up and listen, you will. You hear it?
7: I hear a noise.
9: Someone walking, I tell you. I can hear it plain as day. Oh, turn on the light.
7: Yeah. Now do you feel better when you can see?
9: I don't think I hear it now.
7: I suppose whatever it was knew we turned on the lights and scampered away. Honey, I'm ashamed of you.
8: You were locking us in.
11: He knows what's this. Now come lie on your bed.
8: No.
11: I'm going to give you something so that you can rest.
8: What's wrong with Lenore?
11: Lie down on your bed and I'll tell you.
8: She's ill, and they won't let me see her.
11: Here. I want you to take some of these tablets.
8: I won't take any medicine.
11: I'll get a glass of water.
8: I tell you, I won't take anything that will make me sleep. Lenore is calling to me. She needs me.
11: Now take these, please. They won't make you sleep. They'll just calm your nerves. Take them and I'll tell you about Lenore.
8: Have you seen her? What is it that's wrong?
11: Take these tablets first.
8: All right.
11: That's it.
8: Are you here in the house to take care of her? What's wrong?
11: Lie down now. Yeah, that's better.
8: You promised to tell me.
11: Close your eyes. I'm going to turn off the light so that you can rest.
8: Answer me.
11: Don't you understand? Your wife was very ill. She suffered from a disease that was contagious. Your brother couldn't let you see her. But now she's out of her pain. You see...
8: No, she's not dead. I know she's not dead.
11: It's hard to believe, I know.
8: She's not dead, I know that.
12: Oh, no.
8: Listen. You hear that? You hear that?
11: No, sir. I hear nothing.
8: You must hear it. It's Lenore. She's calling to me. All day she's called to me. All last night, all the hours of the night she's called to me. She's calling now. Can't you hear her? She's still in this house. She's not dead. She's in this house and she's calling to me. Calling to me.

0: You're all right. I'm right here beside your bed.
1: What's happened?
0: You've been asleep.
1: Asleep? How long?
0: It's nearly midnight. You've been sleeping since I first came into the room.
1: You gave me medicine. You forced me to sleep.
0: You needed the rest.
1: Where's my brother?
0: He's retired, sir. The whole house is quiet. If you'd like me to get you something to eat,
1: no,
0: I'll...
1: but I've got to get out of here. What's that? Listen. What was that?
0: It sounded like someone at the door.
1: It is. Open the door. It may be Lenore. I don't hear her calling, but it may be her.
0: It can't be her. But I'll see who it is. Who's there?
1: Unlock the door.
0: I have to ring for your brother if I want the door unlocked. I have no key. Who's there?
1: Who's outside the door? Is it you, Lenore? Why don't you answer?
0: I guess we must have been mistaken. There's no one outside the door.
1: Someone knocked at the door.
0: I think we must have been mistaken.
1: Listen. There is someone outside. What? They're tapping on the door again.
0: It does sound like it. But when I called, there was no one there.
1: Look. Look.
0: Yes. Yes, I am.
1: Doesn't it seem to you as if the door was slowly opening?
0: Yes, it is.
1: It's like it was opening all by itself.
0: But the door is locked.
1: Well, that may be, but that door is opening all by itself.
0: How can it be?
1: Oh. Look. Look. Standing in the doorway. It's Lenore.
0: Oh, great heavens.
1: Lenore, you're not dead. You're here. They told me you were dead. Lenore. She's leaving again. Where are you going? Wait. Wait. She's vanished.
0: Oh.
1: She just vanished, but now look. She's standing at the head of the stairs. She's waiting for me to follow her. Lenore, I'm coming. I see you.
0: Stop! Oh, Mr. Judson, help! Come here quickly. He's gotten out of the room. Oh, Mr. Judson, please, please come quickly. Oh,
2: heavens. What is it, Miss Dawson? Well, what is it?
0: Oh, Mr. Judson, he's gone down the stairs.
2: What?
0: Are you sure, sir, that Lenore is dead?
2: Of course I'm sure. What are you talking about?
0: I don't know, sir, but a woman dressed all in white just stood in the doorway of your brother's room. She moved down the hall, and now he's gone to follow her. He said it was Lenore.
2: Hurry. Hurry, stop him. Don't let him get away. It can't be Lenore. She's dead. Dead. Hurry, we've got to get Arnold back to his room.

0: Lenore is dead. How can she appear in the doorway of the room? Eh? The hermit will tell you before the night is done.
1: Now, the hermit again.
0: Arnold follows a figure dressed all in white that beckons him out of the house. Nurse Dawson and Mr. Judson follow after him.
2: Wait for me, Lenore. Where are you going? Wait for me. Wait for me. Lenore. Lenore, I'm coming. I'm coming, Lenore. Wait for
3: me. Hurry. Come on. There he is. Up ahead of us. I see him.
4: Yes. Yes, I see him too.
3: Arnold. Stop. Wait a minute. Wait for us.
4: He's running faster.
3: Why did you ever let him get out of the room?
4: I couldn't help it. The door opened. I don't know how. She was standing there.
3: Have you gone out of your mind? How could a door open by itself? And who could be standing in the doorway?
4: He said it was Lenore.
3: Nonsense. Arnold, wait for us. Wait. Wait. I don't see him now. Where's he gone?
4: He turned down that side road, sir. Just now.
3: He's liable to get out on the highway and be killed. We've got to stop him.
4: This way. He went this way.
3: Yeah. I see him now. Arnold, stop where you are. We're coming.
2: Lenore. Lenore.
3: You must come back to the house, Arnold.
2: She disappeared.
3: You didn't see anyone, Arnold?
2: Yes, I did. I saw Lenore. Asked the nurse, she knows. Lenore stood in the doorway of my room. She beckoned me to follow her all the way down the road. Now she's vanished here in the park somewhere.
3: Don't you realize, Arnold, that Lenore is dead? She couldn't have stood in your doorway. She couldn't have beckoned you out of the house. She's dead.
2: She wouldn't speak to me. She just waved for me to follow her. And now she's gone.
3: We must get my brother back to the house, Miss Dawson.
4: Yes, sir.
3: Now, come, Arnold. We're going home now.
4: We'll take you home now, Arnold. You and I must have been mistaken. We didn't see anyone.
2: No. We were not mistaken. For look. Look. Up ahead of us. Lenore. There she is again. Great heaven. I see you. Wait for me. I'm coming.
3: Stop him. Stop him. We've got to stop him.
4: We can never catch him this time. He's running so fast.
3: No. He mustn't go that way. No. No.
4: Arnold. Arnold, wait for us. Wait. Look, Mr. Judson. Look where he's going.
3: I see him. He can't go that way. No. Arnold, stop. You can't go there. No. We've got to stop him. He can't go there. We must stop him.
2: Wait, let go of me. Let go of me. You can't stop me now.
3: I'll not let you go in that vault.
2: Let go of my arm, Bruce. You can't stop me. Lenore went in there.
3: I'm trying to save you for your own good, for the sake of the sanity of your mind. Your wife lies in her coffin in that vault. You couldn't have seen her. She didn't beckon you to come here. It's just a trick of your mind.
2: I'm going into this vault.
3: You can't go inside. She died of a contagious disease. You may get it too, Arnold.
2: No. Nothing can stop me now. I'm going inside.
4: Oh. Oh.
2: Lenore. Where are you, Lenore?
3: Come back out there. You'll only find her lying in there dead.
4: We'd better follow him. He's likely to faint when he sees her.
3: Arnold, come out here.
2: Lenore.
3: You see, she is dead. What did I tell you? Now come away.
4: Oh, look. She's on the floor of the vault. Oh.
3: Come away from here.
2: I found her here on the floor of the vault.
3: She's dead.
2: She's dead now. But she wasn't dead when you brought her here. No. My brother knows that.
5: You know that, Bruce Judson.
6: What do you mean?
5: You know what I mean. You buried her alive.
6: Oh! Now, you're insane.
5: Insane, am I? You know I found you out.
6: Because you find her body on the floor, you think I buried her alive? Why, the coffin tipped over, that's all.
5: You buried her alive. She got out of the coffin, but she couldn't get out of the vault. Only her spirit could do that. I heard her voice before she really died down in here, calling me. She called to me. But you locked me in my room. And then her spirit came to me tonight to tell me what had happened. Oh, Lenore. Lenore.
4: Terrible thing. You did that to your brother and that woman.
6: What if I did? What if I did do it? She's dead now, isn't she? Forever. She fell in love with Arnold, not me. Now she's dead. Forever. Sure, I planned it, plotted it. It worked out. The medicine I gave her made her sleep the sleep of death. And we buried her alive. We buried her alive. Buried her alive.

0: 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The compensation for his crime. Turn on your lights. Turn them on. I'll be back. Pleasant dreams.
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0: Yes.
1: Yes, that Turpin's a fabulous ventriloquist. Oh, just listen to that applause. Yes. But he's not the best we ever had, not by a long way. Yes, I've been manager here for over 20 years, you know. I've seen them come and go. But the best ventriloquist, the greatest act I ever saw in my life, that was Bertini. He was an Italian and spoke broken English, but...

0: Yes, it was Wednesday morning. Came bursting in here, he did, with the dummy on his arm. First, I thought he was joking. Then I realized he was deadly serious.
1: This man here, I refuse to share a dressing with him any longer. I insist that you arrange we have two dressing rooms.
0: Who are you talking about? What man?
1: This man here on my arm. He's no good. Can't even walk for himself. I got to carry him everywhere. This the one I can't stand any more, the nonsense.
0: Look, what are you talking about? Here, you don't mean that dummy, do you?
1: Of course I mean the dummy. That's what he is, a dummy. Gino here, my partner in the act. I can't stand it any longer. The arguments. Every night he comes into the dressing room, he fights with me. He argues with me. I want a separate dressing room. I refuse to dress in the same room as these little peepsqueaks.
0: Now listen, Bertini. You expect me to believe... Now, listen, that's just a dummy. He can't argue with you. He can't speak unless you speak for him. I think perhaps you're hitting the bottle a bit too hard, eh? Isn't that it? Oh, I've got no complaints. I mean, far from it. Your act's certainly bringing him in, but... I mean, that's just a dummy. He's made of wood and papier-mâché. Now, look, Bertini, you just take things easy, eh?
1: So, you think I'm drunk? You think I'm mad? I tell you, this swine here, this dummy, you say, he makes my life a misery. Are you going to give me the other dressing room?
0: Oh, of course you can have another dressing room. You can have 10 if you want.
1: Thank you. Now then, you know, good Gino, are you satisfied? So you won't answer, eh? You also want the manager to think that I'm too much with the drink, you little troublemaker. One day, I will kill you. I tell you that for sure. Dummy or no dummy, one day, I kill you.
0: Well, I ask you. Have you ever heard anything like that? You see, well, as you no doubt know, but just in case you don't, a ventriloquist has his dummy, usually with a carved wooden face and hinged jaw. The ventriloquist himself operates this jaw, and the turning of the dummy's head and so on by controls in the back of the dummy. And as for the voice, well, it's the ventriloquist himself, of course. He pitches his own voice a little higher. He speaks without moving his mouth or throat, and he throws his voice. He projects it so that it sounds as if it's coming from somewhere else and not from him. But it's him all the time. And that's what made me think that Bertini was hitting the bottle too hard. I mean, when it comes to imagining things like that, well, I ask you. Anyway, I gave him another dressing room for the doll, and the next day he was very much happier. Or he seemed to be much happier.
1: Ah, good morning, Signor Manager Benvenuta. How are you this morning?
0: Me? Oh, I'm fine, Bertini. And you? Well, you look a lot happier today.
1: And me? But of course I'm happy. Now at least I can get away from that doll. You think I'm mad, eh? But I tell you, I'm not mad. Maybe one day I will be with that dog. He drives me crazy.
0: Yeah? Well...
1: Now everything fine. Now I put him in the dressing room and he stays there till the show. That's fine. Now I'm happy.
0: But his happiness didn't last for long. That night after the show, I went backstage to see if everything was all right. And I heard voices coming from Bertini's dressing room. Not the one where he kept his dummy, the second one I'd given him, but his own dressing room. Yes, voices. Loud and angry voices. At first I thought he was fighting with one of the stagehands. Then I realized he was talking to himself. Pretending to talk with a dummy, Gino, you understand? But really talking to himself. So I stood outside the open dressing room door.

0: I've never heard anything like that in, for the whole of my life.
1: Who asked you to come near, hey? Who asked you?
2: If you don't like me here, why don't you throw me out, eh?
1: Don't provoke me, you little monster. I will do that one of these days.
2: Talk is cheap. You stick me in another dressing room and you leave me there all day, all night. You take me back in this dressing room with you. Otherwise, the show does not go on next time. You understand?
1: Oh, shut up, you twisted little monster. You make me sick. You think you can blackmail me like that? I'm not frightened of you. You hear that? I'm not frightened of you.
2: You better take care, my friend Bertini. If anyone were to pass and hear this conversation, they would think you were crazy.
1: Shut up. Shut up. That's enough from you. I'm telling you for the last time, Gino. If you don't shut up, I kill you.
0: Up till then, I've been sort of humoring Bertini. That night, I watched the act. Well, there was no doubt about it. He was very good. More than that, he was great. Then halfway through the act, I got a surprise. A girl walks on. Yeah, that's right. A girl. Well, I knew nothing about that girl, and of course, as theatre manager, I was supposed to. But she comes trotting on, and she starts in taking part in the act. Well, she was nothing to look at, this girl, I can tell you. But then I saw just how brilliant Bertini was. He starts making the dummy Gino flirt with the girl, you know, winking, peering at her over Bertini's shoulder, the whole works. And the while Bertini's pretending to get more and more mad, or at least I thought he was pretending. Anyway, that night, the act went bigger than ever. And after the show, I sent for Bertini to come and see me in my office. So he comes along with the dummy on his arm, and I could see at a glance that something was very wrong.
1: You want to see me?
0: Yes, yes. Sit down, Bertini.
1: Thank you.
0: Now then, I caught your act tonight.
1: Oh, so that's it. You saw the girl, I suppose.
0: Yes, that's right. I saw the girl. Now, listen, I'm not complaining.
1: Well, I am.
0: I beg your pardon?
1: Me, I'm a complaining. If that girl goes on tomorrow night, then I don't.
0: Now, wait a minute,
1: Bertini. You think that I would change the act without telling you about it?
0: You mean you didn't know? But how on earth...
1: He, this little evil one, Gino, he did it.
0: Gino? Now, hang on.
1: Go on, go on, tell him. Tell him, you little follower of the black one, tell him.
3: Oh, I see. You see how clever this one is, Mr. Manager. When you are here, he refused to talk. He wants you to think I'm mad. Because that is what he's trying to do. He's trying to drive me out of my mind. Well, I will tell you. I will tell you what happened. This hunchbacked, watery legged swine. He came to my dressing room last night.
0: Now, look, now wait a minute. Now, how can he come to your dressing room? He can't walk.
3: He comes to my dressing room. To my dressing room. He walks inside. It's not the first time he's done such a thing. Then he tells me that tonight, in the show tonight, this woman must appear. I refuse. I tell him it's impossible. Never. I work only with a doll. No assistants and no women.
2: And she goes on, Betty. She goes on. Otherwise, I don't.
3: What you mean you don't? What you talk? Of course you go on. That at least I can make sure of. I carry you on myself, so I know that you will go on.
2: Yes, you carry me. But you wouldn't like it if I walked off, would you? Walked off in front of all these people? You wouldn't like that. And I will do it. Agnes Maria comes on stage in the act tonight.
3: You're bluffing. You wouldn't dare.
2: Yes, I would. I would do it. I would get out your knee and walk on these horrible little legs made of old clothes stuffed with newspaper. I will walk up. So you see, Bertie, my friend, you'd better do as I say.
0: Now, wait a minute. Now, hang on, Bertie. Are you trying to tell me that doll, that dummy, could have walked off the stage?
3: Yes, I know. You think I'm going crazy, but I tell you, it happened before. It happened in Milano before. He threatened to walk off. As he did. That's why I never work in Italy anymore these days.
0: Now, look here, Bertie. Look, you're a nice guy, and I hate to see you getting into this state. Now, what you're saying is quite impossible, you know.
3: You don't believe me. You say I'm lying.
0: No, not at all. I believe that you think you're telling the truth. But what you've been saying is quite impossible. I mean, look at that dummy. Look at it. I mean, it isn't alive. It can't talk to you unless you do the talking, and it can't walk. What you say is impossible.
3: Of course. That is what I should have known you would say. You think I work too hard and maybe drink too hard, and I imagine things. This is all your fault, you twisted little man. Why you no speak to the manager? Why you not tell him I speak the truth, eh?
2: Drop dead, you stupid man.

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0: isn't very nice, is it? I mean, would you stand for a dummy speaking to you like that? No wonder poor old Bertie thinks he's losing his marbles. Perhaps he's right. After all, we know that it's impossible for a ventriloquist dummy to speak on its own, don't we?
1: Well, I want to tell you that for a moment, that when that dummy spoke, I thought that in some horrible, incredible way, Bertie was telling the truth, because I swear that although by this time Bertie was on his feet, the dummy was still sprawled in the chair where Bertini had put him. They were a couple of yards apart. Bertie never touched him, that I'm sure of. But when the dummy spoke, I swear by everything that's holy that I saw the dummy's jaw move. Bertie picked up the dummy and he stormed out of the office. But not before I noticed that there were tears in his eyes. Yes, tears. And not the Latin tears of rage that one might have expected. He was crying. The silent sort of lost tears of complete hopelessness. Oh, I felt bad, I can tell you. I didn't know what to think. It was impossible that somehow Gino, the dummy, could have a mind of its own. It was impossible that the dummy could walk and talk. It was impossible. But it seemed to be true. So the next night I watched the act again. And again, the girl was in it. And again, it went like a bomb. I went round backstage after the show and I knocked on Bertie's dressing room. I knocked. And Gino answered.
2: Come in. Ah, come in, Mr. Manager.
1: Now, listen, Bertie. What's this? Who goes on?
2: Close the door. Bertie won't be long.
1: Where's Bertie? Bertie! Bertie, where are you?
3: It's you, Mr. Manager. I won't be long. I'm washing my hands. Wait a moment, please. Yes. There is something I can do for you, maybe.
1: Now, Bertini, you were in there? Oh, I see. I thought I was going round the bend.
3: He spoke to you. Gino spoke to you. Now, perhaps you'll believe me.
1: Believe you? Now, look, Bertie, look, don't try and get me believing the impossible. Any good ventriloquist like yourself could throw his voice from the washroom to in the air. Look, that doesn't mean a thing.
3: But don't you see?
1: What?
3: He's so cunning, this one. You see what he does. You see. He talks to you when he knows that you would think it is me doing the talking. You little... I will kill you.
1: Now wait a second.
3: I hate you again, you monster.
1: Doc, will you stop that? You're making me think I'm going mad. It was brilliant ventriloquist work. I mean, he was hitting the dummy and making the cry of pain himself, of course. But it made me feel sick somehow. At least, that's what I thought was happening at the time. But today, I don't know anymore. The show that night was the last one that Bertini ever did. And it was nothing short of brilliant. I watched from the wings, and once or twice I could have sworn that Bertie and Gino spoke at the same time. Impossible, of course. But once or twice. Anyway, they had a real set to on the stage over this girl. Oh, it brought their house down. Once again, after the show, I went round to his dressing room. This time, the door was open. And before I went inside, I stood for a while listening. In a way I wish I hadn't. But I stood there and listened.
2: You I quit. I'm finished to the end. I'm through.
3: That's all right with me. Monster, go. See if you can get somebody else to put up with your nonsense like I do.
2: You don't think I'll have any difficulty getting another job, do you? It's you that's going to have trouble. This trick was not to a penny. But where are you going to find another dummy like me? A dummy that does all the work for you? You going to be sorry, Bertie.
3: I can't go on like this. You're driving me mad. That's what you're doing. You're driving me mad. Why can't you be like the other dolls? Why can't you?
2: I can't help the way I am. None of us can help that.
3: Anyway, enough is enough. There's only one boss in here. That boss is me. You heard me. I am the boss. Either you do as I say, or the act is finished. I don't care, Gino. I'm warning you, I don't care. I've made enough money. I'll retire.
2: And what will you do with me?
3: You. I'll lock you up inside your suitcase. I'll leave you in the cloakroom at the station. That's what I'll do.
2: You wouldn't dare.
3: Oh, yes. Yes, I would. You're frightened now, aren't you? That's good. For too many years, I've been the one who has been frightened. Now it's your turn. Yes. You are frightened.
2: So, you would lock me in a suitcase and put me in the station. Well, listen to me, Percy. That wouldn't do you any good, you see. Sooner or later, even in 5 years' time, someone would open the gate. And I would still be there. You can't starve me to death or suffocate me, you know. Even after 10 years, I would still be there. And once they open that case again, I would find you. I would find you.
3: You couldn't. You're a dummy. A doll.
2: Yes. That's what we want people to think, isn't it?
3: But you are a doll. I made you myself. I carved your face and I stuffed your legs and arms with newspaper. I know it's impossible. What you are saying is impossible. You are a doll. A dummy. I'm not frightened of a dummy.
2: Then if you're not frightened, why are you shouting like that?
3: I refuse to talk with you any longer. Shut up. The matter is closed. I've made up my mind. Shut up. Shut up. Shut up!
1: I'd heard enough. I wanted to walk away and leave him to it. Something prompted me to push the door open and walk in. The dummy was propped in a chair in front of the dressing room mirror. And by some chance, the way he'd been put there, it looked as if he was leaning on his elbows. Bertini was striding up and down the room like a man possessed. I couldn't know what I was going to say to him. I suppose in the back of my mind somewhere was the thought that I'd better start to calm him down. I stood just inside the doorway, my glance going from Bertini to the dummy. Bertini never noticed me. But to this day, I swear that that dummy looked me straight in the eye through that dressing room mirror and laughed.
3: That's right. Go on. Laugh. Make the most of your laugh. Because, my friend, I tell you, this is the last time you laugh. I made you myself. I know what you are. You are a nothing, sawdust rag. That's what you are. I made you myself. And because I made you, I've got the right to finish you. I'm going to finish you. You hear me? I'm going to finish you.
1: Bertini took 3 strides and knocked the dummy sprawling from the chair. I watched, horror-stricken, as Bertie lifted his leg and with the heel of his right boot pounded again and again into that dummy's wooden face.
3: You don't believe me, monster. You didn't believe me. Now, maybe you'll believe me when it's too late.
2: I'll kill you.
3: Bettini has made you. Bettini gave you life. And Bettini takes it away.
1: Come on, Bertie. Now, come on, old man. Look, I think you've done the right thing. It was only a dummy. Come along with me. Come on. You need a rest.

0: I had to put him away, of course. 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Yes, he's still in the sanatorium. I went to see him about 5 years back, but never again. I shall remember that till my dying day. I went inside that little private room, and he was propped up in bed. He lay there quite motionless, his eyes staring fixedly at the ceiling, and when I spoke to him, it took a second for him to answer. And then, only his bottom jaw moved as he said,
1: "It was good of you to come and see me, Senior Manager. But don't worry about me. I'm fine."

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Poor Bertie doesn't know if he's Arthur or Martha. And we have a problem, too. We're not quite sure who this dummy is that we have here behind the creek.

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1: 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Where are we going? 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

0: You know, cats have minds of their own. That's why we love them. They really do know what they like.
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3: Once upon a time there was an engineer. Choo-choo Charlie was his name, we hear. 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
2: I came across Mr. Kipling in a meadow by the church. 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He offered me an apple pie. An artist needs inspiration, he explained. 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But then, when it comes to the little details, Mr. Kipling does have an exceedingly good eye.
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1: And now, do not expect quite to understand the story you are about to hear any more than you or your analysts quite understand your own nightmares. In answer to numerous requests for something by Franz Kafka, here is our adaptation of his story, A Country Duck.

0: what a perplexity. 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A seriously ill patient is waiting for me in a village 10 miles away. But between him and me, a thick blizzard fills all the wide spaces. I have a gig. 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Exactly right for our country roads. 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But it's hopeless, I know it, I know it. And I stand here, snow gathering more and more thickly upon me. More and more unable to move.
1: Hello?
0: Oh, there's the girl now, waving her lantern. Horse, who would lend a horse at this hour for such a journey? I can see no way out. What good is walking about here? There's the pigsty. Pigsty. Empty for over a year. A damned old door almost off its hinges. Inside. A steam and smell of horses. A dim stable lanterns swinging from a rope. A man. A man crouching. An open, blue-eyed face crawling out on all fours.
2: Shall I look up?
0: What else is in the sty, I wonder?
3: Well, you never know what you're going to find in your own house, do you?
0: Yes, that's a good one. You never know what you're going to find in your own house. Oh, look, look.
3: Oh, look at that
0: enormous creatures. How can they get out? They're beauties. Oh, I think they'll make it. See, they're squeezing out of the door. Sheer strength of... What bodies they are. Oh, that did it. Sheer and clear. Sheer and clear.
3: Oh,
2: I need some help in the harnessing.
0: Rose, give him a hand. Hurry.
2: Yes, Rose. You give me a hand.
3: All right. What shall I do, then?
2: Come on.
3: Oh!
0: Hey, here, watch this.
3: Oh! He bit me. Look at my cheek.
0: Oh, you brute. Let me see, Rose. Let me see. Oh, yes. The two rows of teeth. Blood prints clearly defined. You brute! Do you want a whipping, do you? On the other hand, the man is a stranger. I cannot imagine where he's come from. Yet, of his own free will, he's helping me out when everyone else has failed me. There he is, tying the horses up with the gig. No offense there.
2: No offense there.
0: A magnificent pair of horses. Fine. Here, help me up. But I'll drive. You don't know the way.
2: Of course you'll drive. I'm not coming with you.
3: Uh-huh.
2: I'm going to stay here, Rosie.
3: No! Oh, no!
0: Rose, wait.
3: No.
0: Listen, you're coming with me or I won't go. Urgent as my journey is, I'm certainly not going to pay for it by handing the girl over to you.
2: Wait.
0: You let her alone, do you hear? Hey, stop. Stop. I can't see him through the storm. The snow, we're almost flying. The snow is blinding all my senses. But in a moment, it seemed as if my patient's farmhouse had opened out just before my courtyard gate. I'm already there. The blizzard has stopped. Moonlight all around. Oh, the patient's parents. I can't understand a word they say. The sick room. Oh, the air. The air is almost unbreathable. It's stifling. The stove is smoking. Oh, why doesn't someone open a window? Stupid people. But there. There's my patient. A boy. A young fellow. No clothes on. Gaunt, vacant eyes. But without any fever. Not cold. Not warm. He heaves himself up from the feather bedding and throws his arms around my neck.
1: Let me die. Please let me die.
0: No one heard, I think. The parents are all leaning forward silently, waiting for my verdict. Boy, don't clutch at me so.
1: Please let me die. Please.
0: Ah, yes. In cases like this, the guards are helpful. Send the missing horse. Add to it a second because of the urgency. And to crown it all, provide also a groom. Oh, Rose. Oh, with that brute. What can I do? How can I rescue her? How can I possibly pull her away from under that brute 10 miles away? With a team of horses I can't control. Someone must have loosed them from the gig. How could they have opened the windows, you suppose? There they are. Each one at a window, their heads stuck through. Watching the patient. Or maybe they're summoning me. Maybe they're summoning me. I'd better go back at once.
3: Wait. Huh? You're dazed by the heat. Let me take your coat.
4: Just wait. Hey, let me pour you a glass of rum.
0: No, thank you. Not now.
4: Oh.
0: Stupid old man. How does he get the nerve to be so familiar? I suppose he thinks that just because he's offered his treasured rum. Now he thinks I'm sick. The narrow confines of his silly thoughts is the only possible reason for refusing. And that woman. I suppose that's the mother. Why is she beckoning? She wants me to look at her son. Well, I'll listen. His breast shivers under my wet beard. Well, just as I thought, young man, you're quite sound. Something a little wrong with your circulation. Your mother's been filling you with coffee, eh? Well, you're quite sound, and you ought to be shoved out of bed. But I'm no world reformer. So I can only let you lie. I'm only the district doctor, and do my duties as well as I can. To the point where it becomes almost too much. I'm badly paid, and yet generous and helpful to the poor. I must still see that Rose is all right. And then the boy can have his way. I want to die, too. What am I doing here in this endless winter? My horse is dead, and not a single person in the village will lend me another. I have to get my team out of a pigsty. If they hadn't chanced to be horses, I would have had to travel with swine. That's how it is, that's how it is. And this silly family. Oh, they know nothing about it, and if they did know, they wouldn't believe it. To write prescriptions is easy, but to come to an understanding with people, that's hard. Well, this should be the end of my visit. I've once more been called out needlessly. But I'm used to that. I'm used to that with my night bell. The whole district has made my life a torment with that bell.
4: But that I should have to sacrifice Rose this time as well. Lovely, lovely Rose. Oh, she's lived in my house for years, almost without my noticing her. That sacrifice is too much to ask. Oh, this stupid family, this stupid family. Well, with the best intentions in the world, they couldn't restore Rose to me. So what's the use of blaming them? Look at them. Oh, what a sight. Oh, what's the matter with that mother? I suppose she's disappointed in me. Why? What do people expect? And the sister with her blood-soaked towel. Well, what am I to do? Maybe I should admit that the boy is ill after all. Poor lad. Look at him. Smiling a welcome. As if I were bringing him the most nourishing invalid broth. Oh, those stupid horses! I suppose that noise was ordained by heaven to assist my examination of the patient. Let's see, lad. Let's have another look at you. Wait a minute. Wait a minute. I was wrong. You are indeed ill. An open wound in your right side, near the hip. An open wound as big as the palm of my hand. Rose red. Many, many variations of shade. Dark in the hollows and lighter at the edges. Softly granulated. Irregular clots of blood. Open as a mine to the daylight. But now that I look closer, a further complication. Oh, poor boy, poor boy. Oh, worms as thick and as long as my little finger. Rose red and blood spotted, wriggling from their fastness in the interior of the wound towards the light. Worms with little white heads and many little legs. Oh, poor boy. Poor boy, you are past helping. You are past helping. I have discovered your great wound. This blossom in your side has been destroying you. Poor boy. Poor boy. Your family, at least, is pleased. They see me busy here. Your sister tells your mother, and your mother tells your father. Your father is telling several guests who are coming in. Look at them, walking on tiptoe, trying to keep their balance by stretching out their arms. Fools, fools, what a family, what a family.
1: Doctor.
4: Yes, boy.
1: Doctor. Will you save me?
4: Oh, poor boy. You are blinded by the life within your wound.
1: Doctor, will you save me?
4: Oh, that is what people are like in my district. Always expecting the impossible from the doctor. They have lost their ancient beliefs. The parson sits at home and unravels his vestments one after another. But the doctor, the doctor is supposed to be omnipotent with his merciful surgeon's hands. Well, as it pleases them. I have not thrust my services upon them. If they misuse me for sacred ends, I let that happen to me, too. What better do I want? Old country doctor that I am. Bereft even of my servant girl. And the family and the village elders surround me. They strip my clothes off me. What's that? Oh, outside, a school choir has gathered with the teacher at the head of it. What are they singing? Listen to them.
0: strip his clothes off. Then he'll heal us. If he doesn't, kill him dead. Only a doctor. Only a doctor. The family stares at me, standing here naked before them. But I am composed. I look back at them, my fingers in my beard, my head slanted to one side. I am altogether composed and equal to the situation. But it seems to have done me no good. They take me by the hands and feet and carry me to the bed. They lay me down in it, next to the wall, on the side of the wound, and leave the room. Oh, the bedding is warm around me. The horses' heads in the open window waver like shadows.
1: You know, I have very little confidence in you. Why, you were only blown in here. You didn't come on your own feet. Instead of helping me, you're cramping me on my deathbed. I'd really like to scratch your eyes out.
0: You're right. It is a shame. And yet I am a doctor. I am a doctor. What am I to do? Believe me, it is not easy for me either.
1: Oh, come now. Am I supposed to be satisfied with this apology? I suppose I must be. There's nothing I can do about it. I always have to put up with things. A beautiful wound is all I have brought into the world. That was my sole endowment.
0: My young fellow, your mistake is you have not a wide enough view. I have been in all the sick rooms far and wide, and let me tell you, your wound is not so bad, done in a tight corner with two strokes of an axe. Many a one proffers his side and can hardly hear the axe in the forest, far less that it is coming nearer to him.
1: Is that really the truth? Or are you deluding me in my fever?
0: Oh, it's the truth. It's really the truth. You can take my word of honor as an official doctor.
1: All right. I'll take your word for it. I'll take your word for it.
0: Oh, poor boy. Poor boy. But now it's time for me to think of escaping. Ah, the horses. My clothes. My fur coat. My bag. Oh, I'd better not waste time dressing now. Now I'm only going from this bed to my own, so to speak, if the horses get me home as fast as they got me here. Into the gig with my stuff. Oops. Oh, my fur coat is only hooked on by the sleeve. Oh, well, good enough. Now, I'll get onto the horse. Now, gee up. Come on, gee up. Come on. Come on, gee up. You're crawling along. Slowly, like old men. Through all this snowy waste. What are they singing? Oh, be joyful, all you patients. The doctor's laid in bed beside you. The doctor's laid in bed beside you. Never shall I reach home at this rate. My flourishing practice is done for. My successor is robbing me. But in vain, for he cannot take my place. In my house that disgusting groom is carrying on with Rose, his victim. Oh, I don't want to think about it anymore.
5: naked, exposed to the frost of this most unhappy of ages, with an earthly vehicle, unearthly horses. Old man that I am, I wander astray. My fur coat is hanging from the back of the gig, but I cannot reach it, and none of my limber pack of patience lifts a finger. Betrayed! Betrayed! A false alarm on the night bell once answered. It cannot be made good. Not ever. It cannot be made good. Not ever.

That was A Country Doctor by Franz Kafka. The part of the patient was played by Larry Madden. Bernard Mays played the groom, and Pat Franklin was Rose. The part of the country doctor and the several characters in Oil of Dog were played by your host of the Black Mass, Eric Bauersfeld. The technical production for both stories was by John Whiting, and our Black Mass theme music was specially designed by Peter Winkler. And now, it is time to break up our little gathering for tonight. We'll meet again, real soon, around this hour. Join us at that time. And now, good night.

0: The Black Mass series was conceived by Jack Nessel and recorded in the studios of KBFA in Berkeley.
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0: fellow creeps. This is PFCX inviting you to listen to another Mystery Playhouse presentation. Tonight we take you to the Inner Sanctum, where we'll hear an original radio play by Robert Newman. The title, The Dark Chamber. It's one of the best stories to come our way in some time. So at this point, we'll turn you over to your Inner Sanctum host. We're at his door, so let's open it. Like this.
1: Good evening, friends of the Inner Sanctum. This is your host to welcome you through the squeaking door. Draw up a tombstone and sit down. Our story tonight is about death. Violent death. And also about something which is even more terrifying. The unknown. You don't believe that anything can be more frightening than death. Then you've never experienced the ultimate in fear. But you will within the next few minutes. If you'll put out the lights, pull your chair up close and listen to The Dark Chamber.
2: Police headquarters, Ryan speaking.
3: Hello, police. Listen, you've got to help me. You've got to. I don't know how you can, but... My name is Watson, Joe Watson. I'm a driver for the Acme Sanitary Hand Laundry.
2: Address?
3: Where I am, I don't know. That's part of the trouble.
2: Now, look.
3: Hey, wait, listen, I know it sounds crazy, but it's true. Check the laundry, check the veterans. I'm an ex-GI. They'll tell you I'm straight. I'm in a room someplace. I don't know where it is or how I got here or what I'm here for. I don't even know how long I've been here. It's a big room, but it's funny. No doors, no windows that I can see. It's just a couple of chairs and a table with his phone on it. I'm scared.
2: What do you expect us to do?
3: Find me. Find out what this is all about and get me out of here.
2: Oh,
3: listen, this isn't a gag, can't you tell? You don't know what it's like just sitting here waiting, not knowing where or why or what's going to happen. Can't you trace this call or something?
2: Well, okay. Hang on.
3: Oh, thank heaven. I was afraid you... Listen, I hear something. Someone's coming. I better hang up. I'll call you back later, if I can.
4: How do you do?
3: Who are you?
4: My name's Helming. Dr. John Helming. And your name?
3: I don't have to tell you anything.
4: That's very true. Although I didn't think you were aware of it. I think I already know everything about you that I'm interested in knowing.
3: Like what?
4: Name? Joseph Watson, age 26, occupation, employee of the Acme Laundry. Honorably discharged from the Army 6 months ago. With the Bronze Star and the Purple Heart.
3: What the... So you cased me. Went through my pockets, huh? Well, if you know that much, you know I haven't got any dough.
4: Money? I'm not interested in money.
3: Well, what do you want, then? And where is this place? The last thing I remember is making a delivery on Spruce Street, noticing that the lights were out in the hall and hearing a noise behind me. You or somebody slugged me.
4: That's right.
3: Well, will you stop grinning like that and tell me what this is all about?
4: Of course. I brought you here because I need your help in an experiment. An experiment whose details I've already worked out with mice and rabbits and cats and other animals.
3: What kind of an experiment?
4: An experiment in fear.
3: Fear?
4: Yes. You fought in the war. You were wounded. That means you've probably known fear. And still, you won the Bronze Star, which means you overcame it. Now, the question is, can you overcome your present fears?
3: What are you talking about?
4: You're afraid. Nothing has happened to you yet, absolutely nothing, and yet you

0: because you don't know what I want and what I'm planning to do. Which is as it should be. And that's the way we'll leave it. For the moment.
1: Hey, wait a minute. Come back here. Come back, you can't...
2: Hello, police. This is Joe Watson again. Listen, I got a little more dope. I don't know if it'll help, but there was a guy in here just now. Said his name was Helming, John Helming. That's probably a phony. He's about 50, tall, over 6 foot, white hair and gray eyes. No, I still don't know what it's all about or what he's after, but have you been able to trace this number yet? Well, how long will it take? Okay, I'll hang on, but... What? The lights just went out. The room's pitch dark and somebody's coming in again. I better stop. But for Pete's sake, hurry!
1: Who's that? Who just came in?
3: Who are you?
1: A girl.
3: Keep away from me. Keep away, do you hear?
1: Keep away? What's the angle now?
3: Angle? Why did you bring me here?
1: Wait a minute. You mean he put the snatch on you, too?
3: When I was on my way home, chloroform or something. And the next thing I knew... Why are you pretending? You're in on it, too. You must be. It's a trap.
1: It's a trap, all right. But I'm not in on it. I'm in it, along with you. My name is Watson. Joe Watson.
3: I'm Betty Grant. You swear?
1: I swear. What would I lie about it for? I wonder why he put you in here. Put us together.
3: Who is he? What's he gonna do?
1: I don't know. He said something about an experiment. An experiment in fear, but... Hey, listen, we've got to get out of here somehow, some way.
3: He might be listening.
0: Very astute, my dear. Of course I'm listening.
1: What the... Where are you?
0: Right here in the dark. I've been here all the time.
1: Why, you...
3: No, Joe, don't. He must want you to go for him. He's probably got a gun.
0: Right again, my dear. Not that I'll need it. This is stage two of the experiment. A new stimulus to action has been introduced. Man against the unknown has become man and woman against the unknown.
1: Look, let's get down to brass tacks. Be sensible about this.
0: Thank you, Joe. That's why I won't need my gun. This new stimulus has been negated by an increased sense of responsibility. Responsibility towards the girl, and therefore... by increased fear.
1: Blast you, gun or no gun, if I get my hands on you. Where are you? Where are you?
0: Outside now, so you can relax. That was the final stimulus in this stage. Injured pride. The discovery that I could read your innermost thoughts and knew exactly what you were going to do. But you mustn't let that bother you. I already know everything you're going to do from now on. Till the end.
1: Listen, you... Helming! Helming!
2: He's gone.
3: Joe.
2: I know. Hold on, baby. Don't let it get you. There must be a way, some way.
3: Do you suppose he's still listening?
2: It's hard to say. But I'm going to take a chance. There's one thing he didn't figure on. A telephone.
3: Here?
2: Yes. If I can find it again in the dark. It was over on the... Here it is. I put through two calls already to the police. Told them what was happening and asked them to get me out of here. I had to hang up both times before they could trace the call and get this number, but this time...
4: Hello. Hello, operator.
2: What? No, this isn't the operator. You're on a busy wire.
4: It doesn't matter. Thank heaven I got somebody. I've been trying for about 10 minutes now.
2: Hey, look, get off the line, will you? I've got to get through to the police. It's terribly important.
4: But you've got to help me. You've got to. My name's Ben Lazarian. I'm a prisoner someplace. I don't know where.
2: You what?
4: It's true. Strange house somewhere. A doctor who says his name is Helming.
2: What?
4: What are you laughing at?
3: Joe, what is it? What is it?
2: I haven't got headquarters. I've got a guy that... I'm sorry, Ben. It's no use.
4: What do you mean?
2: We're in the same boat you are. A girl named Betty Grant and myself. Helming's got us locked up, too.
4: You, too?
2: Yeah. He said he knew everything we were thinking, everything we were going to do. I did get through to the police before, but I guess he caught wise. We're talking to each other over an inside line.

0: Yeah. We're through.
1: No! Joe, don't say that. Don't even think it. Look, ask him exactly where he is.
0: Just where are you, Ben? Do you know?
2: It's hard to say. I was out cold when he brought me here. It's a kind of a hall, a passageway. Cement floor, ceiling, stone walls. There doesn't seem to be any door or opening or anything like that.
0: That's what I thought here, too. But there must be one, or how would he have gotten you in there? Hey, listen, start looking. See if you can find it.
2: That's true. I never thought of that. If I do find the door and it opens into where you are...
0: That's right. Three of us together. We'll surely be able to figure something out then.
2: Hold on. I'll start pounding on the walls. You see if you hear anything.
0: Go ahead.
1: What's he doing?
0: He's going to knock on the walls to see if he's anywhere near us. And if he is, if he can find a door, we can get together. Hear anything?
1: I'm not sure. Maybe.
0: I'm not sure either. Sounds awful far away, is it? There, listen. That wall right there. Hello? Hello, Ben?
2: Yes?
0: We heard you. You're right next to us. Now, Ben, you listen and Betty will knock back. Go ahead, Betty. That way, Ben, you'll be able to tell just which wall it is.
2: Okay.
1: Right.
2: I hear it. I know where it is. Now to find the door, if there is one. Hold on.
0: He's got it. He's going to see if there's a door.
1: There must be one. There must be.
0: Ben.
1: And...
0: Ben. Ben. Hello.
1: What is it?
0: I don't know. I thought I heard a moan.
1: Joe! Look. There is a door. It's opening. It's open.
3: Dr. Helming.
4: Why, yes. Were you expecting someone?
5: Well, now that you mention it, Doctor, there was someone we've been expecting and waiting for since we first heard about that cozy little place of yours. I think he's finally arrived. He's a tall, rather striking gentleman with a skull for a face, and his name is Death. So let's see what's happening in the dark chamber. It's just a moment later now. Standing in the darkness of the strange room, Joe and Betty stare at the tall figure of Dr. Helming, silhouetted against the dim light from outside.
4: I asked you whether you were expecting someone.
1: Then it was just a trick. It was you on the phone all the time.
0: Now, don't you think I'd know his voice? Where is he?
4: Our friend, Mr. Lazare, right outside.
0: What did you do to him? Answer me. What did you do to him?
4: Don't you know?
0: Sure, I know. You killed him. Did you kill him?
4: Quite a state you've gotten yourself into. Why? Is it because you finally tried to do something about your predicament and failed? Or is it because you weren't sure whether I would kill or not, and because you still don't know?
1: You're mad. Really mad.
4: You'll be interested to know. You have not done, nor will you do, one thing that I did not foresee. Every move you made, every emotion you felt, was charted, outlined, and...
1: What's that?
4: That, I think, is probably the police.
0: The police?
4: Yes. I know that you're very anxious to talk to them, and I'll see that you get a chance to. Soon. Good evening, officer.
6: I'm looking for a guy named Helming. Dr. Helming.
4: I'm Dr. Helming. Come in, won't you?
6: Okay. Thanks. This is kind of a funny business. It's about a phone call we got a while ago, finally traced here. The guy who said he was a prisoner or something.
4: That must have been Watson.
6: Yeah, that's his name. Joe Watson. Do you know him?
4: Of course. I can't tell you how sorry I am. It was really very careless of me, and I'll see that it doesn't happen again.
6: What do you mean?
4: If you did any investigating, which I'm sure you did, then you know that I, well, I don't run a sanitarium exactly, but I do take a few patients. Mental cases for treatment.
6: Ah, so that's it. A nut, eh?
4: I wish you wouldn't say that. Watson's case is particularly interesting. A 4F who wasn't able to enlist and he developed a persecution mania.
6: Thinks that everyone is down on him, eh?
4: Not everyone, exactly. His present fantasy is that he's an ex-GI and that I'm keeping him prisoner.
6: Sure sounds plenty tough. Well, I guess I'll run along. I'm sorry I bothered
4: you. Don't you want to see them first, officer? Talk to them.
6: There's no need of that, Doctor. We get calls from cranks every day. We always investigate a cause.
4: But I insist. After all, you only have my word for it. There's just one thing I'd like to caution you about.
6: Sure, I know. I'll play along. Cure them.
4: Splendid. Right in here.
6: It's quite a room.
1: Joe, look.
3: It's a cop, and that means that you did get my message.
6: Sure, Joe. Took a little time to trace the call, but everything's okay.
3: Oh, thank heaven. It was such a screwy story, I was afraid that... Hey, wait a minute. Then why is he standing there like that? Why haven't you got the bracelets on him?
6: Have to tell me? No need for any rough stuff. He said he'd come along quietly.
3: What?
1: You're lying. I don't know why, but there's something wrong here. Something... I know. You think we made the whole thing up. But we're crazy.
6: No.
3: It's true. He told you we were, and you believed him.
6: Of course not. Look, I'm...
3: Stop it, will you? Stop saying that. Oh, if I could only prove it somehow, show you. I know. Lazzari.
1: Joe.
3: Murder. That'll open your eyes. Somewhere in that wall is a door. Make him open it. Show you what's behind it.
6: I think maybe I'd better be going, Doc.
5: But there is a door there, officer. Just a second. I'll open it for you. Here we are.
1: Joe. Body. It's gone.
6: These doctors are always hiding the bodies. It turns up again later. Give us another ring, huh? Yes, I shouldn't have said that. Can I go up this way, Doc?
4: Down to the end of the corridor, then to your right.
6: I'm sorry I gave you all this trouble.
4: Perfectly all right. Thank you for being so understanding.
6: Quite all right.
4: Goodbye.
6: Goodbye, Doc.
4: Well, children?
1: Don't look that way, Joe. Don't. I know what you're thinking, and it's not true. We're not crazy. There was a body there.
4: Of course.
3: You hid it when you went out to let the cop in. And the telephone. You left that here purposely. Wanted me to use it. Get the police here.
4: Obviously. I told you that this was to be an experiment in fear. What I didn't tell you was that, in a sense, I was one of the subjects, too. It was important for me to learn how I would function under pressure. And speaking objectively, I think I did rather well. Don't
1: you? Why are you doing all this? What are you after?
4: There's no reason why I shouldn't tell you. If anyone truly understands the nature of fear, is able accurately to forecast the actions and reactions of an individual, then he can use fear as a weapon. Society will react as the individual reacts, you see. Society doesn't want to believe that anything can menace it. Doesn't want to take action to protect itself any more than the individual does. This was something that Hitler and Mussolini understood intuitively. I understand it scientifically. They failed, but I shall succeed.
3: You mean that you...
4: I'm afraid that's all I have time for. As far as you two are concerned... The experiment is finished. Completely finished. I have a few arrangements to take care of, and then, make the best of these last few minutes, for they will be your last.
1: Joe, do you hear anything? Is he coming back?
5: Not yet.
1: He's going to kill us, isn't he? Just the way he killed Lazzari.
5: He's going to try to.
1: Why are you sitting there like that, looking at me?
5: I guess because it's the first chance I've had to look at you.
1: How do you mean?
5: When he first put you in here, it was all dark. So many things happened after that. It's funny.
1: What is?
5: The things that you can tell about a person even in the dark.
0: I kind of thought you were little, and I knew you were awful nice and had a lot of nerve, but I didn't think you'd be so pretty.
1: I'm not so pretty, Joe. I'm not very brave either. I'm scared. I'm awful scared. And I don't want to die.
0: Don't worry about it, baby. Don't think about it.
1: Just sitting here like this, waiting. And there's nothing we can do. Every time we did try to do something, it was something he knew about. He was expecting us to do.
0: Please, baby.
1: Joe, something happened to you. You were scared before, too, but now...
0: It was not knowing that was scary. Not knowing what was going to happen or why or what you could do about it. But once you do know, once you make up your mind, then you've got to forget about it. Forget about everything.
1: Make up your mind about what?
0: This is going to sound kind of funny, especially now, but... Well, do you have anyone special? A fellow, I mean, that...
1: Why... Oh, no.
0: That's good. I mean... Well, gee, it's a shame we never met before. If we had, we wouldn't be here now. I mean, we probably would have been out together someplace, and... What time do you get through work, usually?
1: About 6. The store closes at 5:30, but...
0: Me too. I could have picked you up at about 6.
1: Joe. And... I hear something. He's coming.
0: Yeah. Okay, get up. Over in the corner of the room so that he'll see you as soon as he opens the door.
1: What about you?
0: I'll be waiting over here, behind the door.
1: Joe, you're not going to...
0: Yeah, I know I haven't got much of a chance, but... Well, wish me luck. That it'll be quick anyway.
1: Oh, no. Joe, please.
4: All right, my young friend. Time. All my arrangements have been completed, and I'm... Where's Watson?
2: Right here.
1: Daddy,
2: it's okay, baby. Didn't get me. I got the barrel of the gun. And... Good Lord. Got him. In the chest.
4: But you couldn't have done that. You couldn't have.
2: Outside, Betty. See if you can find another phone. Call the police again. And this time, tell them to bring an ambulance.
4: But you couldn't have done it. It was all plotted, graphed, and worked out in detail. I knew just what you were going to do, how you would react. By this time, you were to be in a state of complete frustration, resigned, ready to die. Why did you do it? Why?
2: I don't know. Now, just take it
4: but
2: easy.
4: I've got to know. You've got to tell me. Was it because of the girl? Out of desperation? Because you knew you were going to die anyway?
2: I tell you, I don't know. I just know that... Well, a guy will take just so much pushing around.

0: Pushing around, eh? Well, it sounds to me as if one of our characters is going to get a lot of pushing around at the end of a pitchfork and in a very warm climate. Yes, good old Helming's finished. He's got to be if we're to have at least two corpses, the inner sanctum minimum. Oh, you think that's a little arbitrary? Not at all. We've got to have at least two corpses to play our theme song, When a Body Meets a Body.
1: Well, creeps, now you know what we meant when we said that Robert Newman's story was one of the best plays Mystery Playhouse has had the pleasure of presenting in some time. Hope you liked it. The title of the story, in case you've forgotten, was The Dark Chamber. But now it's time to close the doors of the Mystery Playhouse, so until next time, this is PFCX reminding you to sleep tight. Good night.

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0: I'll tell you what happened last Halloween. Or All Souls, or All Hallows, or whatever you call it in your part of the country. I bet you can't guess where I was. Well, I was a couple of places. But where I started, I was sitting in a tight little room in a great big house. You ever been west? Well, you know when you cross the Mississippi River on the Santa Fe from Illinois to Iowa, about 4 or 5 hours out of Chicago, Fort Madison, Iowa? Ever notice that great big place right alongside the riverbank to your right? The big high walls and the towers and the big gates? That's right, the Iowa State Prison. That's where I was last Halloween. In a little cell. Oh, very comfortable. All by myself. Waiting. And not much more time to wait. Sure. The death cell. I was just sitting there playing solitaire on the edge of my bed, trying not to think of what was coming up and thinking of nothing else but that. I was pretending I'd paid the house $52 for the deck, and the house would pay off $5 for every card I got in the top row. I was $32 to the good this particular hand. I didn't hear anybody come up. I didn't hear anybody except the guard walking around till this voice spoke to me.
1: Red 9 on the 10 of clubs, Lewis.
0: Oh. Hello, Delbert. Yeah, that's right. Coming in?
1: Yeah. How are you?
0: I'm all right, so far. How are you?
1: All right.
0: Sit down.
1: Yeah.
0: No soap, huh? Turn us down.
1: That's right.
0: What'd he say?
1: Oh, a lot of things.
0: What?
1: What's the difference? He said no.
0: It's tough, Delbert, when I didn't do it.
1: It's tough on me, too, Lewis.
0: Yes, but they're not going to hang you.
1: I begged him to give you a 2 weeks stay, at least, but he said his conscience wouldn't let him.
0: Conscience, huh?
1: He said if he felt I could turn up anything at all in 2 weeks, he'd be tempted to give you the benefit of the doubt. You've had 3 stays now.
0: Could you turn up anything?
1: Lewis.
0: Yeah, I know.
1: I've done everything I could.
0: I know. But I didn't do it, Delbert.
1: I know you didn't. But proving it.
0: You want to play cards? I guess I don't want to play either. Well,
1: I've done my very best, Lewis. My very level best.
0: I know, I know. It's pretty tough on me, though. Ain't it?
1: Certainly is.
0: No hope at all?
1: No hope at all. No witnesses? Plenty of motive? Your fingerprints all over everything?
0: I remember. Only I didn't do it.
1: Who did you? Got any idea, Lewis?
0: No idea at all.
1: I thought maybe.
0: I just opened the door after I'd knocked a dozen times. I just opened the door. And they were on the floor, I told you.
1: I know.
0: And I was so shocked. You know. I couldn't help it. I tried to. That's how I got the fingerprints all over.
1: You told me.
0: I admit I didn't like Harris. I didn't go for Etta very much either. But I didn't kill him, Delbert.
1: You told me.
0: I just went out there to ask him to let me have however much he could of that $2,000 he owed me for the pigs.
1: You should have made all those statements about how you were going to get the money or else.
0: I know it. He shouldn't have gone through his desk looking for the money either.
1: I don't know why the dickens you did that.
0: Well, I don't know either, but I said I was shocked. I just thought this was a good way to get the money if I could find it. Nobody would know, I figured. I knew if I didn't get it then, I'd never get it. They were lying there on the floor.
1: Lewis, listen, it was pretty hard to convince a jury you didn't do it with them lying on the floor and you going through the desk and blood spots on your suit and everything.
0: I know it, Delbert. I was crazy to do it. But I didn't murder him.
1: I know that, I told you.
0: Delbert, are they sure enough going to hang me?
1: Unless...
0: Unless what?
1: They discover new evidence.
0: Where are they going to discover that?
1: They'll have to do it awful fast.
0: Where are they going to discover it?
1: You tell me.
0: There isn't any more evidence. Whoever really did it covered his tracks too good.
1: I'll say he did. Oh, you smooched it up fooling around.
0: Oh, my gosh, Delbert, I was just trying to see if I could help.
1: And seeing if you could find the money, Harris, okay?
0: Well, I know it was foolish, but...
1: Honestly, Lewis, now, you wouldn't expect anybody in his right mind to believe your story,
0: but it's true,
1: you?
0: I tell you.
1: I know it's true, but I couldn't make the jury believe it. Or the governor.
0: How do you know it's true?
1: What?
0: How do you know it's true?
1: Why, I just know it, Lewis. I've seen murders before, you know.
0: You... don't think I'm a murderer?
1: Of course not.
0: Delbert, don't you really think there's a chance of uncovering some new evidence? Really?
1: I think the only people who saw the murder, the only people who know who did it, are Harris and Etta themselves.
0: But they're dead.
1: That's right, they're dead, Lewis. Look, what I stopped in for, you want me to ask Father McIntyre to come round and see you now?
0: Thirteen steps up with your hands fastened behind you. 13 steps. Stop and turn around. The man says, stand here. Look down the 13 steps at the reporters, the doctor with a stethoscope hanging around his neck. Feel a man tying your feet together. Feel the floor give a little underfoot. See how the man stays away from the little trapdoor, reaching out to make the rope tight around your ankles. Listen. Father McIntyre's voice in your ear. A little rustling behind you and a black hood over your head and you can't see anymore. But you can feel... feel the rope as it brushes against your neck, a little hairy and creepy crawly on your skin. The weight of the knot, 9 turns on your shoulder. The floor gives a little underfoot. No. I can't. I can't. I thought I didn't do it. I tell you, I didn't do it. All I could think of was what my lawyer said, what Delbert said before he got up and opened the door and went away.
1: The only people who saw the murder, the only people who know who did it, are Harris and Etta themselves.
0: And Harris and Etta knew I didn't do it. Maybe they didn't know who it was that did it, but they did know that I didn't do it. Maybe they didn't. And maybe they did. Maybe they did know. Maybe they could tell me. Maybe they could discover some new evidence, the way Delbert put it. Maybe they could tell me where to go, who to look for, what I'd find. I could tell it all to Delbert. He could go tell the governor, and I'd get a stay. Maybe the evidence would be good enough so they'd let me go. Maybe they wouldn't hang. But Harris is dead. And Etta's dead. I saw them dead on the floor of their house when I went. And they accused me of murdering them. They found me guilty. I'm in the death cell. Waiting. Harris, Etta, don't let me die. Don't let them. Etta, Harris, have mercy on my soul. And when I heard the bell tolling somewhere in the distance, I remembered. I remembered what night this was. This was All Souls' Night. This was the night when the souls of the weary dead walked the earth again. I remember when graveyards yawn and tombs give up their dead. And the sound of the bell tolling away in the darkness of early evening. Calling all souls. Calling all souls. My soul had to leave my body when I walked up the 13 steps, and after, if my soul had to leave my body then, Why could it not leave my living body for a while and go seeking after the others that stepped from the tomb this night? The souls of the weary dead, the souls of the unhappy dead, the murdered, the kindly souls that knew. Then I sat down again quietly. The fit of deadly terror was gone for a moment. I was exhausted and weak. I closed my eyes and the sound of the distant bell faded out as I thought. Why can't it be possible, I thought? All these things are not mere superstition. There's some foundation in every belief, I thought. I can't die. I'm innocent, I thought. And only those two know the truth. Calling all souls, I repeated again to myself. Calling all souls. And I stood up. I stood up in that brightly lighted, sorrowful place. And as I rose, I turned to look behind me. And there, on the bed, still in an attitude of despair, sat my body. Flash of darkness, the place faded away, the stone walls and the iron bars and the bare narrow bed, the man in prison uniform seated motionless on its edge. And I stood alone in the darkness of a place I knew. Tall marble shafts gleaming faintly in the starlight, curving gravel roadways hedge bordered, the scent of moldering flowers in the darkness. The dry rustle of a weather-beaten flag at the head of a low mound beside me. And loneliness. All aloneness pressing inward upon me like a living thing. The eve of all souls. And suddenly, quietly in the cold shadows, little whispers of innumerable voices. The voices of the wandering souls that hastened past me, seeking their dusty desires across the face of the world they once all knew. And then a voice, speaking to me in the dark, speaking my name in the darkness, calling me.
2: Lewis.
0: And another voice.
1: Lewis.
0: And I knew I had won, for these were the voices of the two they said I murdered.
2: Of course you didn't, Lewis.
1: Of course you didn't.
0: And a little child, a little boy, ran up in the darkness and took my hand and laughed to hear my name.
2: You remember little Tommy, our little boy that died when he was six?
0: And I remembered. And in the darkness I saw many another I'd all but forgotten. Charlie Cullum that was killed at Romaine in the Argonne 30 years ago. Albert Newhouse, my Boy Scout comrade that drowned so many years ago. Grace Williams, who died at her husband's hand. Crowds and crowds of the ones who had gone before, spending this, their brief holiday on their well-loved earth. And I, the only living soul among them, spending my brief moment with them to seek my life from them. On All Souls' Eve a year ago. And I said, help me. And Etta answered me.
2: What is there we can do now, Lewis?
0: You know I didn't kill you, Etta.
2: Of course.
1: Of course.
0: They're going to hang me for it.
1: You didn't do it.
0: But how can I prove it? Delbert said if we could find new evidence...
1: There's plenty of evidence, Lewis, to be found.
0: Where? How?
2: Why, let me see. He found the money.
1: That's why you couldn't find it, Lewis.
0: But if he found the money, it must be gone by now.
1: No, he has some of it left.
0: What good does that do?
1: Why, there's a list of the numbers of the bills somewhere.
0: They looked for it. They couldn't find it.
2: Have them look in the bedroom, Lewis, behind the third drawer in my chest of drawers. I know where it is. It fell down there.
0: Oh, that's wonderful. But what good will it do now? Unless we know... Unless you tell me...
1: There's plenty of evidence, Lewis, if you'll just look for it. He ripped his coat on the catch of the living room door.
3: There's threads there that could be identified.
4: You know who did it? You know who did it?
3: Yes, we know.
2: Yes, we know.
4: Then tell me. Tell me, and I'll see. Delbert will see that he confesses. Look, I tell you, they're going to hang me for it. Do you hear? Tell me. Oh. And you still hate me. And you haven't learned mercy since you... You're going to let me die because you hated me while you were alive.
2: Lewis.
4: You're going to carry it beyond the grave. You're going to keep it to yourself and let me hang.
3: You hated us, Lewis.
4: Yes, I hated you and I hate you now. Ghost or no ghost, soul or no soul, I... No. No, Harris, have pity on me. It's all over now. There's no use hating me. Don't you hate the man that killed you? Don't you?
3: No, Lewis, no.
2: We don't hate him.
4: But you hate me. You're going to let me die. You know I'm innocent. You're going to let me die just because we didn't like each other on Earth.
3: Lewis, listen to us. There's no such thing as hate anymore with us.
4: Then why don't you give me a chance to live?
3: Go back, Lewis. Go back to your body.
2: Go back.
4: Go back. To die.
2: Dying isn't so bad, Lewis. You don't see any unhappiness among all these souls, do you?
4: I don't want to die.
3: You'd rather save your life for a while at the expense of somebody else's life?
4: But I'm not guilty. And he is.
3: Go back, Lewis.
2: Go back.
4: I won't go back till you tell me who killed you.
3: Listen to me, Lewis. You're tampering with things that you have no right to know. Your soul has left your body before its time. You have come upon secrets that no living man should know. Your body is waiting for you. Go back to it while there's time.
4: While there's time.
2: It is only this one night that souls may walk the earth.
3: And when morning comes...
4: Well?
3: When morning comes, if you are still here... Lewis, I can make you no promises.
2: Go back, Lewis.
4: Tell me the man's name.
3: No, Lewis. No, it's none of your affair.
4: None of my affair. Don't you understand what I said to you? They're going to hang me. None of my affair. Listen.
3: There was no need for you to send your soul out seeking us, Lewis.
4: I don't get that.
2: We have been waiting for this night, Lewis.
4: Well?
2: Tell him, Harris.
3: He will have to come with us now.
2: Yes, that is the law.
3: You should not have come here. Lewis, there is still time, but only a little time. If you go back now...
4: I won't go back. I won't go back until you tell me.
2: You have no right here, you know, Lewis.
4: But I'm here.
3: And now it is too late.
2: Yes.
3: You will have to come with us.
4: Where are you going?
2: Tell him, Harris.
3: We are going to visit the man who murdered us.
4: You what?
3: I told you there was no need for you to come here, Lewis. We have a way of taking care of this man.
4: I don't know what you mean.
2: Haven't you ever heard of haunting, Lewis?
3: Come with us now, Lewis.
4: No.
2: You must come.
4: You're really going to haunt him? And make him confess?
3: We are going to appear to him, Lewis.
2: What he will do, we cannot say.
3: But when he sees us...
4: Well, then I'm going back to the prison.
3: No.
2: No.
4: I'll go back and I'll call the warden. I'll get Delbert. Tell him that there'll be a confession. Delbert will get me a stay of execution. Then when he confesses, I'll be... Who is it, Harris?
3: Come with us and you will see.
4: No, I'm going back to the prison. I told you, get things all set up.
3: No, you changed your mind too late, Lewis.
4: Too late? Why?
3: No, Lewis. You have meddled too much. You have gone too far. The souls of the living have no place here. But you have come.
2: We told you to go back while there was time, Lewis.
4: Yes, but...
3: Now you must come with us.
4: No. No, I want to go back.
3: Come, Lewis.

0: up over the face of the sleeping, starlit world with the tiny lights of the living far below us. The broad, peaceful farmlands, the sleeping cities, the broad breast of the great river far below us. The universe throbbing with strange, compelling song. And above us, around us, the sense of a million souls. A million, a myriad, a countless multitude returning joyously to their single night upon the earth they loved. And I looked up in the clearness of the haunted night. And above me, the endless pathway of the Milky Way glowed with a strange splendor. And Etta plucked my sleeve.
1: The pathway of the souls, Louis. The way we all return.
0: And I saw the features of the ones I had loved. Of strangers. Of men and women and little children. Of boys in ragged uniforms. Of bearded ancients and smiling babes in their mother's arms. And on their faces in a sparkling night, an expression of awful eagerness. Of long-awaited realization that this night they would once again rest upon the mortal earth. And I... Even I, the only living soul amongst all the multitude of the dead, even I felt an overpowering desire to set my feet again this moment upon the reality of Earth. And I closed my eyes for a moment. And when I opened them, we three were in a room. And on a bed there was a sleeping man.
2: This is the man.
3: This is the man.
0: Who is he?
2: Go and look.
0: No.
3: Go and look.
0: I don't want to...
2: Go and look, Louis.
3: You must go and look, Louis.
0: He lay there, sleeping as innocently as any child. The covers were drawn up about his face as if he were shutting out some childish fancy of boogeymen in the dark. But I knew him for a wicked, guilty man. The man who held my own life in jeopardy.
2: Look at him, Louis.
3: Look at him, Louis.
0: And I lifted up the comforter that hid his face and bent down to look at him. Delbert. Delbert. My friend. The man who had defended me in the courtroom and lost. The man who had gone to the governor. Or had he gone? To plead for my life. Delbert, the man who told me, of course I know you didn't do it. Of course he knew. He alone of mortal men knew the murderer. For the defender of the accused man was the murderer himself.
2: Wake him, Louis.
0: No.
3: Wake him.
0: Delbert. Delbert. Delbert, wake up.
4: Louis! Louis, what are you doing here?
2: He came with us, Delbert.
4: Harris!
3: Harris and Etta, Delbert.
4: No! Now go away! You're ghosts!
2: We are human souls, Delbert. Come to hear your testimony.
4: No! No, I won't tell you anything.
0: You murdered them, didn't you, Delbert?
4: No!
2: You murdered us, Delbert.
4: No! No, I...
3: Confess, Delbert.
4: I didn't do it!
0: You did do it.
4: You, Louis! You can't be here!
0: Confess.
4: Well, I...
3: Confess.
2: Louis must hear you, Delbert.
4: Louis! Louis, I did do it! I killed them, Louis! I murdered them! I knew I could throw the blame on you! I knew I could get you convicted and I could save myself! I hated them too, Louis. Oh, Louis. Louis, forgive me. Louis, forgive me.
0: May I forgive you, Delbert? Ask Harris and Etta to forgive you.
4: Harris. Etta.
2: We have already forgiven you, Delbert. But you have done a great wrong to Louis.
3: You will be punished, Delbert.
4: I confess. I'll fall to prison.
0: I'm going back to my body now in the prison.
4: Louis.
0: Thank you.
4: Forgive me.
0: Thank you, Harris. Etta.
4: Louis.
0: I'm going back. Oh, Harris, you...
2: Wait, Louis.
0: What?
4: Louis.
0: Be quiet, murderer. What, Harris?
2: You can't go back, Louis.
0: I can't go back? Why, what have I... What?
3: You must stay, please.
5: Stay? Stay? Why must I stay? My body's back there in the prison waiting for me. I've got to get back and live.
2: No, Louis.
5: Why? Tell me why. Everything's all... What's the matter?
3: You tell him, Delbert.
4: Louis.
5: Well?
4: Louis, they hanged you half an hour ago.

0: title of today's Quiet Please story is Calling All Souls. It was written and directed by Willis Cooper, and the man who spoke to you was Ernest Chappell. And Kermit Murdoch played Delbert. Harris and Etta were respectively Ralph Schulman and Mary Patton. Mr. Cooper and I are very grateful for the superb efforts of Albert Berman, who was always responsible for our Quiet Please music. Now, for a word about next week, here is our writer-director, Willis Cooper.
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9: This is the Mysterious Traveler, inviting you to join me on another journey into the realm of the strange and the terrifying. I hope you will enjoy the trip, that it will thrill you a little and chill you a little. So settle back, get a good grip on your nerves, and be comfortable. If you can. It's the end of July, and rather warm, isn't it? There's probably an insect or two buzzing around in your living room right this moment, or banging against your screen trying to get in. Before we go any further, you better get rid of it. If you do, you'll breathe easier as you hear the unusual story I have for you today. The story I call... The Man the Insects Hated. My story begins in a homemade laboratory in a crumbling mansion on the edge of a bayou, deep in the heart of the Louisiana swamps. Outside, the air is filled with the strident hum and buzz of insects, uncounted swarms of them, crawling and hopping and flying in the hot, lush atmosphere. Inside the laboratory, the air is filled with the same sound as a small man with graying hair lifts a wire insect trap to a table.
10: Listen to them, Mary. How they hate me, every one of them. The flies, the bees, the hornets, the beetles, the locusts, the spiders, they all hate me.
11: Oh, John, they don't hate you. They're just bugs. They can't hate you.
10: Yes, but listen to them hum and buzz when I come near. They know me. And the reason they're so upset is that they know that we're enemies and that I'm going to destroy them. Destroy them utterly.
11: All right, John.
10: Oh, Mary, you look tired. This life we've been leading the last few months, it's very dreary for you, isn't it?
11: It's all right, John. It doesn't matter.
10: Oh, but it does. These swamps, they must seem like the last outpost of creation to you. You always did love the city and the lights, the movement, the gaiety.
11: I'm all right. You mustn't worry about me. It's only... It's such a struggle. If we had someone to help us, it would be easier. But no one will come out here and work for us.
10: Yes, I know, my darling. Believe me, I do, but it's only for a little while. Soon we'll be rich. I promise it.
11: All right, John. I'll be patient.
10: You do believe me, Mary. You know that I'm on the verge of success now, don't you? That last formula, you saw how quickly it killed every insect in the cage?
11: Yes, I know. It was wonderful, John.
10: Yes, and you know yourself what it'll mean to the world. The perfect insect killer, something much better than DDT. Why, it will be tremendous. It will make the worst jungle livable. It'll cut down disease and increase the crops.
11: There's someone at the door.
10: Yes. That's very odd. I wonder who it could be.
11: I'll see. Perhaps it's Dr. Guernsey or Mr. Conway, the druggist. They promised to call.
12: Good morning. Is Professor Hansen in?
11: Why, yes, he is. Come in quickly. There's so many flies.
12: Yeah. Seems like the air is full of bugs outside. Never saw so many in my life.
10: What is it, Mary?
11: It's someone to see you, John. I don't know who.
12: Andrews, the name, Professor. Martin Andrews. Say, you really are out in the wilds here, aren't you? Thought I'd never find you.
10: Yes, we are rather isolated, but...
12: You're wondering who I am and what I want here. The truth is, I was in Conway's drugstore back in town, and he told me you might be able to use a handyman.
10: Oh, a handyman.
11: Yes, we can use a handyman. How much do you want?
12: Oh, not very much. I guess $25 a week would do me.
11: We can manage that, I think.
12: But on second thought, I don't know. I'm not crazy about these swamps with all these bugs around and...
11: Oh, please try it anyway, Mr. Andrews. My husband is engaged on some very important research, and he needs help badly.
12: Oh. Well, when you put it like that, Mrs. Hansen...
11: Then you will stay.
12: Yeah, I'll stay. What have I got to lose? Maybe I'll like it better than I thought at first.
10: Excellent, Mr. Andrews, excellent.
12: Oh, just call me Martin, Professor.
10: Yes, Martin, yes. Now, there are a lot of details that you can help me with. Now, take this watch and...
11: Lunch will be ready in a minute.
10: Oh, yes, my dear, yes. Take this watch, Martin, and you see this wire trap full of insects?
12: Yeah. There must be thousands of bugs in there.
10: There are. You see, I'm working to discover the perfect insect exterminator.
12: Oh, yeah, I see.
10: Yes, and in this spray gun, I have my latest solution, Formula 312. And I'm going to spray it just once at this trap full of insects, and you are to time how long it takes them all to die.
12: You're going to kill all those bugs with just one squirt from that sprayer?
10: I hope so. And they know it, too. Listen to them hum. How they hate me. They know I'm going to kill them, and they wish they could get free to kill me.
12: Huh?
10: Oh, yes. Yes, they know me. Insects hate me. All insects, just as I hate them. They'd kill me if they could, but instead I'm going to kill them. Have you got your eye on the watch?
12: What? Oh, yeah, sure.
10: Then start timing. Now, watch and listen.
12: Hey, that stuff really mows them down, Professor.
10: Yes, they're dying now. A few of them are still trying to crawl around, but there they go. Now, how long did it take?
12: 29 seconds.
10: It's good, but not quite good enough. But I'm sure I'm on the right track.
11: Lunch is ready, John.
10: Oh, yes, my dear, yes, we're coming. Well, Martin, do you think you're going to like working here, helping me develop my new insect killer?
12: Yes, sir, Professor. I've got an idea it's going to be a lot more interesting here than I ever imagined.

0: More coffee, John?
1: Thank you, my dear. No, I want to go back to the lab to try a new formula. And while I'm mixing it, why don't you show Martin around the place?
0: Why,
2: that's a swell idea, Professor. I'd like to get wise to just what you're doing here.
0: But I'm sure that John could show you around and explain everything better than I could.
1: No, not at all, Mary. And besides, you know how I feel about going outdoors.
0: Well, all right, John. If you want me to.
1: Fine. I'll get started on the new mixture right away, and when you're through, I'll have something for you to do, Martin.
2: Okay, Professor. Well, Mrs. Hansen, I'll be obliged to you if you'll give me the lowdown on everything.
0: Well, all right, Martin. There are things that you really should know, so...
2: So, that's how it is, huh?
0: Mm-hmm.
2: The professor is hipped on the subject of bugs and wants to rid the world of them. And he thinks they all know it and hate him, huh? Oh, that's a hot one. The bees and the mosquitoes and the flies, they all got it in for him, huh?
0: You mustn't laugh. I know it's a strange quirk of his mind, but it's a harmless one. And you must pretend not to notice anything odd about it.
2: Okay, Mrs. Hansen, if you say so.
0: You see, when he was a small boy, my husband was almost stung to death by a swarm of bees. That brought on his peculiar hatred of all insects and his belief that they hate him.
2: Sure, I can see how that'd be.
0: And that's the reason why all his life he's been experimenting to find the perfect insect exterminator.
2: It's screwy, but if he does find this perfect bug killer, it'll pay off big.
0: Oh, he will find it. I'm sure of it. That's why I'm willing to... I'm sure he will.
2: You were going to say that's why you're willing to stay here in this swamp, because you think he'll find this bug killer and make a lot of money from it, huh? Well, that's the truth, ain't it, Mrs. Hansen?
0: You're being impertinent.
2: The first time I looked at you, I could see you weren't meant for a life like this. You were meant for pretty clothes and soft music, dancing, fun. Not for rotting away in a swamp that's only fit for bugs.
0: You mustn't talk like that. I've got to go back to the house.
2: No, not yet. Listen, the minute I stepped inside that house, I knew you were eating your heart out all for fun and people and pretty things.
0: I don't know what you're talking about. Let go of my wrist.
2: Not yet. Listen, I'm no handyman.

0: My good luck. There's meant to be something between us. I knew that the second you opened the door this morning.
1: You're crazy. Let me go.
0: Sure, I'll let you go. There. Well, why don't you run away from me now that you can?
1: You mustn't say things like that. You mustn't.
0: But I already have, and I will again. You weren't meant to be married to a dotty old dodo like the professor. You were meant to live. And I'm going to hang around here until I prove it to you.
2: And so Martin Andrews joined a strange household in the swamps, the household where Professor Hansen plotted death for the insect world. Mary suggested to him that it had been a mistake to hire Martin so hastily without investigating his background, but her husband pooh-poohed her arguments, and she was silent, knowing she could not explain that she was both frightened and fascinated by a man whom she'd seen for the first time that day. So Martin stayed, and in the days that followed, Professor Hansen found him invaluable. With his help, the work went much more quickly. And daily, as the work progressed, the number of insects swarming about the house increased, buzzing and humming ominously as though news of the professor's success was spreading throughout the whole swamp. Then one morning in the laboratory...
0: Time, Martin. Exactly 15 seconds, Professor.
3: 15 seconds and every insect in the trap is dead. We've done it, Martin. Mary! Mary!
4: Yes, John? What is it?
3: Mary, we've done it. At last I found the formula that will kill any insect known almost instantly.
4: Oh, John! Oh, I'm so glad.
3: Yes, formula 397. See, here it is. Just a few marks on this piece of paper. But it's man's final victory over the insect world.
0: Ha! Listen to the bugs outside hum, Professor.
3: Yes.
0: They sound almost like they knew what you'd done.
3: Oh, yes, they do know. But they're helpless. They're beaten and they know it. Yes, now I've got to write a note to Dr. Guernsey and Mr. Conway. Martin, wait here for me.
0: Yeah, sure, Professor.
4: Martin, what are you doing with that formula?
0: Just putting it in my pocket where it'll be safe. You know how the professor is, always losing things.
4: Give it to me, please. I'll take care of it.
0: No, I think I'd better hold on to it. But I have something else for you.
4: No, let me go. Let go of me.
0: Ever since that first day. And I've been waiting till you knew as well as I do that we were meant for each other.
4: You must say such things.
0: You do know it, don't you?
4: No. No,
0: I... Maybe this will convince you.
4: Oh, Martin. Oh, Martin.
0: Now you know it, don't you?
4: Yes. Yes. Oh, I'm crazy, I suppose, but I can't help it. You've got to go away, Martin. Now, today.
0: You are crazy if you think I'm going without you. Oh, here comes the professor. We'll talk about it later.
3: Martin, here's a note from Mr. Conway, the druggist. I've asked him to come out with Dr. Guernsey tomorrow night. Will you drive into town and deliver it to him, please?
0: Sure, Professor. I'd be glad to. Right away.

0: Come in, Martin, quickly. Oh, my, your clothes are covered with insects. Here, stand still a minute. I'll get rid of them. There. It takes care of that. How in the world did so many get on you?
1: When I got out to open the garage door, they were crawling all over it. They dropped onto me. I couldn't knock them off.
2: John! Oh, John!
0: Yes, Mary?
2: John! John, there are ants in the kitchen. A whole swarm of giant black ants. They're monsters.
0: Giant ants in the kitchen? How did they get in?
2: I don't know, but they're there. And more coming all the time.
0: Well, never mind. We'll take care of them. Come on, Martin. Bring the spray gun.
1: Right.
0: They mustn't get into the house. I won't let them. They want to get at me, but they're not going to.
2: There they are, John. All over the floor.
0: These giant ants. The floor's black with them. And look at them come this way toward me. They know who I am. Quick, Martin. Use the spray.
1: Yes, Professor. This will fix them. Look at them turn up their toes.
0: Yes.
1: That finishes them.
0: But how in the world did they get in? I thought I'd made this house insect-proof.
2: Here are some more, coming through this hole in the woodwork.
1: I'll take care of them. Now, I'll plug up the hole.

0: Well, come in that way.
1: They're such big ants. I've never seen any that big before.
2: And they were after me. But we've taught them a lesson.
0: Professor, you've almost convinced me you're right about the bugs hating you, I mean.
1: What are you saying?
0: It's the truth. You never saw so many bugs in your life as there are outside right now. When I got back from town, I could hardly see the house for the beetles and the flies and the hornets that are buzzing around it. And a couple of times, the car ran over columns of ants so thick I thought they were going to clog the wheels. Columns heading this way.
2: Is that so? I must go over to the window and see for myself. Yes, good heavens, the screen is so covered with insects I can't see out.
0: I'll give them a dose of your bug killer. That'll make them move on. There. That cleared them off. Now, take a look outside, Professor. Did you ever see anything like that in your life?
1: Oh!
2: Good Lord, the sky is black with insects. Look at that swarm over the trees. Flying beetles, wasps, bees, locusts. I can't identify them all.
0: Yeah, and just listen to them. Listen to that song of hate.
1: Don't say that. It's just a natural phenomenon. These swamps breed insects by the millions.
0: Yeah, I know. And every one of those millions is headed right for this spot.
1: But that's ridiculous.
0: No, it's not. All the way to town, I didn't see a single bug. Because they're all gathered right around here, right around this house.
1: You mustn't say that.
2: He's right. They know what's happening here, and they want to stop me.
1: No, John, no.
0: If you want my advice, the thing to do is make up all the Formula 397 we can. If those bugs ever get into this house, we're going to need it.
3: As the day wore on, the clouds of insects surrounding the old mansion in the swamps grew steadily bigger. At times, the house was almost hidden by the black swarms of tiny creatures flying and crawling over it, as if they really were trying to force their way inside. But only a few did get into the house through unnoticed cracks, but as night came on...
4: John?
5: Yes?
4: John, the lights won't go on.
5: They won't?
4: No, look. A fuse must have blown out.
0: I'll go take a look, Professor. I have the flashlight.
5: Thank you, Martin.
0: I'll only be a minute.
2: Listen to them, Mary. Listen to them swarming about the house, beating against the screens, trying to get in at me.
1: Oh, John, they're just insects. They don't hate you.
2: They don't? Well, then where have they come from? Why are they surrounding this house? Answer me that.
1: Oh, I don't know.
2: Martin agrees with me. He said so this afternoon.
1: You mustn't pay any attention to Martin.
2: Listen to them. If they could get in, we'd be dead in 15 minutes. There's death we hear humming and buzzing out there, Mary.
0: Professor! Professor!
2: Yes, what is it? Did you find the trouble?
0: Yes, it's in the switch box, all right. All the fuses are blown out.
2: All of them? But how?
0: The switch box is full of little beetles. I don't know where they came from, but they caused a short circuit that blew out all the fuses.
2: They did it on purpose.
1: Oh, John!
0: Well, anyway, we'll be using candles tonight. And there's another thing.
2: What, Martin?
0: The cellar is full of little white ants. I couldn't find out where they're coming from.
1: White ants?
2: Not ants, Martin. Those are termites.
0: Well, termites, then. They're all over everything.
2: Termites? They can eat their way through wood. They can eat holes that the other insects can enter through.
0: Yeah. That's right, isn't it?
2: Martin, come on. Get two insect sprays. We've got to get down there and destroy them before they destroy us.
0: Must be billions of bugs out there. Crickets, bees, flies, hornets, wasps, ants, every kind of insect there is. It's a good thing you put tight screens on this house.
1: John!
5: What is it, Mary?
1: I thought I felt the house shake then.
0: Ah, don't let your imagination get you. I didn't feel anything.
5: No. You must keep control of your nerves.
1: I suppose I imagined it then. Oh, John, it's almost midnight. Are they ever going to go away?
0: Maybe not. If the professor's right and they're after him, they'll just hang around until we starve to death or until they get in and finish us off.
1: Oh, Martin, stop it.
2: Martin is right. We've used up all the Formula 397, and if they ever do get into the house, we're doomed.
0: I was just thinking that myself.
2: We have got to get help.
1: Go out of the house?
2: Yes.
1: Oh, no, John.
2: Not all of us. But maybe if I were to take the car and make a dash for town, they might follow me.
4: John, that's madness.
2: In the sedan, with all the windows shut, they couldn't get at me. And in town, I could get help.
0: Yeah, you could.
2: I could make up more Formula 397 at Conway's drugstore, and he and Dr. Guernsey can come back with me. And if we used a big pumper spray, we could destroy every insect that's outside.
4: No! You mustn't try it.
0: It sounds like a good idea to me. I'd go, only I couldn't mix the formula.
4: No, John, you mustn't go out.
2: Yes, I'm going to do it. If those ants ever get at the car, they'd cut the tires to shreds, and then we would be at their mercy. I've got to go for help while I can.
4: Then let's all go. We can all get in the car.
0: It'd be safer to stay here. This house will hold them off for a good while yet. I think the professor's scheme is the best.
2: All right, Martin. Now, I'll get ready. And then you come downstairs and help me with the garage doors. And you're going to have to open and shut them awfully fast when I take the car out.
3: Despite Mary's protests, Professor Hansen carried out his plan. With the car tightly closed, the motor racing, Martin flung open the garage doors. The car shot out into the night, the headlights showing great swarms of flying insects in its path. Then Martin swiftly closed and bolted the door again and hurried upstairs.
0: Well, he's gone.
4: Oh, why did you let him go?
0: That ought to be obvious.
4: What do you mean?
0: I didn't let him go. I made him go. I put the whole idea in his mind so he'd go off and leave us alone here.
4: Oh, no.
0: Sure I did. I'm a bright boy. From now on, it's going to be just you and me and fun.
4: What are you saying?
0: John isn't going to come back from his little trip to town.
4: I don't understand.
0: No, I'll make it simple. In the first place, all those bugs outside don't mean a thing. When I was in town this morning, Conway the druggist told me it happens out here every 7 years or so. There's something about the way the wind blows that makes millions of bugs come out of the swamp to swarm around this house in certain years.
4: Oh, but then why did you pretend to believe John when he said it was because they were after him?
0: Just so as he'd go to town for help. Those bugs are harmless. As soon as the wind shifts, they'll be gone.
4: But then...
0: Right this minute, John's driving to town as fast as he can go. And any second now, the steering gear is gonna bust.
4: Martin, no.
0: Yes, baby, because I fixed it too. And when that steering wheel goes, it'll be curtains for John. The car'll hit a tree, and you'll be free to marry me. We'll have Formula 397 and all the dough it'll bring in.
4: That's murder.
0: No, it isn't murder. It's being smart.
4: You murdered John. And I'm guilty, too. Because I didn't make him send you away.
0: You never really wanted me to go.
4: I ought to loathe you. And myself, too, but... But I...
0: But you don't.
4: No, Martin. I don't.
0: That's more like it, baby. We'll always be together. Always.
4: Forever, Martin. We... Martin!
0: Huh?
4: Something's happening.
0: What?
4: It's the house. It's shaking.
0: Oh, we've got to get out of here. The house is caving in. Mary, quick. Grab hold of me. Come on now, before... Look out!
4: Martin!

0: Mr. Conway, can't you drive faster? We must get back to the house.
1: I'm driving as fast as I can, Professor.
2: Professor, you must control yourself. That was a serious accident you were in. It's a miracle you weren't killed.
1: Sure was. Where your car hit that tree, well, I'm just glad it wasn't me.
0: Yes, yes, yes, but please drive faster.
2: No, I should never have allowed you to return to your home with us. You should be in a hospital.
0: But, Doctor, my wife and Martin, I've got to save them, those insects. They hate me. They're out to destroy all of us. They'll kill my wife and Martin if we don't get there in time.
2: Professor, you must calm yourself. I'm sure it isn't as serious as all that.
0: Oh, Doctor, you're like everyone else. You don't know how dangerous the insect world is, but I know, and that's why they hate me, and that's why they're out to destroy me and my wife and Martin.
1: Well, we're almost there. The house is just around this bend in the road.
0: Yes, but please hurry. You mustn't slow down.
1: Professor, I gotta take this curve slow. After all, we don't want no... Good Lord.
2: The house. It's collapsed.
0: They've wrecked it. Insect erected. I told you they were out to get me. Now, come quickly. We must find my wife and Martin.
2: Come along, Conway. This looks bad.
3: Yes, Doctor.
0: Mary! Mary, where are you? Mary, answer me.
2: Conway, you'd better start looking through the wreckage.
3: Okay, Doctor.
0: Mary! Mary, where are you?
2: Oh, Lord, I've never seen so many bugs in all my life.
0: If we'd only had more of my formula 397, we could kill all of them. All of them! But they won't get the better of me. They won't. Oh,
2: Professor, what are you doing? There isn't any spray in that gun. It's empty.
0: I'll show them. I'll show them.
1: Doctor. I found them. They're under the wreckage of the house.
2: Oh, you'd better take me to them, Conway. Perhaps we can...
1: It's too late, Doc. They're both dead.
0: Dead? They're dead?
1: Yes, Professor. They were killed by falling timbers when the house collapsed.
0: No. No! It wasn't the falling timbers that killed them. It was the insect world that killed them. They tried to destroy me, and instead they murdered Mary. And now they're trying to break me down. But I won't let them. I won't let them. My formula. Formula 397. The spray will destroy them all. Yes. Yes. They're dying. Left and right. They're dying. You see?
1: Doc, what's wrong with them? That spray gun's empty.
2: Yes, Conway, I know. I'm afraid he's completely mad. The insect world has destroyed his mind.

This is the mysterious traveler again. And how did you enjoy our visit with the man the insects hated? Too bad about poor Professor Hansen, wasn't it? Yes, they found he'd gone completely mad, and in his madness had completely forgotten his newly discovered formula 397, which would destroy all insects. What happened to the copy of the formula which Martin had stolen? Well, strangely enough, when Martin's body was removed from the wreckage, the formula was not in his pockets. Some people say that the insects... Oh, you have to get off here. I'm sorry. But I'm sure we'll meet again. I take this same train every week at this same time.

0: You have just heard The Mysterious Traveler, a series of dramas of the strange and terrifying. In today's story, the cast included Maurice Tarplin, Eric Dressler, Helen Shields, and Robert Dryden. Original music was played by Gene Perazzo. The Mysterious Traveler is written, produced, and directed by Bob Arthur and David Cogan. 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
1: I Dream of Dying.
0: Another strange and terrifying tale of the Mysterious Traveler,

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0: Hello there, everybody. This is Mel Allen speaking to you from Madison Beach, Georgia. A record crowd is here to watch the beginning of this great Southeast tournament. Oh, and there's one of the participants, the popular George Ford. Say, George, would you mind coming up to the mic? You know, friends, George set the professional world ablaze several years ago with wonderful wins at Thunderbird, Pebble Beach, and in the PGA. But right now he's trying to recover that top form, which somehow has eluded him lately. Hello, George. Would you mind saying hello to our audience and tell us about your chances?
1: Hello, Mel. Hello, folks. Well, all I can say is either they hang on the lip or they drop in.
0: George is referring, of course, to that eternal question of putting, folks. But, George, what about your long game? I know you were plagued by a hook in the recent Somerset.
1: Well, yes, I have been having wood trouble. The banana ball keeps me awake nights.
0: Meaning, folks, that George's drives have been hooking into the rough a few times too many.
1: On a field like this one, Mel, once is too many.
0: I guess you're right. Well, I certainly hope you'll recover your control, George. Good luck today.
1: Thanks.
0: And that, friends, was George Ford, another of the great professional golfers who knew success.
2: Well, that was a lot of nothing, wasn't it?
1: Oh, I never know what to say, honey. Shaking my boots. Every time I go to my backswing, I picture that ball just swinging to the left and into trouble.
2: That is hardly the winning attitude.
1: Oh, agreed, agreed. And you're probably wondering what we're doing here.
2: Yes, the thought had crossed my mind. It would be nice at Edgemont, George. We could get a house.
1: This is Sally Ford, prettiest member of the Edgemont PTA, married to the professional at the country club, the golfer who didn't quite make it.
2: Darling, when we went down the aisle, I didn't have a side bet with the preacher that you'd be better than Arnie Palmer. I married you, not 14 golf clubs.
1: Well, Sally, maybe I'm finally getting off a pink cloud that's become thin and wispy. If I don't cage this tournament, we'll go for the rose-covered cottage.
2: Yes, but you will give it the old try.
1: Why worry? I win, you lose.
2: Because you've got to go down fighting, George. You're that kind of a guy.
0: George Ford just hooked his tee shot into the woods on the left side of the fairway. The banana ball has caught up with Ford again, who's been playing steady, if not spectacular, golf up to this point. As George looks for his drive, we'll switch now to the 14th green and see how the current leaders, Sammy Alcott and Fred Granville, are making out.
3: Over here.
1: Hmm? What?
3: Your ball. I was coming through here from the 11th and saw it drop.
1: Now, this really fixes everything. Oh. Caddy, over here.
3: What do you figure on doing?
1: Pitch out on the fairway. Costs a stroke, but...
3: You could go for broke.
1: Hmm? What?
3: Well, you've got a little clearance here. If you could get some attitude with a long iron, you might blast through the trees. The growth up higher isn't too thick.
1: I suppose I hit a tree trunk.
3: You might bounce out on the fairway anyway.
1: Yeah, it's a thought. Say, you a club official?
3: You might say I come with the course. You caddies, won't you? Good luck.
4: Sorry, Mr. Ford, I thought the ball dropped further back.
1: Maybe that man is right.
4: What man?
1: The fellow that was right here.
4: I didn't see anybody.
1: It's funny. Billy, give me a 3-iron and pray.
0: This is Mel Allen again, folks. Alcott and Granville now lead the field, both 4 strokes under par. Now, while they go to the 15th tee, I happen to be on the 10th fairway watching George Ford, who's in the woods preparing for a second shot. Say, wait just a minute. Seems to be some unusual drama here. It looks as if Ford isn't playing safe with the pitch out back to the fairway. He's going to go for the green through the woods. There's a shot, and it's in the clear. George Ford's just made a bold shot that's paying off. His ball has hit the green. It's rolling. The backspin is taking hold. It stops 2 feet from the pin. What a great shot. Now a tap in, a birdie 3. How about that?
2: Now, honey, stop pacing. You can't play tomorrow's game tonight.
1: Oh, I'm sorry. I got the jumps, but good.
2: I've seen you through these before, remember?
1: Not in the past 2 years, no. Usually I'm out of the running by now.
2: Yes, sir, but now you're only 3 strokes off. It can be done.
1: Maybe, maybe.
2: Did you find out his name?
1: Whose?
2: That strange friend of yours in the woods.
1: Well, why strange? He just gave me an idea, and the shot played the way he said it would.
2: Yes, but when did tournament officials start giving professionals advice?
1: Well, he didn't say he was an official. Probably an old club member. Knows the course upside down and sideways.
2: That could be.
1: Oh, I'm getting that closed-in feeling. I think I'll take a look at the course by moonlight.
2: All right, George. Walk off the nerves. You've got to sleep tonight.
1: That's for sure. Oh, boy, what a moon.
3: Lovely, isn't it?
1: What?
3: Oh, sorry, I didn't mean to alarm you.
1: No, just didn't know you were here. Say, I owe you a big thanks.
3: I think not. You made the shot.
1: After you suggested it. That idea was important.
3: Well, perhaps you've got the big one now.
1: I'm not with you.
3: Well, isn't the real idea to win?
1: I guess so.
3: Well, that's a negative affirmative.
1: Well, I've been trying to win on the tournament trail for a long time now.
3: And don't you think you've got the game?
1: Well, when I'm going good.
3: Oh, that again. Forgive me if there's a thinly veiled edge of contempt in my voice, but I've heard that complaint so often. When I'm going good.
1: Well, sometimes the irons just don't bite on the green. The putts don't drop.
3: You know what Palmer's average score over the year is?
1: Yeah, 67, I think.
3: He's always going good.
1: What are you trying to say?
3: Well, I remember you when you were just coming up. You finished 2nd at Rancho, and suddenly you were Mr. Wonderful, and not Mr. Wonder Who You Are.
1: Yeah, I was swinging sweet then. I just...
3: Just hit the ball, right?
1: Well, that's what I was going to say.
3: Why don't you just do that now? You're not going to hit a drive as far as Jack Nicklaus. He's got muscles he's never even used. Play your own game.
1: You mean the hooking? You figure I'm pressing?
3: Yes, and hurrying your downswing.
1: Uh-huh.
3: And pronating your hands too much. You want to be the big slugger. Someone else, not you.
1: Well, look, I'm not so bad when I'm doing 3rd in the standings here. Well,
3: you're relaxed because you're not sure you want to win.
1: Yeah, you just hit the ball square. You know, my wife and I, we've been living out of luggage for a long time. And I have an offer from a club.
3: Edgemont.
1: How did you know? Well, it's security if I stay there and teach. It's roots, roof, normal living, and not the gypsy existence of a tournament bum.
3: Also, it's not the life of a champion. Very few have the chance to be a champion. Golfers don't make themselves professionals. They have to have something to start with. The coordination and reflexes, the temperament and concentration. Occasionally, they come along, the gifted ones. Some make it all the way.
1: And the others?
3: Well, they forget their responsibility.
1: To what?
3: The game. When the real pro is out there on the course, he belongs to golf. He's not a husband or a businessman. He's a pro. He's just the man and his enemy, par. Waging war on rolling fairways and smooth greens. And if the man beats par consistently and big, then he's a champion. And when the great ones are mentioned, Hagen, Jones, Nelson, Hogan, Snead, Palmer, his name is included in that illustrious roll call. And he's achieved what few men can. He's linked his name and his talents with the truly great.
1: You talk like a father, a teacher, an expert all bunched together. What do you want from me?
3: The same thing your wife wants.
1: My wife wants a home and family, for which I don't blame her. She wants me to lose.
3: Anyone can lose. She wants you to lose to a better golfer, George. Not yourself. She's a woman. Obviously, she married, or thought she married, a man.

0: This is Mel Allen again, folks, on the tee of the 510-yard first hole as the Southeast Tournament enters its final day. Sammy Alcott, now approaching the fifth green, is still leading the field by two strokes. On his heels, just one stroke behind, is Frank Strager, the colorful West Coast golfer. But right now, I'm here with our mobile unit to watch Cinderella man George Ford open his final day's play. Ford, winner of the PGA and other big tournaments some years back, has regained his top form. Never an overpowering hitter, he's played with deadly accuracy from tee to green. Ford trailed Strager by one stroke, Alcott by two. If the leader should falter, we could have a startling upset here at the Southeast. Right now, Ford is addressing the ball. He's going into a lazy, abbreviated backswing. There she goes, splitting the fairway with ruler-like precision. Oh, what a beauty. I'd say 260 yards and every inch pay dirt since it's right on line with the hole. Ford is still playing like a machine, folks, and he now precedes the other players in the gallery out onto the fairway, jerking his head in that funny way I've noticed during this tournament. You know, it seems almost as if he was talking to someone.
1: Well, you got hold of that one, right?
2: Yep, and I didn't try to pickle it. Well, two strokes to pick up. Maybe I can wallop a four wood and drop it stiff.
1: 245 yards to go. You know what to do.
2: Yeah, I guess so. I'd be pressing with a four. I'll stick with a spoon.
1: Bide your time. There's 17 holes after this. Alcott has to slip sometime, and if he doesn't, well, he deserves to win.
0: And Ford drops his putt for a birdie. Ford trails Alcott by one stroke. Strager has cracked, the rest of the field falling back. Yes, it looks like Alcott and Ford for all the marbles.
2: Now for the final nine holes.
3: You can do it, George. You go out there and catch that Sammy Alcott and nail him to the barn door.
2: A win here qualifies me automatically for the All-Star. Now, how about Edgemont, Holm, and Hearthside?
3: Forget Edgemont. You find out right now whether you're a winner or an also-ran.
2: Somebody told me you'd feel that way. I don't think I believed him.
3: The mysterious coach? I'd like to meet him.
2: I'll try and arrange it if I can bring home the bacon. Cross your fingers.
0: The pressure's just tremendous, folks. George Ford's getting ready to tee off on the exacting 18th hole. Sammy Alcott has already completed his round and as of right now leads Ford by one stroke. Sammy's drive on this hole wasn't as long as it might have been, and he wisely played his second shot short of the water hazard in front of the 18th green, then pitched on in three, holed out for an even par five on his treacherous dogleg to the left. All right, Ford's ready to crank up. He's all set. There's his shot. It's a long one. Yes, sir, a long one down the left side of the fairway, but wait a minute, it's drifting over just a bit. Oh, gosh, that's a tough break. Ford's drive is tailed offline and is down the fairway, but behind the clump of trees guarding the turn in the fairway that comprises the dogleg. Ford has an almost impossible shot from there. The obvious move, I guess, would be to take an iron, get into the clear, and then try and pump a third shot across the water hazard. However, he's still a stroke behind the Masters champion, and this could be the end of the last-ditch drive that the game Ford has staged here today. Oh, he's done a dramatic job. I'm going to switch you to the clubhouse right now while I try to get down to the fairway in time to see Ford face what could be his moment of triumph or disaster.
4: Gee, Mr. Ford, this is a tough one.
2: Yeah, I hear you, Billy. I hear you. Look, take a walk for a minute. I want to think.
4: Sure, Mr. Ford. You'll come up with something.
1: Well, George, it's not too tough.
2: Well, hello again. You show up at all the right times. So, what do I do now?
1: I think you know.
2: Yeah, I guess. Use a six or seven iron, try for a good lie, clear of that dogleg, then pray I can hail a third shot close enough for a one putt.
1: All of which just ties you with Alcott.
2: What other shot is there?
1: The one you're really thinking of. The banana ball.
2: Oh, it's ruined me in a dozen tournaments.
1: And right now it can win for you, or my name isn't Harry Banks. Speed up your swing. Press for distance. Move your hands a little more to the top of the club. Maybe you can hook the ball around the dog leg with enough go on it to make the green.
2: Billy?
4: Yes, sir?
2: 2-wood.
4: Brassy, Mr. Ford, off the fairway?
2: I think my friend is right.
4: What friend?
2: 2-wood, Billy. We're going to go for broke.
0: So, friends, here we are on the 18th fairway. George Ford is preparing for his crucial second shot. As I came down to this position, it looked as if he was carrying on a conversation with himself. I'll say this, I'd be talking to myself right now in a spot like this. Well, anyway, Ford is all set for his shot. Wait just a minute. Just a minute. He's disregarding caution completely and taking a wood. It looks like a number 2. Ford's going for the brass ring with this one shot. Ladies and gentlemen, if he can reach the green from here and putt for an eagle, he's the winner. But believe me, that's the biggest if around. Right now, he's swinging back, cutting at the ball. Wow, what a belt he gave it. It's hit fair and it's going out. And now it's bending severely over to the left. It's an abrupt hook. It's the old banana ball. It's around the bend. Say, did you hear that? That's the crowd surrounding the 18th green. Sounds like Ford reached the green with a practically impossible shot. Yes, they're signaling to me now from down the fairway. Ford has made the green in 2 and has a chance to win this tournament right now. And he did it. George Ford just sunk a 22-foot putt for an eagle 3 to win the Southeast by 1 stroke. How about that? The crowd is really going wild over this bold and driving finish staged by the ex-PGA winner. I'm going to try to get over to him now if I can get through the throng. Say, George, please come over just a minute. A few words for the network audience, if you please. Gee, I'm out of breath. I don't know about you right here, George. Gee, that was exciting.
5: Oh, you got no idea, Mel.
0: I know you're anxious to get your wife, but please give us just a couple of seconds. What do you attribute this tremendous effort you were able to put forth to overcome Alcott's lead?
5: Well, I got a lot of help.
0: And, of course, the long hours of practice, I guess. Really.
5: Well, actually, I wasn't too prepared for this tournament, Mel. I didn't think I could win.
0: You mean something inspired you?
5: Well, that's exactly it. A man gave me a lot of very good advice.
0: One of your fellow players, of course, or an old friend?
5: No. A complete stranger. Name of Harry Banks.
0: George, that's a beautiful tribute. Really, it is. It's one that'll be treasured by the old-time members of this great golfing club.
5: What do you mean?
0: Well, everyone here at Madison Beach remembers with pride the great golf teacher, Harry Banks, who coached so many of the members and who died 20 years ago.
5: Died? A tall man, a shock of white hair, scar alongside his right cheek?
0: Yes, that's him. And you saw his picture in the clubhouse and knew the great feeling of this club for their long-departed professional. And you, George Ford, have dedicated your great triumph to his memory. Ladies and gentlemen, that's the stuff that champions are really made of. Yes, folks.
4: Hey, Mr. Ford, here's the missus. She's been trying to reach you.
2: Yeah, thanks,
3: oh,
2: Billy.
3: George, you did. You really did and did. But what's the matter, darling? You look pale.
2: I feel that way. Honey, it seems I've been talking to a ghost.
3: Oh, stop kidding. Listen, I've got a confession to make. I sneaked down the fairway from the 18th green. The suspense was just too much, and I saw you bend your second shot around those trees and on.
2: Yeah, great.
3: That man you were talking to, he was standing in the trees. Is he the friend you've been speaking about?
2: Yeah, he was telling me that... Wait a minute. You saw him?
3: Tall man with white hair? Of course I did. What's the matter?
2: Nothing's the matter. In fact, everything is suddenly wonderful. Look, you won't believe this, honey, but... an old pro came back to remind me of a lot of things I knew but wasn't really believing or doing. He was my guy, honey. He showed me the road I can follow if I want to, but that's not the really great thing. He showed me what the future can be like. But he showed me our future, honey. Because you saw him too.

Theater 5 has presented The Banana Ball, starring Mr. Mel Allen, written by Frank Thomas, directed by Warren Somerville. Featured in the cast, Whitfield Connor, Leslie Woods, Court Benson, and Peter Rattray. Script editor, Jack C. Wilson. Original music by Ralph Herman. Orchestra under the direction of Glenn Osser. Executive producer for Theater 5, Mr. Lee Bowman. We invite your comments. Write to Theater 5, New York 23, New York. That's Theater 5, New York 23, New York.

0: What has a hazelnut in every bite?
1: Sorry!
0: And thick milk chocolate for your delight?
1: Sorry!
0: Nougat and caramel golden light?
1: Sorry!
0: And don't forget the hazelnut in every bite! And again! What has a hazelnut in every bite?
1: Sorry!
0: Thick milk chocolate for your delight?
1: Sorry!
0: Nougat and caramel golden light? And don't forget the hazelnut in every bite!
1: Sorry!
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0: National Broadcasting Company invites you by transcription to join The Chase. There is always the hunter and the hunted, the pursuer and the pursued. It may be the voice of authority, or a race with death and destruction, the most relentless of the hunters. There are times when laughter is heard as counterpoint, and moments when sheer terror is the theme. But always there is the chase.
1: Yes?
2: Dr. Harvey?
1: Yes?
2: This is the floor nurse in Ward 8, Doctor. Edward Kirk is being escorted to your office.
1: Thank you.
2: Doctor, one moment, please. Dr. Benson asked me to advise you against being alone with the patient for any length of time. He says it may be dangerous, sir.
1: Well, Kirk's behavior for the past 3 or 4 months has been exemplary, and the shock treatments seem to be doing him some good. I won't have his confidence unless I talk to him alone. Please tell Dr. Benson I can handle the patient.
2: Very well, sir.
1: Here they are now. Come in. Hello, Kirk. You can leave us alone, orderly. Come over and sit down.
3: Yeah.
1: Cigarette?
3: No.
1: How do you feel, Kirk?
3: Great. Nothing like being shut up in a nut house to make a man feel just great.
1: You were sent here, Kirk, because you attempted to murder a man. You weren't sent to prison because... well, because you were ill.
3: There's nothing wrong with me.
1: I'm afraid there is.
3: Why didn't they ship me to jail instead of here? 2 years with a bunch of lunatics?
4: Who says I'm crazy? Who?
1: Kirk! One more outburst like that and I'll have to send you back upstairs.
3: Sorry, Doc.
1: I want to help you, Kirk. You must believe that. One day, when we feel you're completely cured, you'll be a free man again.
3: Yeah.
1: Now, let's go over a few things once more and see if we can light some dark corners in our minds.
3: We're going to talk again, Doc, about the guy I nearly croaked?
1: Yes, we are. Now, why did you try to strangle him?
3: Why?
1: Yes. Why?
3: Maybe I didn't like his puss, Doc.
1: Is that the only answer you have for me?
3: Yeah.
1: You hated that man for a reason. Can't you remember what that reason was?
3: No. All I know is I don't hate him no more, Doc.
1: You don't?
3: You see, I got somebody else to think about now.
1: Who?
3: You really want to know, Doc?
1: Yes.
3: His name is Melville. Doc Melville.
1: The man who testified at your trial?
3: Yeah. That's the guy. he's a cutie, that one. Told the judge I was off my conk. Said I was a dangerous maniac. Needed to be put in a joint like this.
1: And you feel that he's the cause of all your troubles, do you?
3: Who else? He sent me up here for life, that's what.
4: Who asked him to open up his lousy yap? If I ever get my hands on Melville,
3: Well, what are you doing, Doc?
1: Perhaps we'd better have our interview some other time. You're not in a very good mood today. I'm going to call your orderly.
3: Just a second, Doc.
1: Well?
3: You've been okay to me.
1: I've been trying to help you, as I said before.
3: You've been the right guy. That's why I want to ask you to do me a favor.
1: What is it?
3: I want to send a short note to a friend of mine. They won't give me no pens or pencils upstairs. They don't even let me have any laces in my shoes. Would you write the note for me now?
1: Yes, of course.
3: Thanks. You sit down at your desk over here and let me dictate.
1: Very well.
3: I'll make it short.
1: I'm ready, Kirk.
3: Dear Mary.
1: Dear Mary.
3: When you get this note.
1: When you get this note.
3: You'll have something to celebrate. Because I got news for you, baby. Big news.
5: Celebrate? Because I've got news for you.
3: Baby, big news.
5: Baby, big news.
3: I'm getting out of here now.
5: You're...
4: Sorry, Doc. But this is how...

0: I'm relieving Ellen.
1: Well, let me look at you, Dad.
2: Do I pass inspection?
1: Yeah, I think you're going to be the handsomest man in that lecture hall tonight.
2: Oh, sure. And I don't mind telling you that, I'm rather nervous.
1: Nervous? Hmm. The eminent psychiatrist, Dr. Richard Melville, nervous? Darling, you'll be a sensation. Yeah. Oh, I wish I could hear you make your acceptance speech when they give you the Dakins Award. Why do they always insist on making these things sad?
2: Because, my darling, even a doctor needs an occasional rest from his family.
1: Dad, that sounds suspiciously like insubordination.
2: I'd better hurry. I'm late, Ellen.
1: Have fun, darling.
2: Lock the doors before you turn in. I'll be home around midnight. I have my key.
1: All right. Night, Dad.
2: Bye, dear.

0: Hello?
1: Is this Dr. Melville's home?
0: Yes.
1: Dr. Harvey speaking. I want to talk to Melville at once.
0: Oh, he's gone, Dr. Harvey. This is his daughter, Ellen. Can I give him a message?
1: Where did he go?
0: He's attending the Bacon Memorial Award banquet this evening. Is something wrong?
1: I'm calling from a state mental hospital. A patient named Ed Kirk escaped about an hour ago. He almost strangled me to death.
0: Ed Kirk?
1: Yes.
0: You mean that psychotic dad testified against 2 years ago?
1: Yes. He's sworn to track your father down if it's the last thing he does.
0: What?
1: He's a dangerous, homicidal maniac, Miss Melville. And he'll never give up the chase until he sees your father in his grave.
0: You say he escaped an hour ago.
1: Time enough to get to your home if he managed to steal a car. I was only found in my office unconscious 5 minutes ago, or I would have called before this. I'll try to reach your father at the banquet immediately.
0: All right.
1: You'd better call your nearest police precinct. Ask him to send a guard around.
0: I'll call the police right now. Dr. Harvey.
1: Try not to worry too much. With adequate protection, your father will be safe. Goodbye, Miss Melville.
0: Goodbye. Oh.
2: Put it down, sister. Put it down.
0: What do you want?
2: Get away from that desk. I never did like telephones.
0: Why, it's Kirk.
2: Where's Melville?
0: You're the man who...
2: Where's your old man?
0: He isn't home.
2: Don't lie to me, sister.
0: Breaking my arm.
2: Where is he?
0: I told you. Out.
2: When does he come back?
0: Very late.
2: You all alone here?
0: Yes.
2: You're his daughter, aren't you?
0: Yes.
2: For 2 cents, I'd choke the life out of you first.
0: Please. You're ill. You need medicine.
2: I'm as sane as you are, sister, as anybody. It was only your old man who didn't think so. He put me in that asylum. It was his testimony that did it. So help me out. Squeeze the life out of his throat with my bare hands.
0: No.
2: You're scared, aren't you?
0: Why should I be scared?
2: Because you know I mean every word I say. I'll make him crawl the way I crawled. Killing is too good for him. I only wish...
0: What are you staring at?
2: You.
0: Don't touch me.
2: I'll bet your old man's nuts about you, huh? I bet you even mean more to him than living.
0: If you're wise, you'll give yourself up, Kirk.
2: Sure.
0: They won't hurt you if you
2: I
0: do.
2: I can hit him harder through you, sister, and make him wait for it, too. I'll show him what it's like to eat his heart out. Sit down.
0: What?
2: I said sit down. Now, pick up that pencil and the sheet of paper. I'm in a regular letter-writing mood tonight, sister. Only I like to dictate my letters. Put this down. Dear Pa.
0: Dear Pa.
2: I'm going for a ride.
0: Ride?
2: With Ed Kirk.
0: With Ed Kirk?
2: It'll be just a short ride. For maybe 2 hours. Because at 10 o'clock sharp, he's gonna kill me. Write it.
0: All right.
2: I got my car outside.

0: 11th Precinct, Sergeant Hallinan.
1: Sergeant, this is Dr. Richard Melville, Holly Road. I was notified a few minutes ago that a man named Edward Kirk had escaped from the state mental institution.
0: Yeah, Doc, we got the description half an hour ago. We're on the lookout for him.
1: Yes, yes. Well, he's got my daughter with him.
0: What?
1: Yes, I just came in and found a note here. He says he's going to kill her at 10 o'clock.
0: I'll send out another alarm, Doc, right away.
1: Hurry, please.

0: like the ride, sister?
1: I can see that you're enjoying it.
0: Why not? With a doll like you at the wheel, it's a pleasure.
1: What have you got against my father, Kurt?
0: Are you asking stupid questions?
1: All he tried to do was to get you medical care. You'd have been sent to prison and
0: shut up and ride. I got my own way of squaring accounts. I got... Oh.
1: What's the matter?
0: It's my head. Every once in a while it starts to ache. Keep both your hands on that wheel.
1: Don't you realize that there must be a statewide alarm out for us now? Every highway patrolman within 50 miles will join the chase.
0: You think I can't outsmart a cop? Just you watch.
1: Yes. I know you're smart.
0: You do? Huh?
1: You must have been. To escape from that institution.
0: Oh, it wasn't hard, sister. Not when you got a medic who's dumb enough to trust you. His office was on the ground floor and it was dark. It was easy to slip on that white coat of his, hop out of his office window, and then walk across the grounds and out the gate without nobody paying much attention.
1: That was very clever of you, Kurt.
0: Yeah.
1: But you won't be clever enough to get away with murder.
0: No?
1: No.
0: Who says I want to get away with it?
1: You mean you're going to release me?
0: Sure. But you won't be alive to know when.
1: They'll track you down, Kurt.
0: Sure they will. They'll send me back to that crummy pen. I got nothing to lose, see. And a lot to gain. Yeah. A lot to gain. What's the matter?
1: Something's wrong with the motor.
0: You trying any tricks, sister?
1: No, I swear it. It must be the gas. I think we're running out of gas.
0: There's a filling station on the right. Drive in quick. We just made it. Look, I'll do the talking, sister. One wrong word out of you, and I'll bury this knife up to the hilt.
2: Good evening, folks.
0: Fill her up.
2: Special?
0: Yes, yeah, special.
2: All right.
0: Don't look around like that, baby. There's nobody here but that station attendant. And I can take care of both of you if I have to.
2: Want me to check your oil?
0: No, the oil's okay.
2: Yes, sir.
0: What time does it say on that watch you're wearing, sister?
1: 9:20.
0: Mm-hmm. You got just 40 minutes more.
2: You folks, figuring on going much further up the road?
0: Why?
2: It's blocked.
0: Who's blocking it?
2: The state troopers. They're looking for a guy and a girl who...
0: Guy and a girl who what?
2: I don't know. There's that's 5:57, mister.
0: My wife will be with you.
2: Your wife?
0: Go on, honey. Pay the man.
1: Yes, of course. Here.
2: Thank you. I'll get you changed.
0: Get out of this car, sister. Quick, you and me are going inside the station.
1: What are you going to do?
0: Shut up and move.
2: I said an emergency, operator. This is Joe Moore at the Walker gas station. Get me the state troopers, Barrett, quick. It's his dirty stoolie.
1: No,
0: back to the car, fast. We're getting out of here.

0: They've got to find them.
1: Get hold of yourself, Melville. The police won't fail us. They've got every road blocked from here to the state line. 200 troopers have been alerted. Kirk can't get through that cordon.
0: They may not even try. He may kill her in the car before they can stop him.
1: It's all my fault. I grew overconfident with Kirk. I thought he was on his way to a cure. We've gone through everything. Shock, pedophile, hypnosis.
0: Hypnosis?
1: Yes, to try to get him to talk more freely, to probe into his subconscious.
0: Yeah.
1: But it didn't work. The only results we got were with a rather unimportant post-hypnotic suggestion.
0: What was that?
1: He'd obey the suggestion on a given signal, but that was all.
0: Oh, that may be the police. Hello?
2: Dr. Melville?
0: Yes?
2: Sergeant Hallinan.
0: Any news, Sergeant?
2: Well, yes, but not actually good.
0: Oh, is she?
2: Your daughter's still okay, as far as we know, Doc. One of our troopers just picked up a gas station attendant about 20 miles from here. He was slugged with a heavy can of oil.
0: By Kirk?
2: Must have been. We figure he's heading back this way again.
0: This way?
2: The road was blocked by our boys about half a mile from the gas station.
0: You see?
2: Unluckily, the attendant mentioned it before he was hit. And Kirk must have made your daughter turn the car around.
0: Yes.
2: The attendant said she looked all right, though, when he saw her.
0: Oh, thank heaven.
2: We'll keep you alerted, Doc. You'll stay there at your house, won't you?
0: Yes, yes, of course, but hurry, hurry. There are very few minutes left.
3: Keep that needle at 45, sister. No more or less.
4: Whatever you say.
3: Time's getting short. Your old man must be chewing his lips off by now.
4: Can't you possibly understand that he's not your enemy, Kirk? He wanted to help you get well.
3: He hates me. He hates my guts. They all hate me. The whole world, they got it in for me.
4: Your head hurts you again?
3: Getting worse.
4: Want me to stop the car so you can rest?
3: You stop this jalopy, sister, and I won't bother to wait until 10 o'clock. Somebody's following us.
4: I don't see him.
3: Keep your eyes on that road ahead. One light. Must be a motorcycle cop. But I ain't looking for a girl alone. I'm getting in back on the floor. One piece. One force move. He asks you a question and I'll jam this knife through the back of your pretty neck. And remember, get rid of him.
5: Back. Pull over a minute.
6: Driving a little fast, weren't you, miss?
4: I thought I was under the speed limit, officer.
6: Where'd you just come from?
4: Parksville, about 10 miles north.
6: Where are you going?
4: Scarborough.
6: You see anything of a lone couple in a car on your way down?
4: A lone couple?
6: Yeah, the man may have been wearing a white coat, the kind a doctor wears.
4: No, I didn't see them.
6: You sure?
4: Yes, quite sure.
6: What are you so nervous about?
4: Nervous?
6: Well, your hand's shaking on the wheel. Hey, you haven't been drinking, lady.
4: Drinking?
6: All right, let's have a look at your license.
4: Here's the wallet.
6: Yeah. You're another one of these cocktail drivers, lady. You're going to be sorry. We got a test at the barracks that can... Hey, is this your license?
4: Yes.
6: You mean your name is up on the gas, or I'll give it to you?
5: Hey, stop, or I'll shoot!
6: Faster! He aimed away from it. He wouldn't take the chance of hitting you. Turn off to the left here. Behind us again, drive faster. You better pray you don't catch up with us, sister. That's all I got to say. He's gaining. Check up ahead on the left. Stop the car in front of it, sister. We'll see who makes the last move. We'll see.
0: Bobby, it's 1 minute of 10.
1: Easy, old man.
0: Why don't they call? Why don't they tell us what's going on?
1: I'm sure you'll get some good news any moment now. I can't answer, Bobby. I can't face it. Stay where you are. Hello?
2: Dr. Melville?
1: This is Dr. Harvey speaking.
2: Sergeant Hallinan.
1: Have you found them?
2: Yes.
1: Is the girl all right?
2: So far.
1: Good work.
2: Wait a minute, Doc. The danger isn't over yet.
1: What do you mean?
2: One of our troopers cornered them in an abandoned shack about 5 miles from here. They're both inside. We've got 20 troopers surrounding the place.
1: Then why don't you close in?
2: He yelled out he'd kill her if we made a move. I think the only reason he hasn't done it yet is because we've cornered him. He knows we won't close in while he...

0: got the girl, and she's alive.
1: What are you going to do?
0: We know how to deal with the usual type of criminal, Doc, but this guy is insane. We figure you and Doc Melville may have some suggestions. After all, you're the psychiatrist.
1: Exactly where is the shack?
0: 4.5 miles up Route 17, you take a right turn. You'll hit a second-class road. The house is half a mile up on the left.
1: We'll be there immediately.
0: Right, Doc.
2: She's all right, Hardy?
1: Yes, thank you. From here on, it's up to us. Let's go.

0: Brock, turn that light on full on the window. You men on the right, don't make a move unless you get an order.
1: Sergeant.
0: Yeah.
1: How much longer are we going to wait?
0: Dr. Harvey and Dr. Melville should be here any minute now.
1: Yeah, Kirk may not wait another minute.
0: We're holding our own so far. Did you send Jones and Murphy around the back with the tear gas?
1: Yes, sir. They're waiting for an order now.
2: Sergeant Hallinan?
0: Yes.
2: I'm Dr. Harvey, and this is Dr. Melville.
3: It's my daughter, all right, Sergeant.
0: As far as we know, Kirk had her show up at the window just a few minutes ago.
2: You've done everything possible?
0: We've got the house completely surrounded, Doc. There's a tear gas squad in back, and two of my men are covering the door with Tommy guns.
2: I see you're using searchlights.
0: We have the whole area lit up like a circus. Everything's set, and yet we can't move in.
3: Sergeant, let me go in and talk to Kirk.
0: Are you crazy, Doc? Well, he hates you more than he does your daughter. All he's looking for is a chance to take a crack at you both.
2: I can't stand around and wait like this. We've got to do something.
4: Let me talk to him, Sergeant.
0: You, Dr. Harvey?
4: I don't think he hates me in spite of what he tried to do to me. Perhaps I can get close enough to reason with him.
0: Yeah, if you want to try, it's all right with me. You'd better walk in across the lights where he can see you.
4: All right.
0: Come with me.
5: Stay away from the window, sister. Look at that production. Lights and all. We're getting to be big shots, ain't we?
6: Kirk! Ed Kirk!
5: It's Dr. Harvey. You must have come here with your old man.
6: Kirk! Can you hear me?
0: Sure, Doc. What's on your mind?
6: Release the girl and I'll see that no harm comes to you.
0: That's rich, Doc. You're making me laugh my head off.
6: You have nothing against the girl, Kirk. It's her father you hate, isn't it?
5: Yeah. Hey, you sure hit it on the head that time, mister.
7: Oh, Kirk.
5: Hey.
7: What?
5: Maybe I can get the two of you at once.
7: Oh, no.
5: Hey, this is great.
0: Hey, Doc.
6: Yes?
0: You want the girl? Send Doc Melville in instead.
6: Kirk!
0: You heard me. Turn him in and she goes free. But make it fast. Getting tired of playing cops and robbers. I'm liable to make up my mind to let her have it inside of 2 minutes.
6: No, wait, Kirk. I'll tell her father.
0: Yeah. Tell him to join the party. I'm just itching to say hello. I tell you, it's a trick, Doc. You'll kill the two of you.
3: I've still got to try. I'm going in.
2: Melville,
3: wait. I just remembered. You said you'd given him a post-hypnotic suggestion once. What was it, and how did he respond to it?
4: It was a simple test to see how deeply the hypnosis had affected him. We told him to obey an order to turn to the wall whenever he was asked.
3: Turn to the wall. I'm going to try it.
4: It may not work anymore.
3: But if he's still under its influence, it's a suggestion, he can't stop himself from obeying. My one chance, Harvey.

0: Here he comes, sister. Your old man in person. He comes for you.
1: You're not going to...
0: I've been waiting for this break for the whole 2 years. I don't care what happens to me anymore. All I want is a crack at him. Shut up or you get it first.
2: Drake? This is Dr. Melville.
3: Ha! Hiya, Doc.
2: Send my daughter out, and I'll come in.
3: First, you come in, Doc.
2: All right.
3: Use the door. And walk slow. And listen, I got your girl in front of me. You got a gun in your hand, or a cop with you. She goes.
2: I'm alone and unarmed, Kirk. I'm coming, Kirk.
3: Wow. At last. Been a long time, Doc.
2: Release my daughter.
3: Sure. Right after I push this sticker through her chest. You hear, Doc? You're going to wait right there until I reach you.
2: Turn to the wall, Kirk.
3: Huh?
2: Turn to the wall.
3: What? What are you talking about?
2: You've got to obey me, Kirk. Don't try to fight it. You were given an order. You can't refuse. Turn to the wall.
4: No. No.
3: Grab him.

0: In the animal world, there is the hunter and the hunted, hound and fox, hawk and sparrow, chicken and worm. But who is to judge precisely which is the pursuer or the pursued as we enter the chase? The Chase was created and written for National Broadcasting Company by Lawrence Klee. Featured in tonight's cast were Joe DeSantis, Jane Webb, Paul McGrath, John Stanley, Ken Lynch, and Merrill E. Joels. The Chase is directed and transcribed by Fred Way. Fred Collins speaking. Next week, a frightened New York housewife runs directly into danger as she joins the chase.
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0: If you're paying this kind of money for a car, you'd want it to have a touch of style, legroom, four doors, and all that. 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
1: I'm Rod Serling. You're listening to The Zero Hour. Rest your eyes. Exercise your imagination. This week, Merwin Gerard's study of a man pursued. Dead Man's Tale. Starring George Maharis. Craig Stevens. And Charles McGraw. In Elliot Lewis's production of The Zero Hour. Our story this week is a case for rebuttal to the old adage, dead men tell no tales. It's the story of Carl Brooks, a young man, a practicing lawyer, one of two junior district attorneys under political zealot Lloyd Mercer. It will be Carl Brooks's misfortune to be asked to perform a favor by and for his mentor. Misfortune that begins with murder and proliferates over a life reborn and a span of 4 years' time. His initial chance discovery and subsequent smoldering guilt will prove to be the driving catalytic force to spirit him back to the scene of the crime. A dead man knows the truth, and for Carl Brooks, a mission of repentance and search for that truth will lead him to peel back the layers of deceit and uncover what we can only call Dead Man's Tale. Our story begins after this word. Picture this. Dusk of a late autumn day in a seemingly typical Midwestern city of 300,000. In the office of District Attorney Lloyd Mercer, the day's work is winding to a close. The secretary has gone home, leaving two young men to their game of darts in the outer office.
2: Bullseye. How about that shot, Barry?
3: No good, Carl. You stepped over the line.
2: Now, come on, Barry. You're not going to take 100 points from me over an imaginary line, are you?
1: Carl Brooks and Barry Wilson, both 24 years old, close friends and Lloyd Mercer's junior DAs.
4: Gentlemen, who's winning?
2: You are, Chief, if the latest figures in the polls are right.
4: Yes, they were very encouraging. Come to the office.
2: Encouraging? 57% for you, 36% for all the other candidates combined, 7% undecided. And less than a week to go, you're a shoo-in for another term.
4: I never count votes until election night. Which one of you can spare me a small favor this evening? I have to get home and change for that rally.
3: Well, I still have some work on the Bostwick brief, and you'll need it first thing tomorrow.
4: Right. And you've also got a family awaiting dinner.
2: Which, by the process of elimination, leaves the bachelor with a clear desk. Okay, what can I do for you, Chief?
4: Barry, would you close the door on your way up?
3: Oh, sure thing.
4: Carl, I want you to go to the Delta Hotel and pick up an attaché case for me. The man's name is Robert Henley. He'll be expecting you. He's in room 515. And when you get it, bring it straight to me at election headquarters. I'll need those documents tonight before the rally. Now, I'm off with you.
2: Yes, sir. Good luck tonight, Mr. Mercer.
4: What could go wrong? I'm addressing our 57%.
2: I left the office and took a cab to the Delta Hotel. The desk clerk waved as I walked by, and I told the elevator man, fifth floor. The door to room 515 was, oddly, not quite closed. Mr. Henley? It's Carl Brooks from Lloyd Mercer's office. Mr. Henley? Mr. Henley? Hey. What? Oh, my God. Hello, main desk. Get me the...
5: Cute.
2: What? But not cute enough. Nurse, what are you doing here?
5: No need to ask what you're doing, is there? They're calling the Red Cross, maybe? Donating blood?
2: This man's dead.
5: Oh, that's very good, Counselor. Very good indeed. I'll take that money now.
2: What?
5: Come on. It's too late for games. You're out of your league, sonny.
2: What are you talking about? You think I killed him?
5: Fancy that. Tell you what, just hand over the cash and I'll forget I saw you here. You can run and maybe you can beat the murder rap.
2: Now, wait a minute. This is insane.
5: Not insane, just stupid. But then you couldn't know I make it a habit to keep my eye on my investments.
2: Your investments? Look, I don't have any idea what you're talking about, Ferris, but I'm going...
5: You're not going to do anything or go anywhere until you cough up that 150 grand.
2: 150? Get out of my way, Ferris.
5: Sorry. The money books. Hand it over or I'll...

0: Mercer Election Headquarters.
1: Lloyd Mercer, please. It's urgent.
0: Carl?
1: Sir?
0: You're lucky I'm still here, boy. Where are you? What's the matter?
1: Everything's the matter. Robert Henley is dead.
0: What? I'm sorry, Carl. I couldn't hear you. What did you say?
1: Robert Henley. He's dead.
0: What?
1: I went up to his room and found him on the floor. His throat. It was cut from ear to ear.
0: What about the attaché case?
1: Well, it was still handcuffed to his wrist, but it was broken open and it was empty.
0: Empty?
1: There's all $150,000 worth of documents. Mr. D.A., are you there?
0: You'd better get over here right away, Carl.
1: Joe Farris was there. He saw me in the room. He thinks I killed Henley.
0: Well, that's the most ridiculous thing I've ever heard.
1: He said there was money involved.
0: Where is he now?
1: Well, Farris? He's still up there. I don't know. I don't plan to be around when he comes to. I had to hit him to get out.
0: Come over to headquarters. I have to see you.
1: Well, everyone else has. Farris, the desk clerk, the elevator man, my fingerprints. They're all over that room.
0: Carl, I'll explain, but not over the phone.
1: Well, just explain two things to me. $150,000 and one dead man.
0: You get over here, Brooks. Now. Right now.
1: Mercer? Mercer! Taxi!
2: Carl! Hey, Carl, where are you going? The chief told me to pick you up at... Carl!
1: The airport. And move.
2: Carl!

wasn't logical, and it wasn't intelligent. It was sheer blind panic that made me take the first westbound plane out of town. After all, I was innocent, regardless of how it looked. But it looked like a setup, with me, dead center in the frame. When the plane landed, I bought a hometown paper. The story of Henley's murder was all over the front page. Carl Brooks was a wanted man. I dumped the paper in the trash can and moved on, and on, from town to town. The days ran into weeks and then months. I never read anything more or heard about it. I didn't want to know. Guilt is not always something that can be determined in a court of law. I had to establish a new life if I was to survive, beginning with a new name, Charles Barrows. A 3-day construction job brought me into a small central town in California, the town of Coulter. I stayed 4 years, growing with the town. I enrolled in a real estate school where I met Jenny Duncan. We studied together, and in 4 years, our friendship blossomed into something far greater. Be right there, Jen.

0: How's my land bearing doing today?
1: Fine, let's go.
0: Where?
1: Anywhere. Just start somewhere.
0: All right. Rough day at the office? You sure had me fooled, Charles Barrows.
1: What? What do you mean?
0: Honey, all I meant was you're terribly cranky today.
1: Oh. I'm sorry, Jenny. I didn't mean to take it out on you. I mean, that's the last thing I want to do, believe me. Let's go to the lake. We've always been able to say what we mean there.
0: All right.

0: See the circle the pebble makes in the water? I bet you can't throw one inside it.
1: I thought we came here to say what we meant. What is it, Charles?
0: Oh. Well, a man came in today. He was interested in a piece of property over by Golden Valley. I was showing him the brochure when he said he thought he'd seen me somewhere before.
1: Well, that is possible. Coulter isn't San Francisco.
0: He just moved here from the Midwest.
1: He probably thought you were someone else.
0: Like Carl Brooks.
1: Who? Charles, what are you not telling me?
0: Jenny, do you know how much I love you? I mean, how much you mean to me? 4 years ago, a man was killed in the town I grew up in. Carl Brooks worked for the district attorney at the time. He found the body, but that's all he did. But it was somehow made to look like he was a suspect, the prime suspect.
1: What happened to him?
0: Well, he disappeared.
1: And you have the same color hair, right?
0: We're one and the same.
1: I don't believe it.
0: Well, it's true. And if it weren't, well, I'd have proposed marriage a long time ago.
1: Charles.
0: My conscience wouldn't allow me to ask. I mean, I'd give up anything for you, Jenny. I would. And I will.
1: What does it all mean?
0: Well, I've decided to give myself up. I'm going back, Jenny. Clear myself. Clear my name.
1: What happens to us? I love you, whoever you are. I'm going with you.
0: No, you mustn't. Please, Jenny. I mean, it's painful as it is.
1: But what if... You said you were innocent.
0: Oh, I was weak then. I was a coward. I couldn't have fought the law, even though they were wrong. But it's different now. I have something to fight for. And that's exactly what I plan to do.

0: only 2 hours by air back to the city where I'd lived most of my life. But it seemed an eternity until the plane touched down at the airport. The moment I stepped under the ground, the feeling of guilt returned. Hundreds of people in that city knew me by sight. And if I was picked up before I had the chance to turn myself in, it would be impossible to prove I came back to give myself up. Voluntarily, that is.
1: A taxi, mister?
0: Yes.
1: Where to?
0: The county offices.
1: Right.
0: Driver, would you happen to know, is Lloyd Mercer still the district attorney?
1: Not since the election last month. We got a new one, Taylor Jameson.
0: Oh, I see. Then Mercer won a second term and was defeated this year.
1: Nope. Mercer didn't run for DA this year. Way I hear it, Jameson's his boy. Mercer ran for Superior Court.
0: Judge? Judge Mercer?
1: Yeah, another landslide. They're saying he'll run for governor next time. That Mercer's got one smooth machine.
0: Yeah. Well, he's the one I want to see.
1: Well, that'll be the courthouse.
2: Good afternoon, Judge Mercer's chambers. Just a moment, please. Your Honor, there's a Mr. Alan Bledsoe calling. On line one, sir. Yes, sir. Can I help you?
0: Yes, I'd like to see Judge Mercer, please.
2: Your name, please?
0: Brooks. Carl Brooks.
2: I'm afraid you'll have to make an appointment, Mr. Brooks. Would tomorrow afternoon be satisfactory?
0: Look, I have to see him right away.
2: The judge is a very busy man.
0: Could you please tell him I'm here?
2: All right, I'll ring in, but... Judge, there's a Mr. Brooks out here, and he insists... Yes, Carl Brooks. Yes, sir. He said to go right in, Mr. Brooks.
3: Carl, how are you?
4: Well, don't just stand there. Sit down. Tell me, how have you been? What have you been doing? What brings you back to our fair city?
0: I don't understand. I mean, I came back to give myself up.
4: Give yourself? Oh, well, you mean the Henley murder?
0: Of course.
4: Oh, that's marvelous. You mean you've been thinking all these years, what is it now, almost five? You've been worried, hiding? Carl, there's no charge against you.
0: No charge? But I read in the paper. I mean, the day after it happened that I was the prime suspect.
4: You were, for a couple of hours. It was open and shut, Carl. The murderer was apprehended, tried, convicted, and executed. We still had the death penalty then.
0: You mean all this time, the running, the changing my name, giving up my law career, living with fear that at any time, for nothing? I mean, it was all for nothing?
4: I am sorry, Carl, but if you hadn't run...
0: I'm free? You mean, I'm free?
4: As the proverbial bird, Carl. But I hope this doesn't mean you're going to fly away before we've had a chance to have dinner together, or at least a drink.
0: Look, can I make a phone call first?
4: You're welcome to use my phone.
0: No, thank you. No, it's long distance and personal. I've got a question to spring on a young lady.
4: My premature congratulations. A local girl?
0: No, California. Maybe it all turned out for the best. I mean, if I hadn't left, I never would have met Jenny.
4: But you won't leave town without saying goodbye.
0: Judge, you have my solemn oath.

0: absolutely sure.
1: That's what the man said. Look, I'll be on my way now, but there just isn't a plane leaving for the coast until tomorrow.
0: I'll come there if you like.
1: No. Don't you dare. I'm coming home for life.
0: Oh, Carl. I have to get used to calling you Carl.
1: Look, I'm going to check into a hotel, and then I'll pick up some of my things and, well, maybe have a drink with Mercer or whoever before I leave.
0: Mrs. Carl Brooks. Jennifer Brooks. I like the sound of it.
1: Hey, you're not listening.
0: Oh, yes, I am. You're coming home.
1: See you tomorrow, love. Goodbye.
0: Bye.
2: Carl? Is that Carl Brooks?
1: Hugo. Hugo! Wow, you look great. I mean, it's really been a long time. You still with the Chronicle? How the hell are you?
2: Can't complain. Up till now. What happened? Mercer bring you back to run his next campaign?
1: Hugo.
2: I wasn't notified of any high school class reunion.
1: Hugo, come on now. Why are you riding me?
2: How'd you like the trial?
1: Oh, believe it or not, today's the first I've heard of it. I mean, all along, I thought that, you know...
2: You're a long time late.
1: Late? For what?
2: Barry Wilson, for one.
1: Barry? What about him? I mean, I was just going to call him.
2: I'm afraid they don't have phone service where Barry is.
1: Where is he?
2: You don't know? You really don't know?
1: No.
2: Barry was executed for Henley's murder.
1: Barry? Well, that's impossible.
2: Was it?
1: But, no, that's not possible. I mean, I saw him. I mean, he was just arriving at the hotel... After Henley was dead.
2: That's what Barry kept saying, that he had a perfect alibi. You.
1: But the trial, Hugo. He was convicted.
2: Because you were running, because you weren't here to testify for him. He kept saying, Carl will come back and prove I'm innocent. But Carl was running to save his own skin. And Mercer needed a quick arrest to assure his re-election as DA. Barry was the perfect pigeon.
1: But a jury doesn't convict without him. I mean, they must have had some evidence.
2: You keep telling yourself that if it's any comfort. Sure, Mercer built up a case and made it stick because Barry's only witness couldn't be found.
1: But you see, I thought I was the one they were looking for.
2: If you were innocent, why'd you run? Or maybe you weren't. You said yourself Barry couldn't have done it.
1: Barry's dead? What about Ellen and their little girl?
2: Well, they're doing fine. Just fine. Ellen's adjusted to life as a widow. And the kids at school make it wonderful for little Katie. Oh, but don't let it bother you, Carl. Obviously, it hasn't so far. Send him a card after you leave. Goodbye, Carl. Have a wonderful life.
3: 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I'm Rod Serling, and this is the Zero Hour.
4: 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Rod Serling is your host. Dead Man's Tale was written by Mervyn Gerard and Kim Weisskopf. George Maharis is Carl. Craig Stevens is Mercer. And Charles McGraw is Ferris. 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Jack Myers is executive producer. Rochelle Sherman, associate producer, and Kim Weisskopf, story editor. 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

0: 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If you want to learn to drive safely, confidently, and in the shortest possible time, just phone your local branch of the British School of Motoring.
1: You know, some marmalades get some of their tang from added flavoring. While Robertson's Golden Shred gets all of its tang from Seville oranges. What would you rather have for breakfast?
2: Hold it. 15 seconds from now, you'll see the picture he just took. See? With the Polaroid Land camera, you get bright, sharp pictures in 15 seconds. Snap, pull, peel. It's that easy. Is there any better way to get pictures of the family?
3: I came across Mr. Kipling in a meadow by the church. If I've painted that spire once, he said, I've painted it a dozen times. He offered me an apple pie. An artist needs inspiration, he explained. Golden shortcrust pastry, delicious apple filling, and just the right amount of sugar sprinkled on top. But then, when it comes to the little details, Mr. Kipling does have an exceedingly good eye.
4: If you're paying this kind of money for a car, you'd want it to have a touch of style, legroom, four doors, and all that. And if this is what you had in mind, you don't even have to pay that kind of money for the new Skoda Super Estelle. Skoda's new Super Estelle puts the man in the street
5: and his dog
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6: Yes, it's for you. 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It's called Cupboard Love. 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It's a new kind of cat food. Moist. 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Like it?
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1: Agent M, we have been sent here to The Hague to locate Joseph Leinsdorf, the inventor. Recently, the old man perfected a new type of machine gun. He offered it to the military authorities of his own country. But due to political pressure on certain individuals, the offer was rejected. Now, the general staff realizes the mistake and are anxious to contact him. He is reported to be here, and that may mean that secret agents are trying to get the machine gun plan. Locate him and bring him to me. Keep me informed.

0: Agent M knew that the Continental Cafe was the spy center of Europe, the nerve center of the various espionage systems that reached into every country, from the Arctic Sea to the Mediterranean. That night, with Ivan, he dined there. After dinner, he watched the activities around him.
1: Well, Ivan, what do you think of the Continental Cafe?
2: Oh, it seems little different from any other smart restaurant, Em. These people are the sophisticates of the continent. Even the way they dress reflects their wealth.
1: You're wrong, Ivan. Most of these people are spies and agents. Do you see the three men at the table near the windows to your left?
2: Yes, I've been watching them.
1: The older man represents France. The other two are high officials of the English Secret Service. The man and woman near the door are freelance agents. Both have just returned from the Orient. The old man on our right, the one who looks like a music professor, he's one of the heads of a vetted secret police of an aggressive state. These people are dangerous, Ivan. I'm not sure I should have brought you here. From now on, they'll link you with me.
2: But no one has noticed us.
1: We were seen the minute we entered the room.
2: I can't believe it. Yet somehow there's an air of tension hanging over this room.
1: Oh, so you've noticed that. Ivan, there are too many secret agents here tonight. Something is in the wind. A good many eyes watch the door every time anyone enters.
2: Do you think we'll learn anything that will lead us to Joseph Leinsdorf?
1: I don't know. If we're fortunate, we may. Ivan, Lothar Roan has just entered.
2: She's seen me too, Em.
1: Yes. The last time you two faced each other, you put a bullet through her shoulder. She's not going to forget that. I'm sure I've seen the man who was with her. Waiter.
3: Yes, monsieur.
1: Now, here, take this.
3: Oh, thank you, monsieur.
1: I wonder if you can tell me the name of the gentleman who had just come in with the lady.
3: Oh, but yes, monsieur. She's the great Tedesco.
1: Oh, thank you.
2: You know the name, Em?
1: Yes. Tedesco heads a secret arms syndicate. Ivan, we're on the trail. It all ties up. The first time you met Lothar Roan, she was selling arms. Now she's here with Tedesco. Unless I'm mistaken, they lead us to Joseph Leinsdorf. They're here to get the secret of his new machine gun.
0: A few minutes later, M left Ivan in the cafe and went out to arrange to have Tedesco and the spy Lothar Roan followed. A minute later, Lothar Roan also went outside. She talked quietly to a man who waited in the lobby.
4: Mario, have Eric go outside and telephone Miss Yvonne Durel. When she comes out here to the telephone booth, chloroform her and take her to the lodge.
5: I will take care of her.
4: You keep her there. I'll come later. Don't let her get away.
5: I will not. Don't worry.

0: You are Mademoiselle Yvonne Durrell?
1: Yes.
0: A telephone. From the gentleman who was with you.
1: Oh, thank you.
0: Will you follow me, please? If you'll go out that door, you'll find a telephone on your left.
1: Thank you again. Hello? Hello? Hello?
2: Hold her, Ellie. I'll keep the chloroform over her nose. We'll get her to the car in a moment. Now, take her arm. We'll get her outside. Hold her up.
3: A few minutes later, M returned. He learned of the fake telephone call from the waiter who was in the outer lounge looking for Yvonne, who had left her table without paying her check. Suspecting what had happened, he left the cafe without entering the dining room again. A moment later, he talked with K7 by telephone.
4: I left the cafe to get in touch with L6. While I was away, Yvonne disappeared. I'm sure Lotte Rhone is at the bottom of the K7. She's still here in the cafe.
5: I'll come over immediately. If Lotte Rhone attempts to leave, arrest her.
4: Wait, K7. If you agree, I have another plan. Lotte Rhone would expect to be followed when she leaves here. However, there are only three roads leading away from the cafe. Now, if we could station men a mile or two away from this point on each road...
5: It will be done at once. I will join you there in a few moments.

0: A half hour later, Lota Roan was amazed to see Agent M and K7, whom she recognized, enter the cafe together as if nothing was wrong. She waited until they placed their orders, then quietly slipped out. An hour later, she faced Ivan.
1: The circumstances are different tonight, Monsieur L. The last time we faced each other, you shot me. You meant to kill me, but I was too quick for you. Your bullet went right through my shoulder, though. Do you see the scar?
2: If I hadn't shot first, you would have killed me.
1: You're going to pay for this scar. You see, I happen to like evening gowns. Because of your bullet wound, I can no longer wear them. Do you know what I'm going to do?
2: Speak when I ask you a question. If you're wise, you'll let me go. And you'll also free Joseph Leinsdorf.
1: Joseph? What do you know about Leinsdorf?
2: I guess that you had something to do with his disappearance.
1: Then you guessed wrong. Leinsdorf is dead.
2: How do you know that?
1: Oh, don't try to question me, Monsieur L. I am not at your mercy. This time you are at mine.
2: How do you know that Leinsdorf is dead?
1: Well, if you want to know, I did see him. I stole his plans. I even have them here. Would you like to look at them?
2: You killed him.
1: Oh, no. No, I would have killed him if it had been necessary, but it was so much easier to just rob him. But for your information, it was Tedesco who killed Leinsdorf. And he killed him because the old man couldn't give him what he no longer possessed. You see, I stole the gun plans after I had arranged for Tedesco to buy them. Now, whoever gets the new gun will have to pay my price.
2: If Agent M or K7 doesn't arrest you first...
1: Oh, they won't. I am leaving here in 5 minutes. Within 1 hour, I will cross the northern border. I've only delayed long enough to deal with you.
2: I suppose you're planning to take me with you.
1: Oh, no, no, Monsieur L. You guess again. Do you really want to know what I'm going to do? Or perhaps you have guessed. But if so, you are probably wrong. I'm not going to kill you. That would be too easy. Instead, you are going to pay for this bullet scar in my shoulder. You too shall have a scar, Monsieur L., but one that everyone can see. Do you see this knife?
2: If you use that...
1: Once in Mexico, I saw the mark of a double cross on a man's face. It was so hideous, it fascinated me. You're going to wear that mark, Mr. L. Right here on your cheek.
0: Drop that knife.
2: K7!
0: Handcuff her, Agent M. This time, she's not going to get away.
3: Now, wait, K7. Are you hurt, Ivan?
2: No, it's only a slight cut. Take care of her. I'll be all right.
3: Turn around, Miss Ron. Put your hands behind you.
1: You'll never convict me here in this country.
2: I think we can, Miss Rowan. Hold her while I search her in. Yes, here are the papers. I think you'll be interested in looking at these, K7.
0: What are they?
2: The plans for Joseph Leinsdorf's new machine gun. Leinsdorf is dead. She didn't kill him, but these plans will implicate her in the murder. This time you've stepped into a trap, Lota, and I'm not going to let you escape.

Agent M, reporting to K-7. The secret munitions king, Tedesco, is under arrest. When he learned that Lotte Rhone had stolen the plans for which he murdered the inventor, Leinsdorf, he gave information which implicates Lotte.

0: gave information which implicates Lotta Roan in many plots. She, in turn, has given evidence that will convict him. The cut on Miss Durrell's face proved to be small. It will not leave a scar. The case is closed.
1: The spy whom I have called Lotta Roan was convicted. However, you will hear more of her, for she escaped the penalty she so richly deserved. Some have said that she possesses a charmed life. Whether she has or not, certainly she has changed the course of events in Europe more than any other living spy. Listen for my next story. This is K7 speaking.

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1: Strange Wills. Starring the distinguished Hollywood actor Warren Williams and featuring Marvin Miller and Loreen Tuttle with Howard Culfer and an all-star Hollywood cast. Original music by Del Castillo.
2: Dead men's wills are often strange. We cannot attempt to understand them or try to find the answers. We can but tell the story.
3: This is Warren William bringing you the story East of Hudson's Bay. But first,

0: secret, believe me. Only the direst of circumstances made me go. It all started in the crispy month of October. It was one of those rare fall days, Indian summer, in fact, when the lovely, young, and headstrong Angela Nelson came into my office to see me.
1: Just imagine, John. Just imagine me falling heir to a 10,000-acre ranch. It's the most thrilling thing that ever happened to me.
0: Well, Angela, inheriting a ranch that size is about all that's left for you to get. Your grandfather gave you one fortune, then your father made you sole heir of his estate, and now your uncle comes through with a ranch. But there's a catch, Angela. There's a catch.
1: A catch? Oh, you're fooling, John. Here it is down in black and white. Now, wait a minute. I'll read it to you. To Angela Nelson, my beloved niece, I devise and bequeath a parcel of land consisting of approximately 10,000 acres.
0: Uh-huh. The interesting part is still to come, Angela. Remember, I wrote the will.
1: All right, I shall continue. Said tract of land is situated between the Leaf River on the north and the St. George River on the south in the province of Quebec.
0: Suppose you tell me, young lady, if you have any idea where the Leaf River is.
1: Why, it's in Quebec, of course. It says so right here.
0: Your education has been sadly neglected. You've never learned how big Quebec really is. Look, here's a map of Canada. Now then, let's find Leaf River.
1: Hey, you're trying to find the North Pole.
0: No, not at all. Oh, here it is. There. See it?
1: Carrie must have used it as a jumping-off place and is rid of the pole.
0: Well, I wouldn't go that far, Angela, but you may rest assured that you won't die of heat prostration, even in the middle of summer.
1: Oh, you're being facetious. Look at all of the towns on the map around Leaf River. People must live there.
0: Oh, people live there, all right. Fur trappers, Indians, woodsmen. At least a dozen in every town, I'd say.
1: Well, this is only October. October the 5th. Can't be too cold up there on Leaf River yet. I tell you what I want you to do for me.
0: Order a team of huskies and a sled.
1: No, order a private plane. That's it. Charter a plane for me. I want to see my ranch. I want to go to Leaf River tomorrow.
0: Well, after all, it's your ranch, and I can't stop you from going. But promise you'll be back in 2 weeks, Angela. I don't want to have to go up there and dig you out of the snow.
1: I promise.
0: All right. I'll order a plane to take you to, let's see. Here's a town called Lac du Flambeau.
1: Sounds like red flannel shirts from He-Man.
0: An adventure east of Hudson's Bay. All thrown in for the price of one plane ticket.
1: Oh, it's worth it.
0: But watch out, young lady. I've heard tales of those rugged French-Canadian woodsmen.
1: Oh, John, you are old-fashioned, aren't you? Men are men, no matter where you find them. You better read more of Kipling.
0: Men are men, all right. But some men aren't as easy to handle as others.
1: Aren't as easy to handle? Well, John, you've never seen Angela Nelson in action.
0: And Angela really went into action. Less than 48 hours after our conversation, she was in Quebec.
2: As Land Commissioner, Miss Nelson, I can only tell you that you've picked out a rugged assignment. But I can see that you're determined to make the trip to your uncle's property. So I've sent for the best guide east of Hudson's Bay. He'll be here any minute.
1: Well, thank you, Commissioner McTavish.
2: One thing about him, though, he hasn't much use for, well, shall we say, women who neither toil nor spin.
1: Oh, he wants them rough and ready. Is that what you mean?
2: That's what I mean. But then, Pierre is a man of the North Country. You'll be perfectly safe with him. Neither one of us will have to worry.
3: My God, where is this commissioner? Why, he sent for Pierre Baptiste Leblanc this time of the day, huh?
2: Come in, Pierre, come in.
3: My God, I am here.
2: Pierre, this is Miss Nelson, Miss Angela Nelson.
3: Oh, by God, Commissioner, she's a pretty woman.
1: Thank you, Pierre.
2: Pierre, Miss Nelson is going to take a trip into the interior. She wants you to be her guide.
3: Oh, she wants me to be her guide. Sacre bleu. Since when does the great Pierre Baptiste Leblanc, the finest trapper in all the North Country, act as nursemaid to such an enfant, such a child?
1: What?
3: No, no, Commissioner. I have more important things to do. Excuse me, please.
1: Pierre, wait a minute. I want to speak to you alone.
2: I'll wait outside here.
1: Well, Pierre? Or shall I say Pierre Baptiste Leblanc, greatest trapper of the whole North Country? We are alone. The enfant and you.
3: Oh, do not take offense, mademoiselle. What I say about the nursemaid. Only you are so small, too lovely to go into the forest. I would have to carry you like a papoose.
1: Pierre, did you ever hear of the Vikings?
3: The Vikings? No, mademoiselle.
1: Well, the Vikings, Pierre, came to this country when there were no people. They were big men, Pierre, bigger even than you.
3: Bigger than me? Pierre Baptiste Leblanc is 6 feet 4 inches and he weighed 260 pounds.
1: And they were braver than you, Pierre, because they had no guns, only spears.
3: These Vikings had only spears to kill the caribou and the bear? Oh, you joke, mademoiselle.
1: I tell you the truth, Pierre. And one more thing. They respected their women because they too were brave and afraid of nothing.
3: By God, I would like to meet one of these women. They kill caribou and bear with a spear. Oh, sacre bleu, that is the woman for Pierre Baptiste Leblanc.
1: You have met one, Pierre. I am a descendant of the Vikings.
3: You?
1: Yes.
3: Oh, sacre bleu, you are but a what you say, little fawn, afraid of the shadows, no?
1: I'm going to show you, Pierre, that size is of little importance. But I can do anything you can do. Now then, you are going to go with me, and we're starting tomorrow morning.
3: Starting tomorrow morning?
1: Now, here's $200. Buy what's necessary for the trip. If you need more, I'll be at the home of Commissioner McTavish. Is everything clear?
3: By gar. Maybe Pierre Baptiste Leblanc is wrong. Maybe you are what you call Viking girl, yeah? Huh? Maybe you're brave like French Canadian, eh? Oh, I find out. I find out. You like the woods, mademoiselle? For 3 days now, you have seen nothing but pine trees, a sweet river, caribou and the elk.
1: Oh, it's wonderful, Pierre, wonderful.
3: And tomorrow morning we reach the Leaf River. How long you stay?
1: Oh, only for a day or two. I promise to be back in the States in 2 weeks.
3: Oh, mademoiselle, smells air, filled with the smell of pine and balsam. Soon will come big snow. Then Pierre will set the traps.
1: What do you catch, Pierre?
3: Mink, northern sable, ermine, the weasel. All of them live here on the right forest.
1: But don't you ever get lonesome, Pierre? Out here alone all winter?
3: Oh, no, no, mademoiselle. I have my cabin, my snowshoe, my gun, and I sing. Oh, I sing. Even the deer, she run away when she hear Pierre Baptiste Leblanc singing in the morning. what does mademoiselle do on the cold morning, eh?
1: Well, I follow the sun, Pierre.
3: Huh?
1: When winter comes, I pack my bag and go to California. I sing, too, but it's not like this, Pierre.
0: At the end of the first 2 weeks of Angela's absence, I received a wire stating that 2 more weeks were necessary to complete her mission. Well, it was still Indian summer, at least in the city. But when the 2 additional weeks passed and no further word came from Angela, it bothered me.
3: Yes, it's cold tonight. Soon the snow will come, mademoiselle. We must go back tomorrow.
1: I know, Pierre, I really hate to think of going back. It's been so wonderful, so wonderful. I've learned to tell direction by the stars, to broil caribou steaks over an open fire. Even to mend my own clothes.
3: Oh, but now things will change with the winter. The wolves will come out of the forest for food. The snow, she will pile up iron on the roof of this cabin. Well, mademoiselle, I will go to my cabin now. We must get plenty of sleep. We start back for Lac du Flambeau when the sun come up.
1: All right, Pierre.
3: By God, I say you have been a brave girl. These Vikings are good peoples. Almost as good as the French Canadians. Good night, mademoiselle.
1: Good night, Pierre. What's that?
3: Oh, it's a wolf. The winter she has come.
1: The wolf? Oh, Pierre, they frightened me.
3: Frightened you? Oh, you joke, mademoiselle. You say the Vikings are afraid of nothing. Well, I go now. Good night.
1: Oh, no. Please, don't go yet, Pierre. Oh, there's the door. Oh, Pierre, hold me tight.
3: Oh, there. Little Angela.
4: big, strong Pierre holds you tight in his arms. Like this.

0: And now back to Warren William as John Francis O'Connell in East of Hudson's Bay.
1: If I spend my winters in sunny California or balmy Florida, well, it's not without just cause, I can assure you. Once and only once, I had the very dubious pleasure of visiting a client east of Hudson's Bay. Oh, it wasn't a pleasure.